0: about Travis Hunter? Y'all think he'll be a bust after getting injured his rookie season?
1: No.
2: They got that dog in
3: it. It's Travis Hunter, bro.
1: No. Travis Hunter, that boy, he can play DB, bro.
0: Ben, how do you feel?
4: You know, well, I guess Trevor Lawrence is good again, which is annoying. I'm tired of seeing that commercial where they do like, let's hear it for the boys. It's like driving me insane. Uh-huh. Like I was humming it to myself as I was driving in. But yeah, I think like first, you can't judge him on the first year. Got hurt so quick. The Jags are probably going to be good. Mm-hmm. And they're going to move him to London.
3: I got a question. Were you a football fan growing up?
4: Yeah.
3: Like what was like your favorite moment as like a young football fan growing up, like as you like a kid watching football?
4: Anytime Jerome Bettis ran it in. Anytime.
0: Jerome Bettis.
3: Because that's when football was like actually fun to watch.
4: Mm-hmm. So I miss those days. I miss Big Ben. I miss Hines Ward. You know, what are you going
2: to
4: do?
2: I never watched Hines Ward play.
3: No, Hines Ward used to be nice.
5: If y'all was to build a starting offense in the NFL, who would be your offense?
3: Good positions down the line. Like, just pick a position like quarterback. I don't know, keep going.
2: All right, you start.
5: Patrick Mahomes, QB1.
3: Jameer Gibbs, and I'm not.
2: Jameer Gibbs.
0: So I'll go DN and instantly take Myles Garrett off the board.
1: Jemma. We got Jemma on the outside.
2: I got CMC in the backfield.
3: What you got, man?
0: We got a quarterback, a running back.
3: Two running backs. So running backs is full. One receiver.
4: The Kelsey, the center, Kelsey.
5: Jason Kelsey.
4: Jason Kelsey. At center. Yeah.
5: Who's taking JSN?
3: Man, give me Phillip Rivers at quarterback.
2: We already picked the quarterback.
3: Pat Surtain at corner.
2: All right.
0: I'm taking Aaron Donald at defensive tackle. I'm taking Dexter Lawrence.
5: You want to do our own team?
2: All right, we're going to start. We're going to make our own team, so we got the best team at the end. Start from quarterback. We all going to pick a quarterback.
5: Patrick Mahomes.
3: All time?
2: Yeah, that's going to make it more interesting.
5: All time?
2: Yeah, that's going to make it more interesting.
5: I'm sticking with Patrick Mahomes.
3: Give me the GOAT, Tom Brady.
0: Randall Cunningham.
1: Give me Mike Vick.
4: Ooh.
3: That's a nice pick.
4: Young Mike Vick.
2: Nobody pick LJ?
3: No.
2: Yeah, Lamar Jackson.
3: Nah, who you got? Hold on, it's Ben.
4: I want to say
3: Big Ben.
4: I want to say Big Ben, but what about prime Cam Newton?
2: Oh, I forgot about Cam Newton.
3: That's a mythical pool.
2: That is definitely a mythical pool.
3: That's a mythical pool.
0: Who you taking for running back?
5: Barry Sanders.
2: Ooh, that was sweet.
3: Give me Sweet Feet, Walter Payton.
0: I want Eric Dickerson.
2: I know exactly why I want.
1: Can I put Devin Hester at running back, guys?
3: No.
2: Pick a running back.
1: A running back, a good running back.
5: It was Bo Jackson.
1: Yeah, Bo Jackson.
3: The Lord of 40,
1: Bo Jackson, baby.
5: Bro, there's big running backs.
3: There's big running backs. There's LT.
5: Adrian Peterson. AP. Marshawn.
3: Who you got, 40? Bucky Irvin?
2: I don't got Bucky Irvin. But y'all picked the two players I won it, Gabe. But yeah, we going to go Bucky Irvin. That's my favorite. That's just my favorite. Nah. AP, yeah, my life.
1: Let's start off with the receivers, man.
5: I don't want to go first because I feel like I'm going to keep grabbing all the...
2: Randy Moss, you want?
3: All right. Megatron. Calvin Jones.
5: Jerry Rice.
0: I got prime Julio Jones.
4: Ooh, that, you guys took all the good ones. I'm going Puka. I'm going new age. Sorry, Dick. I
1: got prime AB.
0: Ooh, that's prime a pull.
2: Gronk. I got Gronk.
3: Tony Gonzalez.
1: Who's that dude that used to play for the Chargers?
2: Oh, Antonio.
1: Yeah, I got him.
5: I want Mad Max.
0: I'm thinking. I gotta think. I don't want no current. No Zach Ertz. Maybe in his prime.
2: One of y'all better pick Shannon Short.
3: Let's do DB next.
2: Shannon Short was nice.
0: I'll just take Shannon Short.
3: All right, let's do DB.
5: Like corner or any defensive back.
3: Pick two, safety in a corner.
2: Pick a safety in a corner. Yeah.
5: Safety. Chancellor.
0: I want Brian Dawkins and Sean Taylor.
2: Two safety. I'm going to run Elon and Deion Sanders.
3: Richard Sherman.
2: You already picked Cam Chandler, gang. It's over.
3: Richard Sherman and Ronnie Lott.
2: How do you pick Ronnie Lott?
3: Oh.
2: He was coming downhill, wasn't he?
3: Hitman Harrison. Hitman Harrison.
2: Ooh. All right.
5: Cam Chandler.
2: Nobody picked Troy Polamalu.
0: Oh, yeah.
1: Give me Troy Prime Troy.
2: Nobody pick Ed Reed?
0: Yo,
2: we don't know.
0: Nobody pick Ed Reed.
3: Nah, bro. Bro.
5: I ain't gonna lie. I
0: took Sean Taylor and Brian Dawkins off the board.
2: Them is two safeties,
1: bro.
2: I know, that's what I
1: wanted. Corner.
0: All right, well, it looks like we're out of time today. Thank you guys for sharing your thoughts.
3: And we're out. Peace.
5: Love y'all, boys.
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1: This is Jason Earle, age 17, of North Allegheny High School, reporting for Pittsburgh Youth Media. Susan Howard, the Youth Media Director at Pittsburgh Filmmakers, describes filmmaking as a rich and complex process, but she claims her camper's work at the Director's Workshop at the Pittsburgh Center for the Arts is on par with that of the college students she has taught. Through her instruction at the workshop, high school students obtain the fundamental skills of filmmaking while gaining an idea of what the work of a director entails. All of the students have an interest in filmmaking, and most are involved in TV or film clubs in their respective high schools. However, the Director's Workshop provides them with the opportunity to direct their own videos using modern, efficient video technology, something that is seldom available at the high school level. The students also learn about each role in a crew, behind and in front of the cameras. On Monday, July 27th, the students were preparing their initial projects titled The Man in the Room Video. For this assignment, they were given 40 minutes to complete their filming for a one-minute video of someone performing a particular action in a room. Before going out and capturing footage, each student made an individual storyboard, sketching and organizing each shot necessary for their videos. As each student had the ability to direct and produce their own short film, they used their peers as the crew to fill other necessary roles. When I visited on Wednesday, July 29th, the students finished up this initial project and proceeded to scout new scene locations for their next assignment, a multiple-person dialogue. As the students searched for unique areas to shoot, Susan described how many movies and television shows deceive audiences by showing a shot of the outside of a home or building and then displaying what the audience believes to be the inside of that building. In reality, the interior scene is shot in a completely different location. One example she referenced was the home in the popular film Napoleon Dynamite, where two different locations are portrayed as one. As the students' solo projects served as an introduction to the basics of filmmaking, the dialogue allows for the use of complex advanced effects. Furthermore, the young directors had the opportunity to work with the actors from another camp at Pittsburgh Center for the Arts, allowing all of the campers to share their talents with each other. Another effective way for young directors to learn how to produce a good video is by viewing movies and analyzing professional work. Students often watch these movies without volume to notice visual aspects that they wouldn't catch when distracted by noise. They express that the symbolism in certain clips is far too difficult to identify while watching normally. Noting the techniques utilized in famous productions has allowed the students to employ newly discovered tactics in their own work. Although Susan is aware that 1 week is not nearly enough time to teach the students everything there is to know about directing, she is confident she has given them the fundamental skills to produce work of their own. She hopes that this truncated version of a college-level course can assist them in their filmmaking endeavors. Similarly, the students are thrilled to gain such valuable experience in directing at such a young age and will carry their knowledge with them in the future. For more Pittsburgh Youth Media stories, visit pghyouthmedia.org, find Pittsburgh Youth Media on Facebook and Twitter, or stay tuned to youthexpress.org. Catch the future.
2: I'm Jill Lanzahauser. I'm from City High, 12th grade, 17, and my poem is just called Me. I am a girl who is envied, a girl loved by many, and a girl that doesn't find herself in any. I love my hair to stretch beneath the earth, my lips huge, but only purpose is for words to exert. Eyes elegant enough to determine worth, but sadly, the perfection of my face sometimes stains my shirt. My body is a brown canvas that imperfections appear, hiding what's over-sexualized sometimes in the things I wear. Since I'm the standard pretty, it's the only thing for which they care, I swear. I wish intentions were clear because not everyone deserves the nice personality I have to share. Beauty is subjective and fragile. It is stemmed as it stands alone in a field of others. Alone in a crowded room, we all know the feeling. But when we feel this, we're not noticed. As opposed to beauty, who is the one that stands out amongst the others, it is against its will and out of its control. Beauty is in the eyes of the beholder, but why can't beauty hold themselves and own themselves?
3: My name is Henry Stahl. I'm in 11th grade, and I'm homeschooled. This is a poem I wrote called Watch the World Walk By. Where is the end, you wonder, on your way to the supposed finish line that is chased with merciless strides abound? As you struggle on without conscious wonder, it occurs to you, eyes up above peer down. Lanky is the man who the eyes belong to. High, he's perched upon his pole, limbs a-sagging with straw. Crank, he explains, is his name, and he tells you how long he's been up there, and everything he's seen. For he can see the whole world from up there high on his pole. Stop and watch the world with me, he proposes. The fields never end, and so you sit with your friend Crank, watching the world walk by. For Youth Express, this is Henry signing off.
2: Frick Park, during the last days of summer, is truly unforgettable. I've always known the park, museum, and grounds well, but walking there on my own this time, as I shed the last remnants of summer, introduced me to a part of Frick Park even a local like me doesn't always get to experience. On my trek up the hill into the park, I always pass the Frick Museum and grounds. I see the perfectly manicured rectangular topiary trees, but this time I can actually see some people sitting around them in chairs, grubbing on the sweet and savory meals from the food trucks lining the parking lot. In the winter, this place is deserted. Last November, I would ride my bike up and take refuge in the warmth of the greenhouse. It was a sort of serene solidarity. As I continue my journey around the area, I enter the actual park part of Frick Park. Trees are scattered everywhere, as if one day, 100 years ago, someone carelessly threw a handful of seeds into bare land, and up sprouted the grandiose foliage which now roam there. I look all around to see the blocks of dirt pushed into the ground to create the barriers which confirm the definite path which I walk on now. The day is beginning to settle down, and there are only a few people brave enough to leave the festivities and the music of the Frick grounds to explore the trails deep into the woods. I walk and walk and walk down the miscellaneous paths in the woods. There are fresh shortcut paths made through certain patches of trees, which tell me that someone was very impatient and did not want to continue down the traditional path laid out in front of them. The sunset is coming, and I can sense it. It looks like someone has put a blanket over the sun, like one does with a lamp, creating reddish streaks over the exhausted sky. My mother always says that my great-grandmother would say, "Red sky at night, sailor's delight." But I often think that it must be such a waste for the sky to be red here, when I rarely ever hear of any sailors or large boats in Pittsburgh, minus the Gateway Clipper, if that even counts. As I continue to let my legs droop down the dirt road, I pass by several different places I could sit and finally read. But someone is either there, or it just doesn't seem like quite the right spot. I finally settle on a bench, plopped right near a small pond. The pond is a murky hunter green, with no signs of life, except my own reflection looking into it. The bench has small patches of lichen on it, like a whale with barnacles. The spot is only a small ways away from the new, old bridge, which collapsed sometime last year. Or maybe the year before that, but remembering its exact timeline doesn't concern me much. I finally take my seat and open my book. I started reading it earlier that month, but I only read it late at night in my bed, or in the form of an audiobook while I painted my nails, or when I was blow-drying my hair. It feels slightly out of place to be reading it here, but I like it. It feels slightly out of place to be here, this far on the path, on my own, at sunset, in a place I've lived my whole life, but haven't really gotten to know until now. But I like it.
4: In March of 2020, My dad made it very clear that this was not a vacation. We were not going to travel the nation, and being responsible meant we were going to stay locked in our house until school restarted in 2 weeks. The next morning, almost before I woke up, my brother and mom were in a packed car heading down to Savannah, Georgia. But not me, my dad, and my sister. One fire pit, a whole creation of a recipe book, and 3 days later, my dad, sister, dog, and I were piled into our second car and on the road. Savannah housed two families who we were close enough to that I called them my cousins. But we only really saw one after Savannah told everyone to shelter in place. So when I think about the pandemic, I don't think about sanitizing groceries or homemade pot-lid masks. I think about the Denisons. The Denisons' house had a marvelous ensuite that we called Hotel Denison, where the five of us stayed for months. In that suite alone, we had too many adventures to recount. I got sicker than I have ever been in my life and became exiled there. I sprawled pathetically over the couch and watched every episode of The Good Place while eating butter between Ritz crackers. Everyone thought I had COVID, but the test, which was the first one taken by anyone we knew, came back negative. One night, my brother came in later than the rest of us, decided it was too hot, and turned the thermostat to the coldest thing possible. My mom yelled at me in the middle of the night for getting up again and again to get more blankets. My dad said that he had a dream that he was camping on Mount Everest, and when he woke up, he realized it wasn't a dream and it was his reality. A hands-off rule on the thermostat followed that fateful night. The rest of the house, in whose mayhem I gleefully joined after I was freed, was impeccably clean but bursting with too many bodies. 4 adults, 7 kids, 2 dogs, 1 cat, 1 hamster, and our Roomba named Eli, which was one of the essential things my mom brought down from Pennsylvania for some reason, traipsed over and around each other for months. The Denisons' oldest daughter brought her Russian boyfriend, whose name was unfortunately also Eli, home for the first time on the same day my carload of the family arrived. He sat in the nearly standing room only dining room as we all talked over each other and fed the snuffling dogs under the table scraps. I don't think he fell asleep that night knowing who was related to whom. The days were full of Zoom video calls. Everyone carving out their own semi-quiet place to turn off their mics in peace. In the afternoons, we fought over Wi-Fi scrappily, me begging the boys to stop playing Fortnite for 1 second so my audiobook could load, and my sister texting her friends incessantly, until everyone had to turn everything on airplane mode because one of the dads had a very important meeting. We would spill into the yard for Capture the Flag tournaments, or be forced out to weed. That house hosted the Great Minecraft War, the In-Home Chopped competition of 2020, the Hide-and-Seek Snitch incident, the Carol on the Highway incident, the highly contested Settlers of Catan game of 2020, and the Spinning Hammock game, which resulted in my brother bleeding profusely from the head and us saying our last goodbyes before my mom told us to stop being dramatic. He wasn't even granted a hospital trip. That old house holds more of myself in its cracks and baseboards than any other house besides my own. I was lucky enough to scoot out and back up to Pittsburgh before they started renovating it. I was not trapped into sanding hardwood floors or scraping off popcorn ceilings. The last time I was ever in that house was COVID. It was sold without my consent, and the new owners began to defile it immediately, painting over the buttercup siding in real estate white. They will never know the perfect hide-and-seek spots or the precise angle to hold your phone for it to pick up just a tiny bit more signal. They won't remember the number of squid chips boiled over that stove or how the Great Minecraft Peace Council of 2020 went down. But that's okay. I will. This is Mary Bartels reporting from the Youth Media Center at SLB Radio.
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6: 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I'm a senior at Taylor Alderdice, and this is a poem I wrote called Product of My Time. 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I go forward and backward, forward, and backward, but mainly forward. 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
8: 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Once we arrived in the parking lot, our family of four would branch out into three groups. My sister and I in search of the nearest sample stand, my mom in search of the latest discounts, and my dad, doing whatever dads do in Costco snack aisles. My sister and I would aim to reap the most product from each sample stand, sometimes going three or four times in different disguises. We would exchange jackets and switch hairstyles, shamelessly trooping back to the sample stands in our alter egos, as if the ladies working the stands couldn't see right through our scrappy ponytails and ill-fitting jackets. The process was the same every week, as we cycled through fragrant pesto ravioli, scouting hot Swiss Miss hot chocolate, and crispy brownie brittle. Once we filled our stomachs and Mom filled her cart, our family would regroup at the bustling food court for lunch. Usually our order was a box of piping hot combo pizza with an occasional strawberry vanilla swirl, soft serve, or soft churro. While waiting for lunch, we'd discuss Mom's latest purchases or our favorite sample stand of the week. The conversation would quickly die out once lunch arrived, the silence only punctuated by the occasional loud sip of water or a conversation from the table beside us. After finishing lunch, we'd file out of Costco, squinting from the piercing bright sunlight that greeted our eyes. My dad would plop on his sunglasses that looked like they came from the dentist's office before starting the engine of the car. Every time I stared out the window, watching the sprawling brick warehouse shrinking in the distance, I would wonder about my next trip the following week. However, the following week turned into the following 2 weeks, which morphed into the following month or two as I grew older and older with new extracurriculars and commitments to juggle. At the time, I never really dwelled on the meaning of my trips to Costco or how I'd spend it with my sister at sample stands before gorging on combo pizza. I would never have imagined that my partner in sample crime would migrate across the Atlantic Ocean to the salty shores of Wales, or that combo pizza is now an extinct relic of the past. But now, at the age of 13, I would give anything just to rewind time and go back to that lazy Saturday morning at Costco.
4: In March of 2020, my dad made it very clear that this was not a vacation. We were not going to travel the nation, and being responsible meant we were going to stay locked in our house until school restarted in 2 weeks. The next morning, almost before I woke up, my brother and mom were in a packed car heading down to Savannah, Georgia. But not me, my dad, and my sister. One fire pit, a whole creation of a recipe book, and 3 days later, my dad, sister, dog, and I were piled into our second car and on the road. Savannah housed two families who we were close enough to that I called them my cousins, but we only really saw one after Savannah told everyone to shelter in place. So when I think about the pandemic, I don't think about sanitizing groceries or homemade pot lid masks. I think about the Denisons. The Denisons' house had a marvelous ensuite that we called Hotel Denison, where the five of us stayed for months. In that suite alone, we had too many adventures to recount. I got sicker than I have ever been in my life and became exiled there. I sprawled pathetically over the couch and watched every episode of The Good Place while eating butter between Ritz crackers. Everyone thought I had COVID, but the test, which was the first one taken by anyone we knew, came back negative. One night, my brother came in later than the rest of us, decided it was too hot, and turned the thermostat to the coldest thing possible. My mom yelled at me in the middle of the night for getting up again and again to get more blankets. My dad said that he had a dream that he was camping on Mount Everest, and when he woke up, he realized it wasn't a dream and it was his reality. A hands-off rule on the thermostat followed that fateful night. The rest of the house, in whose mayhem I gleefully joined after I was freed, was impeccably clean but bursting with too many bodies. 4 adults, 7 kids, 2 dogs, 1 cat, 1 hamster, and our Roomba named Eli, which was one of the essential things my mom brought down from Pennsylvania for some reason, traipsed over and around each other for months. The Denison's oldest daughter brought her Russian boyfriend, whose name was unfortunately also Eli, home for the first time on the same day my carload of the family arrived. He sat in the nearly standing room only dining room as we all talked over each other and fed the snuffling dogs under the table scraps. I don't think he fell asleep that night knowing who was related to whom. The days were full of Zoom video calls, everyone carving out their own semi-quiet place to turn off their mics in peace. In the afternoons, we fought over Wi-Fi scrappily, me begging the boys to stop playing Fortnite for 1 second so my audiobook could load, and my sister texting her friends incessantly, until everyone had to turn everything on airplane mode because one of the dads had a very important meeting. We would spill into the yard for Capture the Flag tournaments, or be forced out to weed. That house hosted the Great Minecraft War, the In-Home Chopped competition of 2020, the hide-and-seek snitch incident, the Carol on the Highway incident, the highly contested Settlers of Catan game of 2020, and the spinning hammock game, which resulted in my brother bleeding profusely from the head and us saying our last goodbyes before my mom told us to stop being dramatic. He wasn't even granted a hospital trip. That old house holds more of myself in its cracks and baseboards than any other house besides my own. I was lucky enough to scoot out and back up to Pittsburgh before they started renovating it. I was not trapped into sanding hardwood floors or scraping off popcorn ceilings. The last time I was ever in that house was COVID. It was sold without my consent, and the new owners began to defile it immediately, painting over the buttercup siding in real estate white. They will never know the perfect hide-and-seek spots or the precise angle to hold your phone for it to pick up just a tiny bit more signal. They won't remember the number of squid chips boiled over that stove, or how the Great Minecraft Peace Council of 2020 went down. But that's okay. I will. This is Mary Bartels reporting from the Youth Media Center at SLB Radio.
9: A place in rural Butler you wouldn't know about. If you venture to the more populous nooks of this town, a crescendo of dirt bikes growling as they tear down dirt roads, their riders with overgrown mullets with a Confederate and Trump 2020 flag in each hand will fill your ears. But here, it is quiet. I remember the day my grandpa and my cousins built this swing set from scratch. Then it wasn't as quiet. My cousins and I ran to the pumpkin patch, ignoring the damp grass that clung to our bare feet, eager to see what pumpkin had our name etched into the premature skin. Here, in this place that now only lives in the past, your senses never grew unstimulated. There was a sizzling of hamburger from the farm past the algae-congealed pond on the grill that harmonized with the persistent hammering of tools on wood that will soon be more than a blueprint. That will be turned russet from the years of perpetual use, and then only occasional use. Often, there's a sharp pop of a gun, which only momentarily interrupts our adolescent giggles. But now, it is quiet. With the exception of cows mooing in the pasture past the discarded daisy truck that now holds dust-covered hay, and the occasional litter of kittens, the chirping of birds exclusive to rural places, their notes drifting across the autumn breeze and rattling the trees, and the creaking of the swing. It has been years since we had a pumpkin carving reunion, as my grandparents can't keep up with the bustling of people sprawled in miscellaneous corners of their house, and my sister and I are the only ones who visit semi-frequently. I pump my legs against the chill wind to get the view I desire, committed this routine to memory, just as these birds have their symphony. The swinging back and forth fills my lungs and is dispelled into a plume of steam from my chapped lips. My knuckles are white and have a tension building in them like the steadiness of the beams holding up the swing. And when I see the red barn, I know it's worth it. In the absence of constant appraisal, like suburban trees, these trees have painted themselves every hue of warmth. Plenty of autumns have passed since this swing set has risen. The grass that was once beneath it succumbing to a dusty patch. The absence of dozens of pumpkins in the garden that no longer exist is well observed. But I have learned if you propel yourself against the rural wind, there will always be a red barn and a sea of fire, then laden in snow, and then immersed past recognition in thick foliage, no matter how much has changed.
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10: My name is Felix Dreyer. I'm in the ninth grade at City Charter High School, and this is a poem I wrote called Captain. I am a spirit of hopeful opportunity, one whose doubts may damper my sails. Though my crew may have their failures and pouts, I still face the ocean of emotion without losing myself in the commotion. For I am my own captain, and thus for I must contain my failures to thrust forward a new world of pure imagination. This is Felix Dreyer from Youth Express signing off.
11: Frick Park, during the last days of summer, is truly unforgettable. I've always known the park, museum, and grounds well, but walking there on my own this time, as I shed the last remnants of summer, introduced me to a part of Frick Park even a local like me doesn't always get to experience. On my trek up the hill into the park, I always pass the Frick Museum and grounds. I see the perfectly manicured rectangular topiary trees, but this time, I can actually see some people sitting around them in chairs, grubbing on the sweet and savory meals from the food trucks lining the parking lot. In the winter, this place is deserted. Last November, I would ride my bike up and take refuge in the warmth of the greenhouse. It was a sort of serene solidarity. As I continue my journey around the area, I enter the actual park part of Frick Park. Trees are scattered everywhere, as if one day, 100 years ago, someone carelessly threw a handful of seeds into bare land, and up sprouted the grandiose foliage which now roam there. I look all around to see the blocks of dirt pushed into the ground to create barriers which confirm the definite path which I walk on now. The day is beginning to settle down, and there are only a few people brave enough to leave the festivities and the music of the Frick grounds to explore the trails deep into the woods. I walk and walk and walk down the miscellaneous paths in the woods. There are fresh shortcut paths made through certain patches of trees, which tell me that someone was very impatient and did not want to continue down the traditional path laid out in front of them. The sunset is coming, and I can sense it. It looks like someone has put a blanket over the sun, like one does with a lamp, creating reddish streaks over the exhausted sky. My mother always says that my great-grandmother would say, "Red sky at night, sailor's delight." But I often think that it must be such a waste for the sky to be red here. When I rarely ever hear of any sailors or large boats in Pittsburgh, minus the Gateway Clipper, if that even counts. As I continue to let my legs droop down the dirt road, I pass by several different places I could sit and finally read. But someone is either there, or it just doesn't seem like quite the right spot. I finally settle on a bench, plopped right near a small pond. The pond is a murky hunter green, with no signs of life, except my own reflection looking into it. The bench has small patches of lichen on it, like a whale with barnacles. The spot is only a small ways away from the new, old bridge, which collapsed sometime last year. Or maybe the year before that, but remembering its exact timeline doesn't concern me much. I finally take my seat and open my book. I started reading it earlier that month, but I only read it late at night in my bed, or in the form of an audiobook while I painted my nails, or when I was blow-drying my hair. It feels slightly out of place to be reading it here, but I like it. It feels slightly out of place to be here, this far on the path, on my own, at sunset, in a place I've lived my whole life, but haven't really gotten to know until now. But I like it.
12: The sound of the ocean greets you as you near, and the squawk of seagulls follows soon after. The sun bears down on you, not unpleasantly, but it's certainly more than you're used to in rainy Pittsburgh. The beach burns as you walk on it, and the wind pelts you with sand. The sound of children's laughs and too loud music are welcomed here. At the boardwalk, you're overwhelmed by the smells of the different food vendors. Popping popcorn, the vendors throw kernels to a flock of pigeons. Crowds wait in line for two sour lemonade and two sweet cotton candy. Conversations mingle with the music that changes from store to store. The fudge store plays soft jazz and always seems to be empty. The crystal shop echoes with chimes and always smells of incense. The candle store, my favorite, is lit by mosaic lamps and the flicker of flame. You stop at the reptile zoo before turning in for the night, and watch guests gasp in awe at the largest crocodile in the States. Exotic birds are heard calling to each other throughout the park, and you jump at the sound of a parrot saying hello as you pass. At the hotel, it is quiet. The slow splashing of the pool at night and the white foamy ocean waves lull you to sleep, and the warm sea breeze protects you from the cold of night.
13: My name is Layla Dukes. I'm in 9th grade at Pittsburgh Kappa 6 through 12, and this is a poem I wrote called 6 in 1. L-A-Y-L-A-H. That is me. Loving as anyone or anything you've ever seen. Ashamed of the decisions that has birthed the new life ahead, yet grateful for the lessons glued inside my head. L-A-Y-L-A-H. That is me. Learning to navigate the system that is built against myself, also learning to drive my car of life to the destination of hope, peace, where the tide is calm, my heart is healed, and my spirit is willing. For Youth Express, this is Layla signing off.
8: Costco, the land of wholesale shopping, free samples, and slices of pizza the size of your head, has always been a strange kind of sanctuary for me. Like clockwork, every Saturday morning, rain or shine, sun or snow, my parents would strap me and my sister into the back seat, driving to our local warehouse, where we would spend an absurd amount of time frolicking through spacious aisles full of neon pool noodles, hair dryers, and colorful light bulbs. Once we arrived in the parking lot, our family of four would branch out into three groups. My sister and I in search of the nearest sample stand, my mom in search of the latest discounts, and my dad, doing whatever dads do in Costco snack aisles. My sister and I would aim to reap the most product from each sample stand, sometimes going three or four times in different disguises. We would exchange jackets and switch hairstyles, shamelessly trooping back to the sample stands in our alter egos, as if the ladies working the stands couldn't see right through our scrappy ponytails and ill-fitting jackets. The process was the same every week, as we cycled through fragrant pesto ravioli, scouting hot Swiss Miss hot chocolate, and crispy brownie brittle. Once we filled our stomachs and Mom filled her cart, our family would regroup at the bustling food court for lunch. Usually our order was a box of piping hot combo pizza with an occasional strawberry vanilla swirl soft serve or soft churro. While waiting for lunch, we'd discuss Mom's latest purchases or our favorite sample stand of the week. The conversation would quickly die out once lunch arrived, the silence only punctuated by the occasional loud sip of water or a conversation from the table beside us. After finishing lunch, we'd file out of Costco, squinting from the piercing bright sunlight that greeted our eyes. My dad would plop on his sunglasses that looked like they came from the dentist's office before starting the engine of the car. Every time I stared out the window, watching the sprawling brick warehouse shrinking in the distance, I would wonder about my next trip the following week. However, the following week turned into the following 2 weeks, which morphed into the following month or two, as I grew older and older with new extracurriculars and commitments to juggle. At the time, I never really dwelled on the meaning of my trips to Costco, or how I'd spend it with my sister at sample stands before gorging on combo pizza. I would never have imagined that my partner in sample crime would migrate across the Atlantic Ocean to the salty shores of Wales, or that combo pizza is now an extinct relic of the past. But now, at the age of 13, I would give anything just to rewind time and go back to that lazy Saturday morning at Costco.
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20: Hi, my name is Lila Catherine. I attend Taylor Alderdice, and I'm a senior. I will be reading a poem I wrote, entitled Fragility. Limping duck meets the wrong stranger. Gunshots, seconds he's gone. Ant crawls from grass onto blanket, crushed by dirty fingers. His tombstone is a tea cookie. Chicken lied on a dining room table, legs declared drumsticks. Their bones, remains, and all thrown away. When have we become so apathetic to a gift only promised once?
4: In March of 2020, my dad made it very clear that this was not a vacation. We were not going to travel the nation, and being responsible meant we were going to stay locked in our house until school restarted in 2 weeks. The next morning, almost before I woke up, my brother and mom were in a packed car heading down to Savannah, Georgia. But not me, my dad, and my sister. One fire pit, a whole creation of a recipe book, and 3 days later, my dad, sister, dog, and I were piled into our second car and on the road. Savannah housed two families who we were close enough to that I called them my cousins, but we only really saw one after Savannah told everyone to shelter in place. So when I think about the pandemic, I don't think about sanitizing groceries or homemade pot-lid masks. I think about the Denisons. The Denisons' house had a marvelous ensuite that we called Hotel Denison, where the five of us stayed for months. In that suite alone, we had too many adventures to recount. I got sicker than I have ever been in my life and became exiled there. I sprawled pathetically over the couch and watched every episode of The Good Place while eating butter between Ritz crackers. Everyone thought I had COVID, but the test, which was the first one taken by anyone we knew, came back negative. One night, my brother came in later than the rest of us, decided it was too hot, and turned the thermostat to the coldest thing possible. My mom yelled at me in the middle of the night for getting up again and again to get more blankets. My dad said that he had a dream that he was camping on Mount Everest, and when he woke up, he realized it wasn't a dream, and it was his reality. A hands-off rule on the thermostat followed that fateful night. The rest of the house, in whose mayhem I gleefully joined after I was freed, was impeccably clean but bursting with too many bodies. 4 adults, 7 kids, 2 dogs, 1 cat, 1 hamster, and our Roomba named Eli, which was one of the essential things my mom brought down from Pennsylvania for some reason, traipsed over and around each other for months. The Denison's oldest daughter brought her Russian boyfriend, whose name was unfortunately also Eli, home for the first time on the same day my carload of the family arrived. He sat in the nearly standing room only dining room as we all talked over each other and fed the snuffling dogs under the table scraps. I don't think he fell asleep that night knowing who was related to whom. The days were full of Zoom video calls, everyone carving out their own semi-quiet place to turn off their mics in peace. In the afternoons, we fought over Wi-Fi scrappily, me begging the boys to stop playing Fortnite for 1 second so my audiobook could load, and my sister texting her friends incessantly, until everyone had to turn everything on airplane mode because one of the dads had a very important meeting. We would spill into the yard for capture the flag tournaments or be forced out to weed. That house hosted the Great Minecraft War, the in-home chopped competition of 2020, the hide-and-seek snitch incident, the Carol on the Highway incident, the highly contested Settlers of Catan game of 2020, and the spinning hammock game, which resulted in my brother bleeding profusely from the head and us saying our last goodbyes before my mom told us to stop being dramatic. He wasn't even granted a hospital trip. That old house holds more of myself in its cracks and baseboards than any other house besides my own. I was lucky enough to scoot out and back up to Pittsburgh before they started renovating it. I was not trapped into sanding hardwood floors or scraping off popcorn ceilings. The last time I was ever in that house was COVID. It was sold without my consent, and the new owners began to defile it immediately, painting over the buttercup siding in real estate white. They will never know the perfect hide-and-seek spots or the precise angle to hold your phone for it to pick up just a tiny bit more signal. They won't remember the number of squid chips boiled over that stove or how the Great Minecraft Peace Council of 2020 went down. But that's okay. I will. This is Mary Bartels reporting from the Youth Media Center at SLB Radio.
12: The sound of the ocean greets you as you near, and the squawk of seagulls follows soon after. The sun bears down on you, not unpleasantly, but it's certainly more than you're used to in rainy Pittsburgh. The beach burns as you walk on it, and the wind pelts you with sand. The sound of children's laughs and too loud music are welcomed here. At the boardwalk, you're overwhelmed by the smells of the different food vendors. Popping popcorn, the vendors throw kernels to a flock of pigeons. Crowds wait in line for too sour lemonade and too sweet cotton candy. Conversations mingle with the music that changes from store to store. The fudge store plays soft jazz and always seems to be empty. The crystal shop echoes with chimes and always smells of incense. The candle store, my favorite, is lit by mosaic lamps and the flicker of flame. You stop at the reptile zoo before turning in for the night and watch guests gasp in awe at the largest crocodile in the States. Exotic birds are heard calling to each other throughout the park, and you jump at the sound of a parrot saying hello as you pass. At the hotel, it is quiet. The slow splashing of the pool at night and the white foamy ocean waves lull you to sleep, and the warm sea breeze protects you from the cold of night.
4: In March of 2020, my dad made it very clear that this was not a vacation. We were not going to travel the nation, and being responsible meant we were going to stay locked in our house until school restarted in 2 weeks. The next morning, almost before I woke up, my brother and mom were in a packed car heading down to Savannah, Georgia. But not me, my dad, and my sister. One fire pit, a whole creation of a recipe book, and 3 days later, my dad, sister, dog, and I were piled into our second car and on the road. Savannah housed two families who we were close enough to that I called them my cousins, but we only really saw one after Savannah told everyone to shelter in place. So when I think about the pandemic, I don't think about sanitizing groceries or homemade pot-lid masks. I think about the Denisons. The Denisons' house had a marvelous ensuite that we called Hotel Denison, where the five of us stayed for months. In that suite alone, we had too many adventures to recount. I got sicker than I have ever been in my life and became exiled there. I sprawled pathetically over the couch and watched every episode of The Good Place while eating butter between Ritz crackers. Everyone thought I had COVID, but the test, which was the first one taken by anyone we knew, came back negative. One night, my brother came in later than the rest of us, decided it was too hot, and turned the thermostat to the coldest thing possible. My mom yelled at me in the middle of the night for getting up again and again to get more blankets. My dad said that he had a dream that he was camping on Mount Everest, and when he woke up, he realized it wasn't a dream, and it was his reality. A hands-off rule on the thermostat followed that fateful night. The rest of the house, in whose mayhem I gleefully joined after I was freed, was impeccably clean but bursting with too many bodies. 4 adults, 7 kids, 2 dogs, 1 cat, one hamster, and our Roomba named Eli, which was one of the essential things my mom brought down from Pennsylvania for some reason, traipsed over and around each other for months. The Denison's oldest daughter brought her Russian boyfriend, whose name was unfortunately also Eli, home for the first time on the same day my carload of the family arrived. He sat in the nearly standing room only dining room as we all talked over each other and fed the snuffling dogs under the table scraps. I don't think he fell asleep that night knowing who was related to whom. The days were full of Zoom video calls, everyone carving out their own semi-quiet place to turn off their mics in peace. In the afternoons, we fought over Wi-Fi scrappily, me begging the boys to stop playing Fortnite for 1 second so my audiobook could load, and my sister texting her friends incessantly, until everyone had to turn everything on airplane mode because one of the dads had a very important meeting. We would spill into the yard for Capture the Flag tournaments, or be forced out to weed. That house hosted the Great Minecraft War, the In-Home Chopped competition of 2020, the hide-and-seek snitch incident, the Carol on the Highway incident, the highly contested Settlers of Catan game of 2020, and the spinning hammock game which resulted in my brother bleeding profusely from the head and us saying our last goodbyes before my mom told us to stop being dramatic. He wasn't even granted a hospital trip. That old house holds more of myself in its cracks and baseboards than any other house besides my own. I was lucky enough to scoot out and back up to Pittsburgh before they started renovating it. I was not trapped into sanding hardwood floors or scraping off popcorn ceilings. The last time I was ever in that house was COVID. It was sold without my consent, and the new owners began to defile it immediately, painting over the buttercup siding in real estate white. They will never know the perfect hide-and-seek spots or the precise angle to hold your phone for it to pick up just a tiny bit more signal. They won't remember the number of squid chips boiled over that stove or how the Great Minecraft Peace Council of 2020 went down. But that's okay. I will. This is Mary Bartels reporting from the Youth Media Center at SLB Radio.
20: Hi, my name is Sophia Gombos, and I'm a junior at Shadyside Academy. Hope is sprouting between the cracks, trying its best to grow and be recognized. Although often ignored and trampled over, hope persists, climbing on walls and slithering across concrete, trying to survive, to live, to thrive, in a city built of hard, unforgiving bricks. Gardeners prepare the soil for their plants. They remove the weeds, ripping their roots from the ground, saying they're no good. I need them gone to make my plants survive.
12: The sound of the ocean greets you as you near, and the squawk of seagulls follows soon after. The sun bears down on you, not unpleasantly, but it's certainly more than you're used to in rainy Pittsburgh. The beach burns as you walk on it, and the wind pelts you with sand. The sound of children's laughs and too loud music are welcomed here. At the boardwalk, you're overwhelmed by the smells of the different food vendors. Popping popcorn, the vendors throw kernels to a flock of pigeons. Crowds wait in line for too sour lemonade and too sweet cotton candy. Conversations mingle with the music that changes from store to store. The fudge store plays soft jazz and always seems to be empty. The crystal shop echoes with chimes and always smells of incense. The candle store, my favorite, is lit by mosaic lamps and the flicker of flame. You stop at the reptile zoo before turning in for the night, and watch guests gasp in awe at the largest crocodile in the States. Exotic birds are heard calling to each other throughout the park, and you jump at the sound of a parrot saying hello as you pass. At the hotel, it is quiet. The slow splashing of the pool at night and the white foamy ocean waves lull you to sleep, and the warm sea breeze protects you from the cold of night.
4: In March of 2020, my dad made it very clear that this was not a vacation, we were not going to travel the nation, and being responsible meant we were going to stay locked in our house until school restarted in 2 weeks. The next morning, almost before I woke up, my brother and mom were in a packed car heading down to Savannah, Georgia. But not me, my dad, and my sister. One fire pit, a whole creation of a recipe book, and 3 days later, My dad, sister, dog, and I were piled into our second car and on the road. Savannah housed two families who we were close enough to that I called them my cousins. But we only really saw one after Savannah told everyone to shelter in place. So when I think about the pandemic, I don't think about sanitizing groceries or homemade pot lid masks. I think about the Denisons. The Denisons' house had a marvelous ensuite that we called Hotel Denison, where the five of us stayed for months. In that suite alone, we had too many adventures to recount. I got sicker than I have ever been in my life and became exiled there. I sprawled pathetically over the couch and watched every episode of The Good Place while eating butter between Ritz crackers. Everyone thought I had COVID, but the test, which was the first one taken by anyone we knew, came back negative. One night, my brother came in later than the rest of us, decided it was too hot, and turned the thermostat to the coldest thing possible. My mom yelled at me in the middle of the night for getting up again and again to get more blankets. My dad said that he had a dream that he was camping on Mount Everest, and when he woke up, he realized it wasn't a dream and it was his reality. A hands-off rule on the thermostat followed that fateful night. The rest of the house, in whose mayhem I gleefully joined after I was freed, was impeccably clean but bursting with too many bodies. Four adults, seven kids, two dogs, one cat, one hamster, and our Roomba named Eli, which was one of the essential things my mom brought down from Pennsylvania for some reason, traipsed over and around each other for months. The Denison's oldest daughter brought her Russian boyfriend, whose name was unfortunately also Eli, home for the first time on the same day my carload of the family arrived. He sat in the nearly standing room only dining room as we all talked over each other and fed the snuffling dogs under the table scraps. I don't think he fell asleep that night knowing who was related to whom. The days were full of Zoom video calls, everyone carving out their own semi-quiet place to turn off their mics in peace. In the afternoons, we fought over Wi-Fi scrappily, me begging the boys to stop playing Fortnite for 1 second so my audiobook could load, and my sister texting her friends incessantly, until everyone had to turn everything on airplane mode because one of the dads had a very important meeting. We would spill into the yard for Capture the Flag tournaments, or be forced out to weed. That house hosted the Great Minecraft War, the In-Home Chopped competition of 2020, the hide-and-seek snitch incident, the Carol on the Highway incident, the highly contested Settlers of Catan game of 2020, and the spinning hammock game which resulted in my brother bleeding profusely from the head and us saying our last goodbyes before my mom told us to stop being dramatic. He wasn't even granted a hospital trip. That old house holds more of myself and its cracks and baseboards than any other house besides my own. I was lucky enough to scoot out and back up to Pittsburgh before they started renovating it. I was not trapped into sanding hardwood floors or scraping off popcorn ceilings. The last time I was ever in that house was COVID. It was sold without my consent, and the new owners began to defile it immediately, painting over the buttercup siding in real estate white. They will never know the perfect hide-and-seek spots or the precise angle to hold your phone for it to pick up just a tiny bit more signal. They won't remember the number of squid chips boiled over that stove or how the Great Minecraft Peace Council of 2020 went down. But that's okay. I will. This is Mary Bartels reporting from the Youth Media Center at SLB Radio.
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20: Hi, my name is Sophia Gombos, and I'm a junior at Shadyside Academy. My hair is long, like a chocolate fountain flowing from my scalp. My eyes round, like big dark grapes sprouting on my face, and my nose is sewn above my mouth like a tiny button.
12: The sound of the ocean greets you as you near, and the squawk of seagulls follows soon after. The sun bears down on you, not unpleasantly, but it's certainly more than you're used to in rainy Pittsburgh. The beach burns as you walk on it, and the wind pelts you with sand. The sound of children's laughs and too loud music are welcomed here. At the boardwalk, you're overwhelmed by the smells of the different food vendors. Popping popcorn, the vendors throw kernels to a flock of pigeons. Crowds wait in line for too sour lemonade and too sweet cotton candy. Conversations mingle with the music that changes from store to store. The fudge store plays soft jazz and always seems to be empty. The crystal shop echoes with chimes and always smells of incense. The candle store, my favorite, is lit by mosaic lamps and the flicker of flame. You stop at the reptile zoo before turning in for the night and watch guests gasp in awe at the largest crocodile in the States. Exotic birds are heard calling to each other throughout the

0: hair dryers, and colorful light bulbs. Once we arrived in the parking lot, our family of four would branch out into three groups. My sister and I in search of the nearest sample stand, my mom in search of the latest discounts, and my dad, doing whatever dads do in Costco snack aisles. My sister and I would aim to reap the most product from each sample stand, sometimes going three or four times in different disguises. We would exchange jackets and switch hairstyles, shamelessly trooping back to the sample stands in our alter egos, as if the ladies working the stands couldn't see right through our scrappy ponytails and ill-fitting jackets. The process was the same every week, as we cycled through fragrant pesto ravioli, scouting hot Swiss Miss hot chocolate, and crispy brownie brittle. Once we filled our stomachs and Mom filled her cart, our family would regroup at the bustling food court for lunch. Usually our order was a box of piping hot combo pizza with an occasional strawberry vanilla swirl soft serve or soft churro. While waiting for lunch, we'd discuss Mom's latest purchases or our favorite sample stand of the week. The conversation would quickly die out once lunch arrived, the silence only punctuated by the occasional loud sip of water or a conversation from the table beside us. After finishing lunch, we'd file out of Costco, squinting from the piercing bright sunlight that greeted our eyes. My dad would plop on his sunglasses that looked like they came from the dentist's office before starting the engine of the car. Every time I stared out the window, watching the sprawling brick warehouse shrinking in the distance, I would wonder about my next trip the following week. However, the following week turned into the following 2 weeks, which morphed into the following month or two, as I grew older and older with new extracurriculars and commitments to juggle. At the time, I never really dwelled on the meaning of my trips to Costco, or how I'd spend it with my sister at sample stands before gorging on combo pizza. I would never have imagined that my partner in sample crime would migrate across the Atlantic Ocean to the salty shores of Wales, or that combo pizza is now an extinct relic of the past. But now, at the age of 13, I would give anything just to rewind time and go back to that lazy Saturday morning at Costco.
1: In March of 2020, my dad made it very clear that this was not a vacation, we were not going to travel the nation, and being responsible meant we were going to stay locked in our house until school restarted in 2 weeks. The next morning, almost before I woke up, my brother and mom were in a packed car heading down to Savannah, Georgia. But not me, my dad, and my sister. One fire pit, a whole creation of a recipe book, and 3 days later, my dad, sister, dog, and I were piled into our second car and on the road. Savannah housed two families who we were close enough to that I called them my cousins, but we only really saw one after Savannah told everyone to shelter in place. So when I think about the pandemic, I don't think about sanitizing groceries or homemade pot-lid masks. I think about the Denisons. The Denisons' house had a marvelous ensuite that we called Hotel Denison, where the five of us stayed for months. In that suite alone, we had too many adventures to recount. I got sicker than I have ever been in my life and became exiled there. I sprawled pathetically over the couch and watched every episode of The Good Place while eating butter between Ritz crackers. Everyone thought I had COVID, but the test, which was the first one taken by anyone we knew, came back negative. One night, my brother came in later than the rest of us, decided it was too hot, and turned the thermostat to the coldest thing possible. My mom yelled at me in the middle of the night for getting up again and again to get more blankets. My dad said that he had a dream that he was camping on Mount Everest, and when he woke up, he realized it wasn't a dream, and it was his reality. A hands-off rule on the thermostat followed that fateful night. The rest of the house, in whose mayhem I gleefully joined after I was freed, was impeccably clean but bursting with too many bodies. 4 adults, 7 kids, 2 dogs, 1 cat, 1 hamster, and our Roomba named Eli, which was one of the essential things my mom brought down from Pennsylvania for some reason,

0: traipsed over and around each other for months. The Denison's oldest daughter brought her Russian boyfriend, whose name was unfortunately also Eli, home for the first time on the same day my carload of the family arrived. He sat in the nearly standing room only dining room as we all talked over each other and fed the snuffling dogs under the table scraps. I don't think he fell asleep that night knowing who was related to whom. The days were full of Zoom video calls, everyone carving out their own semi-quiet place to turn off their mics in peace. In the afternoons, we fought over Wi-Fi scrappily, me begging the boys to stop playing Fortnite for 1 second so my audiobook could load, and my sister texting her friends incessantly, until everyone had to turn everything on airplane mode because one of the dads had a very important meeting. We would spill into the yard for Capture the Flag tournaments, or be forced out to weed. That house hosted the Great Minecraft War, the In-Home Chopped competition of 2020, the hide-and-seek snitch incident, the Carol on the Highway incident, the highly contested Settlers of Catan game of 2020, and the spinning hammock game which resulted in my brother bleeding profusely from the head and us saying our last goodbyes before my mom told us to stop being dramatic. He wasn't even granted a hospital trip. That old house holds more of myself in its cracks and baseboards than any other house besides my own. I was lucky enough to scoot out and back up to Pittsburgh before they started renovating it. I was not trapped into sanding hardwood floors or scraping off popcorn ceilings. The last time I was ever in that house was COVID. It was sold without my consent, and the new owners began to defile it immediately, painting over the buttercup siding in real estate white. They will never know the perfect hide-and-seek spots or the precise angle to hold your phone for it to pick up just a tiny bit more signal. They won't remember the number of squid chips boiled over that stove, or how the Great Minecraft Peace Council of 2020 went down. But that's okay. I will. This is Mary Bartels reporting from the Youth Media Center at SLB Radio.
1: Hi, my name is Lila Catherine. I attend Taylor Alderdice, and I'm a senior. I'm going to be reading A Verbal Portrait. Curt smile. She hasn't learned how to give a proper one. Dark brown hair with previously painted streaks peeking out underneath. Melancholy lingers behind skin. Faces are said to hold past. Her hands are open to let go.
2: Hi, my name is Sophia Gombos, and I'm a junior at Shadyside Academy. Hope is sprouting between the cracks, trying its best to grow and be recognized. Although often ignored and trampled over, hope persists, climbing on walls and slithering across concrete, trying to survive, to live, to thrive, in a city built of hard, unforgiving bricks. Gardeners prepare the soil for their plants. They remove the weeds, ripping their roots from the ground, saying they're no good. I need them gone to make my plants survive.
3: Costco, the land of wholesale shopping, free samples, and slices of pizza the size of your head, has always been a strange kind of sanctuary for me. Like clockwork, every Saturday morning, rain or shine, sun or snow, my parents would strap me and my sister into the back seat, driving to our local warehouse, where we would spend an absurd amount of time frolicking through spacious aisles full of neon pool noodles, hair dryers, and colorful light bulbs. Once we arrived in the parking lot, our family of four would branch out into three groups. My sister and I in search of the nearest sample stand, my mom in search of the latest discounts, and my dad, doing whatever dads do in Costco snack aisles. My sister and I would aim to reap the most product from each sample stand, sometimes going three or four times in different disguises. We would exchange jackets and switch hairstyles, shamelessly trooping back to the sample stands in our alter egos, as if the ladies working the stands couldn't see right through our scrappy ponytails and ill-fitting jackets. The process was the same every week, as we cycled through fragrant pesto ravioli, scouting hot Swiss Miss hot chocolate, and crispy brownie brittle. Once we filled our stomachs and Mom filled her cart, our family would regroup at the bustling food court for lunch. Usually our order was a box of piping hot combo pizza with an occasional strawberry vanilla swirl, soft serve, or soft churro. While waiting for lunch, we'd discuss Mom's latest purchases or our favorite sample stand of the week. The conversation would quickly die out once lunch arrived, the silence only punctuated by the occasional loud sip of water or a conversation from the table beside us. After finishing lunch, we'd file out of Costco, squinting from the piercing bright sunlight that greeted our eyes. My dad would plop on his sunglasses that looked like they came from the dentist's office before starting the engine of the car. Every time I stared out the window, watching the sprawling brick warehouse shrinking in the distance, I would wonder about my next trip the following week. However, the following week turned into the following 2 weeks, which morphed into the following month or two as I grew older and older with new extracurriculars and commitments to juggle. At the time, I never really dwelled on the meaning of my trips to Costco or how I'd spend it with my sister at sample stands before gorging on combo pizza. I would never have imagined that my partner in sample crime would migrate across the Atlantic Ocean to the salty shores of Wales, or that combo pizza is now an extinct relic of the past. But now, at the age of 13, I would give anything just to rewind time and go back to that lazy Saturday morning at Costco.
2: Hi, my name is Sophia Gombos, and I'm a junior at Shadyside Academy. My hair is long, like a chocolate fountain flowing from my scalp. My eyes round, like big dark grapes sprouting on my face, and my nose is sewn above my mouth like a tiny button.
3: Costco, the land of wholesale shopping, free samples, and slices of pizza the size of your head, has always been a strange kind of sanctuary for me. Like clockwork, every Saturday morning, rain or shine, sun or snow, my parents would strap me and my sister into the back seat, driving to our local warehouse, where we would spend an absurd amount of time frolicking through spacious aisles full of neon pool noodles, hair dryers, and colorful light bulbs. Once we arrived in the parking lot, our family of four would branch out into three groups. My sister and I in search of the nearest sample stand, my mom in search of the latest discounts, and my dad, doing whatever dads do in Costco snack aisles. My sister and I would aim to reap the most product from each sample stand, sometimes going three or four times in different disguises. We would exchange jackets and switch hairstyles, shamelessly trooping back to the sample stands in our alter egos, as if the ladies working the stands couldn't see right through our scrappy ponytails and ill-fitting jackets. The process was the same every week, as we cycled through fragrant pesto ravioli, scouting hot Swiss Miss hot chocolate, and crispy brownie brittle. Once we filled our stomachs and Mom filled her cart, our family would regroup at the bustling food court for lunch. Usually our order was a box of piping hot combo pizza, with an occasional strawberry vanilla swirl soft serve, or soft churro. While waiting for lunch, we'd discuss Mom's latest purchases or our favorite sample stand of the week. The conversation would quickly die out once lunch arrived, the silence only punctuated by the occasional loud sip of water or a conversation from the table beside us. After finishing lunch, we'd file out of Costco, squinting from the piercing bright sunlight that greeted our eyes. My dad would plop on his sunglasses that looked like they came from the dentist's office before starting the engine of the car. Every time I stared out the window, watching the sprawling brick warehouse shrinking in the distance, I would wonder about my next trip the following week. However, the following week turned into the following 2 weeks, which morphed into the following month or two, as I grew older and older with new extracurriculars and commitments to juggle. At the time, I never really dwelled on the meaning of my trips to Costco, or how I'd spend it with my sister at sample stands before gorging on combo pizza. I would never have imagined that my partner in sample crime would migrate across the Atlantic Ocean to the salty shores of Wales, or that combo pizza is now an extinct relic of the past. But now, at the age of 13, I would give anything just to rewind time and go back to that lazy Saturday morning at Costco.
4: The sound of the ocean greets you as you near, and the squawk of seagulls follows soon after. The sun bears down on you, not unpleasantly, but it's certainly more than you're used to in rainy Pittsburgh. The beach burns as you walk on it, and the wind pelts you with sand. The sound of children's laughs and too loud music are welcomed here. At the boardwalk, you're overwhelmed by the smells of the different food vendors. Popping popcorn, the vendors throw kernels to a flock of pigeons. Crowds wait in line for too sour lemonade and too sweet cotton candy. Conversations mingle with the music that changes from store to store. The fudge store plays soft jazz and always seems to be empty. The crystal shop echoes with chimes and always smells of incense. The candle store, my favorite, is lit by mosaic lamps and the flicker of flame. You stop at the reptile zoo before turning in for the night and watch guests gasp in awe at the largest crocodile in the States. Exotic birds are heard calling to each other throughout the park, and you jump at the sound of a parrot saying hello as you pass. At the hotel, it is quiet. The slow splashing of the pool at night and the white foamy ocean waves lull you to sleep, and the warm sea breeze protects you from the cold of night.
1: Hi, my name is Lila. I'm a senior at Taylor Alderdice, and this is a poem I wrote called Product of My Time. I am a product of my time. I am also a terribly inefficient time traveler. I am an example of eccentricity in each reality, and I am the biggest proponent of the only constant, change. I go forward and backward, forward and backward, but mainly forward. For Youth Express, this is Lila, signing off.
5: My name is Felix Dreyer. I'm in the 9th grade at City Charter High School, and this is a poem I wrote called Captain. I am a spirit of hopeful opportunity, one whose doubts may damper my sails. Though my crew may have their failures and pouts, I still face the ocean of emotion without losing myself in the commotion. For I am my own captain, and thus for I must contain my failures to thrust forward a new world of pure imagination. This is Felix Dreyer from Youth Express, signing off.
6: Frick Park, during the last days of summer, is truly unforgettable. I've always known the park, museum, and grounds well, but walking there on my own this time, as I shed the last remnants of summer, introduced me to a part of Frick Park even a local like me doesn't always get to experience. On my trek up the hill into the park, I always pass the Frick Museum and grounds. I see the perfectly manicured rectangular topiary trees, but this time I can actually see some people sitting around them in chairs, grubbing on the sweet and savory meals from the food trucks lining the parking lot. In the winter, this place is deserted. Last November, I would ride my bike up and take refuge in the warmth of the greenhouse. It was a sort of serene solidarity. As I continue my journey around the area, I enter the actual park part of Frick Park. Trees are scattered everywhere, as if one day, 100 years ago, someone carelessly threw a handful of seeds into bare land, and up sprouted the grandiose foliage which now roam there. I look all around to see the blocks of dirt pushed into the ground to create the barriers which confirm the definite path which I walk on now. The day is beginning to settle down, and there are only a few people brave enough to leave the festivities and the music of the Frick grounds to explore the trails deep into the woods. I walk and walk and walk down the miscellaneous paths in the woods. There are fresh shortcut paths made through certain patches of trees, which tell me that someone was very impatient and did not want to continue down the traditional path laid out in front of them. The sunset is coming, and I can sense it. It looks like someone has put a blanket over the sun, like one does with a lamp, creating reddish streaks over the exhausted sky. My mother always says that my great-grandmother would say, "Red sky at night, sailor's delight," but I often think that it must be such a waste for the sky to be red here. When I rarely ever hear of any sailors or large boats in Pittsburgh, minus the Gateway Clipper, if that even counts. As I continue to let my legs droop down the dirt road, I pass by several different places I could sit and finally read. But someone is either there, or it just doesn't seem like quite the right spot. I finally settle on a bench, pl- plopped right near a small pond. The pond is a murky hunter green, with no signs of life, except my own reflection looking into it. The bench has small patches of lichen on it, like a whale with barnacles. The spot is only a small ways away from the new, old bridge, which collapsed sometime last year. Or maybe the year before that, but remembering its exact timeline doesn't concern me much. I finally take my seat and open my book. I started reading it earlier that month, but I only read it late at night in my bed, or in the form of an audiobook while I painted my nails, or when I was blow-drying my hair. It feels slightly out of place to be reading it here, but I like it. It feels slightly out of place to be here, this far on the path, on my own, at sunset, in a place I've lived my whole life, but haven't really gotten to know until now. But I like it.
2: Hi, my name is Sophia Gombos, and I'm a junior at Shadyside Academy. My hair is long, like a chocolate fountain flowing from my scalp. My eyes round, like big dark grapes sprouting on my face, and my nose is sewn above my mouth like a tiny button.
6: Frick Park, during the last days of summer, is truly unforgettable. I've always known the park, museum, and grounds well, but walking there on my own this time, as I shed the last remnants of summer, introduced me to a part of Frick Park even a local like me doesn't always get to experience. On my trek up the hill into the park, I always pass the Frick Museum and grounds. I see the perfectly manicured rectangular topiary trees, but this time I can actually see some people sitting around them in chairs, grubbing on the sweet and savory meals from the food trucks lining the parking lot. In the winter, this place is deserted. Last November, I would ride my bike up and take refuge in the warmth of the greenhouse. It was a sort of serene solidarity. As I continue my journey around the area, I enter the actual park part of Frick Park. Trees are scattered everywhere, as if one day, 100 years ago, someone carelessly threw a handful of seeds into bare land, and up sprouted the grandiose foliage which now roam there. I look all around to see the blocks of dirt pushed into the ground to create the barriers which confirm the definite path which I walk on now. The day is beginning to settle down, and there are only a few people brave enough to leave the festivities and the music of the Frick grounds to explore the trails deep into the woods. I walk and walk and walk down the miscellaneous paths in the woods. There are fresh shortcut paths made through certain patches of trees, which tell me that someone was very impatient and did not want to continue down the traditional path laid out in front of them. The sunset is coming, and I can sense it. It looks like someone has put a blanket over the sun, like one does with a lamp, creating reddish streaks over the exhausted sky. My mother always says that my great-grandmother would say, "Red sky at night, sailor's delight." But I often think that it must be such a waste for the sky to be red here, when I rarely ever hear of any sailors or large boats in Pittsburgh, minus the Gateway Clipper, if that even counts. As I continue to let my legs droop down the dirt road, I pass by several different places I could sit and finally read. But someone is either there, or it just doesn't seem like quite the right spot. I finally settle on a bench, plopped right near a small pond. The pond is a murky hunter green, with no signs of life, except my own reflection looking into it. The bench has small patches of lichen on it, like a whale with barnacles. The spot is only a small ways away from the new, old bridge, which collapsed sometime last year. Or maybe the year before that, but remembering its exact timeline doesn't concern me much. I finally take my seat and open my book. I started reading it earlier that month, but I only read it late at night in my bed, or in the form of an audiobook while I painted my nails, or when I was blow-drying my hair. It feels slightly out of place to be reading it here, but I like it. It feels slightly out of place to be here, this far on the path, on my own, at sunset, in a place I've lived my whole life, but haven't really gotten to know until now. But I like it. Frick Park, during the last days of summer, is truly unforgettable. I've always known the park, museum, and grounds well, but walking there on my own this time, as I shed the last remnants of summer, introduced me to a part of Frick Park even a local like me doesn't always get to experience. On my trek up the hill into the park, I always pass the Frick Museum and grounds. I see the perfectly manicured rectangular topiary trees, but this time I can actually see some people sitting around them in chairs, grubbing on the sweet and savory meals from the food trucks lining the parking lot. In the winter, this place is deserted. Last November, I would ride my bike up and take refuge in the warmth of the greenhouse. It was a sort of serene solidarity. As I continue my journey around the area, I enter the actual park part of Frick Park. Trees are scattered everywhere, as if one day, 100 years ago, someone carelessly threw a handful of seeds into bare land, and up sprouted the grandiose foliage which now roam there. I look all around to see the blocks of dirt pushed into the ground to create the barriers which confirm the definite path which I walk on now. The day is beginning to settle down, and there are only a few people brave enough to leave the festivities and the music of the Frick grounds to explore the trails deep into the woods. I walk and walk and walk down the miscellaneous paths in the woods. There are fresh shortcut paths made through certain patches of trees, which tell me that someone was very impatient and did not want to continue down the traditional path laid out in front of them. The sunset is coming, and I can sense it. It looks like someone has put a blanket over the sun, like one does with a lamp, creating reddish streaks over the exhausted sky. My mother always says that my great-grandmother would say, "Red sky at night, sailor's delight." But I often think that it must be such a waste for the sky to be red here, when I rarely ever hear of any sailors or large boats in Pittsburgh, minus the Gateway Clipper, if that even counts. As I continue to let my legs droop down the dirt road, I pass by several different places I could sit and finally read. But someone is either there, or it just doesn't seem like quite the right spot. I finally settle on a bench, plopped right near a small pond. The pond is a murky hunter green, with no signs of life, except my own reflection looking into it. The bench has small patches of lichen on it, like a whale with barnacles. The spot is only a small ways away from the new, old bridge, which collapsed sometime last year. Or maybe the year before that, but remembering its exact timeline doesn't concern me much. I finally take my seat and open my book. I started reading it earlier that month, but I only read it late at night in my bed, or in the form of an audiobook while I painted my nails, or when I was blow-drying my hair. It feels slightly out of place to be reading it here, but I like it. It feels slightly out of place to be here, this far on the path, on my own, at sunset, in a place I've lived my whole life, but haven't really gotten to know until now. But I like it. Frick Park, during the last days of summer, is truly unforgettable. I've always known the park, museum, and grounds well, but walking there on my own this time, as I shed the last remnants of summer, introduced me to a part of Frick Park even a local like me doesn't always get to experience. On my trek up the hill into the park, I always pass the Frick Museum and grounds. I see the perfectly manicured rectangular topiary trees, but this time I can actually see some people sitting around them in chairs, grubbing on the sweet and savory meals from the food trucks lining the parking lot. In the winter, this place is deserted. Last November, I would ride my bike up and take refuge in the warmth of the greenhouse. It was a sort of serene solidarity. As I continue my journey around the area, I enter the actual park part of Frick Park. Trees are scattered everywhere, as if one day, 100 years ago, someone carelessly threw a handful of seeds into bare land, and up sprouted the grandiose foliage which now roam there. I look all around to see the blocks of dirt pushed into the ground to create the barriers which confirm the definite path which I walk on now. The day is beginning to settle down, and there are only a few people brave enough to leave the festivities and the music of the Frick grounds to explore the trails deep into the woods. I walk and walk and walk down the miscellaneous paths in the woods. There are fresh shortcut paths made through certain patches of trees, which tell me that someone was very impatient and did not want to continue down the traditional path laid out in front of them. The sunset is coming, and I can sense it. It looks like someone has put a blanket over the sun, like one does with a lamp, creating reddish streaks over the exhausted sky. My mother always says that my great-grandmother would say, "Red sky at night, sailor's delight." But I often think that it must be such a waste for the sky to be red here. When I rarely ever hear of any sailors or large boats in Pittsburgh, minus the Gateway Clipper, if that even counts. As I continue to let my legs droop down the dirt road, I pass by several different places I could sit and finally read. But someone is either there, or it just doesn't seem like quite the right spot. I finally settle on a bench, plopped right near a small pond. The pond is a murky hunter green, with no signs of life, except my own reflection looking into it. The bench has small patches of lichen on it, like a whale with barnacles. The spot is only a small ways away from the new, old bridge, which collapsed sometime last year. Or maybe the year before that, but remembering its exact timeline doesn't concern me much. I finally take my seat and open my book. I started reading it earlier that month, but I only read it late at night in my bed, or in the form of an audiobook while I painted my nails, or when I was blow-drying my hair. It feels slightly out of place to be reading it here, but I like it. It feels slightly out of place to be here, this far on the path, on my own, at sunset, in a place I've lived my whole life, but haven't really gotten to know until now. But I like it.
1: Hi, my name is Lila. I'm a senior at Taylor Alderdice, and this is a poem I wrote called Product of My Time. I am a product of my time. I am also a terribly inefficient time traveler. I am an example of eccentricity in each reality, and I am the biggest proponent of the only constant, change. I go forward and backward, forward and backward, but mainly forward. For Youth Express, this is Lila, signing off.
7: This is Jason Earle, age 17, of North Allegheny High School, reporting for Pittsburgh Youth Media. Susan Howard, the youth media director at Pittsburgh Filmmakers, describes filmmaking as a rich and complex process, but she claims her camper's work at the director's workshop at the Pittsburgh Center for the Arts is on par with that of the college students she has taught. Through her instruction at the workshop, high school students obtain the fundamental skills of filmmaking while gaining an idea of what the work of a director entails. All of the students have an interest in filmmaking, and most are involved in TV or film clubs in their respective high schools. However, the director's workshop provides them with the opportunity to direct their own videos using modern, efficient video technology, something that is seldom available at the high school level. The students also learn about each role in a crew, behind and in front of the cameras. On Monday, July 27th, the students were preparing their initial projects titled The Man in the Room Video. For this assignment, they were given 40 minutes to complete their filming for a one-minute video of someone performing a particular action in a room. Before going out and capturing footage, each student made an individual storyboard, sketching and organizing each shot necessary for their videos. As each student had the ability to direct and produce their own short film, they used their peers as the crew to fill other necessary roles. When I visited on Wednesday, July 29th, the students finished up this initial project and proceeded to scout new scene locations for their next assignment, a multiple-person dialogue. As the students searched for unique areas to shoot, Susan described how many movies and television shows deceive audiences by showing a shot of the outside of a home or building and then displaying what the audience believes to be the inside of that building. In reality, the interior scene is shot in a completely different location. One example she referenced was the home in the popular film Napoleon Dynamite, where two different locations are portrayed as one. As the students' solo project served as an introduction to the basics of filmmaking, the dialogue allows for the use of complex, advanced effects. Furthermore, the young directors had the opportunity to work with the actors from another camp at Pittsburgh Center for the Arts, allowing all of the campers to share their talents with each other. Another effective way for young directors to learn how to produce a good video is by viewing movies and analyzing professional work. Students often watch these movies without volume to notice visual aspects that they wouldn't catch when distracted by noise. They express that the symbolism in certain clips is far too difficult to identify while watching normally. Noting the techniques utilized in famous productions has allowed the students to employ newly discovered tactics in their own work. Although Susan is aware that 1 week is not nearly enough time to teach the students everything there is to know about directing, she is confident she has given them the fundamental skills to produce work of their own. She hopes that this truncated version of a college-level course can assist them in their filmmaking endeavors. Similarly, the students are thrilled to gain such valuable experience in directing at such a young age and will carry their knowledge with them in the future. For more Pittsburgh Youth Media stories, visit pghyouthmedia.org, find Pittsburgh Youth Media on Facebook and Twitter, or stay tuned to youthexpress.org. Catch the future.
6: Frick Park, during the last days of summer, is truly unforgettable. I've always known the park, museum, and grounds well, but walking there on my own this time, as I shed the last remnants of summer, introduced me to a part of Frick Park even a local like me doesn't always get to experience. On my trek up the hill into the park, I always pass the Frick Museum and grounds. I see the perfectly manicured rectangular topiary trees, but this time I can actually see some people sitting around them in chairs, grubbing on the sweet and savory meals from the food trucks lining the parking lot. In the winter, this place is deserted. Last November, I would ride my bike up and take refuge in the warmth of the greenhouse. It was a sort of serene solidarity. As I continue my journey around the area, I enter the actual park part of Frick Park. Trees are scattered everywhere, as if one day, 100 years ago, someone carelessly threw a handful of seeds into bare land, and up sprouted the grandiose foliage which now roam there. I look all around to see the blocks of dirt pushed into the ground to create the barriers which confirm the definite path which I walk on now. The day is beginning to settle down, and there are only a few people brave enough to leave the festivities and the music of the Frick grounds to explore the trails deep into the woods. I walk and walk and walk down the miscellaneous paths in the woods. There are fresh shortcut paths made through certain patches of trees which tell me that someone was very impatient and did not want to continue down the traditional path laid out in front of them. The sunset is coming, and I can sense it. It looks like someone has put a blanket over the sun, like one does with a lamp, creating reddish streaks over the exhausted sky. My mother always says that my great-grandmother would say, "Red sky at night, sailor's delight." But I often think that it must be such a waste for the sky to be red here, when I rarely ever hear of any sailors or large boats in Pittsburgh, minus the Gateway Clipper, if that even counts. As I continue to let my legs droop down the dirt road, I pass by several different places I could sit and finally read. But someone is either there, or it just doesn't seem like quite the right spot. I finally settle on a bench, plopped right near a small pond. The pond is a murky hunter green, with no signs of life, except my own reflection looking into it. The bench has small patches of lichen on it, like a whale with barnacles. The spot is only a small ways away from the new, old bridge, which collapsed sometime last year. Or maybe the year before that, but remembering its exact timeline doesn't concern me much. I finally take my seat and open my book. I started reading it earlier that month, but I only read it late at night in my bed, or in the form of an audiobook while I painted my nails, or when I was blow-drying my hair. It feels slightly out of place to be reading it here, but I like it. It feels slightly out of place to be here, this far on the path, on my own, at sunset, in a place I've lived my whole life, but haven't really gotten to know until now. But I like it.
8: I'm Jolene Sahauser. I'm from City High, 12th grade, 17, and my poem is just called Me. I am a girl who is envied, a girl loved by many, and a girl that doesn't find herself in any. I love my hair to stretch beneath the earth, my lips huge, but only purpose is for words to exert. Eyes elegant enough to determine worth, but sadly, the perfection of my face sometimes stains my shirt. My body is a brown canvas that imperfections appear, hiding what's over-sexualized sometimes in the things I wear. Since I'm the standard pretty, it's the only thing for which they care, I swear. I wish intentions were clear, because not everyone deserves the nice personality I have to share. Beauty is subjective and fragile. It is stemmed as it stands alone in a field of others. Alone in a crowded room, we all know the feeling. But when we feel this, we're not noticed, as opposed to beauty, who is the one that stands out amongst the others. It is against its will and out of its control. Beauty is in the eyes of the beholder, but why can't beauty hold themselves and own themselves?
9: My name is Henry Stahl. I'm in 11th grade, and I'm homeschooled. This is a poem I wrote called Watch the World Walk By. Where is the end, you wonder, on your way to the supposed finish line that is chased with merciless strides abound? As you struggle on without conscious wonder, it occurs to you, eyes up above peer down. Lanky is the man who the eyes belong to. High, he's perched upon his pole, limbs a-sagging with straw. Crank, he explains, is his name, and he tells you how long he's been up there and everything he's seen, for he can see the whole world from up there high on his pole. Stop and watch the world with me, he proposes. The fields never end, and so you sit with your friend Crank, watching the world walk by. For Youth Express, this is Henry signing off.
0: In March of 2020, my dad made it very clear that this was not a vacation, we were not going to travel the nation, and being responsible meant we were going to stay locked in our house until school restarted in 2 weeks. The next morning, almost before I woke up, my brother and mom were in a packed car heading down to Savannah, Georgia. But not me, my dad, and my sister. One fire pit, a whole creation of a recipe book, and 3 days later, my dad, sister, dog, and I were piled into our second car and on the road. Savannah housed two families who we were close enough to that I called them my cousins. But we only really saw one after Savannah told everyone to shelter in place. So when I think about the pandemic, I don't think about sanitizing groceries or homemade pot lid masks. I think about the Denisons. The Denisons' house had a marvelous ensuite that we called Hotel Denison, where the five of us stayed for months. In that suite alone, we had too many adventures to recount. I got sicker than I have ever been in my life and became exiled there. I sprawled pathetically over the couch and watched every episode of The Good Place while eating butter between Ritz crackers. Everyone thought I had COVID, but the test, which was the first one taken by anyone we knew, came back negative. One night, my brother came in later than the rest of us, decided it was too hot, and turned the thermostat to the coldest thing possible. My mom yelled at me in the middle of the night for getting up again and again to get more blankets. My dad said that he had a dream that he was camping on Mount Everest, and when he woke up, he realized it wasn't a dream and it was his reality. A hands-off rule on the thermostat followed that fateful night. The rest of the house, in whose mayhem I gleefully joined after I was freed, was impeccably clean but bursting with too many bodies. Four adults, seven kids, two dogs, one cat, one hamster, and our Roomba named Eli, which was one of the essential things my mom brought down from Pennsylvania for some reason, traipsed over and around each other for months. The Denison's oldest daughter brought her Russian boyfriend, whose name was unfortunately also Eli, home for the first time on the same day my carload of the family arrived. He sat in the nearly standing room only dining room as we all talked over each other and fed the snuffling dogs under the table scraps. I don't think he fell asleep that night knowing who was related to whom. The days were full of Zoom video calls, everyone carving out their own semi-quiet place to turn off their mics in peace. In the afternoons, we fought over Wi-Fi scrappily, me begging the boys to stop playing Fortnite for 1 second so my audiobook could load, and my sister texting her friends incessantly, until everyone had to turn everything on airplane mode because one of the dads had a very important meeting. We would spill into the yard for Capture the Flag tournaments, or be forced out to weed. That house hosted the Great Minecraft War, the In-Home Chopped competition of 2020, the hide-and-seek snitch incident, the Carol on the Highway incident, the highly contested Settlers of Catan game of 2020, and the spinning hammock game which resulted in my brother bleeding profusely from the head and us saying our last goodbyes before my mom told us to stop being dramatic. He wasn't even granted a hospital trip. That old house holds more of myself in its cracks and baseboards than any other house besides my own. I was lucky enough to scoot out and back up to Pittsburgh before they started renovating it. I was not trapped into sanding hardwood floors or scraping off popcorn ceilings. The last time I was ever in that house was COVID. It was sold without my consent, and the new owners began to defile it immediately, painting over the buttercup siding in real estate white. They will never know the perfect hide-and-seek spots or the precise angle to hold your phone for it to pick up just a tiny bit more signal. They won't remember the number of squid chips boiled over that stove or how the Great Minecraft Peace Council of 2020 went down. But that's okay. I will. This is Mary Bartels reporting from the Youth Media Center at SLV Radio. In March of 2020, my dad made it very clear that this was not a vacation, we were not going to travel the nation, and being responsible meant we were going to stay locked in our house until school restarted in 2 weeks. The next morning, almost before I woke up, my brother and mom were in a packed car heading down to Savannah, Georgia. But not me, my dad, and my sister. One fire pit, a whole creation of a recipe book, and 3 days later, my dad, sister, dog, and I were piled into our second car and on the road. Savannah housed two families who we were close enough to that I called them my cousins. But we only really saw one after Savannah told everyone to shelter in place. So when I think about the pandemic, I don't think about sanitizing groceries or homemade pot lid masks. I think about the Denisons. The Denisons' house had a marvelous ensuite that we called Hotel Denison, where the five of us stayed for months. In that suite alone, we had too many adventures to recount. I got sicker than I have ever been in my life and became exiled there. I sprawled pathetically over the couch and watched every episode of The Good Place while eating butter between Ritz crackers. Everyone thought I had COVID, but the test, which was the first one taken by anyone we knew, came back negative. One night, my brother came in later than the rest of us, decided it was too hot, and turned the thermostat to the coldest thing possible. My mom yelled at me in the middle of the night for getting up again and again to get more blankets. My dad said that he had a dream that he was camping on Mount Everest, and when he woke up, he realized it wasn't a dream and it was his reality. A hands-off rule on the thermostat followed that fateful night. The rest of the house, in whose mayhem I gleefully joined after I was freed, was impeccably clean but bursting with too many bodies. 4 adults, 7 kids, 2 dogs, 1 cat, 1 hamster, and our Roomba named Eli, which was one of the essential things my mom brought down from Pennsylvania for some reason, traipsed over and around each other for months. The Denison's oldest daughter brought her Russian boyfriend, whose name was unfortunately also Eli, home for the first time on the same day my carload of the family arrived. He sat in the nearly standing room only dining room as we all talked over each other and fed the snuffling dogs under the table scraps. I don't think he fell asleep that night knowing who was related to whom. The days were full of Zoom video calls, everyone carving out their own semi-quiet place to turn off their mics in peace. In the afternoons, we fought over Wi-Fi scrappily, me begging the boys to stop playing Fortnite for 1 second so my audiobook could load, and my sister texting her friends incessantly, until everyone had to turn everything on airplane mode because one of the dads had a very important meeting. We would spill into the yard for Capture the Flag tournaments, or be forced out to weed. That house hosted the Great Minecraft War, the In-Home Chopped competition of 2020, the hide-and-seek snitch incident, the Carol on the Highway incident, the highly contested Settlers of Catan game of 2020, and the spinning hammock game which resulted in my brother bleeding profusely from the head and us saying our last goodbyes before my mom told us to stop being dramatic. He wasn't even granted a hospital trip. That old house holds more of myself in its cracks and baseboards than any other house besides my own. I was lucky enough to scoot out and back up to Pittsburgh before they started renovating it. I was not trapped into sanding hardwood floors or scraping off popcorn ceilings. The last time I was ever in that house was COVID. It was sold without my consent, and the new owners began to defile it immediately, painting over the buttercup siding in real estate white. They will never know the perfect hide-and-seek spots or the precise angle to hold your phone for it to pick up just a tiny bit more signal. They won't remember the number of squid chips boiled over that stove or how the Great Minecraft Peace Council of 2020 went down. But that's okay. I will. This is Mary Bartels reporting from the Youth Media Center at SLB Radio.
3: 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Once we arrived in the parking lot, our family of four would branch out into 3 groups. My sister and I in search of the nearest sample stand, my mom in search of the latest discounts, and my dad, doing whatever dads do in Costco snack aisles. My sister and I would aim to reap the most product from each sample stand, sometimes going 3 or 4 times in different disguises. We would exchange jackets and switch hairstyles, shamelessly trooping back to the sample stands in our alter egos, as if the ladies working the stands couldn't see right through our scrappy ponytails and ill-fitting jackets. The process was the same every week, as we cycled through fragrant pesto ravioli, scouting hot Swiss Miss hot chocolate, and crispy brownie brittle. Once we filled our stomachs and Mom filled her cart, our family would regroup at the bustling food court for lunch. Usually our order was a box of piping hot combo pizza with an occasional strawberry vanilla swirl, soft serve, or soft churro. While waiting for lunch, We'd discuss Mom's latest purchases or our favorite sample stand of the week. The conversation would quickly die out once lunch arrived, the silence only punctuated by the occasional loud sip of water or a conversation from the table beside us. After finishing lunch, we'd file out of Costco, squinting from the piercing bright sunlight that greeted our eyes. My dad would plop on his sunglasses that looked like they came from the dentist's office before starting the engine of the car. Every time I stared out the window, watching the sprawling brick warehouse shrinking in the distance, I would wonder about my next trip the following week. However, the following week turned into the following 2 weeks, which morphed into the following month or two as I grew older and older with new extracurriculars and commitments to juggle. At the time, I never really dwelled on the meaning of my trips to Costco or how I'd spend it with my sister at sample stands before gorging on combo pizza. I would never have imagined that my partner in sample crime would migrate across the Atlantic Ocean to the salty shores of Wales, or that combo pizza is now an extinct relic of the past. But now, at the age of 13, I would give anything just to rewind time and go back to that lazy Saturday morning at Costco.
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16: So growing up, you know, 8 years old, 10 years old, 12, I mean, went to the Ken Lancey game.
17: The Ken Lancey game is an all-star football game for high school seniors. It gives them an opportunity to showcase their talent, connect with their new teammates, and earn scholarships, all while giving back to the community.
18: The Ken Lancey game originated due to catastrophic injury to Ken Lancey in 1970, and a group of coaches, the Southern Allegheny Coaches Association, decided to try to find a way to help fund his medical bills. And they came up with the All-Star Game, and the first game was played in 1971.
13: That was Don Bailey, who has coached in 5 Ken Lancey games. The nonprofit organization, the Ken Lancey Foundation, chooses the best football players from Cambria County, Pennsylvania, and neighboring counties. Selected players are divided into a North and South squad, each team making up their own Ken Lancey Finest 40.
17: For Chairman Eva Verhosek, the history and charitable contributions of the game are far more important than the game itself.
19: We've lost the roots there that we haven't gone back to what it's all about. It's a fundraiser for local charities. Now what we do is instead of paying and helping the Ken Lancey and his family, we ask each coach for the team to pick a charity, and then we give the money to the charity that they select at halftime.
13: About 5,000 people attended the first game in 1971, and the crowd continues to fill the stadium today as 80 young athletes set their rivalries aside.
18: They learn how to get along with each other. They become friends, and that's important because they make lifelong friends from opponents who they played for 3 or 4 years against.
20: Now we're all playing for the same team, which kind of made it, you know, a more tight community.
21: The ability for everybody to work together, I mean, just learning different techniques from one another was just key.
19: It's unique to see that you have that interaction, which they don't get along with each other, but by the end of the week they realize these guys are just like the rest of us, you know, just local Western PA football guys that enjoy the game.
17: The players reach out to the community by getting involved with the local kids, as explained by Eber and Ken Lancey 2009 offensive MVP Tim Ripple.
19: Those players put on a youth clinic, and we just instruct young kids on the game. Those players are the instructors for the game, and the coaches mentor it.
22: I always enjoy that. It's fun. Kids are running around with the biggest smiles in the world, not a care in the world, enjoying themselves. It's nice to do things like that to, you know, help out the youth and, you know, making it fun for them. That's what it's about.
13: Not only does the game benefit through donations, but a variety of scholarships are awarded to the high-achieving student-athletes.
18: For every player that plays in the game, they have an opportunity to get some of these scholarships. But it's just not because they can play football, because they've got also great academic records.
19: We will give out $1,000 academic scholarship to who we feel is the number one academic student in the game. We'll also give out $3,500 scholarships, academic scholarships, for the kids that came in second, third, and fourth place. And we will give out $500 scholarships, four per squad, offensive lineman, offensive back, defensive lineman, and defensive back.
17: Two leadership scholarships are also awarded in honor of former players.

0: 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So we're in the process now of bringing the Ken Lansley All-Star cheerleaders to the game.
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8: A lot of people might think that employment law and societal pressures have leveled the playing field for job seekers, but the fact of the matter is, if you're a woman or a person of color, the data tells a different story.
9: It's no secret women experience different treatment than their male counterparts. In fact, the wage gap has been researched for years. According to the Pew Research Center, women earned only 82% of what men made on average in 2022. However, the intricacies of this issue are less known, particularly in how workplace inequity affects part-time working mothers who experience lower pay, fewer benefits, and negative treatment.
8: Managers often treat part-time workers differently than full-time workers. This is observed by Monica Torres, a senior work-life reporter for HuffPost.
10: If you're out of sight at a job, some people think that you're out of mind or you're not really working. And I think that creates that, like, stigma that still exists today around part-time work.
8: And according to Joan Williams, a professor of law at the University of California whose research focuses on women's workplace issues, this absence from the office can snowball into a lack of opportunities for promotions and personal growth.
11: Career-enhancing assignments are given out sort of on the fly using what an RA of mine once called "Hey You" tasking, whoever happened to be in the hall. And whoever happened to be in the network of the powerful people in the firm, and that's typically white men having white men in their networks.
8: And this barrier can impact all working mothers who balance their work life and home life. Whether working in an office, retail store, or factory, people who are less visible tend to not be promoted. Again, Joan Williams.
11: We define work around an ideal worker who takes no time off for childbearing and little time off for child rearing and is available pretty much 24/7 whenever the employer needs him.
9: Monica Torres also describes the downside on splitting work and home responsibilities.
10: Women face what's called a motherhood penalty, where they're seen as mothers first, workers second. And you don't even have to be a mother to kind of experience the motherhood penalty. You could just be someone who's like in a childbearing age.
9: While these expectations work against women in part-time work, the opposite is seen with men. Men are often perceived as more valuable and deserving of a so-called fatherhood bonus.
10: Fathers do not face that. They actually get what's known as like the fatherhood bonus, where for each child they may have, they are seen as more serious and adult. And I think there's been studies that show that they even get pay bumps as a result.
9: Mothers are burdened with responsibilities no matter what their work looks like, and society holds them to an unreasonable standard.
8: The challenges women face regarding wage and opportunity also extend to home life. A woman shouldn't be disrespected by her partner if she isn't bringing in as much money or working as many hours. Williams offers advice for navigating common situations for women who find themselves in a relationship with a full-time, high-wage earning partner.
11: If you don't want that to happen, there are two things. One is don't go part-time, just have two full-time jobs, not one job that's a voracious ideal worker job, that's the man's job with the women picking up the pieces.
8: Alternatively, she recommends that women can choose to work a part-time job, but cautions that if they do that, they must
11: have some pretty clear understandings that doesn't mean that your partner gets a permanent pass on household work and that, you know, 100% is now your responsibility because, quote, you're not bringing in very much.
8: Women need to stick up for themselves, but a large part of the change needs to be made by people in positions of power.
10: Managers have to be the change and set the tone, because if your boss is demanding you to be here at all hours, it's going to be harder for you to put yourself out there and be like, actually, I want to work less so I can pick up my kids from school.
8: Although change can happen from the bottom up, Williams is starting to see signs of change rooted in the values

0: of younger people employees wish to attract.
1: An important group of younger men feels that being a good dad means being involved with the daily care of the children. That's really very new. We talk all the time on our hotlines to young men who want to take family leave as long as the women take, and often get a lot of pushback, but, you know, a lot of them do it. A lot of them know they'd be penalized, and they do it anyway. In other words, they do just like my generation of mothers did. We just work twice as hard to catch up.
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0: And I'm Aubrey Timmons.
3: 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Another example of people who know it's cool to care.
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0: suddenly your friends change, your activities change, your lifestyle changes, your priorities change.
1: You know, I was 15 years old, going on 16. I was really going down a dark path.
2: Westmoreland County has the second highest teen pregnancy rates in Western PA.
3: What is being done to ensure these parents receive the support and resources that they need?
2: This is Sydney Damon.
3: And this is Talon Sinti from the Community Foundation of Westmoreland County reporting on teen pregnancy.
0: My name is Susan McFarlane, and I am the program coordinator for the PACT program. PACT stands for Pregnant Adolescent Child Care Training. Our job is to try to provide them with the tools that they'll need to be successful beyond graduation.
2: Susan explains why going into the parents' schools is the best way to provide these necessary services.
0: We were originally contracted for 14 of the 17 school districts in Westmoreland County. If there are any pregnant or parenting students that are in that district, we have an instructor, and every week she goes to each one of the contracted schools and she provides a class.
3: Some of these classes focus on parenting, budgeting, and nutrition. Another challenge that teen parents face is stigma.
0: I have certainly seen a certain attitude or the way people present themselves to these teen parents.
2: After speaking with Susan about teen pregnancy, we dug a little deeper and found that 1.4% of teenage pregnancies in Westmoreland County in 2015 involved girls under the age of 15.
3: 36% of Pennsylvania high school students said that they had sex in 2015, and 11% of them said they used no contraception, according to the U.S. Department of Human Services.
2: We wanted to learn what it was like to be one of these statistics, treated as a number and not a person.
3: We were drawn back to the PACT program, where we discovered a participant testimonial that gave us insight into the vulnerability of being a teenage parent.
1: Madison Hughes, I'm 20 years old.
2: Madison is from Westmoreland County and became pregnant during her high school years. She was guided to the PACT program.
1: I had a lot of troubles with my family. They didn't really want much to do with me, and I found it like the support system in my life. They encouraged me to push forward and to keep doing well in school. Even at times whenever I felt like I had nobody and I couldn't keep going, they were there for me. Most people look at it as if it's a really bad thing, and in some cases it can be, but I think if you look at it as if it's a gift, you can really grow from it. It gives you the chance to mature and grow in ways that other teenagers won't.
3: Madison took specific measures to remain successful.
1: I knew that I wanted to build a better future for my baby, so I took that time to, you know, look at myself and look at other teenagers around me who weren't going through the same thing. That was my support system whenever I didn't have one with my family. So they kept me going at times when I felt like I couldn't. So if I didn't have PACT, I don't know if I would have done as well.
2: Madison's journey gave perspective on how one can overcome an obstacle and achieve success without undermining the very real struggles of being a teenage parent.
1: I'm actually in pharmacy school at Duquesne University. I'm a junior now.
0: She's a great mother. She's an excellent student.
3: Though taking preventative measures to avoid pregnancy is the only direct solution, it is important to remember that resources like PACT are available to teen parents who may need guidance in order to prosper in future endeavors.
2: For more information on the PACT program, visit thepactprogram.org.
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8: Redlining.
9: Detrimental.
7: Oh gosh, I don't know. Bad.
10: Eugenics.
11: Privilege.
7: Coriopolis.
12: Unfair.
13: Colonization.
14: Cycle.
15: Identification.
7: Damaging.
12: Don't know.
16: We asked our peers how they would describe gentrification in one word. And as you heard, gentrification is a complex issue that can't be labeled as one thing.
8: By definition, gentrification is the process where the character of an urban area is changed by wealthier people moving in, improving housing, and attracting new businesses, which usually displaces people in the process.
16: But why should we care? Pittsburgh has the 71st largest population in the country. We definitely aren't the city with the biggest gentrification problem, right?
8: A According to a 2019 study done by the National Community Reinvestment Coalition, Pittsburgh is the 8th most gentrified city in the country, topping larger cities like San Francisco and Austin, Texas. Let's take a look at the Hill District, a cultural hub that underwent mass relocation and fell impoverished as a result of urban renewal.
16: In the 1940s, Black art and business prospered. Many Black communities had their own baseball leagues, social clubs, and produced aspiring professionals. This boom in culture combated the economic and social disparities many urban communities faced. The election of Homer Brown to lead the NAACP was another symbol of hope for equality. Dr. Chilley, a history professor at Pitt, discusses Brown's plan for urban renewal.
9: He and other leaders thought that there was this dilapidated housing. Rates of crime appeared to be high. If you can manage to relocate the residents of this community, then demolish this dilapidated housing and build the civic arena, this would be a net good for all concerned.
16: Clearly, this didn't work.
9: And maybe in some ways, it did clean up an area that was in a dilapidated state. But it also meant that people living in that community had very little say and end up getting dislocated, especially when they get priced out. It becomes increasingly difficult and eventually impossible for people that had already been there to stay there. And that's one of the challenges with what we call gentrification.
8: Not only did this project displace residents, but it was the catalyst for a trickle-down effect. When homeowners had no disposable income, they could no longer support local shops. So businesses failed, thus continuing a vicious cycle.
16: Gentrification is not a new topic, but it has evolved with time. The impact gentrification has on urban communities has remained taxing, but the process has become slower and less visible.
8: Although by definition, gentrification has an overall negative effect, Ernie Hogan, the executive director of the Pittsburgh Community Reinvestment Group, sees both sides of it.
10: There is gentrification in some cases for good, where we are restoring wealth to neighborhoods that might have seen their wealth evaporate. Gentrification can also be taken a different way in that it is an elevation of cost and value, at which point people can be disenfranchised because of it. And in some cases, it could be a balance where we look at how we restore wealth, but at the same time account for indigenous residents to stay.
16: Urban renewal continued to affect Pittsburgh even after the 50s, with millionaires turning neighborhoods into funded projects.
8: Many of the projects failed, relocating hundreds of families and often left unfinished. During our conversation, Mr. Hogan gave us a better understanding of just how this project impacted Pittsburgh's cultural districts.
10: The long impact and effect has been long-term decay, abandonment, and move. In East Liberty's case, it was one of the largest urban renewal strategies that resulted in creating a pedestrian mall. Over 4,000 families were relocated. New housing was built, and in the end, it was a failure as soon as it opened. So urban renewal was, in that case, sort of the start and tip point of that just continued on for decades.
16: Failed urban renewal projects have led to the dismantling of numerous communities. But Pittsburghers have found ways to combat this. The PCRG has worked for 30 years to ensure equitable reinvestment across all neighborhoods, including low-income and minority communities.
10: Today, we take a much more comprehensive approach through advocacy and programming, and our programming is focused on how do we build the capacity of the organizations on the ground trying to be innovative to support and create communities of choice. So there's a fair amount of handholding and investment.
8: The PCRG has created groundbreaking initiatives for the betterment of communities post-gentrification. But what's in store for the future? Ernie Hogan reflects on his vision after reinvesting in the people.
10: I think a community that's inclusive, a community that welcomes and has a place for everyone is a critical component of what success looks like. But it's going to take a lot of compromise from a lot of people, and it's going to make a lot of people uncomfortable. What we have to think about is how do we continue these conversations? And in some cases, how do we make ourselves uncomfortable to have those conversations? But at the same point, how do we then act on them to change ourselves?
8: I'm Morgan McCray.
16: And I'm Ivy Smith.
11: Getting to the point.
12: Getting to the
11: Getting
12: point.
11: Getting to the point.
13: Voices for a just future.
14: In recent years, women of color have made great strides to combat the inequities they face in America.
12: For example, there are currently 41 women of color serving in the United States Congress, the most in American history.
13: Black women are starting businesses at 3 to 5 times the rate of all other entrepreneurs. 1 in 10 of all women-owned businesses are owned by Latinas.
14: And women of color are earning more master's and doctorates than ever before.
13: Despite these advances, women of color still face obstacles that can inhibit their success. Ashley Chan of New Voices Pittsburgh, a nonprofit that focuses on the health and well-being of Black women and girls, sums it up.
15: To get to a place where we can advance, that means that we have to be in a place where we can thrive.
14: And one obstacle to thriving is violence, and it can take many forms.
12: Sexual violence is taboo, but a serious issue that women of color face.
13: According to the Women of Color Network, nearly 19% of Black women reported rape within their lifetime, and nearly 7% of Asian Pacific Islander women reported rape in their lifetime. Even more cases go unreported.
14: Another form of violence women of color face is domestic violence.
12: Women of color are particularly at risk to face this kind of violence. Native American women are 50% more likely to experience domestic violence than the next highest victimized demographic.
14: Black women are 35% more likely than white women to experience intimate partner violence, but also much less likely to use services available. Between 40 and 60% of Asian and Pacific Islander women have been victimized by a partner at some point in their life.
13: Professional recommends seeking a protection from abuse court order to legally prohibit the perpetrator from being around the victim.
12: However, many victims are often abused in multiple ways, so they cannot or do not file a court order. And for those who do, its help isn't guaranteed. Denise McGill of Gwen's Girls explains.
17: I do not believe it's very effective in keeping the abuser away from the victim if he wants to really harm her.
13: The women who are in these relationships are not only vulnerable to lasting physical and emotional damage, but also health issues that can lessen their quality of life. Study shows that domestic violence is closely linked to chronic health problems such as asthma and diabetes.
14: Emotional, psychological, verbal, and financial abuse are also unfortunately common. This abuse causes victims to lose many things, such as their opportunity to have an education, their confidence, their independence, or even their life.
12: And death due to violence is not uncommon. Ashley Chan gives us details about a few of the many Pittsburgh women of color who lost their lives due to violence. Tierra Whitehead.
15: She was 15 when she lost her life. Her body was found abandoned, naked, and bleached in Riverview Park.
12: Deja McCall.
15: A 17-year-old teenager in Homewood who was shot in the middle of the day in front of her house.
12: Janice Jackson-Tolton.
15: She was a young woman and mother from Homewood. She was shot and killed outside of a bar because she turned down the advances of a patron, a guy at the bar, and he got mad.
14: The loss of their peers and the knowledge that the same violence could take them as well is a constant burden.
15: And that just adds up. If you're in an environment that doesn't want you to thrive, that doesn't care about you, it's like, what are you supposed to do?
13: The first step to combating violence is raising awareness and sharing the word about resources for victims. If you or someone you know is a victim of violence in Allegheny County, consider reaching out to Women's Center and Shelter.
14: Center for Victims.
12: Or call the Health and Human Services hotline at 211.
14: The constant danger we face can be overwhelming and scary, but we believe that there is a chance for a brighter future ahead. Lois Toni McClendon from the Coalition Against Violence offers her words of hope.
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12: I'm Khalees Campbell.
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25: Where we are and where we are going.
0: Let's talk about sex.
1: From city to city, county to county, state to state, sexual education standards vary. In 2010, the Center for Disease Control reported for the state of Pennsylvania over 44,000 new cases of STDs among youth aged 15 to 24. Is a lack of education and awareness of the contraction and prevention of STDs to blame for the staggering numbers? This is Michael Curry.
22: This is Judah Sklan.
23: And I'm Sarah Amick.
1: We spoke to recent high school graduates about their experience with sexual education while in school.
23: They actually had us research STDs by picking one and making a skit about it.
24: What I remember, health class around 10th grade, it was basically out of an old dusty book.
23: It probably would have been better if we had had some sort of textbook.
25: They brought in different sort of experts.
26: We had a talk with someone who came into our class to visit about how unreliable condoms are. And that is about the only background that my school gave me.
24: We learned about STD prevention, but it wasn't too much. It was usually based on abstinence instead of the reality that kids are having sex.
22: All teens learn English grammar. They go through algebra and geometry. Everyone reads To Kill a Mockingbird. But all teens do not receive the same education about the protection of their bodies. We spoke to Sue Steele, Director of Education at Planned Parenthood, who had this to say about schools educating on STDs.
27: I would say as far as general education in school districts that they're not getting the information that they need. They don't understand that STDs are very, very common. Half of all people will have an STD by the time they are 25. Most people don't have symptoms when they have an STD. A lot of young people just assume that if someone looks clean, that they're not going to have an STD and not going to give them an STD.
23: While many youth remain in the dark about STD prevention, opinions differ on whether or not the issue is being addressed properly. Nancy Osterhus, the recently retired supervisor of the Allegheny Health Department STD clinic, offers her experiences with the increasing rates of STDs in youth.
28: We're looking at the young kids. That's where the rates have gone up. Most schools won't let me go talk. I was supposed to do a program for a local school district in the South Hills, and I was so excited because I was going to do an abstinence. I was going to do whatever she'd let me do. Once she talked to the principal and the administrators, never heard back.
22: We spoke to an experienced health teacher in Allegheny County who explained that while her school lets her address certain aspects of STDs, the only method of prevention she was allowed to teach was abstinence. She regrets having to turn away teens who come to her with questions about contraception. It's telling that after her interview, she requested that her voice not be used for fear of compromising her job safety.
1: STD prevention is an uncomfortable topic for many, but it is a real problem that's affecting many real teenagers. This is a health crisis that we cannot afford to not talk about. Again, Nancy Osterhus.
28: You know, it's okay to talk about cancer, it's okay to talk about all these other things, but our society flaunts sexuality, but we don't want to talk about it.
29: The Green Compass was produced at the studios of the Saturday Light Brigade
30: by students participating in the Heinz Endowment's Youth Philanthropy Internship Program.
31: All statements and opinions are those of the speakers and do not necessarily represent those of the Heinz Endowments.
23: More information on the Youth Philanthropy Internship Program is available at Heinz.org.
32: 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I'm in 11th grade at Montour High School, and you're listening to Youth Express. Catch the future.
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34: Money. It's something that everyone comes into contact with. However, many people go without learning the principles of basic financial literacy. I am Nicole Vereen.
35: I'm Deja Clark.
36: And I'm Micah Arnold.
35: According to T. Rowe Price, only 23% of kids surveyed indicated that they talk to their parents frequently about money. Betsy Stein is the Director of Educational Services at the Boys and Girls Club of Western PA. She manages financial literacy programs, among others, at the Boys and Girls Club. She believes the programs fill a critical gap.
37: A lot of times the parents don't really have those skills. I mean, like, I didn't have any of those skills coming out of high school. My parents tried to teach me because they had those skills. But if I didn't have people around me that were teaching me and mentoring me in that, I wouldn't even know.
34: Betsy and I were fortunate enough to have our parents teach us the financial basics. But many parents don't teach their kids financial literacy. It's easier for them to do it themselves than to teach someone else to do it. Many parents don't know what financial literacy is, and they can't pass on knowledge they don't have themselves. Many Pennsylvania teens aren't taught financial literacy at home or in the classroom.
36: According to researchers at Champlain College, Pennsylvania received an F when it comes to financial literacy in high school, which is failing us because we aren't taught skills needed to be prepared for our future. How can something so crucial to everyone be left out of the school systems?
34: Joshua Simpson developed and led the financial literacy program at the Neighborhood Academy, a small private school on the east end of Pittsburgh. When in high school, he did not have a clear understanding of how to manage his finances.
0: There was obviously classes such as accounting and entrepreneurship, things like that in my high school. There was no specifically geared towards personal finance and understanding life after college. There was no class like that available to me.
35: This issue has not gone away since Josh was in school. Many of us today don't have financial literacy classes, including me. According to a study done by the Bank of America, approximately two-thirds of young Americans agreed that their high school education did not do a good job of teaching them healthy financial habits. If you don't learn about your finances when you're young, you have to learn about them when you're older through trial and error, and a lot of times those errors mean bad credit and debt. It can get so extreme that parents open credit cards in their child's name and accumulate debt for them before they even know what debt is, which has happened to my friends already.
34: The treasurer and CEO of the Hill District Federal Credit Union, Richard Witherspoon, shares his observations.
2: In the African American community, because we don't have a lot of resources, we make do. We stretch it out. We don't manage well. I mean, like, I've seen people get paid and blow all their money in the first 3 or 4 days of their payday and then try to struggle to make it to the next payday.
36: To combat the financial literacy deficiency created by both education and culture, the credit union created an unofficial program.
2: What we do on a regular basis is if we come across someone that is struggling, we'll take them to the side and we'll take a look at how they're spending. We'll create a budget for them. We'll educate them on interest rates and the importance of savings and things along those lines.
36: Programs like these are helpful, but they're not in every community. In order for financial literacy to be as successful as it is in other states that received an A, we need to follow their lead and make financial literacy a requirement. To make changes like this, teens need advocates, people who will fight for them. And who better to fight for them than people who have experienced the lack of financial literacy? Again, Witherspoon.
2: And I think that, you know, people of my generation, we have a responsibility to teach those that are coming up behind us how to manage their money. We may not have much, but we can plant the seeds where the ones coming up behind us could have more than what we had. And we can only do that by example. I've learned that, you know, you could tell children what to do all day, every day, but at the end of the day, they're going to do as you do.
3: Getting to the Point was produced at the studios of the Saturday Light Brigade
34: by students participating in the Heinz Youth Philanthropy Internship Program.
36: All statements and opinions are those of the speakers and do not necessarily represent those of the Sarah Heinz House or any other collaborating organizations.
34: More information on the Youth Philanthropy Internship Program is available at heinz.org.
4: I was a Hebrew school teacher at a local synagogue in Hyde Park in Chicago when I was a student at the University of Chicago. And there were a lot of faculty kids in my Hebrew school class. And they were first graders. Like, they already knew MIT, best place to go if you want to study science, or which school is better, because they had parents who were talking about college.
6: That was Lauren Lieberman, director of college counseling at Shadyside Academy. And as many of us may be aware, her students are not alone in how they feel about colleges. For years, we as a nation have been suffering from the same stigma. You are the college you go to if you go at all. Lieberman even mentions seeing this in her own children.
4: We spend a lot of our time trying to dispel that, but in some ways it's too late. If I see it in my third grader and my fifth grader, then we as four members of this high school faculty body are not going to be able to undo 10 years. And that's not a Shadyside problem either. That's a societal issue.
6: A societal issue so prevalent, it has inspired Barrett Taylor's career as an associate professor in the College of Education at the University of North Texas over 20 years ago.
7: I started out in admissions at the University of Maine. And I noticed that when I was at a college fair in rural Maine, I was often the sort of aspirational choice for a lot of students, right? Because the University of Maine was expensive compared to some closer to home options, right? And it was more selective.
6: To Taylor, these experiences connected the dots.
7: And it was pretty evident, just anecdotally, like how this was patterned by the social positions of the applicants, right? By their level of household wealth and the identities they held and stuff like that.
5: Our current competitive, prestige-driven college process emerged as recently as the mid-20th century, when expansion of higher education normalized an aspiration or expectation for people to go to college. Following the recession of 2008, state funding to higher education drastically fell. According to the Education Data Initiative, tuition at public four-year universities has increased 31.4% from 2010 to 2020, decreasing the accessibility of these schools.
7: Almost all of them went down the path of trying to maximize tuition income to fill that gap. And it sort of kicked down the line from states to institutions to students, particularly in Pennsylvania and a few other states where cuts have been really deep.
5: However, such changes in funding have little impact on super elite schools, the likes of Harvard, Yale, and Stanford, where admission rates are below 5%. They have large endowments from alumni and donors, and a reputation that supposedly justifies their already high tuition costs.
7: Because the system is social as well as material, all the other institutions see what they're doing. And there is some pressure to act like that and to conform.
5: Most students do not attend universities like Harvard or Yale. So there is a disconnect between tuition income awarded to marketing and advertising as opposed to student opportunity.
7: So where that opportunity, I think, can get really distorted is that when you are a tuition-dependent, vulnerable public, and you've got to identify and recruit as many students as possible to pay the bills, it's very tempting to spend on things that will lead to student recruitment, will bring more students to campus, but won't necessarily produce better opportunities and outcomes for students.
5: College became more popular in the last century, but problems relating to social class persist.
7: We're looking for different mechanisms to sort people and thin slice people to make sure that social hierarchies are being maintained and reified.
5: The social pressure around college is very unrelenting, but that same kind of pressure shakes the pillars of higher education. There is internal pressure between universities to rise to the top.
8: Everybody has the incentives to do what the system rewards. And today, the system rewards you for rejecting most of your applicants, and it rewards you for admitting a bunch of kids from rich families whose parents can give a lot of money to the school.
5: That was Mike Smith, professor of information technology and marketing at Carnegie Mellon University. It is clear that one of the biggest concerns for the average college today is not quality of education, but income from tuition and prestige.
8: Georgia State University, their president was very socially minded and wanted to create opportunities for people he knew they were leaving out. And so he did all the right things. He de-emphasized SAT scores, he de-emphasized alumni giving, and he actually ended up with more Pell-eligible students than the entire Ivy League combined. And Georgia State University fell 30 points in the U.S. News & World Report ranking because they no longer had the alumni giving or the SAT scores that the U.S. News & World Report is looking for.
5: The big problem?
8: Our current system of higher education is financially unsustainable. Our current system of higher education is morally unsustainable. These are classic systemic problems.
5: While we do not have the blueprints to completely redo the higher education systems in place today, there are other options. For example, community college. At schools such as the Community College of Allegheny County, as many as 75% of students graduate without student loan debt. Dr. Tiffany Evans, Dean of Student Success and Retention and co-lead for enrollment services at CCAC, vouches for its accessibility.
9: One credit is $122. It is extremely affordable.
5: Fortunately, because of their lower costs, community colleges around the country face a nasty stigma. Cheaper classes means worse education.
9: I know there's that stigma that's out there. It is a quality education. A lot of residents in Allegheny County have attended community college.
5: Education is always changing, and one of its newest additions, thanks to technology, is online learning.
8: In a world where I can only admit 1,500 students to my incoming freshman class, if I admit someone who doesn't turn out to be successful, that's a huge loss. But in an online classroom, maybe I can take some chances on students. I'd love to find a way for people who don't fit into the traditional, very narrow mold of our current university system and allow them to demonstrate their skills.
1: Additional benefits Smith mentions include flexibility in time and location, decreased costs, individual pacing, and increasing representation and diversity of faculty and guest speakers. Community college and online learning are not perfect and won't work for everybody. Cracks in the foundation of the college prestige system become increasingly evident every year.
8: I don't think the existing system has the incentives to change, and I think we're going to have to change it from outside this system.
10: This documentary was created by Grace and Elaine, two high school seniors set on very different tracks to higher education. Grace is going to community college, while Elaine is going to a four-year college. While their experiences will differ greatly, the message they want to convey is still the same. Higher education should be for everyone.
11: Hi, my name is Demira. I'm in fourth grade at Stevenson Elementary K-8. I think it's cool to care, and so do the people at Bethlehem Haven. 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They provide an emergency shelter, mental services, health clinic, and a caring staff who can help women make new choices to improve their lives. 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Bethlehem Haven! Another example of people who know it's cool to care.
12: The Fountain of Youth Philanthropy.
13: Pursuing a brighter future for Westmoreland County.
14: A new and deadly menace lurking behind closed doors with its roots in hell. You will see the ease with which this vicious plant can be grown in your neighbor's yard.
12: This 1936 film, Reefer Madness, seems almost satirical now. It's describing cannabis sativa, the species of plant that produces marijuana and hemp. But the thinking on this plant has come a long way since the 1930s, and today, hemp cultivation presents a bright agricultural frontier for Westmoreland County.
15: Farming is still heavily ingrained in our economy and identity. According to the 2017 Westmoreland County Census of Agriculture, there has been an increase of 266% in net farm income since 2012. Now is the time for Westmoreland County to continue to revitalize the agricultural community and invest in a new cash crop, hemp. The fear surrounding this plant remains, and public opinion among area residents could be holding back this crop of opportunity. We found that our community doesn't know a lot about hemp.
12: We asked area residents if they would be in favor of growing hemp in Westmoreland County.
16: If it adds to the economy and it's tightly controlled, I don't think it would be an issue.
17: I think there should be strict guidance and rules on it.
18: I don't know if I really have an opinion on that.
17: My understanding, it can cause the effects similar to alcohol.
15: But that's not what hemp does. There's a lot of ignorance locally. Hemp is genetically the same as marijuana, but bred for a totally different purpose, to be used as clothing, rope, grain, or even concrete.
19: They look like the same plant because they are the same plant species. You can breed plants for different purposes and have other qualities that are the target. It's just a matter of breeding practices.
15: That was Marguerite Bolt, hemp extension specialist at Purdue University, talking about the uses of hemp as distinguished from marijuana. But while there may be confusion among locals, public policy and U.S. lawmakers have come a long way since the 1970s, with the Farm Bill passed in 2018.
19: When they passed the Farm Bill, what they officially did is they descheduled hemp from marijuana. They had lumped them together on the Controlled Substance Act in 1970, and so it had been listed as a Schedule I narcotic. And when they passed this farm bill, they said, as long as hemp has less than 0.3% THC, it's not marijuana.
12: Now that the Farm Bill 2018 has defined what hemp is, the door has been opened for farmers nationwide to grow the crop. And the Pennsylvania government has embraced it by setting THC standards and granting permits. Hemp offers a unique economic opportunity in Westmoreland County for agricultural development and diversification.
15: While Bolt doesn't see hemp as a silver bullet, she believes that this is a new market for not only current farmers, but for a whole new generation of farming.
19: A lot of our growers that are working with us, they've been producing other crops. Some of them are multi-generational farms. But there are farmers that don't have as much experience that are making the investment in production. And while it could be costly, they're looking at the potential benefits of production and making money.
12: One of those new farmers locally is David Birdie of Murraysville. And while he still holds a full-time job in sports broadcasting, he's been able to get his start with legally certified hemp seeds from Oregon.
0: It's been challenging. I could not have done this project without the internet because basically I'm one guy. I'm one guy who is fortunate enough that his ancestors bought property back in the 1830s. We have 92 acres, which I'm currently growing a little under 500 plants.
15: While Birdie received some help from the internet, the farming community was an invaluable resource for his new venture.
0: One of the ways I started this is just picking up the phone and calling other hemp licensees from the previous years, and they were very open, and the community of farming, it's not as competitive as other areas.
15: While Birdie was able to get his operation off the ground, there are inherent challenges to farming, like expensive equipment and pest control. But the processing of hemp poses a unique obstacle.
19: We lack a lot of that infrastructure in our state and in a lot of other states that are getting into CBD production this year and next year. They're likely going to have to ship their material out of state to get processed.
15: However, people growing hemp in and around Westmoreland County are in luck. Camo Hemp, a processing facility in New Stanton, alleviates the transport costs that can cut into a grower's bottom line. Growers like Birdie.
0: I am working with the guys in Westmoreland County, Camo, and they're a pretty big organization. They have a tolling process that does the extraction. I understand Westmoreland County is getting behind the hemp farmers a little bit with a co-op.
15: And while a co-op may reduce some financial stress for farmers, upfront costs still exist. Jeff McConaughey, former hemp manager at the Rodale Institute and experienced cultivation director, claims the investment is worth it.
2: It uses less water to grow than most other fiber crops. It produces more biomass than almost any other crop. Boy, it's hard to find arguments against it compared to other industrial or commercialized crops.
12: Hemp not only provides agronomic benefits for farmers, it also helps relieve physical pain for consumers suffering from a wide range of illnesses, including Crohn's disease, epilepsy, and others, through products including cannabidiol or CBD.
15: Hemp is new to Westmoreland County, and legalization has opened up a new form of agriculture that could greatly benefit our community. McConaughey believes that with further research, hemp could expand in the market and that the time to invest is now.
2: Well, in Pennsylvania, now is about the best time you can get just because it's finally legal. That's one thing that we're going to increasingly see was legalization. We're going to see a lot more study on the pharmacological uses as a cash crop to, you know, keep farms sustainable, as well as how the plant can be used agronomically.
12: David Birdie believes that with regional investment and community support, Westmoreland County could ultimately model itself after other iconic agricultural staples.
0: I like wine. I look at this as the way Napa was at the beginning, and they weren't known for grapes, but some farmers got together and grew good grapes, and they got to be known for it. So I'm hoping that we'll be in the same situation as Napa Valley. We'll be the hemp capital of Pennsylvania.
12: Westmoreland County has been given the chance of a lifetime to revitalize the region's agriculture. So you can be proud that this vicious plant could be growing in your neighbor's yard.
15: This is River Sell, Brando Sell,
12: and Carrie Kowalik.
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12: More information on the Youth Philanthropy Internship Program can be found at
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0: This is Maddie reporting from the Youth Media Center at SLB Radio. I'm 17 years old and a rising senior at Oakland Catholic High School, and this documentary is a three-part series about the impact of resource inequalities on STEM education. Today, I would like to discuss how wealth can affect the quality of education. Wealth gaps can have significant effects on high schoolers during school and long after graduation. Wealth comes in many forms, such as family income, family wealth, community prosperity, and government funding. While all these have a large impact on student learning, particularly in STEM subjects, resources alone do not determine how effective the school curriculum is for students. Family income has increasingly become a determining factor over a student's educational success. Sean F. Reardon, a sociologist serving as endowed professor of poverty and inequality in education at Stanford's Graduate School, has written a study on educational policy and explored the impact of family income on student achievement. He found that, quote, "A dollar of income appears to buy more academic achievement than it did several decades ago," end quote. This presents a problem for students from lower-income families. By this reasoning, students from families that make less have fewer opportunities to achieve a similar level of academic success to students from higher income backgrounds. At the same time, family wealth also leads to inequalities in education. Family wealth makes sure students can attend safe and highly academic schools. Factors such as living in good neighborhoods with good school districts influence academic achievement and determine the amount of resources students can access. Community prosperity in the form of property ownership also greatly impacts education. As public schools are funded by residential property taxes and school budgets, they are impacted by vastly differing home values across neighborhoods, which can dictate the amount of resources and support students have at school. Catherine Bateman, an assistant professor at Penn State University with a PhD in science education, has done a lot of research as a program manager of Youth Engineering Solutions on K-8 curriculum development. She shared a personal anecdote about the time where she visited some underfunded schools, and she noticed that the teachers at these schools used the same exact textbooks that she had used as a learner 15 years earlier. She says,
1: "Science changes. You need to be able to update things. You need to be able to have the physical materials to engage in science learning. Underfunding means that they're not going to have the money to pay for aides in classrooms, to pay for counselors, to pay for nurses, to pay for all of these other things that go into having a safe school, which is as important, if not more important, than having the instructional materials."
0: The discussion of underfunding points to an even bleaker reality. In some communities, schools may not even have an adequate amount of resources to cover the basics. Though the government has tried to equalize spending across states, there are many factors that contribute to the sharply contrasting educational outcomes of students. For one, educational spending across states itself is widely varied. States have freedom to enforce their own policies, and as a result, differing laws and varied amounts of funding show up across different states. Underfunding at the grade school level leaves significant impacts on students when they go to college. Fabian T. Pfeffer, an associate professor in the University of Michigan's Research Center and the founding director of the Stone Center for Inequality Dynamics, conducted a study on social inequality and wealth distribution in education. He found that, quote, "With a statistically significant increase in the college graduation rate of 14.1 percentage points in the span of just a decade, the wealthiest children have pulled away from others in terms of college degree attainment," end quote. This concerning trend shows that students from less wealthy families are making up a shrinking percentage of the total number of college graduates. When students from wealthier school districts take advanced placement courses and boost test scores, they in turn raise the bar for college admissions higher and higher. As a result, students from under-resourced schools struggle to meet such high stakes in order to be competitive applicants at prestigious universities. While educational funding policies and access to resources greatly impact education, there are many controllable factors within the school that can be adjusted so that students can still have a solid STEM education, regardless of their socioeconomic background or what neighborhood they live in. In the next segment, I'll be covering the factors within the control of schools and districts that impact STEM learning in classrooms. Join me next time as we continue to explore the impact of resource inequalities on STEM education in the U.S.

0: Getting to the point.
1: Getting to the
0: Getting
1: point.
0: Getting to the point.
2: Voices for a just future.
3: Inspiration, validation, I'm just moving up. You can't clip my wings because I'm always...
4: In the 1970s, hip-hop was created in the inner cities of the United States. Many people assume that hip-hop has had a negative impact on youth because of portrayals of violence, sex, and drugs. This is Katie Davenport.
5: And this is Joey Scapoletto.
4: And we're here to challenge that assumption and see what hip-hop was doing in communities of Pittsburgh.
5: The Center of Life is a community empowerment organization in Hazelwood that uses hip-hop to bring youth together and revitalize the community. Pastor Tim Smith, the executive director, believes that hip-hop can be used as a positive outlet.
6: We wanted to bring back the pure message of hip-hop and make sure that kids understood that when you're doing hip-hop, you don't have to bash women, you don't have to glorify guns and drugs and all those things.
5: The Crunk Movement is a music program at the Center of Life. It's unique because they're focused on teaching students the entire musical process as a job. Whether it's composing, producing, editing, performing, or marketing music, the Crunk Movement gives students the opportunity to pursue the different aspects of music.
6: So for us, it's not about making kids into stars. It's about showing them how you can take music or the music industry and make a career out of it.
4: Some of the students in the program shared what they felt when they were working together.
7: The people downstairs are really like family to me. They motivate me every day.
8: It feels like a family. Like everyone down there feels like little and or big brothers and sisters. You know, we're all here for each other regardless.
9: It's just another place for me to feel comfortable and welcome.
4: And it's not just the kids who find hip-hop at the Crunk Movement uplifting. Julian Powell is a professional drummer and the director of the band for the Crunk Movement. He told us about how the students and teachers interacted.
8: I go home from here every day wanting to do more and wanting to learn more and wanting to keep practicing just so I can come back and tell the kids, like, yeah, you know, I practiced last night, so did you practice last night? It motivates me to come back and keep doing it.
5: Like other forms of music, hip-hop groups like the Crunk Movement can be a way to talk about different issues. We spoke to Nicole Steele, a music therapist at the Children's Hospital of Pittsburgh, to learn about the effect of music on people.
10: There is a universality in music that can transcend ages, cultures, genders, socioeconomic status. It really can transcend all the differentiation between people and kind of bring people together.
5: Additionally, music provides a perfect space for interaction and personal growth.
10: When you play with somebody, you have to be present with them. So in order to make that activity work, you were engaged in listening the whole time.
4: And this is true for the Crunk Movement, as they use hip-hop to build relationships and create a new language for them, both during practices as well as performances.
9: You never know who's an audience, whether there's four people watching or 40 people watching, you still put on the show of your life. If you mess up, you're still on the stage. So it's like, once you get there, just show out. Show up and show out.
11: Say if somebody folds on their lines or plays a wrong note, you know, it's teaching us that even though we mess up, we can always come back 10 times harder. And I feel like when people see us performing, the feel that I get from it is these kids are really doing something they love.
4: And this effect extends even further. Again, Julian.
8: This Center of Life brings the community together. Keeps a lot of violence out of this area. I feel like Center of Life has a good part to do with that, you know? Just being that it's an outreach program. We reach out to those who are in need of something, you know what I mean? Like, who are looking for a place to feel safe.
4: The Crunk Movement successfully uses hip-hop as a type of language, and they're not alone. 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
8: Music is another form of communication. 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I hands down believe that all the kids use this as their main outlet. And I know it's helping them because, like I said, they keep coming back. Absolutely, I know that for sure.

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9: This is Katie Ripple,
10: Jasmine Springer,
11: and Lonnie Carroll, presenting a global perspective on climate change.
9: Global climate change is a controversial issue, and not many people are properly informed about it.
12: I really don't know what it means.
13: I've heard it's bad, I guess.
14: I don't really know about that.
10: Many of the parents we talked to at the Children's Museum either didn't know or are misinformed about the issue.
15: The world's been changing for centuries. That's why we had an ice age and everything else. So I think it's just a cycle. I think everybody's gonna be fine.
16: Like when you throw stuff out the window, ain't that global warming?
11: However, an expert from Citizens for Pennsylvania's Future, an organization advocating global climate change, Sharon Pillar, believes the ice caps are melting rapidly. This change is hurting the people who depend on meltwaters for survival, but people aren't the ones affected by the issue.
17: We're already losing species very rapidly, particularly those species who are already on the margin or who live in very specific types of climates or environments.
9: We're also losing animals like frogs and toads, which serve as our planet's indicator species.
17: When they're in trouble, we know we're in trouble.
10: Although many kids were not familiar with the term climate change, they definitely understood the negative impact it has on our Earth.
13: The ice is melting and nature is getting destroyed.
14: Animals are dying that live in cold places because it's getting too hot for them.
18: The polar bears are losing their ice. I think that they're getting extinct because they can't stay underwater forever.
11: While many adults avoided thinking about our Earth's warm future, the kids' imaginations were surprisingly pessimistic.
16: It's gonna be trash everywhere.
13: Not good. Red sky, fires, Earth pretty much being completely red.
12: Lots of things will be broken, dirty, they won't look good, and I think they would break real easily because of the heat.
9: Pessimism about the possibility of a red Earth does not stop our visitors from implementing changes in their daily lives.
14: Then we reuse our grocery bags.
19: You put glass in the glass stuff, and paper in the paper stuff, and plastic in the plastic stuff.
16: We only have one planet that we can live on, and we need to keep it going.
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0: Johnstown has had its share of challenges, such as the floods in 1889, 1936, and 1977, which brought loss of life and property.
1: More recently, Johnstown has struggled with the loss of the sole industry in which it depended upon.
2: We obviously have had a major decrease in population over the years. During the time of the steel mills, we had a population of

0: Akita, and along with Walter Burlak, they are community development professionals and Vision 2025 project managers who are helping Johnstown's residents capitalize on Johnstown's ability to bounce back.
1: The resiliency in a city is the city's ability and the people who live in a city's ability to come back from that setback.
2: Johnstown is the ultimate resilient city because it's recovered from three really catastrophic floods, and it's had two economic turnarounds and continues to thrive.
3: This resiliency paved the way for a relationship with the Remaking Cities Institute at Carnegie Mellon University. Working together, CMU and local leaders created the framework in which Vision 2025 was born.
1: Vision 2025 is a community development program with broad support from Johnstown's political community and civic community and business community.
2: This is a grassroots effort.
0: This organization is volunteer-based. This movement is creating a better vision of the Johnstown region and sparking local engagement.
2: The thing that's unique about this plan was that there were a bunch of people that came together. People realized that they weren't going to be able to do everything that they needed to alone, and that by coming together and joining forces, they would have way more success.
3: Again, Melissa sees its benefits with the city.
4: Vision 2025 is very helpful across the city. We have worked with them on all levels. Basically, any function that we've had over the past few months, we were able to partner with Vision 2025 to bring in those volunteers that were always needed to support and complete the projects.
0: The Vision 2025 framework defines four project areas: sense of community, good governance, life-sustaining landscapes, and a vibrant local economy.
3: Progress in this area is achieved by capture teams, comprised by groups of like-minded community members with the same passion.
0: Does it work? Linda Messer says not only does it, but it's catching on.
5: Let's say you come up with an idea, a way that you think you can make this city better, and then go out and find some people who are interested in the same thing and form a capture team.
2: The capture teams are organic. Each one identifies its own goals.
5: Everybody is coming up to me. If I mention anything about Vision 2025, they're saying, "Oh, I saw that. You did that?" And I said, "Our team did that. We're volunteers. Come and join us."
1: In order for a team to form now, somebody needs to quite literally come to me or Wally and say, "Hey, I want to do this."
3: Johnstown has an enormous amount of untapped potential, and volunteers through Vision 2025 are working to brighten their community's future.
5: It is one neighbor helping another.
0: This is Emily Saylor
3: and Megan Panessa.
0: For more information on Vision 2025 or how to join a capture team, go to johnstown25.com.
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10: Have we gotten so far entrenched into the data that we've lost all of our humanity?
11: That was Mr. Hull, an English and journalism teacher with a background in ethics. AI is growing quickly, so how can we keep up with it? Many companies are quick to jump on the bandwagon to implement AI wherever possible to cut down on costs and improve efficiency.
12: But as we're drowning in the numbers and hitting the next goal, we need to slow down and reflect on whether these changes are improving society. That's certainly not to say AI doesn't have its benefits and its place. Let's discover where AI can and can't ethically be used in the job hiring field.
11: I'm Haresh Murali-Dharan from North Allegheny.
12: I'm Zoe Gianfrancesco from Lincoln Park Performing Arts Charter School.
11: AI makes a lot of promises with drastically increasing efficiency in the hiring field through aspects such as organizing and sorting candidates.
13: To really be able to filter out different resumes, making sure the correct candidates are on track for that type of opportunity and within that company.
12: That was Nikki Hillard, an executive recruiter for UPMC Enterprises. Streamlining the process is incredibly important, especially for companies sifting through thousands of applicants.
11: However, job hiring isn't exactly the most equitable playing field right now. We, as humans, carry a lot of biases that we're not aware of.
12: We've seen this many times before with gender, racial, and other biases towards minorities that exclude strong candidates from being selected or even considered in the hiring process. One frightening example is how UC Berkeley and UChicago economists uncovered that many of the top 100 Fortune 500 companies were much less likely to select candidates with characteristics of minorities, such as having a distinctively black name. But since this bias is

0: part of the human condition, could it be eliminated through the use of a more objective third party?
1: Possibly, but this is still a long way off. Dr. Georgi Yankov, an industrial psychologist and a senior research scientist at Development Dimensions International, puts it simply.
2: We want unbiased AI with biased humans. I think when we look in the mirror and we want to see AI, we are seeing ourselves.
1: What's more, AI can be easily manipulated by checking the right boxes, as Mr. Hull points out.
3: So I think people would learn how to play the game of tricking, if you will, AI into making it look like they were a better employee than they actually were. And this would create an inauthentic, facade-based system.
1: And it's possible that AI isn't capable of its redeeming factor, being objective. In fact, trying to outsource things completely to AI to fix our own bias would be considered part of the problem.
0: Dr. Carrie McKierney, a doctorate researcher in gender, race, and AI at the University of Cambridge, attributes this to techno-solutionism.
4: Saying that technologies are always going to solve these deep-rooted societal problems when actually, no. They maybe, in the best-case scenario thing, deal with some of the symptoms, but they're not going to get to the root.
0: Carrie also mentions that the lack of diversity in the tech field could be leading to more bias in AI models.
4: The AI workforce is notoriously white and male dominated to the extent that it is significantly worse in other STEM fields. 26% of workers in AI roles worldwide are women, so there's a really profound gender gap.
0: To make matters worse, companies often overpromise on things that they can't deliver on. They advertise unbiased software, but often care about profit more than transparency.
1: Another way AI falls short of its selling point is its filtering of underrepresented talent just because they don't fit the conventional requirements built into the model based on datasets, such as external certifications instead of a specific bachelor's degree. A solution commonly presented is to look at these applications from a need-blind and colorblind point of view. On the flip side, Carrie points out that colorblind logic falls into the myth of meritocracy, where jobs are based solely on merit with race and gender being stripped out. But since this is a big part of who we are, we should take a holistic consideration of the application.
0: But there is some hope with AI giving feedback on hard numerical data, because it can pick up on matters that we may miss. Ideally, both AI and humans could individually score a candidate's application or interview, and then compare results to generate a collaborative assessment. Nikki explains that we need to maintain a human aspect while using AI.
5: But still making sure we are leading with empathy. We are leading with who is that organization, what are they looking for, and how can AI help that organization find the best of the best while including each and every single person from every single background.
1: There also needs to be a lot more regulation happening during and after an AI hiring product gets developed. Dr. Yankov advocates for frequent retesting of algorithms and replicability of the models. There also needs to be increased scrutiny on these companies to force them to conform to their promises. In late 2018, public outcry led to legislators in Washington and New Jersey to pass better AI regulations in hiring, compensation, and other HR-related decisions, as well as more transparency in major AI hiring companies such as HireVue.
4: And that's why I am encouraged to see a lot more social pressure and a lot more political scrutiny of these tools in particular, but also more widely of the tech industry. I think that's really crucial.
1: Ultimately, it's up to us to advocate for these changes as we are the ones most affected. We have the power to speak up and champion marketing transparency, interdisciplinary development, and human AI collaboration in our companies.
6: My name is Isabella, and I'm in second grade at the Environmental Charter School in Pittsburgh, Pennsylvania. Pollution makes me concerned about the future of the world, and here's why. Instead of polluting, I wish people would make better environmental choices. The air quality is being affected by the choices people make. For example, people should drive less and carpool more. Also, instead of smoking, people could do a hobby so they wouldn't be polluting. Another reason people should stop polluting is that pollution causes illnesses. Specifically, many people suffer illnesses such as asthma, lung disease, and other respiratory infections. Pollution impacts all of us. I think we could work together to make the world a better place. This is Isabella for the Environmental Charter School, second grade persuaders.
7: Getting to the point.
8: Getting to the
7: Getting
8: point.
7: Getting to the point.
9: Voices for a just future.
7: I like eating rice and beans and tomatoes.
8: I eat apple and grapes, biscotti and cabbage and kielbasa.
9: Pizza.
5: I like pizza.
10: Pizza.
11: Mac and cheese and mashed potatoes.
0: Eating. We all do it. How do we do it right? How do we teach our kids to do it right? Let's talk about that. This is Delaney Morrow,
5: Natalie Wida,
12: and Delasia Dennis.
5: It's a challenge for parents today to raise their children as healthy, conscious eaters in a country with rising health problems like diabetes and obesity.
12: They should keep in mind that the most efficient nutrition practices involve incorporating a variety of foods, involving children in growing and preparing food, and using curiosity to drive forward healthy behaviors.
0: Despite longstanding criteria requiring public schools to teach children about nutrition and healthy living, many adults don't remember having any nutrition education in school.
13: I remember when I was in school, we didn't learn really anything about nutrition.
5: Registered dietitian Haley Goodrich ironically confirmed this lack of education in her own life.
14: I don't think I had any nutrition education growing up at all.
12: Children today receive nutrition education in school. Kids give a firsthand account of their experience.
7: We had a section in human biology about nutrition.
15: Well, we just mostly learn about food and home ec.
0: While nutrition education is incorporated into schools today, there is a growing group of people who feel that the best way to learn about nutrition is through hands-on learning. Jim Rowell at Grow Pittsburgh describes how educating children holistically about food helps increase a sense of community in his work.
16: It's a lot easier, for me at least, to learn things in their wholeness. And with food, that means preparing it and eating it with the people in your community and celebrating that community you have together around food.
5: Many parents agree that education about health and nutrition must go beyond just teaching about the food pyramid and calorie guidelines.
17: The biggest thing they learn is calories. So my daughter came home freaking out about how many calories she was eating. Then she became on an obsession. I can't eat this. I can't eat this.
12: Haley Goodrich explains how the current nutrition and weight-focused practices in school may actually be harmful rather than beneficial.
14: I get a little concerned when I start to see things like calorie values in schools on the menu, saying like, oh, here's this meal and here's the calorie value. And instantly that says to the kid, should I be focusing on calories? And it opens up this whole world for them of, hey, should I be like trying to control this? It's very unnecessary and can actually cause a lot of problems.
0: For parents, raising children as conscious eaters with a wide variety of foods is a more effective way of helping children become self-sufficient. Again, Haley Goodrich.
14: Children at that age, they're so impressionable. And so when we do something like put them on the scale and talk about their weight and allow them to compare themselves to others, it really gets away from the core foundation of what nutrition really is. If we're raising competent eaters who have eating skills, know how to prepare food, and that's been ingrained and enforced in them from a young age, you have a better chance of them getting out of school and being able to do that when they go to college and set that example for the next generation.
5: Unfortunately, access to fresh foods is not always possible.
18: Mom says we don't have the right food to pack a lunch, and it's more easier to go to school and get a lunch.
12: Furthermore, the assumption that one person may make about what a healthy diet consists of is not necessarily the same for everyone, especially when challenges of access arise.
16: To reduce it just to a simple decision about nutrition is not always fair when these other factors of maybe pricing or access to food influence food choices for a lot of families. And also when advertising has such a stronghold on young people, but also on us as adults.
14: Sadly, in the culture that we live in, when people start talking about health, it's no fast food now. And what that says to people who might have less resources is you can't be healthy. You can't afford to appropriately feed yourself. At the end of the day, a hamburger with a bun, which is a carb, and a patty, which is a protein, and the fat that's involved in the meat, maybe lettuce and tomato, that actually hits all the food groups for a couple dollars. That actually is giving them a great amount of nourishment. And a healthy plate can look a million different ways.
0: Jim Rowell emphasizes the importance of health and wellness for everyone.
16: Our own health and wellness, so much of what we have is people. So if you take care of yourself and you eat healthy, you'll be happier.
12: Getting to the Point was produced at the studios of the Saturday Light Brigade
9: by students participating in the Heinz Endowment Youth Philanthropy Internship Program.
10: All statements and opinions are those of the speakers and do not necessarily represent those of the Heinz Endowments.
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20: In 2021, clothing brands Zara, Anthropologie, and PayTowel were accused of cultural appropriation by Mexico's Ministry of Culture because they used designs created by the country's indigenous populations. Zara denied the accusation, and Anthropologie continued to sell the piece of clothing identified by the Ministry of Culture. This is not a new occurrence. Recently, numerous companies have been accused of cultural appropriation, especially in the fast fashion industry. Hello, this is Sophia Gombos, and I'm a student at Shadyside Academy.
21: And I'm Norma Frasinski, an 11th grader at Obama Academy. As the fashion industry continues to grow and the competition to stand out and create new trends rises, cultural clothing is copied and used to make clothing unique and distinct in fast fashion.
20: The biggest debate, however, when it comes to this misrepresentation in the fashion industry is a question of whether or not cultures are being appropriated or appreciated. So, how does one define cultural appropriation or differentiate it from a gesture of honor or appreciation?
22: So cultural appropriation to me is when you borrow or you use certain characteristics of a culture, either in the dress or in the speaking even, hairstyles, and I don't know that you necessarily want to impersonate, but to become more popular.
20: That was Natasha Lopez, a Spanish teacher at Shadyside Academy. Her colleague, Chinese teacher Xu Xiaoxia, also believes the definition of cultural appropriation to be an offensive act towards the culture or group of people who created the design or clothing.
23: For me, I always think there's a very fine line between appreciation versus appropriation. It's like someone adapts something from a cultural product from a certain culture without knowing the background of it or the context of it or the history of it. And it might be like the good intention without knowing the in-depth context of that cultural product.
21: Cultural appropriation is not a new concept, and recognizing and calling out these instances has increased drastically, especially in recent times. We have mentioned a few brands who have faced scrutiny over cultural appropriation in their clothing, but the list goes on.
23: Last year, last summer, it was a heated topic, a traditional Chinese dress, origins from Song Dynasty, which was 1,000 years ago. It's called a Ma Mian Qun, a face horse dress. So it has its history, development, but then the Dior company just designed their new season's dress, but it's exactly copied from that.
22: Over the years, as a teacher, I have seen some students always dress up for Halloween in different costumes. And so one of the things that I wonder is whether the students are aware of the historical significance of those attires. So I do see kids, for example, the usual sort of costumes for Halloween with the sombreros or the ponchos, and then typical mustache and so forth. And I guess it's imitating a Mexican person.
20: Next, Monica Botta-Moisin, a legal consultant for creators of traditional clothing under her organization called the Cultural Intellectual Property Rights Initiative, provides firsthand experiences regarding cultural appropriation.
24: So, for example, right in the area where I am in this village now, in Bihor County, there was in 2017, I think Dior replicated a sheepskin men's coat and put it on a female model. So one of the issues, or what they didn't know, right, was that the depictions on the back of the coat was a phallus. It was a sign of virility, of a male energy, and it was through flowers and flowery depictions. So when women from the community saw that, they were like, this is ridiculous. Like, why would you put that on a woman? It doesn't make sense. It doesn't make any sense.
21: Although cultural appropriation is still a prominent occurrence in fast fashion, more people are aware and willing to take action against brands that use culture for economic and popularity gain.
22: Nowadays, that whole stereotype of dressing up like a Mexican is, I don't see it as much anymore. So I think there's more education and more awareness in the schools.
23: But I definitely see more and more awareness among the student body. I think 10 years ago, if we're doing spring festival celebration, teachers will put together something, ask the student to wear a Chinese costume, and then they perform on the stage. If they're not identified with the Chinese culture, but their teacher still has to do that. But recent years, for me personally, I would not put my student in that situation. And then when I see some of those videos or footages from other places, I think more and more people will have that awareness, like, oh, this might be not okay. And also the student won't want to do it. So I think definitely it's an awareness. And I always tell my student, like, your friend's culture should not be your costume.
21: As more people are being educated in intellectual property of cultures, we collectively as a people can hold each other accountable by following the 3 C's created by Bode Moisin.
24: That's why we have created and started this dialogue around the 3 C's, consent, credit, and compensation for all interactions. And this compensation doesn't have to always be money. That's not the only form of compensation.
20: Overall, the non-consensual use of traditional cultural designs and embroideries in fast fashion is a clear violation of the culture, people, and creators of an ethnic design, and thus fashion companies stealing ethnic designs is not a form of appreciation, but appropriation. In order to make the spreading of ethnic designs one of respect and appreciation, fashion companies should give credit where credit is due and recognize all of the hard work and background involved in the pieces that they have stolen before.
1: Getting to the point. Voices for a Just Future.
2: Some of us are travelers, people who move to new and unfamiliar places.
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3: Gwenoza Dursanova,
4: and Avisek Acharya.
2: 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She's the founder of Change Agency, a Pittsburgh nonprofit that provides resources for immigrant families and creates welcoming communities.
3: Its Pittsburgh Connected program links immigrants with established individuals.
6: 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If you want doors to be open, if you're looking for career opportunities, ultimately, having a network, having people that you know and can turn to makes a world of difference.
4: 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She's a youth career counselor with Jewish Family and Community Services.
2: She works with high school juniors and seniors to prepare them for life beyond high school, and her work leads to long-lasting relationships.
25: They keep track of me, actually, keep sending messages, you know, so they are all connected. I don't know, the world is really round.
3: Her personal experience as a traveler catalyzed her growth into a navigator.
25: I lived in refugee camp for over 16 years, and while I was in refugee camp, I was a social activist, I was also a human rights person, and I was also a teacher, so I was doing a lot of work there, and when I moved to USA, I continued to be in the field of social work.
4: There are also younger immigrants in Pittsburgh on the journey from traveler to navigator.
26: My name is Khadija.
27: My name is Niraj.
28: I'm Varsha.
2: Khadija, Niraj, and Varsha are counselors at a summer camp called PRISE, Pittsburgh Refugee Youth Summer Enrichment, which is
27: basically a summer camp that helps kids who are new to English and the language, and we help them learn how to speak and make them feel comfortable. And what's really cool is that the counselors are actually kids who went to this camp and they've experienced what the students are going through right now. So I think that's really cool that the kids can have somebody that has been through what they're going through, so we have a better understanding.
3: The counselors' personal stories help them understand why it's important for a traveler to have a sense of belonging.
28: I like kind of grew up in a suburban area with mostly white people, and I was one of the few like Indians, people of color in the community. So I think that would have been nice for me to have like more words to like identify myself maybe, and like being different from other people in the community, and maybe like more spaces to like discuss that and even advocate.
4: The counselors are also active in their own communities.
27: My dad opened a community-based dojo, and like I help out sometimes.
28: I'm entering my 4th year at Pitt, and I'm in an organization called USAS, which is United Students Against Sweatshops, and we fight for local and international economic justice.
2: As navigators, PRISE, JFCS, and Change Agency all ensure that travelers have support systems at every stop on their journey and are able to embrace their own definitions of community.
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2: And to learn more about Change Agency, visit changeagency.world.
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11: Along with Sammy Rapp, this is Bennett Gould.
13: And I'm Antonio Robinson.
11: Pittsburgh has an antiquated, out-of-date sewer and storm drain system. Anytime it rains over 1/10 of an inch, runoff water from streets and parking lots, combined with normal sewage demand, overwhelms the system, creating a combined sewer overflow, or dumping of raw sewage and storm runoff directly into our rivers. While the environmental and economic effects of CSO are well documented, the effects on water-based recreation are not. Jeff Jordan, Assistant Executive Director of RiverQuest, explains the severity of the issue.
14: We have about a 100-day recreational boating season in Pittsburgh, and about half of those are impacted by combined sewer overflow.
13: On a CSO day, Alcosan issues a combined sewer overflow advisory. John Lucadamo, Project Director of Venture Outdoors, clarifies.
15: What that means is the very young, the very old, and the infirmed, people that are sick or have compromised immune systems, are at a higher risk for getting sick from the bacteria or whatever that found their way into the water from these overflow events. You know, the health department issues their warnings, and essentially the warnings are, don't drink the water, don't play with the water, but it's not, don't interact with the water.
11: We asked Rick Brown, Executive Director of Three Rivers Rowing Association, to explain if CSO would impact the experience of someone interacting with the water.
17: It would definitely be noticed. I think even more so with sight than smell. You definitely see the back channel where our docks for our two facilities are change color. And the smell can be smelled at times. It's not necessarily always as obvious as the sight of it.
13: Because CSO includes runoff from roads and parking lots, someone out on the river may also see
15: bags of chips, syringes and needles. You might see some toilet paper, feminine products, soda bottles, condoms.
11: Considering all of these sensory effects, Rick Brown said the following.
17: And it's amazing to me how blind of an issue it is to the general public and even to our membership. It's seen as something that just kind of happened, and it doesn't seem to be an issue that many people have a problem with outwardly anyway, and that honestly surprises me.
13: So what could be done to address this issue? John Lucadama offers his opinion.
15: From a recreation standpoint, we want as many people to be out on the rivers as possible because that will increase the awareness and increase, potentially and hopefully, increase their desire to be part of the solution. Recreation is definitely a part of awareness education. Because if you have a good time, you're going to care. And if you care, you're going to do something when it starts affecting your good time.
13: David Rahm, Executive Director of Paddle Without Pollution, had this to say in conclusion.
18: I do know if you love something, you care about it. And if you use something, you usually care about it. Swimmers, boaters, fishermen, kayakers, you know, we all want the same thing. We all want clean water and a clean environment.
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0: This is Abby. I'm in 11th grade at Montour High School, and you're listening to Youth Express. 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
6: Lifting the Alleghenies.
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20: Now boarding. Now boarding.
21: Imagine all of your life's treasures being swept away by a flood. If someone gave you an opportunity to live above the floodplain, would you take it? This opportunity became available to the citizens of Johnstown only 2 years after the 1889 flood. Why is that? You may ask, but the answer is relatively simple. The incline plane. This is Emily Brazil.
6: And this is Olivia Aravic. The incline plane was commissioned by Cambria Iron Works and opened in 1891. The intent of the incline plane was to help carry passengers and supplies to the hillside as it was expanding. This sparked the growth of the hilltop community, Westmont, and made the dream of living above the floodplain come true.
21: According to Richard Burkert, president and CEO of Johnstown Area Heritage Association, the incline plane was vital.
22: The incline was the way to commute. It was an important part of the daily lives of our hilltop residents.
6: Today, people of all ages think of it as a constant, but surprisingly, the incline plane itself has experienced its own ups and downs.
22: As time went by, more people bought cars and started abandoning the incline. And by 1935, Bethlehem announced that it was planning to shut down the incline plane.
21: That year, Bethlehem Steel, who acquired Cambria Iron Works in 1923, and the incline plane, sold the incline plane to the borough of Westmont. It's a good thing Westmont bought it because only one short year later, in 1936, Johnstown flooded again. If the incline plane would have been shut down, as Mr. Burkert mentioned, it would have been unavailable to save an estimated 4,000 lives during the flood of 1936, just a year after it was sold to Westmont.
6: In 1977, Johnstown flooded again. This time, the incline plane was now available to lift more lives to safety and lower boats and emergency personnel and equipment.
21: In 1983, Cambria County Transit Authority, more commonly known as Camtran, bought the incline plane for $1.
6: Flash forward to present day. The incline plane is still owned and maintained by Camtran and provides rides for about 100,000 people yearly. In June of 2016, the incline plane celebrated its 125th anniversary. Josh Yoder, Marketing and Planning Director at Camtran, has developed partnerships to help make this anniversary even more special.
23: I was approached by Philip Ferranda from Ferranda Farm. They laid out their corn maze in a Hockeyville, USA design, and they cross-promoted and marketed it. So he approached us and said, so we come up with a design. They planted the corn. They got in there a few weeks ago. They mowed the paths, and it's a really, really cool 125th anniversary incline plane design.
6: Camtran also collaborated with the Johnstown Area Heritage Association to offer a heritage walk that featured the history of the incline plane.
21: When the incline plane isn't celebrating anniversaries, it offers holiday fun for the youth in the community.
23: We always do Halloween on the Hill, Christmas over the city, we have Easter Bunny, and it's always nice to get back to the community.
6: In the future, the incline plane will be receiving a much-needed facelift, a project that is estimated to take about 2 years to complete. During this time, its lower deck will get painted, the railroad ties will be replaced, and the lighting in the cars will be upgraded. All of the improvements will ensure a continued and long life for this remarkable and treasured icon.
23: I look for a successful future for the incline plane. It's a part of the fabric of Johnstown. You can't mention Johnstown without talking about the incline plane in some way, shape, or form.
1: Inclined to Care was produced by students participating
6: in the Community Foundation for the Alleghenies
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6: cfalleghenies.org.
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24: Counteractive.
2: Redlining.
4: Detrimental.
24: Oh, gosh. I don't know. Bad.
2: Eugenics.
11: Privilege.
24: Coriopolis.
2: Unfair.
11: Colonization.
27: Cycle.
11: Identification.
2: Damaging.
24: Don't know.
29: We asked our peers how they would describe gentrification in one word. And as you heard, gentrification is a complex issue that can't be labeled as one thing.
8: By definition, gentrification is the process where the character of an urban area is changed by wealthier people moving in, improving housing, and attracting new businesses, which usually displaces people in the process.
29: But why should we care? Pittsburgh has the 71st largest population in the country. We definitely aren't the city with the biggest gentrification problem, right?
8: According to a 2019 study done by the National Community Reinvestment Coalition, Pittsburgh is the 8th most gentrified city in the country, topping larger cities like San Francisco and Austin, Texas. Let's take a look at the Hill District, a cultural hub that underwent mass relocation and fell impoverished as a result of urban renewal.
29: In the 1940s, Black art and business prospered. Many Black communities had their own baseball leagues, social clubs, and produced aspiring professionals. This boom in culture combated the economic and social disparities many urban communities faced. The election of Homer Brown to lead the NAACP was another symbol of hope for equality. Dr. Chilley, a history professor at Pitt, discusses Brown's plan for urban renewal.
9: He and other leaders thought that there was this dilapidated housing. Rates of crime appeared to be high. If you can manage to relocate the residents of this community, then demolish this dilapidated housing and build the civic arena, this would be a net good for all concerned.
29: Clearly, this didn't work.
9: And maybe in some ways, it did clean up an area that was in a dilapidated state. But it also meant that people living in that community had very little say and end up getting dislocated, especially when they get priced out. It becomes increasingly difficult and eventually impossible for people that had already been there to stay there. And that's one of the challenges with what we call gentrification.
8: Not only did this project displace residents, but it was the catalyst for a trickle-down effect. When homeowners had no disposable income, they could no longer support local shops. So businesses failed, thus continuing a vicious cycle.
29: Gentrification is not a new topic, but it has evolved with time. The impact gentrification has on urban communities has remained taxing, but the process has become slower and less visible.
8: Although by definition, gentrification has an overall negative effect, Ernie Hogan, the executive director of the Pittsburgh Community Reinvestment Group, sees both sides of it.
10: There is gentrification in some cases for good, where we are restoring wealth to neighborhoods that might have seen their wealth evaporate. Gentrification can also be taken a different way in that it is an elevation of cost and value, at which point people can be disenfranchised because of it. And in some cases, it could be a balance where we look at how we restore wealth, but at the same time account for indigenous residents to stay.
29: Urban renewal continued to affect Pittsburgh even after the 50s, with millionaires turning neighborhoods into funded projects.
8: Many of the projects failed, relocating hundreds of families and often left unfinished. During our conversation, Mr. Hogan gave us a better understanding of just how this project impacted Pittsburgh's cultural districts.
10: The long impact and effect has been long-term decay, abandonment, and move. In East Liberty's case, it was one of the largest urban renewal strategies that resulted in creating a pedestrian mall. Over 4,000 families were relocated. New housing was built, and in the end, it was a failure as soon as it opened. So urban renewal was, in that case, sort of the start and tip point of that that just continued on for decades.
29: Failed urban renewal projects have led to the dismantling of numerous communities. But Pittsburghers have found ways to combat this. The PCRG has worked for 30 years to ensure equitable reinvestment across all neighborhoods, including low-income and minority communities.
10: Today, we take a much more comprehensive approach through advocacy and programming. And our programming is focused on how do we build the capacity of the organizations on the ground trying to be innovative to support and create communities of choice. So there's a fair amount of handholding and investment.
8: The PCRG has created groundbreaking initiatives for the betterment of communities post-gentrification. But what's in store for the future? Ernie Hogan reflects on his vision after reinvesting in the people.
10: I think a community that's inclusive, a community that welcomes and has a place for everyone is a critical component of what success looks like. But it's going to take a lot of compromise from a lot of people, and it's going to make a lot of people uncomfortable. What we have to think about is how do we continue these conversations? And in some cases, how do we make ourselves uncomfortable to have those conversations? But at the same point, how do we then act on them to change ourselves?
0: I'm Morgan McCrae.
29: And I'm Ivy Smith.
12: My name is Jane. I'm in the second grade at the Environmental Charter School in Pittsburgh, Pennsylvania. Littering makes me concerned about the future and the future of the world. And here's why. Did you know that 6.4 million tons of litter are found in the ocean each year? Instead of littering, I wish people would compost and recycle. I believe compost is very good for the earth. Compost makes more things grow. It also recycles our leftover food. I think recycling makes old things into new things. For example, at paper factories, they use old paper to make new paper. Lastly, littering makes landfills, and landfills are starting to take over the earth. I hope you make the world a better place by recycling and composting. Littering impacts all of us, and I think we can work together to make the world a better place. This is Jane for the Environmental Charter School Second Grade Persuaders.
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6: Lifting the Alleghenies.
13: Lifting the Alleghenies.
16: Lifting the Alleghenies to new heights.
1: As we swiftly glide across the winding channels of our local rivers, watch as anglers haul in their next big catch, and hear faint splashing and laughter of children playing in the water, the sheer enjoyment that comes from the rivers overwhelmed us. But little did we know, this picturesque river wasn't always this way.
16: This is Nick Yost.
1: And this is JT DeRica.
16: The Stony Creek and Little Conemaugh watersheds include 654 square miles, not only rivers and streams, but also the landmass that drains into them. After years of impact from mining activity, the Stony Creek and Little Conemaugh River once seemed to be on their last leg, but a comeback was swirling.
1: In the 1980s, the Greater Johnstown Watershed Association transitioned to tackle environmental issues, specifically the abandoned or acid mine drainage, AMD, in the Stony Creek River. This initiative led to the formation of SCRIP.
15: SCRIP was put together to coordinate the efforts of the local agencies.
1: That was Len Lickvar, the district manager of the Somerset Conservation District and chairman of the Stony Creek Conemaugh River Improvement Project, SCRIP.
16: Once those agencies were collaborating with each other, they could finally begin to address the marred Stony Creek River.
15: One of the first things we needed to do is find out where we were. So we were able to contract a U.S. Geological Survey to go out and spend almost 2 years surveying the Stony Creek River watershed to determine where the AMD discharges were. Then we could put a plan together to abate them. The real linchpin that brought back the bulk of the watershed is a $5 million oven run project where six individual AMD treatment sites were built on the main stem of the Stony Creek River.
1: These Stony Creek sites used an innovative passive treatment system known as constructive wetlands. These systems use retention ponds that allow the heavy metals to settle on the bottom. Cattails or compost also balances the pH before the treated water enters the stream. And these systems worked.
15: Back in 1998, Fish and Boat Commission found two species of fish and five total fish. In 2007, at that same location, we found 14 species of fish and 334 fish.
16: Even though a great deal has been accomplished, there's still much more to be done.
15: Now that we've removed a significant portion of the abandoned mine drainage, that has unmasked sediment pollution, you know, a lot of soil erosion, and there are still many sources of abandoned mine drainage.
1: After more than 25 years of treatment, the Stony Creek River has improved astronomically. But what about its sister, the Little Conemaugh River?
17: The Conemaugh was thought to be so toxic and polluted that there was no hope for it.
16: That was John Doss, the executive director of Foundation for Pennsylvania Watershed. Once again, people working together provided a solution. Because their operation impacted the watershed, Genon, now NRG Power Company, paid $3.5 million to address AMD as well as leverage possible solutions.
1: As John Dawes stated, the money was first used to survey the riverway. The survey found seven main discharges, which accounted for 98% of the AMD. These are called the St. Michaels, Ehrenfeld, Sulphur Creek, Hughes Borehole, Sonnman, and Trout Run discharges.
16: Rosebud Mining Company helped with the first two discharges for the St. Michaels.
18: Rosebud showed up and had a vision of
0: remining. And whenever they did that, they built an active treatment system. That was the first piece of the puzzle and really provided a platform for us to springboard forward with the Genon funding. That one single discharge accounts for about 33% of the pollution.
16: That was Brandon Deal, a project and grant consultant of the Foundation for Pennsylvania Watersheds.
13: For Ehrenfeld, Rosebud suggested to look at 80 acres of abandoned mine land while also bringing 40 furloughed miners back to work at the site.
0: This project takes that refuse material and fills it in those open pits, high walls, and past legacy mining areas.
16: Much of the AMD left will be addressed by the Little Conemaugh Treatment Plant Project, which makes use of the Portage Area Sewer Plant.
18: The Little Conemaugh Treatment Plant Project is going to collect the Hughes borehole, Sondman discharges, and also be collecting the Miller Shaft discharge.
13: That was David Leifert, the Environment Group Manager with the Bureau of Abandoned Mine Reclamation for the Department of Environmental Protection.
0: The idea is to connect those mine pools that feed the Sondman and Hughes borehole and be able to withdraw from one pool instead of creating two different treatment systems. Projections are that once we take care of the Hughes borehole and the Sondman discharge, that we'll actually get a level of treatment within the system and the Trout Run and Beaverdale somewhat negligible, but Trout Run will also receive some additional treatment.
13: According to Brandon Deal, all the projects past, present, and future will restore 35 miles of stream, while David Leifert also anticipates an additional 12 miles after the confluence of the Stony Creek and Little Conemaugh Rivers would be restored too.
17: The ultimate goal is to provide ecosystem function, whether it's in the headwaters or a large discharge downstream, sites that are stockable or native reproducing trout. That is the ultimate goal.
0: We feel that people will be connected with their waterways again, and we strongly feel that there's a benefit for people to be tied to nature.
15: When I was growing up, you know, if you wanted to go somewhere and enjoy outdoor recreation, Somerset and Cambria County were not destination points for that. People left this area to go do that. Today, Cambria Somerset Authority is a destination point.
12: I can't wait to go fishing and swimming in the rivers.
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19: I was a Hebrew school teacher at a local synagogue in Hyde Park in Chicago when I was a student at the University of Chicago. And there were a lot of faculty kids in my Hebrew school class. And they were first graders. Like, they already knew MIT, best place to go if you want to study science, or which school is better, because they had parents who were talking about college.
6: That was Lauren Lieberman, Director of College Counseling at Shadyside Academy. And, as many of us may be aware, her students are not alone in how they feel about colleges. For years, we as a nation have been suffering from the same stigma. You are the college you go to if you go at all. Lieberman even mentions seeing this in her own children.
19: We spend a lot of our time trying to dispel that, but in some ways it's too late. If I see it in my third grader and my fifth grader, then we as four members of this high school faculty body are not going to be able to undo 10 years. And that's not a Shadyside problem either. That's a societal issue.
6: A societal issue so prevalent, it has inspired Barrett Taylor's career as an associate professor in the College of Education at the University of North Texas over 20 years ago.
20: I started out in admissions at the University of Maine. And I noticed that when I was at a college fair in rural Maine, I was often the sort of aspirational choice for a lot of students, right? Because the University of Maine was expensive compared to some closer to home options, right? And it was more selective.
6: To Taylor, these experiences connected the dots.
20: And it was pretty evident, just anecdotally, like how this was patterned by the social positions of the applicants, right? By their level of household wealth and the identities they held and stuff like that.
6: Our current competitive, prestige-driven college process emerged as recently as the mid-20th century, when expansion of higher education normalized an aspiration or expectation for people to go to college.
4: following the recession of 2008, state funding to higher education drastically fell. According to the Education Data Initiative, tuition at public four-year universities has increased 31.4% from 2010 to 2020, decreasing the accessibility of these schools.
20: Almost all of them went down the path of trying to maximize tuition income to fill that gap. And it sort of kicked down the line from states to institutions to students, particularly in Pennsylvania and a few other states where cuts have been really deep.
4: However, such changes in funding have little impact on super elite schools, the likes of Harvard, Yale, and Stanford, where admission rates are below 5%. They have large endowments from alumni and donors, and a reputation that supposedly justifies their already high tuition costs.
20: Because the system is social as well as material, all the other institutions see what they're doing. And there is some pressure to act like that and to conform.
11: Most students do not attend universities like Harvard or Yale. So there is a disconnect between tuition income awarded to marketing and advertising as opposed to student opportunity.
20: So where that opportunity, I think, can get really distorted is that when you are a tuition-dependent, vulnerable public, and you've got to identify and recruit as many students as possible to pay the bills, it's very tempting to spend on things that will lead to student recruitment, will bring more students to campus, but won't necessarily produce better opportunities and outcomes for students.
11: College became more popular in the last century, but problems relating to social class persist.
20: We're looking for different mechanisms to sort people and thin slice people to make sure that social hierarchies are being maintained and reified.
11: The social pressure around college is very unrelenting, but that same kind of pressure shakes the pillars of higher education. There is internal pressure between universities to rise to the top.
9: Everybody has the incentives to do what the system rewards. And today, the system rewards you for rejecting most of your applicants, and it rewards you for admitting a bunch of kids from rich families whose parents can give a lot of money to the school.
11: That was Mike Smith, professor of information technology and marketing at Carnegie Mellon University. It is clear that one of the biggest concerns for the average college today is not quality of education, but income from tuition and prestige.
9: Georgia State University, their president was very socially minded and wanted to create opportunities for people he knew they were leaving out. And so he did all the right things. He de-emphasized SAT scores, he de-emphasized alumni giving, and he actually ended up with more Pell-eligible students than the entire Ivy League combined. And Georgia State University fell 30 points in the U.S. News and World Report ranking because they no longer had the alumni giving or the SAT scores that the U.S. News and World Report is looking for.
11: The big problem?
9: Our current system of higher education is financially unsustainable. Our current system of higher education is morally unsustainable. These are classic systemic problems.
4: While we do not have the blueprints to completely redo the higher education systems in place today, there are other options. For example, community college. At schools such as the Community College of Allegheny County, as many as 75% of students graduate without student loan debt. Dr. Tiffany Evans, Dean of Student Success and Retention and co-lead for enrollment services at CCAC, vouches for its accessibility.
14: One credit is $122. It is extremely affordable.
4: Fortunately, because of their lower costs, community colleges around the country face a nasty stigma. Cheaper classes means worse education.
14: I know there's that stigma that's out there. It is a quality education. A lot of residents in Allegheny County have attended community college.
4: Education is always changing, and one of its newest additions, thanks to technology, is online learning.
9: In a world where I can only admit 1,500 students to my incoming freshman class, if I admit someone who doesn't turn out to be successful, that's a huge loss. But in an online classroom, maybe I can take some chances on students. I'd love to find a way for people who don't fit into the traditional, very narrow mold of our current university system and allow them to demonstrate their skills.
4: Additional benefits Smith mentions include flexibility in time and location, decreased costs, individual pacing, and increasing representation and diversity of faculty and guest speakers. Community college and online learning are not perfect and won't work for everybody. Cracks in the foundation of the college prestige system become increasingly evident every year.
9: I don't think the existing system has the incentives to change, and I think we're going to have to change it from outside this system.
4: This documentary was created by Grace and Elaine, two high school seniors set on very different tracks to higher education. Grace is going to community college, while Elaine is going to a four-year college. While their experiences will differ greatly, the message they want to convey is still the same. Higher education should be for everyone.
2: Getting to the point. Voices for a Just Future.
8: Money. It's something that everyone comes into contact with. However, many people go without learning the principles of basic financial literacy. I am Nicole Vereen.
21: I'm Deja Clark.
22: And I'm Micah Arnold.
21: According to T. Rowe Price, only 23% of kids surveyed indicated that they talk to their parents frequently about money. Betsy Stein is the Director of Educational Services at the Boys and Girls Club of Western PA. She manages financial literacy programs, among others, at the Boys and Girls Club. She believes the programs fill a critical gap.
23: A lot of times the parents don't really have those skills. I mean, like, I didn't have any of those skills coming out of high school. My parents tried to teach me because they had those skills. But if I didn't have people around me that were teaching me and mentoring me in that, I wouldn't even know.
8: Betsy and I were fortunate enough to have our parents teach us the financial basics. But many parents don't teach their kids financial literacy. It's easier for them to do it themselves than to teach someone else to do it. Many parents don't know what financial literacy is, and they can't pass on knowledge they don't have themselves. Many Pennsylvania teens aren't taught financial literacy at home or in the classroom.
22: According to researchers at Champlain College, Pennsylvania received an F when it comes to financial literacy in high school, which is failing us because we aren't taught skills needed to be prepared for our future. How can something so crucial to everyone be left out of the school systems?
8: Joshua Simpson developed and led the financial literacy program at the Neighborhood Academy, a small private school on the east end of Pittsburgh. When in high school, he did not have a clear understanding of how to manage his finances.
24: There was obviously classes such as accounting and entrepreneurship, things like that in my high school. There was no specifically geared towards personal finance and understanding life after college. There was no class like that available to me.
8: This issue has not gone away since Josh was in school. Many of us today don't have financial literacy classes, including me. According to a study done by the Bank of America, approximately two-thirds of young Americans agreed that their high school education did not do a good job of teaching them healthy financial habits. If you don't learn about your finances when you're young, you have to learn about them when you're older through trial and error, and a lot of times those errors mean bad credit and debt. It can get so extreme that parents open credit cards in their child's name and accumulate debt for them before they even know what debt is, which has happened to my friends already. The treasurer and CEO of the Hill District Federal Credit Union, Richard Witherspoon, shares his observations.
25: In the African-American community, because we don't have a lot of resources, we make do. We stretch it out. We don't manage well. I mean, like, I've seen people get paid and blow all their money in the first 3 or 4 days of their payday and then try to struggle to make it to the next payday.
22: To combat the financial literacy deficiency created by both education and culture, the credit union created an unofficial program.
25: What we do on a regular basis is if we come across someone that is struggling, we'll take them to the side and we'll take a look at how they're spending. We'll create a budget for them. We'll educate them on interest rates and the importance of savings and things along those lines.
22: Programs like these are helpful, but they're not in every community. In order for financial literacy to be as successful as it is in other states that received an A, we need to follow their lead and make financial literacy a requirement. To make changes like this, teens need advocates, people who will fight for them. And who better to fight for them than people who have experienced the lack of financial literacy? Again, Witherspoon.
25: And I think that, you know, people of my generation, we have a responsibility to teach those that are coming up behind us how to manage their money. We may not have much, but we can plant the seeds where the ones coming up behind us could have more than what we had. And we can only do that by example. I've learned that, you know, you could tell children what to do all day, every day, but at the end of the day, they're going to do as you do.
0: Getting to the Point was produced at the studios of the Saturday Light Brigade
5: by students participating in the Hines Youth Philanthropy Internship Program.
22: All statements and opinions are those of the speakers and do not necessarily represent those of the Sarah Hines House or any other collaborating organizations.
5: More information on the Youth Philanthropy Internship Program is available at hines.org.
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17: We're students from Upper St. Clair High School.

0: last week, and this coming week is when they're actually going to start doing the blood drive. I'm part of the National Honor Society, and we did volunteer to help out sign-ups for the blood drive, and there's currently sign-ups to volunteer to help out with the actual blood drive.
1: I'd probably say somebody who does a lot for the school is Luca Corey. He is a student. He's in 10th grade. If anyone knows who that is, you know, every single day I look up to him because I see the great things he's doing at the school, and it makes me want to do better, like, as a person.
2: Okay, Natalie, she's just really underappreciated for, like, everything she does for the school. I think she needs more recognition.
0: I'm going to be straying from the students section for a moment, and one faculty member that I think is underappreciated is the librarian, Mrs. Finnis. In the past years, like, she does everything to help out. I was in Spanish class and they told us to get a Spanish book, and she didn't really have one in the library, so she went out of her way to get some from the public library to bring, which is actually pretty nice, and she's really helpful for different things as well. For Youth Express, this is Adriana,
3: Sarah,
4: Charlotte,
5: Evelyn,
6: Christian,
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0: Thank you for listening.
8: Hello, I'm Eva, and you are listening to a podcast from the Youth Media Center. I'm joined by
9: Elina,
10: Clara,
11: Mills,
12: Rosa,
13: Johanna,
14: Annika,
15: Adriana,
16: and Helena.
8: We are students from Malvern High School, and today we will be discussing the similarities and differences between cultures and lifestyles. What is your guys' favorite color?
2: Johanna.
13: Mine is yellow because it's light and I don't know. And green I also like because it's also a happy color and I don't know.
8: Okay, perfect.
13: Yeah.
10: So I like Rosa because it's like my name. Yeah. So yeah.
14: I like red. I like to wear red. So it's like...
8: Very nice.
11: I like navy blue.
8: Yeah.
11: I think my closet is full of navy blue.
4: I like green or like... dark brown.
8: Okay.
10: Yeah.
4: It's good.
17: I think my favorite color is blue because it matches with my eyes.
15: My favorite color is definitely pink, but I look better in blue, so my closet is full of blue.
10: Yeah, I also like navy blue and rosa.
15: Rosa.
18: In both senses.
8: I love pink so much. Okay. Who was your guys' celebrity crush?
13: Toby. Honest, I don't have one.
8: Okay, that's not... Come on.
13: Yeah, I have one, but I don't know his name.
8: Oh,
13: but,
8: okay.
13: But, yeah, I also like Jude Bellingham.
8: Ah.
13: Yeah. But, yeah, the one who's really my crush, I don't know his name.
8: Oh, okay.
17: I think my celebrity crush right now is, like, Drew Starkey from Outer Banks.
8: Oh.
17: But he's not... I don't know. He's good looking.
15: I'm definitely not pronouncing this right, but my celebrity crush is Charles Leclerc.
13: Charles Leclerc.
15: Oh, yeah.
8: Leclerc. Okay. Yeah. Get it, girl.
10: Oh, yeah, nice. I don't know if you know him, guys, but I like Aaron Piper.
13: Yeah.
10: I don't know him.
13: Yeah, I know him.
10: Okay, cool.
11: I really like JJ from Outer Banks.
8: Yes!
4: I also think, like, Charles Leclerc. That's such a good one.
8: Yeah. Yes. Yes. Do you guys know who Jacob Elordi is?
13: Yeah, of course.
8: I love him.
15: All my friends love him. I don't see it.
8: Really?
13: Mm-hmm. Why?
8: Well, he's English, and so that's, like, 10 times better.
15: I mean, he has a nice body. He doesn't have a nice face.
8: Okay. Okay, what is the worst food that you've ever eaten? Like, ever? Oh. Like, that you, like, would just, like, spit out if you ate it
13: meat.
8: Right now.
13: Meat.
10: Okay. Yeah.
8: Mm-hmm.
17: I think liver.
8: Ugh, liver.
13: What is this?
8: Liver?
13: Yeah.
8: It's, like, the liver of animals, like, intestines.
13: Yeah.
15: It's like the worst thing I've ever had, which is, it's really typically German, but I don't like it. It's Spargel. I don't like it.
13: I love Spargel. Yeah.
15: I don't like it.
8: Mm-hmm.
15: Yeah.
13: But I also don't like coriander.
10: Yeah.
13: But
10: yeah.
14: I don't like fish.
15: I like lux.
8: Really? Not even tape. Like salmon. Not fish. Even like a white fish.
10: I only like tuna fish.
8: Okay. Tuna okay. Yes. Do you eat sushi?
10: Yes.
8: Okay.
10: Only with tuna fish and chicken.
8: Oh, chicken. Chicken.
10: Yes.
8: Okay. Okay, what about you?
10: What
8: I hate mushrooms.

0: Oh yeah.
1: No,
2: they're disgusting.
1: No,
3: I like mushrooms.
1: I love
2: like
1: mushrooms.
2: Pasta with mushrooms. So, oh my god,
0: yeah, that's so good.
1: Nine.
0: It's off. Gross.
4: I don't like the white sausage that we have in Germany.
1: Wait, I don't like currywurst.
3: No, yeah,
1: me neither.
0: Me neither.
5: I hate seafood.
6: I don't like crab.
1: Okay. Do you guys like lobster legs? Like, you know, the kind that you crack and you dip in butter?
5: Sounds so disgusting.
1: Okay.
2: Okay.
7: Guys, what's your favorite perfume?
1: Gute Frage.
6: You guys know Kaoli, the pink one?
1: Yes!
6: Vanilla something?
1: Yes, I love that one. I have that, and it's the best.
6: I'm going to drop $100 on it. I don't feel good.
1: Am I wearing it?
2: Nine.
1: I can't remember.
8: I think my favorite one right now is from Paco Rabanne or something. Mm-hmm. Olympia, it's called.
9: So my favorite is from Yves Saint Laurent, the light one, you know? And I love all the body sprays from Sol de Janeiro.
0: Oh, yes. I love that.
10: So my favorite right now is one from Lacombe. I don't know which one, but yeah.
0: Mm-hmm. Yes.
1: Have you tried their lotion?
0: Yeah.
1: Oh, I love it. I have a big tube of it. I love Sol de Janeiro so much.
9: Yeah, me too.
4: I'm usually wearing Miss Dior for the classic, but
5: I love Perfect by Marc Jacobs.
1: Wait, what?
5: Perfect by Marc Jacobs.
1: Oh, I thought she was...
5: Not Jacobs.
1: I love Marc Jacobs perfume.
5: Yeah.
1: That those are good perfumes. Okay.
9: What's your type?
1: Oh my god.
6: Charles Leclerc.
1: German. Just kidding.
2: No.
6: We'll find you someone.
8: I don't think I have one.
1: What? Okay.
9: I don't care, but he has to be tall.
1: Yeah, yes. Tall. I agree.
9: Taller than
1: I
9: me.
1: I agree. Well, that's all we have for now. Thank you for listening to a broadcast from the Youth Media Center at SLB Radio.
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11: Hello, I'm Zara, and you're listening to a podcast from the Youth Media Center at SLB Radio. Today, I'm joined by Adrian and Nevaeh. And today we'll be talking about how we convey ourselves through our art and our LEAP final projects for this year. What difficulties does this project present? Give each other advice on how to overcome them or embrace them. I'd say one of the hardest things about creating a project like the ones we do for LEAP is how emotionally vulnerable they are. You really have to put yourself out there and touch on a subject that otherwise you might not be comfortable just talking about.
12: I kind of agree with Zara because it's definitely... feels vulnerable because you're putting all this work and how you feel about the topic out for all these people to come in and look and see at during the showcase. It's kind of all these people are looking at my, it's just awkward for me, I guess, in a way.
13: I feel like you just gotta look at it like they came here to see your project, so obviously not everybody's gonna like it, but they're gonna appreciate that you put in the time and effort to do a project.
11: I would like to discuss the narrative of my piece because although I don't have a tangible idea yet, I'm pretty confident about the concept. I think last year I created a piece that was kind of pushed upon me. Whenever I create art, especially art that I'm presenting, my family kind of pressures me to make it about my Palestinian identity, to put it out there and talk about it. That's existing is resistance, so you have to keep existing. But I think this year I'm going to touch on more me as a person and make it raw and messy and more my style.
12: For me, I'm not really set, I'm not set on a project yet, but I definitely want to touch more on base of things I'm in support of. Last year I did more about me with mental health and my personal story, but I really want to touch on something that's affecting everyone globally. Not sure on what yet, but I'll get there.
11: Not to cut Adrian off, but I think that's all the time we have for today, so.
13: Oh, man.
11: All right. Thank you.
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14: Jelani.
15: Avi.
16: And Drake.
3: We're 8th grade students from Environmental Charter School, and we're here to talk about music.
16: Really, to get me to where I am musically, I think it would be my uncle.
14: really before he came along, I was mostly listening to, like, whatever was in the charts in 2018. I used to be, like, a big Justin Bieber fan. Everybody in my family has the most differing music taste, but all stays in the rock genre. Like, for instance, my dad listens to, like, indie and mostly the underground stuff. It was a weird childhood, with that.
3: When I was younger, my mom used to play Paramore in the car in the mornings before I went to school. My aunt is the one that introduced me to Linkin Park before I really knew about them. And I liked them so much, I just recently went to one of their concerts. They were really, really nice. I saw one of my friends there. My aunt was there, too. She also got me into other bands. We've seen multiple concerts together, multiple nu metal band concerts. There's actually this cover band that comes around to Pittsburgh every so often and plays a lot of nu metal that I'm going to in January.
15: I'm going to say my sister's old boyfriend and my mom. They mainly just played the music around me a lot when I was younger, so that's it.
3: Do you have a favorite artist?
15: It's J.I.D.
3: Nice.
14: Soundgarden for me.
3: That's the one thing. I don't have an overall favorite artist. I have favorite artists within genres.
16: Favorite artist right now is probably Pierce the Veil. If I had to pick a favorite song by them, it's probably Bulls in the Bronx from the Collide with the Sky album or Emergency Contact. Those two are really good.
14: I've been in a couple bands. I've been on small tours in the East. I haven't gone anywhere near West. I'd like to do something with it. I don't think I have a chance to. I don't think I get taken very seriously for my age.
15: One of our friends, David, he got me listening to one song. He said Headstrong. I'm not going to say I'm a huge fan, but it does sound nice.
16: Headstrong is one of the first songs I started listening to when I first got into, like, rock and metal. I listened to it on repeat, nonstop. I recently died down listening to it because once you listen to a song so many times, it gets kind of repetitive. Me, Charlie, David, and someone who doesn't go to our school, Riley, are in a band that we created around last year. Named it Obscure. Did like two performances for the school, which really have to redo them. We've improved as musicians since then. We plan on like going farther more into stuff with the band.
3: So far, we've only done covers of Green Day, and right now we're working on a song by 3 Days Grace. And I'm hoping to take a more nu metal leaning sort of direction. Since like very early sixth grade, I've been into stuff around the nu metal genre. Now, I really like sludge metal and thrash. One of my favorite bands is Crowbar. One of my favorite albums is Sonic Exis in its purest form. It was released around early 2003, and ever since I discovered it a bit ago, I've been listening to it nonstop. Same thing with Acid Bath. I used to be really into Acid Bath and their debut album called When the Kite String Pops. My favorite song by them is Jezebel. It's not exactly like something I'd recommend to one of my friends, but I really like them.
16: When I first met Charlie, she made me a playlist, and I started listening to it, and I picked out songs that I liked, songs that I didn't like. And eventually, I started getting into nu metal. More recently, I got more into the emo genre, with artists like Pierce the Veil, My Chemical Romance, Panic the Disco. I still don't know much about it, so I'm not very knowledgeable, so I probably would get genres and genre names wrong. Recently, Charlie has recommended me some artists to get into slam metal. Artists like, I don't think I can say these names.
3: Acrania.
16: There's, like, stuff I gotta get used to, like the gutturals and whatever, which is kind of, like, off-putting to me because I can't really understand what they're saying.
3: Gutturals, pig squeals.
16: Yeah, sounds like garbage disposal noises.
3: For Youth Express, this is Charlie.
16: Jelani.
14: Avi.
15: And Drake.
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7: Mystical Magical.
20: Yeah.
7: How does the song make you feel?
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7: What's your favorite class?
10: Math.
22: Me and Mrs. Granger used the student council. I see a lot of young people there. I was playing bocce with the younger people.
7: Tell me what you're thankful for, John.
21: Singing, eating, and playing with toys. And see Skylar play with Maurice.
7: Tell them about Maurice.
10: Maurice is a boy in our class. He's not here.
20: I'm thankful for praying with my family. I went to go see my three cousins. We were playing outside for a little bit. I ate Thanksgiving and start cooking some food with my parents.
10: Thankful for my cousin. We turkey and
7: mashed potatoes.
10: Mashed potatoes and mac and cheese. And then we ate pumpkin pie.
23: What do you want for Christmas?
20: A black Xbox.
7: Oh.
20: My white one broke.
7: Is there any jerseys you want?
21: Yes, it's Giants and Patriots, Colts, Falcons, and basketball. I'm going to wear my shirts to school.
7: What's your favorite Christmas song?

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0: On the third day of Christmas, what you gave to me?
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6: and Drake.
3: We're 8th grade students from Environmental Charter School, and we're here to talk about music.
4: Really, to get me to where I am musically, I think it would be my uncle. Really, before he came along, I was mostly listening to, like, whatever was in the charts in 2018. I used to be, like, a big Justin Bieber fan. Everybody in my family has the most differing music taste, but all stays in the rock genre. Like, for instance, my dad listens to, like, indie and mostly the underground stuff. It was a weird childhood, with that.
3: When I was younger, my mom used to play Paramore in the car in the mornings before I went to school. My aunt is the one that introduced me to Linkin Park before I really knew about them, and I liked them so much, I just recently went to one of their concerts. They were really, really nice. I saw one of my friends there. My aunt was there, too. She also got me into other bands. We've seen multiple concerts together, multiple nu metal band concerts. There's actually this cover band that comes around to Pittsburgh every so often and plays a lot of nu metal that I'm going to in January.
7: I'm going to say my sister's old boyfriend and my mom, they mainly just played the music around me a lot when I was younger. So that's it.
3: Do you have a favorite artist?
7: It's J.I.D.
3: Nice.
4: Soundgarden for me.
3: That's the one thing. I don't have an overall favorite artist. I have favorite artists within genres.
8: Favorite artist right now is probably Pierce the Veil. If I had to pick a favorite song by them, it's probably Bulls in the Bronx from the Collide with the Sky album or Emergency Contact. Those two are really good.
4: I've been in a couple bands. I've been on small tours in the East. I haven't gone anywhere near West. I'd like to do something with it. I don't think I have a chance to. I don't think I get taken very seriously for my age.
7: One of our friends, David, he got me listening to one song. He said Headstrong. I'm not going to say I'm a huge fan, but it does sound nice.
8: Headstrong is one of the first songs I started listening to when I first got into, like, rock and metal. I listened to it on repeat, nonstop. I recently died down listening to it because once you listen to a song so many times, it gets kind of repetitive. Me, Charlie, David, and someone who doesn't go to our school, Riley, are in a band that we created around last year. Named it Obscure. Did like two performances for the school, which really have to redo them. We've improved as musicians since then. We plan on like going farther more into stuff with the band.
3: So far, we've only done covers of Green Day, and right now we're working on a song by 3 Days Grace. And I'm hoping to take a more nu metal leaning sort of direction. Since like very early sixth grade, I've been into stuff around the nu metal genre. Now, I really like sludge metal and thrash. One of my favorite bands is Crowbar. One of my favorite albums is Sonic Exis in its purest form. It was released around early 2003, and ever since I discovered it a bit ago, I've been listening to it nonstop. Same thing with Acid Bath. I used to be really into Acid Bath and their debut album called When the Kite String Pops. My favorite song by them is Jezebel. It's not exactly like something I'd recommend to one of my friends, but I really like them.
8: When I first met Charlie, she made me a playlist, and I started listening to it, and I picked out songs that I liked, songs that I didn't like. And eventually, I started getting into nu metal. More recently, I got more into the emo genre, with artists like Pierce the Veil, My Chemical Romance, Panic the Disco. I still don't know much about it, so I'm not very knowledgeable, so I probably would get genres and genre names wrong. Recently, Charlie has recommended me some artists to get into slam metal. Artists like, I don't think I can say these names.
3: Acrania.
8: There's, like, stuff I gotta get used to, like the gutturals and whatever, which is kind of, like, off-putting to me because I can't really understand what they're saying.
3: Gutturals, pig squeals.
8: Yeah, sounds like garbage disposal noises.
3: For Youth Express, this is Charlie,
8: Jelani,
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10: William Bergman,
9: Jamal Charity,
5: Aiden Pratt,
6: and Damian Hill.
9: We're Bass grad students at Westinghouse High School, and today we're going to be discussing the Westinghouse Bulldogs or environments in our school.
10: Damian, going into your senior year, how you feel about the upcoming season?
6: I honestly feel like this is the season where I got to make my mark in Westinghouse's history. I got to feel me like a standard and a objective I always wanted to reach. I always wanted to be the best or one of the best. So that's what I feel like.
9: And Aiden Proud, you being a senior in your environment, how does it feel to just come to Westinghouse High School every day?
5: Westinghouse High School is a pretty good school, you know. Most people look at Westinghouse High School as a bad school, as if it's a bad environment, and honestly, it's pretty good, to
6: just
5: be honest.
6: Just be chilling, for real, for real.
10: Yeah,
11: it's
10: bro.
11: Really chill.
10: You gotta agree on that.
9: Because of where it's located, you know, a lot of people there are predominantly black, and being a statistic in Pittsburgh, in the east side of Pittsburgh, going up there, you'll be looked at wrong.
6: Looked at as either a thief, mugger, robber, anything that's bad.
11: Or a threat to your neighborhood.
6: Yeah.
10: My personal opinion, I think it's all like want to. Some people in the school don't want to do it. Like, there's some people who do want to learn, like, you mean?
6: And there's some people that just come to school to just sit there all day.
9: I think there's a lot of racism. Like, going around places and seeing people and how to look at you or treat you a different way just because of how you look or who you are, you know, that stuff. It hurts to see, but you're used to it.
11: It's reality.
6: Yeah, it is reality.
11: Really can't do nothing to that. You know, we could go some places, like we going places for football.
9: Oh, so more on the bright side. Wonka, you got a basketball game tonight against Furl. How do you feel about that?
10: I'm feeling great. About to try to go for a double-double again. That's what I'm averaging on.
12: Let's talk about last week's game.
10: Yeah, we took a loss to Stow Rocks, man. It was a tough loss. But we're going to bounce back against Phil, man.
12: What do you think was the specific problem in the game that y'all could have changed?
10: We needed more intensity. Missed shots.
12: I didn't see a three to the fourth quarter.
10: Yeah, man. Well, I don't know. We was just cold. We was in a slump.
6: Yeah.
12: Talk to Tommy.
5: Were y'all scared a little bit? Because in the gym, y'all make every shot.
10: Yeah, bro. Our first home game, we kind of had the nerves. Yeah, I don't know. But, yeah. We got a home game against Phil tonight at 7 o'clock. We're going to get the win. It's going to look good today.
9: Aiden, I know you're real good on the academic part. How do you feel like school and academics is at Westinghouse altogether?
5: Work's pretty easy, kind of. But, like, I'm really only good at math. Reading, I'm okay.
9: Damian Hill, you being a senior next year, how do you feel going into the season after having a losing season?
6: I feel like we got to go get back. Simple as that. We got to go get back, for real.
10: Jamar, going into your junior year, like, how are you prepping for the off season?
11: I'm prepping by just, like, trying to get better every day, working out, you know, keeping my body in shape.
10: Any plans for the off season, like, 7-1?
11: Yeah, I'm playing for 4-2 Elite. It's a good program, real strong. I feel like once I go up there, it's going to feel like family. I'm just fit right in.
10: Class of 2028 to break it.
5: I got a question for Josiah Collins.
9: Yes, sir.
5: What made you commit to Akron?
9: What made me commit to Akron was the hospitality. You know, it was one of my better options, so I just went there and took it and ran with it.
10: You was recently up Akron like a couple of weeks ago, right?
9: Uh-huh.
10: How did you like it up there? Like, how was it?
9: I liked it. You know, they was just showing me around the campus more. I seen it a lot of times, but this time I seen the dorms where I'll be staying at, and I feel solidified up there. I feel like it's home.
10: That's great.
6: What would you say is the most things that stood out about the school when you were thinking about your choices for school?
9: Things that stood out was the coaching. You know, everybody's going to be on you. It's not, you're not just going to be up there, feel me? They're going to make sure you on your P's and Q's and doing what you got to do, or you're going to be at home.
6: Hold you accountable when it's needed.
10: That's yes, Division I level football.
9: Yes, sir.
11: You know, I heard they let you take the whole team out to Akron on a visit. How was that?
9: That was good. Being able to show my guys something new, get them out of their typical environment, you know, to show them something new, that was great. And it felt like I was leading the guys somewhere out of the trenches, you know, showing them something new.
11: So, like, you basically showed them, like, everybody got a shot.
9: Yes, sir.
11: Put in the work.
5: It's possible.
9: Yes, sir. It's possible.
10: So this is like a question for my football guys. Like, what's the goal? Like, I wonder where y'all heads is at for the next, like, upcoming season.
11: The goal really is, bro. I ain't gonna lie.
5: States.
11: You better know how to swim if you come around this, because we shirking, bro. That's all I'm saying, bro.
9: My junior year, I think I got that scholarship. My first ever scholarship was Temple. My sophomore year, around like week three, I had posted my mid-season film, and they came. It was like that off-season, like, I put in a lot of work. You know, I was working out two times before the regular practice, and it just paid off, and it showed quick. Temple, I had a scholarship from them, but I don't think it was a good fit for me. I did an unofficial visit up there, and it was right in the middle of the hood. It was just, I could go to Westinghouse and just call it college.
13: For real.
9: It's not in the best place, so I would want to go somewhere where I'm separated around different things, and somewhere that's a better fit for me, and I was Akron. The team's good. It's a small MAC school, so they're not the best team in the MAC, but the team's good, you know. It's like I said, like, they're going to be holding you accountable. You're not just going to be there doing anything. You're going to be there getting better, focusing on yourself, perfecting your craft, and hopefully to go to a higher level.
10: Josiah, any advice for upcoming players coming into the next season?
9: Advice I would give is to just keep your head down. You know, a lot of people don't always get recognized at the beginning of their work, but that's when they stop, when they don't get recognized, when they just started the work. Just keep your head down, keep working. If you good, they're going to find you.
5: How do y'all feel about the Eagles?
10: The Eagles stink, man. They stink.
9: I don't like them. I feel like Jalen Hurts got exposed.
10: High school quarterback, man.
6: I just don't understand. He's never going to. He's not top five, not top ten to me. I just don't. I don't like him. I'm being honest. I just don't.
11: I just don't understand why Jalen Hurts even comes up in his conversations. He's not on that level. Like who can I can't even compare him to nobody because he's not on that level. He's like, you know, Prairie type of quarterback. He's not that type of guy. He's not like a West House type of guy.
9: Yeah, Jalen Hurts, he's not on that level, you know. He's just not good enough.
10: He's just not elite.
9: He got exposed, you know. Of course, Jeff's going to be mad. He's just not good enough.
10: So he never was.
5: What do Jalen Hurts have to get better at
10: as throwing a quarterback? Yeah, accuracy. He can't throw a deep ball.
9: He has to get better at, you know, throwing the ball in tough situations. You know, he's seen it in the last game they were in. You know, wait. Nah, he played good the last game they was in.
6: Five interceptions.
9: But they they play some weak guys, though.
10: They played the Raiders. They played the Raiders.
6: How y'all feel about how JSN's playing? Like, what would y'all say is y'all top three right now? Everybody get a chance in any top three.
10: You
6: from
10: got
6: this side of the room.
5: Top three what?
6: Top three receivers in the league right now.
5: JSN.
6: That's one person, gang.
5: The best right now.
6: Gang, JSN. There's three. You can name JSN. Three. Stop acting like you can't name three receivers.
9: If he can, I'll help him. Exactly. I have to go JSN right now, and then I'll have to go Malik Nabers before he got injured. He was off to a great start. But that game, that was crazy. And then I would probably go, I don't know. I like GP too, but I don't really know if he's having the best season. That's just my opinion of who I like.
6: Are you going off this season?
9: Yeah.
6: Oh, I was about to say. Okay, that makes more
9: sense. Yeah, I'll throw GP in there.
6: If we go off this season, I'm going JSN. I'm going George Pickens. I'm going to be honest. I won't go George Pickens second. And I'll take Jettis just because Jettis is still the best.
10: As a Seahawks fan, I could talk about JSN all day.
6: St. Brown, I ain't got really too much
10: to say. Amara St. Brown's a dog.
6: He's just a consistent
10: He's playing with a torn of
9: He said something about the Lions. That reminded me. I'll put J-Mo in there before GP.
6: Ooh, I like that. I like that.
9: I might take Amaral over Chase, too.
6: Ooh, nah.
10: Yeah, he's balling this season. He's balling this season.
14: Guys, no one has said Puka.
11: I was just about to say, I got Jason, James Williamson, and Puka. Puka been balling.
10: I got Jason, Jamar Chase, and Puka.
13: Top three is hard right now.
10: No, I'm going to pick Puka second, Jamar Chase, and George Pickens.
9: So, what y'all
5: saying, like, Wait, is y'all saying Jamar Chase this year in y'all top three?
11: Jamar Chase.
5: Or y'all just saying because he is top two receivers in the league?
9: He's just top two receivers in the league.
11: He's top two.
5: Because y'all really think he's top three this season? Jamar Chase.
11: This season. I don't think he's top three.
9: I like Devontae Adams more than Puka. Yeah, if I'm going over to the Rams, I'm taking somebody out of LA.
10: I'm taking
9: the Adams. The guy's a technician. You can't deny it. You know, he showcases it at a high level every week. And he just makes a lot of plays.
11: Devontae Adams shows he's a veteran receiver. He shows that he's a vet.
10: How do y'all feel about the college football playoffs on Saturday?
9: Ooh, I feel like Notre Dame should be in the conversation. That's a team that didn't get to prove themselves.
11: Notre Dame's not better than Miami. Miami's blowing them out the water.
10: Do y'all think
9: Miami did, in fact, beat Notre Dame, but Notre Dame has beat three teams that Miami has lost to. So I do feel like Notre Dame should have more of a chance than Miami. Even though Notre Dame and Miami beat Notre Dame.
10: Do y'all feel like JMU should have made it?
12: No.
9: No, but you got to have lower division schools in there.
12: Because Boise State was in there, and everybody's team's probably better than Boise State.
9: Tulane's in there, too, right? Sure.
10: How y'all feel about Indiana?
12: I was about to say the same thing.
9: I feel like they'll win it all this year. I don't think nobody's beating Fournette.
12: I ain't gonna lie, Mendoza is the best quarterback in college football.
10: Hey, I got Miami.
11: I ain't gonna lie, bro.
10: I got Miami.
9: It's a bad pick, brother.
11: Y'all talk about Indiana, bro. Ohio State's not done.
9: JJ's
11: coming back.
9: Ohio State's done.
11: JJ is coming back.
10: It's one man.
9: The season's over.
11: Jeremiah Smith is coming back.
10: Malachi Lemon is better.
11: No, he's not better than Jeremiah Smith. No, he's not.
12: Yes, he is.
9: This year, more receptions, more yards after catch.
12: Bro, Malachi Lemon is the best receiver in college football.
11: Listen to this. Jeremiah Smith missed one game. He missed one more touchdown than Malachi Lemon.
10: He missed
11: one game.
10: The same amount of receptions.
11: And the same amount of receptions.
9: He had more targets, too.
11: Think about that. Not JJ.
9: Yes, he do.
12: No, he's the outside receiver.
9: JJ has more of an opportunity to have more targets than Malachi Lemon because Malachi Lemon is not receiver one on his team.
12: No, he is. He just plays slot.
11: Malachi Lemon is receiver one. He's receiver one. He gets the most targets.
9: Who's the Jacoby Lane's receiver one?
11: Yeah, he don't get as
9: Jacoby Lane's the Z or the Y, whatever the outside receiver is. He's the X. He's the X.
11: Malachi Lemon's he get more targets than him.
9: No, he don't.
11: If he didn't, Jacoby Lane wouldn't have got that.
12: They be putting him at slot. They put him, they get him anywhere.
9: I'm talking about he get more than JJ. He don't get more than JJ. No. He don't get more targets than JJ.
12: No, I don't believe that either.
11: Think about this. JJ, he low-key, his targets from this year and last year, he splits them. But the receivers around him. Look at his receiving core.
10: He has Cornel Tate.
11: What did that make? He has Cornel Tate. Who else?
10: You don't have another
11: Brandon Ennis.
12: Brandon Ennis hasn't done nothing all year.
10: Brandon Ennis hasn't been relevant since high school.
9: I need a topic switch. How y'all feel about Travis Hunter? Y'all think he'll be a bust after getting injured his rookie season?
12: No. He got that dog in him.
10: It's Travis Hunter, bro.
11: No. Travis Hunter, that boy, he can play DB, bro.
9: Ben, how do you feel?
14: You know, well, I guess Trevor Lawrence is good again, which is annoying. I'm tired of seeing that commercial where they do like, let's hear it for the boys. It's like driving me insane. Uh-huh. Like I was humming it to myself as I was driving in. But yeah, I think like first, you can't judge him on the first year. He got hurt so quick. The Jags are probably going to be good. Mm-hmm. And they're going to move him to London.
10: I got a question. Yeah. Were you a football fan growing up?
14: Yeah.
10: Like, what was, like, your favorite moment as, like, a young football fan growing up, like, as you, like a kid watching football?
14: Anytime Jerome Bettis ran it in. Anytime.
9: Jerome the bus.
10: Because that's when football was, like, actually fun to watch.
14: Mm-hmm. So I miss those days. I miss Big Ben. I miss Hines Ward. You know, what are you going to do?
6: I never watched Hines Ward play.
10: No, Hines Ward used to be nice.
13: If y'all was to build a starting offense in the NFL, who would be your offense?
10: Good positions down the line. Like, just pick a position like quarterback. Right? Keep going.
12: All right, you start.
13: Patrick Mahomes, QB1.
10: Jameer Gibbs. And I'm not.
12: Jameer Gibbs.
9: So I'll go DN and instantly take Myles Garrett off the board.
11: Jemma. We got Jemma on the outside.
12: Oh, I got CMC in the backfield.
10: What you got, man?
9: We got a quarterback, a running back.
10: Two running backs. So running backs is full. One receiver.
14: The Kelsey, the center, Kelsey.
13: Jason
14: Kelsey. Jason Kelsey. At center. Yeah.
13: Who's I'm taking JSN.
10: Man, give me Phillip Rivers at quarterback.
12: We already picked the quarterback.
10: Pat Surtain at corner.
12: All right.
9: I'm taking Aaron Donald at defensive tackle. I'm taking Dexter Lawrence.
13: You want to do our own team?
12: All right. We're going to start. We're going to make our own team so we got the best team out there. Start from quarterback. We all going to start pick a quarterback.
13: Patrick Mahomes.
10: All time?
12: Yeah, that's going to make it more interesting.
13: All time?
12: Yeah, that's going to make it more interesting.
13: I'm sticking with Patrick Mahomes.
10: Give me the GOAT, Tom Brady.
9: Randall Cunningham.
11: Give me Mike Vick.
14: Ooh,
10: that's
14: okay.
10: A nice pick.
14: Young Mike Vick.
12: Nobody pick LJ?
10: No.
12: Yeah, Lamar Jackson.
10: Nah. Who you got? Hold on, it's Ben.
14: I want to say
10: Big Ben.
14: I want to say Big Ben. But what about prime Cam Newton?
12: Oh, I forgot about Cam Newton.
10: That's a mythical pool.
12: That is definitely a mythical pool.
10: That's a mythical pool.
13: Barry Sanders.
12: Ooh, that was sweet.
10: Give me Sweet Feet Walter Payton.
9: I want Eric Dickerson.
12: I know exactly who I want.
11: Can I put Devin Hester at running back, guys?
10: No.
12: Pick a running back.
11: A running back, a good running back.
13: It was Bo Jackson.
11: Yeah, Bo Jackson.
10: The Lord 40.
11: Bo Jackson, baby.
13: Bro, there's big running backs.
10: There's big running backs. There's LT.
13: Adrian Peterson. Marshawn.
10: Who you got, 40? Bucky Irvin?
6: Now I got, no, I don't got Bucky Irvin, but y'all picked the two players I wanted, Gabe. But yeah, we going to go Bucky Irvin. That's my favorite. That's just my favorite. Nah. AP, yeah, my life.
11: Let's start off with the receivers, man.
13: I don't want to go first because I feel like I'm going to keep grabbing all the
6: Randy players. Moss, you want? All right.
10: Megatron. Calvin Jones.
13: Jerry Rice.
6: I got prime Julio Jones.
14: Ooh, that, you guys took all the good ones. I'm going Puka. I'm going new age. I like him.
11: I got prime AB.
6: Ooh, that's a pull. Gronk. I got Gronk.
10: Tony Gonzalez.
6: Gonzalez?
11: Who's that dude that used to play for the Chargers?
6: Oh, Antonio.
11: Yeah, I got him.
13: I want Mad Max.
9: I'm thinking. I got to think. I don't want no current. No, Zach Ertz. It's maybe in his prime.
6: One of y'all better pick Shannon Sharpe.
10: Let's do DB next.
6: Shannon Sharpe was nice.
9: I'll just take Shannon Sharpe.
10: All right, let's do DB.
13: Like corner or any defensive back?
10: Any. Pick two, a safety and a corner.
6: Pick a safety and a corner, yeah.
13: Safety, Cam Chancellor.
9: I want Brian Dawkins and Sean Taylor.
6: Two safeties. I'm a Ronnie Lott and Deion Sanders.
10: Richard Sherman.
6: You already picked Cam Chandler, gang. It's over.
10: Richard Sherman and Ronnie Lott.
6: How do you pick Ronnie Lott?
10: Oh.
6: He was coming downhill, wasn't he?
10: Hitman Harrison. Hitman Harrison.
6: Ooh. All right.
13: Cam Chancellor.
6: Nobody picked Troy Polamalu.
9: Oh, yeah.
11: Give me Troy, Prime Troy.
6: Nobody picked Ed Reed? Yo, we don't know. Oh,
9: nobody picked Ed Reed.
10: No, bro. Like, bro.
6: I ain't gonna lie. I
9: took Sean Taylor and Brad Dawkins off the board.
6: Them is two safeties, bro.
11: I know, that's what I wanted. I need a corner.
9: All right, well, it looks like we're out of time today. Thank you guys for sharing your thoughts.
10: And we're out. Peace.
13: Love y'all, boys.
15: You're listening to Bulldog Bandits. My name is Sahara, and I'm here with
16: Ariana,
17: Sahara,
18: Kyrie,
19: Ray Mirror,
20: and the biggest bandit, the Bennett Bandit, Jeff.
15: Some of us are in 10th, 11th, and 12th. We are from Weston College High School Academy. Today, we're going to be discussing a few things, different questions. Let's start with this one, our favorite fast food. Who would like to start?
20: The biggest band is going to go first. So, me personally, I'm going to say my favorite fast food is Wendy's. That's because I was raised on that. So, yeah.
15: What do you like from Wendy's? Like, why is it, like, your favorite?
20: Wendy's, I like their fries. I don't care. Wendy's got better fries than McDonald's.
18: That's biased.
15: Right.
20: I would die on that.
18: McDonald's has the best fries of all time.
15: Wendy's fries be so, like, soggy and, like, so. Like,
17: they have the best fries.
18: Yes.
17: No.
18: Fries is better than McDonald's, not Wendy's.
20: Yes, Wendy's.
15: And, like, they, like, every time you get them, just soggy.
18: Exactly.
20: That's a lot of fries, especially.
15: Not McDonald's.
18: McDonald's, yes, salty, hot and ready. Sometimes.
16: Soggy whenever it's old.
15: Yeah.
16: And then they get hard.
20: Would y'all rather have a hard fry or a soggy fry?
16: A hard fry.
17: A crunchy fry. Yeah. Crunchy.
20: Ew. Crispy. What is wrong with y'all? Just go buy a bag of chips.
15: You don't like crunchy fries? Like?
20: No. Buy a bag.
17: So, just go. You don't like fried potatoes, like French fries, like.
20: Fried potato.
16: It's supposed to be fried.
17: That's what
16: it's supposed to be.
17: It basically is. It's a potato that is fried and soggy.
20: See, here's the thing.
18: You don't eat soggy fried chicken.
20: Soggy fried chicken.
17: That's like yes, KFC. That's like KFC. KFC got some soggy fried
16: KFC's
17: chicken.
16: KFC's chicken can be crispy.
17: It can. Chicken be depending on who make it, but like it be soggy sometimes. Like
20: bro, I'm from the hood, bro. I grew up eating what's it called? Chicken. I was on my cake on my to-go plate from a birthday party.
15: What's your favorite food? What's your favorite fest?
17: I would say really like Chipotle.
15: Chipotle?
20: Ooh.
15: Why you like Chipotle?
17: Because, like, I just like steak and I like mixed bowls, like, with protein, veggies, and, like, you know, carbs.
15: Okay. So, no, I don't have nothing to say?
18: I personally think McDonald's is the best fast food restaurant.
17: Thank you. Yeah, get them out of here, bro.
20: Heart disease by 50 years old, y'all.
18: That can happen at any fast food restaurant.
20: You got especially McDonald's.
15: Okay. What's wrong with McDonald's?
20: There ain't nothing wrong with McDonald's, but it's just like, it's not the best.
15: You can't go wrong with it, literally.
18: They have the best industry.
15: They got good stuff. What Wendy's got?
20: What's it called? Baconator fries.
15: Okay, he kind of had that one. We got a new sauce.
20: Y'all got, what's it called? What's that fish joint called?
18: Fish fillet.
20: Y'all got a fish fillet or whatever. Is it a fish fillet?
19: We got a snack wrap too.
21: Sorry.
20: No, it's a McFish. Like, McSomething.
19: But we got a snack wrap.
17: McRib?
20: No, not a McRib. But McRibs is nasty too.
17: Yeah.
21: They just be doing anything. They taste like
17: your ankle.
18: Still.
19: Hold on. Hold on. Y'all not about to diss McDonald's like that.
20: Man, no. We dissing McDonald's.
17: They taste like your ankles.
20: Forget McDonald's.
19: Chipotle. It's good, but like, it's not better than McDonald's.
20: Chipotle's better than McDonald's.
19: It's not like
20: McDonald's is the only place where you can get a salad and it's still unhealthy.
18: What? What about Wendy's?
19: Yeah, Wendy's have salads too.
18: Exactly.
20: I bet they're healthier than McDonald's.
19: No, they have chicken salads.
20: It's still healthier than McDonald's.
19: No, it's not.
20: Yes, it is.
19: No, it's not.
18: Where's the proof?
19: Yeah. What's your favorite fast food? Ray Mayer?
22: My favorite fast food is McDonald's.
19: Okay, see? So like,
17: what?
22: Their Sprite is good. Their Sprite. Their fries.
21: McDonald's Thank is fire. You can't go wrong with it. It's not overly expensive like Chipotle. Everybody can go there and get something that they like.
19: $5, $1 menu.
21: Right.
19: Okay, what about you, Ariana? What's your favorite fast food?
23: I don't have one. I just eat.
19: Like what's
23: that
19: the most?
23: That sounds big, but it's
20: Twin
23: the
20: be eating. She don't got That's no okay, we all food, big. Please.
21: Yeah. I mean, obviously, I eat McDonald's the most, but I love me some Taco Bell. I ain't gonna lie. I like Wendy's too.
19: You like you some Taco all Bell?
18: I feel like.
17: I think Taco Bell's nasty.
21: A lot of people think that, and I can't argue with that.
19: I only like Taco Bell like when I'm like doing like a little road trip with the family, because that's like the number one.
20: The only thing I get from Taco Bell is something called a naked chicken chalupa. That sounds good.
21: Okay, what about Baja Blast? Don't nobody like Baja Blast?
17: I like Baja Blast.
21: Yeah, I was gonna say it's fire.
17: And their cinnamon twist.
20: I can't say that.
21: Yeah.
18: I feel like price wise, McDonald's takes it.
17: Yeah.
18: But like taste, Five Guys.
21: Five Guys is really good. Yeah. I remember the first time I had one of their burgers. No. It was so good.
20: It is overly expensive.
19: Have y'all ever had the Mr. Beast, like, meals and stuff?
21: No.
20: No, they told me I had to get the chocolate.
19: I remember I had some loaded fries, and, like, their fries was, like, mad greasy. Like, even the burger was greasy.
20: That's Red Robin for you.
17: I low-key hate greasy foods.
21: It be making me feel, like, heavy and, like,
19: yes,
21: big
19: like, when I first
21: my chest be hurting, like, ugh.
17: Like, all that oil.
21: Yeah. Which is ironic because all of us like chicken, but we just can't. That's overly
19: what?
17: Oil. Yeah.
20: Y'all talking about make y'all feel heavy. I guess I always feel heavy because I never feel that one before.
19: I don't know. It's just I can't eat greasy food.
17: I be like, patting down my pizza sometimes. Like, it was overly greasy. I just hate have, like, greasy
21: looked at
17: foods.
21: Me weird for it. It's like, I'm not doing nothing wrong.
18: Me, I think I go with Jeff here. I eat what I eat, you know what I'm saying?
20: Okay. Man, food is food.
21: So then the three of us agree. Okay, cool, yeah.
18: What about you, Raymer?
24: What?
18: How do you feel about overly greasy food?
22: Overly greasy food, I do not eat.
19: Thank you. Okay.
20: Topic switch. All right, yeah. Hold on, because my team was in here dissing my quarterback. And I ain't going for none of that. Because one.
24: Jalen Hurts is overrated.
20: Jalen Hurts has always been your team. Jalen Hurts has never lost.
21: Did he get hurt recently?
20: Mm-mm. Jalen Hurts has never lost to the Texans. Ever. Ever.
18: All right, guys, because this wasn't our topic.
19: Yes, this was not our topic. Jeff.
20: Have y'all been to a Super Bowl?
19: Jeff.
20: Yeah, exactly. Jalen Hurts has been the two.
19: Okay, the other topic was
18: Soko's business class.
19: What goes on in Soko's room? Let's talk about
21: much.
19: That. A lot.
18: Yeah, we learned accounting, Microsoft platforms like Word, Excel, PowerPoint,
17: Canva,
21: OSHA, how to run businesses.
20: I find it funny
21: how
20: the classes how to save money, business administration and sports entertainment, and yet there's no sports or no entertainment in that.
18: We watch football every day.
19: There is entertainment.
21: No, but like there's sports in it, and we've probably had one person come up to the
19: so that man
21: actually like talk about when we were doing that.
18: Medicosh.
19: When we had to pick up. Yeah.
20: Yeah, that's Medicosh, remember?
17: That was fun with the baseball.
20: I joined base because I saw the sports entertainment part, and my mom saw the sports entertainment part, and it's like, oh, sports. We're going to put them with the sports.
21: Which makes sense.
20: It's a business class. It's just the business class.
19: I only joined it because I thought it was going to be a good chill class. No.
21: I mean, it is.
19: No. But it's still chill.
20: It's a comfy room, like very comfy.
21: Right. That's why people be sleeping there.
19: It's just, literally, because I know I'd be knocked out. What about you, Kyrie? How do you feel?
18: You know, Soko's class, my first year there, it was actually pretty chill. We're actually like...
21: Oh, yeah, he's like... All right. He's about to graduate.
18: Chill. We're actually like learning stuff without like as much distractions. Yeah, we were learning. And it's definitely decreasing in efficiency over the years because the increase of football players and the distraction that they cause. But
21: I mean, but like, aren't half of them graduating either this year or next year?
18: Yeah, this or next year. Exactly. But I've been here for 3 years, so
20: now you do got a point with
18: old.
20: That.
18: Sure. Because,
19: like, about to be a singer.
18: About to be.
19: I feel like Weston House could be a good school.
0: Weston House?
1: It needs better, like, students.
19: Yes, like.
20: I love Weston House.
18: Yeah, me personally, I don't think it's the students.
19: I mean.
20: I love Weston House.
19: I mean.
21: No, it absolutely is the students.
19: Sometimes, it'll be some students who do dumb stuff, but Weston House.
20: That's school. School's going to have them kids who, like, don't care.
21: But some schools are worse than others. That's the point we're trying to
19: make. But Weston House, I wouldn't send my little brother there, but. Right.
1: Yeah, no.
19: It's cool for me and stuff, like.
1: Okay, how about we all talk about, like. Like what kind of sports we like?
19: What
1: sports
19: do
1: we like?
18: At West House?
1: No, like or y'all in general. Like what sports do you like guys like?
20: Well, obviously I'm a football player, but if I were other than football, I ain't gonna lie, wrestling. I mess with wrestling. Wrestling's tough.
21: Yeah, I can say wrestling definitely. Well, sometimes there's like a lot of clips that I've seen that are just like really like, crazy.
18: Me personally, I love basketball.
20: I'll dunk on you, y'all. You,
18: what? Stop it! Not
20: I'll
18: even
20: dunk
18: close.
20: On you. I'm going to dunk on you like I'm Shaq.
18: You could barely touch the net. But other than basketball, I really like volleyball, too.
22: My favorite sports are football, basketball, and wrestling.
19: Why?
22: Because it's fun to watch.
19: True. So, like, you get entertained back.
1: It's, like, competitive
19: right.
1: entertainment.
21: So. I would say, like, if we had to put them in order, for me, personally, football can be interesting to watch, but it has to be, like, something crazy happening for it to be interesting. Other than that, it's just people running around with a ball.
19: Literally.
24: No, not back in the day, though.
21: That's what I'm saying. Like, back then, there was, like, right crazy now. Stuff going on.
24: Football, basketball, wrestling.
20: All right, Ramirez, football, basketball, and wrestling. Kyrie, top three sports right now.
18: My top three sports? I'm going to be biased. I'm not going to lie. I'm going to go basketball at number one, football at number two, and this is a hot take, but women's volleyball at number three.
20: Yeah, Sahara, what's your top three sports right now?
1: Wrestling, football. I don't know. I'll just go with basketball.
20: Other Sahara, what's your top three sports right now?
1: Other Sahara.
19: I like cheer, competition dance, and I'm just going to have to go with track because, let me just say this. Like, because, like, when you just be watching the Olympics, and, like, you'll just, like, just see everybody running track.
21: That's just is very interesting.
19: Yes,
21: to watch.
19: Like, because then you're like, oh my gosh, like, she's going to win.
21: Yes, like, but this is my top thing.
18: Is there any specific events in track or just like them running a 400
21: really
18: or 100?
21: Cool.
18: Saying like, what's their favorite like event?
19: Is that in track? When you have to like throw the ball?
20: Yeah,
19: you have
20: track.
19: You have to do that and then jump.
21: Hurdles?
19: Mm-hmm. Yeah. Down to.
20: 20-minute row, top three sports right now.
21: Like she said, I would have to say dance. It doesn't matter what type of dance. I just love watching people dance. I also love dancing as well. Volleyball. I don't know what my third one would be, though. Because, like, throughout my life, I've played a lot of sports. Like, a lot of sports. So I'm going to just keep it with the top two.
19: Yeah, like, in my life, I only did, like, cheer and competition dance. All right. Would you rather know what you're going to do in 10 years or... travel back, like in 10 years, travel back.
18: So it's either travel back 10 years or travel back.
19: Yeah, like which one would you rather do?
18: Yeah, I'm traveling back 10 years.
20: I'm
18: I don't know.
20: Going pre-COVID. Me now and pre-COVID, like me right now in 2016, the world's blowing up.
24: What?
19: Okay.
18: Yeah, Jeff.
21: I have another question.
19: Okay.
21: If you could transform into an animal, like any animal, and be that animal for a full day, what animal would it be and why?
18: Think about it. Think about it. A blobfish. Not
19: like,
18: pee-pee.
19: What?
18: Like,
21: you know what? Never mind.
19: Where did that come from?
20: No, talk, Kyrie. I want to listen. Yeah. I want to hear this.
18: Like, they're deep in the sea, and they get eaten a lot. So, like.
21: Why would you want to get eaten?
18: It's only for a day, though. It's only for a day.
21: But what if you get eaten in that day? I'm talking as soon as you transform, 5 minutes later, you're already gone.
18: But, like, I wouldn't come back the next day.
19: No.
18: All right, let me change my
20: you
18: answer.
20: Say Roblox?
18: I'm thinking.
21: While you think, does someone else want to answer?
20: An eagle.
21: Of course. Go ahead and explain why.
20: Because the eagle is like, it's the top. It's on the top of the food chain for a reason.
18: No, it is
21: It also represents America. Do you really want to represent America?
20: Yeah, y'all.
19: Sahara, which animal would you pick to be for one day?
1: I will pick to be a Maybe like some sea life creature.
18: How you could breathe underwater type situation.
1: Yeah, like I would want to like discover the sea more and see what's like actually down there.
21: You would like become the animal in order to understand it more?
1: Yeah.
21: That's pretty cool. Every person that's into the aquarium would absolutely do that.
0: I'll be a tiger or a lion. One of them. I'll be one of them. Because like, I just want to explore the wildness, you know. See how it feels to hunt, catch.
21: We got to keep our eyes on her. She's talking about hunting and catching. You got to remember, if you're a tiger, you're like, you hunt, but you also get hunted.
0: Okay, what about a cheetah?
21: Still get hunted.
1: I was going to pick that.
21: You're faster, so.
20: Cheetahs are big house cats, for real, for real. Like, they're...
21: Really? Well, technically, all...
20: Yeah. No, like... No, like, every big cat other than cheetahs, like, cheetahs purr, they meow, they don't roar, none of that.
21: You're talking about, like...
20: Cheetahs, like, are, like, real life, just big house cats that run fast.
21: Yeah.
0: If I ever had a pet tiger or one of them, y'all know who I'll be just like the Tiger King or Care Bear.
20: No, is that something y'all do? Like, would y'all get an exotic pet?
21: Yes. It depends on what pet.
18: Probably, like...
20: Because, like, I'll raise a lion.
18: An axolotl.
20: Like, a baby lion, I'll raise that. To an adult.
21: I could also imagine you having a monkey or a gorilla or something. And it would like sit on your shoulders and stuff.
0: Don't get no what's the ones called? Chimps?
21: Chimpanzees?
0: Yes, don't get one of them.
20: Man, what if I get a chimp, man, me and chimp spending a block every day. But you got a problem, come see the chimp about it. Because now chimps are like real life strong, like overly strong. A little too strong if you ask me.
2: Can I ask this question? Do you think 100 people could beat one gorilla?
20: If you had asked me that, like, 5 months ago, I would have told you the 100 people is. But
0: somebody... No, probably not.
20: Somebody told this to me, and it made me look at the situation different. 100 toddlers, are they beating you in a fight?
21: They can overwhelm you, but I don't think they can beat you.
18: Are we talking about average humans, or, like...
21: What type of human are you talking about?
20: If there's 100 Aaron Donalds, I'm taking Aaron Donald over that gorilla. I ain't gonna lie.
18: He could bench, like, 500.
20: Yeah, 700. Like, 500, 600 pounds, he's just strong as death. A wise man once said, it's only going to take two of him to beat one gorilla.
18: And he only needs,
20: he only needs one to record. Yeah. You got a bald head. He's known as James Harrison. And honestly, I believe him. I believe him.
18: He sounded mighty confident.
20: Like, he might actually be able to beat a gorilla. And I wouldn't be surprised if he do.
1: What is the most important lesson you've learned so far in your life? Like, it really, really taught you something. That you never do again.
0: Always be on game.
1: Oh, yeah.
0: Always be on game. That's what I was taught.
20: What that mean?
0: Like, always...
1: Be on your P's and Q's. Like,
0: yes, like, always...
20: Oh, staying on point, I feel.
0: Yes, yeah. Like, always be on point. Like, you know, sometimes you always have to be on point by the people that you're around with. I'm not saying their names, but they know who they is.
1: So, what about y'all, like...
20: All right, hold on.
18: Don't take drugs.
20: I'm not
21: obviously.
0: What about you, Raymare? What's the lesson that you learned? Like, the best lesson that you learned?
4: All of them.
21: That's what I was trying to say. Like, when you learn a lesson, as long as you've... Well, whenever you go through something, as long as you've learned the lesson from that, any of them could be the best lesson. You're learning from all of them.
1: Yeah, but, like, it'd be better if you, like, describe what... lesson, because it can make the topic more interesting. And
21: other people
1: will like share their own experiences and stuff like that.
0: Well, it looks like we're running out of time, listeners. Thank you for tuning in.
18: This was the Bulldog Bandits checking out here.
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8: 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I am in 9th grade at Montour High School, and you're listening to Youth Express. 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
25: This is Moss reporting from the Youth Media Center. I'm here today with a few special guests, Anthony and Mickey, who I've invited to talk about their experiences as disabled people in the performing arts. Let's just go around and introduce ourselves and what we do. I'll start. I'm Moss, and I am a theater artist. I mostly sing, but I do also dance.
26: I'm Anthony. I also do theater, and I play the cello.
27: I'm Mickey, and I mostly do aerial arts.
25: So, just a very general prompt to get us going. What aspect of your condition do you think impacts you the most in your art?
26: Definitely the social stuff around it, because I have a very visible facial difference. So, I'm treated a bit less for that, along with just some basic mobility stuff, because I can't do some stuff?
27: For me, the biggest, I'd say, barrier with my disability, since I have hypermobile hands and chronic pain in them, is sort of a safety issue and like a physical issue, because my hands, circus has a lot of holding yourself up with your hands and just doing a lot of things with your hands. And when your hands are spasming and they hurt and you can't hold anything, that makes it a little bit difficult to safely do anything.
25: Yeah, for sure. I've definitely noticed both of those things for me as a dancer and a singer, sort of just the social stigma of people viewing me as fragile, as well as the very real pain of having hypermobile joints and the safety issue of having hypermobile joints and knowing, you know, if I mess up at this, I'm going to have some kind of permanent damage. What would you say, you know, just like anything else that impacts you?
26: Well, being half blind impacts me because it's just, when I played the cello, I had to play it on the other side. So I had to adapt and like basically learn a completely new playing style that most people don't do it, because I play cello left-handed.
25: Mm-hmm. And then sort of like, in addition to how your condition impacts you, for me, I'm also quite impacted by, you know, the chronic pain being worse when I do, for example, mess up, or I even just tax myself a lot doing whatever thing I happen to be doing. So how do you find, how do you take care of yourself for the more like physically or even mentally taxing aspects of your practice?
27: For me, one of the biggest things is just making sure I consistently keep up with doing like all kinds of physical therapy exercise I do to keep my wrists strong, because I can't actually depend on my hands. So I have to make sure my wrists are strong enough to kind of make up for that, so there's not less work going into my hands. It's a little complicated if you don't actually do it yourself, but that's a big one. And then another one is taking rest and making sure I keep my hands warm and just rest them a lot.
25: Yeah, I've definitely found this to be true, but would you guys say that you have an off season for your performing arts stuff when it gets cold?
27: Yes, absolutely.
26: When it gets hot.
25: Oh. What's your experience with that?
26: I'm just very temperature sensitive and I get dizzy extremely easily, especially in warm weather. It just makes it easier to get too hot too fast, and I get really dizzy. So I can't do much of anything. I'm basically out of commission sometimes in the summer.
25: For me, it can get really rough in the middle of the winter.
27: Yeah.
25: Honestly, theater isn't a super like hands heavy art, but I feel like my joints get less stable in the winter. Like, obviously, yeah, they hurt a lot more because it's cold and that makes them stiff. But literally maybe 2 days ago, I popped out both of my hips and my shoulder in the same day, and I was like, okay, this doesn't happen in the summer.
27: I feel that too. Like, everything is so much stiffer, and for circus, flexibility and active flexibility and strength and flexibility is a really big part of that. And I just feel like weaker. Like, when I was in the studio, I think last week, I like couldn't do my pull-ups at all. Like, normally I can do a few pull-ups. It's like a big part of art. But yeah, I was really struggling. It's not like I have less strength. I think it's just it hurts more, so it's harder to do anything.
25: For sure. Anthony, you mentioned that you just get really dizzy in the summer. Would you say that you have any kind of experience with like pain inhibiting your art? Or?
26: Yeah, pain is definitely a toll of it. One time I got a theater world. I was very dance

0: what style of dance you were doing, but I do a lot of ballet, and so you have to be very aware, you know, how far are my joints going? You can't take the advice to stretch. And I think that definitely if you're not very determined to learn to do something, or if your body just cannot tolerate the amount of training that you need to do to acclimate to dance, it just, you can't do it. It's really hard.
1: Yeah, and that time I wasn't diagnosed as hypomobile yet, so
0: oh
1: that was
0: goodness.
1: Before I knew what was happening.
0: Right, yeah, if you don't have that context, it must be really mm-hmm. hard.
2: That sort of intentionality about like what you're doing with your joints when you're hypermobile is a massive part of circus when you are hypermobile, because a lot of what you're doing is like the silks pulling you one way or another. And then like if you're hypermobile, like normal, like people, not normal, people who aren't hypermobile, they have like an outer limit and then they just stop and it doesn't like pull out their joints and their muscles and it doesn't hurt. Well, maybe it hurts a little, but that's because their muscles are being stretched, not because their joints themselves are being pushed beyond where they're supposed to be. What's difficult with that is a lot of people who do circus and teach circus aren't hypermobile, so you have to figure out your own ways to do things differently. Like there was a sequence we were running through in a class recently where I just couldn't do it when everyone else could, and it was because I was – and I'm not trying to brag or anything, but I was just like too flexible. Like my hips just went too far out, so the way other people were doing it wasn't working for me because my hips just kind of like collapsed, and then it wasn't – working for me, so I had to get the director of the studio who is hypermobile to figure it out with me. So yeah, it's a
0: I think that definitely having disabled teachers can be a big help. Mm-hmm. Have you had any experiences with that, Anthony, like having a disabled teacher that you felt could understand you a little better?
1: No, not really.
0: I think that there's a very easy trap to fall into where a teacher sees a hypermobile person and thinks that because of the way they can extend, they should be doing that because mm-hmm. they don't see it as a potential career-ending injury. Mm-hmm. They see it as a talent. And so that's been a problem for me before. Right now, I would say my teachers are very, like, they definitely don't want me to get hurt, but it can be a challenge learning how to accommodate yourself when you know that you can use your body in a way that would technically make you better. You both have had problems with your hands and stuff. Do you guys want to talk about that?
1: Yeah, I mean, well, a big thing with my hands in general is that my hands aren't, like, fully formed. I'm missing half a finger and my thumbs aren't right. So that just makes it really weird to do anything, and I'm having to constantly adjust to that. And, like, if I, like, hold a pencil for too long, I have a accommodation where I'm able to type everything on computer because my wrist holds extremely badly.
2: I have the same accommodation and the same issue where I can't write for long periods of time. And I was wondering if you experienced this too. I used to play the cello, and one of the biggest issues was just that, like, every time I would try to hold the bow properly or I would try to, you know, do the fingering, it would just hurt so bad, and I just, like, couldn't do it. And it was just, like, I had a limit to how much I could do and how much of cello I could do. I don't know if I'm making sense, but I was wondering.
1: Yeah, I did cello for a few years, so it was a bit difficult at first, but I adapted. Like, I didn't hold the bow properly. Mm-hmm. I figured out a way to do it that still sounded good, but didn't hold me. And then with the fingering, I wasn't exchanging much problems with my wrist at that time.
0: Yeah, for me, I played violin for a few years, like 6-ish years. I got in a lot of trouble for gripping the bow too hard, but it was really just that my fingers would keep going back when I tried to grip it. So I'm like, trust me, if I let go of this at all, I'm going to drop it, which I imagine has probably been a problem for both of you.
1: Yeah, you asked a question earlier about how I like deal with my disability stuff, right?
0: Yeah.
1: Yeah, for me, I have amped so long. A large part of it is like regulating my emotions and trying to stay calm. Because if I'm stressed, my pain flares up like massively, like this past week, because it's finals week.
0: Yeah, for sure. I would say that one way that I take care of myself as well is that I sleep a lot more than the average person.
2: I have that too.
0: I think that definitely people with chronic illnesses, especially in the performing arts, you know, you get this term special needs. And I think that something that a lot of people miss is that for a lot of people, it's not any unique sort of need. It's just a heightened requirement of a basic need.
2: Yeah. Kind of along those lines, like something I personally struggle a lot with is for a circus, I have to do a lot of conditioning and continuous strength training. And the issue with that is usually I do it when I get home from school, but then especially in the winter months, I am just so exhausted and tired. And I don't know, I think I have chronic fatigue or something. But yeah, and then I just end up being physically unable to do anything for like weeks at a time, which is definitely a really big barrier to maintaining my strength and keeping it up because I can't.

0: be at the circus studio all the time. Obviously, that's not physically possible for me. So that's also, I think, a really big thing for me, at least.
1: Yeah, I think that definitely when you have some kind of chronic illness, it can be very hard to keep up not just physical strengths, but artistic skills. Because again, if you have trouble, you know, seeing your cello or holding a bow or, you know, just doing anything that you might be required to do, not only does your physical strength degrade from disuse because, you know, you weren't able to use it, but also your artistic skills backtrack because you weren't able to practice. Would you consider your art accessible?
0: Kind of. It's sort of a complicated question because circus itself has a long and complicated history with disability. But I would say it is very accessible and the community itself is very welcoming to people with disability, which, like, there are two parts of it. Culturally, circus has been a place that is accepting of people with disabilities, and it was like sort of a place where people were sort of like outsiders or like didn't really fit in could go in. But then there's also the other side of it, the whole like freak show aspect of it. But I'm not going to get into that because that's a different conversation. But I'd say in the modern day, circus is becoming more and more accessible, and there you are seeing a lot more disabled artists performing professionally, which is a really big shift because there are a lot of people who do circus, but not a lot of people who are disabled do so professionally. And I think the introduction of professional circus performers is a really big shift.
1: Yeah, yeah. I think that musical theater and film are definitely going in that direction too. In general, film has been a very good experience for me just in the capacities that I do it. And I think that film as an industry has definitely more disabled people than musical theater. I've definitely seen more disabled performers recently than I have observed in the past. I will say that physically, a lot of studio spaces are not accessible. And there's definitely this, I don't want to say stigma, because I think that stigma implies an air of seriousness when really a lot of disability modifications of stuff like tap dancing or ballet are more viewed as ridiculous. If you've ever seen people, you know, tapping with their hands, for example, I think that definitely there's still a lot of a ridicule attached to being someone in musical theater with especially a physical disability, because not a lot of theater people see it this way, I think, but a lot of people overall see it as ridiculous, the idea that someone who, for example, maybe has limited use of their legs could be a dancer. Mm-hmm. And then also, obviously, their theater has a long history of casting non-disabled people in disabled roles. Film does that too. So I'm just hoping to see more disabled characters and also more disabled actors to be those characters soon. I was going to ask about the freak show thing.
0: Oh, yeah.
1: I'm glad you brought it up.
0: I also think I personally don't know enough about that history to be able to like talk on it properly. So, yeah, that's also part of it.
2: Oh, boy, do I.
1: you seem like you have something to say.
2: Yeah, it's definitely actually like a very visibly disabled portion, kind of not that great. Like
1: That definitely sounds like it would be hurtful. Mm-hmm. I think that there have definitely been a lot of things in film and theater, especially with stuff like freak shows and the minstrel tradition and just all of these things that have definitely been hurtful to a lot of people. And so it does make sense that it would be hard for someone with a visible disability to, you know, see circus stuff that maybe is not very flattering or does not represent the disabled experience in a good light. I think that also, again, you mentioned this in I did a portraiture on you recently. You definitely mentioned the idea that people with visible disabilities, especially craniofacial ones, are expected to be dumber, which I think is a big theme of the idea of a freak show, is that, you know, the performers are not very smart. But yeah, I'm definitely glad that we all seem to agree that we're sort of moving away from the more ableist traditions mm-hmm. in performing arts history. Yeah, actually, let's talk about that, like the mental benefits of doing the performing arts and how, you know, obviously we all do them, how they maybe outweigh the physical demands. I think that definitely I get extremely depressed when I'm nowhere near a stage or a screen. I think that definitely happens to me. And, you know, of course it makes me physically worse. And obviously it's hard to distinguish between what's a physical block and what's a mental block. But I think absolutely I mostly stay doing this because it is so mentally beneficial for me. I mean, obviously, every theater kid has a love-hate relationship with theater, but ultimately, I love it. What do you think?
2: Yeah, for me, when I played cello, it was a huge confidence booster for me. Because I was first cello all but 2 years, my first and last year of playing cello. So that was a huge confidence boost to me and a bit of a boost to my ego, if I'll be honest. And also didn't have anything to do with how I looked. And like I had already adapted at that point to like how I managed my pain. Because when I was facing the audience, it wasn't the side of my face with the huge skull on it that was facing them. It was very much I just look like I'm a normal person playing cello at this moment, except I'm playing it backwards. And, like, nobody really would inherently know. It made me feel very normal.
0: I think the confidence boost is a big part of it, because I feel like when you're disabled, you do kind of internalize the idea that, like, you can't do things, just in general. And then, like, for me, I know that, like, building the strength and performing at a level of the same level as my peers in circus really gave me the confidence boost and made me feel like, yes, I am actually physically capable of doing these things, even if it feels like I'm not.
1: Yeah, absolutely. I've definitely experienced the feeling that I could not keep up with my peers physically, and I think that theater helps with that a lot. Do you guys ever find that you push yourselves too hard in an effort to keep up with your peers to maintain that sort of confidence?
0: I'd say, like, especially among my friends in circus who are my age, I feel like I definitely push myself a little bit because all of them are like, they're so accomplished, they're so cool, they're so good at this, and they're so strong, and like I feel like I'm sort of lagging behind.
1: Yeah, for sure. I definitely feel like chronically ill artists especially have a tendency to hold ourselves to able-bodied standards when that just doesn't even remotely fit. It's like trying to fit a square peg into a circular hole. I think that there's always definitely that feeling of inadequacy, especially if your disability does actually end up holding you back in some way, which I think that mine does a lot of the time. Especially, like, I tap dance. There are a lot of moves that I simply cannot learn because you broke your ankle. You mentioned that. I would probably do the same thing if I tried to learn some of these steps. And so it definitely, I feel as though it can hold me back. I have one more question, and then we're on our own. Do you think that your art is physically sustainable for you?
2: I would say yes, as long as I'm, like, careful enough and don't make too much of a problem for myself by taking on the role that I know is going to be impossibly difficult for me. As long as I keep, like, up my standards of providing for myself and accommodating myself in, like, the theater world.
1: Yeah, for sure. Do you think that it would be the same way if you had not put a lot of thought into what would make it sustainable for you?
2: No, because when I don't put a lot of thought into that, I definitely overexert myself a lot. Like, I will definitely try and keep at more of a pace than just the average able-bodied person because I want to be better.
1: Right. So you sort of take on this thing and sometimes you forget the context of your disability and you just want to be as good as possible.
2: Yeah, basically throughout anything, I feel the need to like prove myself as a disabled person by doing better than the able-bodied person at a lot of things.
0: I'd say where I am right now physically, yes. But I also don't technically have an actual diagnosis for anything, so I don't really know what's in my future. Like a big thing is I have retinitis pigmentosa, which means I will almost certainly go blind somewhere within the next like 30 to 40 years. I just don't know when. It's like a fun little surprise for my future. So I'm not sure what will happen then, but I'm just going to trust that I'll figure it out then. But right now I think with like as long as I keep up with my exercising and take breaks and drink a lot of water and like I make sure I have like a good diet and all that, I think this is a pretty sustainable thing.
1: That's awesome. I really do hope to do what I'm doing right now as a career. I think that probably someday I'm going to have to give up dancing. I don't think that, frankly, that I'm entirely capable of completely preserving my joints in the way that they probably need to be. So at some point, I do believe I'm going to have to give it up, unfortunately. Hopefully not in the next 20 years. That's all I got to say. And, you know, maybe it'll work out better for me. I tend to try to prepare for the worst, not in the anxiety way, but just in the realistic expectations way.
0: Yeah.
1: I mean, I think singing is ultimately sustainable. Filmmaking is ultimately sustainable. All of that stuff. But So we haven't spoken really about mobility aids. I think that this is a really interesting subject to bring up in reference to the performing arts, because I think that especially if you do some kind of physical performing art, there can be a lot of imposter syndrome surrounding, you know, why am I using this? I literally spend my days like leaping around and dancing and jumping and doing silks. But I always find that like the philosophy that's worked for me is the idea that I use my mobility aid to save my energy for that. So how do you guys feel about that? I know that you've used I know that you've used mobility aids in the past, Anthony, but I don't know about you, Mickey.
2: Yeah, I have, but that wasn't at the same time that I was doing any performing arts. Because at that time, that's when you were still figuring out whether I was, like, being diagnosed. That was sophomore year, so, like, 2 years ago. And it ended up being that I didn't need them, and it was actually making me worse.
1: How did you come to find that out?
2: Because I have AMPS, that's what I got officially diagnosed with along with my hypermobility. My AMPS makes any pain that I have, like, amplify a lot depending on my emotions. It's amplified musculoskeletal pain syndrome. So I get, like, very intense pain. So, like, in reality, I was at a really, like, low level of pain, but I was treating my body like I was at a really high level of pain.
1: And that was making you in more pain.
2: And that was making me in more pain.
1: So you would say that your mobility aid use actually prevented you from doing the performing arts that maybe you do?
2: Yeah, I would say it would have, because I used full-on crutches, so I wouldn't have been able to do much of anything. Like, if I was doing a performing art at the time, and I was in that school that I was, I wouldn't have been able to. I'd probably lived in Gethoff, honestly, but not a great teacher.
0: For me, sometimes I use a cane. It's not super often, just when I'm in, like, really bad periods of pain, or if I, I don't know. Because I think I'm not using my cane all the time, it's not really like something I think about super often. But this is something really cool I saw recently is at Omnium Circus, and then also a bunch of other circus artists I found online. I don't remember their names right now, but there are a lot of wheelchair users who do circus, and they will use their wheelchairs in really cool and creative ways. And I think that's like really awesome to see people sort of innovating on circus as an art, which has existed for so long, and using their aids and incorporating them in like a cool and unique way to allow them to do different things.
1: Yeah, I've had my cane on stage before. Not you know, my actual cane, because it's blue and sparkly and covered in like bracelets and stuff. But I have had canes on stage, and I've always felt like, Anthony, you were sort of talking about this, the need to prove yourself as a disabled person. I've always sort of, as I've leveled up, so to speak, and gone to sort of present my art to wider and wider audiences, I've started seeing myself kind of as disability representation in a way. And so it is always nice to be able to perform with some sort of like indication that I have a disability. Because I know that there are people in the, like, statistically, there are people in this 1,000-person audience that are disabled. But yeah, I've definitely had a lot of trouble, like, reconciling the idea that I do need the cane with the idea that I'm also perfectly capable of doing the very physically demanding arts of just involved with musical theater and stuff. The idea that, you know, when I walk into dance class, I walk in, like, leaning on my cane, and I lean it against the mirror, and I go and do a bunch of jumps.
0: Yeah, I think we've talked about this in the past before. Another thing, I wouldn't say they're mobility aids, but another big thing in circus is, like, a lot of people will have braces and will have sort of, like, any kind of support garments for their injuries, because a lot of people in circus get injured. So I think that's also part of it for at least, like, more minor, I guess, like joint issues and so on. That's very supported in circus because no one would question it if you had, for example, an ankle brace, a knee brace, whatever, because like I said, so many people in circus get injured so often that it's just like people are like, okay, whatever.
1: Yeah, it's normalized.
0: Yeah, which I don't know if it should be, but that's also something else.
1: Yeah. Should injury be normal? Anthony, would you say that like health aids are normalized in cello playing?
2: I didn't see any. Honestly, I was in, like, a pretty small suburban town, and even at that time when I was playing cello, because I haven't played cello, like, with a group since I moved to Pittsburgh, I wasn't, like, using any mobility aids. I didn't see other people in the orchestra in its entirety using any. Mm-hmm. Like, I'm sure there were some people that used wrist braces when they weren't playing, but I don't really know. But going back to kind of that imposter syndrome thing, that's definitely a thing that I experience because I see so many like other blind people, like half blind people, struggle so much more than me and feel bad that I'm not struggling as much as they are.
1: I think that can definitely be a thing. Like, there's, yeah, the idea that you have to be as capable as an able-bodied person, but that also you're somehow wrong for having different or even, like, less intense needs than some other disabled person that's similar to you.
2: Yeah, I mean, I've been half-blind my whole life, so of course I've adapted. I've been half-blind for 17 years. Like, it shouldn't be that expectation, but that's how, like, I feel, like, seeing other disabled people just, like, it's kind of a little bit, can sometimes be a bit weird for me because I'm like, they're struggling more than I am. And it makes me feel bad that they're struggling more than I am because I feel like as a disabled person, I should also be struggling more.
0: Because a lot of my pain just comes in waves where it's like, it's really bad for a few weeks and then it's not as bad for a few weeks. Whenever it's not bad, I'm like, oh, what? I'm being so dramatic. I've never experienced pain before in my life. And then it gets bad again. And I'm like, oh, right. That's why I do this. I just get humbled.
1: Sometimes I humble myself a little bit on purpose because I think that when you're on really effective pain meds, thank you, Dr. Abby Prince, by the way, I think that when you're on a sort of cycle of pain meds that is so effective that, you know, by the time it wears off, it's nighttime, you're in your pajamas and you just take more, I think that it can definitely be easy to forget why you take those things. Mm-hmm. And this has been immensely interesting, but it is 3:05.
0: It is.
1: So I would love to end this on a quick positive note. What is your favorite thing about the art that you do?
2: I would definitely say my favorite thing is like seeing people's reactions in the audience. Like just that the like talent of the whole thing. Like when I'm doing shows, like hearing their applause and all of that makes me feel like very rewarded. And when I did solo concerts, it was just the like normalcy of it.
1: Yeah, for sure. For me in theater, it's definitely being able to for theater and film, it's being able to bring stories to people, to be a storyteller. I think that in film, it's more the experience of storytelling, and in theater, it's more the witnessing, you know, the impact of the story being told.
0: In circus, I think it is absolutely the community. Like, I love the people I do circus with. Shout out to Shelby Shingle, my teacher. I love her. She's awesome. Also, Janet Peters. Like going to circus is the highlight of my day, not just because I really enjoy the performing art itself, but because the people who do it are so incredible and they're so kind and welcoming. And like not once have I ever felt like an outsider. And like it's not just me. Every person in circus I've ever spoken to is like the people in circus are the best part about it.
1: Yeah, that's great. Thank you both so much for coming. This is Moss from the Youth Media Center signing off. And I will talk to you all later.
3: Hello, I'm Felix, and you're listening to a podcast from Youth Media Center at SLB Radio. And I'm joined by...
4: Hi, I'm Lena, a German exchange student.
5: Hi, I'm Jana, and I'm also from Germany.
6: I'm Annabelle, I'm from Mount Lebanon.
7: I'm Nolan, I'm also from Mount Lebanon.
8: Hi, I'm Tony, and I'm from Germany.
9: I'm Sam, and I'm also from Germany.
10: I'm Jolina, and I'm also from Germany.
11: I'm Greta, and I'm also a German exchange student.
3: We're students from Mount Lebanon High School and Stiftisches Gymnasium from Germany, and today we'll be discussing the similarities and differences between our cultures, lifestyles, and schools. So to start, what are some things you have learned through being a part of a multinational classroom?
8: So being part of a multinational classroom has like really shown me obviously the differences between the education systems from Germany and the US, as well as like people behave different because it's like different social norms and yeah, stuff like that. It's been really interesting so far.
3: In a positive or negative way?
8: I wouldn't really define it as either positive or negative. I like both of them. So yeah, it's rather neutral and different than good or bad.
4: Yeah, I can totally agree to that because it's very similar to home. It's just, I don't know, like the first days that I've been here, I didn't even realize that I'm in a new country. How did you feel when like you arrived here?
11: It was very strange. It all felt like a fever dream for some time, I think, just because yeah, you had to adapt to a new school system. Everything was so busy. I think schools in the US are definitely bigger than schools in Germany, and like the halls were so crowded and busy, and it was just, yeah.
12: Yeah, it looks like an airport almost. Like
11: yeah, it yeah. is.
3: Yeah, and they have like 1,500 people for just four grades. That's insane.
5: Mm-hmm. Yeah, to add to that point, also the first football game was like just in the movies, kind of.
12: Yeah.
5: That was like my experience.
3: Yeah, I think like most of the stuff I've seen is just like in the movies. The neighborhoods, the streets, it's crazy.
6: To like go off what you said, what like American stereotypes do you think like are accurate?
3: Are accurate?
6: Mm-hmm.
3: The school ones. When you go through the halls, you see like everyone doing their own thing. And I'm not sure, I've never seen it, but I'm pretty sure there's a lot of, not a lot, but there's bullying in your school. I'm pretty sure of it. And it's not like that in our school, not that I'm aware of, not in our grade.
4: No, I think that we're pretty like close to each other and get along very good. Yeah, but like another stereotype that I can think of was the food. I don't want to sound like strange or anything, but we sometimes could be a bit controversial that you have like radioactive food. That's yeah. not true. Like I'm still alive, but it's, yeah, I had to get used to it at first. Yeah.
8: Adding on to the point Lena mentioned before, I think having like consistent close friend groups is really difficult, considering that the like grades are like they consist of so many people in comparison to Germany, since we're like 100 people I think in our grade, mm-hmm. and everyone knows each other. But yeah, that's probably difficult if you have like four times as many people in your grade as we have in Germany.
3: For me, what I thought is that the school is like way more commercial, if you can say it like that, because like you have like 600 people more than us, but it's way bigger. You're way more focused on sports. And like I went to the principal's office with my exchange student and was like crazy. I felt like I was a, like, in our school it's like way more familiar. You know everyone, you know the mm-hmm. secretariats, you know the principal very, very well, and it didn't feel like that. So yeah, that's what I think of the school. It's like way bigger, and so it's like way less familiar.
4: What did you guys think about when you were in the German school? Like, what was surprising to you?
7: It was like a lot smaller than ours, like a lot less people, and like everybody knew each other. And it just like felt more friendly than our schools. Like ours are just so big and they can feel intimidating at times. So it was just like, I feel like I like that better than how like big and like Felix said, commercial our school is.
6: Mm-hmm. For me, it reminded, German schools reminded me more of like university and college, because of here we like go every single day from like 7 to 3, and in Germany like some days we went in earlier, some days we came in later, and some days we only had like 2 classes, and I like that structure a bit more.
3: So we talked about the food. Americans, what do you think about the German food?
4: Or have you ever like tried like typical German food?
6: Yeah, I've had schnitzel. I think schnitzel is really good. The host family I stayed with, their mother made it like from scratch, so I got to like pound the meat, and I thought that was really fun. I've tried sauerkraut. I don't like that. It's too sour for me.
4: Yeah, I know many German people that don't even like it, so mm-hmm. I get that.
7: I would also have to agree on the schnitzel. It was really good.
3: Yeah, what I think is the biggest difference, so I'm here for 1 week now, so 7 days, and there was one day where we ate at home and the family cooked, and the other days we ate fast food. Like, it's a lot different in Germany. It's like an event when my mom gets McDonald's or something like that.
6: Yeah.
3: Sometimes we order like fast food, but it's not that fast as the fast food in America, if you know what I mean. It's like, you know, kebab and gyros, it's like, I think it's more healthy than the things you get here in America. But do you think of that it's a problem like that, or do you just like accept it and it's not that big of a deal for you, or in general people you know?
6: I think a lot of Americans eat fast food because, especially high schoolers, because we have so many extracurriculars and we can't sit down for like 2 hours or an hour and eat dinner with everyone else. We have to go to sports, like practices, or we have, especially if you're a junior or a senior, you have to do a lot of extracurriculars for college in order to get into that. And we work after school a lot. So it's more of a convenience to get it instead of like prepping an actual meal and having it.
4: What I did like about, or what I do like about the American food is the, like compared to German cafeteria food, it's amazing. Like the sandwiches, you get to like choose what you want to have on top of it. Yeah, I liked it so far.
3: Yeah, in Germany you have like two meals you can choose from and you get them like, and in America you can like choose from a whole counter and you can choose if you want chicken or you want pizza and it's crazy. It looks all delicious.
5: Yeah, but it's also because in America everyone has like a lunch period, so everyone eats in the school. In Germany it's only like mostly the younger kids, and like all the others don't really eat the meal, just like snacks from the cafeteria.
9: Yeah, but the difference in Germany is that older graders, like people in the higher grades, are allowed to go outside of the school so they can go and eat out. So I think that's why our school like doesn't really offer much of variety of food.
6: Yeah, in America, you're not allowed to leave the school and all the doors are locked. And if you want to come in after the doors are closed, you have to come in through like the principal's office in order to get in. And it's for safety reasons.
4: Yeah. Do you think that it is like logical and effective?
6: Yeah, I think so, especially with the prevalent threat of gun violence that America specifically has. And like earlier in this year, our school had a day off because a kid threatened to bring a gun in, and so they had to shut down the school.
4: Oh.
6: So, and we also have drills like every month about, sometimes we leave the school and we go to a set location, like a church that the whole grade goes to. Or we just have drills in the classroom where we like stand in the corner and lock the door. But it's, yeah, that's definitely a major difference between cultures.
3: Yeah, so what is your opinion about that? Because like what I've experienced, there's a lot of police here. Mm-hmm. Like everywhere I've been, it's a lot of police. It's not like that in Germany. You see like, it's called Ordnungsamt in Germany. These are like the people that are too not good enough for police, so they have like the job of giving tickets for wrong parking or something like that. But police, you don't see that very often. And what I was most shocked about was like, I've seen police in school. Like I was at lunch and there was a police officer sitting right there. And I think that most people, like they say, yeah, it's because of safety. But are you only safe here in America if there is a police officer with you, or what's it like?
6: Yeah, we actually have like, how many do we have? We have like four.
7: Four, yeah.
6: Yeah, we have four police officers that are in the school. And one stays in there. I think they stay in there the whole day, but then they kind of hang out in the lunch center court because everyone is in there. And they like speak to the students every beginning of the year about gun safety particularly, and like evacuation drills and stuff like that. And you'll see them actually like anywhere in a school event. You'll see them at homecoming. They're there too. And I think that it does feel a little bit safer with them, although I still think it is very easy for our school to bring a weapon in if you really want to. I know there are some schools that have metal detectors outside, so it will stop you if you bring a weapon in. But our school doesn't have that, so if someone really wanted to, they could just bring it like in a backpack. So then I don't know what the police would do in that situation.
3: Yeah, I've also heard that Mount Lebanon High School is pretty safe and the neighborhood is pretty safe. What is the difference between Mount Lebanon neighborhoods and other American neighborhoods that divide them?
6: I think mainly there's like not a really close gun store. It's a bit harder to get one. There's one in Bethel, I think, but that's a neighborhood over. And so I think it's just lack of convenience, to be honest.
4: Can I say something to that question?
6: Mm-hmm.
4: We went to Washington, D.C. a few days ago, and we were walking around also a bit later, and it was already dark. And I also did that when we were here. And I figured that many people know each other here, and they're all very friendly. I haven't met one like unfriendly person in the 1 week that I've already been here. But in Washington, it was a bit different. Yeah, walking through a big city, not alone, but just like with a small group of girls. I think, yeah.
7: I feel like it's more dangerous in like the cities to walk alone because there's definitely more like drug use and like people doing bad stuff. And like there's also always homeless people who aren't always so nice to you. And that can be really dangerous. But in like our community, Mount Lebanon, like she said, it's everybody knows each other. It's like super friendly, and it's like a lot more safe than more urban areas.
6: Yeah, people in Mount Lebanon call it the bubble because it's kind of like a separate thing from the city of Pittsburgh itself. And then whenever you leave, people say that you're leaving the bubble. So
3: yeah, that sounds really nice. It's like you have a real community in Mount Lebanon, and that can have nice parts.
4: Mm-hmm. We also have like in our smaller villages around like the city where we go to school, I would say like in the villages that we have a pretty good community. Everybody knows each other, so it's like Mount Lebanon. We also have some traditions and some parties every other month. Yeah.
3: What I also think of Mount Lebanon is like, I think it's schools in general in America, but they're like really sport focused.
6: Mm-hmm.
3: In Germany, you have like a few school. You call them clubs here, and in Germany they meet like once a week for 45 minutes and they play some volleyball or something, and they may participate in like a school tournament, but they're really small, and most of the sports stuff is outside of school in Germany, so it's really odd to see it here, like all in the school.
6: Yeah, I think the major difference is that in America, in order to get into college, you need to have good grades, but also you need to have a lot of extracurriculars, and you have to be doing them for a very long time because colleges want to see that you will add to their community. And so saying that like you've been on a sports team for the majority of your high school, it looks really good on colleges. I think, correct me if I'm wrong, in Germany, like, it's mainly, like, just grades that get you into college. So, yeah, in America, it's more of, like, a holistic. You have to get in on good grades. You have to take tests and get good scores on those, and then extracurriculars, and then usually, like, have a job afterwards, and then take sometimes prerequisite courses from a college before you get into college. And then you have to write a lot of essays. So it's a very stressful part of the high school.
3: Yeah, it sounds
6: career.
3: A lot harder.
6: Yeah.
4: We were just on the topic of sports. What kind of sports do you guys play? Or do you play, like, any?
6: I do karate, which is not through the school, but it is through, like, Mount Lebanon. We have a recreational center, so it's, like, associated with Mount Lebanon.
4: Mm-hmm.
7: I play football and lacrosse for the high school. I also do, like, club lacrosse, which also isn't through the school, but yeah.
3: I played a real football in Germany.
4: And you guys, Greta, Julina, I think you have a bit of a different sport.
11: Yeah, so I do ballet, and I also heard that ballet is a big thing in Mount Lebanon, like the school.
6: Mm-hmm.
11: And I think Julina's exchange partner, Stella, also is doing ballet, and she's actually very good at it. And I'm looking forward to watching a training of her next week.
6: Yeah, some students in Mount Lebanon are able to leave early for ballet. Specifically, they leave like halfway through the school day for ballet.
4: Do you guys have some other interests, like music, movies?
11: I love going to concerts.
4: Yeah, same.
11: I think there are also a lot of concerts in Pittsburgh. I heard that Tate McRae was here like 2 days ago, and also Sommer maybe a week ago. So I think that you definitely live in a region where you can access many concert venues. Like, I think New York is not that far, or Philadelphia. So, yeah, what about you guys?
8: I love going to concerts, and I also love music in general. I really, in Germany, I often go buy, like, vinyls in near cities like Cologne or Aachen, whatever. So, yeah, I love music and love seeing it live. But sadly, I haven't been to a concert here in the US, but I've seen that there are some great shows out here. Yeah, but just sadly didn't get to go there.
9: Yeah, I also love to listen to music. Right after this trip, I'm going to a concert in Oberhausen. And sometimes in my free time, if I do find time, I like to play games on my PC.
3: Yeah, from all the things you've listed, I'm a real fan. I'm a real big fan of all of them. Music is like, it's always there for everyone. You can always listen to music. And music is something special. I love music. I love concerts. I love everything about it. I'm also a really big sports guy. I've been here to an NFL game and also the football game of the high school. So that's like really amazing. It's the NFL watching experience in a stadium was like very different to the Bundesliga in Germany. It's like we could compare those two to the major league of the major sport in the country. And also movies and TV are very beautiful. I love to watch them.
4: Yeah, it was pretty interesting to see, because we just watched those like American movies when we were younger, and I still watch them. And just being here and just like trying to live that life that they're living for 2 weeks, just escape into it.
10: Adding to the football game, I have to admit that cheerleader, especially the cheerleader, didn't feel real.
3: Didn't feel real to see it, like, would you?
10: Yes, because you always see them in the movie, and we really don't have cheerleading in Germany. And so, yeah, it was not feeling real.
4: Yeah, I always thought that they would be super mean, but they were also kind.
10: Yeah,
4: that's also like a stereotypical thing that we think that is America, like mean cheerleaders.
3: Yeah, again, in general, the school life is just exactly like in the movies, in my opinion. It's like, because it's so different, when you see it in the American movies, when you're from Germany, it's like those school-centered, all is about the school, everything's about school, like it's all school-centered, and it's so different to Germany, and when you see it as a German, it's like so different and so interesting, and now to be in America and to see it and to feel it and to live it is like so amazing.
11: Yeah. I feel like school is a much bigger part of teenage lives here in the US because they just spend so much time here and they have the activities that they do with the school. They go in competitions with the school. And I feel like it's also a family thing sometimes, because my exchange partner is in the school rifle team and her mom is the coach of that rifle team. Her brother was in that team, and it's just, yeah, you can go on with it for generations, and it's something that connects people, I think.
4: Yeah, I love how the parents like also contribute to like the day-to-day life at school. Because I think my mom couldn't care less if there was like a reading at our school. I mean, I don't even do so. Yeah.
3: There's a lot of stuff going on in the school, and in Germany, it's all the way around. People go to school to go to school, and then they meet up after school with friends from different schools. Mm-hmm. And I think it's not like that in America. So have you noticed any significant differences in personalities to comparison?
6: Germans are more, I think they're smarter than the most Americans.
4: Well, thank you.
6: I feel like Americans, especially in school, are very immature at times, and because it's so relaxed. I feel that school, sometimes whenever I was in Germany, like in class, like everyone was like actually doing their work, and in America it's like hit or miss.
9: Yeah, from what I've seen, I think Americans are much nicer than German people. I think German people are always rude.
8: I'd say it's like the younger people are nearly like as friendly as like the German young people are as friendly as the American young people. But I think there's a difference in older folks, since like old German people are really grumpy. And yeah, I think I've had better experiences with older, elderly American people than I've had with elderly German people. So yeah.
4: Yes, because when I went into a store and I just bought like some chapstick or something like that, and the cashier, she was just so kind. She was like, "Oh, how was your day? How are you feeling?" In Germany, they would just like take the thing, scan it, take your money, and then yeah, bye.
8: But the thing is, like, do they really mean it? I kind of doubt it, since the Germans are like, they don't care and they don't pretend that they care. And I don't really want to say that none of the American cashiers or whatever care like how your day's been, but it's just such an opposite from like the German perspective I have.
6: Mostly it's because I work at a candy store, so we like get taught like customer service is like a big part of it. And I think in like other retail stores in America, that's like a huge part of working there. And so it's kind of, I wouldn't say it's like we're being forced to do it, but it is like kind of like required and expected, like when you come in, that you want to be welcoming to everyone because they want you to spend money.
3: Yeah, I think Germans are way more honest than Americans. If a German doesn't care how your day was, they will not ask. And I think in America, it's like, it's mandatory to ask how your day was. And if you don't do it, it's like rude. But if I don't care if my friend is feeling fine, I'm not going to ask him, like, just to be like friendly. And that's why Americans in particular see Germans more rude. And I think it's true. Germans are more rude. But it's because they aren't that. I'm not saying that Americans are fake, but Germans don't pretend that they want to know something from you when they don't.
6: I just think Germans are very direct. I don't think they're rude.
3: And me personally, I like that about Germans. They don't say something they don't mean, and that's like pretty cool.
5: Mm-hmm. I think another reason is especially at like registers in a grocery store or something. Why Germans don't ask a lot of like questions is just efficiency, to like get the most people out and checked out.
12: Yeah, they like even pack your groceries for you. I like that. In Germany, we have to do that ourselves.
11: I have a question also to the point with being friendly or fake. I noticed that many Americans love to give you compliments. Like when we went to school, it was just so many people, oh my God, I love your outfit, your purse is so cute, I love your shoes. Is that something that you always do, or is it then that you really mean it?
6: I think it's like a combination of both, because I do give a lot of compliments. I think it's because Americans just kind of say whatever they want. And they don't have any filter. And so if I see something that I like on someone, like I'll compliment that because I like it. And my friends will like do the same for that.
12: Yeah. Well, I think that's all that we have for now. Thank you for listening to a broadcast from the Youth Media Center at SLB Radio. Goodbye.
11: Goodbye.
6: Goodbye.
3: Nice having you.
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14: This is Lily.
15: This is Haley.
16: This is Paige.
17: This is Noah.
18: This is Roman.
13: We are students from Upper St. Clair High School, and we are here to talk about school, life, and, you know, we'll see where it goes.
15: I know some people have mixed feelings, but I feel like Dr. Fumfart, he needs to get more credit because he literally puts in so much energy into our assignments and making sure, like, we're all, like, learning and not...
14: No, I love him.
15: Yeah.
14: Maybe he's not the happiest that day, but, like, he shows up and it's so fun.
15: Yeah.
14: I learned so much in that class.
15: There's sometimes nice teachers, but then there's too chill that they don't care about your education.
14: He's just perfect.
15: And he makes sure you get the education and you learn what you're picking up.
14: He takes so much time for his students. If you need help, like, he'll make sure you get that time and like make sure you understand everything.
13: Dr. Syme, test taking skills, and you know, he just made it a fun time, not about like how bad we did, but how much better we can do. And then on the last day, he got us cookies.
14: About his Scottish accent.
13: Yeah, and then he also has a very nice accent.
17: Yeah, I like his
14: doing
17: accent.
14: An impression. Doing
13: he's like, all right, folks, grab your books from page 267. E is an apple. So, shout out to my boy, Dr. Really Syme.
14: I'd like to add on to Keystone's Mr. J.
17: I love
14: great,
17: Mr. J.
14: Great math teacher.
13: For Youth Express, this is Dom.
15: This is Lily.
16: This is Haley.
14: This is Paige.
17: This is Noah.
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15: Hasnia.
20: Jacquees.
19: And today, we'll be talking about what are your plans for the future and college-wise. Hasnia, do you want to go first?
15: Okay, well, obviously, I am going to college. Don't know where yet. This is very sensitive information, but I just found out I got deferred from my top choice this morning as I was driving here. But I get my actual decision in 2 weeks from my top choice. So hopefully all goes well there. am a little nervous, did have to go to the bathroom and let out a little cry, but I'm good now. So I'm pretty okay. I'm doing fine.
18: I'm not going to college, actually. I don't want to go. Or at least I don't want to go now. I'll probably go in like a year or two, whatever happens. But I'm more worried about like after school, I'm ready to leave. I'm ready to get out of the state. As soon as we graduate and I get them papers, I'm gone. No one's seeing me no more. Maybe I'll come back like every once in a while, but no. And I don't know. I'm just ready to just go.
19: Do you plan to like work at all during it, or do you plan to just like take your gap year?
18: I'm working right now, and I already have saved like $5,000. And I'm telling you, once it hits, I'm gone. And I'm going to be doing whatever. And then I'll probably come back and go to like CMU or something. I don't know. Whatever. Whatever accepts me.
19: Mm-hmm. That eats. For me, I don't know where I want to go yet. I actually went to, my top choice was Pennsylvania College of Art and Design. I went and I toured it. Worst thing I think I've ever looked at. The dorms were like shoe boxes, and I'm pretty sure I saw a roach in the toilet on the one dorm. So like, I don't know. It was bad. Like the school itself was so nice. Like the classes, the way they teached, it was so nice. But oh God, those dorms. Oh no. If I went there, I'd have to live off campus. So I currently don't know where I want to go. I'm lost. The waves have taken me and I'm gone. I don't know where I want to go. All I know is I want to go for graphic design and something in the art related, but no clue where.
15: Okay, quick question for all of us. What are some fears that you have for college right now or just after high school?
19: My number one is dorms. That dorm, after seeing that and just being away from home for 4 years, like on my own, kind of scares me because all the schools that I've been looking at are like 6 hours away, like in Philadelphia. So like, I'm not going to be anywhere near home. So it's like being on my own for the first time. I'm just a little scared to be all by myself.
18: Not going to lie, I'm more afraid of like if I do leave that I don't come back. Like if I leave and then like I actually like where I am, I probably won't come back, and that's really hurtful because I love my family, and I would still love to like have a connection with them. But once I leave, and that connection is going to be gone because I'm not going to text anyone. I'm not going to call anyone. I don't want to do none of that. I'm just ready to basically focus on me, and that was it.
19: What about you?
15: I think mine is a little mix of both because I am scared of leaving, but like I'm happy to leave at the same time because I'm not trying to be in Pittsburgh, but I am definitely a little happy to get away from my family, but at the same time I'm a little like, oh, but I think the pros outweigh the cons.
19: Mm-hmm. It's okay though, because when that Christmas break comes and you're stuck at home for like 2 weeks straight, you'll be like, ready to go back. You'll be ready to go back. I think another thing that's like scaring me is like the course, like classwork on top of that, because I want to go to art and I already know I'm gonna get paintings assigned and this and that. I'm just not ready for that.
15: Because that's, like, finding motivation to, like, yes, actually, like, put in creative work outside of just, like, actual, like, academic work. Mm-hmm. You actually have to find, like, the motivation to do something that's, like,
18: don't you have to, like, follow a criteria?
19: Yeah, like, rubrics. That's going to be a big pain for me. Mm-hmm. Okay, thank you guys for listening to our podcast on our plans for the future in college. Peace out.
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21: My name is Serenity, and I am 12 years old.
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23: I'm Jude, 11.
24: My name is Caleb, 11.
21: The best restaurant that I like, in my opinion, is McDonald's because, like, it's very good. The favorite thing on the menu for me is the French fries and the caramel frappe. And for my other one, I would pick Chick-fil-A because of their waffle fries and their spicy deluxe sandwich.
25: All right, so I like Pot Pies because I like getting their garlic sauce chicken. I think it's pretty good. And I also like their Louisiana hot chicken. But I think that could be a little too spicy at times. And with that, I would get their fries. I really enjoy their fries because it's like not too salty but not too bland at the same time. And I also like the pink frozen lemonade.
26: I like McDonald's because their McFlurries are amazing. And they used to have so many flavors, but now they only got like Oreo and sometimes s'more. I also like their chicken nuggets because they're really crispy and they have really good ranch.
27: I was also going to say McDonald's and Chick-fil-A.
21: If I'm being honest, Panera Bread is my third favorite fast food place because of its bread. And I think, like, it's very known, but, like, they have this little bowl bread, like, where you pour the soup in. That's very good also.
26: I love their mac and cheese. It's just, like, really good, and it's not, like, the cheese isn't thick. It's, like, really gooey. Really good with bread.
25: I like Ichiban. I like their onion soup, and I also like their chicken fried rice and chicken fried rice with noodles.
26: I have a question we could do next. What is your favorite kind of chip? Like, bag chips like Doritos, Fritos, Takis. And it can be specific, like dragon chili Takis, something like that.
21: What I think is I would prefer hot fries or hot Cheetos because they're really good, although they're like really crunchy and too hard to bite in sometimes.
25: My favorite type of chips are Chester's hot fries because I just enjoy the crunch on them.
26: Hot Cheetos, hot fries, because they're not like spicy but also kind of sour. Like, they're spicy and I can enjoy them a lot better than normal Cheetos.
27: I would say Takis or Cheetos since I kind of like spicy food.
26: Kayla, do you have a specific kind of Takis?
27: I either like the blue Takis or the normal Takis.
26: What is your favorite place to shop, and if this place is closed now, still say it.
27: Don't have a favorite store.
25: My favorite place to shop is the mall because it has a lot of different varieties of stores. But if I had to pick like a couple stores, I would pick Journeys for the shoes because I feel like Journey has a lot of nice shoes. They have Timberlands. I like Timberlands. I'm going to get some. And they also have Uggs, and I really enjoy wearing Uggs. And they also have Asics or Famous Footwear. For clothes, I would pick Rue 21. And for, like, jewelry, I would pick also Rue 21 and Claire's. I feel like Claire's has pretty good options, but I feel like they need to get some more nose rings because some people have nose rings and they don't really have a lot of options for nose rings. They pierce people's nose there, so I feel like they should have different varieties of nose rings.
21: I would rather go to, like, Lululemon, Famous Footwear. If it's in food places, I would go to, like, the Food Courtroom or to Auntie Anne's. That's my favorite thing in the world.
26: If I could go anywhere in the food court, I'd go to, like, China Me, which is this place that has really good orange chicken. I also like the Lego store. In Macy's, they have a small Toys R Us, which is closed, but I like to go there because I never got to go to a real one, and it sounded cool.
25: My name is Ariana.
21: My name is Serenity.
27: Kayla.
26: My name is Jude.
21: Thank you for listening
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0: 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You're listening to Youth Express in the Morning. Who needs eggs when you have quality content like this?
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4: Hello, my name is Brianna. I'm 12 years old and I go to Still Valley Middle School. Today I'd like to talk to you about going to sixth grade. I thought sixth grade would be very bad, but I was wrong. I love sixth grades. I made a lot of new friends. The activities are cool. There are not a lot of activities in sixth grade, but there are some. You have a lot more fun and freedom and privileges in middle school. The activities I do have is you can go into student council. You can go into Alice Club. Alice Club is you make your own video games and you play with the computer. Not very much. We're very lucky to have Alice Club. The freedom is you get 3 minutes to go to your classes. You don't have a teacher with you all the time. And you have more than two classes. I thought it was going to be bad because I thought that the teachers were going to give me a lot of homework and I was not going to make a lot of friends, but I did. The number one piece is just be yourself. Don't be someone that you aren't.
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8: This is Mrs. Posty's class from the campus school of Carlo University, presenting our author's tea.
3: We would like to welcome all of you to our third grade's author's tea. We've been working all year on writing more independently than in any previous grades and spending significant blocks of time engaged in writing in our own. We've learned to organize our work using a beginning, middle, and end and focus on sequence of events. We've used descriptive detail, metaphors, and similes and other literary devices such as dialogue, point of view, and figurative language, which Ms. Posty loves to see. We continue to expand our knowledge of grammar, spelling,

0: Target is her favorite place to shop. She loves all kinds of flowers, and she hopes to one day become a chef when she grows up. Let's give a warm welcome to Magda Walter.
1: Thank you, Avery. My first piece is a poem called G is for Groundhog Day. Groundhog Day is here. Punxsutawney Phil is here. Will he have more snow, or will he have nice warm spring? No one knows except for Phil. My second piece is called I Have a Dream. I have a dream that one day everyone will get equal pay. People will get to have better career choices. The world will learn to share God's blessings. People will be honest and forgiving. I have a dream. I have a dream that one day humans will respect each other and treat each other kindly. People will use more eco-friendly vehicles. People will live in peace and harmony. People will be more respectful and aware of the world around them. I have a dream. I have a dream that one day slavery will be banned across the whole world. People will be nicer to animals. People will recycle more. People will find cures for most of all sicknesses. I have a dream. My third and final piece is a report I did on Garrett Morgan. Garrett Morgan was born March 4th, 1877 in Paris, Kentucky. He went to elementary school, but spent a lot of his time working at his parents' farm. He was one of 11 children. His parents were once slaves, and he had limited opportunities. He only finished sixth grade before getting a job in a sewing machine factory. He liked to fix problems, and he taught himself how the machines work and how to fix them. He made improvements to the machines and also invented a hair straightening product when trying to straighten out cloth. Later, he invented traffic lights and gas masks. His inventions saved many lives. There's a lot more to learn about Garrett Morgan, so conduct your own research to find out. When this author grows up, she wants to be an actress. Her favorite animal is the cheetah, and her dad makes her laugh. One of her proudest moments was the gold medal dance competition. Her favorite sport is acting, and her favorite food to eat is mac and cheese. Noon is her favorite time of day, and her favorite colors are purple and violet. One of her favorite memories is her 2016 birthday party, and her favorite day of the week is Sunday. Her favorite word is majestic, and her favorite game to play is Clue. Her hair is golden brown, and her eyes are green blue. Her birthday is April 27, 2009. Let's welcome Cialia Chambers.
2: Thank you, Magda. The first poem I will do is my color poem, and my color is blue. Blue. Blue jay, flying high in the sky, laying eggs in a nest. Blue. The second poem I will be doing is my pop rocks. Pop rocks are outbreaks, dynamic jolts to my mouth. As they lurch and spin on my tongue, I can't help but laugh. The smells of silky green leaves and apple juice enveloped up together in these tiny jeweled pieces of magic. The jumping gala reminds me of a crackling campfire, blowing bubbles in the wind, and slight pinches on my tongue. The taste is sly. It's hard to taste such bizarre candy that won't be still. But once it calms down, you can taste the sugared harmony and spirit until, boom, it decides to pop again. My third and final poem is my Halloween poem. Gong, gong, gong, the clock struck midnight. Boom, boom, boom, someone knocked on the door. I woke up to the sound of the door breaking off its hinges. I quietly went down the stairs and saw a hideous shadow going down the cellar stairs. I flipped on the lights and saw the hideous creature staring at me. I lifted the hood and saw Nicholas staring at me. There they are, Nicholas yelled, pointing behind me. I turned and saw one absent alligator, two bouncy bananas, three crazy cackles, four dead-like dandelions, five electric eagle eggs, six falling fools, seven glamorous gorillas, eight hairless horses, nine independent igloos, 10 Japanese jaguars, 11 kissy kangaroos, 12 lovely lions, 13 maroon monkeys, 14 naked Napoleons, 15 off octopi, 16 pasty penguins, 17 queen-like quails, 18 racing rabbits, 19 slithering snakes, 20 tame tiger.

0: Peppers. 21, Ugly Unicorns. 22, Vexed Vegetables. 23, Wacky Wolves. 24, Exiled Xylophones. 25, Yodeling Yaks. 26, Zippy Zebras. Our third author of today was born on December 15, 2008. He has blue eyes and blonde hair. One of his best memories is getting a triple play in baseball. His favorite color is purple and his favorite sport is basketball. One of his proudest moments was getting third place in math. He loves orangutans and enjoys mornings on weekends. When he grows up, he wants to be a basketball player. This author's favorite movie is Space Jam, and one of his favorite friends is Niall O'Connor. He loves his iPad and loves eating tacos. Let's see lots of smiles for Jack Duch.
1: Thank you, Celia. My first piece I'm going to be reading is my Halloween story. It was Halloween night, and I ran outside. I got lots of candy. My bag was filled up, so I went back home to dump it out. Then I decided to go back out. I went one block over, and I saw the scariest house in the world. I rang the doorbell, and it opened by itself. And I saw one awesome aardvark, two biting bats, three cool camels, four dark dragons, five eager eagles, six fair ferrets, seven giant gerbils, eight hard horses, nine ice-cold iguanas, 10 jumping jellyfish, 11 killer whales, 12 lovely llamas, 13 master manta rays, 14 new narwhals, 15 odd ocelots, 16 painful panthers, 17 quick quails, 18 running rhinoceros, 19 swimming sea lions, 20 taunting T-Rexes, 21 ugly wakari, 22 vanilla vampire bats, 23 wakeful wasps, 24 xeric x-ray tetras, 25 yawning yaks, 26 zooming zebras. My second piece I'm going to be reading is what would I do with the last truffula seed? Once the story ended, the onceler gave me a seed, and that seed was the last truffula seed. I tried to talk, but he turned away. Come on, I groaned. I went to my house. I got a good rest. The next day, I woke up. I ran down the stairs. I grabbed my seed. But then I heard someone yell behind me. Put your clothes on. I looked down. I had my pajamas. Thanks, Mom, I yelled. I planted the seed in loam. A few weeks later, the sun was out. Everywhere I looked, there were trees. I watered them and gave them care and air. They began giving me seeds, so I planted more. Everywhere this happened, it was so nice. The trees provided us fresh air, shade, and fruit for us to eat. The end. The third and final piece I would be reading is I Am poem. I am in third grade. I wonder what clouds feel like. I hear beautiful birds sing. I see my friends laughing. I want to play in the sunshine. I think my teacher is awesome. I pretend to be a dinosaur when I was a kid. I feel the wind on my body. I touch the rough pencil. I worry about my grades. I hope to have good grades. I understand the rules. I say hello when I come in. I dream of me being a baseball star. I try really hard to be good at math. I will learn and have fun. This author loves the color turquoise. She spends most of her time at her favorite sport, horseback riding. She loves to eat German pancakes, and one of her proudest moments was when she moved to intermediate in horseback riding. One thing that made her laugh was when the chick tried to fly. Her favorite time of day is the afternoon. Her eyes and hair are brown, and her birthday is February 22, 2009. Her favorite animal is the horse, and she would like to be a police officer when she grows up. When she loves horseback riding because it is fun, loves horses because they are cute, and her best friend is named Liv. One of her best memories is when her dog rolls around after she gets a shower. Let's give the warmest welcome to Amelia Franzaglio.

0: My first one poem is called the Yes, That's Me poem. Yes, that's me. Look and you will see. My hair is long and brown. My eyes are brown but cheerful. My arms are open wide. My hands steer my horse. My heart is full of love. I'm always cheerful. I'm never mad. My friends are glad. I live in a house. I hope there's a mouse. I dream that wars end in peace. It's as clear as it can be. That's positively, absolutely me. My next one will be my Oregon Trail poem. October 2, 1843. Oregon, we made it. We have found the perfect land. It has green marsh grass, bushes, trees, flowers, and a spring. We will build a log house with three fireplaces, a cobblestone path, another big vegetable garden, a big orchard with apples, a field, and a three-story house, a stable, a big paddock. I'm so glad to be off that horrible trail. I will send for the rest of my family to join us in this wonderful place. My last one will be my reflection journal entry. On a cool spring morning when the sun was just rising, a filly was born called Sundance. The grass on which she was born was soft and the flowers smelled sweet. Her coat gleamed gold in the sun as she tried to stand, but her legs got tangled and she fell. She tried twice more and at last she made it. Now her mother nudged her, and when she found that she could run, she nickered. A few weeks later, she found out there were more horses, and later that day, she met her humans. She grew fond of a young boy named John. One day, when she asked to play, John turned her out to a new meadow where a herd was grazing. When she and her mother entered, they nickered in greeting. Then a handsome stallion walked toward them. Her mother stopped, and they touched noses. Then he looked at Sundance and nickered. Then suddenly, a mimic of him appeared. Her mother said it was just her sister. Our next author dreams of being a lawyer for NASA when he grows up. His favorite color is light blue, and his hair and eyes are brown. His favorite time of day is the afternoon. His best memory is seeing his grandma's house for the first time. One of his proudest moments is getting on first base for the first time. His friend Paul makes him laugh, and his favorite animal is the polar bear. His favorite number is 4. His favorite shape is a circle, and so far, second grade was his favorite. His birthday is February 7, 2009, and his favorite food is filet mignon. This author's favorite sport is PMT. Please give a round of applause for Dylan George Fayok.
1: My first piece is I Have a Dream. I have a dream. I have a dream that one day that no one will be excluded, that no one will get mad at one another, that they come up with a cure for every disease, that no one will fight ever again. I have a dream. I have a dream that one day that no one will kill, that no one shall steal, that no one will let any terrorist in the state, that no one will do drugs. I have a dream. I have a dream that one day that no one will say any bad words, that no one will be homeless, that everyone will be kind, that no one will have hunger. I have a dream. My second piece is my pop rock poetry. Okay. excitement to my mouth as they are skipping and stomping on my tongue. I can't help but grin. The smell of watermelon and green apple and packaged up together in these little take shape pieces of magic. The pulling apart reminds me of a firecracker, pebbles dropping, and a fire burning. The taste is mean. It's hard to taste such space stocks that won't be still, but once it calms down. My third piece is my Christmas story. Hi, my name is Henry. I am Santa's best elf. I go everywhere with him, but this time Santa is sick. Wait, one second. If Santa's sick, we cannot do Christmas. Maybe I can be Santa. Wait, I can't. My plan is going to foul, like the rest of my plans. But there is only one elf that can help me. It is Minty. Okay, let's get started. I called to Minty. We got on Santa's sleigh. I guarded all the reindeer. Minty whipped the sleigh, and we delivered all of the presents. Then we went back. I saw Santa and told him we were okay. He said, "You are my favorite elves." Then we had a party. This next author has light brown hair, eyes, and loves the afternoon. He has many favorite memories with his mom. His favorite sport is soccer, and his favorite foods are hot dogs, pizza, and ice cream. One of his proudest moments was scoring a hat trick. His friend Jack makes him laugh, and his favorite animals are whales and dolphins. When he grows up, he would like to play for Liverpool. His favorite shape is square. Favorite soccer move is the Meg. His birthday is July 26, 2009, and his favorite soccer player, Steven Gerrard. Let's hear it for Maximilian Vassy.
2: Thank you, Dylan. The first piece I will be sharing is I Have a Dream. I have a dream. There will be no more pollution, hunger will end, the world will be clean. I have a dream. People will not be homeless. Everyone will be happy. People will be treated equally. There will be no more bullying. I have a dream. Everyone will have an opportunity to learn. African Americans will be treated kindly. People in need will get help. There will be joy always. The second poem I'm sharing is Why is for Yummy. Can I please have some candy? A Kit Kat would be mighty dandy. A Crunch, a Whopper, anything will do. I like M&M's, my favorite are Baby Ruth's. Cinnamon circles wrapped all in red. I ate the ones under my bed. Give me Snickers, Oreos, or a pack of Twix. My craving for candy never wavers. Milk Duds, Butterfingers, gummy worms, or bears. I'll eat candy anytime, anywhere. A box of Peeps and a Warhead. One of these in my hand makes me really happy. I want. No, I really need some candy. A Heath, a Clark. I don't need anything fancy. I like Starburst, O. Henry's, or chocolate-covered strawberries. I just need some candy, some yummy sweet stuff. Bit of honey, Skittles, even Reese's too. If you let me have some candy, I'll share it all with you. My third and final piece will be my favorite memory and when my sister was born. It was 1 a.m. and my dad woke me up. Wake up, he whispered. What is it? I moaned. You'll see, he whispered. So we got into the car. Then we arrived in McGee Women's Hospital. What are we doing here? I shouted. Also, where is Mom? I screamed. Never mind. We checked in, and the next thing I knew, I couldn't believe my eyes. You had a baby, I cried. Shh, Dad whispered. You don't want to make the glass shatter. Okay, I said. 3 days later, I was so excited. I got to take my baby sister home. Being a big brother is the best. Watermelon is the favorite food of this next author. He has brown eyes and brown hair. Science is his favorite time of day, and his favorite sport is fencing. His favorite color is green and the movie Star Wars. His friend Jack makes him laugh. One of his best memories is the first day of school, and one of his proudest moments was winning the Respectful Award for Character Trait of the Month. His favorite animals are ocelots. His birthday is November 4th, 2008. His favorite mythical creature is the phoenix. Monopoly is his favorite game, and Monday is his favorite day of the week. You guessed it. Let's welcome author Nicholas Zanuck.
3: Thank you, Max. The first piece I'll be reading is my water droplet story. Hi, my name is Nicholas. I'm a water droplet in a glacier. I'm here with my friends Olivia, Billy, and Wilma. They all got heated up. I did not. I stayed frozen. I now evaporate into the air. I'm in a cloud. I'm falling into the ocean like a roller coaster at 4th grade. I just saw my friends. I'm at the ocean. Rats. Still here. Wait. Something's happening. And my friend. Wait. No. I'm skunk up in the air. I'm back in a glacier. I cannot believe I'm still frozen. Something might happen. Nope. Still frozen. I'm melting. I'm just in a stream. Fish are swimming around me. Yuck. Ew, a human is drinking me. Then I got swallowed. It was gross. Can you imagine getting swallowed by a human? Hope this never happens again in my life. I'm falling down a hole. Nope. It is just the esophagus. Now where am I? Ew, the stomach. Why is there acid? Hey, I see my friends. Olivia, Billy, and Wilma. I yelled, hey. They all yelled back, hey. Where am I going? No one can tell. The second piece I will be reading is my second Oregon Trail diary on April 20th, 1843. Dear diary, today is a tragic day. We lost two oxen while traveling the Wakarusa River crossing. The weather has been sunny, nice, and warm. My emotions are sad and scared, but I'm hopeful we can make it to Oregon. We do not need to get rid of any weight. We have more than plenty of oxen to pull us out of the mud, even though it took us 5 days to get out. I was creeped out when I saw water snakes and leeches. It was raging in the middle. We couldn't even ford it. We needed to purchase a spot on a ferry. We tried to ford the river, but no luck. But we finally made it across. And my last piece I'll be reading is my Ellis for Limerick poems. Ellis for Limerick. The Woman from Texas. There once was a woman from Texas. There once was a woman named Callie. All the while she hoped to tally. So she went to Texas and she went in her Lexus, that woman from a valley. I once met a woman from Texas. Every day she drove in her Lexus. But wherever she went, the strong scent of her perfume drove me crazy. That strange woman from Texas. This author has hazel eyes and loves the color beige. Evening is her favorite time of day, and her hair is brown with gold highlights. Her best memory is getting her first communion dress, and her favorite sport is cheerleading. Her favorite food to eat is lasagna, and her proudest moment was winning her first basketball game. Whenever people make funny faces, it makes her laugh. Her favorite animal is the cat, and when she grows up, she wants to be a model. Her birthday is August 25th, 2008. She is 56 inches tall. Her hobbies are sewing, singing, and crafts. Kendall Jenner's favorite celebrity. You guessed it. Let's hear it for Kendall Marie Kill.
4: Thank you, Nicholas. The first piece that I'll be reading is my water droplet story. Splash! I fell into the ocean. Hi, my name is Drip, And this is my sister, my mom and sister, Annie and Emma, and my friend Cece. I'm going on a crazy adventure every day. My first one ever in my whole droplet life. Cece is my best friend. Now I go again. Up, up, and away, into a cloud. The wispy wind carried us away, and I started to get cold, very cold. Mom, I said, I'm getting cold. Me too, said my sister Emma. And me, said my friend Cece. Then we're falling out of my cloud, but I'm still cold. I am too, said Cece, Emma, and Emma. Hey, I'm snow. I said. Me too, shouted Cece. Mom and Emma. Ow, I said. Wee, plop. I was a snowball, I cried. I feel hot, don't you? Yeah, said Emma. Absolutely, said Mom. Me too, said Cece. Me? I'm evaporating again. I said. Yes, said Mom. Really, said Emma. Yep, said Cece. Okay, fine. I said, I guess it's part of the water cycle. Right? Yep, said everyone, screamed at me at the same time. The end. Next, I'm going to be reading my alien story. It started out like a normal day. I walked to one of my classes and I saw a beaming light. I saw a beaming light shining in my eyes. I tried to run away, but my mind convinced me not to run away like I always do when I'm scared. I saw something strange. It was beautiful, but I never saw anything like it before. It had a mermaid tail. She walked like a human. She talked like a human, too. She's an alien. I can't believe it. There's an alien in my school. I have to go tell my friend Ava. I ran across the hall. Man, I forgot. Ava is not here at school today. I ran back across the hall. I ran into the alien. Hi, I'm Bailey. Hi, I'm Crystalia. Do you want to be my friend? I squealed. Sure, Crystalia replied. Okay, well, do you want to make up a secret handshake? I asked. A handshake? Crystalia asked. Yeah, a handshake. See, I'll show you what I mean. Clap, clap, spin, clap, clap, clap. Oh, can we use that? Okay, yes. Okay, I need to teach you something, but we would have to go back to my planet to do it, said my new friend. Okay, I replied, let's go. We put on a really big necklace on both of our necks, and just like that, I saw a bright light, and then I was gone. I was on a beautiful planet that had gold and silver clouds. Oh, I know what I could teach you. I could teach you on how to turn into a mermaid. Please, I said, you need a half a cup of sand, a pinch of rosemary, mix it together, and a cup of salt water. Okay, thanks. Then she broke the necklace and made two of them, so I could come back whenever I want to. The end. The last piece that I will be reading is my I Am poem. I wonder if we do fun and amazing projects. I hear buzzing bees in the trees. I see wonderful working kids. I want a wonderful Chromebook. I think Cialia is super nice to me. I pretend to be a superhero. I feel wonderful when I'm with my friends. I touch my fuzzy cats. I worry that my wonderful Chromebook will break. I hope my friends like me for who I am. I understand that I have wonderful friends. I say I am incredibly tired. I dream that I get a wonderful phone. I try to be the best in school. I will be the best student I possibly can. I am in third grade. When you look at this author, you notice his hazel eyes and blonde hair. His favorite time of day is noon, and his favorite color is red. One of his favorite memories is going to Catalina, and his favorite sport to play is hockey. He loves to eat his favorite food, Canadian bacon. When he did his first flip is his favorite memory. He laughs whenever something funny happens, and his favorite animal is the narwhal. When he grows up, this author wants to be a hockey player. His birthday is March 11, 2009. His favorite thing about hockey is the skating, and he loves the narwhal. He loves that the narwhal is the only unicorn alive on Earth. Red is his favorite color because it's the first color that he saw. Let's clap it up for author Kevin Opdyke.
1: Thank you, Kendall. My first piece that I'm reading is My Oregon Trail. April 15th, 1843, day one. My name is Kevin, but people call me Kev. I'm 21 years old. I'm also bringing 6 people on my trip. Stella, me, Brenda, Rob, Gwen, and Lenny. I bought 1,600 pounds of food, 12 sets of clothing for everyone, a wagon, and 2 oxen. Tools for if my wagon breaks so I can fix it. I'm feeling scared, excited, and hyper. My most important item that I'm bringing is a little teddy bear that my grandma gave to me before she died. April 20th, 1843. The Big River of Wakarusa. My mom says we're going to ford the river, but my dad wants to walk the river. I don't think he knows there are snakes and leeches in the water. Eventually, we ford the river, and we start to sing. So we have to throw stuff overboard, and then we start to float. We make it across safely with the oxen pulling us. May 1st, 1843. Luckily, the weather has been great, little rain and low river. Finally, Fort Kearney. We were running out of food and ammunition. I need to fix my wagon wheel. It has a dent on it, on the bottom of it. So every time it goes around, there's a bump. We need to write a letter to my Uncle Ted because I miss him. In 2 hours, we are going to leave so I can play games with my friends for an hour. June 20th, 1843. Finally, Chimney Rock. It's my little sister's birthday. She's turning 19 years old now. We will stop at Chimney Rock and write her name on it. We will stop for 2 days and hopefully make it to Oregon. We have just enough food to make it through October 2nd, 1843 at maximum. Lenny fell out of the cart and broke his leg and his foot. October 2nd, 1843, finally Oregon. At first glance, I immediately saw some gold just coming out of the ground. I looked around and it was beautiful. Gorgeous rivers, a beautiful sky, thousands of acres. After looking for the best place to build our house, we found it. So we started building. When it's done, it will look amazing. Next, I will be sharing my I Am poem. I am in third grade. I wonder why the ocean has waves. I hear the wind rush through the trees. I see the apple on the door. I want to get my Chromebook. I think I'll do good in third grade. I am in third grade. I pretend I'm a different person. I feel good about third grade. I touch my coat. I worry about spelling tests. I hope I make new friends. I am in third grade. I understand my room. I say, "Are you okay?" I dream for the world to live forever. I
5: try to be nice, I will play Gaga Ball. Next, I'm sharing my Halloween poem. 4, 3, 2, 1, and it's 7. Time for trick-or-treating. Dylan and I were ready for candy. We were 10, and that means we can go by ourselves. I am a tall dog, and he was too. We got lots of candy, but when we got to the last house, we saw one auntie alligator, 2 buzzing bees, 3 crazy cats, 4 doodling Dylans, 5 eating elephants, 6 fat fools, 7 goofy geese, 8 hot jalapenos, 9 interesting iguanas, 10 jazzling jewelries, 11 king crows, 12 losing lizards, 13 mimicking mice, 14 kneading nails, 15 odd octopi, 16 playful Pekings, 17 quills on a quilt, 18 ringing rabbits, 19 silly songs, 12 trampling trashes, 21 upcoming umpire, 22 valid vampires, 23 wiggling walls, 24 x-ray xylophones, 25 yapping yaks, 26 zoo zebras. This author loves the holiday Christmas in the color purple. She loves it when the sun sets in the afternoon. When her friend Avery tickles her, it makes her laugh. She has dark brown hair and dark brown eyes. One of her favorite memories is going to Cancun with her, and her favorite sport to play is soccer. Her favorite food to eat are crepes with caramel drizzle and whipped cream. One of her proudest moments was scoring a goal at soccer practice. Her favorite animal is the giraffe, and she wants to be a vet when she grows up. Her birthday is November 12, 2008. Her favorite book is The Magic Misfits. Her favorite fun time activities are reading books and taking walks. Let's give a warm welcome to Cece Casera.
6: Thank you, Kevin. My first piece I will be sharing is called Bad Luck on Christmas. Hi, my name is Jenna, and today was a harrowing day. You wouldn't believe it. It all started. Santa, get ready, I hollered. Okay, responded Santa. He changed into a suit and went on board. He started the engine, but he broke his arm. I got him to the North Pole Hospital. At the hospital, Santa got an x-ray. He did break his arm. He got his cast and a cookie for being good. The hospital gave Santa a sling, and we drove back to the sled in an ambulance. Santa and I thought our bad luck was over, but we were wrong. Once back, Santa fired up the engine. Nothing happened. He saw it was on the whole time and was out of gas. I got some gas and filled it up. I got to deliver with Santa that night. Thank goodness that never happened again. The end. My next piece I will be sharing is my fairy tale called Jacking Up the Ball. Once upon a time, there was a boy named Jack. And his mother had just passed away. He didn't have a father, so now he was living on the streets. Days went on hunger. Days went on thirst. And one day he couldn't take it anymore. There were days and days of crying. And finally, one day, 7 miniature people were walking down the road, and they asked, "Hey, kid, you want to make a deal?" "What's the deal?" Jack inquired. They bribed, "You make us a candy house, and we'll get you ready for the ball. That may get you rich, and we'll buy the candy for the house." "Can't you make the house?" Jack asked. "Do you want the deal or not?" they yelled. "Yes, yes, 1,000 times yes," Jack cried. "But why did you pick me?" demanded Jack. "Do you want to start or not?" they screeched. Then they got ready. They took out their luggage and started digging like Mary Poppins. They pulled out a limo and a driver. That night, Jack was at the ball in his nice suit. He received $1,000 for attending. The next day, he built the house, and now he's rich. So they all lived happily ever after. The end. My final piece I will be sharing is my Halloween story. When it's Halloween night, everything comes alive. I learned that too young too. And from that day forward, I didn't go trick-or-treating. It all started when my friends and I saw a small blue light on Halloween. We got too close and this started. We saw one abracadabra, 2 bold bats, 3 cautious critters, 4 dominant deer, 5 energetic echoes, 6 forceful foxes, 7 gurgling growls, 8 hyper hens, 9 icy iguanas, 10 joking jackses, 11 puny koalas, 12 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weirdos, 24 x-ray fish, 25 Yankee yaks, 26 Zayini zebras. This author has dark brown hair, blue eyes, and his favorite color is green. He was born June 18th, 2009. His favorite time of day is recess, and his favorite food is spaghetti. One of his best memories is when he was born. His favorite sport to play is soccer, and when he grows up, he would like to be a soccer player. His favorite animal is the Black Panther. One of his proudest moments was passing the test, and his best memory was being born. This author's favorite number is 77. His favorite soccer player is Pella, and his favorite hobby is playing Beyblades. Please give a warm welcome to Lucas Newman Lazarchak.
0: I will be first reading I Have a Dream poem. I have a dream that the world will be right. I have a dream that the poor will be paid. I have a dream that the poor shall have house and food. I have a dream that the children will have good schools. I have a dream that the people will be respected. I have a dream that the people will be happy. I have a dream that all people will be healthy. I have a dream that all people will be loved. I have a dream there will be no more pollution. I have a dream there will be no more slavery. I have a dream that the black people will be not poor. I have a dream that the world will be great again. I'll be now reading my color poem. My color is green. Grass growing outside, watering the grass to help it grow, blooming, smelling, beautiful flowers by Lucas Newman Lazarchak. The final will be my fall poem. Autumn, cool, wet, decorating, biking, fishing, pumpkin pie, baking, fall. This next author was born October 3rd, 2008. His eyes are brown, his hair is too. His favorite color is yellow. One of his favorite foods to eat is Halim. One of his proudest moments was scoring 8 points in a basketball game. His friends always make him laugh. His favorite animal is the frog. When he grows up, he wants to be a baseball player. His favorite time of the day is the afternoon. One of his favorite memories was hitting a triple. His favorite number is 0. His favorite shape is a circle. So far, his favorite grade has been kindergarten. Make some noise for our next author, Niall O'Connor.
7: Thank you, Lucas. I will be reading my Halloween story. 5, 4, 3, 2, 1. I ran outside to see my friends. We started trick-or-treating, then it started to pour down rain. We ran into a doghouse and we saw 1 angry alligator, 2 biting bats, 3 crazy camels, 4 dumb deer, 5 eager elephants, 6 friendly foxes, 7 giant gerbils, 8 hopping hippos, 9 itchy iguanas, 10 jumping 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Next, I will be reading my color poem. My color is orange. Orange, leaves, changing colors in fall, falling on the ground, orange. My last one will be my autumn poem. Autumn, colorful, windy, jumping, trick-or-treating, eating, jumping in leaf piles, fall. This author loves eating watermelon, the color yellow, and the sport of basketball. Her proudest moment was making her first basket, and whenever she is tickled, it makes her laugh. Her favorite animal is the bunny, and when she grows up, she would like to be an author. Her eyes are hazel, and her hair is a dirty blonde. Her birthday is March 2nd, 2010. This author is 4 feet 11 inches tall. She has 5 people in her family, and she was born in the early morning. Her favorite time of day is the afternoon. Let's hear some welcome sounds for our next author, Beatrice Altieri.
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8: Once upon a time, there was a little girl. She always wore a red cape with a hood attached to it. This is why they started calling her Little Red Riding Hood. Soon, that became red. Red was going to her grandma, so she had to go through the forest. After a while, she came upon 3 bears. "Are you lost?" The bears nodded yes. "Come with me." She started walking again, and the bears followed. "Here we are," Red smiled. They had just stopped at a house made completely of candy. They all started sucking on lollipops. "Oh, I almost forgot. We have to go to my grandma's," Red said. When they got there, Red opened the door. "Ah!" Red screamed. Inside there was a dragon. She ran outside and realized that the bears were inside. She ran in and got the mom and dad. Then, when she got out, she left the mom and dad there and attracted the baby bear with honey in her basket. She ran home with the bears and adopted the family of bears. So they always visited the candy house. The end. Now I'll be sharing my Halloween story. Yay! I burst out the door. It was trick-or-treating time. We visited 20 houses, then we went to a really scary house. The old woman inside said, "Come on in." We came in. Then the woman disappeared and we saw 1 angry alligator, 2 barbaric bunnies, 3 crazy cats, 4 dangerously delicious donuts, 5 eager eggs, 6 fat farmers, 7 geared gardens, 8 hairy horses, 9 impatient igloos, 10 jerky jokers, 11 keyless kangaroos, 12 lace lions, 13 magic moms, 14 neon nouns, 15 orange oatmeals, 16 peeled papers, 17 qualified queens, 18 roaring roller coasters, 19 satisfied salamanders, 20 tired terns, 21 ugly unicycles, 22 vanilla vipers, 23 wacky Wednesdays, 24 x-ray xylophones, 26 fine 25 yellow yodas, 26 Danny zebras. Then I saw another door and I told my friends, "There's another door." So we all saw a rope. We all got on and swung over to the door. We ran out and went home. Right when I got home, I hugged my non-magic mom. The end. My hopes and dreams. I hope I get a good part in both plays. I hope that I get 1,000 Monopoly money. I hope I get a good grades. I hope I do good in third grade. I hope I get to learn about minerals. I hope I get a Chromebook. I hope I go in fourth grade. Okay. This next offer loves basketball, pizza, pigs, and sloths. He's thinking about becoming a teacher when he grows up. His eyes are brown and matches his brown hair. His proudest moment is his birth. One of his favorite memories is going to Panera with his mom. He loves the color green. His favorite ice cream treat is the cherry Pepsi float. Watching YouTube videos is one of his favorite things to do. He loves the morning, weekend, and snack and lit time. His birthday is April 3rd, 2009, and his favorite movie is Star Wars The Last Jedi. Let's have a round of applause for Paul Evans.
9: Thank you, Beatrice. We will be doing my raindrop story. Calling the cloud. Hello, my name's Paul. I'm in a cloud with other raindrops, like snow, mom, and pizza. The cloud was getting bigger and bigger and bigger, then it happened. The cloud burst. Millions of raindrops had fallen. I felt sick. It hit the ground. I went into the sewers. It smelled like skunks the whole way, throughout the whole space. 10 minutes later, I hit the ocean. The sun is out. I evaporated into the cloud. I found pizza, mom, and Snowy. That was awesome, I said. The end. My second one would be my alien story. One night, my dad told me a story about an alien that lived on a planet called Pizzeria. It was made out of pizza and cheese was the king. Sorry, Paul, I have no time to finish. Good night. I decided to go to the park. No people were in the park. Bang! Something hit the ground. Something came out. It's an alien. He was like 80 different colors. He had very small feet, large smile with blue teeth. His mouth was green and wore red earrings. The alien said, "Hey, boy." I was silent. You have no stomach. You are awesome. You have glasses, yes? What do you do on your planet? I eat it. What? It's made out of pizza, he told me. Do you want to come to my house? Yes. You can hide in my pool. I can teach you something about our plan. 2 + 2 = 4. That's our math. Can you teach us something about your planet? You eat pizza by your feet. Are you going to stay or you must leave? Yes. He said yes. The end. And my last story is my Christmas story. Hello, my name's Pig. No one likes me or trusts me. I saw the Easter Bunny trying to end Christmas. No one would trust me if I tried to tell them that I knew his plan was to make Santa be asleep for Christmas. So it could not happen. I am too late. Santa is asleep. I am going to be Santa because Santa is asleep. And I can't wait for him. Christmas must go on. It was Christmas Eve. I had to be ready. Finally, I was ready, and the reindeers were ready. I'm off and away. It was good. It was going well. It was about 2 hours, but we did it. Santa was awake. We turned and we had a party to celebrate. Our next author we will introduce has blue eyes, brown hair, and was born on August the 22nd, 2009. Her favorite time was 8:30 in the morning, and her favorite sport was gymnastics. Her favorite color was lavender, and her best friend was baking with her mom. Her favorite food is her mom's meatballs. Her author's proudest moment was when she won fourth place in cross country. Her brother makes her laugh, and bunnies are her favorite animal because she thinks they are cute. She is 8 years old, and her favorite store is Target. When she grows up, she wants to be a gymnast. Let's welcome our final author, Avery Sinkar.
8: Thank you, Paul. Okay, so Okay, so first I will be showing my I Am poem. So, I am in third grade. I wonder why the sun looks yellow. I hear beautiful birds singing. I see my class. I want a Chromebook. I think I will do good in third grade. I am in third grade. I pretend to have a friend named Bill. I feel good about my grades. I touch my soft pencil case. I worry I might get robbed. I hope I win the Monopoly game. I am in third grade. I understand third grade. I say, oh, donkeys, and where's puppy? I dream to be a doctor. I try to be kind, and I will be nice to all people. And next, I will be sharing my fall poem. So, autumn, cool, exciting, raining, cooking, laughing. I love to make pumpkin pie. Fall. And my final piece will be my Halloween story. And once upon a time, the clock struck 8. I ran outside and went to the neighbor's house. I started trick-or-treating. I was having a great night. Then the sky turned black and lightning struck. Bam! I ran to the nearest house and knocked on the door. And a witch opened it and said, what do you want? And I said, shelter. She said, come in. And I did. I saw 1 active antelope, 2 brave bears, 3 calm cats, 4 dynamic dogs, 5 eager elephants, 6 falling fools, 7 gentle ghosts, 8 helpful hammocks, 9 independent igloos, 10 jolly jaguars, 11 kind koalas, 12 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And here's my picture.
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12: My name is Cash A. Lane, and I go to Allegheny Traditional Academy, and I am 11 years old. I was asked to write 3 reasons why I love myself. Here they are. First, I'm a grateful person. I'm a grateful person because I enjoy everything anyone gives to me or every nice thing people say about me. Secondly, I'm funny, silly, amusing, and entertaining because everyone laughs with me, not at me. When people laugh at me, I laugh too because it's always funny. Last but not least, I'm responsible. If I was asked to babysit some kid, I would be responsible enough to take good care of him or her. In conclusion, those are some of the reasons why I love myself.
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13: for Spartan Express Radio. Before we know it, we'll be home spending time with our families and friends during the holiday season. I think everyone's looking forward to the break from school. With nearly 2 weeks of free time, it would be the perfect opportunity to catch up on some fun reading that you might not have had time for during most of the school year. We're bringing back a special holiday edition of Raving Reviews to give you some ideas for books to put on your Christmas list.
14: So Mrs. Deany recommends the I Hunt Killers trilogy. To summarize the plot, it is about a notorious serial killer who raised his son, Jasper Dent, by teaching him the skills of the trade. Years later, Jasper's dad is in jail and a series of murders start happening. Jasper starts to use his knowledge to hunt down the killer. This trilogy is great for anyone who loves mystery and suspense. The series unfolds with events that Mrs. Deany didn't expect and took several turns that she thinks will make it a great page-turner for any of you.
13: Mrs. Buddha recommends Homegoing by Yaa Jassy. It follows several

0: passion, and love, and she guarantees that it will also be a page-turner.
1: Susan Benton, the head of the book club, recommends The Sun is Also a Star by Nicola Yoon. It's a love story that takes place over a short period of only a few days. It's very sweet and romantic, and she thoroughly enjoyed it, and it tackles issues like racial prejudice and immigration laws.
0: I recommend a book called Miss Peregrine's Home for Peculiar Children by Ransom Riggs. It is a really unique book because the author was inspired to write it by collecting old, unusual photographs. The photos are shown in the book as part of the story, which is about a teenage boy who traces his dead grandfather's past to a remote island he claimed was home to a refuge for orphans with incredible powers. I recommend this book for anyone looking for something creative and original with some paranormal fantasy.
1: And I recommend I'll Give You the Sun by Jandy Nelson, which is what we read for book club. It switches between the perspectives of twins Noah and Jude, who have grown apart over the years. One perspective is told from the earlier years and the other from the later, and over the course of the book you slowly fill in the pieces, and it's done excellently. It's about grief, individuality, creativity, and love, and it's written beautifully.
0: In conclusion, we hope that these suggestions will help you find the perfect book or books to spend your holiday season with. This has been Abby Menzer.
1: And Holly Jordan.
0: 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We hope you have a Merry Christmas and a Happy New Year.
2: My name is Billy, and I'm 18 years old. I go to Manassas High School. I believe that teachers should respect children more. Like, you don't have to treat us like we don't know what you're talking about or that we're not human. We have feelings just like everybody else. You have to give respect to get it. The teachers here, they talk bad to you for no apparent reason. Like, why show an attitude? If a kid comes in happy, why show them an attitude? That's so unnecessary for you to take your anger out on everybody else. Okay, if someone makes you mad, that's between you and the person. That's not between you, the person, and everybody else in the classroom. You didn't do anything to the teacher, so why are you yelling at me? They're so quick here to get so smart. They talked so completely crazy. Like, I wish I could bring a tape recorder and just, like, tape class. It's, like, that bad. That's just lack of respect, I guess. I guess it has to do how you were raised, and I know you're an adult, but apparently something's wrong. I feel that they don't feel that we have home training, but that's not everybody. Because I know for a fact that I'm respectful, and if I show you respect, you should automatically show me respect. I don't talk to you like that, so why should you talk to me like that?
3: My name's Sam Bisno. I'm the editor-in-chief of the Obama Eagle, and I'm a junior at Obama. Right now, I'm going to read an excerpt from a piece that I wrote in December of 2018 about my experiences volunteering for a political candidate, state senate candidate by the name of Lindsay Williams. So I'll just read a little bit about it, and then we'll open it up to a discussion. I've always considered myself political. I keep up with current events, I attend the occasional rally, I'm a member of youth in government, the whole nine yards. And perhaps no tradition is more time-honored when it comes to being politically engaged than anxiously watching election night results roll in. Usually, you're with a crowd of like-minded individuals. There's the designated 538 monitor, the self-proclaimed expert on the persuasion universe, and the disillusionment of the working class, the vacillating seer declaring righteous triumph and abject defeat with each tick in the percentages. You're all biting your collective nails, pacing with more vigor as the night drags on. Given its implications, it's hard not to romanticize this fateful Tuesday in November, to construe it as the defining hour of a candidacy, more than the culmination of months of hard-fought campaigning, but rather the only moment of true consequence in a seemingly endless election season. And then I go on to talk about how that wasn't really my experience, because I volunteered for a down-ballot state senate candidate who only ended up winning by around 500 votes in a district of more than 200,000 people. And so for me, I felt my efforts really pay off. It wasn't just one night. There was no predetermined result, as the case is with so many elections. And so I felt really gratified. I felt like my work had really paid off. So I want to sort of pose a question to you guys, like, how important is it for us kids who can't vote yet to be involved in the political process?
4: My name is Dylan Shapiro. I'm a freshman at Obama, so I'm 2 years younger than everyone else here. At times, it feels like I'm almost farther away from the political process, but there are still plenty of things that you can do without voting. Volunteering for political candidates, you can donate money to certain campaigns. Not all campaigns will let you do it if you're under 18, but certain campaigns will. So there are all sorts of different things that you can do. And so I think that we need to have more active kids in politics, because like a lot of things, education policy doesn't really affect adults at all, yet they have all of the say in it. So I think that's a big issue where the voices of kids need to be heard.
5: My name is Amanda Jones. I go to Obama, and I'm in 11th grade. they present like 18. There's like so many things that you can do when you turn 18, but I think that doesn't mean what you do leading up to that isn't important. And you have to be able to make informed decisions on who you're going to vote for.
6: My name is Isaac Degenholtz. I go to Obama, and I'm

0: 17 years old.
1: The best ways to get involved are go volunteer, knocking doors. It's a lot of work. Sometimes you'll end up in the middle of nowhere knocking doors. But like that's like going to people's houses, leaving the flyers, going up to their doors, talking about your candidate and the issues they stand for. That's like one of the best ways to like make a mark on them and influence the process.
2: I think also though, like it's important to note, like I think that's sort of the typical image of a political volunteer. I think I knocked on like 2,000 doors. There are other ways to get involved. You can just, you know, spreading the issue with the people that you talk with normally can be as effective as reaching a fraction of the people that you knock on the doors of. You know, there's the traditional political volunteer, and then I think there's sort of the modern political volunteer. And with every election cycle, it's more and more ingrained in social media. It's more and more word of mouth. There's more and more non-establishment candidates running that really benefit from people just kind of spreading the word. So I think it's important to be involved in any way.
3: I have a question for you, Sam. So like you said you felt like really involved in this campaign yourself. How big of a role do you think social media played in this campaign?
2: Social media was massive. So
3: yeah,
2: just a little bit about Lindsay. So she was a liberal candidate running with a pretty liberal platform up against a very conservative candidate. Neither one of them was the incumbent because her opponent had defeated Randy Volokovich in the primary. Mm. And her opponent began running not only a social media campaign, but also a mailing campaign and just like a flyer campaign saying that she was a socialist without any reasoning to say that. I mean, claiming that she was a member of the Democratic Socialists of America, which wasn't true. She lost their endorsement, yada, yada, yada. I mean, I hate to say fake news, but it's so easy to just spread lies nowadays. And I would go up to people as I was knocking on their doors and be like, oh, I've heard of her. She's the socialist, right? And then I'd have to tell them why she's not a socialist. Mm. And it's like it's just so easy to just spread information, whether it's detrimental or whether it has a positive effect.
4: One of the groups that I campaigned for was Our Kids, Our Commitment, which was the group that was sort of behind the ballot measure. I think there were a couple other ones that weren't particularly controversial. And I sort of felt like it shouldn't have been that controversial. Basically, what it would have done was slightly raised property taxes, and then it would have gone into a fund to pay for, like, school lunches and after-school programs for kids and stuff like that. But there was all sorts of faulty information floating around that, you know, like this money was actually going into a slush fund and then career politicians were just going to take out of it and then use it to fund vacations to the Bahamas and whatnot. None of that's true. I had all these little leaflets that had the exact wording of the legislation, and it was like very much written so that that couldn't happen, so that the funds would have to be used for this purpose and this purpose only. That ballot measure didn't pass, sadly. And I think that the reason that it didn't pass was because of that misinformation.
2: I think in terms of a kid's role in, you know, quote unquote, the political process when it comes to their parents, voter turnout is never where it should be. Yeah. I mean, never. And so it could be as simple as saying to your parents, hey, did you vote today? You know, it's right around the corner. You can just walk down and, you know, check the box. You know, it's your right and your sort of privilege as an American citizen to do that.
4: Yeah, in terms of talking to my parents about politics, I talk to my mom mostly because she is a political scientist at Pitt, so, like, it's her job to know a lot about these things. Most of the time, our views align pretty closely, but there are a couple things that I'm sort of more friendly to that she isn't. So we would both probably describe ourselves as liberals, but I think I'm a bit more liberal than she is. So, like, I think the ideal healthcare system is a Medicare for all system, but I also think that it's very unlikely that any system like that would pass, and so it's kind of a waste of time to try. And she's more thinking that something similar to like a more refined version of Obamacare would be better. So like very small policy differences.
3: I think what your parents believe, sometimes that kind of builds the basis of what you can begin to define. I'm a little bit more liberal than both my parents. That also just comes with age and how they grew up.
1: I would say that I'm definitely probably more liberal than my parents. My dad's probably a bigger friend of Bill Clinton than I am. We had an interesting discussion about him the other day. And I think there are some issues that definitely I swing more liberal on. Like, my parents are definitely less for, like, an increase in property tax and stuff like that because they're the ones that actually pay it. So, like, it's a little bit, like, harder to understand when when you're not actually paying the taxes towards that stuff. And I think that's like some like of where our numbers has come, that maybe as we get older we'll become a little bit more fiscally conservative, less interested in like our taxes being raised.
2: Fewer and fewer kids subscribe to the religion that their parents do. I think it's sort of like kids are becoming much more independent in terms of their religious views than they once were. So I think it's just sort of like an interesting little like microcosm of this dynamic.
3: Yeah, that's true.
4: Also in terms of religion, I think kids are sort of moving towards being a lot more secular than their parents for the most part. There are definitely exceptions to that rule. Mm-hmm. But like I know plenty of people who sort of go to church with their parents because that's what their parents tell them to do. And sort of, but they just sort of tolerate it. They don't really subscribe to any of the beliefs or really feel that deeply about it, like the way that that their parents and certain other religious people do. And I don't know that that's necessarily a bad thing. Like, I think religion has definitely had a huge impact on our society. But I think that sort of looking at it as the lens of it's sort of this generation being different than their parents, I think that's sort of more positive, is the sort of individuality.
3: I mean, in terms of just us, our cohort, what, like 2002, 2001, 2000, technically like the first cohort of Gen Z, we grew up with technology. It's kind of crazy to say. We grew up with it. I remember when my dad got his first iPad. I mean, my little sister's generation, when she's growing up, that's all they know. Growing up with it, we grew up with a lot more information. We probably know a lot more about the world than someone did 20 years ago. And because of that, the things we do and like how we view the world is different because we have probably access to so much more information. And that's probably a lot more definitive in how we align ourselves politically too.
0: This is our Youth Express Hour. And Emily Chico visited the Dormont Music Festival last month, and she filed a story about her reflections on the festival, and she shares it with us now.
5: Saturday, October 14th was Dormont's 15th annual Street Music Festival, where they had local bands playing live music, vendors selling things they had made or promoting new businesses, and food trucks littered throughout Potomac Avenue, where the festival took place. Dormont has always been an open and welcoming community. Throughout the year, they have different street festivals where everyone within and outside the community can come together and celebrate their similarities and differences. The music festival is no different. Three stages were set up for performers who all seemed to play a different genre. The artists range from techno-rap to old-school jazz to a wonderful cover of Radiohead. This takes me to our first clip of music, a bit of a performance done by Big Fat Mallard.

What makes Stormont even better is that each performer had a good crowd of varying ages who supported and cheered on each performance. I was with my grandparents at this point, and although they aren't fans of techno rap, they still cheered for these performers. Our second clip of music is this beautiful piece of jazz played by the Three Rivers Jazz Quintet.

I really thought their music would be perfect for like studying or playing in another room while cooking dinner. The last two clips I have to play are both wonderful performances, but two similar but different genres. By that, I mean both are rock, but the first is a cover. It's a song by Radiohead. I wish I could tell you who is playing, but unfortunately, I wasn't able to catch their name.

And last, but certainly not least, is a clip by a performance by School of Rock. If you don't know School of Rock, look it up, because it is a wonderful organization that helps young artists find their voices.

0: I don't know where you are listening from or if it's raining where you are, but for everyone in Dormont on October 14th, it was a downpour and gray skies all day long. Despite this, so many people still showed up to sell the things they made or promote their business or support the artists who played in the rain. I still showed up and was so glad I did, despite my soaking socks, because seeing everyone's smiling faces and listening to and enjoying the same music with the people around me is one of the best ways to spend a Saturday afternoon. The varying genres of music really shows how diverse and welcoming Dormont is as a community, and I hope Dormont never ever stops hosting these street fairs because they really are an amazing way to bring the community together.
1: And thank you, Emily, for filing a great story. Dormont Music Festival, not last month, but back in October. Great to hear that.
2: My name is David. I just turned 19 years old.
3: My name is Chris. I'm 18 years old.
4: 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I'm 16.
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6: I'm Abdullahi, and I'm 17 years old. And we're talking about reading.
3: We're talking about reading.
2: We talk about reading.
5: And we're talking about reading.
3: It shows you and connects you to another person or another world.
2: I mean, at the beginning, when I was like 5 or 6 years old, I didn't like reading books. Even when I see the books, I just kick it and throw it away. But since my mom started forcing me to read the books, so and then when I started reading books, I started loving. Until now, I keep going. I never stop.
6: Books are more important because books makes you smarter and give you new ideas, new things to think about. Some books you read, they could change how you think about life and how you see yourself. Some books could teach you things that you don't know about or never heard about.
2: I have this book called Brother in Arms. They have like those stories. If you read them, you cannot wait to read the next books. They are just good and you get smarter with it.
7: My favorite book is The Warriors. It's about a gang, well, multiple gangs in like the 1950s and 40s and 60s.
6: My favorite book is The Runaways. That book is like a bunch of friends. Their moms and dad have superpowers.
8: I don't read books because whenever I start reading, I get lost in my thoughts. I just start thinking about other things rather than focusing on what I'm reading. I mean, I'll read the book. I'll read the words, I just don't comprehend it. So afterwards, like whenever I'm reading, it just gets boring to me. And then I just start thinking of other things and then I just lose focus.
7: Books are really important, not because just like for reading, it connects you to another like different world. Because I read this book, The Warriors, they show me how they used to live and show you like the importance of friendship and family.
2: I mean, right now in my class, we're not reading any books, but I got books on my crib, so I read it. It's called Pelé. He's a player from Brazil, and he retired, but he's a big player. I read his story right now, and I can't stop keep reading because it's so interesting.
6: Sometimes you know how you could like connect to the story. You could almost like connect it to your own personal life. Maybe you're going through the same things as what you're reading about.
0: Hi, my name is Emily Chico. I'm a senior at Keystone Oaks High School, and this is my review of Underland by Alice, the latest show from the New Hazlet Theater's CSA series. Created and choreographed by Kantara Morphis, Underland by Alice takes place in Tulsa, Oklahoma during the 1920s. This movement-based play follows 13-year-old Alice, and as she celebrates her birthday, chaos starts to ensue. Alice's parents seem to expect a lot from her and want her to put on the show of being a perfect host for her guests when all she really wants is to write in her journal about the weird dreams she is having. Alice's mom was dressed very elegantly and set up the party so it looked impeccable, and she would become angry and demanding when something was out of place. Whenever Alice tried to get away from the party, her mom would force her back to the guests and took Alice's journal away from her to keep her from getting distracted. During the party, Alice is magically transported into the world of Underland. While there, Alice learns more about the strange dreams she is having and how they connect to her family. By the end of the performance, Alice learns that her parents are not at all who she thought. Since this performance was dance-based, there was little to no physical set. Every once in a while, a table or a chair was brought on to enhance the scene, but otherwise there was nothing except these sheets of cloth hanging from the ceiling. The lighting crew projected various images or even words onto these sheets, which is a very clever way to make the set seem more in-depth without adding physical pieces. When I first saw the hanging cloths and how the crew use a projector to show different clips or words, I was astonished. At first, I thought they were going to stay blank and were simply a stylistic choice, but when images flashed across them and it helped me to fully understand what was about to unfold in front of my eyes, I knew I was going to like this show. Like I said, there was little to no set, which meant lighting was going to be extremely important in helping to set the mood of the scenes, and the lighting crew did not miss. There were occasionally flashing lights when Alice was feeling unsure or scared, and it was overall wild and unpredictable, much like Underland was meant to be. Alice was never sure what she was going to encounter next, and the lighting matched that perfectly. Since this is a movement-based play, we should probably talk about dancing, right? Well, personally, I am no dancer, so pretty much any type of dancing will impress me, but this show blew me away. There were multiple styles of dancing, including dancing on roller skates, which was insanely cool. Each dancer knew exactly what they were doing, and they were perfectly in time with each other, which enhances the show in general, but it was especially impressive since the girl who played Alice, her name is Ashley G. Ford, is only 15, and part of the ensemble was a group of young girls who couldn't have been older than 14. The casting was perfect, and every dancer, no matter their age, was simply amazing. Going hand in hand is music. Almost all of the music was composed by Ramin A., and simply put, he understood the assignment. The music and dancing matched together perfectly in a way that I am struggling to put into words. When creating a play with little to no speaking, it can be hard to get your story or message across to the audience, but together, Kantara and Ramin were able to tell their story in a beautiful way through dance and music. There was one musical number in this show called Everything Changed, sung by Aniqua Kinsel, which gave background on the Queen of Spades and why she is a ruthless ruler of Underland. Alice's aunt, played by Mikia Carmack, was born to be great, then at 13 everything changed when she was assaulted and had her child taken from her. Aside from the perspective this song adds to the story, I was nearly brought to tears simply because of the beautiful and enchanting voice Aniqua has. By the end of the show, Alice, her mom the White Queen, and her aunt the Queen of Spades get into a final battle. Alice ends up killing her aunt in order to save her mom, but then it is revealed that Alice's biological mom is actually the Queen of Spades. The entirety of this movement-based play was based on finding oneself and navigating struggles in life and within your own family. Alice learns that not everyone is who they appear to be and the world is not what it seems. One line said at the beginning that really stuck with me throughout the rest of the show was, "A rose is still a rose, even if it has been trampled." I thought that line was beautiful, and it lets people know that even though you face hardships, you are still beautiful and nothing will change who you are. Overall, this movement-based play exceeded any and all expectations I had for it. The combination of music, movement, storytelling, and more was phenomenal. Each and every dancer brought energy to their part, and that perfectly told the story Kantara was trying to tell. If you want to learn more about Alice by Underland by Kantara Morphis or the New Hazlet Theater, visit newhazlettheater.org. 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Thank you and good night.
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10: My name is Alonzo Wade. I'm 17 years old, and I'm in the 10th grade at Belvern High School. I learned that everybody's going to have their opinion. You're not going to end racism. It's not going to happen. And I just think if we come together and try to do it, there's more chance of ending it than not trying nothing at all. Yeah, just trying to find stuff to stop it. That's like we're talking about it. You know what I mean? I think we need more of that to be able to stop it.
11: The musicians here are all 15, 16, and 17, and we have a full-bodied bluegrass band here, a bass, a couple guitars, a fiddle, a banjo. I miss anybody. I miss the mandolin there in the back, and there's a picture up on Facebook. Marguerite is hiding there, but we can see her. She's got the smallest instrument way in the back. I can't remember when I first heard these folks. It might have been at Capitol Music Hall. I think it was. It wasn't you, probably. It was students that came before you. But I remember thinking how great that, you know, most schools have orchestras. Most schools have traditional bands. Some have jazz bands. But why not have a bluegrass band, particularly when you're in an area where bluegrass is a beloved genre of music? We'll meet all these kids in a moment. Let me now welcome to the radio the Wheeling Park High School Bluegrass Band.
12: One, two, three.

0: They sound great, don't they? The Wheeling High School Bluegrass Band here this morning. And let's speak to that leader, the banjo player, the senior of the group, Bailey Stephenson. Hi, Bailey.
1: Hi.
0: When did you start? You're not going to get away with just a hi. Okay. I'll ask you simple questions, I promise. We were just starting to talk about that when it came time to play. How long have you played banjo? When did you first learn?
1: It's going to be 4 years next month.
0: Only 4 years, and you're you're playing really well. Who taught
1: you? Thank you very much.
0: How did you learn?
1: I first started about May of my eighth grade year. My teacher was actually a senior in this program at the time. So when I was a freshman, he had just graduated. So it was really cool to get that experience of having the music passed down before I was even in the program.
0: Now, did you grow up with bluegrass in your life at all?
1: My father plays guitar, and he had a few bluegrass CDs, but not really. I'd never been to a festival or anything like that.
0: What's your dad's first name?
1: Richard.
0: Stevenson?
1: Yes.
0: Okay, he's not related to Larry Stevenson,
1: who's actually had that question before.
0: I'll bet you
1: not
0: have.
1: Not that we're aware of. We don't know of any relation.
0: Larry Stevenson is a pretty big name in bluegrass.
1: Yeah, yeah.
0: He's got that high, lonesome voice.
1: Yeah, we're big fans of his, so.
0: It's amazing to watch and listen to you guys play. I mean, you play really well, and you seem to enjoy playing with each other.
1: Thank you very much. We do. We enjoy making music together.
0: Now, you're about to graduate. Do you know, I'm assuming, right, you'll be done in a couple months?
1: Yes, sir.
0: And do you know what you'll be doing after
1: Hopefully,
0: you graduate?
1: I'll go on to pursue a bluegrass career, but we'll see if that actually happens or not.
0: Well, that's terrific. I hope you should follow your dreams.
1: Thank you very much.
0: Let's meet the other members of the band. Next to Bailey is one of our two guitarists. And the mic was immediately passed to him. This is the fellow who, you know, Bailey said, hi, next. What's your name?
2: Norman Lee.
0: Hey, Norman. And tell me about yourself. When did you learn to play guitar?
2: Oh, man, must be 2 years, 3 years now, yeah. 3 years coming up.
0: And who taught you?
2: I learned from a teacher named Mike DeCoco at C. Hay House, so.
0: And C.
2: Hay House.
0: Hay House, what's that?
2: I'd say it's the biggest place that sells musical instruments, musical everything, and also provides lessons for all sorts of people, every style. You can get a trumpet lesson, you can get a singing lesson. You can get whatever you want there, and I get guitar lessons there.
0: That's great. Is it in downtown Wheeling?
2: No, it's up by St. Clairsville. So.
0: Wow, okay. Well, that's not too far away. But, you know, when I first started going down to Wheeling, and I would frequently go to the Jamboree to see shows there, there were at least four music stores in Wheeling. It was amazing. Mm-hmm. And I'm not sure if there are any these days, but they were great stores.
2: Well, we have Moore's in downtown, like by the island, and they just closed. Yes, right. And we lost Gerrero's, which is where my teacher originally was before he moved up to CA House after Gerrero's was closing. So,
0: now this is in 11th grade, am I right?
2: 10th.
0: 10th. I'm sorry, I'm misreading.
2: With my handwriting, that's not a surprise.
0: So you're going to be a pharmacist or a doctor? Have you thought about what you might like to do when you get older?
2: Well, I was thinking to go in something biology related, so close.
0: My goodness, that was the subject when I was a little bit younger than you and I took biology. That was like, never again, just get me through this class. I just couldn't do it. But you like it, mm-hmm. Which is great. Well, it's nice to meet you. Thank you for being here. Let's meet everybody else and whoever. Hello.
3: Hello.
0: It's like hot potato. Somebody needs to take the mic. What's your name?
3: My name is Joseph Glorioso, but you can call me Joey.
0: Thank you, Joe. I know a Glorioso, believe it or not.
3: Oh, really?
0: Yeah. Actually, I know a Joe Glorioso.
3: Is he a doctor?
0: No.
3: Okay.
0: No. It's funny.
3: My father is a doctor.
0: I haven't thought about the Joe Glorioso I know for years. He's a really nice guy.
3: Wow.
0: So.
3: Joe and Glorioso tends to be a really good name and really nice people, too.
0: Yeah. We're
3: a nice group of people.
0: He's going to be, after Bailey goes, you'll be the front. Tell me about yourself, Joe.
3: So I'm in ninth grade, and I've been playing guitar for about 5.5 years. I started at the same place Norman started, C.A. House. But my teacher's name was Jason Korick, I believe. But then I eventually just started to learn by myself, and it's been great. And just playing bluegrass guitar, I just joined the band. That's when I started playing a bunch of acoustic stuff, because I've been playing rock, metal, and all that. But playing bluegrass and interpreting, it's really kind of made my playing a lot better.
0: Oh, that's great.
3: It's an interesting combination, but you know, I'm enjoying it. I really love it.
0: Well, that's great to stretch out like that. Have you thought about careers yet?
3: Yes, musician, and this what I'm about to say next makes everyone laugh. If I fail to be a musician, I want to become a cardiologist.
0: So well, there you go.
3: Yeah. But like cardiology is such a high backup job.
0: I think it's fine.
3: It's specific and everything. It's perfect.
0: Yeah, why not? By the way, and I'll ask Bailey and Norman also. Sorry, Norman. It took me a second. I have a good friend named Norton. Any shout outs to anybody who might be listening?
3: My grandparents.
0: Great. They'll hear this later, if not today.
3: Yep.
0: Great. And any. Go ahead.
3: George and Dalash. Hello.
0: Hello. And how about you two? Any shout outs at all? I should have asked you before.
2: I'd probably give a shout out to my grandparents, specifically my grandfather on my father's side, who's finally seems to be winning his battle with blood cancer. So Norman Lee, that's Hubbard Lee. I'm Heath Lee, so I don't get any special titles, unfortunately.
0: Well, I'm glad I asked you that question. I'm glad he's doing better, too.
1: I'm not sure who is tuning in, but I'm sure somebody at home is, I think, maybe. So hi.
0: They're there.
1: Parents and Bethany and my grandparents, I don't know, but if you're listening, hi.
0: Joe wants to do another shout out.
3: Hi, Dad. Hi, Johnny. That's my father, Joe Glorioso, as we were mentioning earlier, and my little brother, Johnny. Love you guys.
0: Let's meet the other three women in the band. Hello.
4: Good morning.
0: Hello. Tell me your name, and you're playing fiddle, right?
4: Yes, this is a fiddle.
0: I couldn't see it before. You're playing fiddle, right?
4: Yes.
0: Yep, that's a fiddle. I just couldn't see. Now I can't see you holding the fiddle.
4: Oh, yeah. And my name is Amelia Cianelli. Remember that name?
0: Yes. And how long have you been playing?
4: A year, actually.
0: Wow. And what got you interested in playing?
4: Ooh, I think Irish fiddle did.
0: Well, that's terrific. Any shout-outs or hellos?
4: Shout-outs. I thought about it, and then I forgot what I was going to say. So shout out to everybody listening to them, folks in bluegrass interested, and my grandmother. Yes, I got notified that you were listening. Grandmother Arlene.
0: That's great. I'll give you a number in a moment that you can text if you want to say hello back to anybody here. Any career plans for you or something you'd like to
4: I have do? No idea. Who knows? Nobody knows.
0: I think that's a pretty good answer.
4: Even if they do know, they never will know.
0: It's pretty early. Well, thank you for being here. Let's meet the bassist who's here. Hello.
5: Hi.
0: Tell me about yourself.
5: My name is Lily Gadd. I'm 15. I'm in the ninth grade, and I've been playing the bass since the sixth grade.
0: Wow. And the bass is about a foot taller than
5: yeah,
0: you.
5: Yeah, I'm about 5'3", and this thing is 6 feet, maybe?
0: Yeah.
5: I don't know. I don't have the pickup, so I'm not 100% sure.
0: Any shout-outs for you?
5: Hi, Mom. Wow. And hi, Aunt Nat. She told me that she's in Sandusky right now, but I think it's the station at her hair salon.
0: Excellent.
5: So,
0: that's
5: yeah.
0: good.
5: She said she was getting her hair cut and forcing everyone to listen to it with her. So, hi, guys.
0: Forcing. I hope, I'm glad they're there. And have you thought about careers at all?
5: I really want to go into the musical field, but if that doesn't work, I want to be an oncology nurse.
0: Okay. See, you've got the same backup plan
5: yeah.
0: that Joe has
5: yeah.
0: here. You can be, well, oncology and cardiology just have the ology in common, I guess.
5: Yeah.
0: But
5: yeah.
0: You could practice together. Who knows?
5: Yes,
0: thank you for being here.
5: Thank you.
0: And now our mandolin player who is here today. Tell me about yourself.
6: Hi, my name is Marguerite DeMassey. I'm in the 10th grade, and I've been playing mandolin for a little less than a year.
0: Wow. Well, congratulations.
6: Thank you.
0: What got you started?
6: Actually, Mr. Tabanek did. He was my teacher at Wheeling Park, and he said that the Wheeling Park Bluegrass Band was a hidden jewel, and it really was, so I joined.
0: Excellent. And any career plans for you? It's early. You're in 10th grade, too.
6: I don't know yet.
0: Okay. Well, thank you for being here. I'll just take that microphone back from you. And now that we've met everybody, let me tell you, if you want to pass along any comments or let the kids know how much you're enjoying their music, feel free to text us at 412-200-5975. Unfortunately, we can't take calls, but you can text us. 412-200-5975. Additionally, I'm going to try to stream a little Facebook live video so you can see these guys. And I believe, I'll try to do it in a way you can see it. That's what it's all about, right? But we have lots of time for music. So here they are once again. We're so happy to have them here. The Wheeling Park High School Bluegrass Band.

0: The Wheeling High School, Wheeling Park High School. I keep forgetting the park, and I know the difference. The Wheeling Park High School Bluegrass Band, and they sound great. And folks are commenting and tuning in. We'll do one more song by video just for the fun of it here at the Saturday Light Brigade. These kids, they just sound great, and it's so good. We'll talk a little bit maybe with Bob Cherbanek after a couple songs to learn more about how this band actually came about. They're now negotiating their next song, and don't worry, they're figuring it out. I think they know. Bailey is going to tell us what they're going to do. Bailey, what song's next?
1: We're going to bring Norman up to sing this one. I don't think any of us had heard it. He brought it to the band. It's a Band of Rooks song, Can't Get Over You.
0: That's a good song.
1: Yeah.
2: Classy people.
0: Yeah. Way to go, Norman.
1: He'd been complaining that all the songs we were giving him didn't fit his voice and whatever, and then he came in with this one, and I think it's probably one of our favorites now, and hope it'll be one of your favorites, too.
0: Excellent. Here they are, the Wheeling Park High School Bluegrass Band.

0: That was a lot of fun. Norman, you've got a big voice going there with that growling. And I mean, I'm not surprised that, you know, that ragged sound there, like you've done a lot of hard living riding cabooses and railroad cars all your 15? How old are you again?
1: 16,
0: I'm sorry. All your 16
2: years. A lot happens in that transition year.
0: Yeah, no, you sound great. You sound
1: all
0: like
1: teen angst.
0: Yeah. This is the Wheeling High Band. I can't do too many things at once. I have messages to share with you. And let me do that quickly here. Please tell Lily that Dad says thanks for remembering to give him a shout out. Loving the show. Amazing talent for ones so young. Also great personalities. You kids are going to go far if you choose to. Good luck with your talent, though you don't need luck. I'm not sure who that's from. They're the best, writes somebody else. Love these kids. Lily Buck says hello. Who's Buck?
2: Hello, Buck.
0: Oh. Well, I'm glad. Buck, you made Lily's day. And I think that's it so far. If anybody wants to sign a text they sent to us previously, let us know. Let me ask Bob quickly. Can you tell us a bit about these folks and what they do? And by the way, this whole camera thing is experimental. We did it last week. We thought it would be fun. We thought people would like to see you. But we're definitely going to get somebody other than me to hold the camera. A, I don't have a third hand. B, if the image looks shaky, it's not Bob. It's me. How did you come about this whole idea? It's really magnificent.
3: Well, I had been a bluegrass musician from the time I was about their age, just picking it up on my own, and played in local bands around the Wheeling area. And we were on the Jamboree and did a couple albums and knew Tim O'Brien and the Hutchison Brothers, bands that were really hot at that time around Wheeling. And when I became a teacher, I was shocked that the kids in West Virginia, particularly Wheeling, with the heritage that we have there of music, and that they weren't playing bluegrass. So I decided I would start a bluegrass club and see if I could teach some kids. And the first day, I think the first, if it wasn't the at first, it was very soon the second or third meeting, Mr. Mattis showed up, who was our librarian, and we've been doing this ever since then, and this is our 24th year of doing that.
0: There's Mr. Mattis there. I'm told that he doesn't talk. He's the teller of the
3: yeah.
0: two of you.
3: Yeah. and so down through the years, we've just brought kids in, and then it's open to any kid. It's all after school. It's all volunteer. I'm a graphic design teacher, and I said Mr. Mattis was our librarian, media center specialist. And so we're not part of the music program. We exist on the kindness of strangers. We get no funding. We work after school exclusively with the kids on a volunteer basis. And we've had some great success. Kids that have gone out of our program that are professional musicians today all over the country. And these kids are a fun band. This particular band here is one of the most fun. And the sophomore band that many of these are also. We have three bands right now. We have a freshman band, a sophomore band, and this band. And some of these members are freshmen who are in the freshman band, and some of them are sophomores who are in the sophomore band. But we've pulled them up to go into this particular band. They're fun. They're entertaining. They're serious about their music. They're really nice kids. And it has been an absolute delight working with every one of these kids in this particular configuration.
0: Well, and I can tell they enjoy working with both of you two, the two of you. We're going to we'll video one more song, but we'll hear lots more after that. Or maybe I'll figure out a way to grow a third hand. What do you all want to do next?
1: Well, we were planning on doing my second song here. It's No Hiding Place, which is a gospel tune.
0: Ooh.
1: It's Lily's mom's favorite. Yeah, I've heard that plenty of times.
0: It's one of mine, too.
1: I think here you'll see less growl, less teen angst on this one. Let's hope, yes.
2: Okay.

0: These guys are amazing. Now, we missed that. I'm not a good cameraman here, and I really, this is a radio program, but I got to ask you to do that one more time, Joe. That was just that shake in the last note out of the guitar. Look at that. Really great. Now, I don't want to get an indulgent ear with the camera. Lily's mom says that she won't feed you until you play first. Is that true?
1: She has this thing. If ever any of my musician friends comes over to my house, she's like, all right, you guys got to play, and then you can have dinner.
0: Okay, they're warming you up for real life.
1: She thinks it's so great that all my friends are musicians, and she really takes advantage of that. She's like, all right, guys, I get free music. Awesome.
0: You guys sound great. Let's keep it going. What do you want to do next?
2: We're going to do a banjo tune for you now, but we're going to bring some other people up on it as well. This is an old Earl Scruggs song called Foggy Mountain Special.

0: These guys are a lot of fun, a lot of energy. Do you play many gigs? Do you get out to play much? Get your microphone here.
1: We've been actually playing quite a bit recently. We just got done with a gig at the Wheeling Jamboree. We've been playing a lot around Wheeling. We've been pretty busy lately, so.
0: I can imagine. You guys are a lot of fun. Now, how do your peers feel, like other kids in school? Are there lots of kids into bluegrass?
2: I'd say most of them don't know we exist.
3: Like Marguerite said, it's a hidden jewel.
0: Well, there's a lot to be said for that.
2: Well, the main reason that I'd say we're such a hidden gem is because Mr. Trebanek tries to get us to play as few gigs at the school as possible. Like, he wants us not to be a garage band. That's what he always says. He wants us to go out and try to see what bluegrass is really all about, the festivals, go in with the community, not playing for the school at the Festival of Sound like every other person who plays their fiddle in the little orchestra.
3: If I can add something, it's pretty great because most people here want to be a musician, and this, they're going to get that experience of having a small dressing room and all that, you know.
1: Being on a radio show.
0: Well, and those other programs are great, right?
1: We are very thankful for the music department we have, and we have a lot of kids in the music department. A lot of us are. I'm in the choir.
4: Why don't you guys tell them what programs you're in the music program at the school?
0: Oh, yeah, that's a good idea.
3: I'm in nothing.
5: I'm in choir, and I play the bass in the orchestra.
6: Choir.
1: Yeah, we have a lot of choir people.
7: The only thing outside of school is improv.
0: Improv. So.
1: Don't say it like that. You're not just in bluegrass.
3: I'm just in bluegrass.
4: Well, what Norman said is true. We've only played at our school in 24 years four times. But this year, in the last 12 months, this particular band will have played 31 gigs.
0: Wow.
4: 21 of them overnight gigs.
0: Wait, in a month?
4: This year.
0: Wow.
4: Yeah, 16 of them in the city of Wheeling, and the other 14 or 15 have been as far up as here, the Mohican Bluegrass Festival, down to, 2 weeks from now, we're heading over to Martinsburg, West Virginia for a two-day festival over there, and down to Davis and Elkins College that same week. We've played the Purple Fiddle. We've played all kinds of places.
0: You'll be at the Augusta Heritage Festival for Bluegrass Week?
4: Well, I would like the kids to address this just for a minute. A lot of what you hear when you hear these kids play is what they have learned at Bluegrass Week at Augusta Heritage Center in Davis and Elkins College in Elkins, West Virginia. We have taken kids to that particular event since 1998. And every year we take these kids down and they apply for youth scholarships. And they are almost all scholarship awardees. And they get to spend a week with Grammy Award winners, professional Nashville studio musicians, touring bluegrass musicians. And just an example, 3 years ago, the entire Steel Drivers band were teaching at Augusta.
0: Wow.
4: So these kids, our bass player, spent a week with Mike and all the rest of the guys in the band. So, and I want to say this to the kids who are listening out there and their parents, and particularly grandparents. When we go to events, we meet a number of kids who like this music, are intrigued by it, or who actually play it, and they have nobody their own age to play with.
0: Mm-hmm.
4: I would encourage all of you people who know a child like that or have that situation to investigate the Augusta Heritage Center at Davis and Elkins College.
0: Not far from Pittsburgh at all.
4: It's 2.5 hours from Wheeling. It's probably about 3 hours from Pittsburgh, the area. It's nestled right in the heart of Appalachia. It's a beautiful drive over. And the entire campus for that week is taken over by probably 300 bluegrass musicians who are of all ages. And they have plenty of youth scholarships if you want to apply for that. They have housing on there. We camp at the Parsons Bluegrass Festival at the same time. So we're back and forth between the Bluegrass Festival that runs concurrently with that. And if you want to get young people involved in a great music form that will literally transform their lives, check out the Augusta Heritage Center for Bluegrass Week. It's the last week in July and the first week in August. And I have, you can go to AugustaHeritage.org, the Augusta Heritage Center, Davis and Elkins College, and they have all the information. And tell them you heard these kids here, because we get a lot of references from that, and we're very supportive and incredibly thankful for the folks at the Augusta Heritage Center, because Mr. Mattis and I, while we play all the instruments, we could not take their playing to the level that it's at without that.
0: I think I'm so glad you mentioned all that. And Bob, you got a career in radio if you want it. Bob's got a great speaking voice, doesn't he?

0: I hope
1: we
0: you
1: made
0: enjoy
1: it a bluegrass song.
0: Yeah.
2: Huh, I can't. Will we recognize it?
1: Oh, you'll recognize it. Uh-huh. As soon as Joey plays the first note, you're going to be like, oh my God. Yeah, okay.
3: I would say that if you call the bluegrass band the hidden gem, this is the hidden gem of the bluegrass band.
1: Yeah, it's my personal favorite. 1, 2, 3, 4.

0: Let me pick my jaw up off the floor now. Lily's mom said she was crying. She just sent me a note about that. Yeah. Hi, everybody says hi to Lily's mom. Hey, Lily's mom, you can listen every week, you know. We're always here.
1: Yeah, nothing's stopping you.
0: Nothing's stopping you. We'd love to have you here. That's the kind of song that if you choose to record an album, will cause people to want to sample your album and then listen to the rest of you. That's a really good arrangement. Did you all work that out yourself?
2: Yeah, pretty much.
0: Yeah, you did a really, really great job.

0: with that song. We're going to have time for one more, I hope, a little encore number here. Did any of you wish you had said something that you didn't say? Or would you like to retract anything you did say?
1: Take my stuff off.
2: Buck, if you're listening, I just want to say thank you so much. You've really helped guide me as a musician, and I've learned a lot from you. You're my hero, and thank you.
0: That's from Lily, as if there was any doubt.
2: Buck. Lily.
3: Anybody? I would also like to add that you can like us on Facebook. We have a Facebook page, so go like us, and you can keep up with our gigs.
0: That's from Bailey, not related to Larry Stevenson.
4: Facebook page.
0: Oh.
3: Just type in the Wheeling Park High School Bluegrass Band, and hopefully it will pop up.
1: If you thought this band was a lot of fun, I would have to say you got to check out the Egos and the Sophomore Band. I think they're probably even bigger than this one somehow.
0: Excellent.
3: They really are.
0: Is that the name they play under, the Egos?
5: Yeah.
1: It should
5: be.
1: And Ego Band? Yeah, sounds about right.
0: Okay, that's Norman.
6: I'd like to say one last thing.
0: Oh, hang on. Let me get your mic on.
6: I'd like to say one last thing before they do their last song. I'd just like to say this, that Bailey is the only senior here. And on behalf of Mr. Mattis and myself, and I know the other younger members of her band, it has been an absolute blessing and a joy to work with Bailey for 4 years. I'm going to miss her. Mr. Mattis is going to miss her. These kids are going to miss her. She's their figurative mother in the band. She does all the organization.
0: Aww.
6: She's a killer banjo player. She's been studying for the last year with Stevie Moore, a two-time national banjo champion.
0: Yeah, you're all good. When you told me how long you've been playing, I can't believe it.
6: This is sort of Bailey's farewell couple months here with the band, and we just wanted to say thank you, and it's been a pleasure to know this young lady. She's as good a person as she is a musician.
0: Is she allowed to come back every now and then?
6: We always have a standing order for all of our kids. Whenever they come back after they graduate, we try to get them up on stage to do one song if they come someplace where we're playing.
0: We
6: always invite them back. They always have a place to stay. When we camp at festivals, they're always welcome to camp with us.
0: Great. Joe, are you going to say anything? Or everybody say their last? It's not your last words, per se.
7: If you want to follow me on Instagram, it's J_Glorioso_7. You'll find a picture of me pointing at you.
0: Okay. That's Joe's.
6: Break coming.
0: So here's one more. I want to thank you all for being here today. It's
3: thank
0: our
3: for having us.
0: Last
3: thank
0: chance to talk. I want you to come back, too. We can arrange that, I hope. Here they are one more time, the Wheeling Park High School Bluegrass Band.
3: Well, we've heard that the theme of your radio show is Bugle Call Rag, so we thought, since we do a version of it, what a shame it would be if we left without doing it, so we'll leave you with this.
1: Tear it up, Bailey.

0: Well, now I'm going to go with Lily's mom and cry a little bit. Thank you, guys. You were great. Thanks for being here today.
1: Wakey, wakey. You're listening to Youth Express in the Morning. Who needs eggs when you have quality content like this?
2: Columbine, Virginia Tech, Aurora, Colorado, Orlando, Florida, Las Vegas, Nevada, and Parkland, Florida. This list could go on, but for the large majority of us, most, if not all, of these names will ring a bell. These were some of the most devastating mass shootings over the last 20 years. It seems like this topic could divide even the most unified groups of people, especially in the United States. People really use the First Amendment to debate the Second. So, without further ado, I will clarify, prove, or disprove some common arguments from both sides of this political clash. Let's begin with a few very common terms. Assault weapon, assault-style rifle, and assault rifle. The problem here is that there's no concrete definition for the first two terms. It's mostly left up to the reader or listener's imagination. For some, an assault-style weapon may be an automatic, military-grade rifle with high-capacity magazines. Others, however, could simply picture a revolver. For somebody could certainly assault people with any kind of weapon, regardless of caliber, magazine capacity, or overall size. An assault rifle, however, is, by definition, a rapid-fire, magazine-fed automatic rifle designed for infantry use. The majority of firearms used in shootings are not assault rifles, for they are much more restricted than hunting rifles, shotguns, and handguns. These terms are mostly used by those who are for stricter gun laws. Using these loaded terms may evoke certain feelings to sway their audience. Pro-gun activists, however, often bring up one city, Chicago. Chicago is said to have some of the strictest gun laws in the United States. Additionally, Chicago is cited to be one of the most violent crimes in the country. However, the truth is that most of the guns in Chicago are coming from other parts of Illinois, where guns are not as difficult to obtain. So the solution, in the eyes of a gun control advocate, would be to tighten up the state laws on guns. Another gun control argument that isn't entirely true is that the Second Amendment only applies to muskets, so people shouldn't have semi-automatic rifles. This is false because in the 1790s, when the Second Amendment was passed, citizens owned high-caliber muskets and cannons. Let me expand. Anything over 50 caliber is restricted in the United States. You can't get it. The caliber of the musket I referred to, however, is a 75, which is much larger. Next are cannons. Yes, those are the big guns that shot huge metal cannonballs and damaged forts and entire ships. Those were privately owned by citizens. And in addition to that, there were no restrictions on what kind of ammunition they used. You could use exploding cannonballs, metal balls, bar shot, which is two cannonballs chained together, and even hot shot, which is using a cannonball that is red hot right before firing to set structures on fire. To conclude, I will disprove the pro-gun opinion that limiting guns is a violation of our Second Amendment rights. To do this, I will use a comparison. It's my right as a United States citizen to legally purchase, own, and use a firearm. However, it doesn't make sense to own a fully automatic, light machine gun with 200-round magazines. There's simply no practical use, and it has the potential to injure or kill people. In a less drastic example, it may be considered a right to own a car in the United States. There's no reason why I can't. However, it doesn't make sense to go 100 miles an hour everywhere I go. I could lose control and crash into another car or a building and injure or kill one or several people. That's why there's car control, or speed limits. It limits the use of a potentially dangerous tool without taking it away entirely. So, however opposed one may be to restricting guns, it is a logical solution to make them harder to buy or use. This was Julian Shelton for Spartan Express Radio. Thanks for listening.
3: Hi, I'm Ayla Roden, and I'm reading this story. It's called Glamorous. You? You are a makeup bag. Say this, I'll take out deep red lipstick and you'll love it. But if I take out the mascara, you won't know me anymore. Eyeliner? You know me, you love me. A brush, blush, it's all tears from you. Thank you for listening.
4: My name is Ethan Dabbs. I graduated from Richland High School this past year, and I will be attending the University of Virginia to study economics. The things that I've learned about my region in particular is all the things that it has to offer. I didn't realize all of the potential that our region had to be great. I think that through this internship, I've really recognized the worth our region really has. I didn't really expect there to be as many thriving businesses in our area. I didn't even know that there was a steel mill still running. That kind of came as a big surprise to me. The amount of businesses that we have in our downtown district and the amount of food that we have to eat, like I love food and I didn't even know that we had some of the great restaurants that we do around here. So that was one big eye-opener for me that not only just food is thriving, but other businesses too.
0: Wow, now I've got four people in front of me and I'm so happy. that they are here. And I want to start by introducing you to Paul. Paul is, everybody here is from Sarah Hines' house, but Paul is one of the programming people there. Welcome. I'm so glad you're here.
5: Thank you.
0: Tell me a little bit about the group you're representing today.
5: I'm a program director for Sarah Hines' House Boys and Girls Club. The group that I brought down to here today is three young ladies, Kalia Thomas, Erin Batalowicz, and Brittany Brown. They are members of a digital arts and multimedia program that we created down at Sarah Hines' house called the Media Lab.
0: Now, there's some people that don't know about Sarah Hines' house. We are airing on stations covering 15 Pennsylvania counties, parts of Ohio, even in Phoenix. Can any of you describe Sarah Hines' house and what it's all about? If not, Paul can do it.
5: Oh, they're good.
0: They're good.
5: Yeah.
0: Don't all jump at once. Do you want to take it and tell me your name again?
6: My name's Erin, and Sarah Hines' house is a boys and girls club that is focused on the kids and making sure the kids have fun and the kids have something to do and they get off the streets.
0: And Erin, how long have you been involved with Sarah Hines' house?
6: About 13 years.
0: And how old are you now?
6: I'm 16.
0: Wow. Where do you go to school?
6: North Catholic High School.
0: And do you live on the north side?
6: Yes, I live in Spring Hill.
0: And it's amazing. Sarah Hines' house becomes a way of life for kids there, right? You end up, I see you nodding your head. Let's see who's right next to you there. What's your name?
7: I'm Kylia Thomas.
0: Hi, Kylia.
7: Mm-hmm.
0: It's nice to meet you. How old are you?
7: 14.
0: 14. And how long have you been involved with Sarah Hines' house?
7: 2 years.
0: 2 years. So some people come a little later in life, some maybe at the beginning. How was it at first? Because you probably had people with you your age that had been there much longer. Was it easy to adjust? Did people embrace you right away?
7: I kind of hung out with the wrong crowd in the beginning, so I kind of had to get out of that spot. But after that, I had some great friends.
0: Yeah, it's tough at first, although they're, I'm sure, all nice kids there, because I know the staff is going to make sure of that. You need to find kids that, you know, you've got similar interests with, I would imagine, and that you click with. And a lot of folks, you know, there's a lot of, I hate to say it, but adults who think, well, every teenager must, you know, be compatible with every other teenager.
5: Yeah, yeah.
0: And that's hardly the case at all. What do you like to do there?
7: I like to volunteer, just hang out with my friends.
0: Well, great.
7: And helpful.
0: And as long as we're meeting everybody, we met Erin, we met Kylia, and let's meet our third representative here. What's your name?
8: Hi, I'm Brittany.
0: Hi, Brittany. And how old are you?
8: I'm 15.
0: And were any of you here when the group toured our studios before?
8: I was here.
0: I thought so. I recognized you. I just wasn't sure. That was Kaya Leo was here. They did a tour of the radio studios about 3 months ago. So, Brittany, where do you go to school again?
8: I go to City Charter High School.
0: City Charter. And it's a great place. Tell me about your involvement. How long have you been involved with Sarah Hines' house, and what do you do?
8: I've been there about 10 years now, and I like doing Media Lab. I like club. I like just hanging out with my friends and everything.
0: Well, that's great. You all sound like you've got just such a great thing going. Now, before I forget, any shout-outs to anybody who might be listening now or online later? I immediately saw one of you shake her head. I won't say who that was, but anybody else?
5: It was Erin.
0: Erin. Erin's, I'm not doing that shout out thing. This isn't Radio Disney. That's what she's saying. But no, there's and you're right. This isn't Radio Disney. It's a good thing. Well, let's talk. Paul.
5: Yes,
0: Paul.
5: Yes.
0: Paul has shout outs, I'll bet.
5: Oh yes, I'll shout out Sarah Hines' house.
0: Sarah Hines.
5: I'll just go there. And my wife and my little boy just had.
0: Joshua. I was going to say. I think Joshua, who is what about 2 months old?
5: He's, wow. Yeah, you have a good memory. Yeah, he is exactly 2 months. Yeah.
0: Oh, I remember. That's something. 2 months. It's
5: yeah,
0: gonna go by quicker and quicker every day.
5: I know.
0: So it looks like Kylia brought a piece to share. Did anybody else bring anything to share? Oh, good. So I want to be sure we have time to do that. So why don't we jump right into that, Brittany? Let's talk about the paper, first of all. A newspaper for Sarah Hines House is part of the Media Lab. Can anybody tell me a little bit about how often it comes out, how you distribute it, what it basically looks like?
5: We try to do it on a monthly basis. We try to distribute. Our last issue was in December, and we kind of combined October through December, and we put it all out in one packet. We meet every Friday for an hour from 5 to 6 p.m. All the teens meet in the room, and then they discuss different issues, different things they'd like to write about, and then we basically just assign out stories. They go and do their own independent research. They write it up, send it to me. We go back and forth editing, and then we shoot it out, and that's how we piece it all together.
0: And do you include opinion and facts?
5: Yes.
0: And creative writing?
5: Yes. We want to make sure that we don't stifle their voice. That's a huge component of the newspaper program, to make sure that they're able to get their opinion.
0: Well, let's hear an example of an article. Brittany has something that she wrote, and I'll just let you introduce it and share it, please.
8: This poem was about my dad, who died in 2006 in December. And It just means a lot to me. So I can remember like it was yesterday. December 10th, 2006 is the day you passed away. It's a day that will never go away. The day you left this earth is the day my heart tagged along. Since you left, I became confused. Don't know which way to go. It's like I'm lost in the cold. Pictures are all I have of you, but the memories are what keep me alive, because on all those cold December nights, you're right next to me, and it keeps me. I keep you in my heart, and it warms me.
0: Boy, not only is that beautifully written, but you really read that very beautifully too. That takes a lot of courage to write about something so personal. Was it hard to write that?
8: Not really. I mean, stuff happens, but it just comes to my head. I wrote another one about my mom and dad because they both passed away. So.
0: Oh, my. Did she pass away before your dad?
8: No, she passed away in November.
0: Okay. Wow. Does it help to write?
8: Mm-hmm. My thoughts go out and my feelings, because I really don't tell anybody.
0: So you feel better after doing it? That's good. I think that's important, and I think you're giving good advice to other people who might have problems, large or small, or just confusion. Writing about it is always a good thing to do. Now, when you published that piece, did you hear from newspaper readers? Did they write to you or catch you while at inactivities at Sarah Hines House to give you any reaction?
8: Actually, Paul told me that a website teen article thing wanted to publish it on their website, and they wanted pictures of me and my dad and me of what I look like now. So.
0: Oh, that's great. Now, you mentioned December 10th. What year was it?
8: 2006.
0: Okay, so it's, that's a long time. So you would have been
8: eight.
0: Eight. Mm-hmm. Wow, that's something. Did anybody else bring anything? Do you have something to share?
6: I do.
0: Kylie does. and Erin's just shaking her head. see, we're not going to let you live that down. Kylie, what did you bring?
7: I brought a poem that I have to write every Tuesday for school. It's called Raiding Shadows. Well, that's the prompt of it. Outside was dreary.
0: Hang on a minute. I want to get your mic nice and set so we can hear you. Go ahead.
7: All right. Outside was dreary, full of grease. You would have thought the town was the most mudful town. It was full of brigands. There was a young girl who came through the shadows. She was very known to kill the most vicious brigands, but she was never seen or found. Some people say if you see her face, you will see the brutal murders in her eyes.
0: Ooh, that's
9: dark. That's,
0: yeah, what Way to brighten up a snowy morning.
9: I know, right?
0: What was in your head when you were at that?
7: I guess I just let the words flow.
0: Yeah. And where do you go to school again?
7: Bishop Canavan.
0: Okay. And you have to write every Tuesday, did you say?
7: Mm-hmm.
0: So that's good. Is here you can connect the newspaper activity to schoolwork. You don't have to, mm-hmm. But you can. Or you can explore maybe in more depth. And Aaron, I was teasing, but do you have anything to share? You're welcome to. You don't think so?
6: I actually don't. The articles that I have written for Media Lab are way too long to read.
0: Well, I'd still like to learn or hear about them at least. Are you writing fact-based articles or are they personal articles? Tell me a little bit about them.
6: A little bit of both. My most recent one is called Moments of Gratitude, and it gives you examples about how to be more optimistic in everyday life.
0: Well, that's a nice thing to do. I mean, it's important to do that. It's amazing it's incredible to me how if you're optimistic, things tend to go positively.
6: Yeah.
0: And if you're otherwise, I mean, not that I think I have it all figured out, but it's amazing. So if you were talking to other kids that either wanted to start a newspaper or wanted to get involved with one and you had to convince them to do it, what do you think are the upsides of doing something like this? Clearly, you all, I think, would recommend it since you're involved. What's good about it? How does it help you?
6: It's a learning experience. It helps you express yourself, and it teaches you different ways to write.
0: Any other thoughts?
8: It can open so many doors for you in the future, and it can get you opportunities that you thought you would never have.
0: Has that happened for anybody? Like discovering that they've applied the writing skills you've honed in newspaper club somewhere else? I mean, it's probably helping you write better papers at school.
6: Yeah, definitely.
0: Any other thoughts as to why? What about things like process and deadlines and things like that? Is that coming into play?
6: Yes, and that definitely gives you experience for, like, future schools.
0: And editing and getting critiques on what you write? Is Paul a good editor? Is he gentle? Or
9: you can be honest, it's fine.
0: Yeah.
6: Yeah, at times.
0: It's tough. It's tough to be edited sometimes, but I'm sure, you know, it's amazing. It's not easy to edit because are you all editing each other's work ever?
7: No.
0: It looks like, go ahead.
7: I had to write a piece on racism, and I kept asking people, like, around if they, like, do you think this article's good? Do you think I need to edit something else? Or, like, I would just, like, Erin helped me with mine. She's the stuff.
0: Yeah, it's hard to edit. You want to preserve the voice of the writer, but also add clarity if you can. How did your article turn out?
7: Pretty good. Paul helped me edit it, too.
9: It was a very nice piece. A very nice piece. All of them have written about very nice pieces. The deadlines, they're actually really good with the deadlines. I always send them reminders over and over. I drill it in their head. And they're very good about getting back to me. But it's the same thing you said. I want to make sure that they're expressing themselves. They're mixing the fact with opinion. But that they're also, we're not stuffing their voice down. It's very important to me that they're able to vent on their own.
0: Now, is your work available online so that people listening might be able to read it? If it's not, I'd love to help you do that sometime. But can people read it online?
9: Yeah, it's actually on our website.
0: Oh, good.
9: SarahHinesHouse.org. There's a link. The paper is actually called the Hines Street Journal. That's the name that the youth gave it.
0: I love it.
9: So if you go on our website on the front page, you'll see a link to a Hines Street Journal. And if you click on that, the PDF will download.
0: Well, and as we work together more, SLB and Sarah Hineshouse, I would love to come up with a way that you can record what you've written. You certainly can read it live, too. but you could also record it and we could play what you wrote so people could hear it in your own voice. I would really...
9: That would be amazing.
0: Yeah, I would love to do that. You're just across the street. So I'm holding up my hand, making a pledge right now.
9: Here we go. I love it.
0: We will do that. Does anyone else have anything that they wanted to say? We have about a minute left or so. But I want to be sure we mention everything we intended to.
9: Mm-hmm. You have anything else? No.
0: I'm so glad you came.
9: I just want to thank you for the opportunity for being able to come out to our organization and help impact our kids. They definitely appreciate it.
0: Well, and let's continue in working together. Sarah Hineshaus, if you don't know Sarah Hineshaus, go to their website and look around. It's an amazing organization that has impacted thousands of kids, maybe even tens of thousands.
9: Yeah, and it's a home. It's a second home to a lot of our youth. And you still have time to actually register before we stop that process. I believe the deadline to register is the second week in February. The only thing you need to sign up is $25. That's our fee. And for that, you get a free lunch Monday through Saturday. You get to enjoy all of our programs.
0: And that's a year.
9: Absolutely.
0: The fee.
9: Yeah.
0: And it helps instill a sense of belonging. So thank you so much, Kylia, Aaron, and Brittany, and Paul.
9: Thank you.
0: And we will look for you soon. And I appreciate those of you who shared your writing.
9: Absolutely.
0: And Aaron, it was also nice having you.
9: Still shaking her head.
0: Nah, thank you so much, all three of you, for being here.
9: Thank you.
10: Hi, my name is Sarah Alexander. I am a sophomore psychology major at Crowley University.
11: My name is Isabella Diaz. I am a sophomore communications and media major.
12: Hi, my name is Christina Zamble. I am a sophomore criminology student here at Crowley University.
13: Hi, my name is Caitlin Trombley. I'm a junior psychology major.
14: Carly Lazar. I'm a sophomore this year and a double major in criminology and psychology.
15: Hi, my name is Gina DeFalco. I am a senior biology student.
16: Hello, my name is Olivia Nichols, and I am a senior psychology major at Crowley University.
10: It is Tuesday, January 19th.
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13: 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It's a Sunday, and it's our second week.
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15: These are our thoughts about education.
16: These are our thoughts about education and our expectations for this semester.
14: For high school, I went to an all-girl Catholic high school, and it was super small.
12: An issue that I know that I had in high school that I wish I could change was definitely the opportunity gaps that came from being in a low-income school district.
14: Probably the biggest issue in my high school was favoritism. There's this dance, it's called the gala, and you're only allowed to go if your parents donated so much money to the school or if you were a legacy. And a lot of the kids that got to go to the gala, they just got treated way differently than a lot of the other students.
10: I definitely wish I could change the social division. Everyone was very closed-minded about exploring relationships with people outside of their friend group. I wish there were activities to mix different people and for them to learn more about each other.
16: There was a lot of cyberbullying going on, a lot of bullying in general, you know, due to questions about sexuality, the way that I talk.
14: Cliques. For example, oh, these are the sporty girls, they all sit here. Oh, these are the girls who ride horses, they all sit here.
10: I did not feel like I could change it because we didn't have many surveys or people to approach about it.
12: Finding the support for teachers to try to start clubs or things that I could feel more empowered with and like my voice could be heard like wasn't really an option for me.
14: In that moment, it just seemed like I had no power at all. Anytime you'd try to say something or fight back, most like the administration wouldn't listen, or they'd just say, oh, you guys are just being crazy, like, no way, we treat everyone the same.
15: My general thoughts of American education system is that it is absolutely terrible. Our schools do not give the support system that our children need or the feeling of comfort and safety.
17: I think that teachers kind of get into a lazy way of teaching students, especially in middle school, from my own experiences. there isn't enough of a personalization with students, and there isn't really any sustainable information that makes the wheels turn in minds like the way a real world activity or lesson can teach someone.
15: I went to Carrick High School and I saw a lot of children left behind. Some kids can't afford food, have to work extra to help their families pay bills, and then they come to school and they don't have the support system that they need, and it's wrong.
16: In ways, I do feel like that it is corrupt. We're not educating students properly on things that are happening now in today's society, more or less really focusing on issues that happened 20-something years ago, 30, 40, 500 years ago.
10: To be an advocate for equity in education, I think it means taking in all different types of people with open arms to learn more about them and how these different people learn best.
13: I think it's a really big deal, and I'm really excited to be an advocate for them just because it's exciting to be able to stick up for them and expand upon what they think is wrong in their school.
16: I really wish that I kind of found my voice earlier instead of later in life so that I could have stood up for myself. I think one of the biggest things that I wish I could have changed is that I could educate younger children about the effects of cyberbullying as well as what we could do to stand up and to end cyberbullying.
17: My personal goals for this semester are to bring about change with my high school mentees, and I really want to put all of my work into what their goal is.
14: I just really want to learn more about our education system and how it's suffering.
12: I would like to learn a little bit more about the program and what these kids think and kind of hear their thoughts and opinions on what they see as a problem and what they would like to change.
13: I have an 8th grade girl as my partner in my group, and her name is Morgan, and the way she talked about the problem in her school, she was very passionate about it. So if there's one goal I have this semester, is just to make our radio segment and be able to talk about this problem and spread awareness to it, and I just hope that it reaches out to one person to make a change for her school.
16: My personal goal is just to hopefully connect with students and make them understand that it is okay to be different, it is okay to have differences, but it's also a wonderful thing to share similarities with certain students and other people. It's what helps really brings us together as well as make an impact. You know, I can't wait to see where this semester goes.
17: I'm really excited to get this opportunity started, and I can't wait to see what is made out of it.
12: I'm just looking forward to this experience.
18: This is Cole. I am in 9th grade at Montour High School, and you're listening to Youth Express. 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
19: This is Katie reporting from the Youth Media Center at SLB Radio. I'm 17 years old and in the 12th grade at Woodland Hills High School. Hello. What's your name? Are you married? For a long time, this was how women were addressed. Asking for a woman's name was synonymous with asking what man she belonged to. If she answered Miss Smith, she was unmarried and belonged to her father. If she answered Mrs. Smith, she was married and belonged to her husband. Even today, pieces of mail are often addressed to Mr. and Mrs. John Smith, using only the man's name for both the husband and wife. This patriarchal and heteronormative system of address only shifted with the introduction of the title Ms. by Ms. Sheila Michaels. Sheila Michaels didn't belong to a man. She was born out of wedlock and never knew her birth father. In her professional life, she was referred to as Miss Michaels, as was conventional at the time. However, this, to her, indicated she was a child, rather than an independent career woman. She stumbled upon Ms. as a possible title when a piece of mail was addressed to her roommate, Miss Mary Hamilton, that way. Sheila assumed it was a typo, but immediately embraced it as a possible replacement for the conventional system of Miss and Mrs. While Sheila assumed the title Ms. was a typo, it is also likely it wasn't. Ms. had been in use as a form of address on business mail since 1901, but had not yet been popularized in everyday use. Even before Ms. became popular, the term mistress was used for single women not in the care of a man. This title typically referred to a woman who was in charge of a house, but somewhat shockingly had no marital status attached. However, later this term took on an additional, different meaning, and Sheila scrapped it as an option. While pushing for Ms. to be adopted into the mainstream, Sheila engaged in other activist work. She had a long history of activism, having attended William and Mary College, where she was suspended for her political and racial opinions while on the newspaper board. This included anti-segregation editorials and protests against censorship from the school. Later, in 1961, she joined CORE, the Congress of Racial Equality. The next year, in 1962, she also joined SNCC, the Student Nonviolent Coordinating Committee. In addition to her work for racial equity, Sheila was a part of the feminist movement and became part of the New York Radical Feminists, where she was instrumental in getting the term feminists adopted, rather than women's liberationists. During this period, Sheila continued advocating for the usage of Ms. with little success. Many women activists believed there were more pressing issues than a couple of letters in front of their name. These activists, including Sheila Michaels and Mary Hamilton, were often involved in both the civil rights and feminist movements, and saw those larger battles as more pressing. Sheila, of course, disagreed with this. She recognized that, without a name of her own, a woman could not be seen as her own person and function individually in society. Her chance came in 1969 during a radio interview with The Feminists. There was a bit of a lull in conversation, and, as a way to fill the space, Sheila brought up her crusade for Ms. By chance, one of Gloria Steinem's friends heard the interview and suggested it to her for the title of her magazine. Ms. Magazine was born, and the title was brought into everyday life. For Youth Express, this is Katie, signing off.
20: Hi, my name is Olive DeLeonardi, and I will be reading a piece I made called Dear Ada. Dear Ada, hello, friend. Do you miss me as I miss you? I am jotting this letter down in the bedroom of my faraway dark house, where everything seems unfamiliar and sad without you here. Because today I walked home from school, and when I got home to my gray and red house, every space inside was empty, no one there, silence in every room, only me. My parents were coming back in an hour, and I decided to write you. Do you find pictures of us standing on your doorstep, you on my back, kiddish smiles on our faces? In the attic, I found a picture of us from a few years back, still smiling, still happy. We were in front of the museum, and we were jumping up and down with excitement. There was bittersweet dust and memories etched on the old Polaroid photo. Do you miss the sweet smell of the purple butterfly bush, like a soft lullaby coaxing me to sleep? I still have a sprig of it dried out, pinned on my wall above our photo. Do you know that when I look out the window, I can somehow find something that reminds me of you? Like the bright blue sky above my house, or at night, the sparkling stars. I wonder what you were doing right this second. Today I walked to the park with my dog, and then walked home when the sun painted golden and pink colors across the sky. Hello, long-lost friend. I think that if I found a map, the X would be your house. Miles and miles away, through the mountains, what feels like days onto weeks onto months to arrive. Tomorrow seems scary, because you won't be next door. And I feel that at night we are both staring out our windows at the inky black night, with trees blowing fiercely in the wind, wondering if the other is watching too. Because I know that every night I watch and watch, my breath catching on the window, and wonder if I will be able to sleep knowing that today was so frightening. Hello forever, friend. I will keep you in my mind, heart, soul, memory. The smell of the purple butterfly bush will always echo around me, that tiny clip of purple flowers still on my wall, as a little sign that forever stays forever and promises stay promises. Until the end of the world. Until the end, I swear to you. Sincerely, Olive. Thank you for listening.
21: Hi, I'm Nakaya. I go to Pittsburgh High School. This is a letter to Nakaya. This is a letter to you in the future. And 4 years from now, well, I don't even know all that. But I just want you to know that you're a very good person. And you know, and you're very likable. When you get older, you're going to finish college, and you're going to get a house, and you're going to get a good-paying job, and then probably think about having kids. I want to move to Atlanta, Georgia. What car is you driving? I know it's going to be nice, because, you know, you like nice cars. How's life? You still bother Maya every day? Be careful of spending money-wise. Be very cautious, because, you know, you like spending your money, but you also do like to save your money.
0: We're going to be celebrating writing, and I hope it's been so long. It's like, hello, I hope you're comfortable, and we're going to begin by just getting a chance to meet everybody. And Connor, why don't we start with you, if you could simply introduce yourself and tell us a little bit about yourself.
22: Hi, my name's Connor. I'm
1: 16 years old, and I am a junior at Shaler Area High School.
2: And any shout-outs or acknowledgments or hellos to anybody?
1: I guess shout-out to my mom for driving me here. Thanks for everyone who's kind of supported me and my writing and has fostered that area of creativity for me.
2: Excellent. And then sitting next to you, we have Manal.
22: Hi, my name is Manal Shafiq. I'm 13 in seventh grade, and I got to have North Middle School.
2: And anybody you'd like to say hello to?
22: My parents, my friends, my teachers, and yeah.
2: Excellent. And then finally, let's say hello to Zoe.
23: Hello. Hi. I go to Winchester Thurston. I'm a senior. And I guess I would like to thank my environmental literature teacher, Miss McDermott, and obviously my parents and my sister for supporting me as well.
2: Environmental literature. Tell me about that.
23: So I'm actually predominantly interested in STEM, so more of like the ecological path or biology, but I decided to step outside of my comfort zone this year, and I'm taking an environmental literature class, which kind of involves diving into nature and kind of exploring the interdisciplinary, like, field of writing and nature.
2: So, two books I immediately, well, I think about anything written by Rachel Carson.
23: Yeah.
2: Would fall into that. Do either of you have ideas about what environmental literature might be?
22: Not really.
2: I thought of Out of This Furnace, too.
23: I think I've heard of that.
2: That's a book, I think Thomas Bell was the author, which talks about the horrible pollution in the Pittsburgh area, which is another aspect of the environment. But that's an interesting approach. So I'm curious about how you discovered your love of writing, Manal. Do you recall a time when you just realized that writing was something you really like?
22: Probably like second grade, I discovered reading. And then when I got actually into writing, I was probably about fourth grade. And I used to enjoy writing essays for things.
2: And what kinds of essays? Were they opinions or just kind of expressions of things you were thinking?
22: I liked more creative writing and things along that line.
2: I see. What about for you, Connor?
1: For me, I don't remember specifically when I discovered that I loved writing. I just really liked being able to say something, but if I didn't like it the first time I wrote something, I could rewrite and build upon so that what I was trying to say is more concise and really what I meant to have been said.
2: So you can be really deliberate about what you do rather than pretty much when you speak, words are like bullets. You can't really take them back, right? They're out. But when you write, you get a chance to hone and reflect and think through it. Zoe, did you have a moment when you realized, you mentioned getting out of your comfort zone. I gather writing is a comfort zone for you.
23: Yeah, I would say so. I mean, from a very young age, I like to write little books and also draw with them. So I would say I do enjoy writing longer pieces like essays, but poetry is kind of my main focus. I kind of like just spilling out whatever's on my mind.
2: Excellent. Well, you all brought samples of things that you wrote, and congratulations. What these three students all have in common, in addition to all being teens, is the fact that they are honorees by the Scholastic Writing Awards in the regional competition. Would any of you, anybody want to go first? Any preferences?
23: I can go first.
2: Okay, we'll start with Zoe. Can you, do you need to provide any context, or are you sharing an entire work?
23: I'm just reading one of my shorter poems. It's about a tree that's going extinct off the coast of Africa. It's very, it has valuable resin that actually is red, like human blood. So I kind of personified the tree in the poem, which you'll be able to see. So it's called Blood from the Rain. My roots dug deep into the dry earth of Socotra. Meandering through the supposed island of bliss, I couldn't seem to find the mystique humans spoke of. Scorched and battered by the equatorial heat, the sun left no mercy for our galactic branches, leaving my crimson-red blood coagulated and depleted of life. I begged to the gods that rain would fall, but the only clouds I witnessed were smog. I wheezed and wilted but still hung on to the hope that the humans beneath would thank us for our powers. Is this the gift we receive in return? The sky clamored into a dark frenzy of moisture as my umbrella-like canopy impatiently expanded for the warm encapsulation of monsoon mist. Instead, it struck me, and hard. Like a sword digging into my weathered torso, the bitter rain poisoned my parched veins. Now, my dragon's blood flows slowly from old scars, gathered in drops like tears grown crystalline, crimson for conjuring. An earthly phenomenon, trees that seem to bleed, more similar to humans than they had hoped, my interwoven branches redesign the deep conceptions of an ancient past that could no longer support my future. This was it. The rain was my lifeline.
2: That was really beautiful. Thank you. I noticed the alliteration that was sprinkled throughout, which I think was really effective, but just the personification of the tree and the blood really makes you think about just how critical it is to protect nature. Is that something you wrote recently?
23: Yeah, actually, one of our assignments was to kind of look at an area of the environment that we need to speak more about. So I looked at, there was a photographer, Beth Moon, who posted trees that were going extinct, and I found the dragon's blood tree. And yeah, I found actually I'm really passionate about speaking up against like environmental issues. So yeah, I enjoyed writing this a lot.
2: Excellent. Thank you for sharing it. Is Beth Moon local? Or
23: I don't believe so. I could be wrong.
2: She would probably love a copy of your poem. I don't know.
23: Yeah, I would love to. Maybe I'll reach out to her. Yeah. I think I have her email.
2: If you can find it, I'll bet she would be thrilled to know she inspired you to write
23: really
2: that.
23: Did.
2: Connor, do you want to go next? What did you bring to share?
1: I wrote a collection of poems. None of them really followed a common theme, just kind of what I was feeling when I was writing it.
2: You can share, definitely share as many as you'd like. How many do you have?
1: So I submitted 5 into the Scholastic Writing Contest. I have like favorites within them, so I'll probably share one that's like more meaningful to me. This is one of the first ones I wrote. I wrote this after I lost someone very close to me. They say that life is a beach, but it really is a beach. Little do we know there is meaning in those words that we preach. Life is a beach in a metaphorical way, because everything we will ever do or say will leave behind an impact, like a footprint still intact in the wet sand we left behind, on top of the beach that we call time. Death is like the roaring waves crashing on the shore, because death is the one thing that we know for sure. For death will come, take everyone, no matter the good they have done. Death cannot take everything, however, memories will stick around forever. Time together creates little capsules, for our loved ones are like sandcastles, and no matter when the shore comes around, sandcastles just come crumbling down. While the sandcastles may not still appear there, the place where the sandcastles stood will not lay bare. So when we are left down in the dumps and the sandcastle is found in lumps, the sand of memories gives those precious lumps immeasurable beauty, so that we should remember the fallen sandcastles, for it is our duty, because the sand of memories that built the castle are still there, just like their legacy, because that won't just vanish into the air. But just because things may seem different does not mean we should feel indifferent. So when you look for a sandcastle and find it is not there, look for the memories, the kindness and love that you share.
2: Now that's a courageous poem to share about something so personal. Was that hard to write?
1: No, it was actually kind of liberating writing that, because I was just kind of feeling everything, but also like nothing at all at the same time. So it was very confusing. It was nice having something to look back on when I was in a place where I was obviously like not very happy. I was mourning the loss of someone close to me. And so I enjoyed the fact that there was kind of like this poem that kind of came out of that.
2: Yeah, it sounds like it really helped you process your feelings a lot. I don't want to say, I'm going to say it, but I don't think it's the right word, closure, because it's not even, it's not, I don't know that it's ever closed, but it kind of helped you encapsulate what you're feeling. Is that a fair?
1: Yeah, there are a lot of, I guess, things that I wish I would have done, things I would wish I would have said to the person had I known it would have been the last time I would have seen them. So there were just lots of things left unsaid, and so I was glad to have written this. Not even that they'll get to see it, but that now I know that, like, there's no more, like, unrest. I've written this, and so I'm no longer, like, mad at myself for all of the things that could have been.
2: Well, thank you for not only sharing your poem, but the context and feelings behind it. As I said, that's a really beautiful thing to be able to do. I don't know if the two of you have any comments you want to add. It's beautiful, wasn't it?
23: Yeah, I feel like he really encapsulated everything that he was feeling. And one thing that stuck out to me was how I've also like been through something similar, and it's kind of you're feeling everything and nothing at one time. So I feel like you really like projected that well through the poem.
22: I agree as well. I think he captured how well death is painful, memories will leave a mark, like you will leave a mark even once you're gone.
2: Yeah, and oddly, that mark changes and grows over time, even though that person, you're not interacting with the person, but you're interacting with their memory as you change and as you grow throughout your whole life. So it's really great that you marked this moment the way that you did. Thank you for sharing that. Manal, what do you have that you brought?
22: I have a short story. It's a horror piece.
2: Well, wonderful. Are we going to be scared out of our wits?
22: Possibly, but...
2: But we'll be okay.
22: Yeah.
2: Because it's fiction.
22: Yeah.
2: Okay, so we'll be okay. Whenever you're ready, go ahead.
22: Okay. Chapter 1. The rain soaks my thinly veiled body. The droplets are getting mixed in with my tears. I try to think about how I got here. I was on a walk in the woods when I heard the screams. I knew better than to rush into something dangerous, but I couldn't just let them be. The nearest building was a 10-minute walk away, and my phone was dead. My heartbeat pounds, and I gasp shakily. Is this the dead? Is this the end? My parents' constant lectures grated on my ears. Don't go out alone. Always have your phone ready. I regret not listening to them now. I look at my crimson-stained hands and drop to the ground. I think I'm bleeding out. There's a huge gap in my stomach, and I feel vomit crawling up my throat as I look at the gaping wound. I feel more pain than ever before. It feels like a thousand rusty knives stabbing me at once. My eyesight goes blurry, and I see black. Beep, beep, beep. Is that my alarm? Blinding lights burn my eyes. I shoot up and start remembering everything that's happened. Beep. I was on a walk because I needed to clear my head. I heard agonizing screams. I shot across the woods toward them. Then, beep. Huh? It's all a blank. All I can remember is the screams. Then, just waking up here. Beep. Wait, where is here? I crack open my eyes and instantly regret it. I get used to the light for a few moments and I look around. I'm in my room. I'm in my room? It all seems too real to be a dream. I lift my soft t-shirt and check my stomach. There's nothing there, not even a trace of what I just thought happened. Was it a dream? It seemed so real. I turn off the irritating ring and get up. I reckon it was a dream and certainly not one I want to have again. Okay, that's chapter one.
2: Boy, that leaves you wondering what's going to happen next. What prompted you to pick that theme? Anything in particular?
22: I just thought it would be fun to, like, write something scary.
2: You did.

0: You find it very relaxing, so yeah. I mean, writing plays a part in research as well, obviously. You have to write papers and stuff.
1: Sure, it'll be really important. Do you know where you're going to college? It sounds like you might.
0: I haven't committed anywhere yet, but probably Northeastern in Boston, so.
1: Excellent. Well, we'll make sure that they don't hear this. So they
0: thank you. I appreciate that.
1: Yes, we won't hold you to that. Connor, it's your junior year, so you've got some time, but have you thought about what you might want to do?
2: Yeah, I have. My main, I guess, priority is I want to help people. That could look so many different ways. Right now with I'm leaning more towards like communication and sciences and disorders, trying specifically with auditory sciences. I want to help people who have like hearing issues, because I remember as a child feeling all of these emotions and not being able to express them. And so you have all of these thoughts and no way to get it out. And so I want to help people who, like, not go through that.
1: That's both of you bold, beautiful ideas for the future that give a lot of people hope as they listen to you talk about them. And Manal, you're in seventh grade, but I'll bet you're thinking about it a little bit. I can tell by the depth of your writing. Have you given any thought?
3: I have. I'm like really not sure what I want to do when I get to college, but I was thinking like lawyer or something in the science field, maybe STEM.
1: Yeah, there's so, even in these two, I think will agree. I know when I was a senior, I didn't know exactly what I wanted to do, and there are a lot of people in their first or second year of college or a year after high school graduation that have no idea what they want to do.
0: Right.
1: And you get a lot of opportunities to change and to choose. Thanks to all three of you for being here. Is there anything else any of you wanted to say that you didn't get a chance to?
0: I think so. Just keep writing if you like writing. That's all I have to say.
1: Great. Anything?
3: I'll give the same advice as her. Also, shout out to my little sister.
1: Oh, what's her name?
3: Zebu, but her name's Naziva. We call her Zebu.
1: Zebu?
3: Yeah.
1: Hi, Zebu. And anything else that you wanted to say, Connor?
2: Not that I can think of. I guess kind of taking after what Zoe said. Once you found a creative outlet, encourage you all to stick with it, even if you're writing for no one else to see. If you find joy in what you're doing, that's all the reason you need to pursue it.
1: Excellent. Thanks. You really made my day, because it's been a while since we've had students here in the studio, but more so by sharing the writing that you brought. Thank you very much. To Manal and Connor and Zoe.
4: Wakey, wakey! You're listening to Youth Express in the Morning. Who needs eggs when you have quality content like this?
5: I often have this sort of dialogue with people. Where are you from? I'm from Pittsburgh. No, I mean, where are you really from? What do you mean? I was born and raised here in the United States. When coming from a Taiwanese background, people are often curious about where my origins are from. I answer the question with the country, state, city, or neighborhood I currently reside at, thinking that it is the answer they're looking for, but they were actually expecting me to say some oriental country in East Asia. In fact, most people that look up foreign descent often have this sort of dialogue wherever they go. Out of sheer curiosity, they're asked the dreaded question, where are you from, with the expectation of an answer like Mexico, China, or any other foreign country. The last answer that is expected is the very place at which they're standing at. The people that ask these questions usually don't mean to offend the person. And in fact, they usually have good intentions in mind, trying to get to know the person with a light-hearted, amiable conversation. But this sort of dialogue reveals deeper issues within. It shows that you perceive an inherent difference between you and the other person. You don't see the person from an equal footing, and despite being merely inches away from them, you imagine them coming from a far, far away place unbeknownst to your imagination or comprehension. For example, you wouldn't ask someone that was Irish the same question, where are you from? because you don't inherently

0: only perceive them to be any different than the typical American. In fact, they would more readily identify themselves as American than they would Irish. In the same way, I more readily identify myself as American than I do Taiwanese, because I was born and raised here and grew up here in this city all my life. So the next time your curiosity beckons to ask that question, just remember that the world is a much smaller place than we really think. With a commentary for Youth Express, this is Futin Wong. I'm a senior at North Allegheny.
1: My name is LaShawna. I'm 18. I'm a senior at UPrep. I feel motivated to graduate high school when I go to work. I work in retail at Rainbow, and like I see a lot of people who's like 30, 40, late 20s, and are stuck. They're like at a minimum wage job or they're working hard, and that makes me just want to go to school wanting better for myself, because I don't want to have to work hard and get butt so far ahead, but I'm working really hard, so that makes me come to school and really value education. I didn't really realize that until like my first job was at Eaton Park, and I seen like the group of like older women who were very old and they were waitressing, and I was like, well, why are they? I was 16. I'm like, why are they, you know, working here? They're like my grandma, my mom and stuff. And then it hit me like, wow, because they didn't finish school. And that's what made me like, oh my God, school's where it's at. Like, I have to really value education if I want to have a well-paying job, have benefits, health care. That's the key. Because I look at it now, like, if I don't graduate, then my family's just going to be like, well, you know, you got to leave. You can't stay here with us. Like, if you don't go to school, that's the rule. Like, you got to leave. And that's how a lot of parents are. Like, they don't care if their kids go to school. Not all, but most of them do. Like, when it was fast tonight, it was just, like, me, my mom, and, like, three other parents. And I was like, okay, more drinks for us. Like, you know, like, but it was sad because not that many parents care to help their kids get financial aid to go to college. Like, some people think when you graduate high school, it's an accomplishment, and it's really not. I mean, it is, but in order to be like a manager at McDonald's, I realized like you have to have your high school diploma. And that's just a manager at McDonald's. That's just like the tip of the bar. And that's sad to me. I think like, we should stop at our bachelor's. That's when I want to, like, take time off. I want to, like, probably go on vacation or, you know, just let my hair down when I got my bachelor's. I feel like a lot of times, a lot of people, they take education for granted, and they don't realize it until it's too late. I want to work for myself. I don't want to be told what to do. I don't want to set that goal. So it's like, I got to come to school and do that. Pittsburgh students want to graduate and more. Thanks for listening. It helps to know you share our dreams.
2: Hi, my name is Bree Boyd. I'm 16. I'll be 17 on the 25th. I'm in 11th grade, and I go to Woodland Hills High School. I was in the racial and social injustice group. At first, there were like two people in my group, and I remember it was like really like, oh my gosh, like no one's doing this group. But we had like three other guys join from just issues that they had at their school. They wanted to join and show like they wanted to learn too. I presented a lot of our information, and I was really proud to be there. I learned a lot. While researching for my group, we mainly focused on microaggressions, and I learned that like microaggressions aren't just racial. And I knew that before, but I didn't really know in depth how far that went, and it can really just go for anyone. I really like the feedback I received. We did a little form at the end where you could say like what you had learned, and hearing the feedback from people who had a school that like they didn't feel comfortable saying what they felt was right and what was wrong, and that the summit really helped them to understand that they can speak up about what they believe in. It was really meaningful just for them to come up to me and say like, oh, I really enjoyed this. I learned so much from this. It just felt really good to know that I taught people certain things. How could you use a summit to make an impact on your school community? Just using the summit to educate. You could use a lot of from what you learned at the summit to educate your peers about what you believe in and that you have a voice and that you can use it no matter what. I really liked it. I'm gonna do it again next year, but it was just a lot of work. Like, I didn't know it was that much work at first, and so I really recommend it, but get a lot of sleep before.
3: 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I'm in 10th grade at Montour High School, and you're listening to Youth Express. Catch the future.
4: Well, it's a pleasure now to welcome students from Penn Trafford High School who are here early this morning visiting, and we're going to start by just having them introduce themselves to you so you know who they are.
5: Hi, I'm Brianna Stevens.
6: I'm Dakota D'Andrea, and I'm a freshman.
7: I'm Sydney Herman, I'm also a freshman.
8: I'm Tally Bropes, and I'm also a freshman.
4: And Brianna, you're the senior in the group, right?
5: Yes.
4: And tell me a little bit about why you're... I want to talk about each of you in a moment, but why you're here and the project you did for the Fairchild Challenge, and you can all jump in to explain it.
5: Well, I'm here specifically because, like, I'm actually, like, interested in pursuing a career in environmental sustainability and conservation.
4: Excellent. And you are the senior in the group. You're going to graduate this year. Do you have plans for the fall?
5: Yes, I'm going to Penn State main campus to pursue a major in wildlife and fisheries science.
4: Excellent. How long have you been interested in the environment?
5: Oh, for as long as I can remember. Like, I'd say since I was 7, really.
4: And I imagine all 3 of you are as well. Can you tell me about the Fairchild Challenge project that you did?
8: Yeah, so we have a project almost, like, roughly every month. And they're all challenges related to environmental conservation and improvement.
4: And what are some of the things? You have one that you just completed, right?
5: Yes.
4: Can you tell me about that?
7: Yeah, the project we just recently completed, we completed a video, which was kind of a bonus opportunity for us, and we did end up winning first place.
4: Congratulations. What was the video about?
8: It was about installing school gardens and the importance of them.
4: What a great idea. And what are some of the important things about doing that, or what did you learn as you did it? Because I think a lot of people, it's not just, beautification you think of right away, and also maybe vegetables or herbs, but there must be some other reasons too.
7: Yeah, well, we have these courtyards in our schools that aren't really being used at the moment, so we thought it would be a good idea if we could bring in plants like vegetables so that our cafeteria could have fresh fruit, fresh vegetables. You could go outside for biology classes and things like that. So that's what our video was mostly about.
9: Yeah, and students could get involved with the garden too for community service.
4: What a great idea. And what used to be in these courtyards?
8: Right now there are just like picnic tables or benches and stuff. And now that the weather is getting better, kids are going out there more often in like study halls, and sometimes teachers will let them go out there. But for the most part, they really aren't used.
4: So you've managed to make an improvement to the land and have it be used for something. I've seen a lot of schools with courtyards that are just kind of like dead spaces that I guess allow light into the school, but not much else. So did you all figure out what's going to get planted as part of this project, or were you primarily showcasing the gardens through your film?
8: So for the project, we were just mainly planning it, so we haven't actually talked to the school board about it or anything, but if we wanted to, we would have the ideas in place.
4: Ah, so does your film try to be persuasive to say this is why we need to do this?
8: Yes.
4: Do you think that'll be a tough sell?
7: I don't think so. I think if we showed it to the school board, they'd probably like the idea and consider it.
4: I would hope so. I don't see what's not to like. How would you use it to help teach biology? What do you think you'd do?
7: I think that biology teachers could take their students out there and help them like work together in groups, because there's not a lot of group projects that we do in school anymore. So that could be like a combined effort to help teach kids how to work together and teach them what biology is like outside of the classroom.
4: I know I had a lot of trouble with biology when I was in high school. It was not at all something that I could get my head around. And I think having a garden to learn it would help you. Did you enjoy biology? When you must have, I'm looking at Brianna, you had to, given your the fact that you're going on to study.
5: Yeah, I enjoyed it.
4: Given what you're saying, how about you three?
7: Yeah, I really like biology. It's one of my favorite classes and one of the reasons that I'm in Fairchild, because I enjoy learning about the environment.
10: Yeah, I like biology class. I think I retain the information well and I perform well in that class. And also, I do enjoy going outside and being in the environment as well.
8: Same as all of that.
4: So tell me about making the video at one first place. How did you go about that? Did you have to storyboard it first? And can you explain the process?
9: Yeah, the first thing we did is we kind of read the project, read the guidelines that we had to do, and then we researched it, and then we put information onto bullet points, and then we made a script out of it. And then I think we filmed for about 2 days, mm-hmm. and then edited it, and then sent it in.
4: And how long is it?
8: I believe it's about 3 minutes.
4: So 2 days of filming, a lot of editing, and you end up with 3 minutes. Mm-hmm. That's always amazing, isn't it? How much work it takes to do that. Well, winning first place had to be huge. What do you think made it such a great film?
8: I think we had a nice presentation of it, and I think we had some important information in there as well.
4: What kinds of things did you cover?
9: Well, we did the scientific aspects of a garden and how it benefits the environment. And we also had a bunch of credible sources. Like, we used our biology teacher to talk about the environment in it, things like that.
4: And who is that?
9: Mr. Babick.
4: So he was on camera to explain things. That was very generous of him to do that.
9: Yeah, it was.
4: What other sources did you use? You must have had some books, I would imagine. You don't have to name them, but you used books as well as just research, maybe some scholarly articles here and there.
9: Yeah, mm-hmm. we mainly use the internet and nice websites for the environment, things that talk about that.
4: Well, congratulations. What a great project. Now, I'd like to get to know all of you a little bit better. We know what Brianna's going to be doing, and do you have career aspirations? It's a little different when you're in ninth grade, but mm-hmm. you're probably beginning to think about things.
10: Yeah, I hope to go into the medical field when I'm older, but I still have a long time to go, so I'm not sure if that will change, but we'll see.
4: That's Dakota speaking. What got you interested in the medical field? Do you know people that are in it now? Or?
10: I don't know too many people in the medical field personally, but one of my mom's close friends used to be a school nurse at my old school, and I always just had interest in medicine and things like that and just helping people.
4: Well, that's a great, and there's so many different directions you could go into. Do you have any sense of what you might want to do, like being a nurse or a doctor?
10: Yeah, I was thinking of being a registered nurse.
4: Excellent. How about you, Sydney?
9: Well, I have a lot of things I've been thinking about and a lot of new things I've been trying out. One of the major things I wanted to do was become a doctor. And actually, Tally and I are in an Explore program at Forbes Hospital, so we go there about every month to learn about the medical field. And some other things I would like to do is something with the environment, possibly. I'm not really sure what aspect in the environment, but I'm also thinking about archaeology, anthropologist. Not really sure, a whole bunch of things.
4: And you can possibly end up doing more than one thing, too. Tally, how about you?
8: I'm interested in either doing something more surgical, or I'm also interested in genetics. So it's a wide variety.
4: Wow. So you don't mind dissecting stuff and doing...
8: 2 or 3 weeks ago, I went to the Perry Initiative. They had something on a Saturday it was a 7-hour thing to show women about engineering and orthopedics.
4: So, interesting.
8: Yeah. I got to sew sutures onto a pig foot.
4: So ooh.
8: That was interesting.
4: Cool.
8: Yeah. We also got to put casts on people and cut them off and everything. It was neat.
4: Oh, that would be interesting to do that. I would draw the line at the sutures, though.
8: Yeah.
4: I would have trouble doing that. Well, I want to bring Brianna back in the conversation, too. I'm curious about, human behavior. You get to observe a lot of things. Mm-hmm. Are there things, you all are so passionate about the environment, are there things you wish could change? I see you all nodding your heads. It's almost like if you could just, snap your fingers and suddenly change the world, what would you like to see happen?
5: Well, I would like to see, the ice caps get, back together again. Because, I think it's, more than 50% of them have, melted in the past few years.
4: Yeah, and that's a hard thing to reverse once it gets started. Yeah. Anything else?
10: I know that this is a very popular topic right now, but I would hope that people would switch from plastic straws to metal straws, because the plastic straws are going into the ocean and killing animals, and I would just love if that would stop happening.
4: That's a great thing to bring up, and I think there are lots of people were talking about that maybe a few months ago, but it seems to have died down a little bit. But, you know, I haven't been to a fast food restaurant in a while, or they're still using plastic straws,
5: yeah.
4: I would imagine.
5: Yeah, they are.
4: I know in some states they're starting to use paper straws, but the idea of a metal straw, or how about you actually drink from the cup without a straw? What a concept that would be.
5: I know some Starbucks have like banned their straws and are starting to use like lids that allow the person to like just drink from,
4: like
5: the,
4: a little sippy lid or cup. Yeah. It makes a lot of sense. How about other things that would be great to change? Any other thoughts?
8: I think in general we need to cut down on the like all the pollution and waste that we give off and be more thoughtful about what we do to the environment.
4: Yeah, what kinds of wastes do you think of?
8: Well, specifically, there's a lot of plastic waste, like oceans and landfills are going to be an issue.
4: Yeah.
8: If they're not already.
4: Very much so.
9: Yeah, climate change is a big issue too. So if we could figure out ways to, and we do have ways to change that, because it's such a big issue and it does affect our environment a lot.
4: How could we change it, do you think?
9: Well, pollutants, like greenhouse gases, go up into the atmosphere, and it kind of deteriorates the ozone layer, which causes global warming. So, yeah, if we can cut down on pollutants like that, we could definitely be able to change it.
4: That's been going on for a long time, too. And there are some really great ways to change things, right, with different kinds of fuels or different habits too, including maybe biking or carpooling and all sorts of simple things to do. Do you think most people in high school feel the same way you do?
9: I believe so.
5: Yeah, I believe so. Like, there are some people that, like, you know, like, are aware of the problem, and like other people, like, I want to say they don't care, but like they're just not educated enough, so therefore, like, they don't. Like, exactly, like, pay attention
9: to
5: the
9: problem. Yeah,
5: they
9: don't really realize how much of a problem it is.
10: I feel like there are some people who are aware of the problems, and they are hoping that they'll change, but they just don't do anything about it, and they don't take that step.
4: Do you think, Sydney, go ahead, I'm sorry.
9: I
4: was going to ask if you think some people are just contrary, sort of argue against things just for the sake of arguing against things, or people that are afraid of change, maybe?
8: Oh, definitely.
5: Definitely.
9: Some people think these changes are just natural, but we do see a big difference from, like, the environment goes through some sort of cycle, and this climate change is not part of that environmental cycle. So people think it's natural, but it really isn't.
4: Yeah, the people will say, you know, the Ice Age existed at one point. It all comes in cycles. But human beings have really had a huge impact on things and also have the capacity to have a positive impact, too. Well, I want to congratulate all of you. Do any of you have other passions, interests beyond the environment, things you like to do especially?
5: I mean, like, hobbies-wise, like, I swim for the swim team at Penn Trafford.
4: Excellent.
5: I mean, like, that's really about it. I don't know.
4: I was just curious if you played any sports or maybe music or anything you like to do. And also, I don't know if any of you wanted to acknowledge anybody, either who have helped you with the project or your careers. We mentioned your teacher earlier. But I wanted to be sure you had that chance, too. And I'll start with you, Brianna. Is there anybody else?
5: You know, like, I would like to thank my family for, like, getting, like, me to, like, where I am today. And, like, obviously, like, Ms. Wookage, our coordinator for the Fairchild program. You know, like, whenever, like, it first started, like, I didn't know that, like, Fairchild was a thing. Like, the only environmental, like, club that I was a part of was the one at the zoo, and it was, like, outside of school, so, you know, like, I like to thank her for, like, creating this.
4: Yeah, are you excited about going to the school? You must
5: be. Oh, yeah.
4: Yeah. It's I think the summer after senior year is so hard because all you're doing is thinking about what you want to do next, right?
5: Mm-hmm. Yeah.
4: But that's exciting, and you'll do well, I know. How about you? Any acknowledgments at all, Dakota? Or?
10: Well, of course, I want to say thank you to Ms. Wookich for watching us whenever we work on this project and helping us, giving us ideas. She's an amazing teacher, and we wouldn't be able to do this without her. And I do want to thank Mr. Babick because he is our biology teacher, and he does teach us well, and we learn a lot about the environment from him. So,
4: excellent. It's great to acknowledge teachers like that. How about you, Sydney?
9: Yeah, I want to thank Ms. Wookage for sponsoring our program, and even Mr. Babick for being in our video and things. And even my friends here today, they kind of helped me get into the Fairchild program. And I also want to thank my family for just supporting what I like and my passions. And also Tally's parents, who actually drive me from Fairchild every day. So thank you for that.
4: How nice. And what about you, Tally?
8: I'd like to thank Ms. Wilkins, definitely. She always helps us to get the materials we need to complete the projects and helps us make sure we stay on time to get it done. I'd like to thank Mr. Babick as well for teaching us and sparking interest for some of us, I'm sure. I'd like to thank my family for coming here to support me today. And in general, they always are very supportive.
4: Looks like somebody has a couple brothers, or at least I see one brother, it's a yeah, sister out
8: my
4: there.
8: My brother and sister are here.
4: They're here. What are their names?
8: Noah and Mary.
4: Noah and Mary. There they are. They're watching and looking. Well, I want to congratulate all of you. Having the first place video is a huge thing. And also, good luck in school.
8: Thank you.
4: You're all going to school, but good luck in college. Anything else any of you wanted to mention?
9: No.
4: Okay, well, thank you so much for being here today. You just heard Tally and Dakota and Sydney and Brianna representing Penn Trafford High School and the Fairchild Challenge, and most importantly, themselves.
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12: Hi, I'm Mrs. DeLuca. I'm a high school teacher here at Montour, and I'm the sponsor of Cure Finders. Our goal is to expose people to the cancers that are out there, make them aware of what is happening in society, and also to help bring awareness and also raise funds for different types of cancer.
11: And with this goal in mind, Cure Finders was founded by Molly Finn from the class of 2010. Since its inception, the club has been working year-round to support the cause.
12: One big fundraiser we do every year is Relay for Life, which is held in the spring through the American Cancer Society. They could come and join our team, which is the MHS Cure Finders team. We also do various other fundraisers for different types of cancer throughout the year. Each month we try to focus on one and provide some type of fundraiser and then send those funds to a local organization that supports the cause.
11: All funds raised go towards the organization sponsoring these events, including the Leukemia and Lymphoma Society, the American Cancer Society, Children's Hospital, and the Susan G. Komen Foundation here in Pittsburgh. To find more information and news about MHS Cure Finders, check them out on Twitter at Cure Finders Twitter. 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
4: They are known as the Time Traveling Trio.

0: That was absolutely beautiful. So first of all, I'd love to know, we'll make sure that Maggie's mic is working. Can you tell me the piece that was just played?
1: We just played a trio for flute, viola, and cello by Albert Roussel.
0: It sounded beautiful. And you all can wear headphones if you'd like. You'll be able to hear each other a little bit better. But that's up to you if you'd like to wear them. I really want to get to know each of you. You sounded beautiful. This is the first live music we've had with you, Chamber Connection, in a long time. And it's nice to have you back here with us today. Let me start with you, Caden. How long have you played? And I'm just curious about how you came to choose the viola and just your thoughts about it.
2: So my name's Caden, and I chose the viola and started playing when I was in third grade, so about 5 years now. And originally I was going to choose violin because, you know, it's the most popular choice, but then I decided that it was too squeaky and the beginner tone wasn't something that I'd like, so I decided to go with an instrument that had a lower sound but still sounded beautiful when played right.
0: Well, and it is. The tone is beautiful. You all fit together so well as you were playing. Is there anybody you would like to say hello to or pass any shout-outs to, anybody who might be listening now or later when this recording is made available?
2: Probably my schoolmates. They said they'd be listening.
0: Excellent. Well, I'm glad that they are. And we'll talk about some other things, too, as time goes on. Forgive me here as I stumble my way. I thought it would be nice to put a little background music on as we're talking together. So now let me turn to Elizabeth. Tell me a little bit more about yourself.
3: Hi, my name is Elizabeth. I've been playing the flute for about 9 years now. Yeah, it's been a really great experience to be able to work with Youth Chamber Connection. This is actually my second year. I played in a woodwind quartet that turned into a quintet last year. And this year, it was really amazing to be able to switch over to work with string players because I haven't done a lot of that before.
0: How do these ensembles come together? Do you three know each other very well? Probably just through the trio, I would suspect.
3: Yeah, we all play in the Three Rivers Young People's Orchestra, in their Young People's Orchestra, the YPO. But we didn't really know each other at all before we started playing in a chamber group together.
0: And tell me about flute. Why flute? And I always think, we think all of these instruments pose challenges, but flute, knowing how much, how little, it always seems like it's hard to get the perfect tone out of the flute, and you played beautifully.
3: Thank you. It's been a really long journey. Sound is actually something that I've been working on a lot with various teachers through my audition season this year. I would say I started playing the flute in fourth grade, but I decided to really continue with it and stick with it and get more involved in music when I was in sixth grade, because Rhiann Kenny, who plays the piccolo for the Pittsburgh Symphony Orchestra, came to play at my school, and it was a moment where I realized, like, I wanted to play like that, and I wanted to be able to have that kind of impact on people.
0: That's terrific. I hope he knows that.
3: I actually study with her now.
0: Oh, that's wonderful. Let's meet Maggie now, who's the cellist. And by the way, Caden, South Fayette Middle School, Elizabeth, homeschooled, Maggie, Peters Township High School. I'm always curious about the origin stories for cello. How did you come to play the cello?
1: Well, I started playing the piano when I was four, so I've always had, like, music. But my sister, she's 4 years older than me, she started playing the violin when she was in fourth grade. So then when it was my time to choose in fourth grade, I didn't want the violin, because that's what she did. So I chose the cello, and then I've stuck with it ever since.
0: And are there aspects of mastering the cello that you can remember as being major thresholds, or just like finally once you learned how to do this, you could do that?
1: I feel like having to focus a lot of time on like the bow side, because like what you really notice is the intonation, and that's what you tend to focus on at first, but then like the bow is just as important, and getting like a strong sound and like adjusting that to everything else you're playing is really important.
0: Caden, have you seen that in the violin as well, with the bow being...
2: Yeah, the bow plays a very important role, because like there are all kinds of different articulations that you could create. And then also, you don't want the kind of gliding sound across the string. You want a strong sound, as Maggie said.
0: Interesting. Now, a question. Oh, I didn't give you two a chance to give any shout-outs. You sort of did, but any others that you'd like to mention?
3: I'd also like to thank Jim Rogers and Katie Wickesberg for working with my chamber groups.
0: And Jim is the bassoonist, and
3: yes.
0: Katie?
3: She's our chamber coach this year.
0: Terrific. And how about you, Maggie?
1: Probably just my family, because I think my mom did send out the link to everyone,
0: oh,
1: so I know they're listening.
0: So if you're listening, if you want to text us, we're going to be here for a little bit longer, 412-200-5975. We'll relay a message to these folks, 412-200-5975. So why music? Some people, I hope not many listening now, but there are people that challenge whether music instruction should be available to students in school, and who challenge the size of the budget, how much attention should be placed on it. I suspect you're all pretty strong advocates for music education. What do you think makes it so important, not just for people as accomplished as you, but for everybody to have access?
2: I think the most important thing is that music is very strong and it's good at bringing people together. For example, you could listen to a song and get a certain type of feeling, and it's just very good at bringing people together.
0: That's a great observation.
3: I would say that I think the most important thing about music is that it creates a community, and it doesn't matter what kind of music it is, what genre, what cultural background the music comes from. Music is a way for people to communicate beyond words and communicate concepts and emotions and very complex ideas to each other.
0: That's a brilliant observation, and we forget that there is no language barrier, really, right? You can listen and enjoy music no matter what your native tongue is. Hard to go last after those two things, but are you thinking of something too?
1: Well, in talking about, like, specifically in schools, there's so much focus on, like, the math and the science, because those have, like, the physical effects that you can see. Like, you have an engineer build a bridge, but, like, music has those kind of, like, unseen effects, like, more emotionally and mentally, where, like, it teaches you, like, how to think better and solve problems, but it also, like, brings people together, like Caden and Elizabeth said.
0: Excellent. Caden, anything you want to add? Please jump in if any of you are thinking of things.
2: Really, there's just one thing. Based off of what Elizabeth said, there's actually a quote. It says, where words fail, music speaks. So I think, yeah, that's very important.
0: I think it's also good, and this is... Not as deep as what you've been saying just now, but the idea that you can, it makes school more attractive. If you love music, and maybe you love music more than some of the other things you're learning, it can be a magnet to simply get you to come. And as you mentioned, it also brings parents together and other students together to hear you and support you. I'm curious what else you like to do. Caden, do you have other interests, hobbies?
2: I am a competitive swimmer, and I swim with the Steel City Aquatics Club. Swimming is like my main sport, but I also do have other hobbies like playing basketball, that's pretty fun, playing table tennis. And then musically, I also like to try out different instruments such as the piano. My dad also had a flute that I like to mess around with.
0: I was thinking of breathing with swimming and what you would do with a wind instrument, because that's always a challenge, I think. What about you, Elizabeth? Anything, your other interests?
3: I really enjoy reading and writing. I like to experiment with different genres, including poetry, fiction, and nonfiction. And I'm also very interested in ethnomusicology and hope to bring together studies in music performance and anthropology to be able to take a closer look at different forms of music and forms of musical training around the world.
0: That's amazing. Is this your senior year?
3: Yes, it is.
0: And do you have plans for the fall?
3: I plan to major in music performance and anthropology wherever I can. It is the season to hear back from schools, so I'm waiting to hear and hoping for the best.
0: If you wish to mention the one you hope to hear from, you may, but I also understand you may not want to. Well, good luck.
3: Thank you.
0: I hope you... I got a shaking head there. I know not to jinx it, but fingers crossed. Maggie, what other things do you like to do?
1: Well, music is, like, my main focus. I work part-time at TJ Maxx. I've always been really interested, like, school-wise in math and statistics, so I've done stuff with that outside of school as well.
0: Very cool. And do you have plans for... what you might like to do after high school? You're a junior, right?
1: Yeah, I'm a junior, so I'm not 100% sure yet, but definitely wherever I go to school, I want to have music. So whether that's a double major or a dual degree or something along those lines, like, I want to have both.
0: So you're into statistics already. I didn't get that until college. So do you know what a confidence interval is and that stuff?
1: Oh, yeah, I took AP Statistics last year.
0: So you know t-tests, and do either of you two know what we're talking about? That's amazing.
1: Thank you.
0: That's actually incredible. Poisson distributions?
1: Not that.
0: Oh, okay. You'll get there if you want. Caden, I know you've got a while yet. You're in eighth grade, but have you thought about what you want to do? Maybe?
2: I think in college, I do want to continue swimming, though I may not treat it as competitively as I want academics to be my main focus. I also want to keep music in my life, like continue playing the viola. And then I'm not really sure what I want to major in right now, but I think I have lots of interest in history and biology. So, yeah.
0: That sounds like you'll be able to do whatever it is that you'd like to do. Does anybody have anything that you'd like to say that I didn't give you room to? I know Alyssa. Is Alyssa with you today? Your Youth Chamber Connection representative?
4: I don't think she's here.
0: I didn't see her today, but I'll thank Alyssa Hensley for helping to coordinate things. Did I miss any opportunity for you to say anything? I'm getting nods. So thank you very much for being with us. You sounded great, and we're grateful for you being here. Oh, who picked Time Traveling Trio? I like it.
3: That was me.
0: That's your writing interests in the alliteration. I like it. T-cubed, the time traveling. Talk about T-tests, huh? The Time Traveling Trio. Thank you for being with us today.
5: Hi, my name is Camilla Adams. I'm 17. I'm a Lincoln Park student, and this is my piece, The Ominous Odor. I grow increasingly disturbed when asked to delineate the phenomenon. I recall rigidly turning to investigate my peers, hoping, nay, praying for a nod or a gaze that would substantiate my growing fear. Their expressions had a grim, foreboding quality to them. Their bodies were stiff, their eyes were dull, lifeless, and full of ineffable despair. It was apparent the people they once were had now fully disappeared, only leaving their physical vessels to remain. I realized early on that although that unrelenting force had us gripped together, we were never more alone. The first notable occurrence happened on the first day of junior year. Mind you, it had been almost 3 years since I had left the school, and this would mark my reappearance. That morning, before naively plunging into the abyss, I entertained myself with optimistic delusions. I thought about my substantial and almost embarrassing attachment to the Family Dollar and all of its convenience. In ignorant oblivion, I basked in the delicate warmth of the sun. Then I saw the infamous beholder, the big yellow entity, approach from afar. Upon entry, I hastily sat down in an open seat, and then it had me. After taking my seat, the tangy odor consumed me. As I resisted the incessant urge to gag for fear of it infecting my insides, I pawed desperately for my phone. Camilla, my friend Makai, who is now also being consumed by the entity, texted me. "It smells like hot ass." All four comments were sent in their own respective messages. What I believe makes the smell so notable is that it is genuinely unlike anything I've ever had the displeasure of sniffing. It is not simply body odor or decay or rot. It was foreign. It has a certain spice to it, one that incinerates the hairs in your nostrils and warms the air with an eerie humidity. The bus had this indescribable odor, all-consuming, terrifying. In another instance, only a couple days later, the smell alone would cause the bus to be turned around. I remember the pawn entered the bus. They were the one in which the evil odor resided. I heard the groans arise from all the kids slumped in the back seats when they sat down. I watched as several people frantically pulled down their windows. Arlene, the bus driver, did not appreciate this. "You are all disrespecting me," the old woman screeched. "No, please," cried a student in the back. "It's so bad. The smell is so bad. Don't do this." Unfortunately, she did. We were taken back to the school. By that point, the smell had fully engulfed our bodies, the otherworldly substance residing in our lungs. As one final push in unison, all my peers came together to try and somehow telekinetically communicate this issue to Mr. Pettis as he slowly emerged from the stairs onto the bus. Our eyes gleamed with glorious hope, hope we had not experienced in several moons. I watched as his face scrunched up before quickly returning to a forced resting position. It was clear he was rejecting his own nature, betraying us all in the process, and it was clear that it had won.
4: 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Thanks for choosing to listen to Youth Express. 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
6: 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I'm in 10th grade at Montour High School, and you're listening to Youth Express. 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
7: Every year, a class of freshmen enter the high school, and 4 years later, they leave changed people. These students who graduate remain friends with those in high school, so it is important to remember them and stay close with them. I made it my duty to interview and check up on them. I'm Zachary Whitman, and this is Where Are They Now?
8: I'm here with Montour 2016-2017 school year graduate Christian Ferraro. Hey, Christian.
9: How are you, Zach?
8: Pretty good. How about you?
9: I'm pretty all right. Well, all things considered.
8: That's good. That's good. You were part, one of the main driving forces of the Spartan Express Radio.
9: Yeah, because I have passion. But go on.
8: So, this year, they turned this club into a class. Do you think you would have taken Spartan Express?
9: I mean, heck yeah. I love radio. I love creating, and I really liked the pieces that I did when I was part of Spartan Express last year. To put more energy towards that in a controlled environment where I actually had time set aside to work on my pieces, my art, I feel like that's going to be very beneficial to the people who are now taking Spartan Express.
8: What was your favorite part of the club last year?
9: I don't know. I really liked hanging out with Ted and John. They really boosted my confidence. They really helped me, I think, become a better editor, better interviewer, better human being.
8: What was your favorite piece you've done yourself last year?
9: My favorite one, though, I think was probably the first King of Clubs. I remember I did one on the American Sign Language Club. That was a really good piece. I did one on Academic Games. That was a good piece. And I think I did one more, but I'm drawing a blank on what it was. But yeah, the King of Clubs, they're pretty good, pretty well put together, I think.
8: The club still runs, too. How do you feel it's going to fare next year, having seen the club when you were here?
9: I think just like America, Spartan Express Radio may be doomed unless we nurture the youth better. I think you need to nurture them, feed them knowledge, let them be creative, let them get weird, let them fail. If you just let them create, you're gonna have a good looking future on your hands.
8: What teacher do you miss the most at Montour?
9: Oh, geez. Well, Zach, let me tell you, there's a lot of teachers that I missed. Because a lot of them teachers there at Montour, they really impacted me. But one I gotta say I miss more than most of them is Miss Buddha, I think. She really shaped me more than I think she'll ever know. I really appreciate her. And I will never be able to express how much I appreciate and respected her until now. Also, Mr. Phillips. I like him a lot and I miss him.
8: What was the favorite class you've ever taken at Montour?
9: Probably Drama 2 with Bridget Buddha.
8: How do you feel college is treating you so far?
9: It's a scam. College is the easiest thing I've ever done in my entire life.
8: So you were known throughout Montour as one of, like, the key figures we've had.
9: Oh, yeah?
8: And
9: so is who?
8: You were known to be a very, very... you were known to be a very, very social person. You know, everyone knew you.
9: Mm-hmm.
8: Everyone loved you. Everyone thought you were funny. How do you feel that social life has changed in college?
9: I'm going to talk about Point Park specifically. When everybody's trying to be the center of attention, you don't want to be anymore, because you see, like, how I view people who are very, you can't see the air quotes, but outgoing, it feels almost inauthentic the way some people act because they want attention. It makes you take a step back and be like, you know what, I'm just gonna sit in the shadows for a little bit, work on who I am, do the things that I want to do. And it was nice, you know, going to Montour, and every day, like, people would say hi to me or whatever, and it was cool. I was class clown. That's not sad. So it's nice to go to a place where nobody knows you. That's kind of awesome. You get to reinvent yourself almost. I like to scare people now. That's my thing.
8: Speaking of scary things, what are you going to college? What are you majoring in?
9: Psychology.
8: Ah, so that all kind of...
9: Yeah, the mind is terrifying.
8: How are you enjoying your major so far?
9: It's really good. My teacher and I dress the same.
8: If you could add anything to the high school, what would it be?
9: Pizzeria. You know, maybe you can make pizza pies. If I could add any one thing to the high school, what if instead of sending all those kids to Parkway on that little bus, what if instead of sending, like, all the cosmetologists, you know, what if we had, like, a little barber shop, a little hair salon?
8: Bring Parkway to us.
9: Yeah, bring Parkway here. More Parkway culture at Montour.
8: If we had all of the teachers of every different teaching wing fight each other, which wing do you think would win?
9: Probably social studies, history.
8: Do you have any words of advice for freshmen and seniors?
9: I think I have the same advice for both of you. Be yourself, even if that person's stupid or does embarrassing stupid things, then yourself will learn from your past self's stupid things, and it'll make a new yourself. So be unabashedly you. Inject a little bit of yourself into everything that you do, and let's go Steelers.
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11: Have you ever felt stuck? Have you ever felt like you've been caught in a hole? Sometimes the only remedy for these blues is some motivation from a professional speaker, a businessman, a lover of fish tacos, and a bald man. Thankfully, all of these things are contained in a single person, Kent Julian. Delivering his speeches with some high-octane energy and humor, he is the perfect motivational speaker. To end February on a bright note, he spoke to the students of Montour High School on the 28th. After delivering some powerful words, we caught up with him to ask him some questions about public speaking and motivation.
12: My name is Kent Julian. I am the owner of LiveItForward.com, and I'm a professional speaker and career coach.
13: What inspired you to get involved with public speaking in the first place?
12: Well, I used to be a youth pastor, and so I did a lot of speaking just every week and, you know, started developing some skills and enjoying it. So that's where I started learning the craft of speaking. But what inspired me to get in it is some of the biggest decisions I've made in my life have been the result of hearing someone else speak. So a lot of times people make, you know, they make big decisions because of one-on-one counseling, or they make big decisions because, you know, a mentor works with them or something like that. But for me, all that stuff was important. But every time I made a major decision, it's like I heard some sort of presentation that took something I was thinking about and really helped me understand it, take it to the next level. So because it impacted me so much, that's one of the reasons I enjoy doing it.
13: When you are public speaking, like before you start, how do you get into the headspace of, okay, I'm about to go up and present in front of 500 people? Like, how do you get into that mode?
12: Boy, that is a great question. Like, some people have routines and different things they do. I just go, like, when it's like the spotlight comes on and you just start doing your thing. I start really different, so since you were in here, you saw me, I start by singing. Well, you can't do that half-hearted. Yeah, so yeah. By the time I'm done with that part, it's like all the energy's there.
13: You mentioned that in your company,

0: well, then it affects how you are at home, it affects your family life, it affects your personal life. So we're always trying to help them understand how to figure out, we call it three stools. You want to find a career that you're passionate about, that you can make a profit on, and that lines up with who you are and how you're wired, like your gifts and abilities. So that's usually where we're starting with people, is helping them figure out those three things.
1: What are some ways in which you personally handle failure whenever you do fail?
0: Okay, so I fail a lot. I think it's good. I actually say the faster you can fail, the better. So I think taking not dumb risk, but calculated risk is a really smart thing. And the way you overcome failure is you don't live E equals O. You don't let that event control you. You live E plus R equals O. So anytime you fail, you can respond, what's my attitude going to be about this? What actions am I going to take? I talked about associations, who you hang out with. Every time I've hit a major failure in my life, I try to find other people who have overcome that failure and learn from them. So E plus R equals O to me is the linchpin that helps me deal with anything I face in life. Any event, good or bad, I try to process through E plus R equals O.
1: It's not really a secret that some people really despise public speaking. Is there any advice that you could give to people who are like still new to it and trying to get over that first anxiety?
0: Well, I would say if you really don't like it, you know, don't do it. I don't like details. So, for instance, I don't do my taxes, never have, even when they were simple. I hire somebody to do that because I'm so bad at them. So the first thing I'd say is, man, do stuff that you really like. I read this in a book, your zone of excellence and your zone of genius, and try to avoid doing stuff in your zone of incompetence. But if somebody really does want to become a speaker, taking classes in school, there's organizations like Toastmasters, watching other speakers and learning from them, you know, all those things can be really helpful. But nothing will be more helpful than time on your feet. That's what we call it. So getting in front of people and speaking. What you saw today is a pretty polished presentation, but if you saw that presentation 4 years ago, it wasn't that polished. It didn't look that good.
1: Right.
0: Yeah.
1: Before I end, is there anything else that you would like to mention?
0: I had a blast. This is a great school. Go Spartans. Way to go. And thank you.
2: We would again like to thank Kent for visiting us and delivering such a great speech. If you would like to learn more about him, visit liveitforward.com. I'm Zachary Whitman from Spartan Express, and thanks for listening.
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8: Hi, my name is Demaya. I'm in ninth grade. I go to Pittsburgh Westinghouse.
3: I go to Pittsburgh Westinghouse.
9: These are my reflections on interviewing Esther Bush.
10: Esther seemed like a very nice and like gentle lady. She seemed like she appreciated her time and appreciated everything everybody's ever done for her. Yeah, I like that about her.
3: What's the present thing she talked about is how the school was when she was in high school.
9: It was really interesting talking to her, not only because, you know, she's famous and nationally recognized, but also because we have a lot of similar issues, how she felt growing up that people wouldn't let her pursue what she wanted to do in her life because she's a woman and she's African-American.
4: The most memorable moment that she talked about this morning was that the ladies couldn't really do anything that the males could. She couldn't drive trucks or climb trees. The world was unfair kind of back in the day, and everybody should have equal rights because we're all humans.
8: She was a tomboy, and that has a big impact on me because I'm kind of a tomboy.
10: Talking to Esther was really inspiring because she did go to our school. She had all the loving and caring support there, so we could get that too. And we know what she went through because we go through the same thing.
9: Something I took away from that conversation to just be open, try new things.
8: She just taught us a lot about how you should always chase your dreams, even if they don't work. You should still try your hardest and try to get a whole bunch of things done.
11: Let's now welcome some students who are here with us who can tell us all about the upcoming play. TJ, I'm going to start with you. We'll just have you move that mic over in front of you. Good morning. I'll let you introduce yourself.
12: I'm TJ Pfeiffer. I'm the director of this production.
11: And the production is?
12: Annie.
11: And tell me a bit about the show and how it's come together and why summer musical.
12: Kind of 3 years in the making. This is our third summer show for Make-A-Wish. And it started out 3 years ago with Mrs. Solba and I, who's a teacher at the high school. And we decided that there was such a strong interest in the musicals from the March actual music.

0: article that we kind of wanted to get together over the summer and just do something creative, and that was only high schoolers back then. And we did Batman the Musical. We wrote it because back then that was where that Spider-Man musical was kind of the joke of the headlines. So that we wrote that, and that was very fun. And then the following year, 2014, we did Seussical the Musical. And back from college now to do another one with Annie. And this one is particularly exciting because we have not just high schoolers. We have alumni coming back for the show. We have middle and elementary schoolers in it. So yeah, it's a very district-wide event. A lot of kids,
1: and they're all Mars Area School District
0: all Mars,
1: students.
0: Yeah. Mm-hmm.
1: That's great. Where are you in college now?
0: I'm in Chicago at Columbia. So
1: congratulations! Right, are you studying film? Or?
0: I'm doing a TV major, and then I have a theater minor. So
1: fantastic!
0: A bit of both worlds there. Yeah.
1: My sister-in-law taught at Columbia for a long, long time. A lot of people don't know the school because it's smaller.
0: Yeah,
1: but it's a great a great school. Are you living in Evanston or Chicago?
0: I'm living in Chicago, yeah, downtown in the South Loop.
1: So. How's that been so far?
0: It was scary at first, but I'm definitely getting used to it now.
1: Great.
0: So very
1: Did
0: cool.
1: You just finished your freshman year?
0: Yes, yeah. I'll be a sophomore next
1: Congratulations.
0: Year. Congratulations.
1: Let's meet everybody else who is here. I'll start by adjusting your microphone since that didn't seem to happen. What's your name?
2: I'm Marnie Butler.
1: Hi, Marnie. You're the second Marnie I know. Do you know any other Marnies?
2: I do not.
1: See, I know one other Marnie who's a good friend, and not to make your name less unique or anything. Tell me about yourself.
2: I'm 14 years old. I'm going into ninth grade at Mars High School, and I'm so excited for the show to happen.
1: Have you been in other musicals?
2: Yes.
1: Which were you in the past summer musicals or...
2: No, this is the first one I've been in.
1: Well, that's exciting. What have you thought about what you would like to do? We know what TJ's up to. Have you thought about what you might like to do after high school yet? I know it's early.
2: I definitely want to do musical theater.
1: You know, exactly. how long have you known that?
2: Well, I started in fourth grade. And then ever since then, I've just loved it.
1: That's great. Did you start at a school production or?
2: No, at Act One Theater School.
1: Oh, they do a great job. Mars Area High School has so many talented folks. I have actually spent a lot of time in Mars, enough so that I know where Susie Q's is. Susie Q's still there?
0: Yep.
1: Good, good. And I think good old Uncle Bob's is gone.
0: It did. It just closed, yeah.
1: Oh,
0: yeah.
1: What other landmarks do I know? I know this where the Flying Saucer is,
0: of course,
1: if it's
0: yeah.
1: still there.
0: Mm-hmm.
1: Let's pivot on the microphone over. Thank you for doing that. And meet you. What's your name?
3: I'm Hannah Riggio.
1: Hi. And tell me about yourself.
3: I'm 14, and I'm going into Lincoln Park Performing Arts School.
1: Congratulations.
3: Thank you.
1: Once a Mars Area High student, always a Mars Area School District student, though, right?
3: Yeah.
1: Because you'll still live in Mars Area. So this will be a first for you to join Lincoln's?
3: Yeah.
1: You've been there, I'm sure, right?
3: I went just to tour the school, but so not really.
1: You tell your principal, whose name is... Don't know if it's Dr. or Ms. Abadia. Have you met her yet?
3: I don't think so. I think just at the tour.
1: Tell her I said hello. She's
3: okay.
1: A good friend and a great principal, and I think you'll really like being there. Are you also Broadway bound, do you think?
3: I want to be.
1: Yeah. Well, great. This is a great way to get that experience. Now, we have... some kids, younger kids, everybody here. And let's meet each of you. We'll just sort of go from right to left. And let's start with you. What's your name?
4: Hi, I'm Megan McKenzie.
1: Hi, Megan. And how old are you?
4: I'm 11.
1: And where do you go to school?
4: Mars.
1: And would you, first of all, do you have any shout-outs you'd like to give to anybody who might be listening? Friends, family members, agents?
4: My friend Sydney and Sarah. Sarah, she's in the play too. Sydney, they're probably not listening though.
1: Of course they are.
4: Or something.
1: What do you think they're doing?
4: Probably at the pool.
1: At the pool. You can listen in the pool if you're careful. So tell me what part you play in the play.
4: I'm Kate. I'm the second second the youngest orphan.
1: Excellent. And have you been in many plays before?
4: Not really. Well, this is my first, like, big play, kind of.
1: That's exciting. Are you nervous?
4: Not really.
1: Yeah, it seems like you're surrounded by a lot of people with a great deal of experience, so you should not have any trouble whatsoever. Tell me, what grade are you going into?
4: I'm going into sixth grade.
1: Okay, that's a great year. Let's meet who's sitting next to you, and what's your name?
5: Hi, I'm Emily Beaver.
1: Hi, Emily. And how old are you?
5: I'm 12 years old, and I'm going into seventh grade.
1: So you're changing schools this year? Is it a new school?
5: Yeah, I'm going to Lincoln Park.
1: You're also going there. Look at you. And have you spent much time there?
5: No, this not really.
1: Well, congratulations. What part do you play? Are you also an orphan girl?
5: I'm July, the one of the oldest. I'm kind of like the motherly.
1: The motherly. One. So do you have a costume and or wardrobe that makes you look older? Maybe. TJ, what do you think? Are we going to make her look older?
0: Sure, yeah, probably.
1: There's a long way to go from 12 to older. But what do you like about acting?
5: It's just fun because you can be whoever you want. And yeah,
1: it gives you a chance to be creative. Do you want to say hello to anybody in the pool or listening?
5: I want to say hi to my dad and my mom.
1: Great. Let's meet the person next to you. What's your name?
6: Madeline.
1: Hi, Madeline. And what role do you have?
6: I'm Duffy.
1: And who's Duffy?
6: She is the oldest, and she's confident. And Pepper and her are always getting fights.
1: Who's Pepper? Oh, you're Pepper. I missed that. I'm sorry. You always fight with Duffy?
3: I fight with everybody.
1: And how old are you?
6: I'm 12 going into 7th grade.
1: And where will you be going next year?
6: Mars.
1: Mars. Do you switch schools or is it the same?
6: No, it's just the same.
1: Okay, Mars goes up to, does it go up to 8 now? 8th grade? Yes. Let's say yes. I'm trying to, is your school right on Mars 7th City Road? I'm thinking?
6: Yeah.
1: No. Okay. Would you like to say hello to anybody?
6: Yeah, I want to say hi to my dad and my sister and my brother.
1: Excellent. I'm glad you did. And finally, we're going to meet you. What's your name?
7: My name is Paige.
1: And what's your role in this production?
7: I'm Molly, the youngest orphan.
1: And would you like to say anything to anybody, any shout-outs or hellos?
7: Thanks for my friends and family listening.
1: Well, how nice. Well, I'm glad. So we're going to get you guys all set. Now, let's talk about when the play is running before we have you do your preview, too. And why don't we do that? Shall we do that together? We'll talk, just get you a little bit closer to that microphone. And I'll let you introduce yourself, and we can talk about the play.
3: I'm Darcy Silva. I am a teacher at Mars High School and the producer of this
1: production. How long have you been at Mars?
3: I just finished my 9th year at Mars.
1: It's a great school district.
3: Absolutely.
1: A lot of people may not know about the Mars Area School District. Now this musical, if my notes are right, is the proceeds are going to benefit the Make-A-Wish Foundation of Greater Pittsburgh and West Virginia, which is really a wonderful thing. Have the summer musicals always been done to benefit charity, or is this a new endeavor?
3: I think this is our new endeavor since 3 years ago when we did Batman. That was our first charity musical, and it was TJ's idea. I just kind of got on board. So this is our 3rd year benefiting, but they've all benefited the Make-A-Wish Foundation.
1: Well, that's great. And the musical is going to run July 10th and 11th, which is not the weekend coming up, but right after that, Friday night and Saturday night. And it's at Mars Area High School?
3: Right, at the auditorium.
1: It's great that the school district is supporting that, too, because a lot of schools go to sleep in the summer.
3: Mm-hmm.
1: So the school will open up Friday and Saturday night, just those 2 nights for the musical. We're going to have you all get ready to perform, and you're going to do a song. I think so. I'm glad you picked Tomorrow would have been nice, but you've picked a different song that some may know and some may not. But we're going to get you ready to perform it, but not before I say thank you for being here. And I'll let you get up and get ready. Don't forget to take your headphones off, because as you stand up, you might forget they were on, and Will will direct you right to where you're going to be, and we'll get a chance to take a listen to members of the cast of the upcoming production of Annie, benefiting Make-A-Wish Foundation of Greater Pittsburgh and West Virginia, and performed by Mars Area High School students and alumni. And we're just about ready to go. We're like creating a soundstage here just for you all. And we also need to be sure you're able to hear your orchestra here. And it looks to me like we're all ready to go. So in just a second, we're going to pause for a second after I announce you. Here are members of the cast of Annie with It's a Hard Knock Life.

0: That was beautifully done. Congratulations to all of you. It's terrific to hear you with a preview. And don't forget, just we're 13 days away from opening night on July 10th and July 11th.
1: This is my first year of America. I'm in Bashir High School. I'm 10th grade. My name's Yongbo. I'm from China.
2: My name is Nasir. I'm originally from Brooklyn. Things are really different there from here, but what's school like in China? Like, earlier I was speaking about the kind of things that go on in school here that I really dislike. I didn't have to deal with that when I was living in New York, so do you have to deal with that kind of stuff in China?
1: In China, the bathroom is similar. Just like the bathroom for boys, they broke the door. The last day you have a new door, and the next day the door is disappeared.
2: I think it's like the most obnoxious thing ever because you got those stinky kids and they go and use the stalls and then there's no door shielding you from the odor. It's the worst. So what are snow days like in China? Do they like call them early or do you get to school and then they're like, just know you could go home? Or how does that work?
1: No, in snow day, we don't have anything late or no school. We just like normal. The teacher, when you go outside, the teacher will tell you to be careful, and that's it.
2: That's actually really kind of sucky that you guys don't get like days off because of snow and things of that nature. But I read a lot about China, and I'm not sure if all of it's true, so I wanted to ask somebody actually from there. Like, I read that some of the air in like areas of China is so bad that people have to actually wear masks to be safe breathing in that area. Like, there was something called smog, and I don't know if it's truly floating around China like that or if it's as bad as it allegedly used to be, but I wanted to ask you about that.
1: I don't know, because my homeless air is very clean, but in some important city, they have many cars, so their air is really bad, actually. I don't know how to change it. I just know maybe the air make people's bodies very not good. My sister's children, he's very smart, but he always have the mask and he always go to the hospital. So his grade is very bad now. He lives the city is the worst city in China. The air worst city in China.
2: So where did you live at in China that the air is so much cleaner than it is there?
1: I live here is very clean, and maybe some little city and some not very important and middle city, they will have the clean air because they don't have so many cars, so they don't have bad air, yeah, pollution.
2: In New York, the air is pretty bad itself, but you can't really tell. Like, it's not to a point where you have to wear masks like certain parts of China. There's a lot of cars there too, but for whatever reason, the air doesn't become polluted as easily as it does in China, allegedly. Like, in New York, you don't even notice that the air is polluted, but it's obviously very polluted from the amount of cars. Like, they come by the masses and people are honking at each other, everybody gets road rage. It's really obnoxious.
1: I think the weather is the same. When we cold, my homeless is cold. When we snow, my homeless snow. When we rain, maybe next day my homeless is raining.
2: Well, actually, I don't really speak to anybody from New York anymore. Occasionally, I go back and visit family, but any friends that I had back then, I don't remember any of them now. I remember this one girl that I had a huge crush on when I was younger. I was there just for kindergarten, but I really don't speak to anyone up there anymore, not even family at this point. What about you, Yongbo? Do you still keep in contact with your people in China?
1: Yeah, sometimes I talk to them on the phone. I miss them. I won't go back. Maybe, I don't know what time I can go back, but I actually miss them.
2: Do you want to, like, go back or do you want to stay? Like, do you want to stay here and just visit or do you want to go back and stay there?
1: I want to stay here and go back to visit because I think America is better than the China. Yeah, the life is better than here. I'm from the Yanji and the city from Jilin. That place east and northern. Our known for the different language because we have the Korean people and the rice. My homeless rice is famous all the country, all the China. It just tastes good and smells good and take together.
2: So are you like capable of cooking the rice and stuff from your country the way that it's like supposed to be made? Like, I know that America makes Chinese food, but they like they add their own little variant things to it to try and make it taste better. Are you able to make it taste like just like from your home country?
1: This Chinese food is bad, worse than my country's Chinese food. Even I can cook better than, yeah, I can cook.
2: I learned a lot about the Chinese culture today. There was a lot of questions that I had that I didn't think I would ever have answered, because it's kind of rare for me to meet people from other countries, or at least it was before I came to Brashear. Because after I moved around for a bit, I was living in Bentleyville, where everything was rural. There was only one kind of people, and they just so happened to be white. I was the only kid of any mixed origin in my entire school. So it's really cool that now I have a diverse school. And I didn't think that I'd get some of these questions about, like, other people's countries answered. And I got a lot of those answered today, so thank you for that.
3: This is Allie. I'm in 10th grade at Montour High School, and you're listening to Youth Express. Catch the future. 'Cause I gotta have faith. Welcome to the Faith Show on Youth Express, recording live from the SLB studios. This is Faith, and I am a 6th grader going to the 7th here at Summer Dreamers Academy. Joining me are...
4: Ryan, and I'm 11 years old.
5: Jamir, and I'm 12 years old.
6: Maya, and I'm 12 years old.
7: Maya, and I'm 12 years old.
8: Royale, and I'm 11 years old.
3: And today we have a special guest.
9: My name is Mr. Tad, and I play for the Pittsburgh Thunderbirds, and I work here at the Saturday Light Brigade.
3: What is it like playing Frisbee?
9: Frisbee is a lot of fun. I don't know how much you guys know about Frisbee, but there's a lot of running. So it's like the running of soccer, kind of. You have to be constantly cutting and clearing space. And there's like the big plays of football and basketball. People jump over people. People dive for the Frisbee. And you can make big plays and exciting things happen all the time.
8: How did you get into it? Like, did you go to college for it?
9: I went to Edinburgh University of Pennsylvania, and that's where I started to play Ultimate Frisbee. They had a team up there and a lot of field space. So we used to play up there constantly, pickup games. We had tournaments, and there's a lot of time to work on getting better at the game.
8: Are you good?
9: I mean... Boy, I feel like I used to be good. I'm an old man now. I'm 31. How old are you guys? How old are you, Royale?
8: I'm 11. You're 20 years older than me.
9: 20 years older. Two decades. You know, I can still play. It's fun. When you get older, and you guys will realize this, because you guys look like you're into sports. You know, training is important. It's important to train. And when you get older, you have to train even more.
3: How long have you been playing?
9: I've been playing since I was about 17. So I played a little bit before college. With some of my friends that went to Taylor Alderdice, but it wasn't like very serious. So I guess about 13, 14 years.
3: Did people support you playing Frisbee?
9: Yeah, I mean, for sure. My parents were pretty supportive and a lot of my friends, but you know, Frisbee isn't like football or basketball or baseball or soccer or swimming or any of that stuff where it's a recognized high school sport and your parents are like, I got to drop my kid off at Frisbee practice. You know, people don't say that, like, I got to take my kid to soccer practice. So, you know, it's, I think, ultimate, I've watched it grow, and I've watched people become more supportive of it and more into it, which has been great, and I think it's becoming more and more common. I think one day people will be, like, taking their kid to a Frisbee practice or going to their kid's Frisbee game the same way they would in another sport, and it won't be, like, a weird thing.
7: Do you have any siblings?
9: I don't. I'm the only one, believe it or not. You know, I guess my parents, when they had me, they were like, can it get any better than this? You know, could we possibly top this child that we've created, this awesome child? And the answer was no. No, seriously, I have no idea why. I don't have more siblings. It probably was a that's enough thing, like Faith said.
8: What do you do working here at SLB?
9: I work here as a staff educator, which is like what Mr. Ben does. So I get to hang out with and record young people like yourselves. I'm trying to think if I don't think I've seen any of you guys before, but I go into schools, Like, I've been in King, recorded kids at ATA. Okay, yeah, so you got a lot of Northside kids here. I've done stuff in Perry, Brashear, all over the place. And I get to go places and record kids and hang out with them. And I think that's, like, the best part of my job.
5: Like you said, you went to college. Would you go to another team to play, like, Ultimate Frisbee? Or would you, like, what's it called, transfer? Or did you get drafted?
9: No, man. I'm ride or die Burrow. Mm. I'm Edinburgh Ultimate all day. I loved Edinburgh. I love the team. I love the atmosphere. I wouldn't have gone anywhere else. And there's a lot of good schools around here. But when Mr. Ben and I were at Edinburgh, we had a really good team. So we were dropping the hammer on teams like Princeton, beat a team like Penn State, beat a team like Notre Dame, CMU, Carnegie Mellon. Yeah, there were a lot of bigger schools and a lot of schools that were quote-unquote smarter that we played and beat.
5: And what position are you in?
9: I'm a handler. So a handler is like a point guard or a quarterback, and it's for people that are maybe like better at throwing, and in my case, not good at cutting downfield. So it's like a distributing position. So you deal the disc out.
5: Like what type of team in a different state?
9: Ooh, you know what? If I could have played for any club team ever, I'd want to play for, there's a team from Raleigh called Ring of Fire. And they were sweet because they were really intense. And when I was playing, they were like really mean, which it fascinated me. They were like, they were fierce. They were fierce.
5: Yeah. I like to see you play one day, but that's it.
9: Yeah, yeah. You can come to a Thunderbirds game.
4: If you had kids, would you like want to get them interested in playing Frisbee?
9: For sure. Yeah, absolutely. I played football when I was a kid, and you know, football is so different and so much more violent. Like, I played football and then I started running track. But, like, ultimate is a great sport in terms of cardio. So it keeps your weight down, keeps you healthy, keeps you active and running. And it's also good for your speed because you got to be sprinting a lot. So there's a lot of benefits for it. And just being on a team, it's a team sport. You know, swimming, track, those are, like, individual sports. Golf, individual sports. So I think there's something to being on a team sport where you get that team atmosphere and you learn how to work together.
10: Are you married or are you in a relationship or anything?
9: Boy, I am not married, but I am in a relationship. I have a girlfriend. We've been together for several years and we just bought a house. We're homeowners, so we're kind of taking the steps. Faith, I guess you could say.
5: Are you planning to have kids?
9: Man, whoa.
10: We're taking steps.
9: Didn't you hear, Faith? We're taking steps, man.
5: Oh.
9: We're taking steps. I don't know, man. Not soon.
7: What if you get really old and then you decide to have kids, but then you're too old?
9: You know, I guess if that were the case, where we were too old to conceive kids, we would consider
5: adopting.
9: We could adopt, yeah, you know, because that's a cool thing because there's kids out there that need parents and there's parents out there that need kids.
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11: Hi, this is Moss reporting for Youth Express. I have with me Jaden.
12: I'm Jaden Greening, and I'm an 18-year-old senior at Pittsburgh Campus 6 through 12, and I make movies.
11: Today we're going to be talking about your first film experience and just film in general. So let's start with, how long have you been doing film?
12: I think I've been doing film since 2023 or two or three, yeah.
11: So what would you say you do the most of, like your role and your style?
12: Well, I think just by default, I write the most because you write a lot that doesn't get made. So I spend a lot of time writing. And then next, probably really producing other people's and my own work.
11: Is that your favorite role on set?
12: No, I do like directing the most. It's just the way the cookie crumbles.
11: What genre would you say that you make the most?
12: Definitely drama. Trying to extend into some psychological thriller stuff right now, but currently drama, yeah.
11: So would you say there was an inciting incident that got you into film, or would you just say it was gradual?
12: It was pretty inciting. I had a friend who had consistently done the 48-hour film festival with her ex-boyfriend until they broke up. And she knew I had a camera, and I did photography. And she was just like, hey, like, I know you have a camera. Do you want to do this project with me? And I was like, I guess. I had no idea what I was getting into, honestly. We shot the movie on my Canon Rebel T7 with stock lenses. So it was pretty bad, but...
11: Would you consider that to be your first film?
12: Yeah, I would say that that was the first real thing that I did outside of, like, stupid little projects for class, yeah.
11: Yeah, can you tell me some more about it?
12: Okay, so the title was Do You Ever Just Think? And it was a teen dark comedy was the theme that we were given. It was a dark comedy. I put that in air quotes because, it was dark for my, like, 14-year-old mind. So it really wasn't quite so dark. And it was more just, like, offensive a little bit. It was, but it was about this group of, I think it was five teenagers, or maybe four, who get lost in the woods while tripping. And that was the movie. And one of the friends goes missing, and they think a bear ate him. But it turns out that the bear sounds that they were hearing was just that friend throwing up in a different area of the woods.
11: Huh. What did you do for that film? You said you brought the camera.
12: I did, like, me and my friend did basically everything. We wrote it together. We directed it together. She was in it, and I was operating the camera, obviously. I edited it, unfortunately. And, yeah, that's about it. But so I was very involved for that one.
11: How did that project go for you?
12: Well, the camera died in the middle of shooting in the woods, and we had to film the rest on my phone, which was obviously not ideal. The audio was much better after we switched to my phone, though, I will say. And then, afterwards, the reason that I guess I stuck with it was, every movie gets screened for better or for worse for the 48. So I got to see my movie on the screen, and I saw all these people watching it, and I realized that that was something that I wanted to do again.
11: What do you think came naturally to you on set?
12: Okay, yeah, for sure. Something that was really natural for me due to my background in theater was working with the actors, which is why I love directing so much. It's so... not exhilarating, I guess. No, exhilarating. To pull a good performance out of an actor who either doesn't think they can do it or wasn't doing it before. And, seeing them finally, like, get into the character and give, like, a great performance is just really incredible. Hard part would definitely be planning is difficult. And staying organized on set as well. When you don't have a big team of people behind you, as a director, it's super easy to get kind of lost in the sauce and either lose track of time or lose track of what you need to be doing at a given moment. So that's definitely the hardest thing for me. I mean, it's what happens when you're kind of doing it by yourself as a director without a team behind you.
11: What other jobs have you done on set?
12: Okay, so I have acted in a couple short films. One that I produced and that was written by my girlfriend, and another one who a kind of acquaintance of mine, now friend, but acquaintance at the time, reached out to me and knew that I did movies and had been on my sets before and asked me to act in his mob movie. And it was, it turned out interestingly. Of course, it was a bunch of teenagers acting like mobsters, so there's that to consider. But all in all, it was a good experience. So acting is definitely like the most different thing than I usually do that I have done.
11: So do you think that being a youth filmmaker and casting mostly teenagers makes it any harder to find people that are right for the roles that you write?
12: Yes and no. A lot of teenagers are more willing to work for free, which is obviously a perk because people just want to, they want to do things. And luckily, I'm pretty connected through my school, which is performing arts, and through theater programs I do, I meet a lot of people who are interested in acting. It is harder to find people for crew positions than you would expect. Not a lot of young people are as into film as you would expect either. So that's definitely more difficult. But actor-wise, sometimes it's hard to find people who, if you have a really specific type of role that's kind of different from the people that it can be hard, yeah.
11: What do you think is the most important piece of advice that you would give to an aspiring filmmaker?
12: Surround yourself with people who want to do the same thing. The help that you receive on set can really make or break a production. with my bigger projects, my feature film projects, I would not have been able to finish them without the people that I surrounded myself with, besides the actors, unit production manager, people watching the scripts, script supervisors, that's what I'm trying to think of. So yeah, surround yourself with as many people on the crew side that really are dedicated to it as you can.
11: Yeah, and I just wanted to open it up to you, maybe to talk about just stuff I didn't ask about, or to promote a project that you're on.
12: Yeah, so I guess just a little bit more about some of the stuff I've done. I recently premiered my first feature film, How to Be Brave is the title. It's a teen drama about five friends who coincidentally meet in their high school parking lot and become really close after that. And when one of them dies, they all have to learn how to cope with that. And it kind of fractures the group until they eventually find each other again. I like to think it's pretty beautiful. It made some people cry at the premiere. I learned a lot from that project, though, just generally about film and what I want to do in the future. And then upcoming for me, I'm working on a feature film script. Working title is The Prophet, A Modern Tragedy. And it is a surrealist adaptation of Oedipus Rex, the Greek tragedy. Heavy on the adaptation. It's very loose, but it carries over a lot of themes. The main character is like really into Greek myths and storybooks, so that's why we wanted to lean into that. But yeah, that's my next project, and I'm writing it with my good friend Rococo Maromeo.
11: Where can people find more about those?
12: You can find more on the Greening Productions Instagram page. That's the name of the sort of pseudo production company I run. Yeah, there's a lot of information about How to Be Brave there. We're working on a release now. Not a lot of information about this upcoming project, so you're probably the first to hear.
11: Awesome. And then I just wanted to ask one more question. Are there any organizations, institutions, groups that have really helped you as a filmmaker?
12: Honestly, no. I've kind of been slumming it out here by myself. Not by myself, with people, but not with any really organizations or anything like that. I would say I have been aided by my school in certain ways. You know, I mean, you make a lot of connections, and there are a lot of faculty members who are willing to help you. But yeah, I would say I've gained a lot from my school, but other than that, not much.
11: Would you say that flying mostly solo has had an effect on your journey as a filmmaker?
12: For sure. It's not a good thing. it is good to like kind of learn how to get your footing by yourself, because you kind of learn more of your own opinions about things and how you like to work. But at a point, it's probably important to kind of open up and branch out. I'm not really very well connected with any groups or anything, which is why I don't use the resources. But yeah, no, I definitely don't think it's a good idea to stay by yourself for as long as I have.
11: Thank you so much for coming on.
12: Yes, thank you for having me.
11: This has been an interview with Jaden for Youth Express. This is Moss, signing off.
13: This is Jaden Nelson from Spartan Express Radio. My dad, Robert Nelson, went to high school in late 1980s. Today, I'm going to be interviewing him to get his perspective on growing up as an African-American in southwestern Pennsylvania. When listening to the following piece, it is important to know that my dad started his academic career at Perry High School in the city of Pittsburgh before finishing at a much more suburban Trinity High School in Washington County, which is a pretty stark contrast. Without further ado, here's my conversation with my father, Robert Nelson.
14: How would you compare school life and the way teachers treated you growing up as a kid?
15: I don't think that as far as the teachers, that is that much different. I mean, teachers did treat us fair and everything. I had good teachers growing up, so I can't really say that I feel like the teachers treated us different.
14: What was it like finding a job for you or your parents growing up?
15: I feel like it's the same. I hate to say it, but I just feel like there's a certain privilege that other races have to where getting jobs are easier. Sometimes I just feel like for other races, it's just a phone call or just connections. I think that's the same then as it is now.
14: How was dating and dating relationships growing up as a kid?
15: No, that was completely different. I mean, when I was in school, like when I was at Trinity, for a black guy to date white girls, it didn't happen. For girls to cross that line and say, hey, I'm going to go date the black guys or talk to the black guys, it was like it would be a big shock to their friends, and they would have to hear about it when they went back to their friends. And I just feel like things are in a much better place as far as that goes. Like the music was different. Our music back then was more conscious. So we had groups like Public Enemy, KRS-One, and things like that. So today's music is more fun. It's all races who enjoy the music. Like with you and your school, I mean, I just don't feel like there's a big issue for a black kid dating a white girl or things like that. I mean, it still does go on in schools, but it's nowhere near what it was when I was growing up.
14: How were friend groups and like different friend divisions as far as race growing up?
15: Well, when I was at Trinity, like I say, once again, the music and everything just made things a lot different. So my group of friends, we stayed real tight. It was only a handful of black kids in Trinity, and the divide was a lot bigger. You could see it. You could feel it. It was nothing for a kid to call you out of your name, and then it would be us versus that group. So today, I don't feel like it's like that at all. I mean, it's like I say, in some schools it is, but in most it's not, I feel like.
14: All right, most kids today use electricity for fun. What activities did you and your friends do back in the day?
15: Mainly sports. It was always sports. I mean, we would play basketball, football, and everything all in one day. So we played sports all the time. It wasn't sitting at home playing video games or being on your phone. Like, we would come from football practice, go home, play basketball. During football season, we still always played basketball. It seems like today, each sport demands so much. So a kid playing football might not even touch a basketball during football season. So it was always sports activities and just going outside a lot.
14: How would you compare Perry, a city school, compared to Trinity?
15: It was like night and day. When I was at Perry, it was only a handful of white kids at Perry, and they were mainly in VOTEC, or the ROTC military program. So it was night and day. When I went to Trinity and transferred to Trinity, it was only a handful of black kids. So when I walked into the school, it was a complete shock for me coming from Perry. I was living in Greenway at the time, and it was just night and day.
14: Overall, how would you say equality has changed from like a positive or negative?
15: Definitely a positive, but I still don't feel like the opportunities were always there. I feel like with social media and things like that, that kids get to see outside of their neighborhoods more, and it just makes them more aware that there's a bigger world out there, better things to do, and bigger opportunities. But I still feel like the same opportunities were there.
14: Last question, as an African-American dad, what advice would you give to a young African-American growing up in today's world?
15: Just take advantage of your opportunities. You really don't have to make excuses. Work hard, take advantage of getting a good education, and just strive for greatness. But also be aware that racism still exists, and be aware that you do sort of have to walk a fine line. And things like being profiled, stereotyped, and things like that does exist. So you can't be blind to those things.
13: 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For Spartan Express Radio, this is Jaden Nelson.
0: It's a pleasure to have three students with us. And I'll let them introduce themselves to you. And then we're going to talk a little bit about their accomplishments. I'll start with you. Good morning.
16: Good morning. My name is Savannah Lewis, and I'm from Penn Hills Charter School of Entrepreneurship.
0: Nice to meet you. What community do you live in?
16: I live in Penn Hills.
0: And tell me a little bit about the school. It's a relatively new charter school, I think.
16: Actually, it's been around for a couple of years.
0: Couple years now. What grade are you in?
16: I'm in seventh grade.
0: And is there anybody you'd like to give a shout out to or say hello to? Anyone who brought you here today or who might be listening?
16: I like to thank my mom for helping me with all the things she's helped me with, for being able to be here, and I like to thank my family and friends.
0: Thank you. It's nice to meet you. And then sitting on your left, we have?
17: My name is Josiah Sanders, and I'm from Propel McGeesport.
0: And where do you live?
17: I live in McGeesport.
0: Because sometimes, especially at charter schools, you have kids from other communities too. What grade are you in?
17: I'm in eighth grade.
0: Eighth grade. And anybody you would like to say hello to or a shout out to?
17: I give a shout out to my dad because he has a busy day today and he managed to get me at the school at the right time. Shout out to my counselors out there who brought me here. and to my friends who might be listening.
0: Excellent. Now, how long have you been at Propel McKeesport?
17: Since fourth grade.
0: Did you ever do any projects with SLB Radio, like when you were much younger, with our folks where we brought microphones into schools to talk about things? Because we did do a lot of work at Propel McKeesport.
17: No, I don't think I've been in them.
0: Yeah, it's been a long time, but I've always enjoyed being out at your school. There's a lot of positivity that's out there. And we have one other student with us. What's your name?
18: Hi, my name is Amma Germain. I go to Westinghouse.
0: Lots of positivity there, too. I've spent a lot of time at Westinghouse. Is there anybody you'd like to say hello to?
18: Yeah, my chef, Chef Fishner. I wouldn't be here without him. He really inspired me to actually like cooking now, which I didn't really like it before. Now, it's really interesting to me.
0: Terrific. And what neighborhood do you live in?
18: Well, I live in Squirrel Hill, but the school's in Homewood because I actually go to Alderdice. I'm part of the CTE culinary school there.
0: Excellent. Well, it's a great program. And they just added, are you all part of a CTE type program? That's really a Pittsburgh public schools thing. So in the charter world, it's not probably the same initials being used. What does CTE stand for? It's a
18: career technological.
0: Career and technical education.
18: Yeah, exactly.
0: I always actually have trouble remembering that. And I love that program. I'm actually on the advisory board for the entertainment technology component of that. And I always have to remind myself what CTE stands for. So you're all here. You've all done something similar with Community Kitchen. Jalise Chard is here, too, who is with Public Allies. And do you want to sort of give a quick overview just of the program, not of what the girls have done? We'll let them talk about that.
19: Sure. So I'm with Community Kitchen Pittsburgh, and I'm the Education and Outreach Specialist. And what Community Kitchen Pittsburgh does is use food as the foundation to change lives and strengthen communities. And we do that a couple of different ways, but specifically through Project Lunch Tray, we release a curriculum that starts with pretty basic things like learning how to use a knife and make fruit salad, and progresses to kind of harder recipes like stir fry. And during the process, we teach about nutrition and all kinds of things, but with school food in mind, because for many kids, school food is primarily the source of nutrition for the day. It could be if they're eating breakfast and lunch, 2 out of 3 meals a day. And we are encouraging kids to advocate for why healthy school food is important, and in the process, learning how to cook. And so this culminates in a cooking competition where we partner the student teams with chefs from around the city, and chefs from all different kinds of restaurants, or in many cases the chef might already work at the school, like Chef Fishner with Westinghouse, so they already have a culinary program there, and then their team or their class is able to compete, and we have a competition at Smallman Galley, and we really just want to help kids kind of think outside of the lunchbox per se, and think about what school food could be or should be. And it's been a pleasure.
0: Isn't she well spoken? Full disclosure, former SLB intern, just speaking, but Jalise is her own woman too. You sound great, and it's great to have you explain this. Now, I'd like to have each of you sort of walk me through your experiences, and why don't we go in reverse order? And we'll start with Amma Germain from Pittsburgh Westinghouse. So can you tell me a little bit about how this all went?
18: Oh, my gosh. It was a wonderful experience. It was so fun. Honestly, I didn't think I was going to enjoy it as much as I did because, you know, we've been practicing. But when we got there, the environment was so cool. It was so friendly. Like, everybody had their job, and everybody was friendly. And it was just so fun to be cooking in that, like, that little tiny kitchen that was, like, so perfect. I enjoyed it. It was really fun.
0: Now, this was at the competition that you're describing. And were you two also at the competition? So let's bring you in. And can you give me any sense of what it was like on that day of the competition?
17: For me, it was like, I really liked the atmosphere because it seemed like everybody was lively, and we were like a little bit early, so we saw the previous group cooking and making presenting their meals to the judges. It was like really nice to see what they have made and what the judges' responses were, and just getting ready. It was like kind of crowded, but I kind of like that because it's like nice.
0: That's Josiah Sanders. I got it right the first time speaking. And then Savannah Lewis, what did you feel when you got into that area, into the Smallman Galley?
20: When I got there, I was a little nervous about cooking. But when I got in there, it was very nice. People weren't rude. People were very friendly.
0: So let's talk about it. Oh, I'm sorry.
20: No, that's
0: fine. Let's talk about it as a group. Were you given like a specific recipe, or what were the parameters of what you had to do? What did they ask you to do?
20: They asked us to create a meal that could be affordable, it's presentable, and it obviously has to taste good.
0: So you could pretty much have free rein to create a meal that fit all of those criteria? Is that right? Or did you have some other limitations placed on you?
17: It had to be at least one in every food group. So it had to be like a grain, a dairy, a fruit, a vegetable, and a protein.
0: Excellent. I was going to say dessert. Is the last one dessert? But the protein. So, and you work as part of a team, or are you the only person creating this meal?
17: No, we'd work as a team. Like, everybody would have their own specific groups because we're all from different schools, and they would work together and, like, make the foods that they decided to choose on.
0: So how many were on your team? Is it the same number of kids on each team? So it depends on who shows up or who's involved in the school. What's the largest team? Six? Or I'm just trying to get a sense of how many you might have.
20: Six.
0: About six. And then are there some tiny teams too? I see.
18: We had a team of two. It was me and another guy, and then we had our chef with us.
0: Wow. So you're matched with a professional chef as well. So I'm curious to hear how you approached it. Amma, what did you cook?
18: We cooked a Mediterranean chicken wrap with like a tahini sauce, and then we made like a quick pickle of carrots, and then we also had spiced apples on the side.
0: That sounds delicious. How did you come up with these recipes?
18: Well, in our class, we all, like, every individual got to come up with their own recipe, and then we just, like, process of elimination, which one was cheaper, which one was healthier, and that's how we came up with this recipe.
0: Sounds great. How do you make tahini?
18: I was in charge of, like, the chicken part of it.
0: And I'm not trying to put you on the spot. It's
18: sesame seeds.
0: I was going to say, I thought it was sesame seeds.
18: Sesame seeds.
0: And you need to get them
18: grinded
0: into like a puree kind of thing. What was the chicken part, since that was your expertise?
18: Well, first, I had to debone the chicken, which was actually my favorite part. I just love deboning chicken. It's so weird, but I do.
0: Good for you.
18: Yeah. And then we cooked it on the stovetop first. Mm-hmm. Then we put it in the oven.
0: That's amazing. Did you know when you were a little girl that you liked cooking? I'm curious because I can tell you're really passionate about it now, but I was wondering if that's something you knew about yourself when you were younger.
18: Well, my grandma was a cook. She had restaurants, and I used to take, you know, cooking classes here and there, but I don't actually think I was interested in it until, like, I took this class, and I started cooking, like, every single day.
0: That's terrific. Did your grandma have restaurants around Pittsburgh?
18: No, in the Caribbean, in Martinique, where she's from, and in New York.
0: That's wonderful. Well, how did you two approach your meals? We just heard from Amma from Pittsburgh Westinghouse. Josiah, you want to tell us what you did?
1: So we made pork cheeks with quinoa as our grain base, and we did shredded carrots and turnips with the blood orange vinaigrette on top of it.
0: That sounds delicious. Did you have one particular role in your work?
1: Oh, I had the role of slicing the oranges because there was like a specific way because we wanted to cut the orange so that the white parts, when you peel it, isn't on it and no seeds are in it. So I was the one to do it because I pretty much liked that one. And my other two teammates, they dealt with the vinaigrette and the pork cheeks.
0: Both you and Abba both like dealing like with the physical part. When you're talking about deboning and preparing the oranges and these things, you wonder, does it really matter? Of course it matters. It changes the texture and the way things actually look. How many people

0: is this a new passion for you, or did you know that you liked cooking when you were younger?
1: I did like cooking when I was younger because my grandmas, they cook a lot. Specifically, my one grandma that lives in New York, actually both of my grandmas cooked a lot. So, and I like being their like taste tester because I like food, and I grew the passion of enjoying cooking because I just like seeing people happy whenever they eat.
0: That's terrific. Let's now find out how Savannah approached this. Savannah Lewis is with Pennhill Charter School of Entrepreneurship. And what did your team make?
2: There were 6 of us. We made a Caribbean dish. We made jerk chicken kebabs with whole grain bean rice, pineapple salsa, and cornbread. There was only 6 people there from our school. There were 2 boys, 4 girls, and I was put in charge of making the cornbread. And then the other jobs that we had, like the pineapple salsa, other people worked on that. And then the jerk chicken kebabs, which had onion, zucchini, and red and orange peppers on it. We all did that. We put it together, and then we had to stick it in the oven.
0: Wow, this all sounds amazing. And for the cornbread, did you have a recipe that you developed, or did you get a family recipe, or how did you figure that out?
2: Well, actually, what we did is we got recipes off online, and when we made it the first time, because we know we have to make it before we actually make it there to make sure it tastes right, so we made it at our kitchen at our school, and we found out that it needed something more to it. So our chef helped us with that, Chef Josh, and we added honey to it, which actually made it very sweeter and made it more delicious.
0: That sounds good, adding honey. A lot of people add honey to it after they're cooked, but actually putting it in the batter before you bake it, that sounds great. So each of you worked with a chef at your school, right? And is that chef also the chef that is providing school lunches, or this is a chef that's there to teach you primarily? Let's make sure we acknowledge the chefs. You mentioned, was it Chef Josh?
2: Yes, that was our chef that helped us.
0: And who was your chef?
1: Oh, my chef was, his name was Chef Brian.
0: Chef Brian. And your chef, Hama?
3: Chef Fishner.
0: Fishner. And what a great experience. Are there winners in this competition? These are the winners?
4: Well, so the winner of the cook-off has been decided, and it will be announced at the showcase on the 25th. And then there's also going to be a winner of the showcase. And so the cook-off is more about like the technique and the food and the plating and texture and color. And then the showcase will be more about showcasing what the kids actually learned in doing this. So they'll have to talk about school lunch and what it means to have a healthy school lunch and the components of that. And so there'll be a winning team for that. And then there's also going to be winners for affordability, nutrition, scalability, which means can the recipe actually be for a big group of children, or you know, can it be made for 1,000 kids? And then there'll be also affordability, scalability, nutrition, and there's a Kids' Choice Award too.
0: And can people attend this exhibition on March 25th?
4: Absolutely, it'll be at the Farm to Table conference, which is at the David Lawrence Convention Center, and we'll be there from 11 to 2, and the teams are going to bring samples, about like 200 samples per team, to hand out to the audience and to the judges, so anybody is welcome to come and try a sample and talk to the kids about their recipes.
0: Before we finish up, thanks, Jalise, could I ask you, give you a chance to rehearse for that event, why school lunch, breakfast, maybe even after school snacks and meals. I'll tell you, especially this week, there's been a lot of criticism nationally regarding everything from Meals on Wheels to school lunches. What would you say to somebody who might be questioning the importance and why is it important to have lunches that available for kids?
2: I feel it's important because when you're at school, if you don't have any days off, school is 5 days a week. And if you have lunch, that's 5 meals for that whole week.

0: week. And also, if you include breakfast, that's 10 meals. And there's a total of 21 meals, so that's about half of the meals that you eat. Excuse me, half of the meals that you eat are at school. So that's very important that you get what you need to be eating so that you stay healthy, you don't come home being hungry, and you don't get sick or anything.
1: That's a really logical way of looking at it. They say you spend a third of your life sleeping, right? Or a third of your life working, since you typically work 8 out of 24 hours or sleep 8 out of 24 hours. You have half your meals at school. That's a really good way of looking at it, Savannah. What do you think?
2: I think that school lunches are important because some children, they need like the nutrients to grow up and be healthy, especially if they're like playing sports, because what they eat affects how they perform in all types of sports. And you just might not know somebody else's problems at home, and you would just like, they might not know if they're going to go home and eat or not.
1: Those are great observations. And you just reminded me, too, that when you eat together at school, it's a community activity to eat with other people and to be part of a community as you eat. Let's get some final thoughts from Amma to that question. What do you think? It's hard to be the last one.
3: I think school lunch is so important, not just in kids' lives, but also the community altogether, because kids are like, they're the beginning of a community. And by feeding them well, they learn better. They get better educations. Because who can learn on a empty stomach, a half full stomach? No, we need to like fill up students' stomach with good food so they are full and they're ready to learn, so they can make a better community for a better tomorrow. I think it all starts with the grassroots. It all starts with the students.
1: I see Jalise smiling from Community Kitchen from ear to ear. Congratulations to all of you, sincerely. I hope the competition goes well. My sense is that this is work from your heart, that you're probably not as, I don't think any of you would be disappointed if you didn't, devastated if you didn't win the competition, because I sense this is something you all care so deeply about doing. As we time, I write about that. It seems that way. This is part of you. And you can get more information about Community Kitchen from its website. Jalise, is that the best place to go?
4: Yeah, absolutely. CKPGH .org, or we're also on Facebook and Twitter and Instagram. So you can check out lots of cool pictures of the kids on either.
1: Excellent. Thanks to all of you for being here today, and good luck. And please keep in touch as you do things. I'd love to hear more about your continued education and your careers. Do all of you want to work professionally in owning a restaurant, or no, not necessarily? What are you thinking?
2: I've been thinking about this, even though it's kind of early, but I was just thinking about what do I want to be when I grow up. And I've narrowed it down to like a couple of things, but there's just like a whole list that can go on forever.
1: That's a Josiah,
2: But I really want to become a doctor, but I'm not sure if I want to become a veterinarian. Do I want to become a nurse? Do I want to become a pediatric nurse, a doctor that works with children, or just something in the health science field, like a herpetologist studies reptiles. Do I want to become a marine biologist? It's just so many options.
1: And you're in eighth grade now, so you've got time to figure it out, right? What about you, Savannah?
0: If not, I don't necessarily want to own my own restaurant, but on the side, I like to do cooking for different things. But the main thing I want to focus on is being a lawyer and a judge, because I feel I have what it needs to be a lawyer, and I just like being a lawyer and stuff. It's very fun to me.
1: How come a judge?
0: I want to be a lawyer and a judge because at my school, when I was younger, from second to sixth grade, we have this program, sort of it's like micro society, where it's like out here in the real world where you can start your own ventures and agencies. You can purchase things. We have shopping days. And in that position, most of the time, I was a judge and actually earned the name Judge Lewis, which was very helpful to me because that just made me want to do it even more because I like the respect I get. I like helping other people. I like giving justice to people. And it's just very exciting and fun for me.
1: That's great. That's Savannah Lewis. And we'll finish up with Amma. Jermaine, your career, do you have any ideas what you might like to do?
3: Listen, I'm a junior in high school. I think a big part of high school is not knowing what you want to do 5 minutes from now.
1: I think you're right.
3: So I don't even know what college I want to go to yet. It's all part of a plan. It'll happen eventually. And all I know is I want to do something which benefits people. So I'd love to do something in politics. You know, I'm just discovering my options.
1: That's a great answer, and I'm not sure if you ever stop exploring options, even through adulthood, too. Thanks to all of you. I'm really proud of you and so happy you could join us today. I know Saturdays, every day is going to be busy. Amma, Josiah, and Savannah, and Jalise, thank you.
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6: This is Erin Sheedy, age 16, from Oakland Catholic High School for Pittsburgh Youth Media. For some, the words foreign policy bring flashes of horrific images of AP Gov or boring lectures on the Cuban Missile Crisis. But honestly, being fluent in foreign policy doesn't have to be difficult or boring, especially in an age where information is at our fingertips. Learning about your countries and even your own view on what's happening in the world is of the utmost importance, for teenagers in particular, because we are the future voters and leaders of our country. I had the amazing opportunity to interview the foreign policy advisor for the Hillary Clinton campaign, Laura Rosenberger, via telephone on Sunday, July 31st. She's a native Pittsburgher and had a lot of interesting things to say about her experience with the State Department and the Hillary Clinton campaign.
7: I worked at the State Department for about 9 years, and I worked at the National Security Council at the White House for a few years. And part of the time I was at the State Department, Hillary was the Secretary of State, and I had the privilege of working with her when she was there, working with her team. And so when she launched her presidential campaign last year, her team reached out to me and asked if I would be interested in coming on board as a foreign policy advisor. And knowing how wonderful she is on these issues and how inspiring she is and how seriously she takes our national security, I knew there would be a great opportunity not only to work for a candidate that I really believed in security would be very, very strong. When I was in high school, even in middle school, I took a couple of trips overseas and really enjoyed studying and being interested in these issues. I was at Penn State, and I was a senior on 9/11, 2001, and had been trying to decide what to do once I graduated. And once that attack occurred, I really felt like I needed to make it my mission to do everything possible to see that something like that never happened again. I think people are really successful when you do things that you're really interested in, and when you're doing something you really care about. And so there's many different paths that people can go in this field. But I think, you know, whether it's policy or politics, you know, whatever kind of policy issues people are interested in, I think the best way to be successful is to really do something that you care about.
6: That was Laura Rosenberger, foreign policy advisor to Hillary Clinton. Laura told me about how she had decided to go into foreign policy. And I thought that was really interesting. Like, she picked foreign policy because of something that had happened to her. But any job you pick, she told me, it has to be something you love. And she loves national security, and she's passionate about keeping our country safe. And anything you do, you have to love it. Thanks so much to Laura Rosenberger for giving me her time for the interview. And for more Pittsburgh Youth Media stories, visit pittsburghyouthmedia.org, find Pittsburgh Youth Media on Facebook and Twitter, or stay tuned to youthexpress.org.
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9: Hi, my name is Nyxie.
10: My name is Aaliyah.
11: My name is Nautica.
12: My name is Kayla. I'm in the ninth grade, and I go to Pittsburgh Westinghouse. These are my reflections on the interview of Dr. Charlene Newkirk. She went to Westinghouse, and now she has one of the higher-up positions at CCAC.
9: It was nice, actually, because you don't hear about people from Westinghouse coming up and actually doing something big.
11: I feel like she answered all my questions that I needed to know.
9: One of the questions I asked her is how she faced the gender bias coming up in her position. She was talking about how she got fired from her job because she thought they was being sexist towards her, but she overcame that and came to a bigger and better position.
12: She was inspiring because she kind of told us some of the stuff that happened back when she went into high school and how everything went down. To look back and how she's going through it compared to how we're all going through it, it kind of connects a little bit.
10: Yeah, she's inspiring.
9: She was a senior or junior when MLK died, so she was around back then.
11: It made me think, like, what if that was one of my parents going to school like that back in the day?
10: I appreciate her taking the time to let us interview her.
9: We asked her some really good questions, and she gave some powerful answers.
13: Welcome to a Youth Express exclusive interview with John Fetterman, Mayor of Braddock, recorded live here at SLB Studios. This is Mara Sheedy of Oakland Catholic.
14: This is Nathan Benzile of Central Catholic.
15: This is Midian Hutnick of Peters Township High School.
16: And this is Serena Zetz of Pittsburgh Kappa. Thanks so much for joining us, Mr. Fetterman.
17: Mr. Fetterman's my dad. You can call me Mayor John or something like that. I'm not that formal of a guy. I'm in shorts after all. You know, you can't call anyone in shorts Mr.
16: For those of our listeners who don't know, Fetterman's been the mayor of Braddock since 2005, and he's currently making a bid for the Pennsylvania Senate seat.
15: So, Mayor John, you only moved to Braddock in 2001, and you ran for mayor in 2005. What made you decide to run for mayor of a town that you've only lived in for such a short period of time?
17: I think the main reason was, and I don't want to get too heavy duty on in this type of show, but it was two really harsh acts of violence that happened to two young people, roughly, some of your ages. And they were students of mine. And I decided that I really wanted to get out and I wanted to change that. And I couldn't do that in the current role as a program director, helping young kids get their GEDs. So I decided to run for mayor. And it is unusual for somebody to run for mayor being such a short-term resident. But what really happened was that these young people that I helped and worked with registered to vote for the first time, and they actually went and knocked on doors and got me elected. But it was the thinnest of possible margins. I won that first election by the one vote. So.
14: Okay, so coming out of Harvard with your master's degree, what attracted you to Braddock and to go there and teach GED programs?
17: The allure for Braddock for me was there's a couple reasons. One, I really wanted to go to a community where I felt like I could make the most contribution, and Braddock certainly fit that bill. Another reason why I took it was because I really wanted to do something I think authentic and meaningful. When I left Harvard, it was at the kind of the height of the dot-com boom, and a lot of you guys. You know, we're very young at the time and weren't realize it was like a very synthetic time where, you know, if you put a anything literally, I mean, looking back, it's even more absurd than it seemed at the time. But pets.com, okay, here's $10 million, or grocerystore.com, here's $10 million. It just was this money grab, and it just felt really synthetic. And I really wanted to do something meaningful, and I saw some of my classmates kind of just looking for the quick buck or just trying to get into something that really didn't have any societal value or greater good. And I just wanted to kind of just go and disappear and teach GED classes in Braddock.
14: Do you think that's maybe the reason you didn't go for the synthetic route was because of your upbringing? You sort of weren't from that, upper class.
17: Yeah, well, I grew up in a very comfortable household, and I took for granted a lot of the things that I shouldn't have in retrospect. I always had a roof over my head. We always had food in the refrigerator. I grew up knowing what love was. Both of my parents were in the house. I was read to as a child. I knew I was going to go to college and graduate school, and a lot of things that families in a lot of communities, say in the Pittsburgh region, can't count on, let alone it's almost aspirational, not just expected. I didn't appreciate it the way I should have in retrospect.
13: So some people might say what you're doing in Braddock because of all your major contributions has been considered gentrification. Would you use this term to describe what you're doing, or was that the goal?
17: Oh, no. I mean, gentrification is such a loaded term. And in 10 years, we've never displaced anybody. You can buy a house in our community for under $10,000, and you know, anybody can afford a house that's under $10,000 mm-hmm. that's in a position to buy a home. And a lot of people take us up on that and do buy that home. So there's really I can't think of a single reason why anyone would consider it gentrification. It's really just pushing back and building back from the brink of near extinction. And there's the communities out in the Mon Valley, like of which Braddock's a part of, the biggest challenge there is abandonment. Mm-hmm. When 9 out of 10 people leave the room, or leave the town, like if there's about 10 people in this room now, if 9 out of us left and you left one there, it's like, there's plenty of space. It's like this, no one's being pushed out. Mm-hmm. But that's exactly what happened in our town. We lost 90% of our population. So gentrification, existing people are pushed out and displaced because they can no longer afford to live there, whereas we actually have repurposed a lot of abandoned buildings and homes that would otherwise have fallen into disrepair or abandonment are now being bought by young families and kept on the tax rolls.
13: Would you say that you're trying to attract more people to Braddock then, or just make sure.
17: You have to. Yeah, you have to attract more people. You have to bring outside ideas and residents and investment. Every community wants that. I knew immediately upon taking office that the formula or the solution for a better Braddock lays within our borders, but also lays outside our borders, and our ability to bring that within into our borders, and that's what's helped us grow, and that's what's going to continue to help us grow.
13: Thank you.
16: You've done a lot of work for social justice issues in southwestern Pennsylvania, and as Mara mentioned, housing and also education with your GED program. Mm-hmm. So, what would you consider the platform that you care most about?
17: I care most about, if I had to distill it down, is that it'll never be a completely level playing field, but we as a society need to make it as level as possible, and it's nowhere near level now. And that's why I'm for universal pre-K. We have an amazing example of pre-K in our community for kids. I would hold that up as a national model and have actually made an issue-oriented commercial about it for the campaign. I'm also deeply concerned about handgun violence, and we've taken a lot of steps to all but eliminate that in our community. I care deeply about immigration and how we treat people that are here in this country or immigrating into our country. I care deeply about climate change. I care deeply about living wages. I don't know why we in this country pretend that if I pay you $7.45 an hour, you can keep a roof over your head, food in your refrigerator, and a car in your garage and pay for your child's education. It's like we all know that's not true. And we as a society pay for it one way or the other. Why not do it in a way where we build the dignity into it up front? And if you work 40 hours a week, you should be able to take care of yourself and your family.
13: Sorry. Going off costs, though, I've heard that you only live off $150 a month for your position. So if you think that we should be making more competitive wages, if you're settling for so low, how do you expect that to work?
17: Well, I don't set my own pay. If I did, I'd pay myself $200,000 a month. But joking. The salary of my office and a lot of other smaller towns is low because that's really all they can afford. Mm-hmm. But I don't actually live off $150 a month. I actually donate that money to every month somebody else, gets it who needs it, whether it's a car repair bill or the furnace needs fixed or what have you. So I just come from a family where I'm able to dedicate myself full time to the pursuit of helping the people of Braddock, and that's part of the good fortune that I've been born into that really had no role that I played no role in that, and that's why I want to use my professional career and focus in order to help others, you know, get to a place where, you know, they too can, you know, be able to take care of themselves and their families and finish high school or to get their GED or to get a job where they, you know, they can have a career and take care of themselves and build their own community back up.
15: So you're very – when you took office in Braddock, the economy was not doing very well. So how did you go about trying to – better the economy?
17: Well, I mean, when you think of, you know, a small town mayor, you know, the economy is mostly relegated to, you know, the kind of businesses that you have in town and the direction and the perception of where people see your community as. And we have attracted, you know, a lot of small businesses. We've brought in things like a brewery. We've brought in an urgent care center. We've attracted the first private developer to build market rate housing into the community for the first time probably in 30 or 40 years. A software company from the Strip District relocated, fixed up an old church in town. So in terms of the economics of town, things are much better, but we've also had setbacks where UPMC closed our hospital and we had to partner up with Highmark and Allegheny Health to bring in an urgent care center. So our biggest challenge when I took office was creating a safe environment where people would want to invest, where people would want to move into. And I kind of see the high watermark realization of that is, speaking of businesses, is this past Saturday, the Brew Gentleman, which is the new brewery that opened in town 18 months ago, 1,500 people come out for their food truck roundup on a Saturday night. I mean, that's an extraordinary number of people coming out to a community our size on a Saturday night. And quite frankly, if you would have asked me 5 years ago if that was possible, I probably would have never imagined that. So
14: I'm going to talk ask you a question about your Senate campaign.
17: Mm-hmm.
14: So if you are elected to the Senate, you're going to be going from being a mayor of a town of about 2,000 people to representing the state of Pennsylvania, which has, you know, millions of residents.
17: Sure.
14: So what do you think the biggest, you know, difficulty or obstacle is going to be, you know, making that transition?
17: Well, I don't really see it as a transition. I just see it as a bigger stage. If you have a routine as a musician and you play a coffee shop and you get to play Madison Square Garden, you're still playing the same. You know, you're still doing the same thing. You're just doing it on a bigger stage, and that's really what, you know, being a small town mayor, you confront the same issues that we are confronting across the state. Handgun violence is a problem in communities, you know, in Braddock as it is in Philadelphia, as is, you know, the biggest city in the world in New York. Inequality, you know, the climate change, immigration, all these issues are essentially the same. So a lot can be said that in a small town, you know, Braddock's bigger than 2,000 people, but it's still a small town. But I don't have a giant staff. I don't have bureaucracies to help me along where it's like you're much more accountable and you're much more hands-on. And if anything, the mayor of a large city, he or she can let the machine run itself. Whereas, you know, if you're not out there doing it yourself, in many cases, it's not going to get done.
18: So I'm curious about how much you are affiliated, as Braddock is very close to Pittsburgh, with the Pittsburgh City Council, considering if you were elected senator of Pennsylvania, then Pittsburgh is the second largest city in Pennsylvania, and clearly mm-hmm. that accounts for a lot of the population of Pennsylvania.
17: Sure. What do I think of Pittsburgh Council?
18: Or, I mean, have you ever worked with them before? Like, do you
17: I'm friends with many of them, but we don't like collaborate per mm-hmm. se. There's not any like formal collaboration, but I see them out all the time. We're friends. You know, we would get a beer, but we're not collaborating on a professional level. We're separate municipalities and jurisdictions.
18: Do you think being so close to Pittsburgh could help you in the election?
17: It has. Being close, you know, southwestern Pennsylvania, I'm the only candidate in the race from western Pennsylvania, and that's certainly a competitive advantage. Mm-hmm. I think the biggest reason that it is because people can understand that I understand what it's like in these legacy cities. You know, like, you know, as a young person, let me ask you, you know, when you graduate college, are you going to move to McKeesport and look for a job?
18: I guess speaking for the general consensus, probably no.
17: Yeah. So my question is like, well, what can we do to help towns like McKeesport attract young people, dynamic young people like the one sitting around me? And what's the solution for cities like McKeesport that are all across the country, communities like my own, Beaver Falls, Erie, Scranton, Wilkes-Barre, Sharon, you have all these communities across the state where you have real serious, legacy issues like the ones that are facing my community. And as a voter, you have to ask yourself, of the candidates in this race, who best understands what life is like day in and day out in these issues, and I would submit that it would be me.
16: I know that one program in the state that's trying to keep legacies in youth in the state is the Pittsburgh Public School Promise Scholarship mm-hmm. Program, and I read that you're developing your own version in yep. Braddock. Can mm-hmm. you tell me more about that?
17: Well, Salim and the Pittsburgh Promise, I think, is one of the great civic achievements that I can recall living in the area. I think it's an amazing thing that Salim and his investors have done, and I would love to see the business community and the philanthropic community all rally together and push it over the top where it can operate exactly the same way that the Kalamazoo promise that it's modeled on does. Salim is, again, one of the most decent and generous people that I know, and the promise is amazing. And I've always wanted that for Braddock, quite frankly. It's this incredible option that helps people pay for school. And we got a very generous donor that used to work for the Heinz company, and they had this large policy, and they donated that to my 501c3, and that was the basis of starting the Braddock Promise. And the Grable Foundation, we just found out 2 weeks ago, stepped up, and they're going to help endow that, and we're actually going to be sending kids paying for their college for the class of 2015. So, getting that off the ground has been a challenge, and it has only made me appreciate the Pittsburgh Promise for what it is and all the hard work that Salim and his staff has put into it.
15: So what's your ultimate goal for this youth that you've been working so closely with?
17: My ultimate goal for the youth is for them to have the ability to do whatever they want, to realize whatever they want to do with their own lives. And if that is to go to college and move away to a big city, then, I wish them well. If they want to stay and take my job as mayor, I would wish them well. I mean, it's like I want them to have options to let them define how they want to live their lives and how they define their own pursuit of happiness. Because far too many of them don't have enough choices and options.
14: So during this campaign, people were bound to ask, how are you qualified to be elected to the Senate, given, you have the mayor experience, but it is on a much smaller level. How would you answer that question?
17: I have two graduate degrees. I've been a public official of one of the most challenged communities in the entire state, and have done a really comprehensive job of taking on these issues. And if you look at the other candidates in the race, it's really a personal decision based on the voters, how they see, who they're and what they're looking for in a candidate. At the end of the day, it's not my job to say I'm the best candidate. My job as a candidate is to come out and show you what we've done and share what my story is and let you as the voter decide who is the best candidate to be elected.
16: If or when you win the Senate seat, how are you going to remain tied to Braddock and the people? Or will you pull a Rick Santorum and use the Pittsburgh region as a plug, or will you remain a vital part of it?
17: I'm not going to pull a Rick Santorum, and I promise here to never wear a sweater vest. I am going to live in Braddock probably for the rest of my life. I live across the street from the steel mill with my family. I'm not phoning any of this in from Aspen, Colorado. I don't fly in for interviews or anything like that. I live in Braddock. My family lives in Braddock. Will always live in Braddock probably. And if I do win the election, I'm going to be able to do even more for my community than I'm able to now as a United States Senator. So I would say that's probably one of the biggest motivations is the ability to use that office to help my current constituents in Braddock, but also communities all over the region and across the state, quite frankly. So You know, I have no desire to live in Washington, D.C., and certainly couldn't afford a house in Washington, D.C., but let alone want to live down there. So nothing really would change in that regard.
18: So you've been notably recognized for having such a personal relationship with your citizens in Braddock, and probably I would assume is one of the reasons why you feel so passionate about all you do for them. If you were elected senator, there's no way you could know every person in the state of Pennsylvania. Do you think – how do you plan on dealing with that?
17: Well, yeah, of course. I mean, it's impossible to know 12 million people by name and everything. So, and that's when my appearance kind of helps. I don't look like a typical candidate, and I get noticed. We had an interview, not as thorough as the one I'm getting from you guys, actually, but had an interview at a place last night in Harrisburg, and I walk in the door, and the musician playing to the bar was like, "Oh, hey, Mayor," and walked in. So I kind of felt like I was in my town for a second there, and you know, people recognized me in the establishment. So so if I ultimately do win the election, I think that a lot of people will be able to recognize me and will feel comfortable coming up and saying hello. As they currently now do. So, of course, I'm not going to be able to know everybody, but I would like to think that I would remain – I mean, I give my phone number out to anybody. So I'm accessible and I'm easy to reach, and that's certainly not going to change. But, of course, it would be it'll be a big step to have 12 million constituents instead of, under 3,000. Exactly. So
15: do you think being such an unconventional candidate will be used to a disadvantage?
17: Well, I don't think so. I mean, because in this race you have several very conventional candidates. It's like, do you want – like when you go to the ice cream store, do you want vanilla because that's a fine flavor? Or do you want – greatest flavor ever, I'm a little biased here, but seriously, it really comes down to the ability to, say, this is our story. This is what I believe. And that's not going to change. And if that resonates with you, then I would be honored for your support. But I also understand that, I have very capable opponents and they will draw their own constituencies. And, our race is my race is my race and they're going to run their race. And it's really about, these things that I believe and I believe that, will ultimately be the ones that will prevail.
14: So what led you to start the race in general? Because you seemed, you were pretty – you've been mayor for about 10 years.
17: Yeah. Sure. I'm on record as saying that I never anticipated running for higher office, and that's the truth. But 2015 provided a really unique opportunity both in terms of the quality and the strength of the candidates that are in the race, but also an environment where, there's so many things that I want to change. The opportunity presented itself. I emailed a good friend who's been in political campaigns his entire professional career, and I said, "Hey, this is what I'm thinking. Am I crazy?" And I expected him to email back and say, "Yes, you are." But he actually said, "No, hey, this is great." And I actually have, I think, easily would be considered the best team in the country working on our Senate campaign, and many of them doing so on a volunteer basis, so which is pretty extraordinary. And that's one of the reasons why I was in Chicago. We have a lot of veterans from the Obama camp. I mean, so we have a lot of really great people, a lot smarter than I am. Some, one of them's in the room with me today on this campaign. And don't let the unconventional rapper fool what's also behind it, too.
16: This year in the Post Gazette, you were quoted with saying, "No one wants to listen to politicians, but everyone wants to eat tacos."
17: Yes, so, and I stand by that. That's one of my main planks in my platform.
16: Why do you think Southwestern Pennsylvania youth should listen to you as a politician?
17: I don't think that they should. I think that's their own decision as to whether they want to listen to me or not. Would I have listened to me when I was 16 or 17 years old? I don't know. But what I do know is that a lot of the young people that I have met, the toughest line of questioning I've gotten so far, honestly, has been from a 15-year-old at a house party their parents were throwing for me. And I think that's awesome when you have kids you know, in their teens that are so engaged and care about the process, because that helps. That energizes me, and that gives me hope for the future, you know, because all you hear is, like, you know, in a survey, you know, 64% of people can't identify Florida on a map or know who their congressman is or whatever. And that's depressing, because, you know, their civic engagement underpins, you know, civil society, and you want everybody to be engaged. So I like to think, though, that the kind of race that we're running, the style that we have, and the different message and approach that we have would appeal to that group. And, I don't know what else is out there, too. So I think we would compare pretty favorably. But it's also been 30 years since I've been, you know, in your age group. And I tell people, like, this is a cassette tape. You know, I used to listen to music, and I used to have to use a typewriter when I did papers. And I had to use a card catalog to look up. But, you know, I mean, it's like, a lot's changed, you know. And I don't know if I'm relevant to a 16, 17, or 18-year-old right now. But we are running a fun campaign, and I always remind myself that no matter which way the election goes, I can't really lose, because I have a job in a community that I love, and that to me is priceless.
15: So if you were to win a Senate seat, what would be one of your top priorities?
17: One of my top priorities, I think, would be going after whatever low-hanging fruit is available in terms of collaboration. And but there's also – I don't think there's a lot of room for compromise in today's hyper-polarized environments. It's like if you believe that guns are great the way they are, you know, I have a problem with that. If you believe that that there's no such thing as climate change, I have a problem with that. If you think that it's great that people make $7.50 an hour and they can live off that, I have a problem with that. So, and of course, compromise underpins and was designed into our system of government. But when one choice is unreasonable or ungovernable and the other side is reasonable, oftentimes you can't necessarily compromise. So there are things that I would want to compromise, and then there's things that, you know, we have to take the message out to the people and eventually win the war of public opinion.
18: So as teenagers, a lot of these issues that you have been talking about affect us, especially like wages, as we'll be soon graduating mm-hmm. college. Are there any other kinds of issues that you think especially affect youth that you think sure. the Senate needs to address, or that you
17: personally
18: would address?
17: Absolutely. I mean, for starters, you should be able to refinance your student loans the way you can refinance your mortgage. You know, the amount of student loan debt that your average student is coming out in is unacceptable, and it's deplorable. Like, why can't you refinance your student loan debt? It's absurd. Why have we lost our way in this state with public education? I think every public university in Pennsylvania should be no cost or very low cost. And we have to step up in this state and realize that the investment we make in our public education system is going to pay dividends to society, dividends to our community, and dividends to, you know, our citizens. And I think where this state has drifted in that regard is unacceptable.
18: Since you are so passionate about education, do you have any thoughts on the fact that Pennsylvania has the second highest in-state college tuition fees?
17: Yeah, as I just said, it's appalling and it's embarrassing. You know, we should have the lowest, you know, and the fact that here's what I don't understand in our state. We will not charge natural gas companies an extraction tax, but we have no problem being the second most expensive state school system in the country. You know, I don't get it. You have to explain that to me like I'm a six-year-old, because and then the answer is, well, when you have a completely unreasonable and counterintuitive situation, it's like, well, follow the money. And it's like, well, you know, that's now I get it. You know, they give a lot of money to candidates on the other side, and that's why it is the way it is.
14: So in the current race right now, as you mentioned, is pretty wide open, as the Public Policy Institute lists undecided as like the leading response by mm-hmm. voters at this point. So how do you think you can separate yourself from the pack besides, you know, literally look, you know, being bigger and taller than the rest of the candidates?
17: Sure. Separating myself from the pack is that I actually am a public servant, and I do have a day job. The other two candidates don't. In fact, one of my candidates has never held elective office, period. I think I can separate myself from the pack as somebody that has actually spent 14 years working and serving the working poor and the middle class, as opposed to saying, well, this focus group didn't test well. I'm for the middle class this year. You know, my positions don't change, and our story doesn't change, and our narrative doesn't change. No matter how much money you have, you can't buy a narrative, and you can't buy a resume. And I would you know, put up what we've done in Braddock against certainly anyone that's in this race currently.
16: Through this interview, it's become apparent that economics and being an outsider is a huge part of your platform, and it recently just came out that you still haven't filed the required financial disclosure.
17: I love it. I love it.
16: Do you think the adjustment from being a small town mayor to running for a state position, do you think that's been
17: no? It really isn't. It's simply just a matter of filing a piece of paperwork, and it's going to happen before the end of the year. And I love that even in this age, I'm being held to that. So there's nothing sinister behind it. It's just simply it's going to get taken care of. So.
18: 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Mayor John. 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
1: Let's now welcome some students who are here with us who can tell us all about the upcoming play. TJ, I'm going to start with you. We'll just have you move that mic over in front of you. Good morning. I'll let you introduce yourself.
19: I'm TJ Pfeiffer. I'm the director of this production.
1: And the production is?
19: Annie.
1: And tell me a bit about the show and how it's come together and why summer musical.
19: Kind of 3 years in the making. This is our third summer show for Make-A-Wish. And it started out 3 years ago with Mrs. Solba and I, who's a teacher at the high school. And we decided that there was such a strong interest in the musicals from the March actual musical that we kind of wanted to get together over the summer and just do something creative. And that was only high schoolers back then. And we did Batman the Musical. We wrote it because back then that was where that Spider-Man musical was kind of the joke of the headlines. So that we wrote that, and that was very fun. And then the following year, 2014, we did Seussical the Musical. And back from college now to do another one with Annie. And this one is particularly exciting because we have not just high schoolers. We have alumni coming back for the show. We have middle and elementary schoolers in it. So yeah, it's a very district-wide event. A lot of kids,
1: and they're all Mars Area School District
19: all Mars,
1: students.
19: Yeah. Mm-hmm.
1: That's great. Where are you in college now?
19: I'm in Chicago at Columbia. So
1: congratulations! Right, are you studying film? Or?
19: I'm doing a TV major, and then I have a theater minor. So
1: fantastic!
19: A bit of both worlds there. Yeah.
1: My sister-in-law taught at Columbia for a long, long time. A lot of people don't know the school because it's smaller.
19: Yeah,
1: but it's a great a great school. Are you living in Evanston or Chicago?
19: I'm living in Chicago, yeah, downtown in the South Loop.
1: So. How's that been so far?
19: It was scary at first, but I'm definitely getting used to it now.
1: Great.
19: So very
1: Did
19: cool.
1: You just finished your freshman year?
19: Yes, yeah. I'll be a sophomore next
1: Congratulations.
19: Year. Congratulations.
1: Let's meet everybody else who is here. I'll start by adjusting your microphone since that didn't seem to happen. What's your name?
20: I'm Marnie Butler.
1: Hi, Marnie. You're the second Marnie I know. Do you know any other Marnies?
20: I do not.
1: See, I know one other Marnie who's a good friend, and not to make your name less unique or anything. Tell me about yourself.
20: I'm 14 years old. I'm going into ninth grade at Mars High School, and I'm so excited for the show to happen.
1: Have you been in other musicals?
20: Yes.
1: Which were you in the past summer musicals or...
20: No, this is the first one I've been in.
1: Well, that's exciting. What have you thought about what you would like to do? We know what TJ is up to. Have you thought about what you might like to do after high school yet? I know it's early.
20: I definitely want to do musical theater.
1: You know, exactly. How long have you known that?
20: Well, I started in fourth grade, and then ever since then, I've just loved it.
1: That's great. Did you start at a school production or?
20: No, at Act One Theater School.
1: Oh, they do a great job. Mars Area High School has so many talented folks. I have actually spent a lot of time in Mars, enough so that I know where Susie Q's is. Susie Q's still there?
19: Yep.
1: Good, good. And I think good old Uncle Bob's is gone.
19: It did. It just closed, yeah.
1: Oh,
19: yeah.
1: What other landmarks do I know? I know this where the Flying Saucer is,
19: of course,
1: if it's
19: yeah.
1: still there.
19: Mm-hmm.
1: Let's pivot on the microphone over. Thank you for doing that. And meet you. What's your name?
4: I'm Hannah Reggio.
1: Hi. And tell me about yourself.
4: I'm 14, and I'm going into Lincoln Park Performing Arts School.
1: Congratulations.
4: Thank you.
1: Once a Mars Area High student, always a Mars Area School District student, though, right?
4: Yeah.
1: Because you'll still live in Mars Area. So this will be a first for you to join Lincoln's?
4: Yeah.
1: You've been there, I'm sure, right?
4: I went just to tour the school, but so not really.
1: You tell your principal, whose name is... don't know if it's Dr. or Ms. Abadia. Have you met her yet?
4: I don't think so. I think just at the tour.
1: Tell her I said hello. She's
4: okay.
1: A good friend and a great principal, and I think you'll really like being there. Are you also Broadway bound, do you think?
4: I want to be.
1: Yeah. Well, great. This is a great way to get that experience. Now, we have... some kids, younger kids, everybody here. And let's meet each of you. We'll just sort of go from right to left. And let's start with you. What's your name?
21: Hi, I'm Megan McKenzie.
1: Hi, Megan. And how old are you?
21: I'm 11.
1: And where do you go to school?
21: Mars.
1: And would you, first of all, do you have any shout-outs you'd like to give to anybody who might be listening? Friends, family members, agents?
21: My friend Sydney and Sarah. Sarah, she's in the play too. Sydney, they're probably not listening though.
1: Of course they are.
21: Pool or something.
1: What do you think they're doing?
21: Probably at the pool.
1: The pool. You can listen in the pool if you're careful. So tell me what part you play in the play.
21: I'm Kate. I'm the second the youngest orphan.
1: Excellent. And have you been in many plays before?
21: Not really. Well, this is my first, big play, kind of.
1: That's exciting. Are you nervous?
21: Not really.
1: Yeah, it seems like you're surrounded by a lot of people with a great deal of experience, so you should not have any trouble whatsoever. Tell me, what grade are you going into?
21: I'm going into sixth grade.
1: Okay, that's a great year. Let's meet who's sitting next to you, and what's your name?
22: Hi, I'm Emily Beaver.
1: Hi, Emily. And how old are you?
22: I'm 12 years old, and I'm going into 7th grade.
1: So you're changing schools this year? Is it a new school?
22: Yeah, I'm going to Lincoln Park.
1: You're also
22: year.
1: Going there. Look at you.
22: Yeah.
1: And have you spent much time there?
22: No, not really.
1: Well, congratulations. What part do you play? Are you also an orphan girl?
22: I'm July, the... one of the oldest. I'm kind of like the motherly.
1: The motherly. One. So do you have a costume and or wardrobe that makes you look older?
22: I don't.
23: Kinda.
1: Maybe. TJ, what do you think? Are we going to make her look older?
23: Sure, yeah, probably.
1: There's a long way to go from 12 to older. But what do you like about acting?
22: It's just fun because you can be whoever you want and...
1: yeah, it gives you a chance to be creative. Do you want to say hello to anybody in the pool or listening?
22: I want to say hi to my dad and my mom.
1: Great. Let's meet the person next to you. What's your name?
24: Madeline.
1: Hi, Madeline. And what role do you have?
24: I'm Duffy.
1: And who's Duffy?
24: She is the oldest, and she's confident. And Pepper and her always get in fights.
1: Who's Pepper?
25: I am.
1: Oh, you're Pepper. I missed that. I'm sorry. You always fight with Duffy?
4: I fight with everybody.
1: And how old are you?
24: I'm 12 going into 7th grade.
1: And where will you be going next year?
24: Mars.
1: Mars. Do you switch schools or is it the same?
24: No, it's just the same.
1: Mars goes up to, does it go up to 8 now? 8th grade? Yes. Let's say yes. I'm trying to, is your school right on Mars 7th City Road? I'm thinking?
24: Yeah.
1: No. Okay. Would you like to say hello to anybody?
24: Yeah, I want to say hi to my dad and my sister and my brother.
1: Excellent. I'm glad you did. And finally, we're going to meet you. What's your name?
0: My name is Paige.
1: And what's your role in this production?
0: I'm Molly, the youngest orphan.
1: And would you like to say anything to anybody, any shout-outs or hellos?
0: Thanks for my friends and family listening.
1: Well, how nice. Well, I'm glad. So we're going to get you guys all set. Now, let's talk about when the play is running before we have you do your preview, too. And why don't we do that? Shall we do that together? We'll talk, just get you a little bit closer to that microphone. And I'll let you introduce yourself, and we can talk about the play.
2: I'm Darcy Silbaugh. I am a teacher at Mars High School and the producer of this
1: production. How long have you been at Mars?
2: I just finished my 9th year at Mars.
1: It's a great school district.
2: Absolutely.
1: A lot of people may not know about the Mars Area School District. Now this musical, notes are right, is the proceeds are going to benefit the Make-A-Wish Foundation of Greater Pittsburgh and West Virginia, which is really a wonderful thing. Have the summer musicals always been done to benefit charity, or is this a new endeavor?
2: I think this is our new endeavor since 3 years ago when we did Batman. That was our first charity musical, and it was TJ's idea. I just kind of got on board. But so this is our 3rd year benefiting, but they've all benefited the Make-A-Wish Foundation.
1: Well, that's great. And the musical is going to run July 10th and 11th, which is not the weekend coming up, but right after that, Friday night and Saturday night. And it's at Mars Area High School?
2: Right, at the auditorium.
1: It's great that the school district is supporting that, too, because a lot of schools go to sleep in the summer.
2: Mm-hmm.
1: So the school will open up Friday and Saturday night, just those 2 nights for the musical. We're going to have you all get ready to perform, and you're going to do a song. I think so. I'm glad you picked. Tomorrow would have been nice, but you've picked a different song that some may know and some may not. But we're going to get you ready to perform it, but not before I say thank you for being here. And I'll let you get up and get ready. Don't forget to take your headphones off, because as you stand up, you might forget they were on, and Will direct you right to where you're going to be, and we'll get a chance to take a listen to members of the cast of the upcoming production of Annie, benefiting Make-A-Wish Foundation of Greater Pittsburgh and West Virginia, and performed by Mars Area High School students and alumni. And we're just about ready to go. We're like creating a soundstage here just for you all. And we also need to be sure you're able to hear your orchestra here. And it looks to me like we're all ready to go. So in just a second, we're going to pause for a second after I announce you. Here are members of the cast of Annie with It's a Hard Knock Life.

0: That was beautifully done. Congratulations to all of you. It's terrific to hear you with a preview. And don't forget, just we're 13 days away from opening night on July 10th and July 11th.
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0: It's a pleasure for me to welcome two sixth grade students to our Youth Express microphones, and they participated in the Fairchild Challenge and won. They are part of the winning team from Woodland Hills Academy, and we're going to meet each of them first, and then we'll talk. And why don't we start with you, Madeline? Can you introduce yourself and just tell us a little bit about you?
4: Hello, my name is Madeline Douglas. I've been in the performing arts. That's like one thing I do outside of school, and I participate in lots of plays, and I like acting and singing.
0: Well, that's great. And you're in sixth grade?
4: Yes.
0: And what plays have you been in that you've especially enjoyed? Anything recent?
4: I'm going to be in Leo Cole Christmas Carol this year.
0: With Pittsburgh Musical Theater?
4: Yeah.
0: That's a great show. And I really like Pittsburgh Musical Theater a lot. What part of the community do you live in? Woodland Hills Academy covers a lot of different municipalities. Where do you live?
4: I live in Swissvale, like the Swissvale region.
0: Well, it's nice to have you here. And do you have any shout-outs or hellos you'd like to say to anyone who might be listening?
4: I'd like to say hello to my mom and my family, like my sister Tessa and my brother Perry or Michael.
0: Excellent. Well, it's nice to meet you. And then sitting on your left is Ella. Let's meet her. Hi, Ella.
5: Hi. I'm Ella, and I'm in sixth grade with Maddie.
0: Well, can you tell me what you like to do? Clearly, you both like writing and have some environmental interests, but do you have other things you enjoy doing?
5: I really like to read books and play lots and lots of video games.
0: Have you read anything interesting lately that you would recommend?
5: I'm reading the second Hunger Games book, and I really like the series a lot, so if you haven't read it, go read it now.
0: I haven't read any of them yet, and I probably should because I know there's a new Hunger Games movie that just came out, right?
5: Yeah, that's the reason I was trying to read it, so.
0: I feel left out. Is the movie about the second, is it related to the second book?
5: The movies are based off the books.
0: Okay, so you're trying to get up to speed. Do you like to read the book before you see a movie based on it?
5: Yeah.
0: Yeah, I do too. I see you nodding your head. I don't know if you feel that way too, Maddie.
5: Yeah.
0: I feel kind of like I'd rather get the author's impression of it first before I see what the movie did to it. Do you want to say hello to anybody, Ella, who might be listening? Any shout outs?
5: Hi, Mom.
0: She's right in the studio here. Well, I have a few messages to you that I'll pass along that have already come in. And one is from a Ms. Grattan. Who's she?
6: Oh, she was our fourth grade teacher.
4: Yeah.
6: Best teacher in the world.
0: She writes, "Congratulations, Maddie and Ella from the Woodland Hills Academy. Very proud of both of you and of all of your hard work on the Fairchild Challenge." And then another

0: Note came in. Oh, it's from Mrs. Pearson. Who is that?
1: Everybody is pointing. Do you want to tell us about Mrs. Pearson?
2: Miss Pearson is a gifted teacher, and she's been my gifted teacher since third grade, and she's been
3: mine since fourth.
0: Well, and she writes, congratulations to you and your classmates for winning first place in the Fairchild Challenge. Your haikus and artwork were stunning. I'm so proud of you and your classmates. I didn't realize you had artwork, too. Can you describe what this challenge was all about and what you did?
2: You were supposed to go outside without any electronics and just enjoy nature. And then you'd have to write about it. And,
3: yeah.
2: And, in the regular haiku way, like 5, 7, 5.
3: Yeah, it was like 5 syllables in the first sentence, yeah. And then 7 in the second, and 5 in the last.
0: Now, was it a challenge to be without any electronic devices? How long did you have to do that for?
3: It was like we had to find something to write the haiku about, so we had to go outside for pretty much as long as it took us to do that.
2: And I wait for my friends at the bus stop, so I got to, spend it. So I only waited, 20 minutes, and I figured out what I wanted to write about. But it may take longer or, shorter to do that.
0: I think it's kind of fun to write haiku. That constraint of 5, 7, 5 sometimes can be a challenge. And do either of you text or tweet?
2: I text a lot.
3: I text, but I don't have a Twitter, so.
0: Yeah. Well, it's kind of like if you want to try to keep your text messages to 160,
2: yeah.
0: I think, characters. So that's kind of like a modern haiku. You have to limit the number of characters you use. And I sometimes enjoy trying to do that. And Twitter, has a limitation like that, too. A little more artful to go with the 5, 7, 5, I guess. So in addition to writing haiku, you did art as well?
2: Yeah.
0: And tell me about that.
3: So we had to write a picture based on the haiku that we wrote.
2: And if you're, my haiku was about rainstorms, you would have to draw a storm or something that relates to it. But if it was creeks, you'd have to draw a creek, or autumn, you'd have to draw leaves and something that involves with the haiku.
0: I wonder if anybody drew their picture first and then made a haiku.
3: We had to do a rough draft.
0: So the haiku comes first, so it's probably better to get your draft,
3: yeah.
0: to draft it, redraft it, and finalize it, and then do the picture afterwards. Well, I'd love to hear some of the haiku you wrote. And I know you girls were kind enough to bring some from your classmates, too, with it being a holiday weekend. Not everybody could be here. I'll just let you share them maybe in whatever order you'd like. You two can take over the show here and make sure you mention the authors, and if they're titles, mention them. And please just share away.
2: Do you want to hear?
3: Okay. This one was mine. It's called Flowers in the Wind. The sun warms the earth on the windy day. On the windy autumn day, the petals will fly.
2: And then this one's by me also. It's called Rainstorm. Raindrops are falling. The warm air turns into ice. No sun can be seen.
0: Those are both great. And just so you know, since me might not be clear over the radio, Maddie is who you just heard. And Ella did the first haiku that you heard. And I like following along. Can you read yours again, Ella? I just want to sort of show the 5-7 pattern again.
3: Okay, so it's called Flowers in the Wind. The sun warms the earth on the windy autumn day, the petals will fly.
0: So the sun warms the earth, 5 on a windy autumn 7 day, the first of the 5, and then the last 4 words?
3: The petals will fly.
0: The petals will fly. I think I got on a windy autumn day. Yes, I day was the 7th syllable, and then the last, the petals will fly. Really fun, and you could write these later today yourself. You could try to write some. Let's hear some more.
2: So this haiku is from Donnell Favors. It's called Nature's Melody. The wind is singing. The leaves wrestled in rhythm to nature's heartbeat.
3: This one is from Zoe Fredo. It's called Clouds in the Night. Clouds so big and white, hugging the moon in the night, dancing with the stars.
2: And then this one's by Caden Fruta. It's What She Sees. She needs not a plug, not technology, nor app. Nature is the light.
3: This one was written by Katrina Scott. It's called Autumn Wind. The wind is howling. It is dancing around me like I'm in the clouds.
2: And then this one's called Creeks by Anaya Gardner. The creek is flowing, a calm, soothing melody surrounding autumn.
3: This one was written by Gianna Pasqualino. It's called Squirrel Dance. Squirrels scurrying, stealing acorns from the lawn, ready for winter.
2: And then Ben Kefalis wrote Autumn. Leaves, no two the same. The calm breeze blows through my hair, color all around.
3: This one was written by Zach Brunza? Is that okay? It's called Plugged Into Nature. I look at the sky, leaves are falling gracefully, a beautiful day. And that's all the haikus we have.
0: Those are all great. Do either of you think you'll continue to write haiku just for fun?
2: I think I will, and I think I'll explore more topics, like other than environmental. I think I'll go into like the fictional state, like writing more like mystery almost haikus.
0: Yeah. How about you, Ella?
3: I think I will, just for fun.
0: After doing this, did you find yourself trying to write haiku around everything you're doing? Like, I am home from school. I need something to eat now. Is there a cookie? I like doing that sort of things. Now, this whole program, the Fairchild Challenge, is sponsored locally by Phipps Conservatory and Botanical Gardens, and it's a national program designed to foster interest in the environment. Do you think this helped improve or at least gave you some new insights into the environment and the world around you?
2: I think, the Fairchild in general is really opening my eyes about how much we pollute the earth and how much we can help it, help it be better, like the global warming we can reduce, and not just like the haikus. The haikus like opened my eyes, and then the Fairchild really made me take action.
0: That's good, and your haikus will open eyes of other people too, I think, Maddie. How about for you, Ella?
3: Yeah, it was same. I didn't know how bad the polluting with the earth had gotten until we started these challenges, and it just like really opened my eyes to what we were actually doing and what we could do to stop it.
0: Do either of you think in this? I don't want to put you on the spot, but if you could think of one thing you could do differently or people could do differently to help the environment, does anything come to mind?
2: Switching out your light bulbs.
3: Yeah.
2: To more, like, health, like the, not healthier, more I forget what that's called.
0: More efficient?
3: More efficient, yeah.
0: That don't use as much. I know we're in the process of doing that throughout the museum. I'm not sure if these lights above you are like that or not, but that's a simple action that can save a lot. Anything else come to mind at all?
3: Switching your lights off when you leave a room.
0: Another light-related one, just making sure that you turn out the lights when you leave the room. That makes total sense. Thank you both for being here. Is there anything else either of you would like to say?
2: I would thank you, Ms. Pearson, for giving us this opportunity to be here and make the haikus today for... make the haikus for Fairchild, and just grateful that we can be here today.
0: You did a great job sharing them too, including those written by your classmates. It was really nice of you to do that. Anything else you wanted to close with, Ella?
3: This was a really fun experience, and I hope I get to do it next year as well.
0: Great. Well, I hope I'll see you maybe for another Fairchild Challenge coming up soon. And you've got a great school. We've been working at Woodland Hills Academy with 8th and 9th graders every Friday. We've been out doing some projects there, and it's been a lot of fun. Congratulations and thank you. Again, you just heard from Ella Conte and Madeline Douglas, Maddie, both representing the Fairchild Challenge champs for this month from Woodland Hills Academy. Now, a great pleasure to have Ben Shannon's creative writing students with us. Mr. Shannon is an English teacher at Shaler Area High School, and he's just done great work in encouraging students to stretch out and write. And let's begin by just introducing everyone who's here. And we'll just sort of go around the horn. And why don't we get started with you, Cody? And we'll just sort of let you explain who's who and what grade you're in and all of that stuff.
4: My name's Cody Greger. I'm a senior at Shaler. And Mr. Shannon's class has really, like, opened my mind and really let me enjoy writing. You know, before it was always, like, a chore before his class, and he really helped me to be able to open my mind on a lot of my pieces.
5: Mm-hmm. I'm Jimmy Demore. It's my first time here. I'm actually looking forward to this experience. Might come back and share a lot more of my stuff that I make in Mr. Shannon's class.
6: My name is Tara Shermowski, and I'm a senior at Shaler. I think Mr. Shannon's class has really helped me become better as a writer and be able to open my mind more to different thoughts, I guess, I have going through my head.
7: All right. I'm Michaela Stoddard, and Mr. Shannon's class definitely helped me get some thoughts out of my head and put them on paper.
0: Are you all seniors?
5: I'm a junior.
0: And you two are seniors?
7: Yep,
0: and
7: seniors.
0: Why is writing important, do you think?
4: Might help you to organize your thoughts or really be able to dig deep on, like, what you may be really thinking on the inside of your mind, you know?
5: I think it allows you to express yourself without talking, like, through writing and reading. You're allowed to go deeper in with the stuff and then explain.
7: Yeah, I definitely think it's like an outlet where you can just put all your thoughts down and express how you feel.
0: Do you ever find that you end up writing about things you wouldn't expect to be writing about, or do you go in a different direction than you intended when you start?
5: Oh, definitely. If I have any idea at all, I just write it down. If I don't want to write about it then, I write about it later.
6: I think writing about my dreams really, like, helps me remember, I don't know, I guess different things that I dream about and different experiences that I've went through.
0: Do you ever get up in the middle of the night and
6: write? Oh, yeah, all the time. I've gotten up in the middle of the night and quickly, like, wrote something on my phone so I can write about it the next day.
0: Do you ever not remember what you wrote or how to interpret it?
6: Oh, yeah, all the time.
5: I keep a journal next to my bed when I wake up in the morning. If I have a cool dream that I don't think I'll remember throughout the day, I'll quickly write it down, and then I'll touch on the subject later.
0: I know Cody is going to read something regarding a dream in just a moment. One nice part about your class is, if my memory is right, do you end up sharing stories with one another as part of class, like in a circle or journal time? How exactly does that go?
4: Yeah, actually, we do that every Friday. Mr. Shannon's class is a sharing day, and we just, yeah, it's really nice in this class because we get to go outside throughout the week, and like now that it's nicer out, and yeah, we share every week, and we give input on each other's stories, and it's real nice.
0: That's great. That takes a lot of courage to do that, too. I don't know. Was it tough the first time to do that?
5: Yeah, at first it's kind of difficult, and then you get comfortable sharing around everybody, and they share around you, and it's just a cycle. Everybody gives feedback, and it's great.
0: Well, great. Well, I'm looking forward, and I know folks listening are too, other folks listening, to hearing what y'all brought today. Who would like, is there anybody in particular that would like to go first?
4: I'll go first.
0: Okay. Excellent. So we're going to hear from Cody Greger, and whenever you're ready, just take it away.
4: Yeah, this is a dream that I had a long time ago, and I'm actually surprised that I forgot it because it's something I didn't think I'd forget. But here it goes. I had a dream. It was just me and my dad. We were tired for some reason, so much so that we doze off right in the living room. I'm laying on the floor right in front of my dad while he sleeps upright on the couch. It's a peaceful scene, but when I shut my eyes, I find myself in the urgency of war. It was madness. I remember the mud and how it encumbered everything I could see, and I remember how loud it was. It was the kind of noise you could really feel, and when I talk about it, it shakes me, and I'm filled with sorrow. I also remember stumbling a few times, and on the last time I fell hard. I picked myself up, and I reached into wrist-deep into the muddy puddle to grab my gun. I look from the butt all the way up the barrel, acknowledging the muck that covers it. I look up the hill, and I'm immediately shot in my chest. When I hit the ground, I'm back in my living room, but it's not peaceful anymore. I still have this sense of urgency when I finally realize that my dad, who's quietly wrestling with me a moment ago, is now also in chaos. I don't know what's happening. He was covered in sweat. He was crying. He couldn't move. He needed my help. He was dying. I tried to get up and help him, but I can't move. I'm stuck in the same place I lie before. You see, where I was shot just moments earlier is now holding me to the floor. All I can do is panic while I'm forced to watch my father suffer. I was in the midst of screaming and crying out for some kind of help when my dad pointed to the only thing that could help us. It was a telephone. The only piece of hope I had for my father was sitting just out of reach. I try and I try, but I still can't move. I still feel this weight on my chest. I struggle and I squirm, but I'll never reach it. I'm using both my hands, my legs, and all of my core strength to try to turn over. I manage to get my shoulders off the ground, but that's when I woke up. That morning, things were different. I was filled with emotion, but I was cold. An experience like this was hard to forget.
0: Wow, that's thank you for sharing that, and also for going first. That's Cody Greger, who is a senior at Shaler Area High School. It's Shaler Area, right? High school. I bet lots of people just say Shaler High School, but I went to an area high school too, and people always let that out. So you had forgotten that dream for a while, and then it came back to you.
4: Yeah, I guess because. It was one of the most emotional dreams I've ever had. You know, like I woke up and was in tears. And like, I guess because it was such a bad memory that my mind blocked it out for a while, I think.
0: And, oh, yeah.
4: Mr. Shannon's class, like he would always give us dream prompts. And like, finally this one, like I don't know, I finally remembered it one day. And
0: do you remember how old you were when you had it?
4: It was probably like 2 years ago. So I was probably, 16. Mm-hmm.
0: Yeah, that thought of being paralyzed as if the bullet was like, you know, a big staple or thumbtack kind of keeping you to the ground. I really like the imagery of that. And
1: That's really something. Thank you for sharing it. Who would like to go next? How about one of our girls? When do you want to go? Just to mix it up a little bit.
6: I'll go. Okay, so I wrote kind of a short story on like light and color. So, okay. When you look around, what do you see? Not people, not desks, not roads, cars, or trees. You see colors, different shades, different hues, different vibrances. All of this is caused because of light. Light makes the cream color that makes up our skin. Light creates the dimensions we see in the trees. Light creates the shadows of objects. But what happens when the light turns off? Dimensions no longer exist. Hues and shades are no more. Without light and color, the world is black. Without light and color, do we even really exist?
1: I love that.
6: Thanks.
1: That's, when did you write that? Is that fairly recent?
6: Yeah, actually, I wrote it in March.
1: And by the way, that was Tara, who was reading. This is your time, not mine, but I want to share something with you that you inspired me to share. Oftentimes I'll look at rooms or spaces and I'll start to subtract things out one at a time to try to figure out when does this cease to be what it is. You know, when would this not be a radio studio? Would we have to remove like all the microphones? Would we have to remove this or that? And I'll just think about that. No, that's weird, but that's something I think about. Your notion of how everything disappears once you turn the lights out is really similar to that. And I never thought about just making it that simple, because if I close my eyes, I could be pretty much anywhere. So that's your writing made me think about that.
6: Yeah,
1: so,
6: thanks.
1: Do you want to go next? This is Jimmy, and what do you have to share with us?
5: I read a poem about the city of Pittsburgh. The city of bridges, the city of steel. No matter what happens, the love will be real. From the Permane sandwiches to the six bull rings, wherever you look, you'll see black and gold things. South side, north side, or downtown, you're bound to see yinzers around. With terrible towels that wave so high, I'll never want to say goodbye. No matter what the type of crowd, Our fans are screaming loud and proud. And if I ever leave this town, I'll be back without a doubt.
1: I like it. It's great. Is that how – I'm guessing that's how you feel. You're a fan of the city?
5: I love the city of Pittsburgh.
1: It's great. Was it a struggle to get the rhymes the way you wanted to? It's hard to write rhyming poetry sometimes.
5: Yeah, I dabble here and there in poetry. Trying to help or trying to gain strength in poetry with Mr. Shannon's class. He helps a lot.
1: Do you want to share another one?
5: Yeah, I don't have another poem, but I did write something else. I wrote this last week when we were outside. The chirping of the birds and the cool breeze blowing every which way assures me that spring has sprung. I was almost positive that the everlasting frozen wasteland that is winter was never going to end. The budding trees and the blooming flowers rid me of horrid memories of a sub-zero hell. Not to talk down on winter or anything, but everything the warm seasons give me a feeling of liveliness. Everything is flourishing and everybody is outside soaking up the much-needed sun.
1: Nice. It's terrific. Now, Michaela's wondering if we forgot about her. We didn't. You probably weren't wondering about that. What would you like to share?
7: I actually have a dream that I had a few months ago. I forgot it, but it's one of the, I don't want to say reoccurring nightmares, but it's definitely reoccurring. Okay. Faces everywhere. Blue eyes, brown eyes, green eyes. All sorts of eyes. I scan around looking for any sign of familiarity. Still looking, I stop and feel something familiar. It's eyes on the back of me, on the back of my head. I can feel people staring at me. I try to forget and just go on with my life, when all of a sudden, all the noises around me stop. No people chatting, no shuffling around. It seems to be just me and the cold eyes. I turn around and see who it is. It's the face I've tried to forget. Black eyes, no mouth, black hair. I feel myself walking toward her now. I try to stop. I scream for someone to help me. I even try to grab out to someone for a hand or a shoulder, but no one cares. I decide it's time to face it, to face my fears. Those cold black eyes I've come to fear so much stare back at me. The only thing different now is instead of a stitched black mouth, she has no mouth. A chill runs down my spine as two hands have a firm grip on each of my shoulders, a grip so strong enough to leave marks. I don't dare look back in fear of who they are. The girl in front of me reaches her hands out with black fingers that look like she's been trying to get out of somewhere for a long time. Her hands make contact with my face. I expect a chill, but instead they start melting my face. All four hands start to pull me down. It starts with losing the feeling in my feet and ends with the rushing feeling in my head. I rush up, I wake up, and I realize I'm safe.
1: That's amazing. I can see that as a movie or as a short story. And you've had that dream multiple times?
7: It's been different each time, but the three characters are always there.
1: Is it to the point where you know it's a dream when you're having it?
7: Yes.
1: I'm glad you knew what I meant when I said that, that you could just sort of enjoy it and not be afraid.
7: Yeah, I try not to be afraid, but there's always that sensation of fear that just creeps up.
1: There's time. Would anybody like to share another piece? Excellent. We've got another one here from Cody. What have you got?
4: We wrote this one at the beginning of the year, and it was after a video we were showing about just people being manipulated and just distracted by the media all the time. And I don't know. So it's called Silence of the Writer. I don't know about that title. All right. It's a poem, yeah. The writer writes but never speaks. He's always hungry but never eats. Why must he write and have no say in this loud, mad world we live in today? Because they do not care and they do not listen to those who are less or in my position. You see, we talk about, but we can barely hear, the cries of those who have something to fear. We need them and they need us to bring us down to earth or to help pick us back up. We're in it together in the fight against our minds. So take a moment of silence or continue to be blind.
1: I like that, especially we could talk a long time about the media, and I call it the national slide projector. You're only allowed to have one image. We're only allowed to think of one thing at a time, you know. we think about one thing, then we move on to the next thing, or at least the media sometimes would have you believe in that. It looks like we have another one from Tara, maybe? Is there one? I'm just not sure. I don't want to twist anybody's arms. I just saw your notebook open. Does anybody else have one to share? You're welcome to. If not, we have enough to chew on, and I want you to come back, too. Mm-hmm. I'm curious, those of you who are seniors, can you tell me what's going to happen come fall? I hate to sound like an adult, but I have to because there's people wondering about that.
4: Yeah, I'm actually looking forward to probably going to Slippery Rock next year. I run track and field, and so I'm hoping I can be on the team there. Have you know?
1: Excellent.
4: Coach. Yeah.
1: You look like you might wrestle too, do you?
4: Yeah, I used to. Mm. Yeah.
1: Do you know Jimmy, why? How I know that?
4: Yeah.
1: Yeah, you're wearing.
4: Yeah, Jimmy actually still does wrestle.
1: Jimmy, you're
5: a
1: junior.
5: Yeah.
1: That's what I thought. Any thoughts about life after high school yet?
5: Hopefully, I get some sort of offer for wrestling. If not, I'm gonna try to go to school for maybe some journalism.
1: Excellent.
5: And Mr. Shannon's class helps me a lot with that.
1: Keep in touch with us. We do a lot of youth journalism programs, and we will be this summer, not just in radio, but we actually have some paid type of opportunities,
5: okay,
1: too. And what about you, Tara?
6: After high school, I'll be going to IUP, and I think I'm going to get my BFA in art and then go another year and get my education degree.
1: Excellent. The old Oak Grove at IUP, a very nice place.
6: That's what everyone says.
1: Yeah. Mackenzie?
7: I actually just got my acceptance letter to Kutztown yesterday, so I'm pretty excited about that.
0: Congratulations. What are you going to study?
7: I was leaning toward library science, but I was also thinking about doing digital communications, so maybe both.
0: Excellent. Well, I hope you all keep in touch, and thank you. I really do think it takes a lot to read original writing on the air, especially stuff like what you've shared today. So thanks very much. Shaler Area High School students who you just heard from, and we thank Mr. Ben Shannon for arranging to have Cody and Tara and Jimmy and Michaela with us today. Michaela, I said Mackenzie a minute ago. I'm so sorry.
7: Okay.
0: Michaela. You're listening to the show that gets your weekend off to a good start, the Saturday Light Brigade.
8: My name is Bri. I'm 16 years old, and I go to the Neighborhood Academy. My mother is my best friend. My mother will always be there for me no matter what. My mother is very crazy. My mother is my twin. My mother is the one I could go to for anything. My mother is slim thick. My mother looked good for her age. My mother is my nurse, my chef, my teacher. My mother is very funny. My mother is my everything.
9: My name is Chase. I'm in second grade at the Brown Elementary School in Pittsburgh, Pennsylvania. Polluting makes me concerned about the future of the world. And here's why. Did you know 14 billion pounds of garbage are dumped in the ocean every year? Most of it is plastic. Instead of polluting, I wish people would make better choices. So many things cause pollution, specifically air pollution. One example is smoking. Smoking is bad because the smoke that comes out of the cigarette is bad for the environment. Another type of pollution comes from pipes on the back of the cars. Chemicals from the engine and oil goes into the air. Another type of pollution is ground pollution. When people litter on the ground, it's bad for our environment. For example, if there's a bag like from Wendy's on the ground instead of in a trash can, every bird who cannot fly could fall in that bag and not be able to get out, then that bird would be trapped. Another type of pollution is water pollution. It's a problem too. When people litter, it can end up in the ocean. Fish and other animals can get caught. Pollution impacts all of us, and I think we can work together to make the world a better place. This is Chase from the Environmental Charter School. Second grade persuaders.
10: If you're just joining us, this is Zoe with Youth Express, live at the Kelly Treehorn Theater for Pittsburgh Youth Vision, a citywide town hall and showcase with youth perspectives about the future of our region with policymakers and organizers.
11: So without further ado, I want to bring somebody very special to the stage to say some words, actually some very special people. Let's bring to the stage Julie Malice from Bike Pittsburgh, Justin McCaskill from Assemble, and Jess Gold from Assemble.
12: Thank you, live from the city. Hello, everybody. We just want to say a few words today. Thank you so much for taking the time to show up, to say what you want to say, to express yourself creatively, and to hear from other youth. We think it's really important that youth have a platform to share their voices and to make sure that people in positions of authority can hear what they have to say. So this is what this event is about, and we can't thank you enough for being present today. I think Jess has a few words too.
13: Yeah, thank you all so much for being here today, especially the young people who are here to share the wonderful creative work you've been doing and your voices, and folks who are here who are in positions of power, who are adults doing organizing work, working in the arts. I hope that you take to heart some of the things that our young people here today are saying, and make sure that you're connecting with them so that their voices can be a part of everything that we're doing in the city.
14: And just to reiterate, I'm just glad everyone was here. It's a great turnout. I'm happy that everyone could make it and get their voices heard. This was a long trip and road, but I'm glad we're here, and I hope you guys enjoy the youth and what they can express. So. Thank you.
11: Here to present a City Council proclamation for PGH Youth Vision, make some noise for Councilman Dan Gilman and Councilwoman Deb Gross.
15: Thank you. It is great to be here with you guys today. I was just joking, they were talking about the adults who are in positions of power who can make decisions, and I said to Deb, they're talking about you. I don't think of myself as an adult yet, so I look to Deb for the adult leadership on council. You know, every time you get on Facebook or Twitter, anytime you turn on the news, there's another ranking. Pittsburgh's the number one foodie city. Pittsburgh's the number one most livable city. Pittsburgh has the worst drivers. That was the one yesterday. Can't argue with that one either. But every day there's something else about how what a great city it's. And people always ask us why. You know, what was your secret? What happened? And the answer, honestly, and I'm not just saying this, it's you. It's not about any one individual. It's not about any one movement. It was about partnerships. It was about hospitals and universities and nonprofits and chefs and neighborhood gardeners and entrepreneurs. And it's about you. It's about young people who are pushing ideas. And it was about the young people 10 years ago when the city was a much older city and a city that wasn't experiencing economic growth, pushing leadership to do things different, saying, listen to me, I've lived somewhere else. I have a friend who has an idea. Hear my voice speak up. That's what made Pittsburgh so great. And so the work that you guys have done, and I am excited to hear many of the ideas and see what we can implement in Pittsburgh, is going to be part of the transformation. When someone else is sitting here in 5 years, it's going to be ideas that you pushed through this program that changed Pittsburgh. And that's what's so great about this city. I've had chances to go work in other cities, and why I've always stayed in Pittsburgh, other than just pure love of this city, is because Pittsburgh is either America's biggest small town or smallest big city. You're in an urban core with great opportunities in arts and culture and sports teams and universities and all of those things. But at the same time, it's like you're in a small town in New Hampshire. You're in a small pond where you can actually get things done, where your voice can be heard, where you can be on a nonprofit board in your 20s when someone like Scott Bricker can start a nonprofit in their 20s and have such a profound impact in this city. And that's the partnerships we work on today, working with Assemble and Kelly Strayhorn and Bike Pittsburgh and Sprout and City Council and the mayor and county exec and on and on. That's where the success comes from. So before I read the proclamation, which I won't read all of, it's a lot of boring whereas clauses, but I want to hit some highlights. I want to introduce one of our great partners who we don't do any of the work without and is here to listen as well, and that's our great mayor, Bill Peduto.
16: Hey, guys. First off, thank you for caring about your city. There's a lot of different things that you could be doing right now. Having your voice heard and being a part of the solutions is a big part. God, how many years ago? 20 years ago when we first met? We were younger.
17: Crazy projects.
16: Yeah, you were younger. We did have some crazy projects. But this city was a lot different. And during the early 90s, it was people like Deb Gross, Pat Clark, Kahari Mosley, Justin Strong, Kathy Lewis. And we knew we wanted to stay here. There wasn't a much of an opportunity for us, so we created our own things. And we started to get to know each other and get to work together, and we found that you could do things. You could make a positive impact. You could get involved. And that was well before any of us ran for office. In the past 10 years, working with Councilman Gilman as chief of staff in my office, seeing the city change, and then starting to see his generation not leave, but stay. And other people move here, and understanding now they've got the foothold of being able to make that change. It's going to happen real quick. It's going to go from ideas to when you're actually implementing them. And being together and working with groups like Sprout, like Assemble, like Bike Pittsburgh, with artists who gather right here at the Kelly Strayhorn, will help you to get what your vision is, what your ideas are, and actually see them become part of it. It's an exciting time to be in this city. Cities are going through changes all over the world. But in Pittsburgh, we're small enough that when we implement change, it can make a difference. And we're big enough that the country and the world will take notice. So it's an honor to be here with you today. And I know Councilman has a proc, and I promised I wouldn't go too long. So I'll hand the mic back over. Thanks, guys.
15: Thank you, Mayor. And this was adopted by City Council this week, approved by all members. Whereas the PGH Youth Vision Campaign enables young Pittsburghers to share their vision for the future of our city, region, state, and country through the use of creative media. And whereas for several months during after-school time, students and youth-serving organizations completed written, visual, and performing arts projects addressing issues ranging from racial justice, immigration and refugee policy, to LGBTQIA+ justice and homelessness, policing and transportation, all to create a more welcoming, more equitable, and safer Pittsburgh. And whereas organized by Bike Pittsburgh, Assemble, and numerous youth-serving organizations, the program was funded through Sprout Fund's 100 Days of Us, an initiative to empower people to act locally during the first 100 days of the new presidential administration. Now, therefore, be it resolved that the Council of the City of Pittsburgh does hereby recognize Bike Pittsburgh, Assemble, Sprout Fund, and all of the youth-serving organizations and students who participated in the PGH Youth Vision Campaign for their efforts to boost civic engagement among Pittsburgh's youth. And be it further resolved that the Council of the City of Pittsburgh does hereby declare today, April 27th, 2017, to be PGH Youth Vision Day in the City of Pittsburgh. Congratulations and thank you, guys.
11: All right, make some noise for that. City Council Proclamation. Awesome. Thank you to the councilman, councilwoman. Thank you to the mayor as well for coming through to do that. So who's ready for YMCA Lighthouse? Make some noise. Some quick information about YMCA Lighthouse. They are based out of the YMCA in Homewood, Brushton. They're an arts and media program focused on art education for the ages of people 13 to 22. So with that being said, I want to bring to the stage now Controlled Chaos. Make some noise.
17: Hey, what's up, y'all?
18: What y'all doing quiet for? Make some noise.
17: Hey, make some noise.
18: Yeah, come on. Yeah. Come on,
17: I know families out there. Come on. Make some noise for us.
18: Huh. Y'all ain't ready. Y'all ain't ready.
19: This is a message.
18: Who?
19: Any time wasters.
18: All of y'all.
19: Any procrastinators.
18: Every single
19: anybody
18: one.
19: Anybody not making moves.
18: Anyone.
19: Evacuate the premises.
18: Tell them.
19: I repeat. Evacuate the premises. This is your final warning. Run!

0: Then go and get your life. Go. And that's that.
1: That's it. Y'all better stay hype for the rest of the show.
0: Get up. Yeah.
1: We set it up.
0: That's that.
1: Stay hype. The whole show.
0: Let's go. Ah.
2: Yeah, make some noise. Make some noise. Awesome. Yeah. So the next person we want to bring to the stage, please welcome Jordan Dixon.

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3: All right, so are we everybody good to get started? We all good? All right, so I think the first thing we're gonna do is just go down the line and have you all introduce yourselves. And I'm sorry, Rashad, you could go ahead with that. You had the first question, I'm sorry.
4: All right, you will start off with your name, your grade in school, the organization you're with, the topic you're interested in, and your pronouns.
5: Hello, my name is Alex Williams, and
4: your name, your grade in school.
5: Okay, I'm in college. I go to CCAC, Allegheny campus, and I'm from Hazelwood Youth Justice Program. I'm the youth leader there.
4: And the topic you're interested in.
5: And I am interested in justice in all forms with people and with animals and nature.
6: Yeah! Hello, I'm Maura Revlon. I graduated Woodland Hills High School like 3 years ago. I work for a few organizations here in Pittsburgh, Project Silk, Rise Up Pittsburgh, and also Unity Performance Company. A lot of the performers that perform tonight, I'm gonna be searching for y'all, because I want y'all on my team. And the topic that I'm most interested in today would be, I guess, STD HIV prevention in the LGBT Black community.
7: How y'all doing? My name is Ahmed Takumba Turner. I go by Takumba. I'm 22. I'm a recent graduate of Manchester Bitwell Training Center for Horticulture. I'm a project coordinator for GTEC and a program manager for Hazelwood Youth Justice Program. My main interest is community development and more specifically like youth entrepreneurship and how we could turn these young towns of people into, you know, young moguls and business people. So.
8: I'm Trayvon Swan. I'm 17. I go to Obama. I'm here from the Urban League, and my main topic will probably have to say just equal rights for everybody. Yeah.
9: Hello, I'm Veronica, and I'm in the 10th grade at the Barack Obama Academy, and I'm interested in getting more African American youth into arts and creativity and technology.
10: My name is Alexis, I'm grade 11, Westinghouse Bulldogs. And what else? Oh, my pronoun is her, she. I'm from Let's Get Free. And I'm just for equal justice for all races.
11: Hi, my name is Oliver. I use they, them, and he, him pronouns. I'm a senior at Pittsburgh Kappa. I'm here with the Carnegie Library GSA. I'm the class president at Kappa, and I co-lead the Gender and Sexuality Student Union there. And I have to agree, I'm interested in a lot of topics, including transgender rights, women's rights, sex education, many, many topics.
12: Hi, I'm Maria Rosalie. I'm Maria Rosalie. I'm 18. I'm a senior at Hill House Passport Academy Charter School. I'm with Sister Sweet Youth Project. And I'm my main topics that I'm interested in is racial equity, but more so reproductive justice. Yes. So yeah.
13: My name is Cornell Collins. I'm I'm 15 years old. I'm in the ninth grade. I go to Alderdice High School. I am part of the Scholar Project, which is run by the Humboldt Children's Village, And the topic that I'm going to be talking about is how lead is in the soil of my neighborhood, well, basically Pittsburgh.
0: How y'all doing? My name is Taekwon Williams. I am a junior. I'm a junior at Obama, 17. I'm interested in topics about bringing the youth up, surpassing where we are today. I want our future generations to be more involved in more activities, getting engaged into things other than the streets and stuff like that.
3: Well, I'm one of the moderators of the panel. My name is Tressa Murphy Green. I currently am a public ally serving, yes, for public allies, serving, and I got public allies in the room. I see y'all, yes, holding it down. And I work for Youth Places, yes, up there, right? I'm a former organizer for SYP, which is also a part of New Voices, and it's funny that they're sitting together. And I'm also a co-founder of Black Film Excellence Co. We're a collective of black films. We organize and we consult. Rashad?
4: My name is Rashad. Y'all can hear me, right? We're good? All right. My name is Rashad. I graduated, 26 years old.

0: The topics I'm interested in, I'm here for the black films, you know, and I'm here for equitability. I can't even talk right now. All across the board, it needs to be equitable and intersectional. And yeah. Oh, I went to Obama, so shout out to Obama. shout out to y'all, Eagles. all right, so I.
1: Dragons aren't real. I'm just saying.
0: No.
1: Dragons aren't real. I'm just saying.
0: But okay. So we just gonna keep it moving. We gonna keep it cute. so earlier in the program, the beginning of the program, they were given a proclamation from the mayor, and one of the things that they commented on was, you know, Pittsburgh being the most livable city and how we have all these number one charts, you know, and how it's so great that there's all these people coming into our city and, you know, getting into our urban neighborhoods. I just wanted to open it up for the panel to kind of respond to what they feel like they've seen up here with Mayor Bill Beduto, and anything that they would like to respond to. So the floor is y'all's on that one.
2: Well, I disagree with our mayor because the people that come into Pittsburgh, they take our jobs, they take over with our schools, our learning, and to me, everything he was just saying was in his point of man, but he's not saying as from a citizen that's from Pittsburgh, that's growing up, and that's coming from these different communities. And to me, that's not right because, okay, you've been creating something for over 10 to 20 years, but you're not really taking the time to look in all these different neighborhoods and why is everything so separated and why is this school so better from that school or why is that neighborhood more upcoming to the next neighborhood? But he's just looking at it from, I really don't have to explain, like, he's just looking at it as how he want to see it, but he's not looking at it from a different race, like how it really is in these neighborhoods or what's really going on.
0: Ray's about to come through with the Draco, y'all.
3: One question. I would like to answer the question with a question, but then I'm going to follow up with like a response. Most livable for whom? Because us, we that have grown up in the projects and grown up in these schools, we know that Pittsburgh has not been the easiest place to live in. There's a black youth that dies every week in the city, probably two, maybe three. So I just want to ask Mayor Perduto, if he's still in the crowd, livable for whom? Who? Like, that's all.
4: Of course he's gone. Of course.
0: I would also like to put out there that I don't think a lot of people know that Pittsburgh has one of, if not the lowest life expectancy rates for black women in the country. Our life expectancy rate for women, black films in Pittsburgh is comparable to women who live in Honduras, quote unquote, third, like, you know, developing countries. And that's something that Bill Beduto has never really addressed or, you know, talked about, but yet and still we are still the most livable city. But as Aubrey said, livable for whom? Is there anybody else that wants to respond or?
5: I feel like it was very much well covered. I mean, it's election season though. So, I mean, that's the reality of the situation. So if y'all know politics, he was opposed to do that and say that. And I mean, it's on us to change that narrative.
6: All right, what do you think about the gentrification of quote unquote black neighborhoods?
7: Okay, it's Alex again, and I live in the Hill District, and right now there's a lot of renovation going on up there. I don't know if any of y'all know about the Hill District, but the areas that were taken down were G Block, West Side, all of those places that I grew up at are changing now. They're well, they are changed, rather. They tore all

0: projects down in the livable public housing, and then they put up new houses that were supposed to be affordable housing, but again, affordable for whom? They're much larger, and they are like an upgrade, of course, but the rates that they are changing them to, the pricing is changing completely the faces that we have in our city. So when we get those magazines that say we have the best livable city, then they put on neighborhoods like my neighborhood and say, well, we just build these new houses, come to us. So that really took all the faces that I grew up with and all those black, brown, and color faces that live there in the affordable housing, and they move them out. And now new people who see that we have the most affordable city are coming here, and now they want to make the changes that need to be made. When I grew up, there were two computers in my whole school, and books were being broken. They were all falling apart. But now they are putting all these funds into these schools because they're rebuilding and they're trying to bring other people in there. And I feel like it should be addressed because they want it to seem as if it's for us and it's for our people. But when you start to look around, when you start to look around, it's not us who it's really for.
1: Thank you.
2: No, they're not.
3: So you repeat the question real quick. What did I think about gentrification?
0: Your neighborhood.
3: Well, a lot of the work I do at GTEC actually addresses this issue in a sense of vacant land. And just to provide some context, a lot of this, in a sense, is due to deindustrialization. A lot of black folks that came up here from the South looking for industrial jobs, like in particular a city like this, once that stopped, you had people leave the area. And as a result of people leaving the area, you have more houses that are unattended and structures that go dilapidated. Now, what also happened was the sense of community began to kind of fall apart. So you may hear people that talk about Bedford Dwellings being a place where you can leave your door unlocked. You wouldn't really think of it being that type of place now. So I think there's always that pointing out to what's happening to us, but then what are we doing to contribute to it and help perpetuate it? So I mean, like the other day, I live on the west side of Sheridan. So like, there's a lot of kids that live around there. Like, you know, 9 to 15 young brothers. So it's like, yo, it's all this garbage around. Why don't y'all just clean it up? And I mean, granted, you're like, oh, yeah, bet. But you break off that dollar, see how much they clean up. Like literally, I paid 7 kids $20 and they cleaned up the whole block, full the garbage bag up. So I'm saying like, we kind of got this messiah complex. We waiting for somebody to come do it. Like, and it's just, I mean, what can you do in your immediate reach and your realm of influence to kind of be that sport? You know what I'm saying? So. I mean, I kind of got off the topic of gentrification, but I feel like it's relevant in the sense that it's such a broad, ambiguous kind of term where there's not even one set definition for it. So it's just like, what can you do within your block, which your neighborhood, your friends, you know what I'm saying? So that's what I think.
4: So me and my friend were talking about this topic the other day, and I brought up the point of how, like, we are ripping down people's houses that they saw home and taking away culture. Because people grew up, like, I live in Garfield, so when they tore down, like, the Garfield and then, like, build the Garfield Commons, like, that's not what I'm used to seeing. I don't live in the Garfield Commons, and then I go to school in East Liberty and all, like, the new housing and everything. That's just not what people are used to seeing, and that's just taking away people's culture pretty much.
5: In my neighborhood, I live in Hawkins Village, so I don't know if you've ever been there, but it's by Kennywood, that little bridge. And whenever you ride past it, you can look inside and it's a circle. And police, they ride all throughout the day, but I remember in the summer when that little boy got killed 2 rows back from my house in broad daylight, but these police, they want to ride around all day looking for the drug dealers, but I don't even think they look for the little boy. No, I don't think they look for the person who even killed for the little boy. So from my point is, all this police brutality and just police itself, like, how do you feel that night that you just ride around in this little circle, knowing that somebody lost their son, their nephew, their brother, and you didn't do nothing about it? You just let it happen.
6: Okay,
2: gentrification. You know, I don't live like in Pittsburgh. If you're talking about jurisdiction, like I don't really live in Pittsburgh anymore. I live in Keys Rocks, it's 10 minutes outside. But when I did live in Pittsburgh, in Greenway, it was West Side. but when I did live in Greenway, you know, that's pretty much one of the neighborhoods that gentrification hasn't touched yet. And it's pretty much dead now. But like when I go to the East Side to go to work, or when I go to the Hill District to go to school, I see, you know, just the difference. You know, they have really nice houses, and then there's really beat down ones. And the houses that they're putting up and the places that they're putting up, they're pretty and all, but we can't live in them. And when people go and say we should be the change that we want to see, how can we change something and we're not given the correct tools to change it? Like, you're raising a generation who has no tools. The schools that you're giving us to go to, like you're presenting to us to go to, we can't go to because we can't afford them. And then all the good schools, they get all the tools to go and succeed, and then we're left in the dust. So how can you tell us that we need to be the change that we want to see if you don't give us the tools to change? And gentrification, it's pretty and all, you know, it's bringing life back to these communities, quote unquote, but yeah, the life was never gone. I don't like gentrification, and it's displacing a lot of people.
6: Wakey, wakey! You're listening to Youth Express in the Morning. Who needs eggs when you have quality content like this?
2: And people are dying because of it. People are dying. People are getting sick. People are out on the streets. And then you guys want to talk about homeless people. Like, you're kicking people out of their homes to build up new ones to make the city look nice. And it all goes back to the statement that I made, livable for whom? You're trying to make the city look pretty to outsiders, but we know what's going on. We know the deal.
7: When we're thinking about things like gentrification and youth, right? And the fact that youth do have power. This is something that I truly, truly, truly believe, that youth have power. I want to know from y'all, how do you hold power and where do you find power? You know, and like when it comes to things like gentrification, you know, or when it comes to things, DeVos who got in, Trump put in office, and Kappa students, like not just Kappa students, it was a bunch of students, but I know mostly it was two students that organized an entire march, you know, around what was happening. So can y'all speak more about that? Can y'all speak about youth power?
0: So I work with the program Hazelwood Youth Justice Program, and we really, there's a lot of development going through that community right now, and through that development our program was really made, and it was really to show everyone in the community that the youth have power, so that our Hazelwood community didn't get left behind in all the construction, as in the same place what happened in the waterfront. So the community that was already there really got left behind in all the construction. If you go a little bit ways up the streets aren't done. There's potholes. But if you go down to the waterfront, it's really nice. There's lights everywhere. It's a really different situation. So what we did was we got all of our youth to go to these different, to the areas where the developers are going to have all of them sitting down panels just like us, so that they could hear our voices. And we told everyone else in the community, and that we hear the people. We interview everyone in Hazelwood, all the people who live there over 50 years, over 70 years, who really seen the changes. And then we went to these panels with these construction workers and these developers, and we really let them know what the Hazelwood people were saying. So that's how we let them, we show our power, is through our media and our justice with our videos, our pictures, because you can't dispute what you can see.
7: just to interject really quickly for the rest of the responses, we're going to try and just move our pace up a little bit because we only have about 10 minutes left for our panel.
8: Probably. So can like two people answer?
7: Yeah.
9: Okay. I'll be the second person, I guess. I work for Project Silk. When we first began Project Silk, it was a youth-based thing. We came up with the ideas. We came up with the fact that we wanted it to be downtown on Penn Avenue. We wanted to look like this. We wanted to look like that. After we got our space together, we then formed a youth advisory board, you know, and you go have meetings, and then we tell these adults what we want, what we need, and how we need to get it. From that point, we have the power. They have to supply it, and that's how I feel like youth have power.
8: What problems do the youth face in the LGBT community?
10: Peeing.
11: I think like this kind of goes along with like youth power and things like that, but at my school it was a very long struggle just to get bathrooms for people to pee in. I know like personally I was like taken out of bathrooms and like security guards came after me and things like that just for wanting to go to the bathroom, things like that, and it's really goofy. I think it's goofy that a lot of times we have to get this, like a lot of LGBT people, genderqueer people, trans people have to get bathrooms, like separate bathrooms in different places and inconvenient places where it's like, if people are uncomfortable with trans people peeing, then can we have special bathrooms for them to go to? And like they have to make the weird trek like across the school or across the building, wherever they are, things like that. Thoughts.
7: All right, so what does youth-led programming mean to you? Does it exist? If so, where, and if not, how do we create space for it? And let me be clear, by youth-led, I mean like there's a lot of people, we're here with a lot of organizations. It's very easy to throw the label youth-led on your grant, you know, or whatever. It's very, very easy to say, oh, this is youth-led, but it be something from the mind and conspiracy of an entire adult and not necessarily, you know, embody that. So I would love to hear y'all responses on that.
2: Can I go? Okay. First of all, shout out to Sister Speak Youth Project. Because when I hear the words like youth-led, that's what Sister Speak Youth Project really embodies to me. We take charge on what we want to do, and it's difficult. Like from my perspective, from being a youth organizer for 5 months now, it's hard when people give you that platform to take charge because you're used to adults, you know, dragging you around and using you for publicity. But when you finally have that much power and say in what you want to do, it means a lot. So I would just like to say, Sister Speak Youth Project is really youth-led. They mean what they say.
8: What's your experience commuting to school and work, and how can we improve that? What's your experience commuting to school or work, and how can we improve that?
12: I catch the trip.
13: All right.
11: The buses are slow. Right. They take forever to get anywhere. Don't understand. They're and they're expensive.
13: Yeah,
11: we have one of the highest fares in the country. Sure. I don't know why it's so expensive.
2: And I just have problems with how they want to, you know, modernize, you know, and take the fare away. But what is that doing for people? Some people can't get to the Port Authority stations to get Connect cards. Mm-hmm. Like, why would you take the fare away? What you doing?
11: Yep. And the bus stops aren't convenient a lot of times, depending on the neighborhood you're in. Like you go to Oakland and there's a million buses, but you go to some like neighborhoods a little farther from downtown and there's like nothing.
2: McKees Rocks, for example, my buses run so stupid. Like, I'm done. I'm getting a car.
14: And another thing,
10: them bus drivers. They don't get me started. They're mean. Like, I remember I was waiting for the 75 after school the other day. And the bus came. You know, you're supposed to wave your hand and stuff like that. So he came. I said, look me in my eyes. Just kept going. I'm like,
13: for real?
10: Like,
13: and adults are mean to students on buses.
10: I guess I'll just wait for the next one, I guess. I mean, he got that one.
7: All right. So how can students across all identities create more solidarity, especially when we're in a time where so many things are happening? Specifically, I'm speaking of what's going on at Woodland Hills now, which is ridiculous, with the security guard basically attacking a student. And the fact that this is not new, you know? And I also want to bring up the fact that, you know, last year there was an entire situation downtown with Somali students who were being beaten by, like, the police. It was Port Authority police, and they literally chased these kids, like, all throughout downtown, and was mad because one pressed the stop button on, like, the escalator. Like, that's what initiated the entire thing. So my question, and also too, because I think that Black and POC solidarity is real, and because there's a lot of people of color moving into this city, we need solidarity. So how does that happen across the board?
0: I think that being in places like this and really collaborating together and coming with something solid and then bringing it to someone who has power of official, or, you know, Bill Peluto was just here telling him, well, this, you're here for us. This is what we want. This is what we feel like needs to be changed in these communities, and all of our organizations are behind it, and you won't have our vote if you don't really make these changes. If you don't address these problems, then you won't have our vote or the people who are behind us. And we all need to come together and say that if they don't do these changes, we really hold each other accountable on those things.
3: To your point, how can Black and POC achieve solidarity? Was that the question? I think first and foremost, you gotta take notice of how certain groups are scapegoated to kind of create these false dichotomies where people can't communicate or feel like they're the enemy. Then two, like, recognize that what the interests are, the common interests, I think those are two things that could help in that. But usually consensus building is very tough when you're dealing with people with various interests and language barriers and cultural norms. You know, it's like a lot of contextual understanding that needs to take place before you can have a real productive conversation and move beyond idealism, in my opinion. So,
2: make your work intersectional, period. Yeah. Make it intersectional. And if you don't know what intersectional means, it means that every social problem is connected in some way. You can't talk about race without talking about gender. You can't talk about gender without talking about class, and so on and so forth. And if you are in a social position where you get more benefits, listen to the people that are beneath you and join with them. Because if you're privileged, you do hold more power. And privilege is multifaceted. So, yeah, make your work intersectional.
7: All right, speaking of privilege, can we talk a little bit about school privilege and the different privileges that certain schools experience versus other schools? I'll use an example. I went to Obama, and I do believe that Obama, if you go to Obama, you hold privilege. I think that's a real thing when it comes to, and before an event like this, when it came to certain things, certain field trips, certain opportunities, those things were specifically given to Obama students because you were from Obama. It's the same thing with Kappa. Certain things are given to Kappa students because you go to Kappa, and that's a privilege. So can we speak a little bit, and I would like to hear from a couple of different folks about what do you see school privilege as, and like if you hold school privilege, how do you relinquish that when it comes to interacting with other students from other communities and other schools?
4: So I go to Obama, and I definitely say it's a privilege, but I don't know if I mentioned this earlier, but I'm with Assemble, and I learn a lot more with Assemble than I do like at school, because Assemble teaches you like coding and like all programs with like STEAM and all that, and Obama doesn't really promote you to like be an engineer when you grow up and things like that. So I think public schools could definitely throw technology and like science into things more.
5: I go to Westinghouse again, and the privileges, we don't have that many. Like, Westinghouse is a low-incoming school. We, 2017 just started, but this is the school year's about to end, so we just got our second principal because they just always give up on us. And I think at other schools, the learning is different. Like, we don't learn at a different pace than other schools do. I really don't know why. I think they do get more advantages than Westinghouse because of where the school is at. And I think it's just West. Other schools, they got like all different races, and it's just black. Maybe like two white people in Westinghouse out of the students. And it's like, okay, we got a little bit of Apple laptop computers, but it's like, we don't really learn nothing for real. I mean, I learn stuff, but it's like, I feel like I need more. Like, it's just always you need something more in that school. And it's just like, huh, what am I going to school for? Another day, just sitting on my phone.
11: I think there's a cycle, too, with the magnet schools, because, like, Kappa will get a lot of recognition because it's an art school, and then they get more money. Like, we will get more money because we're an art school, but in the first place, a lot of arts, you already have to be part of you already have to have privilege to be able to express a lot of arts. So like instruments, a lot of times instruments are expensive, and you have to like pay to take lessons. And so people to even get into the program in the first place already have to start off with like a certain level of privilege, and then it becomes like this cycle because it's just rewarding people who already have started up off from like a higher level, and so it's not good.
5: I mean, I understand that, but still, even
11: it shouldn't be your zip code should not determine the level of education you have, and that shouldn't like.
7: I wanted to give you some space to speak because it's very important that we talk about what's going on in our water. It's very important that we talk about what's going on with our soil. You know, environmental rights is real, and the fact that we had a water emergency, I don't find that. I personally don't think that that is something to take lightly. I don't think that Flint is something to take lightly. I don't think what's going on right now. A part of Public Allies is TSP. My TSP is in Sharpsburg. We went and we talked to some people in the Sharpsburg community, and one of the issues that they told us was you have pipes that is as big as a basketball room, but water can only get through something as small as this because it's so much buildup with the pipes out there. And that's from lead, and that's from corrosion, and these are things that need to be dealt with. So I definitely want to give you some space to speak about that. So yeah, go Cornell.
14: I personally think it's a big problem. First of all, because they don't really talk about this stuff. It's ridiculous the way they say it's just lead, it's cool. But the fact of it is, we're living in some of these places that has let in them, and it's a big problem. So what me and my program we dug up the soil and we put it in this little bucket, then we put it in a plastic bag. So, and that, then we had like a little laser gun that determined how much lead was in that soil. So it was like, it wasn't low, it was low, but it wasn't like to a certain like extent. Like it wasn't like over, like, because the lead was like 150 milligrams of lead and kilograms of soil. So that was pretty low. So that was like, yeah. So, but it's still a big problem because like, you don't like, you could be like, for example, like your kids don't know what's in the water sometimes. So it's like, I don't drink water. Especially Pittsburgh water, I don't drink it. like, it's just bad. Like, people just need to like do something about this before, and like, we all sick, and like, I ain't trying to like be, you know, like deaf or something like that. So it's a big problem.
2: Okay, out. All right.
15: I guess so. I'm cutting us off stage.
2: Y'all have something else y'all wanted to say, or?
3: I mean, I think there's a correlation between the lack of funding in public schools and issues like sewer shed runoff. Like, actually in this area, the sewer line is called A42. And I mean, if you think about it like this, if we could get bike lanes put in all over the city, we should be able to get some of these issues mitigated when it relates to the water that's coming out of our faucets. So, and theoretically, if we could address that issue, then more money could go to Westinghouse and Brashear, you know what I mean? Like, so there's that correlation between activism and advocacy that I feel like young people need to start understanding.
16: We are about to get into our next round of performances. Are they ready? Okay, so with no further ado, I want to have up to the stage right now performing their single Home from their album of the same title, now available on Spotify. Please make some noise for Dreams of Hope.
17: Okay, thank you. Okay. Hello.
18: We are
17: Red and Gray.
18: We're part of Dreams of Hope, and
17: yes,
18: this is a song from our album.
17: He knows
18: that.
17: Yeah. Okay. Oh, good. Okay, ready? Okay.

Yeah, make some noise. Make some noise, Dreams of Hope. We have one final performance for the night. We have the Hatco Band from Hope Academy. So Hope Academy is an institution. It's an academy that helps the youth learn arts and theater. So if you want your youth to learn arts and theater, they are right across the street at the East Liberty Presbyterian Church. So with that being said, please give it up for the Hatco Band.

0: y'all for coming out tonight. Had a really fun time. Speaks, I guess.
1: Hi, I'm Matthew Miramontes. I'm reporting live from East Liberty. I'm here with
2: Zoe.
3: And also
4: Julie Matlis of Lake Pittsburgh.
1: And we're going to ask you a few questions about basically how you conducted this whole event. So what was your inspiration to kind of start this whole thing?
4: Yeah, good question. Well, we run a program at Arsenal Middle School called Positive Spin. It's a youth cycling program after school. And we've been there for a number of years. And also Assemble has a youth program there too called Activation Club. And so after the most recent presidential election, we received a phone call from one of our partner organizations saying that a lot of the youth at the school had a lot of concerns and wanted to receive some more support. And so they reached out saying, hey, if you work with our youth, if you come to our school, please show up. Please just like let the youth know that there are people in the community who support them and that want to be there for them. And so we came with a creative activity about visioning your future city, how would your dream city be built and look like. And Activation Club had a similar activity about letters from their neighborhoods. And so we had this conversation about our neighborhoods and the way that we get around them and the way that we live in them. So we thought, let's do a project where we can put youth voices onto a campaign platform where youth across the city can connect about these ideas about how we connect across the city. Then the Sprout Fund had the 100 Days of Us grant come out about literally addressing the first 100 days of the new administration, making sure that people's voices are heard, making sure that community is building. And we applied for that funding and we received a lot of community support. And then we also we received the grant. And so we were able to share resources with all the other organizations so that they could come out and bring their youth, and youth across the city were able to contribute their ideas through the hashtag campaign, whether or not they were part of an organization. We were doing data collection through a survey, and then we hosted this town hall so that we could continue to really ask youth what it is that they really think about our city and what do they want for the future of our city. And really it comes back down to civic engagement. This is a way for young people to be able to participate in what's going on. You know, even though they may not be old enough to vote, this was a venue to which they could share their ideas and that people would really listen.
2: So Julie, you kind of touched up on this a little bit, but why do you think it's so important to directly involve and surround events about youth?
4: Often youth, unfortunately, are at the forefront of a lot of struggles that we face, that when there are different challenges in our communities, youth often bear the brunt or like the sharpest blade of some of these challenges, whether it's about transportation and being able to get to school, whether it's about having enough food to eat or school lunch, you know, whether it's about your quality of education. All of these topics greatly impact our youth, but they may not have a way to share information about that. So for us, it was really important that we provided a way for youth to have a platform and that we could also connect across different struggles that do exist. Obviously, there's a lot of intersections. And then when we're talking about education, we need to talk about food. When we talk about food, you know, we need to talk about housing. When we talk about housing, we need to talk about transportation. And then, you know, when you talk about healthcare, it's like all of these different issues that different people are facing in different ways have a lot of intersections between them. And by promoting dialogue in this way, we're able to talk about these issues and how they actually connect to one another. And we can talk about ways forward and what our visions are for the future.
1: And do you think this is the future of Pittsburgh, having these different kind of things where the youth can't express their voice?
4: I definitely think so. Media is a really important tool in getting ideas out there and connecting with others. And when media is suppressed, that doesn't allow for the dialogue. It does not allow for varying perspectives and difference of opinions. And so I do think that finding new ways and additional ways to promote youth voices and different perspectives through media is very important, especially as we continue into a hostile media environment under the new administration. So I do think that these town halls and hashtag campaigns have a very democratic backing to it, where it can really provide a voice to all people and not just certain people who have power. This is a way to share that power among many people, which I believe is the goal of all of this.
2: So are you going to be involved with any other events like Pittsburgh Youth Vision Day, like coming up soon?
4: That's a great question. I'll just speak to Bike Pittsburgh. We have an event the last Sunday of May, June, and July called Open Streets, and it in some ways democratizes the streets. So we close down city streets for about 4 hours on a Sunday morning, three times. And in that time, anyone can use the streets to do anything that's not motorized. So they can play in the streets, hang out, walk, draw, ride bikes, roller skate, do yoga. And I think that's the end of May, the last Sunday of May. And I think that's one different type of way that we can occupy space and make it accessible to more people to express themselves and commune with other folks in their community and with folks outside their community. And I think that that type of thing is just as important. You know, we need to find ways that we can share space, promote dialogue, and really open up platforms to more people to get involved in and be able to express themselves and hear from each other.
1: And do you have anything that you want to do in the future that you just can't do now? Or do you have any plans for the future that you really would like to finish with the youth and the vision?
4: Thank you for asking that. I think that's a really great question. There's so many things I always want to do that I can't do. But that's why it's important that we have young leaders who, because they're the next people who are going to do those things. So yeah, I hope that this hashtag continues beyond today. I hope this was like a launching point for it in some ways and that people continue to converse using this hashtag. And I think that, you know, our young people who are here today on the panel and our moderators, you know, those are our future leaders. Those are our people who are going to host the next panel. Those are the people who are going to think of a new way of addressing these topics that doesn't even have to do with a panel. And I hope that I can continue to, you know, work in these areas and help to raise up new leaders and that they can be doing this work as well, because they are the future. The last thing I want to say is that even if you don't consider yourself an artist, you think you can't draw, that art is really all about communicating ideas and everybody has ideas to share. And so I really highly encourage anybody who has anything to say or any thoughts that you share them and that you feel confident in expressing yourself through any medium and that you practice your dialogue, you practice communicating, because it's really all about communication at the end of the day. And everybody has some way in which that they can communicate something to somebody else, and I encourage them to do so. So keep on making things.
1: Thank you very much. And once again, this is Matthew Ryan Miramontes and
2: Zoe Mongtao.
1: And we're reporting live from the Kelly Strayhorn Theater in East Liberty.
3: 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I am live from the city from One Hood Media. This has been PGH Youth Vision Day. Make sure that whenever you put this on social media, you hashtag PGH Youth Vision. Thank you and have a good evening.
5: Now, it's a pleasure to begin our Youth Expression Showcase. And leading off today is a group from David's Music House. We've had a number of groups from this McMurray, Pennsylvania spot that provides a venue for lessons and performing and interaction. And we have a total of six saxophonists here with us today, including teacher Ben Barson, as well as five younger players who you'll meet in a moment. Together, they are known as the Way of the Saxophone.

0: That's the way of the saxophone, and you heard a tune called Hard Blues, and we're going to hand that microphone over to Ben to have him say hello first and tell us a bit about the group. Then we're going to get to meet all of you. I'll share some text messages. Sign your messages if you send them in, by the way, 412-200-5975. Ben, how have you been?
1: Well, I've been Ben, but I've rarely been better. I mean, I feel almost... gluttonous having this microphone next to so much talent. When I was in 7th and 8th grade, I couldn't do nearly a quarter of the things that these five 7th and 8th graders can do next to me right here. Improvising, playing in 6/8, playing in 7/8, playing funky, playing melodic, using vibrato, playing in tune. I mean, it's an amazing, privilege to be standing next to these guys. I might be a little bit taller, but I feel like I'm standing on the shoulders of titans, to be and titans now. So.
0: They sound great. Now, I'm curious if you could just explain the range of saxophones represented here.
1: Absolutely. I mean, many people, when the saxophone was invented by Adolf Sax from Belgium in the mid-19th century, it was thought to be little more than

0: Nicole Esselstein, and together we create this sound, and I think it's quite a nice sound. So that's basically what we have going on here.
1: Great. And there's going to be one more song to be featured. But before we go to that, why don't we pass the mic along, and we'll get a chance
0: And
1: to
0: I should
1: meet.
0: Just mention, we're the David's Music House Saxophone Ensemble. You can find us online. I'm going to pass the mic to Max Zala, and you can hear more about us from him.
1: Great. Hi, Max. Welcome back.
2: Hello. Thank you.
1: Did you play sax when you were here before?
2: Yeah, I played saxophone and I played piano.
1: I thought you had another instrument, too. Where do you go to school?
2: I go to school at Kinzer Middle School.
1: Any shout-outs or hellos you'd like to give?
2: I don't know. Shout-out to my mom recording me right now. I can see her.
1: She's out there?
2: Yep.
1: Watching your world through an iPhone or an iPad? Does that happen a lot?
2: Yeah. Yeah, it happens quite frequently.
1: What do you like to do when you're not playing saxophone?
2: I like to play piano. I like to play ukulele. I play soccer on two different teams. I like to go fishing, running, and I like school. That's my stuff.
1: You're a pretty busy guy. Well, it's nice to see you again.
2: Nice to see you too.
1: Let's see who's next to you. And say hello. I think we've got, hang on, don't tell me, it's Alex, mm-hmm. right? Hi,
3: yep.
1: This is Alex Grove. Where do you go to school?
3: Kennensburg Middle School.
1: And any shout-outs or hellos?
3: I want to shout out my sister. She's kind of not feeling well, and she's missing her adjudication today, so I just hope she's getting better soon.
1: Oh, that's a shame. What's her name?
3: Hannah Grove.
1: Well, Hannah, I hope you're feeling better. And what do you like to do for fun? Anything?
3: I play in the mallet percussion. I play the tenor sax, and I like to go dirt biking.
1: Excellent. What instrument do you prefer in mallet percussion? Is there one in particular?
3: I like the xylophone.
1: Yeah, it's fun to play that. Well, it's nice to meet you. And let's go right on down the line, and we're going to say hello to Brendan Stillwell. And Brendan, where do you go to school and what grade are you in?
4: I'm in seventh grade and I go to Kennensburg Middle School.
1: Ah, so you guys all are in the same school so far? Or two? The women aren't, but the guys are. And any shout outs at all?
4: Yeah, I'll shout out my mom and my dad. My dad's out there right now.
1: Excellent. And you had a bit of a solo there towards the end, which had to be kind of fun. Do you play any other instruments at all?
4: No, not really.
1: No? And any anything you enjoy doing when you're not playing sax?
4: No, this is pretty much the only thing I do.
1: How often do you play a day, do you think? Do you play every day?
4: Yeah.
1: Yeah.
4: I can go like 3 hours.
1: That's great. Do you ever get asked to stop?
4: Every time.
1: You can play outside sometimes, but what's nice, it's nice to meet you. And,
4: you too.
1: Then we have two our two women down at the end who will meet. And I think first we have Nicole, or no, Kate. And Kate, tell me about yourself.
5: Hi, I'm Kate. I go to Peters Township Middle School. I'm in seventh grade.
1: And any shout-outs or hellos from you?
5: Happy Mother's Day to my mom.
1: Excellent. And, you know, the drill, just curious if you have any other interests or passions besides saxophone.
5: Well, I play piano. I sing. And then big in softball.
1: Excellent. The Groves, by the way, just texted to say hello and go Saxes from a text number ending in 2074. And a text number ending in 6252 saying, looking forward to the awesome DMH sax ensemble. So lots of people writing to say how much they enjoy it. We can't hear you without a microphone, but we'll get it back to you. So let's move on to our final student. Go ahead, your name.
6: Hello, I'm Nicole. I go to Peters Township Middle School. I'm in seventh grade.
1: Nice to meet you. Any shout-outs to anyone?
6: Shout-out to my grandma, my sister, and my mom, which are standing right out there.
1: Excellent.
6: Videotaping me.
1: What do you like to do for fun?
6: I like to read and do schoolwork, and I also am a pitcher for softball.
1: Excellent. Do you know Pitt's team is in the finals, the Pitt softball team? It probably will be carried such that you can watch it locally, so that's pretty exciting. Nice to meet you. Let's get the mic back over to Ben, who

0: had something else to say. Ben, I didn't mean to cut you off. It's just that nobody could hear you without a mic.
1: I got a text message from the Groves too, saying, "Alex, you didn't do the dishes. Let him know." But just kidding. Just want to let everyone know too that's listening. We're actually going to be playing at the Children's Museum here next Sunday on May 17th, 1 p.m. in the theater. We're going to be opening up for Josh and Gab, who are another great duo you should check out. So thanks again for having us, Josh, and SLB Radio. It's been a pleasure to be here and play with you guys.
0: Excellent. And you've got one more song. What's it called?
1: This song is called Otis's Groove. These are both written by a jazz composer from the 60s and 70s named Julius Hemphill. So hope you enjoy this one.
0: Okay.
1: This one, the last song I should mention, featured soloing Alex Grove and then Brendan Stillwell. And this song is going to feature in this order, Max Zala, Nicole Esselstein, and Kate Hardy.
0: Excellent. We're going to take a moment, get you all set to go. And The Way of the Saxophone is the name of the ensemble. And our thanks, it's our last chance to talk, our thanks to you for being here this morning. You sound great. And here they are again, The Way of the Saxophone.

0: Thank you again. The Way of the Saxophone from David's Music House. Three Rivers Rowing is here. I see you out there, and you'll be in here, and the saxes will be out there, and it's all going to change in just a moment.
1: The Case of the Kidnapped Sock, written by Mifflin Elementary School, Room 303.

0: I remember it like it was yesterday. I was sitting in my little office. The office was a mess. Outside my window, I could hear the big neon sign buzzing. The name's McNancy. Nancy McNancy. There was somebody at the door. I opened the door, and there he was, three phone books high and holding a piggy bank. He was short. Too short. I knew because he couldn't reach the doorknob. You can stop jumping, kid. And from the minute he, literally, spilled into my life, I knew this case would be a tough cookie to crumble. Besides, I had to be extra careful or I might step on him. From the minute the kid walked in, I knew he was trouble. Trouble with a capital Q. So, what's your name, kid? Hey, turn that buzz down! Sorry. My downstairs neighbor keeps playing loud music. So what did you say your name is, kid?
1: My name is...
0: Spit it out, son.
1: Buster Sanchez?
0: Okay, Buster. What's your story? You have a problem?
1: Yes, someone stole my left sock.
2: Dum dum dum!
0: How could someone steal your left sock?
2: Dum dum dum!
1: I have no idea. That's why I'm hiring you to find it. I even brought my piggy bank so I can pay.
0: Well, this isn't exactly my kind of case. I usually chase mass murderers and serial killers armed with gigantic spoons and milk. But I haven't had a case in 2 days, and I feel bad for you, kid. So I'll do it. On the house.
1: Oh, thank you, Miss... Miss... What is your name?
0: McNancy. Nancy McNancy. So, we decided to hit the streets and ask people if they'd seen the left sock.
2: Dum dum dum!
0: Who keeps doing that? Anywho, Buster put up reward posters, and I interviewed people. Excuse me, ma'am. Have you seen this sock?
3: No, ma'am. I haven't. I ain't from around here.
0: How about you? Have you seen this sock?
4: Is this it, dude?
0: Sir, that's a leg of chicken. Sir, have you seen this sock?
5: Ho, ho, ho! Do you mean this stocking, little girl?
0: Santa? Hey, whatever happened to that Betty Wetzer self doll I asked you for when I was 5?
5: Ho, ho, ho! Gotta go.
0: Has anybody seen this left sock?
2: Dum, dum, dum!
0: Stop doing that!
6: Sorry.
0: After a hard day on the street, Buster and I met back at the office. Did you find anything, kid?
1: Nothing. Zero. Nada. Squat and diddly. What about you?
0: Well, I think I met Santa, and some guy offered me a chicken, but no sock.
1: Oh. Hey, I'm hungry. Let's go to the taco shack. I get a discount because my brother Bubba is a cashier there.
0: Okay, let's go. Who could that be? Hello?
7: I'll shrink it.
0: Shrink what?
7: The left sock.
2: Dum dum dum!
0: No, don't!
7: If you ever want to see that sock again, bring the reward to me.
0: Where are you?
7: Here's a riddle. You'll see some seagulls. You'll smell some fish. If you want to see the sock, go here if you wish.
0: What? Hello? Hello? They hung up. A place with seagulls and fish.
1: They want us to meet at McRonald's?
0: No. The harbor. He wants us to go to the harbor. Let's go. To the Nancy Mobile.
1: Well, here we are. Where's Boo Boo?
0: Who the... is Boo Boo?
1: My precious baby sock, of course.
0: Whatever. He called us at the office. Maybe we should wait here by this payphone.
1: But we don't have the number.
0: He's gonna call us, kid. McNancy here.
7: So, you figured it out. But sorry, your precious boo-boo's nowhere near.
0: What do you mean? We came all the way out here for nothing?
7: To find the sock, go to where you'll ride and ride and never stop. Then puke and puke from candy and pop.
1: What? Where? What did he say?
7: Oh, come on, Buster. It's where Mom took us for your birthday, remember?
0: What did you say? Who is this?
7: Never mind.
0: What, he never heard of the word goodbye?
1: Let's see. I'll figure out all the places where I puke. School, church, the grocery store.
0: No, Ding Dong. He's talking about the amusement park. Everybody pukes there. Let's go.
1: The car, the bathroom, my buddy Benny's shoes.
0: Shut up. Hey, what's that on your shoe?
1: What? Is it toilet paper?
0: No, let me get it. It's a ticket stub from a band called Kurt and the Headaches.
1: Hey, my brother went to see them last night. Everybody look at me. This is how I scream. My name is Kurt. I make your head hurt. Like when you eat too much ice cream.
0: Ugh, that sounds like that. From downstairs. Well, hold on to it anyway. It might be a clue. Let's get to the Conniewood Amusement Park.
1: Yay, Conniewood! Do we have time to ride the Dragon's Revenge?
0: No. Let's find a payphone. Oh, here's one. Hello? Where's the sock?
7: So, you figured it out. But your sock is not here again. To find it, go where baby Ralph hit his first home run, and you eat enough peanuts to weigh a ton. I'd love to stay and chat, but your sock has a date with the washing machine.
0: Go where baby Ralph hit his first home run, and you eat enough peanuts to weigh a ton.
1: Isn't baby Ralph a candy bar?
0: You dimwit. He's talking about the baseball player for the New York Spankies. That's it. The ballpark. Let's go.
4: Ow, this piece of paper just hit me in the face.
0: It looks like a note. Let's see. Note to self, buy foot cream. Gross. Who do you think wrote this?
1: Grandma? Foot fungus runs in our family.
0: Why would your grandma be here? Let's go. This is terrible. We can't find anything at this ballpark.
1: And there are no payphones. And I'm hungry. Let's get a hot dog.
0: Have you seen what they charge for food?
1: Yeah, I probably don't have enough in my piggy bank for one hot dog. I'm leaving. Ow! I just tripped over this Taco Shack wrapper. Taco Shack. Oh. Let's go there. I can use Bubba's discount. There's my brother Bubba, behind the register.
6: Bienvenido a la Taco Shack.
1: Hey, Bubba!
6: Sorry, I don't speak English.
0: Suddenly, this greasy adolescent made my noodle boil. When I saw him, I noticed a stench of fish. Just like the fish at the harbor. His fake mustache was covered in cotton candy, and, in place of a watch, he sported a Conniewood wristband. Plus, jauntily placed atop his Taco Shack sombrero was a New York Spankies baseball cap. The threads of the missing sock case knitted right up. He listened to loud music, and foot fungus ran in his family. It was Bubba all along. It's you! You're the sock stealer!
1: Bubba? Of all the people in the world! Even though you're the only other character in the story, except for Santa Claus, why would my only brother steal my sock?
6: Yes, I did it. I blackmailed you. I called you at the payphones. I wrote the badly rhyming riddles, and I spoke to you in a horrible British accent. But I didn't show up at the ball game because I ran out of money.
0: Get a hold of yourself, man.
6: Oh!
0: Snap out of it and give us the sock.
6: I don't have it. I never had it. Please don't hit me. I'm a minor.
0: What?
6: I lied. I saw your reward poster, and I wanted the reward money because I spent all my money at the Headaches concert, and now I can't even buy my foot cream, and it's horrible! My shoes don't even fit anymore. No wonder my girlfriend dumped me. I need the green to make the scene, man.
0: But if you didn't take it, where is the sock?
1: And why didn't you just tell me you needed money? I would have given you some. I got at least $5 in my piggy bank. Here.
0: And there it was, smirking at me, like a smelly green-striped treasure made just for a left foot.
1: My sock! Boo-boo! Oh, yeah! Now I remember. I put him in my piggy bank yesterday when I cleaned my room, so I wouldn't run over him with the vacuum. Oops.
0: The cookie was crumbled and the case was solved. And I didn't step on anyone.
1: Hey, my feet sure are cold. Does anyone feel a draft?
5: No.
0: No.
1: Hey, wait a minute. Oh no! My right sock is missing too!
0: Here we go again.
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10: 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I'm 15 years old and in 9th grade at Lincoln Park Performing Arts Charter School. And my favorite movie of all time is Clueless. If you don't recognize that title, I deeply pity you. Clueless is one of the most popular rom-coms of the 90s. It's a modern-day interpretation of Jane Austen's Emma, and according to, well, everyone, is still a deeply relevant and moving story, and my personal favorite. It almost goes without saying that rom-coms are undervalued and brushed off in the film world. Across media, romance and other women-dominated genres are belittled for any reason. They're too silly, fluffy, unrealistic, and damaging to girls' self-esteem. Well, I can't speak for everyone, but I'd say that rom-coms have taught me much more good than bad. 10 Things I Hate About You taught me that I don't need to change myself for love, and Love and Basketball taught me that enjoying my femininity does not mean I have to forfeit my strength. And when Astrid Leong Tao of Crazy Rich Asians said that a man feeling emasculated by your power and money is his problem, not yours, I was listening, and so were millions of other girls. At the same time, I'll be the first to admit that terrible rom-coms are out there. But it's more than that. Recent rom-coms are terrible. The golden days of the 2000s are over, leaving all the most iconic stories behind. There are unequivocally amazing romantic comedies released in the last 10 years. Again, Crazy Rich Asians, Love, Simon, Booksmart, and To All the Boys I've Loved Before come to mind immediately. But for every exceptional love story out there recently, there's a worse, significantly more popular one. I mean, The Kissing Booth, Purple Hearts, He's All That, Tall Girl, for God's sake, got a sequel, and the conflict in that movie was that the main girl was too tall for all the boys in her school. I mean, come on! So, what's the difference between a good rom-com and a bad one? In a bad rom-com, the romance is the main character, and the girl is a secondary character. Every action, relationship, and joke is to further the romance. In a good romance, the girl is unequivocally the main character. The plot is still 100% romance. That's what makes it a chick flick, after all, as opposed to a coming-of-age story. But everything molds itself around her. In The Kissing Booth, the conflict starts when Noah, the love interest, suddenly notices Elle, the main character, as someone attractive. Elle does not do anything to set off the story in any way, shape, or form. The Kissing Booth, in my opinion, is a bad rom-com. In contrast, take To All the Boys I've Loved Before. The plot starts when the main character, Laura Jean, writes a series of love letters to all the boys she's loved before. Her sister mails the letters out for the drama, sure, but Laura Jean is the one who takes it a step further by kissing one of the boys. On the surface, it may seem like it's the same. But the fact is that in a bad rom-com, the main character is often a secondary character in their own story. The thing that separates fantastic stories from mediocre ones is the main character's agency. We deserve good movies, and we deserve good chick flicks. And even though we have our stash of 2000s comfort movies, we need good romances now that reflect our time period and our experiences. We deserve more rich, diverse love, and we deserve a new golden age of rom-coms. But for now, I guess I'll sigh at whatever new movies climbing Netflix's chart, make some popcorn, and rewatch Clueless.
11: Well, Pittsburgh Musical Theater is here. We're happy to be able to say that today. I'll put a picture of them up on our Facebook page in just a moment as they do their first song. And they're going to do two songs for us. The first will be coming up in a moment, and then we'll chat a little bit, and then there will be a second song from the musical, which is Annie Jr., which opens up April 7th. It's right around the corner this Thursday and runs through the 10th. It will be at the new Hazlett Theater here on the north side. Youth Express is pleased to welcome Cameron Hall and Ellie Tongle. They are dual cast as Annie. And then Nino Masciola is cast as Warbucks. He's here as well. And we're just about ready to welcome you to their performance. And I'm going to take all the steps I need to take, since this is live, to make sure that they're able to hear the music that is going to be that's always good if the singers are able to hear the music. So join me as we welcome members of the cast of Pittsburgh Musical Theater's production of Annie Jr.

0: Pittsburgh Musical Theater. That's a fun song. And it was great to hear you play it. Nino, let's talk to you first, because I know Nino the best. We've had him, gosh, at Propelm on tour. We've spent time with you at IQ Kids Radio. We've spent time together. How are you?
1: I'm really good, actually.
0: And you're playing Warbucks?
1: Yeah.
0: And tell me about this character.
1: Well, Warbucks got his name because during World War One, he sold a whole bunch of military parts to the military, and that's why they call him Warbucks, because that's how he got all his money.
0: He got his bucks from the war. Some things haven't changed much. There's still a lot of Warbucks around. And what kind of character is he?
1: He's very, like, serious and strict, but he kind of evolves into this mushy, gushy character and really just starts to love Annie because it's Annie.
0: Do you like playing this character?
1: I do like playing this character. It was a bit of a challenge because in the first couple scenes, I can't smile, and that's kind of impossible. So
0: you're just not allowed to smile?
1: No.
0: You're a very cheerful, like, happy-go-lucky person. That would be
1: – yeah.
0: I'd find that really hard. Plus, aren't you always supposed to kind of – maybe not grin, but you're always supposed to be kind of smiling on stage, right?
1: Mm-hmm.
0: Well, that's got to be fun. Now, you're in seventh grade at Propel Montour now. Do you want to say hello to anybody who might be tuned in?
1: I want to say hello to my grandparents and my mom, and yeah.
0: Excellent. Well, let's meet the first of our two Annies. This is Ellie. Did I pronounce your name correctly? Tongel? Did I get it right? Tongel. Sorry about that. And she is one Annie, and you're from New Kensington, right?
2: Flamborough, yeah.
0: There. And so, and you're 12. What school do you go to?
2: Pivot Elementary in Flamborough.
0: Well, it's nice to meet you. So do you want to say hello to anybody who might be listening?
2: I want to say hi to my mom and my dad and my brother and the rest of my family and friends and the rest of the cast of Annie Jr.
0: Well, that's great. What's your brother's name?
2: Jack.
0: Is he younger or older?
2: He's younger.
0: How old?
2: 10.
0: Oh, that's nice. Do you two get along okay?
2: Most of the time.
0: Does he have acting interests as well?
2: Yeah. He does commercials with me.
0: Really? What commercials have you been in?
2: Well, I do a bunch of Hershey Park commercials. I've done Uncle Charlie sausages. It's like that.
0: Spokesman or spokesperson for Uncle Charlie's sausages. Do they have a slogan, or do you have to eat them as part of your commercial? Spoken like a true spokesperson. What do you like about acting?
2: I just get a good feeling when I'm acting. It's what I love to do. It's what I've always loved to do.
0: When did you start?
2: Ooh, I was singing and dancing since I was 2,
0: wow.
2: So it's been something I've been growing up with.
0: That's something. And how has Pittsburgh Musical Theater helped you in your development?
2: It's just been wonderful. I've been learning so much. I've only been here for about 6 months, and it's just been a totally new experience that I'm so glad I'm having.
0: Well, that's great. Are you new to Pittsburgh or just to Pittsburgh Musical
2: just
0: Theater?
2: Just Pittsburgh Musical Theater.
0: Well, that's great. Well, it's nice to meet you.
2: Thank you.
0: And we have Annie is dual cast, and another Annie that we have here is Cameron Hall, who is also from out east. She lives in Murraysville, I think. Hi.
3: Mm-hmm. Hi.
0: Where do you go to school?
3: Franklin Regional School District.
0: And how old are you?
3: 12.
0: So when's your birthday, Ellie?
3: October 9th, 2003.
0: And when's yours?
3: May 7th.
0: Okay, so you're almost exactly the same age within 5 months or so. Do you want to say hello to anybody, Cameron?
3: I want to say hi to my mom, my dad, and my brothers, and my grandparents, and all my friends.
0: Excellent. What are your brothers' names?
3: Andrew, Aiden, and James.
0: Lots of brothers.
3: Yep.
0: Are they older or younger than you?
3: Andrew and Aiden are twins, and they're 8. And then James is 17.
0: You're in the middle. What's it like to be in the middle?
3: It's a pain, but it's okay.
0: I can imagine. Do your brothers play tricks on you, your twin brothers?
3: Yeah.
0: Do they look? I mean, I'm sure you can tell them apart.
3: Yeah, they look very similar.
0: Have you ever mistaken them?
3: Nope.
0: No, I think you know when you're a family member. Can you tell me what it's been like to play Annie?
3: It's really fun. I've never had the main role in a show before, and I'm really loving it. It's a great new opportunity.
0: That's terrific. I would be nervous. Are any of you nervous? You all have a lot of experience.
2: It's always a mix, I think.
3: Yeah.
1: Not really.
3: I'm a little nervous, but...
0: You want to have a... Nina's like, huh? What? Nope. Do I have a pulse? Yeah, Nina's always like calm and collected.
3: Yeah.
0: It looked like what you were going to say, Ellie, is you sort of... It's always good to have a little... energy, I guess, beforehand. And Cameron, do you ever feel nervous at all?
3: Sometimes. I think I'm going to be nervous for my first show, but after the first show, I think I'll be okay.
0: And the first show is April 7th, and it runs through April 10th. This is Pittsburgh Musical Theater. The production is Annie Jr. And I just want to check in with Maya Davis, who's the stage manager, and she is here grinning from ear to ear. What do you think of these kids?
4: I love these kids. I love coming to work every day and watching them work and make these characters, you know, something that you haven't seen before. Both Annies, it's funny, we have two Annies and two Hannigans and two Lilies, and they are different. Each from, you know, person to person, each character is different, and they each bring something new to the table, and that is so wonderful to see every day.
0: I'll bet. And you mentioned daily practices. I think the way that things are structured at Pittsburgh Musical Theater, are a lot of kids able to come pretty early in the afternoon?
4: Yeah. We have our pre-college program there that comes for class in the afternoon. So the building is open. Their rehearsals don't start until 5:30, but, you know, sometimes we have kids in there at 5 or at 4:30. And, you know, as of recently, you know, because they are really, really into the show, you walk in the door and you hear 8 different songs from Annie coming from every studio in the building. You know, they're all working on something different, but they are working so hard. And I think that's the important thing.
0: Oh, that's great. Well, the show opens April 7th. It runs through the 10th. PittsburghMusicals.org is how you can get additional information. Is there anything else we should be – or PittsburghMusicals.com.
4: Yes, yes.
0: Is there anything else we should mention?
4: So Annie is April 7th through the 10th. Our pro season, the next show we have coming up at the Byam is Grease, and that runs April 21st through May 1st. After that, we have Rent with our teens at the Gargaro Theater. And then after that, our summer musical theater starts, and there's still time to get everybody signed up for that at PittsburghMusicals.com.
0: What a busy time.
4: Yes.
0: PittsburghMusicals.com. And while you're hearing really polished youth performers, you can also come as a brand new person.
4: Yeah, yeah.
0: And get involved. There's programs for people of all levels, and it's also a really diverse company too, so you'll have a chance to do that. Now we have one more song from the kids, and can anybody set this up? When does this song what's happening in the play when this next song comes up?
2: Annie's just escaped the orphanage, and she's out in the real world, and she meets Sandy.
3: She meets Sandy, and then she goes to the center of the stage and sings song.
0: Well, once again, we have Annie's, and we have Warbucks, and we have Pittsburgh Musical Theater, and its production of Annie Jr.

Annie Jr., Pittsburgh Musical Theater, opens at the new Hazlett Theater on April 7th, running through April 10th. Details, pittsburghmusicals.com. Haley is a Young Artist Award winner. For years, we have been working with the Pittsburgh Concert Society. We often have instrumentalists. In this case, we have a vocalist, a soprano vocalist. She is about to begin her senior year at Lincoln Park Performing Arts Charter School, and we'll talk with her after her first of three selections that she will share with you. Here is, I should mention, Jackson Hunt, Haley's brother, is accompanying her. He is a sophomore at Oberlin Conservatory. Here is Haley Hunt.

0: That's Haley Hunt, and I just put a picture of Haley on our Facebook page so you can see her. And if it wasn't obvious, her smile as she sings is infectious. You love singing, don't you?
1: Yeah, I do.
0: When did you discover your love for it, and in particular, your aptitude and love for this kind of music?
1: Well, I've been singing all my life. I actually started in musical theater, but whenever I was in middle school, I started really singing classical music.
0: And clearly you've excelled at it. Have you worked with coaches, teachers?
1: Mm-hmm.
0: Please, if there's anybody you would like to acknowledge, I would love to hear about them.
1: Okay, well, I currently work with my studio teacher, Lauren Cochran-Emrich, in Pittsburgh? Yeah, in Pittsburgh. And I also have worked with Matilda Edge at Oberlin Conservatory.
0: And that's where your brother is
1: yeah, that's where he goes
0: to school. And Jackson, I am assuming you probably are studying music at Oberlin. Given the conservatory, have you two played together growing up musically, or
1: a little bit
0: on and off? Well, it's just great to listen to the two of you. What part of Beaver County are you from?
1: I'm from Monaca.
0: It's nice to have you here. So, I don't even know how one would begin to develop the talent that you have. I'm sure there are a lot of technical aspects of it. Can you explain a little bit about what it takes to produce the beautiful tone you have?
1: A lot of breath support. Well, I've been doing this for years, so my voice has grown, like, very accustomed to it. I started off just singing, like, a lot of, like, small art songs, very easy, very standard, and I grew into a lot of harder repertoire as I got older and more advanced.
0: Is it something, I mean, breath control, I would think you would, you would have to physically develop just like an athlete.
1: I am an athlete.
0: Yeah. To be able to do that, it's got to be very difficult. And then I'm curious about language and memory and even the performance aspect. There's a lot you're doing. Could you describe it in a way that people who don't sing as you do can understand? I mean, it's an incredible multitasking is one thing I think about.
1: Yeah. Well, I sing in a lot of different languages, and whenever I started out, it was difficult. It was very new, and it was very difficult to me, but I learned how to do it, and I don't really necessarily know how to speak all of the languages, obviously, but you still learn, like, the words that you're singing, and you still memorize the words just by that. And a lot of it is just working on diction. I know I need to work on that a lot still.
0: Well, and I imagine too, you certainly would need to learn the emotion behind the words. And while you might not be fluent in the language, you still need to be able to convey that emotion. What was the selection you opened with just now, what you did?
1: Okay, well, in my interpretation of it, it's a little short poem.
0: It's La Promesa?
1: La Promesa, yeah. It's The Promise, and it's more of a promise about love. And it's basically saying, I would not be joking about this. I love you, and you are my fire. You are my life. I would never, ever lie or joke about this. I mean, it's still a very playful and lighthearted song, but it's still very just sweet.
0: And it's Frassini.
1: Yeah, it's...
0: It's beautifully done. Now, the next selection in my notes, it says Go Not Too Far by Amy Beach. What should we know about this before you share it?
1: This song, this one's in English. this one is about the speaker of the song saying goodbye to someone who is going off, in my interpretation, away on a journey. And the speaker never knows when they're going to see this person again, ever. And they're very hopeful that they will have a safe return, but I know that they won't come back for a very long time. But it's still a very, very bittersweet and hopeful song.
0: Haley is going to sing again, accompanied by brother Jackson Hunt. Haley is 18, Jackson is 19. If you have any comments you'd like us to pass along, you can text them to us at 412-200-5975. And there'll be one more selection after the next one, which I think is in French. But first, with the song you just heard Haley describe, here she is again, Haley Hunt.

0: just beautiful. Again, Haley Hunt, accompanied by Jackson Hunt. So I'm curious about a few things. Lincoln Park Performing Arts Charter School is one I know pretty well. Have you been there for a long time?
1: I've been there since seventh grade.
0: And I'm sure they've allowed you the flexibility to pursue your craft. I mean, as a performing arts charter school, still you've got full lessons and mastery in your classic academic subjects. But how does the schedule allow you to devote time to music?
1: Well, at that school, I'm actually a musical theater major, but I'm still going to pursue classical voice, especially in college and in a professional career. But
0: So you're able to – there's some transferable skills,
1: yeah,
0: I'm sure.
1: Yeah, there are, especially acting and movement and expression.
0: And you mentioned as an athlete, you certainly are an athlete given what you're doing now. What else do you like to do?
1: I like to figure skate and I like to dance.
0: Excellent. And what are your plans for after high school?
1: I'm going to go to college and get a at least a Bachelor of Music and Vocal Performance, hopefully a Master's too. And I hope to perform and do opera someday.
0: That's wonderful. I kind of think I probably knew the answer to that, but I wanted to ask just the same. You have one more selection you're going to do beforehand. This is our last chance to talk as part of this segment. Is there anybody else you would like to acknowledge or anything else you'd like to say? I'll mention the Pittsburgh Concert Society. We're always grateful to Antoinette Tuma, Barbara Heppner, everybody at the Concert Society who helps not only to arrange the Young Artist Awards, but to make sure that we can have you on the radio.
1: Yeah, huge thanks to them. I'm actually so glad that I got this opportunity to even do the competition and then be one of the winners for the competition and then perform on here. I think that's just amazing how that was all able to happen, and I'm just so grateful for the opportunity that they all gave me.
0: Well, it's wonderful to hear you. Tell us about the next selection and also what it conveys, so as we listen, you don't need to give us an exact translation, but the emotion we should be at least feeling. I know it translates to open thy heart.
1: Yes, it is. It's very intense. So in this song, I'm talking to someone, and it's very intense. It's very confrontational as well, and I think that it's just like, I know that you love me, and I want to consume every aspect of your being with my love, and you better love me back.
0: Well, thank
1: That's
0: you.
1: That's how I interpret it, at least.
0: That sounds great. Who's your page turner, by the way?
1: My mom.
0: Oh, I didn't know that was your... your mom, so that's Courtney, your mom. This is great. We have mom, Courtney Hunt, turning pages for Jackson Hunt and Haley Hunt. Here I was concerned that maybe your mom couldn't hear you very well when she's right in the room with us. I was looking for her outside in our studio. So we'll take a listen to this next selection. And thanks again to Jackson for accompanying you to the Pittsburgh Concert Society. And Haley, I hope you'll keep

0: There you've got the Pendulum Quintet, and they sounded beautiful. I'm going to ask you to just pull that microphone out of the stand. There you go. And ask you first, if you could, to tell us the piece you just played and then introduce yourself.
1: Okay, so we just played the Haydn Quartet in number 4 in G major. So then my name is Daphne.
0: And Daphne, you are an eighth grader at Ingomar Middle School?
1: That is correct. I'm currently at Ingomar Middle School, which is part of North Allegheny School District.
0: And when did you start playing?
1: I started playing, I think, about fourth grade. So I think I've played about 4.5 years, a few months off of 5.
0: And was the violin the first instrument that you learned? And do you play any others?
1: No, I started with piano when I was about in, I think, first grade. And I continued that for about 2 years, I think. And then I stopped until I started violin in fourth grade.
0: Would you like to say hello to anybody who might be listening?
1: Yes. I would like to say hello to my mom, my dad, my younger sister, Vicky, and my older sister, Yunnan, and my teacher.
0: Excellent. And by the way, if you are listening right now, and if you would like to send along a note, you can text us at 412-200-5975, and we'll relay it, 412-200-5975. Thanks, Daphne. Let's meet who is on your left. Hello.
2: Hello.
0: Your name?
2: My name is Sane.
0: And you're at Andrew Mellon Middle School?
2: Yes, Andrew Mellon Middle School. It's a part of Mount Lebanon School District.
0: And I've been to Mellon Middle School before. It's a beautiful school. You're in eighth grade as well. When did you start playing?
2: My story is a lot like Daphne's. I started in third grade instead of fourth grade, and I've been playing ever since. So it's about 5 years.
0: Who encouraged you to start, or what inspired you to start?
2: Actually, when I was a child, my dream was to play the cello. Like, that was my only dream I had. But I don't know what started me on violin. I think it was because of maybe the PSO or people around me who were encouraging me. So it's how I ended up here.
0: I saw Noah get a big smile on his face. He's the one that got the dream. Is there anybody you'd like to say hello to?
2: I'd like to say hello to my family at home, my dog too, my friends and my teachers at Mellon, and also my private teacher.
0: Great. What's your private teacher's name?
2: Mrs. Cheng.
0: Excellent. And why don't we meet you, and then we'll take a break for your second selection, and then meet the last two members of the quintet. What's your name?
3: I'm Kuna, and I go to Dorseyville Middle School.
0: And you're also playing violin. And is your story similar to when you started?
3: I started when I was 3 years old, so it's like 11 years.
0: Three. Do you remember playing at the age of three at all?
3: Not really. I mean, I started on Suzuki and then worked my way up.
0: What's the youngest? Can you remember? I'm sure you can remember 4 or 5, maybe.
3: I guess, yeah.
0: And do you want to say hello to anybody who might be listening?
3: I would like to say hello to my mom and my brother and my dad and say happy birthday to them.
0: Excellent.
3: And my private teacher, Ms. Ching, and my friends and teachers at Dorseyville Middle School.
0: Whose birthday is it?
3: My brother's birthday was 3 days ago, I think, and my dad's birthday is tomorrow.
0: When you said happy birthday to them, I was thinking, which one? It is both of them.
3: Both of them.
0: It's got to be a big time in your household.
3: Yeah.
0: Well, thank you. And you can phone us, or I should say text us, if you want to have any comments on the music you're listening to. 412-200-5975, 412-200-5975. We're going to hear another piece. You're listening to our Youth Express segment here at the Saturday Light Brigade. And the Pendulum Quintet is here. As they get ready, let me tell you that this quintet is a member of, or is comprised of members of Three Rivers Young People's Orchestra, and they have a concert this coming Monday night. It's a pay what you can concert. It's free, essentially. 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It's Monday night at 7 o'clock at Soldiers and Sailors Hall in Oakland. Here they are again. Let's welcome the Pendulum Quintet.

0: the Pendulum Quintet, again from Three Rivers Young People's Orchestra. And you can learn more about the organization at TRYPO.org. And we also thank the Youth Chamber Connection and Lori Cunningham for bringing them to us here today. There's a picture of them on our Facebook page if you want to see what they look like. And I also just put a link to their concert, May 2nd, at Soldiers and Sailors. They're playing a work by Mark O'Connor, as well as some more traditional works as part of their spring concert. Now let's meet the viola player. What's your name?
1: Hello, my name is Hannah.
0: Hannah, and where do you go to school?
1: I'm a ninth grader at Lincoln Park Performing Arts Charter School.
0: And how long have you been at Lincoln Park?
1: I've been there since seventh grade.
0: And where did you go before?
1: I used to go to a Catholic school named St. James in Swickley.
0: I know that school well. And I would imagine Lincoln Park is just an incredible environment.
1: Yes, it's amazing.
0: Can you explain what a typical day is like there?
1: Well, I would get there around 8 o'clock, and it doesn't start until 8:45. So we would have the first block, it would be an hour and a half of music, and then the other three blocks would be an academic class. So, yeah.
0: So there's no skimping on the academics,
1: no.
0: Even though it's a performing arts school. Would you like to acknowledge anyone that might be listening?
1: I would like to say hi to my mom, my dad, and my sister, and my friends and my private teacher, Lorinda Troxler.
0: And I'm always curious when I talk with a viola player, what attracted you to the viola?
1: Well, I originally played violin for 5 years, and I just never really got into the sound that I made whenever I played. So I switched over to viola 3 years ago, and it just stuck with me, and I love it so much.
0: Yeah, different tones and frequencies resonate with different people. Thank you for answering that. And let's go to Noah, who fulfilled the dream of playing the cello.
2: Come on, Shane.
0: Noah, can you tell me a bit about yourself?
2: I am an eighth grader at Dorseyville Middle School. I've been playing cello since third grade, so about 6 years then. Maybe five. I'm not very good at math.
0: No, you've got it. I think you're there. What got you interested in the cello?
2: Well,
0: is this your mom?
2: Yes.
0: She's really laughing at the math comment. That's why I asked. She either knows you're not good at math or she thinks you are really good at math. Yes, she's nodding her head. You are good at math.
2: I'm pretty advanced, but I'm not very good at basic math.
0: Basic math. Okay. So you can do things like x squared equals 4 y plus 7 and another equation in x and y and solve x and y, but you probably don't know that we're 4 minutes shy of the bottom of the hour.
2: Oh.
0: That's okay. When did you start and you told us when you started, what prompted you to play?
2: My grandparents are both pretty musical on my dad's side. My grandmother quit violin after high school but picked it up again, and she's a pretty good violinist now, and my grandfather has always played piano, and I always thought it would be cool to be in a trio with them, so I got interested in cello.
0: That's great. And are they still living?
2: Yeah. I play with them a lot whenever I go to their house or they come here.
0: Do they live in the Pittsburgh area?
2: No, they actually live all the way over in Maryland.
0: Okay, but it's good that you still get to play with them. Anybody you'd like to acknowledge?
2: I'd like to acknowledge my friends and family. Obviously, my mom's here. My private teacher, Katya, and also I think we'd all like to give a big shout out to our coach, Michael DeBrune. Also, I would really like to give a big shout out to our group chat. So, Evan, Genevieve, any of you, if you're listening, hey there.
0: And feel free to text us. Let us know you're listening. 412-200-5975. So this doesn't involve math. I have two more questions for you, but okay. No math. Can you identify what the quintet just played?
2: We just played another movement of the Haydn Quartet. We had started out playing a minuet and trio, and we just played the Adagio.
0: And what are you about to play?
2: We are playing, actually, we're playing the movements out of order, but we're playing the first movement, the Presto, next.
0: Excellent. And this is our last chance to talk. I want to thank all of you for being here. You can just put the microphone down on the table there. I want to thank all of you for being here today. You sound great. Don't forget the concert that's coming up on May 2nd, 7 o'clock, Soldiers and Sailors. More information at TRYPO, TRYPO.org. Noah's mom's face has returned to its normal color, almost. Here, everybody ready? Here they are again, the Pendulum Quintet.

Today, we have a remarkable pianist. He is from Point Breeze, and we're going to listen to his first one selection from him, and then we'll talk a little bit. Let me introduce you to Dao Tomokyo.

0: beautifully, Donna. There is Tadao Tomokyo. I like saying Tadao. Pull that microphone a little bit. Tom will do it. Thank you, Tom. First of all, can you tell me what you just played?
1: So that was Swipesy Cakewalk by Scott Joplin.
0: And I would like to know a little bit more about you. How old are you and what grade are you in?
1: I am 10 and I am in 5th grade.
0: And where do you go to school?
1: Fox School.
0: How long have you been playing piano?
1: I've been fiddling around with the piano since I was born, but then I started taking lessons in kindergarten.
0: Now, in kindergarten, you would be maybe 5, so you've been playing for about 5 years, lessons
1: yes.
0: for 5 years. And what do you like about playing the piano? I can tell you like it because you're smiling a lot as you play, and it seems like you really enjoy it.
1: Yes. So, piano just seems, well, first of all, I really like music, so piano was my first start, and then as I started going more into complicated stuff, then I realized that I could do a lot of things. So, and then Mr. Roberts, who is my piano teacher, introduced me to many ragtime pieces, which really brought me to the happiness of playing piano.
0: So ragtime is something you really like playing
1: yes.
0: a lot. How would you describe ragtime music to people?
1: Ragtime is music that, it usually has the same type of bass line in the left hand.
0: Do you want to demonstrate it? What's it like?
1: Yeah, so in Swipesy, which is the one I just did, it goes, which is... So ragtime usually has a lot of that in it. But what I really like about Scott Joplin's rags is they're usually very happy, which I like because I'm a happy person.
0: You seem like a very happy person. Would you like to say hello to anybody or acknowledge anybody who might be listening right now? Who brought you here today?
1: Mr. Roberts.
0: And who are these two people?
1: Those are my parents.
0: And Mr. Tom Roberts. Anybody else? Do you have any other teachers or friends you'd like to say hello to? Anybody else in your family?
1: Mams?
0: Who's that?
1: Her actual name is Lee, but we call her Mams, and she is my grandmother.
0: How nice. Well, I'm glad. I hope she's tuned in. What else do you like to do?
1: Like in piano or?
0: Oh, just for fun. In life, maybe it's more piano or maybe it's
1: So I also play 4 other instruments, which are French horn, ukulele, guitar, and violin.
0: Wow.
1: And then I also like to play soccer, and I like drawing also and being creative. And then I also do some swimming, and I also speak Japanese because my dad was born in Japan.
0: I noticed you have a Pittsburgh Japanese school shirt
1: on. Yes, I
0: do. And so that's a way to help keep Japanese, speaking Japanese,
1: mm-hmm.
0: too. Are you able to fit all these things in? Do you play all of those instruments at least once a week, or... That would
1: no.
0: be very
1: so
0: hard.
1: I play mostly French horn and piano, mostly piano. I play French horn maybe pretty often, but violin, ukulele, violin and guitar, I don't play a lot of.
0: It's hard to fit all that in,
1: yeah.
0: I would think.
1: Ukulele I play more, but not as much as French horn.
0: Well, it's very nice to have you playing piano here this morning. And we'll have time for 2 more songs. What would you like to do next?
1: So next, I would like to do... Memphis Jump.
0: Memphis Jump. And if you're just joining us, we're listening to, I'm going to call you the pride of Point Breeze. I just like the way it sounds. but also the alliteratively named, that means, do you know what that means? Your first name and last name start with the same letter.
1: Yes.
0: So that's alliteration. The alliteratively named Tadao Tamukio.

0: That was really fun. What was that called again?
1: That was called Memphis Stump. So I didn't play all of it. I just played what I know the best.
0: Mm-hmm. Well, you're welcome to play as much of it as you want. Do you want to play another one? Another song?
1: Yeah.
0: What would you like to play next? You can play whatever you want. I know you've got a list, or you can just play whatever you're thinking of playing. Ah, you have a request.
1: I do.
0: People will know this song from a movie, I think.
1: Yes.
0: And it's the Entertainer?
1: Yes, the Entertainer.

0: beautifully done. It's really fun to watch your parents beaming as you play, not to mention your piano teacher, Tom Roberts. Is he fun to have as a teacher?
1: Yes.
0: I would think so. Does Harry ever get involved in his lessons?
1: So at first he did, but then Mr. Roberts started coming to my house.
0: Ah.
1: For lessons.
0: I didn't know he made house calls. That's a nice thing. For you, I think anybody would make a house call to hear you play. So, have you thought about what you might like to do when you get older?
1: So, I was thinking maybe being some type of music teacher, maybe like singing or instrument teacher, and then I might, for my hobby, be a professional pianist.
0: You're a really good piano player and a really creative person, too. Have you tried writing your own songs at all?
1: So, with Mr. Roberts, we started a rag. We haven't got to a lot of it yet, but we started it.
0: Are you having fun doing
1: yes.
0: that? Well, that's great. Well, there's time to play one more song if you'd like. But Tom, let Tom interject here, the proud teacher here.
2: Yes. So one of the things that Tadao is doing is he's orchestrating things. He heard my ragtime orchestra. And he said, well, I want to write some orchestration. So he's actually orchestrating things, and his goal is that he's going to maybe start his own kid ragtime orchestra over there in Point Breeze.
0: I think that would be
2: great. Wouldn't that be great? And before we go, just wanted to let you know that we are going to be, Tadao will be performing along with me and Matt Jordan later in the month. Now, I met Matt Jordan when he was here on
0: yes.
2: Saturday Light Brigade, and we're going to do a... we're going to create a piano night at Tipitina's, but it'll be the northern version. It'll be at Wallace's Tap Room, and we can give you some information about that later.
0: That's great. That's at Hotel Indigo in
2: East Liberty.
0: The East Liberty area. And, you know, that's kind of neat because you're 10, and Tom is
2: I'll be celebrating the 25th anniversary of my 30th
0: yes,
2: birthday.
0: Yes, I know exactly how old you are because we're the same age. And
2: Matt's 25.
0: Thank you, Matt. Matt's name skipped by. There's a lot I'm trying to forget this week, but Matt's right in between at 25. So you'll have a whole bunch of. It's kind of neat. Three generations, really, of piano players. We do have time for one more. I'm so happy. Will you come back sometime to play, like another time?
1: Yes.
0: We'd love to have you come back. It's really. I'm really enjoying listening to you. So what would you like to play to finish up?
2: Do you want me to announce it?
1: Yes.
2: This is Grandpa's Spells by Jelly Roll Morton. Grandpa's Spells.
0: Thank you for being here.

0: That was absolutely amazing. Promise you'll come back?
1: Yes.
0: To Dow, that was a great. Tom, thanks for bringing. You know, Tom sent me a video of you playing just a short little clip. And I said, we have to get you here because it's really fun to have you playing here.
2: Ta-Dow.
0: Ta-Dow, yes. Soon to be a household name. Larry in Elwood City wrote simply two words. You've heard them before. Amazing kid. I think you could just stop with amazing, too. Thanks for being with us today.
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1: 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I'm 15 years old and in 9th grade at Lincoln Park Performing Arts Charter School. And my favorite movie of all time is Clueless. If you don't recognize that title, I deeply pity you. Clueless is one of the most popular rom-coms of the 90s. It's a modern-day interpretation of Jane Austen's Emma, and according to, well, everyone, is still a deeply relevant and moving story, and my personal favorite. It almost goes without saying that rom-coms are undervalued and brushed off in the film world. Across media, romance and other women-dominated genres are belittled for any reason. They're too silly, fluffy, unrealistic, and damaging to girls' self-esteem. Well, I can't speak for everyone, but I'd say that rom-coms have taught me much more good than bad. 10 Things I Hate About You taught me that I don't need to change myself for love, and Love and Basketball taught me that enjoying my femininity does not mean I have to forfeit my strength. And when Astrid Leong Tao of Crazy Rich Asians said that a man feeling emasculated by your power and money is his problem, not yours, I was listening, and so were millions of other girls. At the same time, I'll be the first to admit that terrible rom-coms are out there. But it's more than that. Recent rom-coms are terrible. The golden days of the 2000s are over, leaving all the most iconic stories behind. There are unequivocally amazing romantic comedies released in the last 10 years. Again, Crazy Rich Asians, Love, Simon, Booksmart, and To All the Boys I've Loved Before come to mind immediately. But for every exceptional love story out there recently, there's a worse, significantly more popular one. I mean, The Kissing Booth, Purple Hearts, He's All That, Tall Girl, for God's sake, got a sequel, and the conflict in that movie was that the main girl was too tall for all the boys in her school. I mean, come on! So, what's the difference between a good rom-com and a bad one? In a bad rom-com, the romance is the main character, and the girl is a secondary character. Every action, relationship, and joke is to further the romance. In a good romance, the girl is unequivocally the main character. The plot is still 100% romance. That's what makes it a chick flick, after all, as opposed to a coming-of-age story. But everything molds itself around her. In The Kissing Booth, the conflict starts when Noah, the love interest, suddenly notices Elle, the main character, as someone attractive. Elle does not do anything to set off the story in any way, shape, or form. The Kissing Booth, in my opinion, is a bad rom-com. In contrast, take To All the Boys I've Loved Before. The plot starts when the main character, Laura Jean, writes a series of love letters to all the boys she's loved before. Her sister mails the letters out for the drama, sure, but Laura Jean is the one who takes it a step further by kissing one of the boys. On the surface, it may seem like it's the same. But the fact is that in a bad rom-com, the main character is often a secondary character in their own story. The thing that separates fantastic stories from mediocre ones is the main character's agency. We deserve good movies, and we deserve good chick flicks. And even though we have our stash of 2000s comfort movies, we need good romances now that reflect our time period and our experiences. We deserve more rich, diverse love, and we deserve a new golden age of rom-coms. But for now, I guess I'll sigh at whatever new movies climbing Netflix's chart, make some popcorn, and rewatch Clueless.
2: 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I'm in 10th grade at Montour High School, and you're listening to Youth Express. 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
4: 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I hope you like talking, because up next we have an hour of it. 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

0: Hello. Welcome back to YXO All Youth All the Time. This is Ben. I'm your host, joined by my co-hosts,
1: Layla
2: and C.
0: And today we're just going to get right into the riddle. So C, what's our riddle for today?
2: Yes, I do have a riddle for us. And I feel like it's about to be spring, and that's really cool and nice. And we're actually going to hear some amazing poems later about that. Mm-hmm. But I'm taking a little bit of a different take on spring and how it's kind of feeling for us right now. So here's the riddle. I'm not a blanket, yet I cover the ground. A crystal from heaven that doesn't make a sound. What am I? So,
1: ooh, I think I know this one.
0: You know.
1: I do think I know this one, which is surprising. Right. Yeah. But
2: if you know the answer, just keep listening. And we will reveal it at the end. And we're going to hear some amazing answers from Ben, who never gets it, and okay. Layla.
0: All right. A slight at me is crazy because I feel like I haven't done anything wrong yet. So
1: yet. The fact that you have to say that, I think, says
0: well,
1: a lot.
0: Well, yet, it's just like people say that because you want to be self-aware and self-conscious.
1: Mm-hmm.
0: Like, you really want to understand what your problem is.
1: Right, yes.
0: Like, your problem.
1: Oh,
2: so
1: are we
2: wait,
1: going
2: what's Layla's
1: there?
2: Problem?
0: Layla's problem? There. Oh, no, I wasn't throwing shade. I was just saying. Like,
1: that
0: guys,
1: the shade was there.
0: The shade was not there. And
1: it's okay.
0: Okay, whatever.
2: I think you guys always have shade. So what's the history between you two? Can
0: history?
2: Yeah, how did you guys meet? Like, what's
1: here?
2: Here?
1: Are you going to tell the story correctly, or are you going to tell some lies?
0: I'm probably going to remember.
2: I think Ben is very biased. I think you're both very biased.
0: Guys, you underestimate.
2: Okay, I'm actually going to come up with a story for how I think you guys met.
1: Okay, I want to hear this.
2: Okay, this is what happened. Layla, I feel like you always get here later.
0: Wow.
2: Than Ben.
0: I'm here late.
2: So Ben was definitely here for, and he was working on an a review. On the computer. He's editing away. He's kind of tired. He's like, oh, why have I been here for so long?
0: Mm-hmm.
2: He just broke his phone, and he's just like, he's having a sad day.
0: Mm-hmm.
2: Layla trots over.
0: Trots.
2: And she's
0: you
2: like.
0: You trot?
1: I don't trot. I guess I do now.
2: And yeah, I feel like you're, actually no, I think Ben probably is the first one to say hi. Because I think he's been here, I'm assuming, longer. And then he is like, oh, my gosh, hey, Layla.
0: Oh, my gosh. Okay. Yeah, that's how I sound.
2: Hey, Layla. You look so great today.
0: I just say that?
2: Yeah.
1: As you should.
2: Yeah. You look so great today.
0: Yeah.
2: My name's Ben. Gave you a handshake, right?
0: Maybe.
2: Because he's so nice. And, yeah.
0: A handshake.
2: I'm trying to be more biased towards you.
0: Well, don't desire.
2: Oh my gosh.
0: Guys.
2: You were saying how, but no, in reality, you were probably like, Layla, that's your name? You're a horrible person.
0: Oh.
2: I bet you were bold.
0: You know me too well.
1: Okay.
0: That's exactly what I did.
1: So that had some accuracy.
2: And then you were friends from then on.
0: Sure.
1: Friends is a short. No. Ben's my dude, man.
0: I'm your guy.
1: I think so. I did come in later.
0: Mm-hmm.
1: And I think you did come up to me first because I don't talk to people. So it only makes sense.
0: She always gets me to talk to people for her.
1: I do that. And but I appreciate that she really be doing that. Mm-hmm. I do because I really don't talk to folk. But yeah.
2: So there is a camaraderie here.
0: Sure. I don't know what that means.
2: It means like friendship. There's a friendship here.
1: Yeah. Like I mean, it's all the shade out here. It's all
0: the
1: friendly.
0: Shade? Okay.
1: Yeah.
0: Get on with this story, Layla.
2: Ben, do you think the shade that you give Layla is
0: warranted?
2: Just friendly?
0: Oh, yeah. No.
2: No, it's actually deep.
1: Like,
0: it runs deep.
1: Did I say friendly? I meant like it's opposite day. So if I said friendly, I'm like
0: it's opposite. opposite day.
2: Is it actually opposite day?
0: I think it is.
1: Opposite day is every day.
2: Why does everyone always says, oh, today's opposite today? Today is opposite day.
1: That's what you say when there's a joke. That's really
2: yeah. Bad. And I feel like just to talk about our days a little bit, it was not. I don't. Was it? I don't know. Since to stay on the topic of days a little bit, how was your day, Layla?
1: My day.
0: Yeah, your day. Like we care.
2: I will say that you did not print out your Shakespeare monologue for class.
1: I did print out my Shakespeare monologue.
2: Did you?
1: I did. So My day was pretty chill. You know, did my it's always chill. I noticed that, but I did my same old, went to school. Then my class, my teacher in second block wasn't there, so I was able to just, like, not have to work in a group. Thank the Lord. Let's go to majors. That's really the most important. Oh, no, actually. So, personal finance. I have that class with one of my closest friends, and we have to make a project or do a project, and, like, we have different options. So, me and my friend decided to do a rap video.
0: No.
1: And you have like guidelines on what you need to talk about regarding like how to save, the importance of the FDIC, UA, whatever the other one's called. I kind of forgot. But we made a rap and it's really hard. I should play it for y'all sometime because I recorded it.
2: It was for Mr. Bates' class.
1: Yes, it was for Mr. Bates. So that was fun. And then majors, my other friend, he's a book nerd. So we rented out or checked out these books. I don't know if I've ever seen a Divergent series. Love it.
0: No.
2: Have you watched those movies? And what do you?
0: I have no idea what you're talking about. Divergent.
2: The Divergent movies.
1: Oh my gosh, you're awesome. And the books are always better.
0: You
1: so
0: see, I'm awesome.
1: I said the movies are awesome.
0: Oh, okay, yeah. I'm sorry. I
2: feel like that was like the trend in the 2010s. Everyone was making the Divergent, the Hunger Games. I feel like that was kind of like the period of time when everyone was doing that, you know?
1: Yeah, but it was pretty awesome. How was you guys' day?
2: Mm. I actually kind of want to talk about my weekend a little bit. I know it's a shocker. I'm actually diverging

0: So I went to go see the Ego New Hazlett show, and it was so great. I did hear for the SLB Youth Media Center, I got this amazing opportunity to go review the show, and it was this fantastic exploration of our world today, and through the AI lens of technology versus humanity. And I thought it was just so powerful how they were going through this kind of avant-garde experimental music journey. And I went there with my friend, and from there we hung out for the weekend, and my friend Arrow actually got me on this film project, so I was able to work on it and doing camera operating, and that was really great. And Arrow actually got to stay over, which was really fun, and we just hung out the whole night. Arrow, I feel like, is a little bit like crazy, like the crazy friend, or like always like. And for me, I don't know if it seems like it. Sometimes I'm just like kind of mellow,
1: I
0: but
1: could see
0: like
1: that.
0: I need somebody to like give me that like push to do things, and I feel like Arrow's just always so adventurous. So that was really fun. What about how was your day or weekend, if we're diverging from the path,
1: Well, I didn't
0: Ben?
1: really do anything for my weekend. I kind of just wasted it doing nothing.
2: Sounds
1: So
2: about right.
1: it does sound about right. And I
2: Yeah.
1: think the more you know me, the more you know how lazy I am and how I don't really do anything. But beside that, today was kind of strange. I actually got a lot of work done with school and around the house. Don't clap for that.
0: So, do you actually have to be on a class for online school, or is it like asynchronous
1: Well,
0: situation?
1: something happened where somebody had a problem or whatever at home, and now they make us do wellness checks or whatever.
0: Oh,
1: So,
2: I wish our school did that.
1: wellness checks?
2: Like mental wellness or school,
1: They
2: like.
1: just want to see your face.
2: Oh, I thought there was like a mental
0: They
2: health
0: don't need to
1: care.
0: make sure you're like
2: Oh.
0: not dead.
2: Schools really
1: Yes.
2: should. We should talk about that after
1: Okay,
2: this
1: yeah, we could talk about
2: mental
1: that.
2: health well-being
0: Mental health.
1: checks. All right. So yeah, my day was whatever. I don't have to go to any classes though. I should be because they want to see my face, but I just whatever.
0: But you don't have to. It's not like a required
1: Not that I know of.
0: thing.
1: I could be getting a lot of, I could be in a lot of trouble right now, and I just wouldn't know because I don't check my emails. But regardless of that, guys, you just laugh at anything. Just laughing at anything.
0: That laugh is gonna be in your dreams.
1: What? That's like a threat.
2: No, continue.
1: Okay.
0: Your
1: Anyway, after being
0: nightmares, like
1: threatened by
0: what?
1: two people, yeah, my day was chill. If you guys want to talk about, what were you going to talk about?
2: Okay.
0: Mental health in
2: Yeah.
0: school.
2: I don't know. I
1: I'm
2: feel like
1: down.
2: that'd be great if schools did that, did like a mental health screen. So, fun fact, sad story. I guess I'm bringing this up just to show that places do that. So, in the
1: Yeah.
2: military,
1: In the military.
2: yes, when you're in basic training, they do mental, like, well, you do a series of things to make sure that you're fit. Because you have to be fit. You have to be at a certain, like, your, I think your body fat, listen, fact check me because I could be mixing this up, but I think your body fat has to be exactly 30%.
1: Exactly.
2: Yeah, because like weight, they don't do it by weight because, like,
1: People look different.
2: right, and like if you're tall, like,
1: Yeah.
2: say it's like 20 pounds, or not, whoa, like,
1: 20 pounds is
2: well, I'm so sorry,
1: crazy.
2: like, let's say 225, that's
1: You haven't
2: throwing a number
1: eaten in
2: out there.
1: months. What did you
2: Like,
1: say?
2: so like 225, so
1: Yeah.
2: like, 225 looks different on height, so they go by body fat. But anyways, point is they do different screenings for your weight to make sure you're in shape enough, and they to make sure that your mental is good enough. So they
1: Yeah.
2: do mental health screenings. And I have a story about somebody, and that's not important. It's just the point is like I like how they do that to make sure, even if the result could be said, it's like
1: Yeah.
2: school should do that. They can't kick you out of school, but like they could give resources. In the military, they can
1: Oh, I
2: kick you
1: see what you're
2: out.
1: saying.
2: Yeah, that's the point of bringing it up
1: I
2: because
1: see what you're
2: I
1: saying.
2: feel like that's really important. Obviously, you can't do well. You can, but it may take a while. So we could find a way to like do it inside of time.
1: I do think
2: That'd
1: that
2: be great.
1: stuff, like, well, I don't know. I'm just gonna say this. I think there's stuff like the military where the moment you step in, they're already like, you need to have this, this, and this, and this to be able to be a part of this. Are better because you don't have to really change anybody's mind because this is what they expect from this place, from school. Nobody's expecting to have to go in there and then have a wellness check or something like that because this is not widespread. So I think it'd take more to get more time to get people used to something like that.

0: and make them actually open up to whatever counselor. But Layla has something she really wants to say.
1: Yes, because to your point, that is what it seems like. Listen, the military is like my favorite conversation ever. So
0: really?
1: Yes, okay, this makes me excited. So actually, so my dad, he is a military training instructor. Mm-hmm. He's an MTI for UTAs. I don't remember what that stands for, but basically, so there isn't a certain amount. They do help prepare you. Yeah. It's not just you join and they throw it at you. This is for anybody who wants to join. They prepare you. So like when you have your basic training date, that's set. So mm-hmm. the amount of UTAs depends on like from when you're the day you go to basic training is.
0: Yeah.
1: But UTAs really helps you, like, gives you the information and, like, stuff that you need to memorize, prepares you. And, mm-hmm. yeah, it's so cool.
0: Well, I have a question.
1: Yes.
0: Do you do basic training before you do?
1: Basic training is, like, your school to get into the military. So once you graduate basic training, you're not even
0: in the military until you complete basic training.
1: Not officially, no. But
0: can they kick you out of basic training for not being up to whatever
1: standard? You can get discharged, and you have to wait a certain period to join back. Like the person I know who got discharged because of their mental health screening,
0: yeah.
1: they're not like official. They're not banned. They just have to like 6 month period, I think it was. So yeah.
2: Yeah, but I feel like that's a really good thing to be able to keep them safe. Not yeah. only I think a lot of people are focusing on physical health.
0: Of course.
2: But mental health is also so important because it can affect all these different aspects of their life. So I'm surprised but also kind of glad that they do care about that during mm-hmm. Your basic training, definitely when you're completely re-socializing yourself.
0: Mm-hmm. Yeah.
2: And I feel like definitely with school, a lot of stuff people aren't like succeeding in school.
0: Mm-hmm.
2: It's because their mental health isn't good.
1: Mm-hmm.
2: They're not
1: yeah.
2: being able to sleep enough. And I think a lot of people are like, you have bad grades, you're not doing well enough in school.
0: Mm-hmm.
2: But I think a lot of teachers need, and a lot of people overall in the school field need to be, what is the core issue here? Because
0: yeah.
2: it isn't just, oh, you got an E on an assignment.
0: Mm-hmm.
2: It's also, why did you get an E on the assignment? Which I feel like a lot of the time teachers aren't focusing on.
0: Yeah.
2: They're like, you have a bad grade. When are we going to be like, why do you have a bad grade? And not like say, it's horrible that you have an E.
0: Mm.
2: And say, how can we make that E, C, C, B,
0: yeah,
2: A, whatever.
0: We get a higher grade. I think that's actually an important thing to talk about. I'm glad Layla brought it up because it seems like you're pretty interested, at least in the military aspect of this. It seems like you know a lot about that.
1: Yeah,
0: so
1: well, in general,
0: that.
1: Too. But general. I do love the military.
0: Okay, well, I'm happy to hear that. I guess it's a good thing to have people talk about this stuff because how you think about something affects everything in your life. Because I can think about you one way and that affects how I treat you and how you treat mm-hmm. me. I can think about SOB one way and that affects what I do when I come here. So it's very important to understand that how you think affects a lot more than a lot of people think, because I can really want to be like a scientist or whatever, but I don't want to do the work. So I'm trying
1: yeah.
0: to find
1: yeah.
0: loopholes and stuff, and
2: right.
0: then I don't succeed, and then I'm like, oh, I'm stupid or whatever, when you didn't go about it the right way because you didn't think about it the right way.
2: Mm.
0: So I guess it's just instilling in kids and everybody that you have to get your mind under control before you really have any goals or anything that you want to do, because you're not gonna be able to do them and you're just gonna be disappointed with yourself.
1: Right.
0: But
1: wow.
0: yeah.
2: yeah,
1: look, I've been getting
2: yeah.
1: deep. I snaps it at
2: yes.
1: okay. that was so honest.
0: So
1: and
0: to
1: truthful.
0: End your guys' snapping and being happy mm-hmm. for me, we're going to go on a quick break. We'll be back in a second with a riddle.

0: Hello, welcome back to YXL, All You Thought of the Time. This is Ben. I'm your host, joined by
1: Layla
2: and C.
0: And that song you just listened to was Giddy Up by Shirley Temple. It's a very good song. We've played a lot, so I hope you listen to that on your own. But we have our riddle by C.
2: Yes. And here it is. I'm not a blanket, yet I cover the ground. A crystal from heaven that doesn't make a sound. What am I?
0: Obviously, Walrus. Anyway, I think Layla and C have something they want to talk about, so just go ahead.
2: Yes.
0: Rattle that off.
2: I think we've talked so far about mental health in school and in the military. Great topic brought up by Layla. And I kind of want to mention another idea of resocialization. So it's called a total institution, where you are completely kind of thrown into a different realm, and a lot of that involves prisons. And a lot of the time, from very deep systemic issues, a lot of people with mental health issues are sent to prisons rather than getting the help they need. And I think it's a deep issue in our country that is not really being addressed. And how do we look at it from an angle that is helpful for improving our prison system? Yeah, Ben?
0: I guess I don't understand what you mean by a lot of people with mental health issues, because what mental health issues would cause you to commit some of these crimes that will land you in prison? Like, which ones specifically?
2: I think there are health issues. I don't know, like, specifically. Yeah. Like, I'm not, like, a therapist, but, like, you're not fully in your right mind.
0: That makes sense.
2: Or because saying. I don't want to like misstep, because I don't know mental, but I know like there are a lot of people with mental health issues. Mm-hmm. We address it as a criminal problem rather than
0: what it actually
2: a
0: is.
2: Mental health problem.
0: I see.
2: And I know it kind of is like there's a lot of racism with it too. Mm-hmm. And other stuff. But I want to talk to Layla, because you had a story kind of about this.
1: I did. And before that, like back to your question, by all means, I am not in the medical field. I don't study any of this. Mm-hmm. But I feel like you can't really, well, I'm not going to say you can't. There might be a mental like illness more common in others. But I feel like you search shit up and it's not going to be like a specific thing related. Like it can be something as simple as being bipolar or like schizophrenia.
0: Did I pronounce it?
1: Yes, like that. Like check. Like you can.
2: We're gonna actually ask our producer to fact check.
0: I thought it was just schizophrenia. Yeah. But
1: Well, no, I'm just throwing things out there. I'm not if you say the mental health, like I said, I don't study that, but I feel like there's so many other illnesses, different factors too that can play a part in that. You can't just simmer it down to one. Not saying you were. I'm just saying. But like I said, there might be one that pops up more common and might seem like people incarcerated and others. But so I recently went down to North Carolina to see my family. Mm-hmm. And my aunt, she's in college, and we were just talking with her, like, what she's studying. And she's like, wants to be a therapist, but more specifically to be a therapist in prison. And I really like admire her for that. And I feel like that's so cool, because you don't hear that coming up a lot. Like
0: that's brave.
1: Brave. Props to her, because you don't hear that. Like you say, I'm gonna be a therapist. It's for kids or adults that are not incarcerated. But like you don't hear the other side of that. And I feel like that's really important, because yes, there are people that are in there for really bad things, but there are also people in there for illegal things that never got the help they needed.
0: Mm-hmm.
1: And it's like I feel like even when you're in prison. Like, if you're a serial killer or something, I don't really have much for you. But even when you're in prison, like, I feel like it's still important to have the opportunity to understand yourself when you never had that resource.
0: Of course.
1: Or to even grow, even if, you know, regardless of if you are going to get out or not.
0: Mm-hmm.
1: But, I mean,
0: I understand that. I think it's very important for people to understand that just because I want to help these people doesn't mean I agree with what they did.
1: Exactly.
0: Like, I don't, you could be a very bad person, like you said, a serial killer, somebody did something terrible, but you also have stuff that is very wrong up here that I'm able to help and learn from you. that's help other people so they don't get that far.
1: And all serial killers, I feel like, especially the ones that are talked about, have gone through serious stuff or maybe have something and it's never gotten addressed. You can go to the ones that got documentaries. You can go talk about the ones that you don't really hear about, and you will find something that's that some trauma or just a mental health illness at all that's never gotten addressed and that's only grown. So I feel like that's another, like, that's for anybody, you know what I mean? Yeah. But especially, like, those people, like, because you look at them, oh, my gosh, they're so horrible. And, yes, they're bad, terrible. But there is something that went on that should have been, you know, that could have.
0: Yeah, I think it's important to do that as well, because then you have, okay, try to say this as nice as possible. You have something that happened in their life, and then you are like, I can never become this person. I can never do what they did. But then you go through stuff that they do, and you find yourself doing similar stuff. Not that bad, but it's like
2: the generational trauma.
0: Yeah, because what affected them can affect you at the same time. Like, if they went through a traumatic experience, if you go through the same traumatic experience, it could be a problem. So instead of just being like, this person is a villain and evil, you kind of want to humanize them and be like, this is still a person. They have to be punished for what they did. That's why they're in prison. But there's a reason for why what they did most of the time, some of the time.
2: Yeah,
1: for sure.
2: I feel like a lot of the time we can say, oh, they've done this bad thing.
0: Yeah.
2: But I think that doesn't mean we shouldn't get to the root of the problem. Yeah. We shouldn't be like, these prisons are still inhumane or these prisons are still treating them subhuman, even if they've done bad things. Because no human should be put in the condition that is some prisons, you know. And I feel like even if you've done the most horrible thing, and you should be able to be given the treatment that best helps you.
0: Yeah.
2: You should be able to be given real food, real health care. If, like, you get hurt in prison, you should be able to, like, be able to get your health care, get your mental health services. And I think that's not being addressed right now in the country.
0: I was going to take a stance against what you just said, but actually when you finish what you were saying, I agree with you more. I do think that some people are just, this might be contradictory what I just said, but I do think that some people are just like, you don't really deserve much because of what you did, even in prison. But at the end of the day, like, you shouldn't be like literally cuts and bruises and they're infected and stuff because they're rat infested cell or something. So that's crazy. But so that's all I want to say.
1: I'm picking up what you're putting down.
0: Are you picking
1: your
0: it up?
1: Your example was very randomly specific, but I do rats? Understand the point.
0: I know a lot about rats, actually. I know that they have a tail, they have eyes, and this is the crazy part, they have whiskers.
1: Oh?
0: Did you know that?
1: You don't say.
0: I don't say. I read it online.
2: You know, so.
1: But you just said it?
0: No.
2: I feel like you're giving us some really great
0: everything.
2: Advice about
1: I love
2: life,
1: this side of
2: you. You know? Don't you think this is some great advice from Ben?
0: Great
2: like about
0: Ben.
2: Life, about all these types of things.
0: I don't know.
2: And so I'm actually going to get into our question of the day.
0: Mm-hmm.
2: What's the best and worst advice you've ever received?
0: Oh, that actually transitioned way better. I didn't know where you were going with that, but guys, we might have a mastermind on our team here. Okay.
2: Oh, yeah, it's you, Ben. See, I'm complimenting you for once. I'm actually seeing how it feels.
0: When Angelina and Sammy are here, I am like the star. I don't get mean comments thrown at me. Everything is going well. It's just like.
1: Do you want me to change that?
0: No.
1: Okay.
0: No, I like.
1: You
0: I like
1: you give me the signal and I am there.
0: I'm not going to give you the signal.
1: Okay. I'll make it up myself then. I'm going to give myself the signal.
2: I feel like should start. I feel like we should try being nice to Ben for once and see how
1: he
2: reacts.
1: Can Ben be nice to us? Because
0: it's not a two-way street here. It's more of a one-way.
1: Right, let's answer your question.
0: C. Best and worst advice given
2: ever. Somebody.
0: I guess I could start since I'm talking already. I don't know. Somebody, I don't think, like, when people give me advice, I either forget it or take it directly to heart. And sometimes I'll take very bad advice directly to heart and very good advice I'll forget. So I guess the worst advice I've ever been given is
2: What is it?
0: I'm just thinking here.
2: You're just thinking, yeah.
0: I guess to not – the advice was to get people back. Like if somebody does something to you. You should do what you can and get them back. The way it was presented was within reason, like not going crazy, like psycho mode to like stab their tires out or something, but Just like you should, if you have an opportunity to get them back, pay them back for what they've done to you. And I think that's bad advice because most of the time you're not going to be that level-headed when somebody does something to you. Like if you just stepped on my shoes, if I'm thinking I got to step on your shoes, it can cause a lot of problems. I can step on your shoes and make you trip or something and then you hurt yourself, or I can fall on myself and I try to step on your shoes. So I guess revenge is not always a good thing because it could just lead to more and more evil being done. But I guess the best advice I've received is to look at yourself and realize that, because I always thought I was kind of the main character, you know, because I think I told this to Joseph once, but I can only see through my eyes. Like, I can only perceive you guys through what I'm seeing. So it's kind of hard for me not to just be like, I'm the only person really thinking or something. I don't know how to describe it the best, but somebody told me to stop thinking like that, because even if I can't be in your minds or hear your thoughts or something, you are thinking, like you're processing stuff and you're people too, so you react to stuff. And I guess the advice would just chill and like, I don't know, don't take everything so seriously or something like that. Yeah, that's me.
2: What about you, Layla? Oh,
1: man.
0: About to get deep.
1: No, I was thinking, maybe. So the worst advice, I can't think of something specific, but I will say, like, it was real hypocritical. Like, I can't say the words exactly, but I know, like, the worst advice I've ever gotten was something that was just came straight out of hypocrisy, you know?
0: Of course.
1: Very, very, like, like, it's like something.
0: A lot of hand signs for our audio viewers.
1: Yes, like, it was just something that really just messed with my head, you know? Especially, and I'm not trying to get too deep here, but especially when I was going through a lot of, like, personal stuff.
0: Yeah.
1: And advice, you know, like, I was in a very vulnerable state. And so, like, I don't like to admit it, but advice was helpful because it gave me another thing to look at, thing to think about. But it's like, there was sometimes I got advice from folk that was just like, like, you know, like.
0: You're doing the same thing, bro.
1: Yeah, it just wasn't helpful.
0: Be jarring. Yeah.
1: Yeah, but the best advice that I think I've gotten,
0: mm-hmm.
1: I got a few. The best advice I got was all of it was from my dad. And I think one of them was embrace the suck. My dad tells me that all the time.
0: Embrace the suck?
1: He's actually told me that when I was on punishment.
0: That's a good. First of all, it's crazy.
1: He did because like.
0: On punishment, embrace the suck?
1: Yeah, because he was like, there's nothing you could do about it. Well, okay, well, he didn't say that, guys. I'm lying. He did not say that. But it was kind of like a, you did what you did. You got to go through the consequences. You got to embrace the suck. And take, you know, he told me that since I was in like in elementary school. But it's so true,
0: like
1: though,
0: quote.
1: Because. Like stuff like that, like stuff is going to happen.
0: Mm-hmm.
1: Life is going to life. And you really can't, you can only control what you could control. But life is going to, you could be walking across the street, a bird poops in your glasses. True story, actually.
0: What?
1: Anyways, yeah. But
0: that's not,
1: it's like,
0: normal.
1: What are you going to do? Are you going to rewind time and stop the bird pooping in your glasses?
0: Yes.
1: No, I wish, but you got to embrace the suck. Do what you can on your end, but you.
0: Crazy.
1: Yeah. Maybe not the best example, but that's the first thing I could think of. But it's just like, you can get as personal or hilarious with it as you want.
0: That bird hates you. I'm sorry.
1: Yeah, guys, a bird pooped in my glasses, but that's not the point. But embrace the suck is.
0: Mm-hmm.
1: And Iwi.
0: What?
1: My dad told me that too. It is what it is.
0: Oh, okay.
1: I carry that with me. Iwi. Because it is what it is.
0: Why are we so deep today, guys? Yeah. We're all so philosophical.
2: I really felt that. I felt that internally, and it was like really cool. And like,
0: bird poop with
2: I feel
0: island.
2: Like, no, but like, Ben, like, I feel like we've been like, I don't know, we're hearing all these words, and we're just
0: words.
2: Like, it's really cool. Worst advice for me, I feel like, I don't really have one,
0: mm-hmm.
2: but I feel like. Something, I don't know, but like, I'm gonna give a, like, if someone, I'm just gonna say, if someone ever is like, stop being who you are, or like, stop, like, it's okay to like, be uncomfortable in certain, well, like, I don't know what I'm saying, but like,
0: I get what you're saying,
2: be yourself,
0: I think I get what you're saying, be yourself,
2: but
0: to
2: also
0: an extent.
2: Like, no, yeah,
0: like. There's some
2: no.
0: There's some things that you don't want to do around certain people. Is that what you're saying?
2: I'm not explaining myself well.
0: Mm-hmm.
2: I'm just trying to say, like, always, if someone is ever saying, t- telling you to not be yourself, you shouldn't, like, listen to them. If someone is ever saying, like, just, like, you know, even if you're really uncomfortable, like, stay in a certain situation because mm-hmm. you'll, like, get through it. I feel like for some things, yeah. But, like, other times it's okay to say I'm, like, uncomfortable and I'm done with this, like, that type of stuff. And I feel like some people are always, like, just keep going with it. But sometimes you just got to say, like, I got to quit. I got to be, like, this doesn't work for me, you know? And I feel like sometimes people are, like, just keep going with it. It'll eventually get better. Sometimes it doesn't. And I feel like it's okay if you absolutely know, like, this doesn't work for me. Mm-hmm. You can be like, this doesn't work for me anymore. I'm done with this.
0: I think that's a great thing to do. Voice yourself.
2: Yeah. And then best piece of advice, I would say, I feel like I've gotten really great advice here at the Youth Media Center. I've talked to a lot of people here, to the adults here, and I feel like they're always just like giving you space to learn, but also being like, if you want to learn from me, I'm here. And I think that's really powerful. And that kind of, I don't know if I have an exact answer, but there's just really great advice I've gotten here. And it kind of leads into the next question. I feel like I was talking to one of the staff educators here about what it's like to get older. And the question is, what's the most difficult thing about getting older? And I want us to kind of answer, where do we see ourselves in the next few years? And what are the difficulties of getting older now? And what do you expect the difficulties to be?
0: Wow. This is a crazy episode.
1: Making me think.
0: Yeah. And I don't like to think.
2: I can start.
0: Can start.
2: I feel like growing is great. Like being able to learn so many new things about yourself is really cool. But I think at the same time, you are hit with these realizations almost every day. Like, I'm learning something new, which is a great thing, but also can have negatives. Mm-hmm. Because, maybe not negatives, but it can feel really, really scary.
0: Yeah.
2: I think, and that's okay. I think you will learn new things about yourself and you'll be like, oh my gosh, this is amazing. I didn't know this thing about myself. But also at the same time, it can feel really like, I'm learning so much.
0: Yeah.
2: I am learning all these different things, and it can be almost overwhelming when you're growing up and you're faced with all these new questions about yourself and your identity and how you want to live your life. Because sometimes it's hard to answer that immediately. It's sometimes hard to be like, oh, I've learned this new thing. What do I do with that now?
0: Mm-hmm.
2: And I think sometimes we're expected to just know what to do with, like, when we're learning about ourselves. But I think a lot of the time we do need to take a step back and be like, I learned this thing, but I don't know quite what to do with that yet.
0: Yeah.
2: And I think it's okay to be like, I learned all these new things about myself and who I am, but I'm still figuring out what that means.
0: I honestly don't have anything else to add to that, so I'm just going to be quiet. But Layla, what do you think?
1: Okay, so this is kind of like a two-part question, right? Like, you added on, like, where do we see ourselves? Mm-hmm. So, okay, I see myself hopefully being successful and financially stable.
0: Wow.
2: Yeah.
1: Yes, that's the plan.
0: I didn't think of that.
1: Yeah, you know.
2: It was a good plan.
0: Singapore.
1: And I think that really also answers the hardest part is being financially stable.
0: Yeah.
1: Because it's so hard to props to everybody who has a job. Let's give it a hand for everybody who got a job and who is making a way. Because it's a blessing for, I mean, you see people who, you know, are more or less fortunate now. So I feel like that's another hard part. It's just money. Money, money, money, money, money, money. You want to breathe? Money. You want to eat? Money. You know, you want to sleep? Money. That's how, like, everything's just money.
0: I don't sleep, so.
1: Well, okay. Well, you do everything else, so, you know.
0: Okay. Well, that's
1: but
0: irrelevant.
1: I feel like that is, yeah, but, like, if you want to dive deeper into that question, what's the hardest part about getting older? Independency. I feel like it's really hard because you go, like, your whole life, 18 or maybe older, sometimes younger, but like a good long time with your parents or your guardian or whoever helped raising you. And just like, so when you get older, like college, beyond college, or just college aged, you're like more on your own, independent, and you got to figure out how to do this. And like, listen, I can't wait for my independence. Don't get me wrong. I'm about to get my permit, but I start driving. You know what I mean? When I'm hungry, I'm going to go. Like, I'm excited for that independency.
0: Of course.
1: But it's more to that. You got to learn how to be independent, like more physically, like house bills, but even emotionally, you know?
0: Mm-hmm.
1: So I feel like just emotionally in general, just growing up and having to grow into your maturity as an adult, as just an older person than who you were, I feel like it's difficult. But, you know, it's going to be fun. It's going to be great. I can't wait. I think it's going to be so fun to be an adult.
2: And what about you, Ben?
0: Well, I guess I'm kind of like, I don't really think about much in general. So when people ask me, do you think about the future or not? I don't. Like, I don't at all. So I don't know. I guess where I see myself in 5 years or whatever is the same place I'm here now, just kind of doing whatever is in front of me and then working on that. And I know that's bad because you should have some sort of like ambitions or goals or whatever. I just don't. So I should probably get some and like figure out what I really want to do with my life. But I mean, I guess I don't really have an answer for that.
2: No. I don't know. Yeah, but I feel like that is okay. It's okay to not know everything, you know?
0: Yeah.
2: And I feel like we're about to go into a break.
0: Yeah.
2: But if you want to call in, you can at 412-200-5975. And you can tell us about how you see yourself in the next few years. If you have any thoughts about like it being difficult getting older, or the best and worst advice you've received. We'll be right back.

0: Okay, welcome back to YXL, All Youth of the Time. This is Ben, I'm your host, joined by
1: Layla
2: and C. And that was Raccoon Ridge, and that was some, I really like that song. And earlier was Giddy Up. We've been hearing some great music this evening. So, and I think we're going to continue. We had some great music, and now we're going to have some more
0: poems.
2: Great conversation and poems.
0: Okay, so we have our first poem here. Submitted by Lena, and it is Still I Rise by Maya Angelou, and it's going to be played right now.
3: Center at SOB Radio. This is Issa Lena, a middle school student at King. This is a paper fire poem by Maya Angelou named Still I Rise. You may write me down a history with your bitter, twisted lies. You may tread me in the dirt, but still, like dust, I rise. Does my sassiness upset you? Why are you beset with gloom? 'Cause I walk like I got oil wells pumping in my living room. Just like moons and suns with the certainty of tides, just like hopes springing high, still I rise. Thanks for listening.
0: Snap it up. That was good.
1: I like that a lot.
0: I do like that too.
1: I love Maya Angelou.
0: Okay.
2: I feel like
0: I actually don't know who that is.
2: Wait, so. You don't know?
0: No, I don't know who Maya Angelou is.
2: That was really powerful, and I feel like Lena did a great reading. I was taken on the journey of Maya Angelou.
0: I kind of get what she was saying. No matter what, I'm still gonna come back. You know, I rise again. Or I think that's what she was saying. Mm-hmm. So yeah, I think that's a great message. And this is the second poem by Lila. And this one was actually submitted by herself. She made this one as well. So the title of the poem is A New Flower Poem.
4: From the Youth Media Center at SLB Radio, this is Lila, a senior at Taylor Alderdice. This is a paper flower poem that I wrote. On a communist mission, I travel far, stumble upon an enchanted forest. Mushrooms rest as deer scatter by. Whispers in the wind swirl, but most promisingly, I found a rose in the enchanted forest, whose voice was most eccentric of them all. And so, red rose, an umbrella for an honest ant, red rose, a shield against magnifying glasses in a glaring sun, from an honest ant, I'm not sure how I found you, but I'm glad I did. Thanks for listening.
0: Okay.
2: That was
0: interesting.
2: Yeah. No, I really liked it. I think it's also really cool that she wrote it herself and then also performed it. And I just thought really cool. I think she also was taking us on this journey too. So, yeah. What did
0: I really don't have much to say about these poems. Not because they're bad or anything. You know, I just not good with words, guys. So
2: no, I think you're taken aback by how beautiful they are.
0: Yeah, I was
2: are.
0: Blasted away out of my chair. I'm currently out of the room speaking on a mic. But I guess we're just going right into the second or third one this time. This one is submitted by Milo. And it's called The First Rose of Summer and is written by Oliver Hinford.
5: From the Youth Media Center at SOB Radio, this is Milo. I'm 12. With a paper flower poem. The First Rose of Summer by Oliver Herford. Oh dear, is summer over? I heard rosebuds moan when first her eyes she opened and found she was alone. Oh, why did summer leave me? Little me belated. Where are the other roses? I think I might have waited. Soon the little rosebud saw, to her surprise, other rosebuds opening, so she dried her eyes. Then I heard her laughing gaily in the sun. I thought summer was over. Why, it's just begun. Thanks for listening.
0: Okay, so let's address the elephant room here. For a 12-year-old, that's crazy, because I remember when I was doing a 12 and it was not reading poems. But
2: I really was not either. And I was just like, whoa, like, you're actually coming here, you're recording this poem, and I feel like they were obviously inspired by the poem, and I think that's really cool because I feel like a lot of 12-year-olds, they're just like on their iPads. But
0: yeah, I was eyeing up candy when I was 12. I wasn't really looking for glory in the poem scene. But I think with the context that these are all about spring, mm-hmm. I think that's a good poem to read because it's kind of like happy-go-lucky type things where it's these flowers are doing whatever they were doing in that poem.
2: Yeah.
0: But I don't know, it's just kind of a warm-ish feeling thinking about it's about spring and flowers in there.
2: Mm-hmm.
0: But regardless, we're moving on to our fourth poem, which is translated by... Oh, okay, hold on, guys. I read that wrong. Transplanted, and it's by Emily Dickinson, but it was submitted by Olive.
6: I love Emily Dickinson.
0: You just love everybody.
6: I'm a lover.
2: Not you, Ben.
0: Okay, well, I didn't even say that, so I didn't expect it. All right.
3: From the Youth Media Center at SLB Radio. I'm Olive. I'm 12, and this is a paper flower poem. Transplanted by Emily Dickinson. As if some little Arctic flower upon the polar hem went wandering down the latitudes until it puzzled came to continents of summer, to firmaments of sun, to strange bright crowds of flowers and birds of foreign tongue. I say as if this little flower to Eden wandered in, what then? Why nothing only, your inference therefrom.
0: Okay. That was a little complex for me. I didn't really understand most of what she said, but you guys... the smart ones in the room. What do you think of that poem?
2: I feel like I was quite inspired by the reading of it.
0: Mm-hmm.
2: Like, also, they seemed like a younger person, maybe.
0: Yeah.
2: And I feel like anyone who's kind of inspired by poetry, it just, like, really amazes mm-hmm. me. Like, I feel like I've only recently got into it, but people are just, like, inspired, and they want to share it. And I feel like very well-written as well. But Emily Dickinson is just... like really great.
0: Well, I would know because I don't know her.
6: You should tap in
0: to Emily Dickinson.
6: A lot of these great poets, I still can't believe you say you don't know who Maya Angelou is.
0: Ooh.
6: So I'm just gonna tell you a little bit.
0: Okay.
6: She is only one of the like greatest of all time poets.
0: Only?
6: There are a lot of great poets.
0: Okay,
6: she's one of the best. I have a lot of poets that are some of my favorites, but she's mm-hmm. one of the best. So I pulled her up so I can read, so you know, instead of going off my memory.
0: Of course.
6: Love her. Okay. So Maya Angelou was a world renowned.
0: Wow.
6: She was a world, this is why I ain't the poet. A world renowned poet.
0: Yep.
6: Memorist, singer, dancer. Yep. Actress and civil rights activist.
0: God.
6: She wasn't a triple threat. She was a more than triple threat.
0: Whatever how many things you listed off threat.
6: Yes. But no, she's definitely like most known for. I know why the caged bird sings and still I rise. That's another famous one. But so yeah, she made history by being the first nonfiction bestseller as a black woman. You know. But yeah, she's yeah, she's one of those people that are brought up in school, but I feel like isn't talked about nearly enough.
0: Oh.
6: But yeah, she's an amazing poet. So if you guys are into poetry, check out Maya Angelou for sure.
0: Well, yes. I will be avoiding her because you said that. But, you know, it's great for you guys to check her out.
6: I thought we were being nice, but it's okay.
0: I never said I was going to be nice.
2: And much like poetry, I'm going to give you a poetry.
0: What did you say? A poetry what? No, we have a little... disturbance in the forest here. What's going on?
2: Yes. I'm going to give you a poetry like reminder of our riddle.
0: Hey, it is.
2: I just want people to, you know, stay thinking about it, you know?
0: Because I already know the answer, but it's all right.
2: Yeah. Because I feel like riddles can be much like
0: poems.
2: Yeah, poems. I'm not a blanket, yet I cover the ground. A crystal from heaven that does make a sound. What am I?
0: A walrus. Have you ever heard a walrus make a sound?
6: I have the perfect answer.
2: I'm so excited to hear it.
0: You are excited to hear the walrus answer?
2: And do we have another poem to hear before that?
0: We do have one last one. This was by Layla, like the one in the room right now. So, yeah, we might just be witnessing the embarrassment of Layla. But hey, it's here. And also, one more thing to mention. These are all paper flower poems. It was a workshop done by SLB. And that was in 2024. That was last year. But this year, they're going to have another one in about a month or so. And it's coming. It's the same thing, paper workshop. And you guys are going to make these poems, and then we'll make fun of you on live air.
2: No, we radio. Will actually say how great it is.
0: Yeah, okay.
2: And maybe you'll even be here on this radio show.
0: To be made fun of in person without knowing. But it's cool. Anyway, we're about to play this poem.
6: From the Youth Media Center at SLB Radio, this is Layla. I'm 14, and I present to you a paper flower poem. This is Peonies by Mary Oliver. This morning, the green fists of the peonies are getting ready to break my heart as the sun rises, as the sun strokes them with his old buttery fingers, and they open pools of lace, white and pink, and all day the black ants climb over them, boring their deep and mysterious holes into the curls, craving the sweet sap, taking it away to their dark underground cities. And all day, under the shifty wind, as in a dance to the great wedding, the flowers bend their bright bodies and tip their fragrance to the air and rise, their red stems holding all that dampness and recklessness gladly and lightly. And there it is again, beauty, the brave, the exemplary, blazing open. Do you love this world? Do you cherish your humble and silky life? Do you adore the green grass with its terror beneath? Do you also hurry, half-dressed and barefoot, into the garden, and softly, and exclaiming of their dearness, fill your arms with the white and pink flowers, with their honeyed heaviness, their lush trembling, their eagerness to be wild and perfect for a moment, before they are nothing forever?
0: Okay, so first of all,
6: that was so long.
0: Second of all, wow.
2: Yes.
0: I didn't know you could talk like that.
2: I didn't know you were.
0: So.
2: I'm just going to.
6: Talk like that.
0: Yeah. Like poem format. I didn't know you had that capacity.
2: I don't know.
6: Well, I write poems.
2: I think we should just say how great it was. Because I was laughing the whole time, but I've just been laughing. I've been having a laughing day.
0: Yeah.
2: But I'm just like taken aback because of like. Even just like 1 year ago, like you were doing some like great things here at SLB, and I genuinely loved it. Like I was taken like along, and I kind of liked how it was a little longer because I feel like you were able to really kind of engross us.
6: Shout out to the original writer. I ain't gonna lie, when I heard 14, I was like, how long ago was this? But I do remember doing this project. It was really fun, and I didn't. Enjoy it. Like, because we had options and stuff, and I did enjoy reading it. It was weird to hear it, but like, it was fun for sure. It was a good poem to read.
2: But I feel like it's kind of normal to feel weird to like listen
6: to it. Surely.
2: But then I feel like it's also kind of cool too. Like, oh, like that was 1 year ago, but now I can listen to it. And it's kind of much like the question we were asking earlier about like, how does it feel to like grow up? And I feel like some of that is like listening back on different things we've done, which is kind of cool. And I think it's kind of cool that we have like a collection of it, you being here, of kind of past things we've done.
0: Well, I do want to say we didn't mean to ambush you with that. I didn't even know you were going to be here. So we would have just played this without you being here, which probably would have been worse. But at least you're here to like defend yourself. And I have some questions.
6: Yes.
0: Barefoot. What's going on there? Who is barefoot in this poem?
6: Let this be an open interpretation.
0: I'm going to think you're barefoot in this poem. Running up in trees, collecting sap.
6: That's fine. Oh, it's an open interpretation.
0: It is open.
6: If you want it to be me who was barefoot, then...
0: Running up trees.
6: Then I guess I was barefoot running up trees.
0: In the forest, in the jungle.
6: Yeah.
0: Yeah.
6: Because, you know, you got to live life a little.
0: Barefoot?
6: You got to live life.
0: Eating sap from the tree itself?
6: You could take a shower and wash off the dirt. So it's okay.
0: Okay. All right, guys. That's our episode.
2: Should we do the riddle?
0: Yeah, we should do the riddle, actually. Just put that on there real quick.
2: Yes. So it's, I'm not a blanket, yet I cover the ground, a crystal from heaven that doesn't make a sound. What am I? And I just want to think, it's our type of spring right now. You know, it's kind of cold out, even though it's spring. And this, you might have even seen some of this earlier today.
6: I have a guess.
0: A hippo?
6: Have you seen a hippo earlier today,
0: Ben? I looked at the Zoo Channel.
2: Okay. What, when you were looking outside?
0: I saw air. And
2: what else did you see?
0: I saw a dog.
2: Falling from the heavens.
6: I see. Well, at first I was going to say rain, but you said it does or doesn't make a sound.
2: It doesn't.
6: I think
2: we should say it at the same time.
6: Okay, ready?
0: Yeah. All
6: right.
0: 3, 2, 1. A snow. Hippo.
2: It was
0: a
2: hippo.
0: Yay! All right, guys.
2: Yeah, no, you were right, Layla.
6: It was snow.
2: Ben, are you okay?
6: I got it right.
0: Was it? Yay! Was it actually snow?
2: Yeah, I'm sorry.
6: You know, it was snowing earlier. That was a dead giveaway because I was going to say rain, but rain makes a sound.
0: Thanks, guys, for listening to this YXL All These All the Time.
6: It's but okay, also, Benny.
0: Yeah, just, yeah, I'll cut your mic in a second. Anyway, I just want to say thanks also to PA Humanities. Okay, I had to get help. But for supporting this program. And yeah, thank you to PA Humanities for supporting us. Other than that, this is the end of our radio show, so I'm going to play this music and we're going to leave.

0: 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I'm your host, Ira Pathay.
1: And I'm your host, Uma Pathay.
0: Today we're joined by a special guest, Mrs. Xu, our Chinese teacher.
1: Hi Ms. Xu, welcome to our show. Could you please tell us a bit about yourself, introduce yourself?
2: Hello everyone, thank you for inviting me to this wonderful show. My name is Xiaoxia Xu. Xu is my family name. My students call me Xu Laoshi or Miss Xu. I teach at Shadyside Academy, senior school. This is my 12th year of teaching there. I love language. I love learning about cultures. So when I heard that this week's topic is about language, I got so excited. So thank you for having me today.
1: And also, Ms. Xu is my Chinese teacher. I really enjoy having her this year. So I'm going to start off with some questions. So how did your journey with teaching Chinese begin?
2: I didn't know I was going to be a teacher. My undergrad was in China, in Wuhan University. My major was in literature and linguistics in Chinese language. And then for grad school, I studied second language acquisition. And then in our university, we had an opportunity to study abroad for 1 year. So our university, Wuhan University, has a partnership with the University of Pittsburgh. So University of Pittsburgh has, programs and local schools. So they will bring some Chinese teachers from my university and then let them go to different school to teach for 1 year. So for us, it's almost like a teaching practice opportunity. And for a lot of school, it's like a supporting, teaching resource with native speakers. So I came to Pittsburgh in 2010 as a guest teacher. And I was very lucky to get assigned to one of the school located in the city, Winchester Thurston. So that's where I started teaching Chinese as a second language in America. And it's fun. Like I signed for 1 year, and after first year, school asked if I could stay for another year. And I was like, oh, why not? You know, when you're young, you just do, say, of course, 1 year. And then, I really like it. And then it's like, I really want to think this is going to be my career. But I realized teaching Chinese as a second language in America, the pedagogy, the way of teaching is very different from what I have trained in China, because different pedagogy, different way of learning, and different classroom size and education system. So I know if I want to teach here, I should get formally trained. So I went to grad school at the University of Pittsburgh to study foreign language education. So after 2 years, Shadyside Academy, was looking for Chinese teachers. So here I am.
1: No, that's amazing. I love how you went for a year and you really loved it and you decided to keep staying. And I feel like this relates a bit to what we talked about in our Chinese class, how different the education systems are. I know everyone in our class was so shocked to realize oh wow, you have to take a Gaokao, which is a Chinese college entrance exam. And everyone was in our class, they were feeling so stressed, or if they had to take it, they would have been so nervous. And I feel it's really interesting how different the systems are. Mm. Ira, do you want to add on to that?
0: Yeah, sort of adding on with another question related. What do you think surprises students the most when they start learning Chinese?
2: I think there are two came to my mind. One is for the lower level student, like a Chinese 1 student. I think it's a good surprise for them. They realize, whoa, Chinese like the sentence structure, the grammar, actually is not so hard. You don't have to conjugate. There's no tense. There's no a gender. So it's like, oh, ta can be he, she, or it. That's awesome. And then the second surprise, when they get to the higher level, like intermediate level, they realize, wow, tones really matters. I think in our class, we worked on a lot on the tones, because as a tonal language, if you speak in different tones, that really can change the meaning and cause, you know, some misunderstanding. So there's, I'm sure Uma remembers some good examples.

0: at our school, I think we're working on the tones. And then surprisingly, the more you practice, the more you expose your ear to the language, the better you will get, you know, you'll master it.
1: And I can relate to that because I know I practice my tones a lot, but I'm not very good at them because sometimes at lunch, like, I sit with my friends who speak fluent Chinese or they dorm from China, and when I try to speak to them, they can't understand what I'm saying because my tones are so bad. So I think, like, for me, one of the hardest parts about learning it is definitely the tones because it's such, like, a different thing than learning English. Like, we don't have tones, but I feel like that's what also makes it really interesting to learn. Like, it's not just the same thing. Like, there's so many differences. And, like, I think it's really fun to learn a language that way. And I think I also want to add on to that with a question for you. What are some, like, misconceptions that students think when they're learning Chinese, if you can think of any?
0: Yeah, so I think my level one Chinese, I always start with this. Like, Chinese is not difficult. It is different. That's how I learned it. So I think a lot of students, before they decided to learn Chinese, they always have this assumption Chinese is difficult. That would drive a lot of students away. And I think, you know, once they get, you know, into level one, they kind of know, wow, it's kind of like a new way of thinking. Thinking the world, right? To expressing do new kind of grammatical way, a new kind of like a phonetic system. So it's all new. So I think if you approach it with open-mindedness and totally allow yourself to just like, hey, this is the way, you know, Chinese language use this way to express this, and it's different from English, which is totally fine, you know. And in this world, we speak so many different languages, trying to communicate, you know, human feelings. So, you know, there's different ways. So I think once you overcome this conceptions of Chinese so difficult, then, you know, you're good. And then when you get to intermediate level, you realize for Chinese characters, if you mastered about 1,000 of Chinese characters, you can basically read about 90% of a printing, like a written text. So and now it's such achievement, right? And also Chinese syllable system is relatively simple. If you only have a 400 syllables that you know, carries meanings, right? But in English, you have so in the other, you know, in like say English, you can open a dictionary, right? Like every word is a syllable. So in that way, I think when you get to a higher level, students really feel this as, oh, I know this character from before. And that's why I told my student learning Chinese language, especially the written one, is like building a Lego game. So you treat each character as a Lego. You know the meaning of it. You know the roots of it. And then now it's combined with another word. So it will make sense. So after a couple of years, it finally, there will, that moment will come for students, like, oh, that makes sense.
2: I also definitely agree, because I feel like when we all first started, like, learning Chinese as a class in sixth grade, a lot of people didn't want to continue because they thought it was, like, very, very hard, and they didn't like sort of, like, writing the characters because it was, like, sort of different than what... I know a lot of people that went to the lower schools, they did some Spanish, so it was kind of different from what they've done before. But I think choosing Chinese was a very valuable decision because I really enjoy going to class and learning it. So I think it's very fun.
0: And I appreciate what you add on because I usually receive students who... have been taking Chinese for a while, and then when they come to high school, they decided to stay. I always want to applaud to that because, yes, Mishu branded Chinese not difficult. It's different, but it does require time because based on the research, there's, you know, in language acquisition, there's a word, language distance. That means like this language you're learning compared to your native.

0: native language, how different, how far they are. So for English native speakers, the language distance to learn Chinese is very far compared to Spanish or other, let's say French or Italian. So I do, you know, admire students who decided to do it and still doing it. And I see a lot of our students graduate from Shadyside program and in college, still continuing it. Like in the fall is my favorite time because we often receive some emails or texts from previous graduated high school students who now in college and say, hi, I got placed in, you know, intermediate or advanced Chinese. I'm still doing it. That just makes me happy to know they are still doing it.
1: Mm-hmm. Yeah, and I think that's such a great thing. Like, I know many students think, like, writing Chinese characters is, like, very difficult. But personally, for me, I think one of my favorite things about it is writing the characters. Mm-hmm. Like, for me, I think, like, writing another language is just very cool. And, like, another thing, it's not just about the language, but also about Chinese culture in the class, which we didn't do a lot of in middle school. It was mainly, like, speaking and writing. I feel like in high school now, there's, like, a lot of differences. Like, we're actually learning about, like, the culture in China a bit and, like, different ways to use the language. Like, also, do you have any, like, favorite cultures that you like to teach your class?
0: My philosophy of teaching Chinese that my culture, like a language, is embedded in the context of culture. So I think it's especially important in today's world. We're dealing with AI. AI can do a lot of, like, say, linguistic stuff, right? Grammar stuff, vocab stuff, and you have a lot of tools to use those when you travel, right? It's different from like 30 years ago when you travel to China. You just have to, you know, know those things. But now you have those tools. So, but now what has become more important is your cultural understanding. So I think my goal is like in long term, I hope students have those like lifelong lesson. Learning what is the real valuable lesson is when 10, 20 years ago, when students forgot, you know, all those stuff on your syllabus, there's still some stuff they remember. Then that is, I think it's an ultimate success for education. So I think those cultural lessons, those cultural topics are very meaningful. So I enjoy teaching a cultural lesson, like, you know, different level. I have a different like favorite project or topics. So for you know, level two, I love to discuss the education systems, you know, in school life, Chinese school life versus American school life, so student can, because it's relevant to them. And then I learn a lot from my student too, right? Like from their, you know, I'm always, you know, I'm extending my vocabularies in their American high school life too. So I guess I don't necessarily have a favorite, but I just feel like in every lesson, it's more meaningful if it's in the context of culture.
1: Yeah, and I remember our class, like last year, we really loved the learning about like the Chinese education systems, huh. Like how Chinese students like went to school and like studying for like the Gaokao and everything. I feel like we really enjoyed it because we love learning about, like, how different kids our age, like, went to school and, like, learn. And I just feel like that was so interesting for us.
0: And that's still, I think a lot of my students, when they come back from reunion, they still remember Juran's, you know, Youngstar's film. They still remember, oh, yeah, it was a great film.
1: Yeah. So. For those of you listeners who want context, we did watch a film in Chinese last year. I think it was called Young Style, and it was about a kid named Juran who was studying for his Gaokao and his struggles in kind of like navigating like his personal life and like struggles with school, which we in America also find like very relatable, like the similarities.
2: Mm-hmm. Yeah, I remember last year we watched Ninja in class, and I thought it was a very good movie. And this year we also watched, I forget the title, but I think in English it was called I Am What I Am. Mm. And it was about him, a boy, wanting to learn the like lion dance. And I thought it was very good.
0: So I know what you're talking about. Mm-hmm. Mm-hmm.
2: So, yeah. Thank you so much for listening to this first segment. And I think we're going to take a short break right now. You're listening to Off the Record, a show that brings real stories and fresh perspectives to the mic, live on Youth Express. If you're enjoying the show, you can call or text us at 412-200-5975 to share your thoughts. Up next is a quick song. Thank you.

0: Welcome back. That was O'Banion's Wake by David Grisman, which is also a very Halloween theme song, which, by the way, happy Halloween. You're listening to Off the Record with Uma, Ira, and Mrs. Shu live on Youth Express. Okay, now we're going to talk a bit about the classroom, what it's like to teach, learn, and grow through language. So I feel like we covered this a bit already, but how would you describe your teaching philosophy? Like, if you have anything else to add on to that.
1: I think what is the most important thing in teaching is I think a student learn the best when they feel they're in a relationship. You know, they have a trusting relationship, they are in a safe environment, and what we're learning is meaningful and relevant to them. So that's what I try to build into my curriculum and my classroom. So you know, each year the class dynamics different, and one of the blessing of being a language teacher is that you can work with the most likely, especially for small language program like Chinese, most likely those teachers get to work with the same group of kids over a couple of years. It's different from other language. You might take one semester with this teacher and bye-bye. And I feel like, for example, last year, my graduated class, that's a group of students. I work with them for 4 years. So I really saw them grow in the 4 years of their high school life. So, and also, like, for language, you see them every day. So it's almost like, hey, we're in this for 4 years. We see each other. And it's almost like, you know, we constantly, you know, are growing and learning together. So I think that makes teaching, especially Shady Side, you know, special, is like that relationship last. And, you know, now they're in college, we still, you know, have message exchanges, they post me updated. Well, they still use my Quizlet to study for their placement test. So it's like, okay, that's good. They're still, you know, learning. So I think that's the, you know, that makes it special.
0: Yeah, everyone really loves the Quizlets a lot.
1: I told my student, if I get a $1 every time for, you know, a usage, you know, I will be very, you know, I will donate that to your studio.
2: Yeah, well, I feel like sort of building off of that topic, how do you, how do you help students sort of overcome the fear of mistakes or embarrassment, especially since you teach them for such a long time? They might not feel very comfortable in making mistakes in front of people they've known for so long.
1: I actually think when they spend a long time with you, they're just more comfortable because they know you're not going to yell at them, you're not going to, like, have penalize their mistake. I always tell them to take risks. Learning a language is all about making mistakes. I tell them if they're not making mistakes, then I should be worried. And I think the most important thing for learning any language is just don't be afraid of making mistakes. It's because our goal is to communicate, right? So you can paraphrase, you can even use body language, right? Just get yourself understood. So I really really want to encourage my student to take risk, to make mistakes. And the first step is make myself vulnerable too. I am a second English language speaker, so there are some systematic grammatical thing that I struggle with, right? For like he or she or, like, you know, plural. So those things doesn't exist in my native language. So when I'm learning a second language, those are the ones I need to work on. So I told my student I don't speak perfect English, but you can still understand me. So that's a whole goal. Like, you don't have to speak podcast level. Well, I'm talking podcast. It's like, you know, reporting, like, you know, standard paragraph. You just need to try. And then I tell them, it's like when I'm like, you know, looking at your work, your project, or your effort of writing and speaking, it's like, are you willing to take risks of trying new things, right? If you're trying to play safe, then you are not learning. Just like in Olympics, I don't know if you folks are familiar with figure ice skating, this event. So how they score it is like, you know, you pick a difficult level, right? And then you practice. And then at the end, you go on the ice rink and you execute it. So, you know, I always encourage students to pick a manageable, difficult level. It means like if you jump, you can reach. So you don't have to land perfectly. You don't have to, you know, execute it perfectly every time, but you won't grow until you take that risk. So I think that one of the most words students heard from me is take risks. So that's important for language learning.
0: Yeah, I love that you mentioned, like, it's so important to, like, take risks and, like, actually make mistakes when you're learning a language, because, like, that can improve you so much. Like, this also reminds me of a project we recently did in class. Recently, we had a dream house project where we essentially designed, like, our dream houses, like, the rooms, the furniture, the style of housing, or, like, where it's located. And we had to make, like, a 5 to 7 minute presentation in Chinese. And, like, I have a very vivid memory from that. It was, like, right before the presentations for everyone that was presenting that day. I know, like, it surprised me because I noticed a lot of people were really, really nervous to be presenting. And I feel like what could have played into this was, like, the presentation wasn't in English, it was in Chinese, but also the fear of, like, getting up in front of your classmates and actually, like, saying something, or, like, worried that you're going to make a mistake. But I feel like presentations in themselves are just so important for, like, developing your learning, because even though it's nerve-wracking to perform in front of all your classmates, I feel like it's such, like, an important and valuable thing to do when you're learning a language. Like, Ira, do you want to add on to that?
2: Yeah, I can definitely agree. I remember last year we had, like, a final project, which was, like, making a video about, like, a scene, and my group did, like, a breakup, and it was, like, sort of, like, supposed to be funny, and I edited it, like, very, I would like to think I edited it well, but I noticed that, like, a lot of other people's projects, because we had to, like, share them in front of the class, some people seemed very nervous to, like, have presenting it, like Uma said, so it might just be, like, the fear of, like, speaking in another language, or even in this case, sort of having to act out the scene, maybe.
0: Yeah, and I guess maybe adding on to that, like, do you think, like, the hardest part about presentations in Chinese is kind of, like, really speaking the language itself, or just, like, having the confidence to kind of present in front of your classmates with something like that?
1: I think definitely, like, when you are doing a presentational project, student presentational skills in their native language definitely plays an important role, right? If you are very confident and a very good presenter in English, then most likely you will be able to carry that out in the second language. So that's one part of it. And the second is, you know, when you're speaking in the second language, you have this uncertainty of, am I speaking the right tone? Am I going to make myself misunderstood here? Or, you know, or even in front of the group. So I think it's a little bit of both. But in terms of based on ACTFL means American Foreign Language Association, or Teaching Foreign Language Association, they have standards for learning a second language. And then at an intermediate level, a student should be able to present. That means they can either present speaking in front of a group or write something in a presentational way. So that's an indication of a learner has reached the intermediate level. So that's what we're working on in class. That's our goal. By the end of our program, our students are very confident in like presenting in front of audience. So those kind of skills, you know, goes beyond just learning a second language, right? It helps with your personal confidence, public speaking. Those like essential skills for your future, either study or work or just overall development as a human being.
2: Yeah, I can definitely agree because I also very, I think very strongly that speaking is very important for learning a language because connection is the point of learning the language. Reading and writing is also very important, but I feel like communicating with people is what motivated me specifically to learn the language. So I could possibly go to like China and like talk to people and communicate and get my way around and then see new things. So I feel like it's very good.
1: That's definitely so important. I'm so glad you mentioned just speak to the people who use our language, right? Because nowadays we're living in this AI age. We have a lot of tools can even translate for us simultaneously, but it's never the same. Like that a human connection, that spontaneous, you know, respond. It's special. That makes human, you know, human.
0: Yeah, and I can agree to that because I know recently at lunch, a lot of the times I sit with my friends who are mainly like dormers from China, and sometimes when we're having a conversation at our lunch table, conversations break out in like rapid fire Chinese. And I feel like while learning Chinese, like it can help me understand somewhat what they're saying. Like it's going to take me a while to actually understand like their entire conversations. But honestly, I just really enjoy like being there and like hearing that. And I feel like learning Chinese also motivates me to like talk to my friends more.
1: That's why Uma is encrypted with the words. 对不起, 请再说一遍. Sorry, can you say again? Judge can chime in the conversation anytime.
2: Yeah, also I feel like one other useful thing is when you're in public and you hear a lot of people speaking in Chinese, you can eavesdrop on their conversations and listen to what they're saying. Even if you can't understand it fully, you can sort of sense the topic.
0: And we can relate to that because the two of us are bilingual. Like we can both speak Marathi, which is an Indian language, and English. So I feel like a lot of the times when we go out to like events, we can understand like what they're saying and like even communicate back. And I feel like it can also make you like so much more like interesting, like you can communicate with so many people. And I really feel like that's also such an important thing of like knowing another language.
1: I like a saying, like I actually have a poster in my classroom, have this quote. It's like learning a second language is acquiring a second soul. So you're not just learning the grammar, vocab, you're actually, you know, it's almost like having a new identity, extending your the dimension of your identity. So that's very important. I think it's very fun. That makes my job so fun.
2: Sort of building off of that, I know Uma mentioned that we both also speak Marathi a little bit. And Uma's mentioned to me sometimes about also sort of maybe thinking in Marathi. Do you think that you, like, mostly think in, like, English or Chinese? Because I know a lot of bilingual people tend to, like, fluctuate between both.
1: That's a great question. I think it depends on the task my brain is handling. If it's, like, a work-related stuff, then definitely, like, English. But if it's, like, let's say food, right? If it's like daily necessity stuff, I definitely think in Chinese. And I had this fun conversation with my friends too. It's like in your dream, what language do you speak, right? So I know some like people who have like multi-language background, they say it depends who I talk to. And then also interesting, sometimes they can, in their dream, some people can hear themselves speaking, some are not. They're like the camera, like they don't hear themselves talking. So, yeah, it's something fun. You two should investigate into that. It's like in your dream, what kind of language when you talk to each other? Are they in English or are they in your native language or even Chinese? You two both learn Chinese.
0: Yeah, I can proudly say after my Chinese final last year, I was thinking a majority in Chinese, especially. Or like after I have like a long conversation with someone in Marathi, I can say I think in that language. But yeah, I feel like that's also very interesting. What about you, Ira?
2: Yeah, sometimes I do think in Chinese after I like study a lot or after I'm like trying to like drill something into my head that I can't remember or like tones. So maybe like sometimes, maybe a few words.
1: That's another powerful benefit of learning a second language is your cognitive, right, development. Mm-hmm. And more and more studies show the people who speak more language, your brain and your, your cognitive process is different. So. Mm-hmm.
2: Yeah, well, I think moving on to like more of like I don't know what the word for this is, like a curriculum sort of topic. What is your favorite unit or topic to teach to the class?
0: If you have a favorite one, that's a tough question.
1: Mm-hmm. It's a tough one. I think at each level, I have my favorite one. Earlier, I mentioned for lower level student, compare the high school life unit. And then for the upper level, I really like one unit I did with my AP student last year. It's called China Today. So it's like a topic. It's pretty open. Like when you know, it's like because I can't. I hope students can learn China, Chinese culture from different dimensions, right? The modern side of China, the traditional values, the ancient culture, ancient history, and today's modern technology innovation. So we had a unit called China Today. So it's pretty open, like a student can research on a topic that they're interested in and then to look into, you know, in today's China, okay, or even Chinese speaking world, like so it's so broad and student can connect their interest with it. So you know, some of the students are very interested in business, so they looked into like this business side of it, and some students are very into technology. So they researched on new technology innovations in China's society or today's how modern technology affect people's daily life, such as, mobile pay or, EV cars. And some students were very interested in, social issues. So they looked into, like, the healthcare system in China or migrant workers in China. So I just feel like every year when we do that project, that topic, students really went in depth, and then they come out, you know, they harvest different outcomes after that project. So the reason I like it is because I feel like I'm learning a lot from them, and it's meaningful. It connects to that student, you know. So that's usually a topic they can still remember in college when they're measuring this thing. So it's like, I knew that from that project. So, and it's relevant too. So it's like, and it's new every year, like, because there's, life changes every day, and a lot of each year, students bring me, surprise and, good surprises.
0: Yeah, that's amazing. I feel like there are so many, different units that you can do in Chinese that can teach you how to, express yourself. Like, for example, the Dream House Project. Like, that was such a fun way to, express where you want to live in the future. And I feel like I haven't really, had a project like that before. So I found it, very interesting.
2: I also definitely agree. I feel like one unit that we did this year that I really liked was the food unit, because I found it very interesting. Learning about all the different types of food, and we watched a bunch of videos of food, and it made me very hungry, but it was a very fun unit. So, well, thank you, Ms. Xu. So I think we'll be right back after a very quick break. You're tuned in to Off the Record, live on Youth Express, where we bring real experiences straight to the mic. Here's a quick song and then a PSA.

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1: Welcome back. You're listening to Off the Record. That was Mutt by Leon Thomas and followed by a quick PSA. So now we're going to talk a bit about technology and hopefully get into a bit to the future of music. We're here with Uma, Ira, and Miss Shu. So Miss Shu, I did want to talk a bit about like how a lot of Chinese songs and like trends are trending on social media right now. And like, are there any platforms that you use or that are very like famous currently?
2: Well, today's technology and social media platform just make us feel connected, you know, closely. And yes, actually, in my Walmart language at level 3 class today, they wanted to hear a Chinese hip hop song. So, you know, we find one, they loved it, and it was like, another one. Because they asked the questions, like, because we're talking about Chinese syllabus, they're like, oh, then it must be very easy for Chinese to, like, rhyme, right? I said, of course. And then one student said, oh, then Chinese rap must be very easy to write. yes, poetry, lyrics, rhymes, the Chinese language, the characteristic of Chinese language make it fun. So, there are a lot of, I think a lot of students use YouTube, right? Like a lot of Chinese YouTubers, and I know some of students watch some like C-drama, like Chinese show in different kind of
1: I know the two of us, we've watched a lot of like C-dramas before.
2: That's how I learned English, is by watching Friends.
1: My parents also learned English by watching Friends. I find that so interesting.
2: That's the best way of learning. So and then some students, there are a lot of program on Spotify, right, or like podcast platforms or social media. Like some students so excited to show me their red notes. It's like, hey, I'm like, it's like I'm learning this. So I think in today's world we're connected. It's a lot of people, like a lot of American users and Chinese users on RedNote, were feel like connected. Like, wow, you have cat, then you show me your cat. And we're like, oh, this is how you do this. Oh, this is how you cook. This is the kind of public transportation you use. So I think it just give us so much to opportunity to learn authentic life in each other's culture and society. And I always say the best communication happens from like people to people versus like they say organizations to organizations or even like government to government. The best communication, the best connection happens among people. So I think in today's world, we are all more connected ever. So students always inspire me, showing me new things. I think sometimes they're more trendy. They know more trendy stuff in Chinese culture than I do. So, I use WeChat to stay connected with my family and friends in China, some like Chinese video platforms for the shows or those kind of things.
1: Yeah, I feel like it's awesome how like social media can help like build a community and everything, and especially with like AI becoming so popular and like human connections are getting a bit like further away. I feel like that's also like social media is like a great way to have like a community and like relate to people.
3: Yeah, like for example, you can always make like online friends and like somebody maybe in China and you may be like here like across the like world. but you can still, like, communicate with them and talk to them and even try to, like, practice Chinese and, like, speak to them. So I feel like it's a very valuable resource that you can use to connect with a bunch of different people. So sort of speaking of technology, do you think technology has sort of changed your approach to teaching in any way?
2: I definitely do. Because when I was learning English, our most fancy technology was the CD that our teacher would play for us, right? I still have, like, tape recorders, you know. But, like, nowadays, I think with today's technology, students have basically infinite, unlimited resource to the Chinese-speaking world, right? So back then, I think students were more rely on textbook or, like, the audio. I still remember my English textbook. It's like lesson one. Hello, how are you? I'm fine. And you? I'm fine, too. So that's the lesson one. So, but then you start to watch Friends. No, that's not how they say hi to each other. Okay. So the same thing happened. So, like, in my classroom, too, like, you know, we no longer rely on the textbook because most likely your textbook is outdated, right? Mm-hmm. The fact it's printed, it's already tell you it's dated. So we use a lot of authentic material. Authentic material means a material that is used by the native language speakers, right? Either a commercial or show or song or advertisement, newspaper, all of those things enrich our classroom. So as a teacher, I definitely feel we have a more authentic material to provide to my student. And also, you know, just now with this technology, it is very easy to be a lifelong learner. So your education will continue after you graduate from your, you know, school program, right? You're going to be learning things lifelong. So you just have to know how to learn a language, how to teach yourself. So that makes learning, that makes me happy. It's like, you know, I teach them, I see them fish, so they're just like going to fish for themselves the rest of their lives, right? Mm-hmm. So I think we're empowered in that regard. But also, I think the struggle with today's technology in education is also like to help students know appropriate usage of it, right? Like, especially collaborating with AI, I always tell my student, in your future, you are going to work with AI, right? Mm-hmm. Like, so you have to learn how to use it effectively, efficiently. And I tell them, like, if you feel like in this interaction with AI, AI's algorithm got improved, but your brain is not, then you're not doing it right, okay? All you did was just, like, refining the algorithm for AI. You're training AI, okay? What you want is to use AI to support your learn and growth, and so your brain's algorithm got developed, too. So I think it's a journey. It's a new journey. Certainly in the education field, last 2 years, we have been talking about it. So, you know, so it's a new journey for me. So I am learning it. I am trying to help my student to navigate through this and learn and growing together.
1: Yeah, and I can definitely relate to that about what you said before, because when we first learned Chinese in middle school, like, we would learn how to say, like, ni hao ma, wo han hao, like, the very basic ways of saying, like, how are you and hi in Chinese. And then I feel like after watching a lot of, like, movies in Chinese class and doing presentations and, like, becoming more immersed in the language, like, you start to learn how you can actually, like, speak the language as you would with, like, other people from that country. And I feel like technology does play such an important role in that, because, like, there's so much media and, like, resources that you can use to, like, in a way properly, like, communicate the language with other people that speak it in a way that doesn't sound like it's straight from a textbook or, like, it's rehearsed in a way.
3: Yeah, I definitely agree, because I feel like a lot of times when you, like, watch, like, certain media, like movies or TV shows with subtitles on, you, like, read the words, but then what you're hearing gets, like, immersed, like, sort of engraved into your brain. So you sort of, like, correlate those two things together, and it helps you, like, sort of learn and also use more, like, either, like, casual or different versions of words that you would like you were taught, and then it just ultimately helps you improve your vocabulary. So I think, like, sort of back to technology, I know Uma told me that you use GimKit a lot while teaching. Do you use any other, like, sort of apps or digital tools, like, while teaching?
2: All the time. Like, our students love GimKit. They always come here, GimKit, GimKit. So it's just like, I think it's for a sense of purpose. So learning a language, especially at the, you know, novice high, intermediate, low level, you have to review and repeat and retain your vocabulary, right? So we do a lot of, you know, let's say game to review to get everybody, you know, walk in here, review the previous vocab in a fun way. And sometimes they can use it on their own. So Quizlet, right, GimKit for vocab. And I definitely use Arch Chinese, you know, when my students learn how to write, or even just like some character practice worksheets, or word puzzles, or word search. So, but I don't, but a game has to serve a purpose. So we are doing it for fun, and also you are learning something through the game, right? So we want learning to be engaging, meaningful, and relevant. So, yeah, so I love today's, you know, we have so many options.
1: Yeah,
2: to do
1: I definitely agree with that. And I know it's time to wrap up pretty soon, but I did have one last question I wanted to ask you. Is there a legacy, or what legacy do you hope to leave behind through your work and your students?
2: I hope my student will always remember two things. One is to take risks, to be okay with, you know, dealing with unknown. Like my own life journey, I've, you know, from a student who, you know, grad school student in China, come here. I don't know any step of my way, but I'm always willing to take risks to, you know, because sometimes uncomfortable doesn't mean unsafe. So that's very important. That's why they keep hearing Xu Laoshi say, take risk, take risk. And second is just like, have an open mind and be a lifelong learner, because I cannot teach you everything. You're not going to learn everything at school. So at school, you should equip yourself with skills and the strategies to know who you are as a learner. So, you know, you can teach yourself as a lifelong learner, no matter a language or, you know, other subjects. So learning is a lifelong journey. It's not just, you know, at school.
1: Yeah, I think it's awesome how you said, like, it's so important to take risks, and, like, it's good to be uncomfortable, because that way, that's really the best way to learn. So, and I do think it's about time to wrap up. We've enjoyed having you here today so much.
2: Me too.
1: Yeah. Yeah. And before we finish, do you have anything that you'd like to add on, or?
2: I just feel very honored and very happy to be invited to get on your show. I think you two are doing a wonderful job of bringing some meaningful topics to our audience. And it's such a wonderful facility and a group of people. And I'm so happy that I had the opportunity to be on, to be part of this. So thank you.
1: Yeah, thank
2: I do
1: you.
2: Want to put this on the record.
1: Thank you.
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1: Sai Chen.
3: Thank you for listening. Happy Halloween. And bye, everyone. Up next is a quick song.

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2: My name is Henry Stahl. I'm in 11th grade, and I'm homeschooled. This is a poem I wrote called Watch the World Walk By. Where is the end, you wonder, on your way to the supposed finish line that is chased with merciless strides abound? As you struggle on without conscious wonder, it occurs to you, eyes up above peer down. Lanky is the man who the eyes belong to. High, he's perched upon his pole. Limbs a-sagging with straw. Crank, he explains, is his name, and he tells you how long he's been up there, and everything he's seen, for he can see the whole world from up there high on his pole. Stop and watch the world with me, he proposes. The fields never end, and so you sit with your friend Crank, watching the world walk by. For Youth Express, this is Henry signing off.
3: The sound of the ocean greets you as you near, and the squawk of seagulls follows soon after. The sun bears down on you, not unpleasantly, but it's certainly more than you're used to in rainy Pittsburgh. The beach burns as you walk on it, and the wind pelts you with sand. The sound of children's laughs and too loud music are welcomed here. At the boardwalk, you're overwhelmed by the smells of the different food vendors. Popping popcorn, the vendors throw kernels to a flock of pigeons. Crowds wait in line for too sour lemonade and too sweet cotton candy. Conversations mingle with the music that changes from store to store. The fudge store plays soft jazz and always seems to be empty. The crystal shop echoes with chimes and always smells of incense. The candle store, my favorite, is lit by mosaic lamps and the flicker of flame. You stop at the reptile zoo before turning in for the night, and watch guests gasp in awe at the largest crocodile in the States. Exotic birds are heard calling to each other throughout the park, and you jump at the sound of a parrot saying hello as you pass. At the hotel, it is quiet. The slow splashing of the pool at night and the white foamy ocean waves lull you to sleep, and the warm sea breeze protects you from the cold of night.
4: This is Jason Earle, age 17, of North Allegheny High School, reporting for Pittsburgh Youth Media. Susan Howard, the Youth Media Director at Pittsburgh Filmmakers, describes filmmaking as a rich and complex process, but she claims her camper's work at the Director's Workshop at the Pittsburgh Center for the Arts is on par with that of the college students she has taught. Through her instruction at the workshop, high school students obtain the fundamental skills of filmmaking while gaining an idea of what the work of a director entails. All of the students have an interest in filmmaking, and most are involved in TV or film clubs in their respective high schools. However, the director's workshop provides them with the opportunity to direct their own videos using modern, efficient video technology, something that is seldom available at the high school level. The students also learn about each role in a crew, behind and in front of the cameras. On Monday, July 27th, the students were preparing their initial projects titled The Man in the Room Video. For this assignment, they were given 40 minutes to complete their filming for a one-minute video of someone performing a particular action in a room. Before going out and capturing footage, each student made an individual storyboard, sketching and organizing each shot necessary for their videos. As each student had the ability to direct and produce their own short film, they used their peers as the crew to fill other necessary roles. When I visited on Wednesday, July 29th, the students finished up this initial project and proceeded to scout new scene locations for their next assignment, a multiple-person dialogue. As the students searched for unique areas to shoot, Susan described how many movies and television shows deceive audiences by showing a shot of the outside of a home or building and then displaying what the audience believes to be the inside of that building. In reality, the interior scene is shot in a completely different location. One example she referenced was the home in the popular film Napoleon Dynamite, where two different locations are portrayed as one. As the students' solo project served as an introduction to the basics of filmmaking, the dialogue allows for the use of complex advanced effects. Furthermore, the young directors had the opportunity to work with the actors from another camp at Pittsburgh Center for the Arts, allowing all of the campers to share their talents with each other. Another effective way for young directors to learn how to produce a good video is by viewing movies and analyzing professional work. Students often watch these movies without volume to notice visual aspects that they wouldn't catch when distracted by noise. They express that the symbolism in certain clips is far too difficult to identify while watching normally. Noting the techniques utilized in famous productions has allowed the students to employ newly discovered tactics in their own work. Although Susan is aware that 1 week is not nearly enough time to teach the students everything there is to know about directing, she is confident she has given them the fundamental skills to produce work of their own. She hopes that this truncated version of a college-level course can assist them in their filmmaking endeavors. Similarly, the students are thrilled to gain such valuable experience in directing at such a young age and will carry their knowledge with them in the future. For more Pittsburgh Youth Media stories, visit pghyouthmedia.org, find Pittsburgh Youth Media on Facebook and Twitter, or stay tuned to youthexpress.org. Catch the future.
5: In March of 2020, my dad made it very clear that this was not a vacation, we were not going to travel the nation, and being responsible meant we were going to stay locked in our house until school restarted in 2 weeks. The next morning, almost before I woke up, my brother and mom were in a packed car heading down to Savannah, Georgia. But not me, my dad, and my sister. One fire pit, a whole creation of a recipe book, and 3 days later, my dad, sister, dog, and I were piled into our second car and on the road. Savannah housed two families who we were close enough to that I called them my cousins, but we only really saw one after Savannah told everyone to shelter in place. So when I think about the pandemic, I don't think about sanitizing groceries or homemade pot lid masks. I think about the Denisons. The Denisons' house had a marvelous ensuite that we called Hotel Denison, where the five of us stayed for months. In that suite alone, we had too many adventures to recount. I got sicker than I have ever been in my life and became exiled there. I sprawled pathetically over the couch and watched every episode of The Good Place while eating butter between Ritz crackers. Everyone thought I had COVID, but the test, which was the first one taken by anyone we knew, came back negative. One night, my brother came in later than the rest of us, decided it was too hot, and turned the thermostat to the coldest thing possible. My mom yelled at me in the middle of the night for getting up again and again to get more blankets. My dad said that he had a dream that he was camping on Mount Everest, and when he woke up, he realized it wasn't a dream, and it was his reality. A hands-off rule on the thermostat followed that fateful night. The rest of the house, in whose mayhem I gleefully joined after I was freed, was impeccably clean but bursting with too many bodies. 4 adults, 7 kids, 2 dogs, 1 cat, 1 hamster, and our Roomba named Eli, which was one of the essential things my mom brought down from Pennsylvania for some reason, traipsed over and around each other for months. The Denison's oldest daughter brought

0: The boys to stop playing Fortnite for 1 second so my audiobook could load, and my sister texting her friends incessantly, until everyone had to turn everything on airplane mode because one of the dads had a very important meeting. We would spill into the yard for Capture the Flag tournaments, or be forced out to weed. That house hosted the Great Minecraft War, the In-Home Chopped competition of 2020, the Hide and Seek Snitch incident, the Carol on the Highway incident, the highly contested Settlers of Catan game of 2020, and the Spinning Hammock game, which resulted in my brother bleeding profusely from the head and us saying our last goodbyes before my mom told us to stop being dramatic. He wasn't even granted a hospital trip. That old house holds more of myself in its cracks and baseboards than any other house besides my own. I was lucky enough to scoot out and back up to Pittsburgh before they started renovating it. I was not trapped into sanding hardwood floors or scraping off popcorn ceilings. The last time I was ever in that house was COVID. It was sold without my consent, and the new owners began to defile it immediately, painting over the buttercup siding in real estate white. They will never know the perfect hide-and-seek spots or the precise angle to hold your phone for it to pick up just a tiny bit more signal. They won't remember the number of squid chips boiled over that stove or how the Great Minecraft Peace Council of 2020 went down. But that's okay. I will. This is Mary Bartels reporting from the Youth Media Center at SLB Radio.
1: My name is Felix Dreyer. I'm in the 9th grade at City Charter High School, and this is a poem I wrote called Captain. I am a spirit of hopeful opportunity, one whose doubts may damper my sails. Though my crew may have their failures and pouts, I still face the ocean of emotion without losing myself in the commotion. For I am my own captain, and thus for I must contain my failures to thrust forward a new world of pure imagination. This is Felix Dreyer from Youth Express, signing off.
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3: Frick Park, during the last days of summer, is truly unforgettable. I've always known the park, museum, and grounds well, but walking there on my own this time, as I shed the last remnants of summer, introduced me to a part of Frick Park even a local like me doesn't always get to experience. On my trek up the hill into the park, I always pass the Frick Museum and grounds. I see the perfectly manicured rectangular topiary trees, but this time I can actually see some people sitting around them in chairs, grubbing on the sweet and savory meals from the food trucks lining the parking lot. In the winter, this place is deserted. Last November, I would ride my bike up and take refuge in the warmth of the greenhouse. It was a sort of serene solidarity. As I continue my journey around the area, I enter the actual park part of Frick Park. Trees are scattered everywhere, as if one day, 100 years ago, someone carelessly threw a handful of seeds into bare land, and up sprouted the grandiose foliage which now roam there. I look all around to see the blocks of dirt pushed into the ground to create barriers which confirm the definite path which I walk on now. The day is beginning to settle down, and there are only a few people brave enough to leave the festivities and the music of the Frick grounds to explore the trails deep into the woods. I walk and walk and walk down the miscellaneous paths in the woods. There are fresh shortcut paths made through certain patches of trees, which tell me that someone was very impatient and did not want to continue down the traditional path laid out in front of them. The sunset is coming, and I can sense it. It looks like someone has put a blanket over the sun, like one does with a lamp, creating reddish streaks over the exhausted sky. My mother always says that my great-grandmother would say, "Red sky at night, sailor's delight," but I often think that it must be such a waste for the sky to be red here. When I rarely ever hear of any sailors or large boats in Pittsburgh, minus the Gateway Clipper, if that even counts. As I continue to let my legs droop down the dirt road, I pass by several different places I could sit and finally read. But someone is either there, or it just doesn't seem like quite the right spot. I finally

0: settle on a bench, plopped right near a small pond. The pond is a murky hunter green, with no signs of life, except my own reflection looking into it. The bench has small patches of lichen on it, like a whale with barnacles. The spot is only a small ways away from the new, old bridge, which collapsed sometime last year. Or maybe the year before that, but remembering its exact timeline doesn't concern me much. I finally take my seat and open my book. I started reading it earlier that month, but I only read it late at night in my bed, or in the form of an audiobook while I painted my nails, or when I was blow-drying my hair. It feels slightly out of place to be reading it here, but I like it. It feels slightly out of place to be here, this far on the path, on my own, at sunset, in a place I've lived my whole life, but haven't really gotten to know until now. But I like it.
1: Costco, the land of wholesale shopping, free samples, and slices of pizza the size of your head, has always been a strange kind of sanctuary for me. Like clockwork, every Saturday morning, rain or shine, sun or snow, my parents would strap me and my sister into the back seat, driving to our local warehouse, where we would spend an absurd amount of time frolicking through spacious aisles full of neon pool noodles, hair dryers, and colorful light bulbs. Once we arrived in the parking lot, our family of four would branch out into three groups. My sister and I in search of the nearest sample stand, my mom in search of the latest discounts, and my dad, doing whatever dads do in Costco snack aisles. My sister and I would aim to reap the most product from each sample stand, sometimes going three or four times in different disguises. We would exchange jackets and switch hairstyles, shamelessly trooping back to the sample stands in our alter egos, as if the ladies working the stands couldn't see right through our scrappy ponytails and ill-fitting jackets. The process was the same every week, as we cycled through fragrant pesto ravioli, scouting hot Swiss Miss hot chocolate, and crispy brownie brittle. Once we filled our stomachs and Mom filled her cart, our family would regroup at the bustling food court for lunch. Usually our order was a box of piping hot combo pizza with an occasional strawberry vanilla swirl, soft serve, or soft churro. While waiting for lunch, we'd discuss Mom's latest purchases or our favorite sample stand of the week. The conversation would quickly die out once lunch arrived, the silence only punctuated by the occasional loud sip of water or a conversation from the table beside us. After finishing lunch, we'd file out of Costco, squinting from the piercing bright sunlight that greeted our eyes. My dad would plop on his sunglasses that looked like they came from the dentist's office before starting the engine of the car. Every time I stared out the window, watching the sprawling brick warehouse shrinking in the distance, I would wonder about my next trip the following week. However, the following week turned into the following 2 weeks, which morphed into the following month or two as I grew older and older with new extracurriculars and commitments to juggle. At the time, I never really dwelled on the meaning of my trips to Costco or how I'd spend it with my sister at sample stands before gorging on combo pizza. I would never have imagined that my partner in sample crime would migrate across the Atlantic Ocean to the salty shores of Wales, or that combo pizza is now an extinct relic of the past. But now, at the age of 13, I would give anything just to rewind time and go back to that lazy Saturday morning at Costco.
2: I'm Jalen Sahauser. I'm from City High, 12th grade, 17. And my poem is just called Me. I am a girl who is envied, a girl loved by many, and a girl that doesn't find herself in any. I love my hair to stretch beneath the earth, my lips huge, but only purpose is for words to exert. Eyes elegant enough to determine worth, but sadly, the perfection of my face sometimes stains my shirt. My body is a brown canvas that imperfections appear, hiding what's over-sexualized sometimes in the things I wear. Since I'm the standard pretty, it's the only thing for which they care, I swear. I wish intentions were clear, because not everyone deserves the nice personality I have to share. Beauty is subjective and fragile. It is stemmed as it stands alone in a field of others. Alone in a crowded room, we all know the feeling. But when we feel this, we're not noticed. As opposed to beauty, who is the one that stands out amongst the others, it is against its will and out of its control. Beauty is in the eyes of the beholder, but why can't beauty hold themselves and own themselves?
3: My name is Layla Dukes. I'm in ninth grade at Pittsburgh Campus 6 through 12, and this is a poem I wrote called 6-in-1. L-A-Y-L-A-H, that is me. Loving as anyone or anything you've ever seen. Ashamed of the decisions that has birthed the new life ahead, yet grateful for the lessons glued inside my head. L-A-Y-L-A-H, that is me. Learning to navigate the system that is built against myself, also learning to drive my car of life to the destination of hope, peace, where the tide is calm, my heart is healed, and my spirit is willing. For Youth Express, this is Layla signing off.
4: A place in rural Butler you wouldn't know about. If you venture to the more populous nooks of this town, a crescendo of dirt bikes growling as they tear down dirt roads, the riders with overgrown mullets with a Confederate and Trump 2020 flag in each hand will fill your ears. But here, it is quiet. I remember the day my grandpa and my cousins built this swing set from scratch. Then it wasn't as quiet. My cousins and I ran to the pumpkin patch, ignoring the damp grass that clung to our bare feet, eager to see what pumpkin had our name etched into the premature skin. Here, in this place that now only lives in the past, your senses never grew unstimulated. There was a sizzling of hamburger from the farm past the algae-congealed pond on the grill that harmonized with the persistent hammering of tools on wood that will soon be more than a blueprint. That will be turned russet from the years of perpetual use and then only occasional use. Often, there's a sharp pop of a gun, which only momentarily interrupts our adolescent giggles. But now, it is quiet. With the exception of cows mooing in the pasture past the discarded daisy truck that now holds dust-covered hay and the occasional litter of kittens, the chirping of birds exclusive to rural places, their notes drifting across the autumn breeze and rattling the trees, and the creaking of the swing. It has been years since we had a pumpkin carving reunion, as my grandparents can't keep up with the bustling of people sprawled in miscellaneous corners of their house, and my sister and I are the only ones who visit semi-frequently. I pump my legs against the chill wind to get the view I desire, committed this routine to memory, just as these birds have their symphony. The swinging back and forth fills my lungs and is dispelled into a plume of steam from my chapped lips. My knuckles are white and have a tension building in them like the steadiness of the beams holding up the swing, and when I see the red barn, I know it's worth it. In the absence of constant appraisal, like suburban trees, these trees have painted themselves every hue of warmth. Plenty of autumns have passed since this swing set has risen. The grass that was once beneath it succumbing to a dusty patch. The absence of dozens of pumpkins in the garden that no longer exist is well observed. But I have learned if you propel yourself against the rural wind, there will always be a red barn and a sea of fire, then laden in snow, and then immersed past recognition in thick foliage, no matter how much has changed.
5: 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I am in ninth grade at Montour High School, and you're listening to Youth Express. 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
6: Hi, my name is Sophia Gombos, and I'm a junior at Shadyside Academy. Hope is sprouting between the cracks, trying its best to grow and be recognized. Although often ignored and trampled over, hope persists, climbing on walls and slithering across concrete, trying to survive, to live, to thrive, in a city built of hard, unforgiving bricks. Gardeners prepare the soil for their plants. They remove the weeds, ripping their roots from the ground, saying they're no good. I need them gone to make my plants survive.
7: Frick Park, during the last days of summer, is truly unforgettable. I've always known the park, museum, and grounds well, but walking there on my own this time, as I shed the last remnants of summer, introduced me to a part of Frick Park even a local like me doesn't always get to experience. On my trek up the hill into the park, I always pass the Frick Museum and grounds. I see the perfectly manicured rectangular topiary trees, but this time I can actually see some people sitting around them in chairs, grubbing on the sweet and savory meals from the food trucks lining the parking lot. In the winter, this place is deserted. Last November, I would ride my bike up and take refuge in the warmth of the greenhouse. It was a sort of serene solidarity. As I continue my journey around the area, I enter the actual park part of Frick Park. Trees are scattered everywhere, as if one day, 100 years ago, someone carelessly threw a handful of seeds into bare land, and up sprouted the grandiose foliage which now roam there. I look all around to see the blocks of dirt pushed into the ground to create the barriers which confirm the definite path which I walk on now. The day is beginning to settle down, and there are only a few people brave enough to leave the festivities and the music of the Frick grounds to explore the trails deep into the woods. I walk and walk and walk down the miscellaneous paths in the woods. There are fresh shortcut paths made through certain patches of trees, which tell me that someone was very impatient and did not want to continue down the traditional path laid out in front of them. The sunset is coming, and I can sense it. It looks like someone has put a blanket over the sun, like one does with a lamp, creating reddish streaks over the exhausted sky. My mother always says that my great-grandmother would say, "Red sky at night, sailor's delight." But I often think that it must be such a waste for the sky to be red here, when I rarely ever hear of any sailors or large boats in Pittsburgh, minus the Gateway Clipper, if that even counts. As I continue to let my legs droop down the dirt road, I pass by several different places I could sit and finally read. But someone is either there, or it just doesn't seem like quite the right spot. I finally settle on a bench, plopped right near a small pond. The pond is a murky hunter green, with no signs of life, except my own reflection looking into it. The bench has small patches of lichen on it, like a whale with barnacles. The spot is only a small ways away from the new, old bridge, which collapsed sometime last year. Or maybe the year before that, but remembering its exact timeline doesn't concern me much. I finally take my seat and open my book. I started reading it earlier that month, but I only read it late at night in my bed, or in the form of an audiobook while I painted my nails, or when I was blow-drying my hair. It feels slightly out of place to be reading it here, but I like it. It feels slightly out of place to be here, this far on the path, on my own, at sunset, in a place I've lived my whole life, but haven't really gotten to know until now. But I like it.
1: Costco, the land of wholesale shopping, free samples, and slices of pizza the size of your head, has always been a strange kind of sanctuary for me. Like clockwork, every Saturday morning, rain or shine, sun or snow, my parents would strap me and my sister into the back seat, driving to our local warehouse, where we would spend an absurd amount of time frolicking through spacious aisles full of neon pool noodles, hair dryers, and colorful light bulbs. Once we arrived in the parking lot, our family of four would branch out into three groups. My sister and I in search of the nearest sample stand, my mom in search of the latest discounts, and my dad, doing whatever dads do in Costco snack aisles. My sister and I would aim to reap the most product from each sample stand, sometimes going three or four times in different disguises. We would exchange jackets and switch hairstyles, shamelessly trooping back to the sample stands in our alter egos, as if the ladies working the stands couldn't see right through our scrappy ponytails and ill-fitting jackets. The process was the same every week, as we cycled through fragrant pesto ravioli, scouting hot Swiss Miss hot chocolate, and crispy brownie brittle. Once we filled our stomachs and Mom filled her cart, our family would regroup at the bustling food court for lunch. Usually our order was a box of piping hot combo pizza with an occasional strawberry vanilla swirl soft serve or soft churro. While waiting for lunch, we'd discuss Mom's latest purchases or our favorite sample stand of the week. The conversation would quickly die out once lunch arrived, the silence only punctuated by the occasional loud sip of water or a conversation from the table beside us. After finishing lunch, we'd file out of Costco, squinting from the piercing bright sunlight that greeted our eyes. My dad would plop on his sunglasses that looked like they came from the dentist's office before starting the engine of the car. Every time I stared out the window, watching the sprawling brick warehouse shrinking in the distance, I would wonder about my next trip the following week. However, the following week turned into the following 2 weeks, which morphed into the following month or two, as I grew older and older with new extracurriculars and commitments to juggle. At the time, I never really dwelled on the meaning of my trips to Costco, or how I'd spend it with my sister at sample stands before gorging on combo pizza. I would never have imagined that my partner in sample crime would migrate across the Atlantic Ocean to the salty shores of Wales, or that combo pizza is now an extinct relic of the past. But now, at the age of 13, I would give anything just to rewind time and go back to that lazy Saturday morning at Costco.
4: In March of 2020, my dad made it very clear that this was not a vacation, we were not going to travel the nation, and being responsible meant we were going to stay locked in our house until school restarted in 2 weeks. The next morning, almost before I woke up, my brother and mom were in a packed car heading down to Savannah, Georgia. But not me, my dad, and my sister. One fire pit, a whole creation of a recipe book, and 3 days later, my dad, sister, dog, and I were piled into our second car and on the road. Savannah housed two families who we were close enough to that I called them my cousins. But we only really saw one after Savannah told everyone to shelter in place. So when I think about the pandemic, I don't think about sanitizing groceries or homemade pot lid masks. I think about the Denisons. The Denisons' house had a marvelous ensuite that we called Hotel Denison, where the five of us stayed for months. In that suite alone, we had too many adventures to recount. I got sicker than I have ever been in my life and became exiled there. I sprawled pathetically over the couch and watched every episode of The Good Place while eating butter between Ritz crackers. Everyone thought I had COVID, but the test, which was the first one taken by anyone we knew, came back negative. One night, my brother came in later than the rest of us, decided it was too hot, and turned the thermostat to the coldest thing possible. My mom yelled at me in the middle of the night for getting up again and again to get more blankets. My dad said that he had a dream that he was camping on Mount Everest, and when he woke up, he realized it wasn't a dream and it was his reality. A hands-off rule on the thermostat followed that fateful night. The rest of the house, in whose mayhem I gleefully joined after I was freed, was impeccably clean but bursting with too many bodies. 4 adults, 7 kids, 2 dogs, 1 cat, 1 hamster, and our Roomba named Eli, which was one of the essential things my mom brought down from Pennsylvania for some reason, traipsed over and around each other for months. The Denison's oldest daughter brought her Russian boyfriend, whose name was unfortunately also Eli, home for the first time on the same day my carload of the family arrived. He sat in the nearly standing room only dining room as we all talked over each other and fed the snuffling dogs under the table scraps. I don't think he fell asleep that night knowing who was related to whom. The days were full of Zoom video calls, everyone carving out their own semi-quiet place to turn off their mics in peace. In the afternoons, we fought over Wi-Fi scrappily, me begging the boys to stop playing Fortnite for 1 second so my audiobook could load, and my sister texting her friends incessantly, until everyone had to turn everything on airplane mode because one of the dads had a very important meeting. We would spill into the yard for Capture the Flag tournaments, or be forced out to weed. That house hosted the Great Minecraft War, the In-Home Chopped competition of 2020,
8: the hide-and-seek snitch incident, the Carol on the Highway incident, the highly contested Settlers of Catan game of 2020, and the spinning hammock game, which resulted in my brother bleeding profusely from the head and us saying our last goodbyes before my mom told us to stop being dramatic. He wasn't even granted a hospital trip. That old house holds more of myself and its cracks and baseboards than any other house besides my own. I was lucky enough to scoot out and back up to Pittsburgh before they started renovating it. I was not trapped into sanding hardwood floors or scraping off popcorn ceilings. The last time I was ever in that house was COVID. It was sold without my consent, and the new owners began to defile it immediately, painting over the buttercup siding in real estate white. They will never know the perfect hide-and-seek spots or the precise angle to hold your phone for it to pick up just a tiny bit more signal. They won't remember the number of squid chips boiled over that stove or how the great Minecraft Peace Council of 2020 went down. But that's okay. I will. This is Mary Bartels reporting from the Youth Media Center at SLB Radio.
9: Hi, my name is Lila Catherine. I attend Taylor Alderdice and I'm a senior. I will be reading a poem I wrote entitled Fragility. Limping duck meets the wrong stranger. Gunshots, seconds he's gone. Ant crawls from grass onto blanket, crushed by dirty fingers. His tombstone is a tea cookie. Chicken lied on a dining room table, legs declared drumsticks. Their bones, remains, and all thrown away. When have we become so apathetic to a gift only promised once?
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16: This is Jason Earle, age 17, of North Allegheny High School, reporting for Pittsburgh Youth Media. Susan Howard, the youth media director at Pittsburgh Filmmakers, describes filmmaking as a rich and complex process, but she claims her camper's work at the director's workshop at the Pittsburgh Center for the Arts is on par with that of the college students she has taught. Through her instruction at the workshop, high school students obtain the fundamental skills of filmmaking while gaining an idea of what the work of a director entails. All of the students have an interest in filmmaking, and most are involved in TV or film clubs in their respective high schools. However, the director's workshop provides them with the opportunity to direct their own videos using modern, efficient video technology, something that is seldom available at the high school level. The students also learn about each role in a crew, behind and in front of the cameras. On Monday, July 27th, the students were preparing their initial projects titled The Man in the Room Video. For this assignment, they were given 40 minutes to complete their filming for a one-minute video of someone performing a particular action in a room. Before going out and capturing footage, each student made an individual storyboard, sketching and organizing each shot necessary for their videos. As each student had the ability to direct and produce their own short film, they used their peers as the crew to fill other necessary roles. When I visited on Wednesday, July 29th, the students finished up this initial project and proceeded to scout new scene locations for their next assignment, a multiple-person dialogue. As the students searched for unique areas to shoot, Susan described how many movies and television shows deceive audiences by showing a shot of the outside of a home or building and then displaying what the audience believes to be the inside of that building. In reality, the interior scene is shot in a completely different location. One example she referenced was the home in the popular film Napoleon Dynamite, where two different locations are portrayed as one. As the students' solo projects served as an introduction to the basics of filmmaking, the dialogue allows for the use of complex, advanced effects. Furthermore, the young directors had the opportunity to work with the actors from another camp at Pittsburgh Center for the Arts, allowing all of the campers to share their talents with each other. Another effective way for young directors to learn how to produce a good video is by viewing movies and analyzing professional work. Students often watch these movies without volume to notice visual aspects that they wouldn't catch when distracted by noise. They express that the symbolism in certain clips is far too difficult to identify while watching normally. Noting the techniques utilized in famous productions has allowed the students to employ newly discovered tactics in their own work. Although Susan is aware that 1 week is not nearly enough time to teach the students everything there is to know about directing, she is confident she has given them the fundamental skills to produce work of their own. She hopes that this truncated version of a college-level course can assist them in their filmmaking endeavors. Similarly, the students are thrilled to gain such valuable experience in directing at such a young age and will carry their knowledge with them in the future. For more Pittsburgh Youth Media stories, visit pghyouthmedia.org, find Pittsburgh Youth Media on Facebook and Twitter, or stay tuned to youthexpress.org. Catch the future. This is Jason Earle, age 17, of North Allegheny High School, reporting for Pittsburgh Youth Media. Susan Howard, the youth media director at Pittsburgh Filmmakers, describes filmmaking as a rich and complex process, but she claims her camper's work at the director's workshop at the Pittsburgh Center for the Arts is on par with that of the college students she has taught. Through her instruction at the workshop, high school students obtain the fundamental skills of filmmaking while gaining an idea of what the work of a director entails. All of the students have an interest in filmmaking, and most are involved in TV or film clubs in their respective high schools. However, the director's workshop provides them with the opportunity to direct their own videos using modern, efficient video technology, something that is seldom available at the high school level. The students also learn about each role in a crew, behind and in front of the cameras. On Monday, July 27th, the students were preparing their initial projects titled The Man in the Room Video. For this assignment, they were given 40 minutes to complete their filming for a one-minute video of someone performing a particular action in a room. Before going out and capturing footage, each student made an individual storyboard, sketching and organizing each shot necessary for their videos. As each student had the ability to direct and produce their own short film, they used their peers as the crew to fill other necessary roles. When I visited on Wednesday, July 29th, the students finished up this initial project and proceeded to scout new scene locations for their next assignment, a multiple-person dialogue. As the students searched for unique areas to shoot, Susan described how many movies and television shows deceive audiences by showing a shot of the outside of a home or building and then displaying what the audience believes to be the inside of that building. In reality, the interior scene is shot in a completely different location. One example she referenced was the home in the popular film Napoleon Dynamite, where two different locations are portrayed as one. As the students' solo projects served as an introduction to the basics of filmmaking, the dialogue allows for the use of complex advanced effects. Furthermore, the young directors had the opportunity to work with the actors from another camp at Pittsburgh Center for the Arts, allowing all of the campers to share their talents with each other. Another effective way for young directors to learn how to produce a good video is by viewing movies and analyzing professional work. Students often watch these movies without volume to notice visual aspects that they wouldn't catch when distracted by noise. They express that the symbolism in certain clips is far too difficult to identify while watching normally. Noting the techniques utilized in famous productions has allowed the students to employ newly discovered tactics in their own work. Although Susan is aware that 1 week is not nearly enough time to teach the students everything there is to know about directing, she is confident she has given them the fundamental skills to produce work of their own. She hopes that this truncated version of a college-level course can assist them in their filmmaking endeavors. Similarly, the students are thrilled to gain such valuable experience in directing at such a young age and will carry their knowledge with them in the future. For more Pittsburgh Youth Media stories, visit pghyouthmedia.org, find Pittsburgh Youth Media on Facebook and Twitter, or stay tuned to youthexpress.org. Catch the future.
1: 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Like clockwork, every Saturday morning, rain or shine, sun or snow, my parents would strap me and my sister into the back seat, driving to our local warehouse, where we would spend an absurd amount of time frolicking through spacious aisles full of neon pool noodles, hair dryers, and colorful light bulbs. Once we arrived in the parking lot, our family of four would branch out into three groups. My sister and I in search of the nearest sample stand, my mom in search of the latest discounts, and my dad, doing whatever dads do in Costco snack aisles. My sister and I would aim to reap the most product from each sample stand, sometimes going three or four times in different disguises. We would exchange jackets and switch hairstyles, shamelessly trooping back to the sample stands in our alter egos, as if the ladies working the stands couldn't see right through our scrappy ponytails and ill-fitting jackets. The process was the same every week, as we cycled through fragrant pesto ravioli, scouting hot Swiss Miss hot chocolate, and crispy brownie brittle. Once we filled our stomachs and Mom filled her cart, our family would regroup at the bustling food court for lunch. Usually our order was a box of piping hot combo pizza with an occasional strawberry vanilla swirl soft serve or soft churro. While waiting for lunch, we'd discuss Mom's latest purchases or our favorite sample stand of the week. The conversation would quickly die out once lunch arrived, the silence only punctuated by the occasional loud sip of water or a conversation from the table beside us. After finishing lunch, we'd file out of Costco, squinting from the piercing bright sunlight that greeted our eyes. My dad would plop on his sunglasses that looked like they came from the dentist's office before starting the engine of the car. Every time I stared out the window, watching the sprawling brick warehouse shrinking in the distance, I would wonder about my next trip the following week. However, the following week turned into the following 2 weeks, which morphed into the following month or two, as I grew older and older with new extracurriculars and commitments to juggle. At the time, I never really dwelled on the meaning of my trips to Costco, or how I'd spend it with my sister at sample stands before gorging on combo pizza. I would never have imagined that my partner in sample crime would migrate across the Atlantic Ocean to the salty shores of Wales, or that combo pizza is now an extinct relic of the past. But now, at the age of 13, I would give anything just to rewind time and go back to that lazy Saturday morning at Costco.
9: Hi, my name is Lila Catherine. I attend Taylor Alderdice and I'm a senior. I will be reading a poem I wrote, entitled Fragility. Limping duck meets the wrong stranger. Gunshots, seconds he's gone. Ant crawls from grass onto blanket, crushed by dirty fingers. His tombstone is a tea cookie. Chicken lied on a dining room table, legs declared drumsticks. Their bones, remains, and all thrown away. When have we become so apathetic to a gift only promised once? Hi, my name is Lila Catherine. I attend Taylor Alderdice, and I'm a senior. I'm going to be reading a verbal portrait. Curt smile. She hasn't learned how to give a proper one. Dark brown hair with previously painted streaks peeking out underneath. Melancholy lingers behind skin. Faces are said to hold past. Her hands are open to let go. Hi, my name is Lila Catherine. I attend Taylor Alderdice, and I'm a senior. I'm going to be reading a verbal portrait. Curt smile. She hasn't learned how to give a proper one. Dark brown hair with previously painted streaks peeking out underneath. Melancholy lingers behind skin. Faces are said to hold past. Her hands are open to let go.
1: Costco, the land of wholesale shopping, free samples, and slices of pizza the size of your head, has always been a strange kind of sanctuary for me. Like clockwork, every Saturday morning, rain or shine, sun or snow, my parents would strap me and my sister into the back seat, driving to our local warehouse, where we would spend an absurd amount of time frolicking through spacious aisles full of neon pool noodles, hair dryers, and colorful light bulbs. Once we arrived in the parking lot, our family of four would branch out into three groups. My sister and I in search of the nearest sample stand, my mom in search of the latest discounts, and my dad, doing whatever dads do in Costco snack aisles. My sister and I would aim to reap the most product from each sample stand, sometimes going three or four times in different disguises. We would exchange jackets and switch hairstyles, shamelessly trooping back to the sample stands in our alter egos, as if the ladies working the stands couldn't see right through our scrappy ponytails and ill-fitting jackets. The process was the same every week, as we cycled through fragrant pesto ravioli, scouting hot Swiss Miss hot chocolate, and crispy brownie brittle. Once we filled our stomachs and Mom filled her cart, our family would regroup at the bustling food court for lunch. Usually our order was a box of piping hot combo pizza with an occasional strawberry vanilla swirl, soft serve, or soft churro. While waiting for lunch, we'd discuss Mom's latest purchases or our favorite sample stand of the week. The conversation would quickly die out once lunch arrived, the silence only punctuated by the occasional loud sip of water or a conversation from the table beside us. After finishing lunch, we'd file out of Costco, squinting from the piercing bright sunlight that greeted our eyes. My dad would plop on his sunglasses that looked like they came from the dentist's office before starting the engine of the car. Every time I stared out the window, watching the sprawling brick warehouse shrinking in the distance, I would wonder about my next trip the following week. However, the following week turned into the following 2 weeks, which morphed into the following month or two as I grew older and older with new extracurriculars and commitments to juggle. At the time, I never really dwelled on the meaning of my trips to Costco or how I'd spend it with my sister at sample stands before gorging on combo pizza. I would never have imagined that my partner in sample crime would migrate across the Atlantic Ocean to the salty shores of Wales, or that combo pizza is now an extinct relic of the past. But now, at the age of 13, I would give anything just to rewind time and go back to that lazy Saturday morning at Costco.
17: My name is Felix Dreyer. I'm in the 9th grade at City Charter High School, and this is a poem I wrote called Captain. I am a spirit of hopeful opportunity, one whose doubts may damper my sails. Though my crew may have their failures and pouts, I still face the ocean of emotion without losing myself in the commotion. For I am my own captain, and thus for I must contain my failures to thrust forward a new world of pure imagination. This is Felix Dreyer from Youth Express, signing off.
1: Costco, the land of wholesale shopping, free samples, and slices of pizza the size of your head, has always been a strange kind of sanctuary for me. Like clockwork, every Saturday morning, rain or shine, sun or snow, my parents would strap me and my sister into the back seat, driving to our local warehouse, where we would spend an absurd amount of time frolicking through spacious aisles full of neon pool noodles, hair dryers, and colorful light bulbs. Once we arrived in the parking lot, our family of four would branch out into three groups: my sister and I in search of the nearest sample stand, my mom in search of the latest discounts, and my dad, doing whatever dads do in Costco snack aisles. My sister and I would aim to reap the most product from each sample stand, sometimes going three or four times in different disguises. We would exchange jackets and switch hairstyles, shamelessly trooping back to the sample stands in our alter egos, as if the ladies working the stands couldn't see right through our scrappy ponytails and ill-fitting jackets. The process was the same every week, as we cycled through fragrant pesto ravioli, scouting hot Swiss Miss hot chocolate, and crispy brownie brittle. Once we filled our stomachs and Mom filled her cart, our family would regroup at the bustling food court for lunch. Usually our order was a box of piping hot combo pizza with an occasional strawberry vanilla swirl, soft serve, or soft churro. While waiting for lunch, we'd discuss Mom's latest purchases or our favorite sample stand of the week. The conversation would quickly die out once lunch arrived, the silence only punctuated by the occasional loud sip of water or a conversation from the table beside us. After finishing lunch, we'd file out of Costco, squinting from the piercing bright sunlight that greeted our eyes. My dad would plop on his sunglasses that looked like they came from the dentist's office before starting the engine of the car. Every time I stared out the window, watching the sprawling brick warehouse shrinking in the distance, I would wonder about my next trip the following week. However, the following week turned into the following 2 weeks, which morphed into the following month or two, as I grew older and older with new extracurriculars and commitments to juggle. At the time, I never really dwelled on the meaning of my trips to Costco or how I'd spend it with my sister at sample stands before gorging on combo pizza. I would never have imagined that my partner in sample crime would migrate across the Atlantic Ocean to the salty shores of Wales, or that combo pizza is now an extinct relic of the past. But now, at the age of 13, I would give anything just to rewind time and go back to that lazy Saturday morning at Costco.
9: Hi, my name is Lila Catherine. I attend Taylor Alderdice and I'm a senior. I will be reading a poem I wrote, entitled Fragility. Limping duck meets the wrong stranger. Gunshots, seconds he's gone. Ant crawls from grass onto blanket, crushed by dirty fingers. His tombstone is a tea cookie. Chicken lied on a dining room table, legs declared drumsticks. Their bones, remains, and all thrown away. When have we become so apathetic to a gift only promised once?
8: In March of 2020, my dad made it very clear that this was not a vacation. We were not going to travel the nation, and being responsible meant we were going to stay locked in our house until school restarted in 2 weeks. The next morning, almost before I woke up, my brother and mom were in a packed car heading down to Savannah, Georgia. But not me, my dad, and my sister. One fire pit, a whole creation of a recipe book, and 3 days later, my dad, sister, dog, and I were piled into our second car and on the road. Savannah housed two families who we were close enough to that I called them my cousins. But we only really saw one after Savannah told everyone to shelter in place. So when I think about the pandemic, I don't think about sanitizing groceries or homemade pot lid masks. I think about the Denisons. The Denisons' house had a marvelous ensuite that we called Hotel Denison, where the five of us stayed for months. In that suite alone, we had too many adventures to recount. I got sicker than I have ever been in my life and became exiled there. I sprawled pathetically over the couch and watched every episode of The Good Place while eating butter between Ritz crackers. Everyone thought I had COVID, but the test, which was the first one taken by anyone we knew, came back negative. One night, my brother came in later than the rest of us, decided it was too hot, and turned the thermostat to the coldest thing possible. My mom yelled at me in the middle of the night for getting up again and again to get more blankets. My dad said that he had a dream that he was camping on Mount Everest, and when he woke up, he realized it wasn't a dream and it was his reality. A hands-off rule on the thermostat followed that fateful night. The rest of the house, in whose mayhem I gleefully joined after I was freed, was impeccably clean but bursting with too many bodies. 4 adults, 7 kids, 2 dogs, 1 cat, 1 hamster, and our Roomba named Eli, which was one of the essential things my mom brought down from Pennsylvania for some reason, traipsed over and around each other for months. The Denisons' oldest daughter brought her Russian boyfriend, whose name was unfortunately also Eli, home for the first time on the same day my carload of the family arrived. He sat in the nearly standing room only dining room as we all talked over each other and fed the snuffling dogs under the table scraps. I don't think he fell asleep that night knowing who was related to whom. The days were full of Zoom video calls, everyone carving out their own semi-quiet place to turn off their mics in peace. In the afternoons, we fought over Wi-Fi scrappily, me begging the boys to stop playing Fortnite for 1 second so my audiobook could load, and my sister texting her friends incessantly, until everyone had to turn everything on airplane mode because one of the dads had a very important meeting. We would spill into the yard for Capture the Flag tournaments, or be forced out to weed. That house hosted the Great Minecraft War, the In-Home Chopped competition of 2020, the hide-and-seek snitch incident, the Carol on the Highway incident, the highly contested Settlers of Catan game of 2020, and the spinning hammock game which resulted in my brother bleeding profusely from the head and us saying our last goodbyes before my mom told us to stop being dramatic. He wasn't even granted a hospital trip. That old house holds more of myself in its cracks and baseboards than any other house besides my own. I was lucky enough to scoot out and back up to Pittsburgh before they started renovating it. I was not trapped into sanding hardwood floors or scraping off popcorn ceilings. The last time I was ever in that house was COVID. It was sold without my consent, and the new owners began to defile it immediately, painting over the buttercup siding in real estate white. They will never know the perfect hide-and-seek spots or the precise angle to hold your phone for it to pick up just a tiny bit more signal. They won't remember the number of squid chips boiled over that stove or how the great Minecraft Peace Council of 2020 went down. But that's okay. I will. This is Mary Bartels reporting from the Youth Media Center at SLB Radio.
18: Well, Pittsburgh Musical Theater is here. We're happy to be able to say that today. I'll put a picture of them up on our Facebook page in just a moment as they do their first song. And they're going to do two songs for us. The first will be coming up in a moment, and then we'll chat a little bit, and then there will be a second song from the musical, which is Annie Jr., which opens up April 7th. It's right around the corner this Thursday and runs through the 10th. It will be at the new Hazlett Theater here on the north side. Youth Express is pleased to welcome Cameron Hall and Ellie Tongle. They are dual cast as Annie. And then Nino Masciola is cast as Warbucks. He's here as well. And we're just about ready to welcome you to their performance. And I'm going to take all the steps I need to take, since this is live, to make sure that they're able to hear the music that is going to be that's always good if the singers are able to hear the music. So join me as we welcome members of the cast of Pittsburgh Musical Theater's production of Annie Jr.

0: Pittsburgh Musical Theater. That's a fun song. And it was great to hear you play it. Nino, let's talk to you first, because I know Nino the best. We've had him, at Propelm on tour. We've spent time with you at IQ Kids Radio. We've spent time together. How are you?
1: I'm really good, actually.
0: And you're playing Warbucks?
1: Yeah.
0: And tell me about this character.
1: Well, Warbucks got his name because during World War I, he sold a whole bunch of military parts to the military, and that's why they call him Warbucks, because that's how he got all his money.
0: He got his bucks from the war. Some things haven't changed much. There's still a lot of Warbucks around. And what kind of character is he?
1: He's very, serious and strict, but he kind of evolves into this mushy, gushy character and really just starts to love Annie because it's Annie.
0: Do you like playing this character?
1: I do like playing this character. It was a bit of a challenge because in the first couple scenes, I can't smile, and that's kind of impossible. So
0: you're just not allowed to smile?
1: No.
0: You're a very cheerful, happy-go-lucky person. That would be
1: – yeah.
0: I'd find that really hard. Plus, aren't you always supposed to kind of – maybe not grin, but you're always supposed to be kind of smiling on stage, right?
1: Mm-hmm.
0: Well, that's got to be fun. Now, you're in seventh grade at Propel Montour now. Do you want to say hello to anybody who might be tuned in?
1: I want to say hello to my grandparents and my mom, and yeah.
0: Excellent. Well, let's meet the first of our two Annies. This is Ellie. Did I pronounce your name correctly? Tongel? Did I
2: Tangel.
0: Get it right? Tongel. Sorry about that. And she is one Annie, and you're from New Kensington, right?
2: Flamborough, yeah.
0: There, and you're 12. What school do you go to?
2: Pivot Elementary in Plumborough.
0: Well, it's nice to meet you. So do you want to say hello to anybody who might be listening?
2: I want to say hi to my mom and my dad and my brother and the rest of my family and friends and the rest of the cast of Annie Jr.
0: Well, that's great. What's your brother's name?
2: Jack.
0: Is he younger or older?
2: He's younger.
0: How old?
2: 10.
0: Oh, that's nice. Do you two get along okay?
2: Most of the time.
0: Does he have acting interests as well?
2: Yeah. He does commercials with me.
0: Really? What commercials have you been in?
2: Well, I do a bunch of Hershey Park commercials. I've done Uncle Charlie sausages, stuff like that.
0: Spokesman or spokesperson for Uncle Charlie's sausages? Do they have a slogan, or do you have to eat them as part of your commercial?
2: Good.
0: Spoken like a true spokesperson. What do you like about acting?
2: I just get a good feeling when I'm acting. It's what I love to do. It's what I've always loved to do.
0: When did you start?
2: Ooh, I was singing and dancing since I was 2.
0: Wow.
2: So it's been something I've been growing up with.
0: That's something. And how has Pittsburgh Musical Theater helped you in your development?
2: It's just been wonderful. I've been learning so much. I've only been here for about 6 months. And it's just been a totally new experience that I'm so glad I'm having.
0: Well, that's great. Are you new to Pittsburgh or just to Pittsburgh Musical Theater?
2: Just Pittsburgh Musical Theater.
0: Well, that's great. Well, it's nice to meet you.
2: Thank you.
0: And we have Annie is dual cast. And another Annie that we have here is Cameron Hall, who is also from out east. She lives in Murraysville, I think. Hi.
3: Hi.
0: Where do you go to school?
3: Franklin Regional School District.
0: And how old are you?
3: 12.
0: So when's your birthday, Ellie?
3: October 9th, 2003.
0: And when's yours?
3: May 7th.
0: Okay, so you're almost exactly the same age within 5 months or so. Do you want to say hello to anybody, Cameron?
3: I want to say hi to my mom, my dad, and my brothers, and my grandparents, and all my friends.
0: Excellent. What are your brothers' names?
3: Andrew, Aiden, and James.
0: Lots of brothers.
3: Yep.
0: Are they older or younger than you?
3: Andrew and Aiden are twins, and they're 8. And then James is 17.
0: You're in the middle. What's it like to be in the middle?
3: It's a pain, but it's okay.
0: I can imagine. Do your brothers play tricks on you, your twin brothers?
3: Yeah.
0: Do they look? I mean, I'm sure you can tell them apart.
3: Yeah, they look very similar.
0: Have you ever mistaken them?
3: Nope.
0: No, I think you know when you're a family member. Can you tell me what it's been like to play Annie?
3: It's really fun. I've never had the main role in a show before, and I'm really loving it. It's a great new opportunity.
0: That's terrific. I would be nervous. Are any of you nervous? You all have a lot of experience.
2: It's always a mix, I think.
3: Yeah.
1: Not really.
3: I'm a little nervous, but...
0: You want to have a, and Nina's like, huh, what? No, nope. Do I have a pulse? Yeah, Nina's always like calm and collected.
3: Yeah.
0: It looked like what you were going to say, Ellie, is you sort of, it's always good to have a little energy, I guess, beforehand. And Cameron, do you ever feel nervous at all?
3: Sometimes. I think I'm going to be nervous for my first show, but after the first show, I think I'll be okay.
0: And the first show is April 7th, and it runs through April 10th. This is Pittsburgh Musical Theater. The production is Annie Jr. And I just want to check in with Maya Davis, who's the stage manager, and she is here grinning from ear to ear. What do you think of these kids?
4: I love these kids. I love coming to work every day and watching them work and make these characters, you know, something that you haven't seen before. Both Annies, it's funny, we have two Annies and two Hannigans and two Lilies, and they are different, each from, you know, person to person, each character is different, and they each bring something new to the table, and that is so wonderful to see every day.
0: I'll bet. And you mentioned daily practices. I think the way that things are structured at Pittsburgh Musical Theater, are a lot of kids able to come pretty early in the afternoon?
4: Yeah. We have our pre-college program there that comes for class in the afternoon. So the building is open. Their rehearsals don't start until 5:30, but, you know, sometimes we have kids in there at 5 or at 4:30. And, you know, as of recently, you know, because they are really, really into the show, you walk in the door and you hear 8 different songs from Annie coming from every studio in the building. You know, they're all working on something different, but they are working so hard. And I think that's the important thing.
0: Oh, that's great. Well, the show opens April 7th. It runs through the 10th. Pittsburgh Musicals

0: Busy time.
1: Yes.
0: PittsburghMusicals.com. And while you're hearing really polished youth performers, you can also come as a brand new person.
1: Yeah, yeah.
0: And get involved. There's programs for people of all levels, and it's also a really diverse company, too. So you'll have a chance to do that. Now, we have one more song from the kids. And can anybody set this up? When does this song, what's happening in the play when this next song comes up?
2: Annie's just escaped the orphanage, and she's out in the real world, and she meets Sandy.
3: She meets Sandy, and then she goes to the center of the stage and sings her song.
0: Well, once again, we have Annie's, and we have Warbucks, and we have Pittsburgh Musical Theater, and it's production of Annie Jr.

Annie Jr., Pittsburgh Musical Theater, opens at the new Hazlett Theater on April 7th, running through April 10th. Details, pittsburghmusicals.com. Haley is a Young Artist Award winner. For years, we have been working with the Pittsburgh Concert Society. We often have instrumentalists. In this case, we have a vocalist, a soprano vocalist. She is about to begin her senior year at Lincoln Park Performing Arts Charter School.

and we'll talk with her after her first of three selections that she will share with you. Here is, I should mention, Jackson Hunt, Haley's brother, is accompanying her. He is a sophomore at Oberlin Conservatory. Here is Haley Hunt.

0: That's Haley Hunt, and I just put a picture of Haley on our Facebook page so you can see her. And if it wasn't obvious, her smile as she sings is infectious. You love singing, don't you?
1: Yeah, I do.
0: When did you discover your love for it, and in particular, your aptitude and love for this kind of music?
1: Well, I've been singing all my life. I actually started in musical theater, but whenever I was in middle school, I started really singing classical music.
0: And clearly you've excelled at it. Have you worked with coaches, teachers?
1: Mm-hmm.
0: Please, if there's anybody you would like to acknowledge, I would love to hear about them.
1: Okay, well, I currently work with my studio teacher, Lauren Cochran-Emrich, in Pittsburgh? Yeah, in Pittsburgh. And I also have worked with Matilda Edge at Oberlin Conservatory.
0: And that's where your brother is
1: yeah, going that's where he goes
0: to school. And Jackson, I am assuming you probably are studying music at Oberlin. Given the conservatory, have you two played together growing up musically, or
1: a little bit
0: on and off? Well, it's just great to listen to the two of you. What part of Beaver County are you from?
1: I'm from Monaca.
0: It's nice to have you here. So, I don't even know how one would begin to develop the talent that you have. I'm sure there are a lot of technical aspects of it. Can you explain a little bit about what it takes to produce the beautiful tone you have?
1: A lot of breath support. I've been doing this for years, so my voice has grown, like, very accustomed to it. I started off just singing, like, a lot of, like, small art songs, very easy, very standard, and I grew into a lot of harder repertoire as I got older and more advanced.
0: Is it something, I mean, breath control, I would think you would, you would have to physically develop just like an athlete.
1: I am an athlete.
0: Yeah. To be able to do that, it's got to be very difficult. And then I'm curious about language and memory and even the performance aspect. There's a lot you're doing. Could you describe it in a way that people who don't sing as you do can understand? I mean, it's an incredible multitasking is one thing I think about.
1: Yeah. Well, I sing in a lot of different languages, and whenever I started out, it was difficult. It was very new, and it was very difficult to me, but I learned how to do it, and I don't really necessarily know how to speak all of the languages, obviously, but you still learn, like, the words that you're singing, and you still memorize the words just by that. And a lot of it is just working on diction. I know I need to work on that a lot still.
0: Well, and I imagine, too, you certainly would need to learn the emotion behind the words. And while you might not be fluent in the language, you still need to be able to convey that emotion. What was the selection you opened with just now, what you did?
1: Okay, well, in my interpretation of it, it's a little short poem.
0: It's La Promesa?
1: La Promesa, yeah. It's The Promise, and it's more of a promise about love. And it's basically saying, I would not be joking about this. I love you, and you are my fire. You are my life. I would never, ever lie or joke about this. I mean, it's still a very playful and lighthearted song, but it's still very just sweet.
0: And it's Rossini.
1: Yeah, it's...
0: It's beautifully done. Now, the next selection in my notes, it says Go Not Too Far by Amy Beach. What should we know about this before you share it?
1: This song, this one's in English. this one is about the speaker of the song saying goodbye to someone who is going off, in my interpretation, away on a journey. And the speaker never knows when they're going to see this person again, ever. And they're very hopeful that they will have a safe return, but I know that they won't come back for a very long time. But it's still a very, very bittersweet and hopeful song.
0: Haley is going to sing again, accompanied by brother Jackson Hunt. Haley is 18, Jackson is 19. If you have any comments you'd like us to pass along, you can text them to us at 412-200-5975, and there'll be one more selection after the next one, which I think is in French. But first, with the song you just heard Haley describe, here she is again, Haley Hunt.

0: just beautiful. Again, Haley Hunt, accompanied by Jackson Hunt. So I'm curious about a few things. Lincoln Park Performing Arts Charter School is one I know pretty well. Have you been there for a long time?
1: I've been there since seventh grade.
0: And I'm sure they've allowed you the flexibility to pursue your craft. I mean, as a performing arts charter school, still you've got full lessons and mastery in your classic academic subjects. But how does the schedule allow you to devote time to music?
1: Well, at that school, I'm actually a musical theater major, but I'm still going to pursue classical voice, especially in college and in a professional career. But
0: So you're able to – there's some transferable skills,
1: yeah,
0: I'm sure.
1: Yeah, there are, especially acting and movement and expression.
0: And you mentioned as an athlete, you certainly are an athlete given what you're doing now. What else do you like to do?
1: I like to figure skate and I like to dance.
0: Excellent. And what are your plans for after high school?
1: I'm going to go to college and get a at least a Bachelor of Music and Vocal Performance, hopefully a Master's too, and I hope to perform and do opera someday.
0: That's wonderful. I kind of think I probably knew the answer to that, but I wanted to ask just the same. You have one more selection you're going to do beforehand. This is our last chance to talk as part of this segment. Is there anybody else you would like to acknowledge or anything else you'd like to say? I'll mention the Pittsburgh Concert Society. We're always grateful to Antoinette Tuma, Barbara Heppner, everybody at the Concert Society who helps not only to arrange the Young Artist Awards, but to make sure that we can have you on the radio.
1: Yeah, huge thanks to them. I'm actually so glad that I got this opportunity to even do the competition and then be one of the winners for the competition and then perform on here. I think that's just amazing how that was all able to happen, and I'm just so grateful for the opportunity that they all gave me.
0: Well, it's wonderful to hear you. Tell us about the next selection and also what it conveys, so as we listen, you don't need to give us an exact translation,
1: but
0: the emotion we should be at least feeling. I know it translates to open thy heart.
1: Yes, it is. It's very intense. So in this song, I'm talking to someone, and it's very intense. It's very confrontational as well, and I think that it's just like, I know that you love me, and I want to consume every aspect of your being with my love, and you better love me back.
0: Well, thank
1: That's
0: you.
1: That's how I interpret it, at least.
0: That sounds great. Who's your page turner, by the way?
1: My mom.
0: Oh, I didn't know that was your... your mom, so that's Courtney, your mom. This is great. We have mom, Courtney Hunt, turning pages for Jackson Hunt and Haley Hunt. Here I was concerned that maybe your mom couldn't hear you very well when she's right in the room with us. I was looking for her outside in our studio. So we'll take a listen to this next selection. And thanks again to Jackson for accompanying you to the Pittsburgh Concert Society. And Haley, I hope you'll keep in touch with us
1: Thank
0: as your
1: you.
0: Career progresses. Here again, Haley Hunt.

0: There you've got the Pendulum Quintet, and this sounded beautiful. I'm going to ask you to just pull that microphone out of the stand. There you go. And ask you first, if you could, to tell us the piece you just played and then introduce yourself.
1: Okay, so we just played the Haydn Quartet in number 4 in G major. So then my name is Daphne.
0: And Daphne, you are an eighth grader at Ingomar Middle School?
1: That is correct. I'm currently at Ingomar Middle School, which is part of North Allegheny School District.
0: And when did you start playing?
1: I started playing, I think, about fourth grade. So I think I've played about 4.5 years, a few months off of 5.
0: And was the violin the first instrument that you learned? And do you play any others?
1: No, I started with piano when I was about in, I think, first grade. And I continued that for about 2 years, I think. And then I stopped until I started violin in fourth grade.
0: Would you like to say hello to anybody who might be listening?
1: Yes. I would like to say hello to my mom, my dad, my younger sister, Vicky, and my older sister, Yunan, and my teacher.
0: Excellent. And by the way, if you are listening right now, and if you would like to send along a note, you can text us at 412-200-5975, and we'll relay it, 412-200-5975. Thanks, Daphne. Let's meet who is on your left. Hello. What's your name?
2: My name is Sane.
0: And you're at Andrew Mellon Middle School?
2: Yes, Andrew Mellon Middle School. It's a part of Mount Lebanon School District.
0: And I've been to Mellon Middle School before. It's a beautiful school. You're in eighth grade as well. When did you start playing?
2: My story is a lot like Daphne's. I started in third grade instead of fourth grade, and I've been playing ever since. So it's about 5 years.
0: Who encouraged you to start, or what inspired you to start?
2: When I was a child, my dream was to play the cello. Like, that was my only dream I had. But I don't know what started me on violin. I think it was because of maybe the PSO or people around me who were encouraging me. So it's how I ended up here.
0: I saw Noah get a big smile on his face. He's the one that got the dream. Is there anybody you'd like to say hello to?
2: I'd like to say hello to my family at home, my dog too, my friends and my teachers at Mellon, and also my private teacher.
0: Great. What's your private teacher's name?
2: Mrs. Cheng.
0: Excellent. And why don't we meet you, and then we'll take a break for your second selection, and then meet the last two members of the quintet. What's your name?
3: I'm Kuna, and I go to Dorsetville Middle School.
0: And you're also playing violin. And is your story similar to when you started?
3: I started when I was 3 years old, so it's like 11 years.
0: Three? Do you remember playing at the age of 3 at all?
3: Not really. I mean, I started on Suzuki and then worked my way up.
0: What's the youngest? Can you remember? I'm sure you can remember 4 or 5, maybe.
3: I guess, yeah.
0: And do you want to say hello to anybody who might be listening?
3: I would like to say hello to my mom and my brother and my dad and say happy birthday to them.
0: Excellent.
3: And my private teacher, Mrs. Chang, and my friends and teachers at Dorsetville Middle School.
0: Whose birthday is it?
3: My brother's birthday was 3 days ago, I think, and my dad's birthday is tomorrow.
0: When you said happy birthday to them, I was thinking, which one? It is both of them.
3: Both of them.
0: It's got to be a big time in your household.
3: Yeah.
0: Well, thank you. And you can phone us, or I should say text us, if you want to have any comments on the music you're listening to, 412-200-5975, 412-200-5975. We're going to hear another piece. You're listening to our Youth Express segment here at the Saturday Light Brigade, and the Pendulum Quintet is here. As they get ready, let me tell you that this quintet is a member of, or is comprised of members of Three Rivers Young People's Orchestra, and they have a concert this coming Monday night. It's a pay-what-you-can concert. It's free, essentially. You can make a donation if you choose to. It's Monday night at 7 o'clock at Soldiers and Sailors Hall in Oakland. Here they are again. Let's welcome the Pendulum Quintet.

0: the Pendulum Quintet, again from Three Rivers Young People's Orchestra. And you can learn more about the organization at TRYPO.org. And we also thank the Youth Chamber Connection and Lori Cunningham for bringing them to us here today. There's a picture of them on our Facebook page if you want to see what they look like. And I also just put a link to their concert, May 2nd, at Soldiers and Sailors. They're playing a work by Mark O'Connor, as well as some more traditional works as part of their spring concert. Now let's meet the viola player. What's your name?
1: Hello, my name is Hannah.
0: Hannah, and where do you go to school?
1: I'm a ninth grader at Lincoln Park Performing Arts Charter School.
0: And how long have you been at Lincoln Park?
1: I've been there since seventh grade.
0: And where did you go before?
1: I used to go to a Catholic school named St. James in Swickley.
0: I know that school well. And I would imagine Lincoln Park is just an incredible environment to
1: be in.
0: Yes,
1: it's amazing.
0: Can you explain what a typical day is like there?
1: Well, I would get there around 8 o'clock, and it doesn't start until 8:45. So we would have the first block, it would be an hour and a half of music, and then the other three blocks would be an academic class. So, yeah.
0: So there's no skimping on the academics,
1: no.
0: Even though it's a performing arts school. Would you like to acknowledge anyone that might be listening?
1: I would like to say hi to my mom, my dad, and my sister, and my friends, and my private teacher, Lorinda Troxler.
0: And I'm always curious, when I talk with a viola player, what attracted you to the viola?
1: Well, I originally played violin for 5 years, and I just never really got into the sound that I made whenever I played. So I switched over to viola 3 years ago, and it just stuck with me, and I love it so much.
0: Yeah, different tones and frequencies resonate with different people. Thank you for answering that. And let's go to Noah, who fulfilled the dream of playing the cello.
2: Come on, Shane.
0: Noah, can you tell me a bit about yourself?
2: I am an eighth grader at Dorseyville Middle School. I've been playing cello since third grade, so about 6 years then. Maybe five. I'm not very good at math.
0: No, you've got it. I think you're there. What got you interested in the cello?
2: Well,
0: is this your mom?
2: Yes.
0: She's really laughing at the math comment. That's why I asked. She either knows you're not good at math or she thinks you are really good at math. Yes, she's nodding her head. You are good at math.
2: I'm pretty advanced, but I'm not very good at basic math.
0: Basic math. Okay. So you can do things like x squared equals 4 y plus 7 and another equation in x and y and solve x and y, but you probably don't know that we're 4 minutes shy of the bottom of the hour. That's okay. What did you start and you told us when you started. What prompted you to play?
2: My grandparents are both pretty musical on my dad's side. My grandmother quit violin after high school but picked it up again, and she's a pretty good violinist now, and my grandfather has always played piano, and I always thought it would be cool to be in a trio with them, so I got interested in cello.
0: That's great. And are they still living?
2: Yeah, they're. I play with them a lot whenever I go to their house or they come here.
0: Do they live in the Pittsburgh area?
2: No, they actually live all the way over in Maryland.
0: Okay, but it's good that you still get to play with them. Anybody you'd like to acknowledge?
2: I'd like to acknowledge my friends and family. Obviously, my mom's here. My private teacher, Katya, and also I think we'd all like to give a big shout out to our coach, Michael DeBruin. Also, I would really like to give a big shout out to our group chat. So Evan, Genevieve, any of you, if you're listening, hey there.
0: And feel free to text us. Let us know you're listening. 412-200-5975. So this doesn't involve math. I have two more questions for you, but okay. No math. Can you identify what the quintet just played?
2: We just played another movement of the Haydn Quartet. We had started out playing a minuet and trio, and we just played the Adagio.
0: And what are you about to play?
2: We're playing the movements out of order, but we're playing the first movement, the Presto, next.
0: Excellent. And this is our last chance to talk. I want to thank all of you for being here. You can just put the microphone down on the table there. I want to thank all of you for being here today. You sound great. Don't forget the concert that's coming up on May 2nd, 7 o'clock, Soldiers and Sailors. More information at TRYPO, TRYPO.org. Noah's mom's face has returned to its normal color, almost. Here, everybody ready? Here they are again, the Pendulum Quintet.

Today, we have a remarkable pianist. He is from Point Breeze, and we're going to listen to his first one selection from him, and then we'll talk a little bit. Let me introduce you to Dao Tomokyo.

0: Beautifully done. There is Tadao Tomokyo. I like saying Tadao. Pull that microphone a little bit. Tom will do it. Thank you, Tom. First of all, can you tell me what you just played?
1: So that was Swipesy Cakewalk by Scott Joplin.
0: And I would like to know a little bit more about you. How old are you and what grade are you in?
1: I am 10 and I am in 5th grade.
0: And where do you go to school?
1: Fox School.
0: How long have you been playing piano?
1: I've been fiddling around with the piano since I was born, but then I started taking lessons in kindergarten.
0: Now, in kindergarten, you would be maybe 5, so you've been playing for about 5 years, lessons
1: yes.
0: for 5 years. And what do you like about playing the piano? I can tell you like it because you're smiling a lot as you play, and it seems like you really enjoy it.
1: Yes. So, piano just seems, well, first of all, I really like music, so piano was my first start, and then as I started going more into complicated stuff, then I realized that I could do a lot of things. So, and then Mr. Roberts, who is my piano teacher, introduced me to many ragtime pieces, which really brought me to the happiness of playing piano.
0: So ragtime is something you really like playing
1: yes.
0: a lot. How would you describe ragtime music to people?
1: Ragtime is music that, it usually has the same type of bass line in the left hand.
0: Do you want to demonstrate it? What's it like?
1: Yeah, so in Swipesy, which is the one I just did, it goes, which is... So ragtime usually has a lot of that in it, but what I really like about Scott Joplin's rags is they're usually very happy, which I like because I'm a happy person.
0: You seem like a very happy person. Would you like to say hello to anybody or acknowledge anybody who might be listening right now? Who brought you here today?
1: Mr. Roberts.
0: And who are these two people?
1: Those are my parents.
0: And Mr. Tom Roberts. Anybody else? Do you have any other teachers or friends you'd like to say hello to? Anybody else in your family?
1: Mams?
0: Who's that?
1: Her actual name is Lee, but we call her Mams, and she is my grandmother.
0: How nice. Well, I'm glad. I hope she's tuned in. What else do you like to do?
1: Like in piano or?
0: Oh, just for fun. In life, maybe it's more piano or maybe it's
1: So I also play 4 other instruments, which are French horn, ukulele, guitar, and violin.
0: Wow.
1: And then I also like to play soccer, and I like drawing also and being creative. And then I also do some swimming, and I also speak Japanese because my dad was born in Japan.
0: I noticed you have a Pittsburgh Japanese school shirt.
1: Yes,
0: I do. And so that's a way to help keep Japanese, speaking Japanese
1: mm-hmm.
0: too. Are you able to fit all these things in? Do you play all of those instruments at least once a week or... That would
1: no.
0: be very
1: so
0: hard.
1: I play mostly French horn and piano, mostly piano. I play French horn maybe pretty often, but violin and guitar, I don't play a lot of.
0: It's hard to fit all that in,
1: yeah.
0: I would think.
1: Ukulele, I play more, but not as much as French horn.
0: Well, it's very nice to have you playing piano here this morning. And we'll have time for 2 more songs. What would you like to do next?
1: So next, I would like to do Memphis Jump.
0: And if you're just joining us, We're listening to, I'm going to call you the pride of Point Breeze. I just like the way it sounds. but also the alliteratively named, that means, do you know what that means? Your first name and last name start with the same letter.
1: Yes.
0: So that's alliteration. The alliteratively named Tadao Tamukio.

0: That was really fun. What was that called again?
1: That was called Memphis Stomp. So I didn't play all of it. I just played what I know the best.
0: Mm-hmm. Well, you're welcome to play as much of it as you want. Do you want to play another one? Another song?
1: Yeah.
0: What would you like to play next? You can play whatever you want. I know you've got a list, or you can just play whatever you're thinking of playing. Ah, you have a request.
1: I do.
0: People will know this song from a movie, I think.
1: Yes.
0: And it's the Entertainer?
1: Yes, the Entertainer.

0: It's really fun to watch your parents beaming as you play, not to mention your piano teacher, Tom Roberts. Is he fun to have as a teacher?
1: Yes.
0: I would think so. Does Harry ever get involved in his lessons?
1: So at first he did, but then Mr. Roberts started coming to my house.
0: Ah.
1: For lessons.
0: I didn't know he made house calls. That's a nice thing. For you, I think anybody would make a house call to hear you play. So have you thought about what you might like to do when you get older?
1: So I was thinking maybe being some type of music teacher, maybe like singing or instrument teacher, and then I might, for my hobby, be a professional pianist.
0: You're a really good piano player and a really creative person, too. Have you tried writing your own songs at all?
1: So, with Mr. Roberts, we started a rag. We haven't got to a lot of it yet, but we started it.
0: Are you having fun doing
1: yes.
0: that? Well, that's great. Well, there's time to play one more song if you'd like. But Tom, let Tom interject here, the proud teacher here.
2: Yes. So one of the things that Tadao is doing is he's orchestrating things. He heard my ragtime orchestra. And he said, well, I want to write some orchestration. So he's actually orchestrating things, and his goal is that he's going to maybe start his own kid ragtime orchestra over there in Point Breeze.
0: I think that would be
2: great. Wouldn't that be great? And before we go, just wanted to let you know that we are going to be, Tadao will be performing along with me and Matt Jordan later in the month. Now, I met Matt Jordan when he was here on
0: yes.
2: Saturday Light Brigade. And we're going to do a... we're going to create a piano night at Tipitina's, but it'll be the northern version. It'll be at Wallace's Tap Room, and we can give you some information about that later.
0: That's great. That's at Hotel Indigo
2: in East Liberty.
0: The East Liberty area. And, you know, that's kind of neat because you're 10, and Tom is
2: I'll be celebrating the 25th anniversary of my 30th
0: yes,
2: birthday.
0: I know exactly how old you are because we're the same age. And
2: Matt's 25.
0: Thank you, Matt. Matt's name skipped by. There's a lot I'm trying to forget this week, but Matt's right in between at 25. So you'll have a whole bunch of. It's kind of neat. Three generations, really, of piano players. We do have time for one more. I'm so happy. Will you come back sometime to play, like another time?
1: Yes.
0: We'd love to have you come back. It's really. I'm really enjoying listening to you. So what would you like to play to finish up?
2: Do you want me to announce it?
1: Yes.
2: This is Grandpa's Spells by Jelly Roll Morton. Grandpa's Spells.
0: Thank you for being here.

0: That was absolutely amazing. Promise you'll come back?
1: Yes.
0: To Dial, that was a great. Tom, thanks for bringing. You know, Tom sent me a video of you playing just a short little clip. And I said, we have to get you here because it's really fun to have you playing here.
2: Ta-Dow,
0: yes. Soon to be a household name. Larry in Elwood City wrote simply two words. You've heard them before. Amazing kid. I think you could just stop with amazing, too. Thanks for being with us today.
3: Hi, my name is Anjana, and I'm in 9th grade, and I go to Brashear High School.
4: My name is Moy. I'm 9th grade, and I go to Brashear High School.
5: My name is Deborah. I'm in 9th grade. I go to Brashear.
3: This is Brashear After School, and we are going to give some advice to 9th graders.
4: Hi, freshmen. I know you guys are nervous coming to 9th grade. It's okay. Don't be nervous. I was nervous about meeting new people, and I'm really curious about how the school looks, and actually I'm excited to meet new friends.
5: If you want to have good grade at school, paying attention to the teachers, respect the teachers, follow the instruction, and you'll be good.
3: I was nervous about the teachers because I thought they would be mean to me, but when I met them, they were so cute with me and nice with me.
4: There were a lot of difference between middle school and high school. In high school, you gotta pay more attention to your grades because of your grade, you gotta go to college.
5: The difference between high school and middle school is in middle school, we don't do a lot of work. In high school, you have to work more and you have to take care of your stuff.
4: In this school, I met most of my friends in ESL class because I have ESL class. They show us how to go to the lunch. The most surprising thing that I saw in here was my middle school was only like second floor, and this high school is like much bigger than middle school.
3: The favorite thing about Brashear is the teachers because they help you when you need help. When you are in hard time, they ask you and they help you.
5: My favorite things about Brashear is that for the students who get the public buses, they give them the ID for 4 years until they're done.
4: My favorite about Brashear High School was meeting a lot of cultures, different cultures, and I get to meet a lot of different people and we treat fairly.
3: ESL stands for English Second Language. In ESL class, you get to learn English, and there is teacher who always help you. When you don't know the hard words, they will help you to find.
5: In ESL, they teach us how to speak English and how to write.
4: In Brashear High School, there's ESL that have a lot of different levels. There's red book, orange book, blue book, and green book. They part us in different levels. We're in orange book right now, so we learn how to read books and how to write. The hard thing about learning English is that writing is really easy for me, but readings and when someone talks to me, I don't really understand them. But I learn more English by watching English movies, American movies like Avengers. I try to read more books and I learn by that.
5: The hard things about learning English is in English there is a lot of different pronunciation, but it means one word. For example, there and there. It sounds like same thing, but it have different meaning.
3: Being in ESL class is fun because we always learn new words and we always practice them.
4: ESL is fun because we celebrate each culture's African dance, African club. It was so fun. The second fun thing is that we get to learn other different language and food.
5: Also, the good things about ESL, we support each other. We don't laugh each other. Even there's some mistakes, we don't laugh. We correct each another to improve our English.
3: Thank you for listening.
5: Thank you.
4: Arigato gozaimasu.
5: Asante sana.
3: Dannebad.
0: And I'm so glad you were able to be with us today. I know it's a beautiful sunny day. Lots of choices to make in terms of what you would be doing with your day. And I'm glad that the choice you made is going to allow you to hear Nicole Fowler, who is from Fox Chapel Area High School, and Maya Best, who is from Pittsburgh Kappa. The reason they're here is they were both honored in this year's Carnegie Library of Pittsburgh Ralph Munn Teen Creative Writing Contest. Good morning to both of you. How are you?
1: Good morning.
2: Good morning.
0: I'm happy you're here. It's you must have both of you very, very busy summers. And I'd like to just get to know each of you a little bit. I'll start with you, Nicole. You just graduated from Fox Chapel, right?
1: Yes, I did. I graduated in June, and I will be a freshman at Northwestern University starting this fall.
0: When do you report there?
1: I report on September 2nd.
0: You've got an eternity. Some of your friends are probably going already, right?
1: I do. It's been a little hard watching everybody leave, but I'm soaking up the time with family.
0: Can you give us a little snapshot of what life is like right now for you?
1: Trying to decide between saying hello and goodbye, probably, because it's hard letting go of those things that have made you feel very comfortable for 19 years and suddenly take advantage of those things that may not make you feel very comfortable. But it's rewarding at the same time to say hello to all of these new experiences that are about to become and define my life for the next 4 years.
0: Who else is in your family?
1: So I have my two parents, and I have two big sisters who are both out of college, and they're really inspirational for me, because I've gotten to watch their college experiences and learn from their mistakes, but also take different paths from what they chose to do. And then it's sort of this great collaboration we have.
0: That's great. And I'm the youngest of three boys. And are you noticing any special you're the last to go kind of experiences?
1: Or? Yeah, a little laughs, a little tears, both. I think my parents are very excited for where I'm headed towards, but they're also excited to have some time to, you know, learn themselves. They're not going to be living for taking me to dance practice anymore, so they can take the time to be kids again, too.
0: And your course of study is going to be?
1: Yeah, so I'm going to be studying journalism, and I hope to pursue magazine writing or even radio, maybe.
0: Excellent. Well, you picked a great school
1: for
0: it, and I think you'll like Evanston. My oldest brother and his wife actually have lived in Evanston probably 25 years, and they like it a lot. Let's say hello to Maya Best next. Good morning.
6: Good morning.
0: And you are heading into your senior year at Kappa. What neighborhood are you from?
6: I'm from Highland Park.
0: And have you been at Kappa for all of your middle and high school, or?
6: Just for high school.
0: And some folks don't know what the Kappa experience is, and it's certainly unique to each student, but can you give a little glimpse of what it's been like for you?
6: It's been really great for me. It's a very diverse and accepting community, and it's really helped me to open up and meet a wide variety of different people.
0: Yeah, if you're not familiar, because we have people beyond Pittsburgh, and even people in Pittsburgh don't always understand how Pittsburgh Public Schools works, is Kappa can be attended by any student throughout the 10 to 20,000 students eligible to attend throughout Pittsburgh. And as a result, you meet people from all different neighborhoods, and Kappa stands for Creative and Performing Arts. And what's your concentration there?
6: My major is creative writing.
0: And has it, I imagine it's just been incredible in terms of sharpening your skills.
6: Yeah, it's really, really helped me.
0: Is your curriculum mostly writing, or do you have to do other classes too?
6: Well, yeah, we have, in the morning we have our academic classes, and then in the afternoon we have our major classes.
0: So it's, I kind of knew the answer to that question, but a lot of people think, oh yeah, that's the school where you just sit and write and dance and paint all day. But you have a pretty rigorous academic program as well. Who else is in your family?
6: I live with my parents and my grandmother.
0: And do you find that you get time to, both of you as writers, I think, probably feel like you need time to be able to sit and reflect and write. Do you have any strategies for, well, first of all, is that true that to be a good writer that you need to have that kind of discipline, do you think?
6: Yeah, I think you do. And it's harder to find time, I think, once you reach high school. But because I go to CAP, I do get a lot of time in school.
1: Yeah, I'm jealous of that. I found that I was especially busy in high school. I have a drawer of unfinished journals with just little lines in them, or I started a little character list, or sometimes I just have a thought that I wrote down and I look back through that journal, especially as I'm packing for college, and I think, what was I thinking? When did I write this? And I think that it's really hard for any student to create the time, which is why something like Ralph Munn is really special, because it's a culmination of kids who have made that time and who have really created something special with it, and they want to share it and they want to create that community. So I find that really encouraging to see, like, that I'm not the only one who had the thought to maybe put something down on paper and share it.
0: Your comment about all those unfinished journals, Maya, do you have any too?
6: Yeah, I've been keeping a journal since seventh grade, and once I reached junior year, which is like the craziest year of high school, I just fell so behind on that. So now it's like a year out of date.
0: I do have a drawer. Maybe they should just sell journals and moleskins that have one page in them, because I think I have a drawer of notebooks that, you know, very neat writing with like a special pen, and then the next page is kind of sloppy, and then it's as if, okay, forgot about that. Let's get a new one. It goes on and on.
1: The writing comes at unexpected moments, too. I mean, you'll be in the shower driving home from a really stressful study session with a tutor, or, you know, you just fought with your parents, and that's when the best lines usually come out.
6: When I ride the city bus every day to and from school, and often I come up with, like, lines for certain things I'm writing, or, like, certain poetry lines while I'm on the bus, actually.
0: Yeah, it probably comes to you when you're doing other things sometimes rather than focusing. Now, was this the first year for Ralph Munn for each of you for entering?
1: I had actually entered sophomore and junior year of high school and had not been accepted into the anthology or one, because there are categories that you can accept. So there's poetry, screenwriting, prose, nonfiction, and fiction. And I had submitted and just sort of never succeeded. And then this year I thought, you know, this is the last year I'll try. And I ended up getting into the anthology for nonfiction and then getting a second place winner in the poetry section.
0: That's great. And what about for you, Maya?
6: I entered my freshman and sophomore year, and I was published for poetry. This was the first year I won. I got first place in short prose and screenwriting. So
0: fantastic. And the Ralph Munn Creative Writing Contest is a program that's been done for teens by Carnegie Library for many years now. And, you know, if either of you can quickly describe the process, or briefly, you essentially submit work. I think the deadline was way back in April, and they're evaluated. And if honored as such, you're published in a beautiful, it's a softbound anthology that's maybe, I'm guessing, 250 pages or so, that becomes something in all libraries for the rest of our lives. And just the books are great because each one has, you know, I haven't looked at this year's yet, but I'm imagining there's at least 80 authors, if not more. Am I mm-hmm. right? Mm-hmm. So you each are going to share something with us today, and we have time for you to read the complete work. Nicole has a poem, and Maya has some prose. I don't know if it's fiction or nonfiction.
6: It's fiction, yeah.
0: And would either of you prefer to go first?
1: You can go first.
6: Oh, okay.
0: Okay. So we're going to start. I'm going to get out of the way here and allow you to do any kind of introduction or however you'd like to do it. I'm simply going to say that from Highland Park or Friendship. I'm sorry.
6: Highland Park.
0: Highland Park. Should have quit while I was ahead. From Highland Park in Pittsburgh, Kappa, here is Maya Best.
6: So I'm going to read an excerpt from my short story, Growth, and this section is titled Quinoa. 1. Our last meal, quinoa plus tomatoes plus basil plus 2 swollen, stinging tongues. We scrambled to the sink, lips to the faucet, the stepdad and me. Our plates sat untouched for Kitty to sniff and scoff. The flesh on our tongues screamed fire, gasping for breath, drowning in stabs of chili. Mother fed us milk, yogurt, scraping the lonely quinoa remains into the trash, frowning at her wasted time in the kitchen. Only Grandma remained at the table, dentures chewing slowly from the fading wheelchair. Mother was rewarded with one empty plate. Grandma smelled like quinoa that night. She never woke up. I stopped coming when they called for dinner. 2. I still remember when Mama told me, first time she'd spoken in a voice that showed hints of who she used to be, first time she'd ripped through her taciturn phase, "We're gonna have a baby." She actually hugged me afterwards, but my arms just hung limp at their sides. "Who says it's your first?" I asked tersely. Mama just looked at me, the excitement drained from her face. This wasn't the first time I'd heard those words. In a year and a half, I'd be out of the house, gone for good if I was lucky, and they'd have their replacement, a child whom I had no interest in knowing. 3. In my junior year of high school, when I should have been studying for the SATs and mailing off those college applications, I started painting. Painting across the white walls in my room, painting away the worries I'd come to know. 4. My kitty died in June, the month of flowers and trees, when school let out and I started the long hibernation in the garden, where I disappeared between the leaves. 5. 17, and I still didn't have my license. 17, and Daddy gave me a call on the phone. He'd come back home and bought a tiny apartment. 17, and I moved out for good. 6. His apartment was smaller than our living room, with wooden stools for chairs. The floor wore cold cement tiles as a carpet, and for the time being, I curled into a sleeping bag at night. But even with the stained walls and empty refrigerator, I'd never felt more at home. 7. Her name was Annabelle, for Edgar Allan Poe. Her cheeks, red and swollen with every shriek, bloated her face into a sour tomato. It's a lie to say that babies are cute. 8. We spent the summer riding highways, camping out over dried leaves. Daddy started crafting salads from the little garden we'd mustered on the balcony. I started slopping paint onto the walls, recreating the vegetables I'd grown to miss. 9. I went back for the garden, not for the baby, but the two quickly intersected. Maybe she wasn't so ugly. The cheeks had lost their rouge hue, and her plump lips curled into a smile. She waddled through the grass with her teddy, pulling him gently by the arm so he appeared to be walking beside her. While I tended to the plants, she snuck between the leaves and slipped her fingers into my hand, reaching for the seeds. Maybe she was what kept me coming back.
0: Maya Best, that's great. Thank you for sharing.
6: Thanks.
0: That it's that's something I would want to read over and over and over again, because the imagery there is so rich. And I don't want to analyze it too much, but I'm just curious. Did you do a lot of revising? Because it's so well crafted, I can't imagine what it would take to get it to where you got it.
6: Yeah, so my story is actually a bunch of short pieces. They were originally flash fiction pieces that were all going to be together in an anthology kind of thing, but they're all the same story about the same character. But yeah, each story I did do several revisions of, so yeah.
0: And what's flash fiction?
6: Flash fiction is like poetic prose. It's a very short form of prose that there are lots of different types of genres within flash. So this year I took a flash fiction class in school, and that's how I wrote all these pieces.
0: As you get ready for your senior year at Kappa, have you thought about what you want to do for 13th grade?
6: Yeah, I think I definitely want to minor or double major, but I'd like to have creative writing as either a minor or like one of my majors.
0: Are you looking at schools yet?
6: Yeah, I am. I'm looking at Pitt, Oberlin, and Indiana University of Bloomington. So
0: all great schools, all great. Now let's turn, and thank you, by the way, too, for reading that and sharing it. It's not easy to do that.
6: Thank you.
0: And you made it seem effortless. And Nicole Fowler is here. Is it Fowler or Follert?
1: Traditionally, it would be Follert. Because we live in Pittsburgh, it's usually Fowler't. But thank you for realizing that it is Fowler't.
0: I can do both, or Fowler. But let's get it correct. Nicole Fowler't, who's on her way to Northwestern for her freshman year, having just graduated from Fox Chapel Area High School. And as with Maya, Nicole, I'll just let you set it up and take it away.
1: Okay. First, I have to say, Maya, I absolutely loved your piece. The structure was really interesting and unique. I loved that. Really good job. I'm definitely going to reread that when I get home. So this is a poem that I wrote without too much introduction. It is called Hips. I knew I was not yet a woman after I attended the storyteller's performance. A pink notebook on my lap, I was jealous rather than appeased, blindly stealing her wordplay through the dark. The writer embodied her words, curvaceous and uncalculated. She was a no-size poem written with dimension and sway. Pastel and impatient, her story came from the deepest fibers of her body, and I desired with every inch of me to be as vivid a writer as she. I thought to zip myself into the woman's aura, swervy, zigging, and zagging like cursive, lips beating the cross-stitched scalp of the microphone, arms raised, their shadows the shape of a capital G for gentle, like the most soothing, motherly arms, scented and soft, waiting to embrace a figure who is starving for words. If only I could be such a writer, I thought. I'd shimmy down the sidewalk, a boa behind my arms, a rose between my teeth. Come, darlings, let's salsa. And just like that, 1, 2, 3, 1, 2, 3, my writing would be a rooftop fiesta full of loud, bouncing hips. 1, 2, 3, 1, 2, 3, my palms running down my body. Am I woman enough? But her magic dissolved as I later read that notebook, scrawled with ambiguities like, I am remembering to feel. Coming from my body, my voice, her words felt foreign, disproportionate. Embarrassed, I hid the sheets of paper like a child caught with candy. I was once told by a man that I should write of my perfect day. I questioned what his perfect day was, and he replied that he did not know. But what does a man know of hips? I asked my mother why that night I tried to grow a body that is not in my blood. My mother doesn't have hips. She is slim in Portuguese. On that perfect day, I overcame the urge to satisfy someone else's womanhood and inadvertently became a writer. The recognition marks my transition. No event said and done, but a pear-shaped announcement that is holding, like hips, the continued realization that my writing may never achieve adulthood. Writing is a learning process that is discontented until life has inhaled its last breath. My hips, you cannot see them, but I can feel them, growing. In my first published essay, in my slam poetry I read at open mics, in a stranger's remark, "You're a hell of a writer," and in the enlightened faces of the underclassmen I tutor, whose writing teeters on the precipice of childhood. Completely my own, my hips are stories born from my bones, and I love them. If I myself am narrow, so is my writing. The day that I write for the sake of writing, without guilt that my thoughts are too large for critical eyes, that is the moment I am a woman. Writing, thinking, dancing, perfectly.
0: Nicole Follert, thank you.
1: Thank you. That was
0: absolutely amazing. It's also one I want to read again and again. Maya, any comments? That was really something.
6: Yeah, I like how you did the parallel between hips and the writing. I thought that was very creative.
1: Thank you. This was sort of a culmination poem. I have multiple versions of it that I've written over the course of high school. And this version came senior year when I went to a performance of The Moth, and I brought a notebook with me and thought I would write down lines that other storytellers said that inspired me. And when I got home, I had this journal of lines I've written down, and I had no idea what any of them meant anymore. And so I sort of was revisiting this poem, and I thought, why is it that I was trying to steal somebody else's writing voice? And so the idea of hips really meant the idea of being an adult writer.
0: Thanks to both of you. Is there anything else either of you meant to say that you didn't get a chance to as we close up? I just always like to make sure.
1: Probably just thank you to the Ralph Munn Writing Contest.
6: Yeah, thank you.
1: And to my teachers at Fox Chapel High School, who I'm saying hello to right now.
6: Yeah, I'll say thank you to my teachers at CAFA as well.
0: And thanks to both of you. Keep in touch. I hope that you will. Maya Best and Nicole Follert. And thank you to the Ralph Munn Creative Writing Contest. Well, I think I know where Ben Godley Fisher and Lila English would be if they weren't here right now. And I think the answer is they would be on the West End preparing for their roles in The Little Mermaid, which opens at the Byam Theater March 15th and runs through March 25th and is a production of Pittsburgh Musical Theater. I'd like you to join me as we welcome both of them now. Hi, Ben.
2: Hi.
0: Tell me a bit about yourself.
2: Well, I have been going to PMT for about 8 years, and that's pretty much where I go for most of my time.
0: It's a big part of your identity, isn't
2: it?
0: Or of helping you develop your identity. How old are you?
2: I'm 14.
0: Where do you go to school?
2: I go to Pittsburgh Obama Academy.
0: So here you are, age 14, and for 8 of those 14 years, you've been doing things at PMT. Can you describe kind of your evolution? What did you do when you first got there, and did you want to be there, or were others encouraging you to go there?
2: When I first started PMT, my neighbor actually got me into it because I saw her in a show, and I loved it. I definitely wanted to be there. I had to persuade my parents. I was like, I need to go. So I went, and I started just doing Broadway Juniors, which is the youngest group, and then I went on, and now I'm in teens, and I've started taking more classes and stuff.
0: Now, Pittsburgh Obama and the International Baccalaureate program that is there is very challenging and has a lot of unique schedule requirements. How do you fit in your commitments to Pittsburgh Obama and those to PMT?
2: Well, it's sometimes can be very hard because there is a lot of writing and essay writing at Obama. So sometimes I do have to bring my computer to rehearsal and be outside of the room doing homework while rehearsing, and then realize that a scene is coming up, so then I go in the room and get ready.
0: What's nice that that flexibility is there, and you're not, most people are students in addition to going to PMT to act and dance and sing too. Is there anybody you'd like to give a shout out or say hello to?
2: To everyone at PMT and to my parents.
0: Great. And we'll talk more about the show together in a moment, but let's meet Lila.
7: Hi. And,
0: tell me a bit about yourself.
7: Well, I have been going to PMT for probably 4 or 5 years now, and I'm a theater major at Kappa.
0: Excellent. Now, there's an interesting combination because I would imagine Kappa has a bridge to allow you to attend Kappa and to go to PMT. What's a typical day for you like? Are you able to go during the week as well?
7: Yeah. So Kappa has a longer school day. So we start at 7:40 and we end at 3:46, which is about an hour later than most public high schools.
0: Dr. Perlman, that's a long day.
7: Yeah. But it works out just perfectly because a lot of my classes that I would take during the week start 4-ish. So I can hop the bus and get to the West End by 4:15. So I'm only a little bit late. And then when we have rehearsals, they start at 5:30. So I have plenty of time to get over there and start rehearsing.
0: And then you come home, though, and still have homework. And
7: yeah.
0: So both of you have quite a commitment to theater and the theater arts, clearly. And while lots of folks look at it and conclude, oh, they're having fun, well, it's fun, but it's hard work, too.
7: It's a lot of hard work.
0: Right. What are some of the things that people might not think about that you're learning and developing in terms of skills? And I don't want to say that that isn't joyful, but that is, you know, work and part of learning. Are there some things?
7: I would say that, like, a lot of people might assume that all of this stuff comes easy to us, but there is an incredible amount of training that we have to do. Like, not all of us are natural dancers. Not all of us can have perfect pitch. Not all of us know exactly how we want to act something. So all of the classes that we take at PMT are fundamental to helping us, like, further those abilities and helping us train so that when it comes to a more professional setting like the show we're in now, that we're prepared to be up at the same level with all of the professionals in the show who have been doing this for their profession.
2: I would totally agree with that. And also, I think that training like this doesn't only affect your musical theater skills, but also your social skills and how to raise your voice and project when you want something done or something said.
0: Do you find yourself using the skills you've learned at Pittsburgh Musical Theater or that you've honed in other settings when you're at your schools or in the community?
7: Yeah. I mean, like, I feel like it's incredible, like, social skills, like Ben was saying. Like, meeting new people, because when you go to a new high school, obviously you don't know a lot of people there. So meeting new people and communicating with your teachers, and like he said, if you want something done, these skills of, like, being an actor and being able to, like, project and say what you need to say, that comes in really handy when you need things done.
0: How about working with other people as part of a group?
2: Definitely. Yeah. It helps being a teammate, I mean, not a castmate, and being able to talk to other people more respectfully and kind of communicate better.
7: Yeah. It's really important to know that you're working with other people, not just yourself.
0: Those are great observations. Lila, I want to talk about the show in a moment, but I forgot to ask you if you have any shout-outs or hellos.
7: Yeah, I would just say everybody at PMT, hi. And my parents, thank you so much for everything.
0: Now, let's talk about this show. It's The Little Mermaid. And I don't know the show that well because it was not something I grew up with. So it's The Little Mermaid. I know that everybody knows. But for folks that may need a little more information, tell me about it. And then you both are cast as the same character, I understand,
7: yeah.
0: Which is Flounder.
7: Yes.
0: I know Flounder from Animal House, but not The Little Mermaid. So tell me a little bit about the play.
7: The Little Mermaid was originally a Disney children's movie. It was animated. Walt Disney Pictures. But then they moved it to Broadway, like early 2000s probably.
2: Mm-hmm.
7: And so we're doing kind of the onstage version of it.
2: It's pretty much about Ariel, the mermaid, who wants to explore the human world a bit more. And so a lot happens with her body and other things for her to be able to explore.
7: Yeah.
0: And who's Flounder?
7: We're her best friend.
2: Yeah.
7: We're her little, we follow her everywhere. We have a little bit of a crush on her.
2: We're very awkward around her.
7: Yeah, we def are.
0: What a great role for both of you. What's it like to be, you haven't performed the show yet, but to be double cast gives you a special relationship with each other.
7: Yeah.
0: I don't know how I would approach that if I would want to be isolated from my castmates so I could develop my own style, or if I would want to, it'd be very hard to be isolated because
7: yeah.
0: you're learning the same things and you might even want to discuss and collaborate on how to carry off the character. How do you do that?
7: Well, we're kind of like best friends, so it's
2: yeah.
7: not, we like to be around each other, which is really fortunate, but we also have to learn the same blocking, and they can't teach it separately, so once they teach it, we need to be there, we need to know it, but
0: what
7: also
0: is,
7: we learn from each other a lot.
0: What is blocking?
7: It's basically they tell you where to move on stage, so if they want you to go talk to Ariel, or if they want you to go swim around, so we need to know, and it's all staged, so like so we know what's coming and what needs to be done.
0: And go ahead, Ben.
2: Within the blocking, there is also your lines, which you can create your own character out of. And I think that we definitely have some different takes and on the character, and we definitely discuss, though, at some parts when we're like, I don't know how to act this, I don't know how to do this, we definitely discuss about it. So I think it's actually really helpful to have somebody else who's doing the
7: yeah.
2: same as you.
7: Yeah.
0: Probably most people think that the biggest effort or the biggest, the hardest thing is memorizing lines. But I would think that understanding the blocking would be hard. Is it?
7: I would say that a lot of people think memorizing lines is you like see the words on the page and you're memorizing what they say. A lot of the time it's memorizing what your moment is. So once you have like your blocking and where you're going and what you're doing, it's just like, this is what I would say. And so you have your lines, which you definitely have to say as written, but it's how you're communicating with somebody else. So how we communicate with Ariel is a lot helped with helped from our blocking. Our blocking kind of tells us what to do.
2: I think they go together,
7: yeah.
2: memorizing blocking and memorizing lines. They kind of help each other out, and so it all works out.
7: Yeah.
0: That's interesting. So you know, you've memorized or learned where you are to be mm-hmm. on stage in relation to the set or other actors or the moment, and it just by carrying that movement out and arriving there, mm-hmm. the line probably comes into your head if
7: yeah.
0: it wasn't already mm-hmm. there.
7: Yeah.
0: So it's a lot of things going on at once.
7: Mm-hmm. Yeah.
0: Pretty cool to understand all those things. So let's talk about the play or the musical. It's going to open on March 15th.
7: Yes.
0: And it runs through March 25th.
7: Mm-hmm.
0: It's suitable for people of all ages. Anything
7: yes.
0: special that we should know about the show in general?
2: It's very colorful.
7: Yes.
2: And very fun. And people will be dancing in their seats, definitely.
7: Definitely, yeah. It's a lot about friendship, which I think is really important, especially for young people who are usually the ones who come see it.
0: And how about the music? Where's that going to be coming from?
7: Well, it's a lot of the music is from the movie, so any children who would have seen the Disney movie Under the Sea is in there, Part of Your World is in there, all of
2: yeah.
7: our classics that we love since childhood.
2: That beautiful Alan Menken
7: yeah.
2: music that is so good. And at PMT right now, they have a band read, so the band is playing, and you can hear it all through the halls, and it just sounds amazing. There's all this percussion, strings, like everything, and it sounds so good.
0: It sounds absolutely incredible. And if you go to pittsburghmusicals.org, you can find ticket information. there. Is there a number to call for tickets? Do either of you happen to know that? Jenna's here too. We're going to put you to work. Hang on, let me get your mic on. Hello.
8: Hi. So for tickets, you want to call the Cultural Trust box office. That's 412-456-6666.
0: I've known that number for years. 412-456-6666. Just so you know, a lot of Pittsburgh Musical Theater shows are being conducted at its full facility. Yes. On the West End. This show is at the Byam, but I hope you'll just keep your ears open for all sorts of great musicals being put on. It's pittsburghmusicals.org. This particular show is at the Byam, though. So I think I might know the answer, but what are your career thoughts? Ben?
2: I definitely want to go in a musical theater career. Both me and Lila definitely love it. Next year, I'm actually going to Kappa. I'm transferring so that I can definitely further my training. And I want to go to college for musical theater majoring and then end up on Broadway or something. We are best friends, and we made a promise about like 2 months ago that if either of us ever get a ticket to the Tonys or are at the
7: nominated,
2: we're the others plus one.
7: Yeah. So
0: I like it. That's a great promise. Mm-hmm. And that's your career goal as well.
7: Yeah, I want to go into theater, whether that's on stage or in the movies or on television. Wherever I can do it, it's just really where I want to go and what
0: now,
7: I want to do.
0: Have you been at Kappa since sixth grade?
7: No, I'm new this year. So I'm a new theater major. I'm a freshman. Yeah.
0: Well, that's great. And you'll really be of help to Ben as you move. What grade are you in now?
2: I'm in ninth. We're in the same grade.
7: Yeah.
0: Okay.
7: Yeah.
0: So that's, transitioning. First of all, you have to be really skilled to transition to Kappa, given the audition requirements. And if you're not aware, that's the Creative and Performing Arts High School, Pittsburgh Kappa. There's a waiting list to get into the school, but it also takes a lot of courage to move from one high school to another, such as you're doing, Ben. Where were you prior?
7: I was at the Waldorf School of Pittsburgh, which is a small private school in Bloomfield.
0: It's a great school.
7: Yeah.
0: Well, congratulations to you both. March 15th to March 25th is the run for Pittsburgh Musical Theater's production of The Little Mermaid. Anything else we should mention?
7: I don't think so.
2: No. Please come.
7: Please come. You'll have fun.
0: You can get ticket information at 412-456-6666, or you can get a hold of Pittsburgh Musical Theater at pittsburghmusicals.org. I didn't know if we'd have it or not, but I found it.
7: Yes.
0: And good luck when the program opens March 15th.
7: Thank you.

0: Hi, my name is Nicole. I go to Pittsburgh Classical. I'm in seventh grade. I love to play baseball. I dance, and I like to ball with my best friend and always go to her house and be with her family because it's fun over there and it's boring at my house. And I like to go outside. I play the drums, and yeah. I wanted to play the flute. I wanted to play an instrument, so I said the flute, and then there was no more flute, so the instrumental teacher said, how about you try out the drums? So I start liking the drums, so I start playing the drums. Beating on it, I guess.
1: Thanks for being with us this Thanksgiving weekend. And we have Elizabeth Edwards with us today, who is a Young Artists Competition winner from the Pittsburgh Concert Society. And we'll listen to a performance from her, after which we'll take a moment and chat with her.

0: That is Claire, or not Claire, but Elizabeth Edwards. We were just talking about her sister, Claire, a couple of weeks ago. Claire, Elizabeth's sister, was here. Elizabeth is 15 and is homeschooled. She's in ninth grade from Sewickley. What piece did you just play?
1: I played the Francombe Etude No. 9.
0: And tell me about you and the cello. When did you start playing? And
1: I started playing cello at age 5.
0: So it's been 10 years. Who do you study with?
1: I study with Gregory Boyanover. He's a Russian teacher. He came from Moscow about 12 years ago.
0: And what attracted you to the cello? Was it the first instrument you learned, or did you learn music in another way?
1: Well, I played the piano for a little bit before then, but my brothers and sisters, they play violin, and my little sister was going to play the viola, so we wanted to have a family string quartet, cello.
0: That's great. And did your parents play?
1: My dad plays the piano, and my mom played the piano for a while.
0: And how did you feel about being assigned the cello when you were 5, or having that instrument be the recommended one? Was it one you wanted?
1: Yes, I really loved the cello, and I was so lucky because I've had my teacher, Gregory Boyanover, from the very beginning, and he was such a wonderful teacher that it made lessons and practicing very enjoyable.
0: That's a long time to have the same teacher, too. He's had a chance to really watch you grow over the years. Have you thought about what you would like to do after you graduate?
1: Definitely a music conservatory or a college with a great music program.
0: That's terrific. Do you have any in mind?
1: Well, I like to see what teachers teach at those conservatories. There's Juilliard, of course, in New York City. There's some great teachers there. I'm sort of just looking at who's on the staff of those schools and thinking.
0: Yeah, and some of that might change by the time you're ready, too. You've got 3 years or so to still move through. What else do you like to do in addition to music?
1: Well, I like to spend a lot of time with my siblings doing things that we love. I like to ice skate in the winter and ski and be outside a lot.
0: Excellent. And I'd be curious about this whole experience with the Pittsburgh Concert Society. Can you sort of explain what the process was like and also your relationship with the Pittsburgh Concert Society?
1: Well, the Pittsburgh Concert Society has been just wonderful. It's been such an enjoyable experience. I did a live audition last January in front of an adjudicator. And so he chose 10 people, 8 or 10, I'm not quite sure, for the Pittsburgh Concert Society Young Artist. And then I gave a performance in March. And that was just wonderful. They made it so enjoyable, and I just love performing, and they were so kind and nice.
0: It sounds like they're really supportive. And you can learn more at Pittsburgh Concert Society. .org. And I don't believe there's anything on the schedule until March 6th of next year, but there are opportunities to hear and see the students that have won the Young Artists Competition. In fact, let me mention that the next Young Winners recital is March 6th. And you can get all of the information you need at PittsburghConcertSociety.org. Now we're going to hear one more selection. This is our last chance to talk, though. Is there anything else you wanted to mention or anybody you'd like to acknowledge that you didn't get a chance to?
1: Again, just the Pittsburgh Concert Society for their support and this wonderful opportunity to be on this radio show and for all the opportunities at the Pittsburgh

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1: This is Lena reporting from the Youth Media Center at SOB Radio. I'm 17 years old, just graduated from Taylor Ardoise, and I plan to attend Hampton University in the fall. Imagine this. You're 2 weeks into the second semester of your last year in high school. It's crunch time. You need to make a final decision of where you'll be attending college. Oh, and let's not forget, you have AP exams coming up. You know, those long-winded tests that if you pass with a 3 or higher, you can use towards college credits. Yeah, those. This year is different because you didn't do so well on some of your AP exams in the past, so this time around, you've got something to prove. The only thing is, it's January 12th, 2023, at 12:45 p.m., and while you should be learning about the Reconstruction period where African Americans were transitioning out of slavery and into their new American society, your whole class is stuck in room 386, fixated on news clippings about some governor in Florida. Well, red flag number one is, you take AP African American History, not AP Gov. And number two, you live in Pittsburgh, PA, not Florida. So what is all this news about? This was me. And later on, to my surprise, or maybe not to my surprise, I mean, it is Florida. I found out that Governor Ron DeSantis thought the course I was taking was, quote-unquote, lacking educational value and historical accuracy. Whereas, to me and my peers, this class in room 386 became a home, a safe haven, and a shared space with kindred souls who not only learned together, but grew together. We had challenging conversations and learned the historical context behind some of our cultures and beliefs. Some friends and I will go on to explain in an interview with Public Source that we've had some of the most interesting conversations in that class, and I would explain that I would come home nearly every day with something new to tell my mother about the course. We learned about the timeline of African Americans from where we started to now. My favorite unit was one of the first units we learned about, which was African tribes, and a woman in particular named Queen Nzinga, who held off Portuguese

0: these forces from attacking and capturing her people. Another fact that I learned was that wind patterns directed where trade ships would go, and traders would be forced to stay in one location for months on end until the wind would blow them back home. This made it nearly impossible for these traders to not pick up on different cultures, languages, and customs. Of course, we talked about Mansa Musa, the richest man to ever exist, and the classics like MLK and Malcolm X, but the difference this time was we had debates about their approaches to pursue freedom, which gave us students a voice. Another topic I loved was talking about the idea of double consciousness, which actually coincided with my African American literature class, where we briefly studied Invisible Man, a book by Ralph Ellison. Nevertheless, that time in my life really showed me that ignorance is dangerous, and a single-sided story is as well. I learned that it's always important to learn about different people, different cultures, and different beliefs. That's what AP African American History meant to me, a new angle, a new perspective on history. Not some course about being woke or pushing some sort of agenda. To me and most of my peers, we learned another side of a story that we've been told countless of times. We were presented with real stories, documents, interviews, and books. We learned nothing based on our teachers' emotions or opinions. Everything we were taught about had a tangible component. Most importantly, it gave us knowledge on how to properly educate others. We were now forced to express our grievances not solely based on opinion or word of mouth, but cold, hard facts. From things like the Reconstruction era that we eventually learned after all the debacle in mid-January, to the unit about black women paving a way for themselves featuring Queen Azinga. Overall, the class itself helped me and my peers understand what history is really about, which is a story, not some one-sided view on situations and people. Thank you for listening.
1: I play a good amount of video games, from sports games to FPS games. But just because you play games doesn't make you addicted or dangerous. Violent video games lead to problems such as aggression, lack of empathy, and poor performance in school. Many studies have found out that people who play violent video games are most likely to engage in violent behavior, according to PsychologicallyToday.com. That is a lie. Kids that play these games are not the reason why kids are violent. It's because their parents are not taking proper control of them. Parents are not taking good enough care of kids. That's why they are so violent. Video games are not the reason why kids are violent. It's because you, the parent, are spoiling your kids, or they, the kid, take it too serious. But I don't see it as a problem if they're not breaking things. With commentary for Youth Express, this is Earl Morado, 13 years old, and going to Woodland Hills Academy, signing off.
2: Well, we now are going to welcome six different people from Lincoln Park Performing Arts Charter School. And before we get started in conversation, let's just meet who's here. And why don't we go from right to left? Please introduce yourself. Maybe tell us the grade you're in, age, and if you have any shout outs, this is the time. Oh, hang on. There you go.
3: My name is Camilla Adams. I'm 17.
4: Hi, my name is Mallory Rose. I'm 15.
5: Hi, I'm Savannah Style, and I'm 15.
6: My name is Ravenna Rogers, and I'm 15.
7: Okay. Hi, I'm Felicity Pertolis, and I'm 14.
8: And hi, I'm Adrian Emler, and I am 14 years old. And I'm shouting out my little brother because I don't know, he's annoying.
2: What's his name?
8: Zach.
2: Zach? I don't know, maybe we should have kept him anonymous after what you just said, but...
8: he knows what I think.
2: So, I'm curious, I'm glad you're all here touring the Youth Media Center and doing things. I know you all really like to write, at least that's what I've heard about. Why do you think writing matters in general to people who write? Sense of that, any of you can jump in.
7: Those of us who aren't always able to express our feelings and emotions as easily, like outward processors, I guess, it's easier for us to write it down on paper sometimes, and then it ends up creating like a masterpiece sometimes.
2: Interesting. Is that because it gives you more time to reflect and hone in on things, or is it just feeling more comfortable saying it almost in isolation, or maybe it's a little bit of both?
7: Yeah, honestly, it's a little bit of both. I mean, I think it's definitely easier to sift through all of your thoughts whenever you write it down, because you kind of realize which ones are logical, illogical, which ones you maybe weren't paying a lot of attention to. And it's definitely, I think, easier to have somebody, like, to actually share your feelings on paper, because saying them out loud isn't always the easiest thing.
2: That was Felicity. Anybody else have something to add?
4: I think I love writing certain experiences that I've had using creative nonfiction as a genre, because it just really requires you to, like, dig deep into the experience and transfer that onto paper. And it just, it helps to reflect on what you did and what happened and put it into a physical format.
2: Thanks, Mallory.
3: Oh, okay. So I feel like the way in which humans communicate with each other, whether that be verbal or through writing, is something seriously overlooked. One of the easiest and most important ways of learning new information is to read books. And the way that that's written can really, really influence the way that information passes on over time. So I feel like it's also very important as a job and as something that people are passionate in to continue on, because that can really affect how information passes down over time.
2: So writing can't be taken for granted. It's a job that is essential if people are to continue to learn.
3: Yeah, I think writing and journaling is a very beautiful thing that you can use to kind of help interpret and express the emotions that you're feeling. But at the same time, it's also a very serious profession that is hard. I mean, I don't understand grammar fully or adverbs, so, and I'm older. I feel like, yeah, that business side is often overlooked.
9: Mm-hmm, mm-hmm. I know for me that writing is like this great way for me to get my emotions out, because I'm not good at talking about it with like my family and whatnot. And so what I do instead of talking about it is I write it down. I've always been better with writing than speaking, because like when I write, I can get everything out clearly the way that I want to. But if I speak, like, I get all jumbled up and I start stuttering and then I just sound like an idiot. And I also hold my breath whenever I talk. I don't know if you guys have noticed that. I do that a lot. And so like that's why sometimes whenever I'm talking really, really fast, like, I'll just have to pause. I go and I breathe in again. I just have to repeat. And it's also like stories, at least for me, are a great way of escaping life. Because sometimes life isn't always that pleasant. And so the best way to get out of that is reading, watching a YouTube video, listening to an audiobook. And like whenever I was younger, I would always make my parents read me a story before I went to bed. Like even like when I was in first, second grade, like I'd make them sit down with me and read me chapters of my Percy Jackson book, because I really liked that is when I was a kid. And whenever they would leave and, like, you know, tell me to go to bed, I'd get out of my bed, sneak over to my bookcase, take the book out and keep reading. Like, I'd turn my light back on, I'd check outside, make sure my stepdad wasn't out there, and then I'd keep reading.
2: They probably would have been very happy that you were doing that.
9: Oh, they were. They called me multiple times.
2: In retrospect. So one thing occurs to me, writing takes concentration, so does reading. And everybody talks about the dwindling attention span of human beings these days. How do you feel about that?
3: I will say for me, reading books seems almost like a luxury. It seems like something you really have to, I almost dread it. I know I haven't, don't tell Mr. Leroy, but I haven't read a full book in a great many moons, I will say, with work and everything going on. But I also think people really put these really wild expectations on books. It's not actually that hard to pay attention to a book. Whenever you're looking at it through the lens of reading it super far through rather than a few chapters a night, you're going to psych yourself out. And I think that takes away a lot of the pleasure of reading books. It's something that you're supposed to enjoy. It's not something you should be seeing as a task. It should be a hobby.
2: Any other thoughts on that?
5: This might just be a me thing, but I don't read books or like just do a lot of things that I want to as much as I want to, because I have awful time management skills. Like, I'll
10: like set out a like certain time for like okay, I'm gonna read this from 4 to 5, and then it'll get to maybe like 5:30, and I'll be like, I haven't done this yet. Like, where, what happened? And so it's just, I feel like a lot of people just don't know how to like fit in, because a lot of time is just spent like doing, like scrolling through social media or like doing schoolwork or like just doing stupid stuff that doesn't really like, well, not stupid stuff, but like mindless stuff that doesn't require a lot of like thought behind it. And so it's just like, I feel like a lot of people don't read because they just don't feel like having to conjure up the whole thing in their head, and they just were like, this is boring, and they just rather not.
11: I think that social media has made our brains, like our time span of when we do things. So I think for our generation, it's more difficult for us to read because we don't have enough time. It's, my mom calls it TikTok brain. We're just constantly going. So I think that also like affects us sitting down and just reading.
4: Yeah, and I feel like books can feel like a very big feat, or they can be kind of intimidating, especially like classic literature. And I've read so much more because of Linkin Park. I have read so many things that I never would have actually had like the willpower myself to sit down and read.
7: I feel like, I mean, I'm like a pretty consistent reader. I've always loved reading books. One thing that really did take a toll, though, on my reading habits was whenever we were assigned book reports in middle school, or we were assigned a book assignment, like, oh, read these chapters for homework on Friday. And it's kind of, it makes almost the book not as enjoyable because you're just trying to fight a deadline constantly to read quickly. You can't really read at your own pace almost because you feel like it's just for schoolwork. So, of course, like, the immediate reaction is, oh, schoolwork, boring. So it's definitely a harder, like, hobby, I guess, to kind of go off of.
12: And yet, as Camilla said before, and I think you all probably feel this way, good writing is really important, and it's the way we pass information along from one person to another, or at least a major way that we do that, but it's still a challenge. Ravenna, I was curious, you mentioned time management, and the fact that you even understand and acknowledge the concept of time management to me means that you have some sense of it. You were saying you struggle with it. I think we all do to some extent. Is that something you all think about, how to manage time that you have? Mm-hmm. When I was in teen, I don't think I ever used those expressions. I mean, I would make lists, or that expression, and I would kind of think of what did I have to do when, but I think it would be a lot more challenging today because so much is free form. You can, especially the way school was during the pandemic, perhaps if you had asynchronous learning or if you have other ways of learning, you've got to make your own boundaries. Does that resonate with any of you?
7: I can definitely say as an athlete, it's especially hard because during swim season, which is probably about at least 4 months, that's just in the winter too, and there's also summer team. But in the winter, it's especially hard because that's kind of when you're getting into all of the work at school. So it's definitely hard because I would have swim practice like 4 to 5 days, like each week. And then I would have a swim meet on Saturday. So really it was like 6 days of swimming. So it was definitely hard because any time that I had in between school and swim was filled with either homework, practicing guitar, because I'm also, yeah, I like doing that. There's not a lot of free time that comes along with it. So it could be hard with
12: that. Any other observations?
9: Adrian? Yeah, my time management is kind of bad because I have very little willpower to, you know, do things or not do things. So, like, I remember back whenever I was still at Beaver, which is my home district, I'd have band class and I had to, like, learn my music and whatnot. And I'd sit there and I'd look at it. I'd be like, I'll do it later. and then I would never do it later. Like, I'd sit there and I'd be playing on my phone, I'd be doing other homework or whatever, I'd just be sitting there twiddling my thumbs. Then when the time came for band class the next day, you know, I didn't know what I was doing, and so I messed up a lot.
12: I never thought about it till you just said it. There are far more ways to procrastinate and distract yourself than ever. It seems like there are more and more ways every day. Any other thoughts about this topic?
10: I wanted to, like, chime in. My time management, it's like a duo thing. I have bad time management, and I'm really forgetful. So it could be super important, like an essay due tomorrow, and I'd be like, I'll do it in an hour. And then it'll be like time for me to go to sleep, and I'll shoot up out of bed, and I'll be like, I have to do this. And then I'll work for like till like 2 in the morning. I'll be like, might as well just stay up the rest of the night because I'm getting up in like an hour or like something. So yeah. It's like...
12: Just so you know, I mean, I do that sometimes today. And I think sometimes that's just who you are. It gets hard to come up with any other ways of working. I've really learned I like to wait to the last minute on a lot of things. I'm not recommending that, but it seems to happen. And I've just had to learn how to deal with it.
9: My dad told me last night, because we were sitting there and we were talking, I was like, yeah, I have like this stuff that I have to do, but I'm not going to do it until later. And he was like, you know, this is kind of a thing that runs in the family, but I like to wait till the last minute to do things. And then I get it done, and I get it done well, so that's why I keep doing it. And I was like, oh my God, that makes everything make so much more sense now.
12: It's nice to know that you're not alone in that regard. Anybody else have any thoughts about this? I see that Felicity does, and I think Mallory after her.
7: I definitely agree with Adrian, because it can be strange. You think that you're writing maybe one of your worst pieces whenever you're up super late at night just trying to get it done for the deadline the next day. But ironically, some of my best pieces were actually written at like 10 o'clock at night or something, trying to get it revised and ready for the next day. Like, I remember one of my creative nonfiction essays, actually best one I've ever written, and I was shocked because I completely misunderstood the prompt. So I was up super late trying to fix it, completely like rewrite the whole thing, and then it ended up being the best thing I've ever written. So it's honestly strange, because sometimes almost not having a lot of time management can be beneficial.
12: I was going to ask you that before when you talked about swimming and guitar. Is ironically, or paradoxically probably, sometimes having less time to do something gives you a better result, right? Uh-huh. Or it makes you more efficient or more effective.
4: Yeah, and I think going to Lincoln Park, that's especially true, because I get out of school, if I take the bus, I get home around 5 o'clock. So I don't have, or I spend my homework and I do my homework and I spend my time accordingly like that. I used to get out of school at 2 o'clock, so I just had so much time and I would never really do my work. But now that I get home much later, I find myself actually doing my work to have more time to myself.
12: Good observation. I have another question I want to ask you, too, actually. Mm-hmm. But anybody else on this topic want to add anything?
7: I think we're good.
12: Okay, so... Here's my deeper question. Actually, it doesn't have to be that deep. You get a magic wand. Here it is. You get to change one thing. It does look like a pencil. So much for the beauty of radio. See, we could have convinced everybody that this was beautiful magic wand.
9: Might be.
12: Well, anyway, I'm going to give it to you. And if you could change something, anything, small, big, worldwide, local, period, what might it be? And I'll let you go in whatever order you'd like.
9: I'll go first.
12: Okay, this is Adrian.
9: Oh God, this is the second time I've gone first for something. Fear. So if, theoretically, I were to have this magic wand, I think I'd make it to where everyone's a lot nicer than they are now. Because I know some people who are really mean and don't stop and think like, hey, how is this making this person feel? And it's just like, you know, it kind of sucks. And so I guess making everyone understand that everyone else feels something because of what they said matters, I guess. I don't know. I'm bad with words.
12: Perfect. Or a great addition. Who's next? Can be small. It can be big. It can be anything.
7: I will go next then. Honestly, if I had a magic wand, I would just make everybody, like, I would wish for everyone in the world to just feel safe and to feel actually confident in themselves with no doubts.
12: Excellent. Gets harder as we go because we probably all share a lot of these things. That was Felicity. Anybody else have an idea? It looks like Ravenna.
10: Compared to those two, this is kind of, I don't want to say bad, but like, I don't know what the word would be, but I would change. I would make it so that my favorite characters don't die in TV shows.
12: That's a great.
13: For real.
12: I love it. That's fan fiction is what you need,
13: yeah.
12: Right?
13: I approve of that.
12: And let's see, Savannah, it looks like we're going. Are you ready?
11: Yeah. I think I agree with Adrian. I think that everyone sets expectations for each other a little too high. And then when other people don't meet those expectations, they get very disappointed. I mean, I do that myself a lot. But I think everyone needs to be more open than they are. I think everyone's very close-minded our age.
12: So you're talking about peers?
11: Yeah.
12: In particular. Interesting. Mallory?
4: Yes, I think if I could change one thing, I would just wish for everybody to be more positive, honestly, because I think that things tend to work out for people more whenever they have a positive outlook or they're hopeful. I think I like see so many people being like so negative and like, oh, this sucks and like everything's awful. And I'm like, well, it's going to be like that if that's how you think. So I think if everybody just had, I know it's hard to keep a positive mindset, but I think if everybody had a more optimistic mindset, everything would be a lot better.
12: That's another good one. They're also good. Camilla?
3: I think for me, if I had a magic wand, I would probably make it illegal to put your starting rate on a check before tax is taken out because it makes me feel poor.
12: So you want...
3: I don't want the before number because
12: okay.
3: It makes me really, really sad.
12: You just
3: want
12: to know what you're making. You don't want to see the difference between
4: how much they took.
12: I've asked this question of a lot of people. That's something, nothing close to that has come up.
3: It makes me really sad. I feel, I don't like it. I don't like it. And it shows like all of your money getting like taken away from you too, like a punishment.
12: You know what I think they should do is they should actually, for the federal tax, they should say like war, you know, healthcare. They should actually itemize it because people would see exactly what percentage of the budget your
3: like,
12: tax is going
3: why
12: to.
3: Why am I giving all my money to New Bright MPA?
12: Yeah.
3: I did not invest in this.
12: We just have a couple seconds. I wish we had more time. I said I had two questions, and the only other one is, did anybody want to say something I didn't give you room to say?
7: I just forgot to say at the beginning, shout outs to my parents and my boyfriend and...
13: Ew.
7: Anyways, I'm serious. This is important. And my bestie, Evie. I hear you, Evie. I hope you enjoy the show and thank you for having us.
3: Okay, wait. Shout out if it does get aired to my girlfriend, Molly.
13: I love
3: you.
13: Molly's... You guys are so cute together. I'm sorry.
12: You mean if? Of course it's
13: if. Obviously.
3: I mean, when it gets aired.
13: When obviously. Wow. So now I feel like a douche for not for not shouting out my girlfriend. Hey, Maddie. It's so great to see you. You probably won't ever see this. I also think, final parting thoughts, because I probably won't talk anymore after this, that... Anytime I say that I'm German, I don't want to be asked if I'm a Nazi, please. It's happened before, and I don't want it to happen again,
12: please. That's amazing.
3: Just say you're Scottish.
13: I can't, because I'm not, because I started speaking German randomly.
3: You seem Scottish.
12: That's incredible. Anybody else miss anything?
4: I just want to say hi, Mom and Dad. And that's all.
13: Oh, I should probably also say hi, Mom. Hi, Dad. I love you both.
3: They don't get a shout out.
13: Yeah, y'all suck.
10: Hi, Mom and Dad. You're probably not going to listen to this. I don't... Bye-bye.
11: Shout out to my mom and dad and my brother and then my niece and nephew.
12: See, it's ironic. If you say they're not going to hear it, they won't hear that, but they will hear it, and they'll hear you say you're not going to hear it. It's like a big circular
13: thing
12: to go through. It's been so much fun having you all here, and I hope you'll come back sometime.
10: Of course.
12: And thanks for being here. I know the bus is imminent, if not here already. Thank you. Those are students from Lincoln Park Performing Arts Charter School.
14: Today, we have a young woman from Zeelian Opal. She goes to North Catholic High School, just about to enter 10th grade, and is 15. We'll listen to her first selection and then speak with her. Her name is Skylar Moon.

0: Skylar Moon during our Youth Express Showcase. You can pull that microphone now just a little bit closer. And tell me, what did you just play?
1: I played Theme and Variations by George Frideric Handel.
0: When did you first recognize you were interested in playing the harp?
1: Around when I was 8 years old, I actually listened to Pittsburgh Young Symphony Orchestra, and I heard the harp, and I was like, oh, that sounds really pretty. Can I try that?
0: And how long did it take to get a chance to try it? Did you do so soon after that?
1: Yeah, we looked for a good teacher around us, and we found my current teacher, Mrs. Gretchen Van Hosen.
0: And was it hard to... I can't even imagine the process of learning how to play the harp, because there is a lot going on between the pedals and the strings and the rhythm and notes. What's the first thing that you learn?
1: The first thing I learned was probably what each of the strings on the harp, what note they were, and then simple pieces. And then I learned how to change the key on a lever harp by changing the levers, but the one I'm playing on now is a pedal harp, where you change the pedals to change the key.
0: So on a lever harp, you actually have to put your hands up near where the strings attach to the top part of the harp and flip them or move them?
1: Yeah, you have to turn them up or in the middle or down.
0: Okay, that's that would be complicated to have to do that. How many strings are on the harp that you're playing now?
1: 47.
0: And we learned a few weeks ago, because we had a harp player here, that you approach the strings from both sides, mm-hmm. correct? It must be a hard instrument to master. When did you feel like, I mean, you're always growing, but do you recall a moment when you felt like you actually at least understood the instrument in total? You know, not just small parts of it, but where it all sort of clicked as to everything that's going on?
1: Probably when I first started playing on a pedal harp.
0: How come?
1: Because then it was much easier, because on a lever harp, you have to stop in between pieces and change it. But on a pedal harp, you can just change the pedals in the middle of the piece, and it makes it a lot easier.
0: So it's more fluid as you play. You mentioned your teacher. Is there anybody else you'd like to acknowledge or say hello to?
1: Probably my dad and my mom, and just all my friends.
0: Excellent. And I want to thank the Pittsburgh Concert Society, Antoinette Tuma, and everybody there who works hard to support you. When you learned about being a Young Artist Award winner, that must have been a big surprise. You auditioned, and then I think they let you know that evening, right?
1: Is mm-hmm. it?
0: So were you nervous, or how did you feel after doing it?
1: I was really nervous, and afterwards, I honestly didn't think I would get called, because I had tried the year before, and I didn't win. And so I forget what I was doing at that time of day when they called us, but my mom got the phone call, and she was, like, jumping up and down.
0: That's great. There's a few other things I'd like to talk to you about, but I know you have another selection. Can you tell me what you're about to play?
1: I'm about to play Sonatina for Harp by Sergei Natra.
0: Okay, and we'll let you get ready. And if you need to move the microphone out of the way, feel free, so you've got plenty of room. If you're just joining us, Skylar Moon is who you're listening to. She's 15 and is about to enter 10th grade at North Catholic High School.

0: Skylar Moon. I loved the dynamic range of what you just played, and also just how much it varied. The piece varied in other ways throughout. That wasn't by chance the piece you auditioned with, was it?
1: I auditioned with all three of these.
0: All three. That piece really shows off your skills quite well. I was curious about school and about you in general beyond music. What other things do you like to do?
1: I like to draw and read. I'm also on my school's tennis team.
0: Oh, that's terrific. And it's early for you. You're just not just a rising sophomore, but I mean, you've got time. But have you thought about what you might like to do after graduating?
1: Not really, but something along the lines of animating.
0: Really? Do you do animation now?
1: I'm trying to.
0: Are you trying to do your own work?
1: I'm just trying to learn the basics right now.
0: I have no idea. How are you learning that?
1: I've gone to a few classes, and there's, like, tutorial videos, and then there's steps online and basically basic stuff.
0: Well, that's great to be able to look. And you mentioned reading. Have you read anything lately that you enjoyed?
1: Well, I'm constantly rereading books that I have, so I guess I was reading this morning.
0: Well, do you mind mentioning what you're reading?
1: It's a Throne of Glass series. It's my favorite series, so.
0: That's good to know. Well, this is our last chance to talk. Is there anything else you'd like to mention before your final piece?
1: Not really.
0: Well, I just want to thank you and the Pittsburgh Concert Society for being here. What will you play?
1: I will be playing Etude de Concert by Marcel Tournier.
0: Okay, once again, here is Skylar Moon.

0: Skylar Moon, thank you for being here with us.
1: And I can't wait to introduce you to the musicians that we have here getting ready to play. And we probably, Alexander's been holding the mic now for like an hour, so it would seem. We're going to talk with everybody first. I'll let you introduce yourself.
2: We're happy to be here. I'm Alexander, but I go by Harry. And
1: Wait, are you Harry?
2: Yeah.
1: Oh, I'm sorry. Gosh, I got that backwards. I can't see your instruments, which is one reason. Sorry, Harry. This is Harry Burton, right?
2: That's right.
1: Okay, from Winchester Thurston Sr.
2: Mm-hmm.
1: We should let you use your real name. Sorry about that. Tell me about yourself. Where do you, what community you live in, where you go to school?
2: I live in Squirrel Hill, and I'm a senior at Winchester Thurston. I'm graduating this year, and so for college, I'm going to CMU, just down the block.
1: Wonderful.
2: And, yeah, I'm planning to study chemical engineering.
1: Ooh, that's what I did. I'm serious.
2: Really?
1: So we can talk about that, honestly. Doherty Hall, 2210 and 1112. Be prepared to spend a lot of time there. Is there anybody you'd like to acknowledge? Any teachers, parents, family?
2: I'd like to say thank you to Ms. Hensley for arranging all of this. She is the person who coordinates all of our group meetings. And I'd like to say thank you to my parents for driving me here. And for, I guess, supporting my musical career.
1: Excellent. And you mentioned jazz band before, so just
2: right.
1: to clear that up, I had said Alexander was with the jazz band. It's you with the jazz band at Winchester Thurston, not at Moon.
2: Yeah.
1: And you play trumpet?
2: That's right. I've been playing for maybe 5 or 6 years, and I've been in the jazz band all 4 years I've been at WT.
1: Fantastic. And you're playing violin. And what's the quartet's name?
2: We are going to be playing Borden's second string quartet in D major.
1: And what do you call the quartet as an ensemble? Is it coloratura?
2: Yeah, coloratura.
1: Coloratura. I like it. Nice to meet you. Thank you. And now let's see who I'm going to misidentify next. I'll just ask you your name. Hello.
3: I'm Sally.
1: Hi, Sally. And where do you go to school and how old are you?
3: I go to Mount Lebanon High School and I'm 15.
1: Nice to meet you. And hold that a little closer. You're playing violin as well?
3: Yeah.
1: How long have you played?
3: Think about 8-ish years, more or less, around that time.
1: That's a long time. Anybody you'd like to acknowledge or say hello to?
3: Also, Ms. Hensley, because she also organizes all this stuff every single week.
1: Excellent. And I'm curious, have you thought about what you might like to do once you get out of high school? I know it's a little early yet.
3: I really have no idea, but it's probably going to be somewhere in like the science field.
1: Excellent. Well, it's nice to meet you. And let's see who's next to you on your left. Here we have not Harry, but Alexander. Hi.
4: Hello.
1: And you're playing viola. Tell me a bit about yourself.
4: I'm Alexander Stern. I am a junior at Moon Area High School. I've been playing viola for about 6 years now, and yeah.
1: And any thoughts about school yet, or what's going to happen after you graduate?
4: A little bit. You know, I got to start researching into that, and you know, it's coming up in my senior year, but probably do something in business or maybe something in music as well. So yeah, keep my options open.
1: That's probably what I would be doing at this point. Do you have any acknowledgments?
4: Thank my parents, you know, supporting my music career, and thanks Ms. Hensley as well, obviously, you know, coordinating everything, you know, getting us here. So yeah.
1: Excellent. Is there a reason you chose viola as opposed to, say, violin?
4: Well, my sister started playing violin when I was little, and you know, I didn't want to play the same instrument as she did. And I was like, well, the viola is similar, so I started playing the viola. So yeah,
1: that's curious. We were talking about Mrs. Cunningham, who led Youth Chamber Connection, who put all of you together. Mrs. Cunningham's off-air, I mentioned Mrs. Cunningham. Her son plays viola, and I asked him that question once, and I'm paraphrasing, but he basically said, market demand, you know, lots of violin players, not as many viola players. And he's been very successful, but I think it's more than just market demand. He's a very good player. Well, it's nice to meet you. We have one more quartet member that we're going to meet, and then the quartet is going to play. And I can't get this name wrong because I've met everybody else. This is Helena.
5: Correct. I'm Helena Bear, and I go to Aquinas Academy of Pittsburgh. I am a senior, and I will also be graduating. And actually, I'll graduate May 28th, and then I'll turn 18 May 30th. So,
1: wow.
5: Yes, and similar to Harry, I plan to go to college for chemical engineering. So that's kind of funny, three chemical engineers in one
1: room. We outnumber you guys. Oh, that's amazing. Yes. What made you choose chemical engineering?
5: I absolutely fell in love with chemistry. I have this weird dichotomy going on where, like, I'm obsessed with math and also science, and I loved physics, but physics is so hard. And it's I love it, but chemistry just comes so naturally to me.
1: That's kind of the way it was for me, too. And I'm very biased, but I think chemical engineering can prepare you to do lots of different things.
5: Absolutely.
1: As a discipline, believe it or not. Do you want to say hello to anybody?
5: Absolutely. And, of course, thank you to Miss Hensley for coordinating everything, as we have all said. We appreciate her. She does so much stuff. Don't know how she does it. I'd also love to give a shout out to my private teacher, Nicole Myers. I would not be here if it weren't for her.
1: Nicole is great. I know
5: she's wonderful. Best teacher. So I'm very blessed to have her. And my parents, of course, for supporting me in my musical career, as we've all said. Thank you to them for just loving me the whole time. So.
1: And do you know where you're going to college?
5: Yes. I'll be going to University of Pittsburgh, Swanson School of Engineering, and the Honors College.
1: Excellent engineering school.
5: So excited.
1: Yeah.
5: So excited.
1: Are you going to live down there?
5: Yes. I hope

microphone down. Anywhere handy where your bow is fine. And it's a pleasure now. This is all live here today. The Coloratura Quartet from Youth Chamber Connection.

0: Bravo, the Calora Tora Quartet this morning at the Saturday Light Brigade. And you sounded just absolutely wonderful this morning.
1: It's been our pleasure for some time now to welcome students who have won the Pittsburgh Concert Society Young Artists Competition. Today we have a violist with us. You'll get a chance to meet him and learn more about him, but first we'll listen to him play. Join me as we welcome Yosin Wang.

0: Yosin Wang here at the Saturday Light Brigade. Can you tell me what you just played?
1: Sure. That was the prelude to Bach's third cello suite in C major.
0: Sounded terrific. And we haven't had a chance to talk at all yet this morning. Am I pronouncing your last name correctly?
1: Yes, Yosin Wang.
0: Okay. It's nice to have you with us. You're a student at Northgate, or did you just graduate? Or North Allegheny, I mean.
1: Yeah, I just graduated from North Allegheny this past spring.
0: Congratulations. Thank you. What are your plans for the fall?
1: So I'll be attending Amherst College next year. I'm not sure what I'm going to be studying at. I have interests in biology and history, but I'll definitely keep on playing viola in the school orchestra and taking lessons. So,
0: how did you come to play the viola? Did you play when you were very young?
1: I started in third grade with my school's orchestra program. To be honest, there just weren't a lot of other violists, and I thought it'd be cool to join, so I stuck with it. So,
0: yeah, I've heard other viola players tell me the same thing, yeah. That it's the instrument's different. There aren't as many. I even had one person who's studying music performance tell me he thought there'd be a better market share or a better opportunity, less competition.
1: Absolutely, yeah.
0: With playing. What else do you like to do?
1: Aside from viola, I was doing taekwondo. I've been doing that since I was in first grade. It's basically the one sport I've stuck with for most of my life, and I've really enjoyed doing that. It's a great source of exercise, and it's also a good source way to keep disciplined. So, yeah.
0: Excellent. And you've got to have a lot of discipline to be able to play the way that you do. Do you practice frequently?
1: I try to as much as I can. I usually try to do at least an hour a day just to keep it up, I guess.
0: Yeah, I'm sure you're very busy. What's this period like for you right now where you've just finished up, I'm sure, a very successful senior year at North Allegheny, and you're kind of in this holding pattern until Amherst starts? It's got to be, I would imagine, excitement, but also some uncertainty and kind of getting ready. Is there any way to sort of describe what that feels like?
1: I guess it's a nervous excitement because I'm definitely excited for what's to come at Amherst, but a lot of unknowns, I guess, for right now. So definitely excited to get onto campus and kind of explore the opportunities that I have. So.
0: Do you have any brothers and sisters?
1: Yes, I have a younger brother, Futen. He was actually on the show with me last year.
0: So yeah, I remember. Now that you mentioned that, I remember.
1: Yeah.
0: And so you're the first in your immediate family.
1: Yes, I'm the oldest.
0: So you'll be leading the way up for him. My two older brothers went away before I did, so I had a little bit of an understanding of what to expect. Speaking of other people, is there anybody you'd like to acknowledge, any instructors or family members, anybody?
1: Maybe two groups of people. First, my mom in the studio with me right now. She's always very supportive, mom. And then my grandparents listening right now. I'm sure they're very glad to hear me from the other side of the world. They're living in Taiwan right now. So.
0: Oh, great. Yeah. And they're listening there. If let's see. I'm glad. If you would like to send us an email to let us know you're listening, feel free. It's slb@slbradio.org. slb@slbradio.org. If you have any comments in general, regardless of where you are, 412-200-5975 is the way to make a text message come to us. Additionally, the Pittsburgh Concert Society was kind enough to honor you based on your playing, and that had to be a great experience. What was that process like?
1: So I had the honor to audition for the Young Artist Pittsburgh of the Pittsburgh Concert Society this past March, and I was lucky enough to be selected as one of the winners, and I'm really thankful to the Pittsburgh Concert Society for giving me so many awesome opportunities to perform throughout Pittsburgh, and so it's a really wonderful opportunity for young musicians to perform.
0: You can learn more about them at pittsburghconcertsociety.org. Now, you opened with Cello Suite in C major from Johann Sebastian Bach, the prelude. What will you play next?
1: This will be an excerpt from William Walton's Viola Concerto from the first movement.
0: Thanks once again. We have Yosin Wang.

0: Yes, and Wong, what a great player you are. It's easy to get lost in listening to you play. And it's I'm sure you're going to miss playing in an orchestra too. Did you play in North Allegheny's orchestra? I'm gathering you did. I may be wrong about that.
1: I did.
0: Any other ensembles?
1: Yes, so I was in the Pittsburgh Youth Symphony Orchestra for 3 years from 10th through 12th grade. That was a really wonderful experience. The summer after my 11th grade, we actually toured in Spain, which is really awesome. It's the most memorable experience I had.
0: Yeah, I'll bet. That had to be a lot of fun. Did you have any particular moments you liked from that trip or cities that you liked?
1: I think the best part personally for me was performing at the Palau de Música in Barcelona. The music hall there was just absolutely beautiful. There's stained glass and all this beautiful artwork all around the performance hall. So.
0: You mentioned biology before as a possible course of study. Yes. And what was your other?
1: Biology and history.
0: And history. That's an interesting combination. Yeah, what makes you gives you a passion for history?
1: For history, it was really looking into the past and drawing parallels to things that are happening in the right now in the present day, and then trying to maybe hopefully be able to learn from mistakes we as humans might have made in the past and hopefully correcting those moving on into the future.
0: And biology?
1: I've always liked the environmental aspect of biology. The conservationism, especially, just looking to help maybe look into saving, kind of being environmentally friendly and different solutions in that regard.
0: Might be a way to combine those two. Yeah. Not that you need to, but you can learn a lot about mistakes made in the past in that way too. This is our last chance to talk before your next piece. Is there anything else you'd like to say that you didn't have a chance to or that I didn't ask about?
1: In regards to your question about orchestra, actually I'll be joining the Amherst Symphony Orchestra next year, so I actually will be continuing to play in orchestra, which I'm super excited about. I met with a music director at Amherst this past fall, past spring when I visited, and I'm super excited for what he has in plan for the orchestra this coming year.
0: That's great. Yeah. It's a great way to immediately have a connection there.
1: Absolutely,
0: too.
1: Yeah.
0: So terrific. Well, it's nice to have Yosin Wong with us again, and thanks to the Pittsburgh Concert Society for being able to attract talent and also organize their appearances on SLB with us. What are you going to play as your last selection today?
1: This is the first movement from York Bowen's Viola Sonata in C minor.
0: Once again, here with Viola is Yosin Wong.

0: Yes, and Wong, thank you for being with us today, and good luck for the rest of the summer
1: thank you.
0: What I know will be a successful fall. We do have Isabella from Pittsburgh Kappa also with us today, represented Carrick, Alderdice, and Brashear, and we're going to be talking about the Pittsburgh Promise. And before we do so, I would like you to just get a sense of who's here with us. So we're going to allow each person to introduce themselves. And if you could please tell us the neighborhood you're from, where you're going to be going to school, what you're going to be studying, and any shout outs you might have. And we have to start from one of the two. We don't have to, but we're going to start with you. Hi.
2: Hi. My name is Bridget O'Neill. I live in Brookline in the city. I'm going to be going to Penn State Barron next year to study marketing. And I guess I'd like to shout out my grandparents and my family and my boyfriend that's back home watching.
0: And what's his name?
2: Shane.
0: Nice to have you here. And let's see who's next to you. You can just pivot that over.
3: Hi, I'm Austin. I'm a senior at Alderdice, and I live in Highland Park. And next year, I'm going to Pitt, Maine to study biology. And I'm not sure if my dad is awake right now, but I'll shout him out.
0: Would you like us to call him? We could see.
3: Okay. No, it's fine.
0: Might be fun. Now, you confused me since your last name is the same as the first name of the guy your school's named after.
3: Oh.
0: And I was thinking we had a typo in our notes for a minute.
3: No, I'm Austin Taylor. I got two first last names.
0: Yeah. Well, it's nice to meet you. And let's see who's next to you.
4: Hi, I'm Jeff Martin from Alderdice. And next year I'm going to Pitt, Maine to study mechanical engineering.
0: Excellent. Any shout outs or hellos?
4: Yeah, I'd like to shout out my family and my girlfriend Lexi.
5: Hi, I'm Calvin Ecker from Carrick High School, and I live in Brookline, and I'm going to Pitt, Maine to study social work next year. And I'd like to shout out my mom, my sister, and my friends.
6: Hi, I'm Becca Richardson. I live in Sheridan. I'm going to Pitt, Maine next year to study chemistry, and I want to shout out my mom for giving birth to me.
0: That about covers everything.
7: Hi, I'm Isabella Victoria. I'm a senior at Kappa. I'm from Greenfield, and next year I'm going to be going to Ohio State University to study health science.
8: Hi, I'm Sarah Jackson from New Homestead. I'm a senior at Alderdice, and I'll be going to Robert Morris next year to study marketing. Shout out to my family, my friends, Austin and Jeff.
0: They would be, that's a pretty short shout out there. They're right here. What an interesting range of majors you have. You're covering a lot of different subjects and topics. And for people that aren't familiar with the Pittsburgh Promise, and I'd like to do this just sort of as a discussion where you all can lead it and pop in as you see fit. Does anybody want to sort of describe the basics and kind of when you first learned about the Promise and how it works? You don't have to get into the specifics, but the basic way that it works.
7: I can, if no one else wants to.
0: Isabella's using her radio experience, having been here before.
7: So the Pittsburgh Promise is a scholarship that helps students that go to Pittsburgh public schools with their post-secondary education. And I personally have been hearing about the Promise since I was in kindergarten. So it's been like it's always been sort of a presence like throughout elementary school, middle school, and high school.
0: When you heard about it in kindergarten, did you project ahead and think about college?
7: Definitely not. But like I knew all along that it was like going to be very helpful regardless.
0: How did other folks hear about it early on in your schooling? Was it brought up to you fairly early?
2: Yeah, I definitely heard about the Promise when I was really young. my mom made it a point to keep my siblings and I in Pittsburgh Public Schools just because it was such a great opportunity for after high school.
0: Anybody else remember? And then there's it's important to keep your grades at a certain level in order to qualify too, right?
7: Yes. Yeah.
3: Well, it's at least a 2.5, right?
2: Yeah.
3: I think that's a C average, and then you get the promise. So
0: that's excellent. How do you think your life might be different without the promise? It seems to me it does two things. For one, it gets you thinking about post-secondary education earlier, right? So you start to explore the world of work. Does that, or the world of post-secondary ed, does that happen earlier, do you think, than some of your peers in other schools because they've already got you thinking about the money part of it and the scholarship part?
6: I feel like maybe I should move closer. Okay. I wouldn't necessarily say it would get some people to, like, think about it earlier. I mean, I know I've always been one to keep up my grades, but I guess, like, whenever people, like, start realizing the price of college, like, more in high school and stuff, then they become a little bit more serious about their grades, and they're like, oh, maybe, you know, I should actually try in this class.
0: Now, your major is?
6: Chemistry.
0: That's what I thought at Pitt,
6: mm-hmm.
0: right?
6: Mm-hmm.
0: And when did you know you wanted to study chemistry?
6: Probably, I don't know, ever since I was young, I was always kind of like thought chemistry was cool, even though I never really understood it. And in 10th grade, I had a really good teacher, Mr. Bernaccio, and he was like pretty much the only reason why I like chemistry so much. So I was just like, you know, we'll just go into this field and see what happens.
0: Well, that's great. That's at Pittsburgh for sure,
6: mm-hmm.
0: right? Will you be living on campus?
6: Yes.
0: Terrific. And Pitt's got a great chemistry program. Mm-hmm. Really, all the schools you've picked are terrific. Do you think you could – is the promise enabling you to go, or is it simply making it less risky or helping to make sure you or your folks are in less debt?
6: Both.
0: Yeah,
6: pretty much.
0: Because that's really a big part of it, right? Mm-hmm. Nobody wants to get out of school with so much debt.
6: Mm-hmm.
0: In terms of, and actually, Calvin, you chose social work,
2: yes,
0: right?
2: I did.
0: Which is a really important field. There are others, I guess what I'm curious about is the majors you picked. Did you think about starting salaries and what kind of job market there was, or were you more focused on things that you're passionate about? Or maybe it's a combination. And I chose you to start, Calvin, because I don't think you're going to study social work unless you have a passion for social work.
5: Yeah, so one of the first reactions always when I tell people that I want to go into social work is that, oh my God, that doesn't make a lot of money. I don't want to say I don't care about the money. Money's always nice. But I have gone through the foster and adoption system, and I'm also part of the LGBT community, and I'm a big believer in being who you needed when you were younger. So me going into social work kind of is giving back to what I might have not had when I was younger.
0: That's great.
6: Tearjerker.
5: Oh, yeah.
0: Now, as being, if I could ask, are you still in foster care now?
5: No, I'm officially adopted. I was officially adopted at the beginning of high school.
0: That's terrific, because it can be really difficult if you are in the foster care system to find scholarship money, from what I understand, or to secure loans, because there isn't a natural co-signer for your loans sometimes. Do you know much about that?
5: I know that sometimes it depends on age. So, like, when you're an adult, you can kind of sign for yourself. But there are also lots of scholarships out there if you went through the system and through certain adoption organizations. Like, they have their own scholarships that the kids who worked with them can apply for.
0: That's great. You're going to be a good social worker, I have a feeling. How about the rest of you in terms of trying to weigh your own passion versus what you might be able to do once you get your degrees? Any thoughts about that?
3: I can speak a little bit. So, like, my major for now is biology, and the plan is to then go into medical school to become a doctor.
0: This is Austin.
3: Mm-hmm. Yes. And like when I first decided on it, it wasn't like a passionate thing. It wasn't like, oh, I want to save lives. Well, like a little bit, but as I like done more research and learned like the different possibilities that I could do and like the different fields I can go into, it's like really just piqued my interest, and I wanted like go further and further into it and do more with it.
0: It's a lot of work. Have you talked to any doctors, or do you know any that
3: I'm like supposed to go shadow one at Allegheny General soon, and I've been watching a lot of like doctor movies and a lot of like I haven't watched like Grey's Anatomy or anything yet, but like I watched this one who I forget his name, it was, but he's like he had like a clown nose and like
0: Patch Adams.
3: Yes, Patch Adams. Yeah. I love that movie. So it's like
0: that's a real doctor also,
3: which was really cool. And it was so it's just like just seeing doctors like him and then like seeing the other kinds. Like if I could, I want to be a doctor like him who like brings joy and health.
0: How about you, Bridget? It's business, right?
2: Yeah.
0: And did you think much sort of playing the practicality of your major versus your passion?
2: Well, I kind of just took an idea of, I spent high school thinking a lot. I've gone back and forth with majors a lot. I did look at the money side of it, but that definitely wasn't all of it. I just realized that I really enjoyed math classes instead of, say, like, I suck at science, so it's definitely not biology. So I guess you could say it was kind of passion because it's something I enjoyed, and I guess marketing uses the creativity side too, because with advertising and all that. So I think that's just the best fit for me.
0: That's great. It's pretty hard to expect that at the age of 17 or 18, you're supposed to pick a major that is going to lead to a college degree. And some schools you can change a little bit more easily than others. What about you, Jeff? Was it fairly immediate for you knowing what you wanted to do?
4: Yeah, it was. Like, ever since I was a kid, I've been interested in cars and, like, taking stuff apart and building things and stuff like that. So I just decided to pick a major where I could do that and where I like.
0: Yeah, Jeff, like I fit in. If you don't recall, it's mechanical engineering for him, also at Pitt.
4: Yeah,
0: right?
4: At Pitt.
0: Yeah, and Pitt's a great engineering school.
4: Mm-hmm.
0: Did you get much help in high school in terms of guiding you into, like, did you know mechanical engineering was it, or did you get some help in figuring out that here's what you can do if you really like taking things apart, building, etc.
4: Yeah. I sort of decided by myself, but then like my teachers and stuff like that, they definitely support me. Yeah, one of my teachers, Dr. Waddick, she really like helps me. She like got me into labs at Pitt. So I already work in like engineering departments at Pitt, and I do research and stuff like that.
0: That's so fantastic.
4: Yeah, she really supports me. She's one of like my biggest influences, one of the biggest reasons besides my family that I'm doing mechanical engineering.
0: If you're just joining us, these are Pittsburgh Public Schools Promise Scholars who are here with us representing four different schools, Kappa, Brashear, Alderdice, and Carrick. And we're really happy to have everybody here with us. Who haven't we heard from about why you chose the major that you chose? I don't think we've talked to Sarah yet, have we? Everyone's pointing at you, Sarah. Everybody in unison.
1: So, like Bridget said, marketing is like, you know, releasing your creative side, and it's more so like working with numbers too. So I was always good at math, and yeah, so I felt like marketing would be there.
0: Excellent. I don't think we heard from everybody, right? Oh no, we didn't hear from Isabella.
7: So the major.
0: You need a better marketer. So I read. Now your major. Don't tell me. It's hard to remember all of them. I forget.
7: It was health science.
0: Thank you.
7: Yeah. So for me, it was sort of starting, like, rooting in, like, what I like to do and then moving that into, like, where I can put that, like, in the workforce, like, the working world. So I'm really interested in, like, being active and, like, working with people one-on-one. So I think that working like in a health science department, I'm not sure exactly like where I want to go with that degree yet, but will be able to combine what I'm passionate about.
0: Now, interestingly, I think some people assume that if you go to Pittsburgh Kappa, Creative and Performing Arts is the Kappa, that you're destined for a Broadway or a Pulitzer or a symphony orchestra. That's not necessarily true whatsoever, and you're an example of that. What drew you to Kappa?
7: So I'm a writer at Kappa. I'm in literary arts. And so what drew me to Kappa was actually some of my friends in the grade above me going there and really just like raving about all the opportunities they have to just sort of be in contact with the arts and like experience different medias, like whether it's through music, watching performances, looking at visual art. So I was just really interested in that. And I think even if I'm not going into the arts in college, I think it'll always be something that's like in the back of my mind.
0: I think being an exceptional writer and being able to speak, as all of you are, to speak, not just being able to speak, but being able to speak clearly as you are great skills for anything you do in the world, working or otherwise. I'm going to ask you each one last question in a second, but I want to turn back to Calvin. I noticed that you sort of gave a little thumbs up when I mentioned Carrick. and do you think Carrick sometimes gets left out?
5: I don't think that we get left out. I do think that we don't have the best reputation, and I think it's good that not just me, but there are other students doing awesome things at Carrick that we're trying to turn that reputation around before we graduate.
0: You know, it's the only Pittsburgh public high school I have not been to. And there's no reason. I'm not sure why that's the case, but I haven't been to Carrick.
5: Yeah.
0: So that's good that you're representing. How many students will be in your graduating class, roughly?
5: My graduating class has around 140 students.
0: For Kappa, do you know how many?
7: We are also going to have around 140 students.
0: And Brashear, I think, is a little bigger, right? That's got to be closer to 400 or 500?
9: No, it's about 300 in our graduating class.
10: It's like 286 or something like that last time.
9: I don't know. I don't look at the paper.
0: Oh, yeah, that's right, because there's about 1,200. And what about Dice?
4: It's like 325.
0: Okay. Well, the question I wanted to ask you, it's not hopefully too big a question, but you've got like a 7th or 8th grader in front of you. What advice might you give them, either with respect to the promise or simply school life or teen life? I'll give you a minute to think about it while I just remind people they're listening to WRCT Pittsburgh, WMCO New Concord, WSAJ Grove City, WNJR Washington, WCUC Clarion, WOHM Charleston, KRFC Fort Collins, WMCK.FM McKeesport, Radio Phoenix.org, and IQKidsRadio.org and SLVRadio.org. See how I did two things at once? So why don't we start with you, Sarah? We'll work backwards from the beginning. Anything come to mind?
1: I do know that it's always important to use your resources. Like, don't wait till the last minute. If something is handed to you, take that advantage. And always don't be scared to ask for help with anything.
0: Excellent thoughts. Isabella?
7: I was going to say something really similar to what Sarah said. I was just going to say that in like middle school and especially high school, there are a lot of opportunities to get involved with things just like we are like with the Promise Ambassador Program. And I think that good advice would be to always look for those opportunities and take advantage of them, because they're going to help you not only build a resume, but give you a lot of experience. And also, don't be afraid to ask for help. I think that's really important as well.
0: I think that's good advice throughout all of life. People generally like to help other people. I think they feel good when they're asked to help.
7: Yeah, definitely.
11: Becca, what about you?
6: I know for the Pittsburgh Promise, it's like you need 90% attendance to get the promise. But like every now and then, it's okay to like take a day off and like relax. And like I think a lot of people don't think they can do that because they're so worried about their attendance.
0: And Calvin?
5: I would just say to always, always, always be yourself. And with that thing, good things will always follow.
4: My advice would be to start preparing for college as early as you can, because whenever you get our age, it's all going to like hit you at one time. You're going to get overwhelmed. So I think if you start preparing early, that'll help you lighten the load and make a better decision.
0: That's everybody's had such great advice. And excuse me, that was Jeff, and now here's Austin.
3: My word of advice would be to not let others, like your peers or anything, hold you back, and like don't worry about what other people think about you. Just do you and be great.
0: Yeah, sometimes there's peer pressure to not succeed, or people might make fun of you because you are reaching, and yeah. I don't mean you personally, but to be a doctor, it's like, what? You want to go to school for 12 years or yeah. 16 years? That's really a great insight. Bridget?
2: I think it's extremely important to have a good relationship with your teachers. It sometimes can make or break how you do in a class. Like Becca said, Mr. Vernaccio definitely helped her with chemistry a lot and helped me pass that class. I have great relationships with teachers that have helped me with everything through high school outside of class. Like my assistant principals helped me with a lot. My yearbook teachers helped me with a lot more than yearbook. It's really important to have a good relationship.
0: Do either any of you have Mr. Graham? No?
10: Yeah.
0: Gosh.
10: Yeah, that was the year below us.
0: That was the year.
10: Next year.
0: I was wondering if you had him or not. I was with him in social studies, and a great teacher. Is there anything else any of you would like to say? Congratulations. And I hope seriously that you'll keep in touch with us if you're back to let us know how your first semester went. You got to be pretty excited.
10: Yeah.
0: But
10: yeah.
0: anything else to add? Just want to be sure I didn't miss anything. That's okay. Well, thank you and congratulations. The Pittsburgh Promise, I know what we should add. If you go to pittsburghpromise.org, you can make a donation to the scholarship fund. Last week, we had students who were on the walk to raise money for the Promise.
10: Right in our
0: there were a lot of Brashear students, in fact, walking. I'm sure all schools were represented. But you, as an adult, whether a resident of Pittsburgh or not, can make a donation or perhaps recommend that a company or foundation make a donation, because it's really a remarkable thing. A lot of people have banded together to create a civic scholarship for Pittsburgh public school students that is making a big difference. It's helping kids choose Pittsburgh public schools, choose to get good grades, and hopefully choose to live here once they get the education that they get. Thanks so much to all of you for being with us.
10: Thank you.
0: Take care.
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0: You're tuning in to Streaming the News. You're about to hear conversations from Pittsburgh area teens about the state of reporting and the future of journalism. A few weeks ago, it looked like Pittsburgh might lose both its paper of record, the Post-Gazette, and its alternative weekly city paper. New ownership has saved or revived some form of both. But the future of Pittsburgh's media is still a necessary and urgent conversation. I'm your host, Angelina. I'm 18 years old and a senior at the Ellis School, and I'm joined by my co-hosts.
1: Dashiell.
2: Gia.
0: We are so excited for today. We have some very interesting topics to cover today. We are going to be talking about the way that different events are marketed that are coming to Pittsburgh soon. We're going to dive into the evolution of journalism and what it looked like when it was a new thing and what it looks like now, given the advancements of all the technologies we have going on. We're going to be digging into the way that things are marketed versus how things might be in reality in places that events are going on. And we're also going to compare some early forms of journalism to what our current state of journalism looks like. So let's dive right into our first topic about the different musical artists and shows that are coming to Pittsburgh.
2: So firstly, Bruno Mars is coming to Pittsburgh, Acrisure Stadium, for his Romantic Tour. He's coming on August 29th. At 7 p.m. This sale has shattered records, and it's the largest single-day ticket sale in Live Nation North American history. His first full headlining world tour, it's been nearly a decade since that. Hits from his new album, like I Just Might and Risk It All, are going to be shown on this tour. Along with him, Leon Thomas is also touring with him, and he made the song called Mutt. He's an award-winning songwriter and singer, and he was

0: 9th and September 30th. Finally, the Great Gatsby is coming from Tuesday, May 26th to Sunday, May 31st at the Benedum Center. The Great Gatsby is based on a classic American novel by F. Scott Fitzgerald, and it's a Tony Award-winning new musical. It's about the journey of love, wealth, and tragedy, and it brings the 20s to life. The musical is directed by Mark Bruni, and it's brought to you by the Pittsburgh Cultural Trust Organization. Tickets are selling out, so you better get them fast.
1: That is very interesting. Thank you so much for that. Do you guys go to a lot of concerts?
2: No, not really.
1: I love concerts. One thing that I noticed about the Pittsburgh concert scene is that some like concerts that I'm interested in going to, I'll look for them and then see. I tend to only see like media and marketing for bigger artists. I think there's a lot of people who come here that I hear about it after the fact and I had no idea.
2: Yeah.
1: So I'm curious about that. Like, who decides what should be more mainstream or not? Like, I think that we have a lot of like smaller artists that come that might be more interesting shows at some of our smaller venues, because I think we're a city that also has a lot of venues for artists and shows to be put on. Like, the Benedum is gorgeous. In addition to PPG and Acrisure as our like big stages, we have Stage AE, we have the Roxanne, like, so we have a lot of places for smaller artists to come through. So I wonder why we don't hear more about them. Do you guys have any opinions on that?
2: I mean, I think a lot of people in media and stuff are more likely to push something that they think is going to sell more, right? Someone like Bruno Mars, who was very popular, right? Most likely to sell more tickets, get people to come into the city to go to the concert. So I would assume it's, you know, try to make some more profit off of, you know, bigger artists rather than, you know, someone small who might not sell as many tickets.
1: That's a good point.
0: And I don't know if it's just me, but I usually get my news for concerts from Spotify, and I'm pretty sure Spotify doesn't really look at city-specific culture, like bands or like artists, so they just promote the ones that are most known like nationwide and like throughout the world, which means I personally don't even know what concerts are happening in my own city. I only know the ones that are from big mainstream artists like Bruno Mars or Olivia Rodrigo.
1: And then also like the Spotify algorithms, you know, you're getting marketed all the music that you listen to too. That's interesting. It's very interesting. I'm excited for sure. I just got some concert tickets the other day to go see Dominic Fike in August. I'm very excited. I was also shocked by the amount of people that when I said I got Dominic Fike concert tickets, they were like, "Who's that?" And that just chipped away little pieces of my soul. But I hadn't seen anything marketed about it at all. Like, I had just, like, came across it looking at when he was, like, where he was going and had seen that he was coming here, and so I bought tickets. But as far as any advertisements, I haven't seen any. So I think that we could probably do a better job with that. And speaking of smaller artists, I'm really excited for us to be playing some smaller Pittsburgh artists today on the show. So I look forward to that, and we will let you guys know when that happens. The Great Gatsby. Are you guys familiar with The Great Gatsby?
0: I mean, my sister went to go watch it in New York. She lives in New Jersey, so she went to New York to go watch it, and she said it was really great, but I've never personally went to go watch it before.
2: Yeah. I mean, it's like something you hear about, but it's never something I've, you know, seen.
1: It is a fabulous book. I'm sure that the production in New York was gorgeous. I have yet to see it live. I've seen the movie with Leonardo DiCaprio, which was really funny. But the book itself, it's a good read. I would recommend everyone to read The Great Gatsby. I feel like it's one of those things that is such a like comedic niche reference now because a lot of people are unfamiliar.
2: Yeah.
1: But The Great Gatsby is a very very classic piece of literature. And I think that everyone should be able to make at least one Great Gatsby reference in their lifetime because I think it makes you pretty cool.
2: Yeah.
1: That being said, we are going to go on a quick music break and then be back to talk to you guys about some more very interesting things.

0: Okay, that was The Coyote Calls by Onward Progress. That was a real fun song. I enjoyed it. You know, it's nice to hear artists and songs, you know, maybe you're not known before and you get to hear it. So I thought that was quite good. I enjoyed that.
1: Yes, it was a very nice song. I am equally excited to dive into our next topic about the evolution of journalism. You know, where did we start and where are we at now?
0: I agree. I think, you know, we have, you know, for a long time had newspapers and, you know, legacy TV stations and news that, you know, you might turn on the TV to see what's going on. And I don't know, Vietnam, right? But those were the days of old, right? So for a lot of time, it was up to larger corporations and, like, you know, like I said, legacy outlets to deliver the news to most people. But now in the age of, you know, the online sphere, I think it's a lot easier for anybody and everyone to be able to share their thoughts and opinions and people to hear those, right? And so, you know, if we look at big independent, you know, content creators and, you know, podcasters and stuff that are spreading the news and, you know, giving opinions and beliefs, right, for, like, audiences of millions of people. For example, someone like Joe Rogan. I'm sure we all know him. He's a bit of a household name, whether you like him or not. He is very popular, and he has quite a bit to say on a lot of different things, right? I think that the media sphere is something that if a lot of, you know, newspapers and news outlets want to continue, they have to be able to garner that attention on space a lot of younger people are on, because before, a lot of younger people weren't watching the news, weren't reading newspapers. So now that they can go on TikTok and see shorts and stuff about news, as, you know, not credible as it may be, they're still, you know, taking in that information. So I think a lot of news outlets should, you know, try to grasp that to, you know, put themselves out there if they want to have that younger audience, which is going to grow up. And whether it's going to be listening to CNN, Fox News, you know, the New York Times, the Wall Street Journal, depends on whether we can get them young. Because like I said, and then there's people on stuff like YouTube and, you know, Spotify and Twitch, right? You know, if you want to listen to a podcast or a streamer, right, you can hear them talk about the news for 8 hours a day, every day, right? And that's where a lot of people, millions of them, are getting their news from. So I think, you know, it's very interesting how the media landscape has changed in the past few years with the advent of wireless communication, right, between, you know, from the United States to, you know, somewhere like Japan or China or Australia. You can, you know, watch it from anywhere if you have a computer and internet connection. So I think it's definitely changed the way we take in information and news.
1: For sure, I agree. And I think that you made a good point about some of those legacy companies and outlets having to adapt to this new form of media consumption.
0: Yeah.
1: You know, I think about the New York Times a lot, how the New York Times is, you know, world-renowned, very high readership and engagement, and how they adjusted. And now we have platforms like The Daily that I listen to with my mom on the ride to school in the morning. Or, you know, I love doing the Wordle. That's not really journalism per se, but just different ways of getting engagement for someone to maybe log into the New York Times to do the Wordle and then seeing an article and having to read the article because they were intrigued by the Wordle. But yeah, I think that was a really good point there. And I look forward to seeing how all of our major news sources adapt more in the future. I'm curious to see how that's going to balance out, especially with this massive uptick that we have in content creators where anyone can really be producing media and doing journalistic practices, and how journalism has kind of shifted to something that you don't necessarily need a degree for anymore, which is interesting to me as someone who is pursuing a journalism degree. Knowing that I could be successful in my field without it is really interesting, especially having millennial parents who were like, you have to go to college, you have to get a degree to have a job. And now you can go report on things, you know, at your leisure and share your own opinions about anything going on in the world at any time from anywhere and make just as much, if not more, money. Very interesting.
0: Yeah.
2: I feel like it's interesting because I know a lot of my friends who do the New York Times games, like the Wordle and the crossword, and they don't really pay attention to the actual news of the New York Times. They just do the games, which I think isn't too great because I feel like they're focusing more on the aspects that you could easily do by playing a game on the App Store, but instead they're going to a journalism website, doing the games on the website, but not actually looking at the articles and the important works of art that journalists create, which I don't think is right now in this current time, but that's how people are responding.
1: It's really interesting. I was really curious about the contrast between like adult journalism, like produced and consumed, versus youth journalism, also produced and consumed.
0: Yeah.
1: What does that look like having youth reporters, like pretty much what we're doing right now, but you know, having young kids writing articles and going and doing field work versus someone who's a little bit older doing it, does that change the format in which that the information is being given? Does that change the way that it can be received? You know, do we think that youth reporters are better at connecting to younger people than some of our older, more seasoned reporters?
0: I mean, I would assume yes. As a child myself, I think, I know other children. So I think, you know, having someone who, you know, is around their age, maybe a little older, maybe a little younger, being able to talk to them and, you know, tell them about stuff, because it's some old guy. They don't want to listen to him. You know, he's been on CNN for 50 years. You know, he's, you know, gray hair. No kid wants to watch him. But if it's someone that they can, you know, watch and relate to, right, who's not doing the fake, like, what's up, fellow kids? I'm hip dog. And it's like, okay, bro, you can't say that. You're Gen X, you know? So I think having someone who is their age, they can relate to that and be able to, you know, take it in because it's someone like them, you know, someone they can relate to and maybe knows a bit more about youth culture, and that can, you know, sound a bit more natural talking to kids than someone who, like I said, I don't know, 50 or 40 years old and, you know, hasn't been a kid for a while. You know what I mean?
1: I couldn't have said that better myself.
2: I feel like kids doing journalism kind of helps them develop their, like, speaking abilities and, like, helps them learn more about the issues around them. Like, if I weren't doing this, I wouldn't know about a lot of these topics right now. But by doing kid journalism, I know more about different things that are happening in our world, and I know how to speak better about them because I'm engaging in journalism at a young age.
1: That's also a really good point. So I guess 3 votes for youth-led journalism.
0: I know,
1: from
0: I think
1: here.
0: It should be what it is, yeah.
1: That's wonderful. I think that's a great pausing point for us to hear another wonderful song.
0: I like songs.
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0: That was the MAP song by the People's Bowling League. I really love that song. It was really good.
1: Yeah, it was nice. I like the rhythm and the tempo. It was a very change up from the last song we had.
2: Yeah, it was a fun little, you know, it was a song.
1: If you are just now joining us, you are listening to Streaming the News, conversations about the state of reporting and the future of journalism in Pittsburgh, with your hosts, Angelina,
0: Chia,
2: and Dashiell.
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3: Media Center at From the Youth Media Center at SLB Radio, this is Lily. I'm 16 years old and I'm a student at Baldwin High School. Today I'm sharing an article titled Wearing Beads and Walking Out of the Darkness. As I put a string of gold beads around my neck, representing the loss of a parent, I prepare myself for the day ahead. This past weekend, I attended Pittsburgh's Out of the Darkness walk hosted by the American Foundation for Suicide Prevention. I volunteered at the Honors Bead Tent. The color of beads each represented a different kind of loss. White for a child, red for a spouse, orange for a sibling, gold for a parent, green for personal struggle, teal for supporting someone, and purple for a relative or friend. Every time someone asked for a gold necklace, no matter their age, we made eye contact and shared a moment of recognition. It was like saying, I see you and understand your pain. I'm feeling it too. At the walk, I never saw a person take a beaded necklace representing immediate loss without seeing someone right behind offering support. That was the most beautiful part. All of the volunteers whom I spoke with had a story of their own. Many of them, like me, lost an immediate family member to suicide, and we're trying to honor their loved ones by helping others. Volunteers are people in need, just like the people walking, Robin Travers, board chair for the Western PA of the Foundation, said. Not only does this event need dozens of volunteers, but it also requires some very dedicated people who work the entire year to get the event up and running. Travers speaks at the event and gets to see the crowd that comes for the walk. When you stand up on stage and can see 2,500 people all being together and finally coping each other, that's just incredible, Travers said. Another person who helps make this event happen is Alexander Gray, who works as commissioner for Pittsburgh's LGBTQIA community and is the advocacy chair for the Western PA chapter. Just as someone who struggles with their mental health and well-being, and as a member of the LGBTQIA community, suicide is all too common, Gray said. Statistically, according to the Trevor Project, around 1.8 million LGBTQIA individuals seriously consider suicide every year. Pittsburgh is a little bit more conservative than other cities, so there is more discrimination. And that does impact the mental health of people from my community, Gray said. What I saw on Saturday made it clear. Suicide does not affect any one group of people. It's a human issue. Grief and depression do not discriminate. That's why it's called Out of the Darkness. It should not be in the dark. Everyone should be able to talk about it, Travers said. Pittsburgh has made a major financial impact on suicide awareness. This year, the walk raised just over $200,000. The walk should be universal. Every country, every city, Travers said. For Youth Express, this is Lily, signing off.
1: Thank you so much, Lily. That was wonderful. And thank you for raising our awareness about suicide and the way that Pittsburgh has supported. Sliding right into our next topic, we are going to be tackling the NFL draft, because how could one live in Pittsburgh and not? And also the way in which it was marketed versus what it was like being a resident of Pittsburgh, seeing all of the construction, the marketing, and the event finally take place and then slowly fade away. Now, one thing that I noticed is that the marketing for the 2026 NFL draft was incredibly successful. There were over 805,000 attendants over all 3 days, with day one having an audience of 13.2 million, both in person and online, which set the record for the most attended first day in NFL draft history. So, you know, props for Pittsburgh. You know, we got all the people to come down. It was about 320,000 people in person on day one of the draft. And being one of the people who was there, I think that I noticed a lot, especially about the journalism taking place at that time. I was lucky enough to be able to go to the red carpet before the draft on day one. And while I was down there, I was, you know, doing different interviews with the various media outlets that were there promoting Girls Flag across Pennsylvania and then across the United States as well. But I noticed that there were a lot of smaller media outlets, smaller independent media outlets. There was this row of like all, they were like roped off. They were like little boxes. And it was right next to the red carpet. And so the draft prospects would come through and then they would just slide into the little boxes and do little 3-minute interviews, which I thought was really interesting. There were the outlets that I noted was The Gist. Kay Adams was there doing interviews. And then also there were a couple people from Overtime doing interviews as well. And I took note of that because I had expected there to be like maybe 2 or 3 news channels there to like try to get exclusive interviews, something maybe a little bit longer. But the way that it had happened with, you know, multiple people doing interviews and then being really, really short and more like social media style, like for Instagram and TikTok, was really interesting to me. And it gave me a lot of insight on the way that journalism has progressed and what is more effective now. And then also, the draft as a whole, just that the largeness of the event caused for a huge surge in multi-platform sports journalism as a whole. You know, a lot of platforms that might not report on sports so much having to do it because it was what is the most relevant and most popular right now. You know, major media outlets like Fox News, having been around for a lot longer, had to do some hard pivots towards really intense and immediate analysis and reporting versus, you know, having things really mapped out because of the style of the draft, you know, getting the information kind of everyone at the same time, seeing who can report on it the fastest. There was a lot of expansive technology with all the behind the scenes footage that we got too, you know, seeing all the draft prospects from like the start of their day till the end of their day was also really interesting and mildly invasive in my opinion, but it was very interesting, especially being part of that kind of the earlier events before the draft, you know, seeing all the prospects at the red carpet and, you know, hearing from them, not knowing what teams they were going to go to was really, really interesting. So I think it was overall, it was great for the city. And I think that it was really good for media, but for more smaller media companies than it was for the bigger ones.
2: I agree. I think, you know, it was nice. Not only so many people came and just watched it in general, right? Putting that spotlight on our city. That's great to see. You know, it's always nice when our city does something cool, right? You know, maybe for people living here, it was a bit of an issue, some things, you know, it was too many people here, as I like to say. But overall, it was nice. And I think having those smaller outlets, being able to get that attention and put that out there, like be on the ground and report, spread the news about it is very interesting. So, you know, I thought it was neat. I tried to stay away from the whole thing. I went out, but, like, I did not go to the shore. I was like, I'm just going to stay at home. If I go out, I'm going to stay away from there. I don't want to do anything with that. So, you know, but it was very fun, you know. So, you know, it was interesting.
0: I really liked how the whole NFL draft brought attention to, like, the small businesses in Pittsburgh because, like, people had to go eat, obviously, whenever they had to stay in Pittsburgh for the draft. And small restaurants got to get more business because of this NFL draft, and they got more popularity. And probably because there were a lot of influencers there, they probably posted about these restaurants online, which grabbed even more attention for them.
1: Yeah, as effective as the marketing for the draft may have been, there were a few flaws just as for people here living in Pittsburgh. You know, it was marketed as something that was going to be really great. It was going to be beautiful and so well organized. And living here while the preparation was going on was an absolute nightmare. All the construction, things being closed. I mean, half of our roads are still closed right now, causing major like traffic pileups. It took me so long to get here this morning. And that's usually like a real quick trip. Living just outside of the city myself, one of the things that I noticed as well across that draft weekend was that a lot of businesses did get an influx of customers, but it was only downtown and on the north side. Like everyone who came for the draft did not leave downtown on the north side. And so out in even like East Liberty, which is not even that far away, it was like a ghost town. Like nobody was going up there. There were a lot of small business owners kind of on the outskirts of the city who were a little really frustrated because the marketing for the draft was saying how, you know, everyone was going to come and they were going to really tap into like the underground hole in the wall, Pittsburgh, like everyone was going to be asking all the locals where to go. And in reality, a lot of those things didn't really happen. You know, it was just where the draft stage was is where all the people stayed. And so everything in that immediate area, you know, got that boost. But as far as the rest of Pittsburgh and the rest of the economy of the city, I don't think we were really that greatly impacted when we're looking at the amount of small businesses that we have here. So that was one thing that kind of disappointed me a little bit. I would have loved to see more of our small businesses get some more flowers that they deserved. But overall, I think it was good. And it was interesting for me. I got to run into a couple draft prospects after the fact, too, because a couple of them were staying at the Oaklander. So I got to see them on their way out, because I didn't know that when you get drafted, you fly out the next morning to go to the team to do all your, like, equipment checks and, you know, get all your stuff, get in your playbook, and then you're, like, at work the next day. So you get drafted at 11 p.m. and at 8 a.m. you need to wake up and be in whatever city it is that you're going to. And so that was really interesting to me, just watching the families react to that. And some of the families did stay here for an extra day. But yeah, overall, I think it was a nice event. I'm happy that it went well for everyone, that the attendance was really good. Pittsburgh gets to set yet another record. So, you know, another thing I can say I'm proud to live here for.
2: Yeah, I mean, I think it was very interesting. I was a little annoyed that they decided to build and, like, fix everything at one time. So, like, they didn't be like, oh, we're going to do this road, and then you guys can use this, but we're going to... No, they did everything at once, so nobody could go anywhere. And they only did it for the people coming in for the draft. For us, they just, you know, we don't matter. We're just here, you know, to be here. As I always say, it's so nice that the draft let us have our city here, you know, because it's only for the people coming in. Then that week's over... No one cares about us anymore. They're not going to fix any roads. No one's coming in, you know? So it was a little annoying, you know, if you're traveling at all, this influx of people. I like Pittsburgh because it's like a big city, but it's tiny, but it's just spread out because of all the hills and rivers. So you get all the big city life, but there's not a lot of people, which makes it nice. So when there were, like, thousands of more people here, it wasn't very fun. But, you know, I'm glad people had a good time to come here. But, yeah, I mean, I agree when you're talking about, you know, a lot of the visitors just kind of staying where the draft was happening, right? And so they're not, you know, going outside of the city. They're just, you know, there for the draft. So they're just going to stay, like you said, downtown and on the North Shore. North Side and North Shore, you know. So it was sad that smaller, cooler parts of Pittsburgh didn't get to be explored, because I think there's so much about the city, and that's what makes it unique and stuff. You know, all these little spots and locations that, you know, if you were just coming in for a day or two, you might not, you know, find or discover. So that's, you know, kind of sad. But, you know, it was all in all nice, you know, to have more people, some businesses getting recognition, and again, setting a record, which I can brag to all my friends who don't live here, that we're just the best.
1: Yes, I think that there was a communal sigh across every Pittsburgh resident the day that the draft was over, just to, like, finally get to relax and go back to normal. I really enjoyed watching all of the reporting done by Pittsburgh residents on the internet, talking about their draft experience, being at their favorite places, whether there was a large influx of people there or there was nobody there. I felt like they didn't really get to see all of the good pieces of Pittsburgh. You know, you couldn't even go to the point, because that's where the red carpet was set up, and they had the whole fountain, like, blocked off, so it would just look really, really pretty, but you couldn't go up to it like how we normally do. And so that was kind of annoying to me. And then people couldn't really go on their boats either. They had the Gateway Clippers reserved for people who were engaging in that, like, experience at the point to then take it across the river to the draft stage. And so people visiting couldn't really do that on draft day either. And so I was like, there's so many little cool things that we have that are, like, cutesy that were just not really in play. So I feel bad. I hope everyone visits at another time, hopefully not at the same time ever again. But everyone should make another trip to Pittsburgh and not do the super touristy stuff, but do, like, a deep dive into the niche side of Pittsburgh.
2: Like, going to the library. That's what I did.
1: Going to Randyland. Like, anything. But, yeah, that was great. And it was very interesting, something that will definitely be spoken about for many, many years to come. Just like the next song we're going to listen to.

0: And that song you just heard was Low Down Squeeze by Anton DeFade. That was beautiful. Really lightened my mood. It's very good for a Saturday morning. Even though it's not the morning anymore, my brain's still in the morning. But, you know, that was really nice. Just makes, you know, a bit of a nice mood, you know, adds a bit of character to the show.
1: This is true. I love jazz. Really brightens the day. If you are just now joining us, you are listening to Streaming the News, conversations about the state of reporting and the future of journalism in Pittsburgh, with your hosts, Angelina,
0: Dashiell,
2: and Gia.
1: Yes, and our last topic of today is personally my favorite. We are talking about the contrast between some of the earliest forms of journalism and the state of journalism now. Now, I was doing a little bit of digging, a little bit of research. And the earliest record of public journalism that I found was in ancient Rome. They were handwritten letters that were written daily and posted in the public square. And they documented daily events, public speeches from political leaders, births, deaths, gossip, and arrests.
0: Wow.
1: And so I found that very, very interesting. Can you imagine now trying to do that handwriting? Everyone who was born today died today.
0: I think we should keep
1: going. Got arrested today. Any public gossip, any events going on, and any speeches in Pittsburgh. I would get carpal tunnel trying to write all that down.
0: We could get like a whole team of people to do it. That'd be so fun.
1: Yes.
0: You go to the town square, you just see like, you know, who died, who got born, you know, what's happening. That would be cool.
1: I think that it is very interesting, and I was really interested by the fact that this is from these sheets were found dating back to as early as 59 BCE, which is a very long time ago. So that is a long time for journalism to have been around. And I think that we still have all of these, like, the fact that gossip was on there really, like, tickled my fancy, because it is really interesting to think about how that's something that's been going on for forever. That's not like a, you know, as much as we try to make it like a Gen Z thing.
0: No, we're just been talking about.
1: We just gossip and gossip online all the time. So were the ancient Romans, just on their scribes.
2: I think it's just part of human nature at this point.
0: Yeah, they were probably doing it in like caves around fires when we were just like simple humans.
1: I wonder.
0: Before we even had tools, we're just talking about people.
1: This is true. Now, this form of journalism, being very public as well, and documented, being compared to what we do now, is really interesting, especially when we're looking at AI and the use of generative AI, both in reporting and in access of information, sharing of information. That's just such a sharp contrast of like having someone manually write down all this information and then having a system that you can just say, like, give me this information, and it'll just, it's there.
0: Yeah. I mean, I agree. I think a lot of what I see online is AI now, and it's a little sad for a few reasons. One, that's horrible for the environment, but two, just what that means for people who are consuming that media and don't know that it's AI. Like old people, when they see those pictures of like Jesus, but it's made out of lobsters, and they're like, oh my gosh, that's real. But it's quite sad as someone who's very into history and stuff. A lot of that content online is just AI, and it gets me mad because it's like not even good AI. It's like really bad, but it'll have like 2,000 views. And it's like, how did 2,000 people see that? And then go, wow, this is really informative, because it's like the worst AI you've ever seen.
1: Yeah, I see a lot of people at my school being like overly invested in like those AI storylines on the internet, AI Love Island, but they're all fruits.
0: Yeah.
1: And they're like running around the halls talking about like, oh, did you see that strawberry and pineapple broke up? And I'm like, what are you talking about? Like, why are you investing energy in that? And then I notice that a lot with elderly people, you know, like seeing pictures or like fake news that's very obviously AI to us. And they're like, look at what I found on Facebook. And I'm like, grandma, that's not real. Like, please get off of Facebook. And the animals. My history teacher had looked up like baby peacocks the other day. Mm. And it was like literally every single photo was AI. And I was so mad. I was like, I can't, like, what do they really look like? Because this is not it. The only upside I will say that I do appreciate is that now anytime anything happens or anyone wants to bring up anything that has occurred or may have been seen, I can just say that it was AI. Like,
0: that's true.
1: They were like, we saw you steal another cookie at lunch today. That was AI.
0: That's a deep fake. I didn't do that.
1: But like, literally prove me wrong. Like, tell me it wasn't.
0: Yeah. They can't.
2: I remember my grandma showed me this video of someone making like Indian food like in the olden times, and it was like they used like a rock or something, and then I was like, that's not real, that is not real at all. And I remember one time I was like doom scrolling and I saw this short and it was like, oh my gosh, this actor died today. And I was like, what? And so I searched it up and the person is like still alive. And I just wonder like how many of these are like still there and how people are probably falling for these like daily.
1: Yeah, and I've been enjoying looking at like the AI adaptations of like current events and news, especially like the really shocking things. I'm really curious to see what other people have to say about AI, though. And I think that we have a caller.
0: Whoa.
1: Oh, hello. Thank you so much for calling Streaming the News. Please introduce yourself.
3: Yes. Hi, guys. My name is Maddie Franklin. I'm a higher education reporter with Pittsburgh's Public Source, and I really enjoyed listening to the conversations you guys have today. You all are so smart, and I really love hearing that young people are like interested in journalism. And so I had a question for you guys. You've talked a lot about, you know, history of journalism and current events. And I'm curious, you know, with the news earlier this year of, you know, the PG closing, but of course now it's not closing. I would like to know, what do you guys want to see covered in Pittsburgh or the region? What do you think that journalists who are here and still reporting on things happening in the city, what do you think we should be paying attention to right now?
1: Yes, thank you so much for calling and thank you for your question. I think that one of the things that I would really love to see reported on more is, you know, having teen spaces in the city. I think that a lot of the times we see the teen population of Pittsburgh portrayed in a very negative light, constantly being, you know, and overly infesting downtown, being removed by police all the time, every weekend, no matter what's going on. And so I would love to see a reporter really dig into why we don't have more teen spaces. What is the real underlying issue, whether it being accessibility to spaces that are here already, if we need to have more spaces, if the format needs to be different, and what that looks like instead of, you know,